0: $525 million. And in sport, Adelaide Crows pair Taylor Walker and Jordan Butts will be sidelined for several weeks after suffering injuries in their thrilling showdown win over Port Adelaide on Friday night. A scan has confirmed Walker suffered a low-grade hamstring strain, while Butts has a low-grade adductor strain, with neither expected to play before the team's round 12 bye. There will be more news at 10.
1: You know what I'm going to bring back? You'll remember this.
2: Oh,
1: nailed
2: gosh.
1: It! How do you feel?
0: I've been in this studio thousands of times talking to you. Tell me why today I'm actually so nervous.
1: It's because it's the first time. You're doing something new. Anyway, you can be relieved that you'll never have to do the first time reading news headlines again. Well done.
0: Thank you.
1: How does it feel to be on the other side of things? Are they cooler down there?
0: We're all cool, but...
1: very diplomatic.
0: It was a very early start this morning, but it's been good. I'm excited.
1: Did you do anything exciting on the long weekend? That's not a long weekend for us because we're at work.
0: Because we're here.
1: Yeah.
0: I was just chilling and recovering on Saturday, to be honest.
1: Mm-hmm.
0: I won't say much more. But...
1: I think Jessong has already added us
0: okay.
1: The ABC crew having a big Friday night.
0: Yeah, I was a little hungover, but I had some pho and that fixed everything.
1: Oh, excellent. Is that your hangover meal of choice?
0: Noodle soup.
1: Yeah, well, we did discuss this. Favourites on Friday.
0: I just need a
1: noodle
0: warm soup. Some spice in it and lots of sleep.
1: Wow.
0: That's all you need.
1: Lovely. Well, it's been great to have you back.
0: Bye.
1: See you later.
0: Thank you.
1: More news at 10. She stole my line. She's already stealing my line. It's day one, Dali Jimung from the newsroom. There'll be more news coming your way at 10 o'clock. And if you miss that news, you're thinking, what is going on here? Former producer Darlene, now part of the newsroom, Darlene, is filling in for Erin Archer while she's on maternity leave, which is exciting for us. And there'll be laughs, no doubt, abounds as she joins us at 9:30 each day for the latest news headlines. In just a tick, the budget is looming. It is tomorrow for the political observers. You'll be excited about that. I've rounded up all of the early announcements, the pre-budget announcements, just to get you excited. Kind of makes a hint and points to what the budget will prioritise tomorrow. That there's already been, I think by my count, dear listener, there's been 16 pre-budget announcements. So I'm not sure what new will be left when we get to budget day tomorrow. We'll see. I'll also get a weather update for you. And before 10 o'clock, I found this story and the details in it to be quite chilling, actually. Grace Tobin, investigative reporter for Four Corners. You might have caught it in AM or in the news bulletins. These reports about tasers used by police, their uptake has been quite wide. A hacker built a tool to track them and other police software. I don't know if you heard that report where they're literally driving around and he's going, oh, yep, 1, 2, 3, 4, 5, 6 police detected in this area. It's quite goosebump-inducing stuff, so going to learn more about it before 10 o'clock this morning.
3: 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We asked the self-described queen of banning things, retired Supreme Court Judge Betty King. 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
1: It's good to be hanging out with you on this May Day Monday, whether you're getting ready for the Bangtail Muster in Alice Springs. If you can, I reckon go along to that because it'll be, I hope, a really beautiful morning of community gathering after a tough week. In the top end, May Day March kicks off after 10 o'clock. I need to get those road closures. Hang on, let me track those down and I'll let you know what the road closures will be for after 10 o'clock if you're moving through the CBD. That's all ahead this morning. You're perhaps just lazing around on this public holiday Monday. Wherever you are, wherever I find you this morning, I hope you're well. Frank got in touch this morning about the bike path on the rail corridor, saying there used to be a railway track which went from Larimar to Darwin, But Tracy, Cyclone Tracy, blew the iron ore facility away and a lot of the rail infrastructure, and that was that. I didn't know that, Frank. Thank you. Frank also says this morning regarding the Port of Darwin and the federal government's ambition to purchase the lease back. Frank says, for all that expenditure, he would prefer to see a hospital built at Noonama. Ah, there you go. Perhaps that's something that you'd rather see. If you're not on board with the purchasing of the lease back, perhaps you'd say to the federal government, but maybe instead of using that money, you could spend it on a new hospital. I'm not sure about one for Noonama, but maybe Darwin, who knows? Who knows? All these things up in the air. What I do know is it's budget day tomorrow. For the political observers, it is a thrilling time. For those who couldn't give a rat's, it is still an important time as the government not only sets out how much money it's going to spend, how much money it will receive, but also really concretes its, embeds in its priorities for the next year, putting its money where its mouth is. A couple of weeks ago, we had, I think it was 5 pre-budget announcements. $1.4 million for making judges permanent, that $30.5 million roads package, 150 duress alarms for staff at Royal Darwin Hospital upgrading the air conditioning. There was $10 million for St John Ambulance as they moved to secure a 5-year deal, and a $2 million funding boost for territory events. Here are the other ones. I'm going to rapid fire move through them for you that we've got so far. $1 million per year boost in funding for the livestock industry, for livestock biosecurity officers, 4 of them to support the front line with a focus on Central Australia. $9.5 million for infrastructure upgrades and future growth planning for the Driver and Rosebery Secondary Schools. $3.5 million for Alkarangi School in the remote Barkly. $10 million to upgrade territory parks, $14 million back in the hands of Territorians to keep youth active, support seniors through a communities program, remote coverage, $5.8 million co-investment program for critical connectivity. So I'm imagining that's co-investing with the federal government. $60 million infrastructure boost. Now, that includes the $30.5 million already, that road package I just mentioned, but $5 million towards Coolalinga Road Safety, $5 million for resurfacing McMillan's Road, $4 million for Cox Peninsula Road, and $1 million for culvert replacements across the network. That announcement today, which doesn't exactly have a cost to it, but you and I were chatting about after 9, changing the way that the fuel is calculated. Fuel supply costs, the adjustments to the eligible construction contracts that the government announced today, the extension of the homegrown territory grant and fresh start new homegrown grant, home grant. There's too many phrases in there. That's being extended. And then this latest one this morning you've been hearing about in the news, $525 million for the corrections budget for 2026 to 2027, $250 million to continue delivery of the corrections infrastructure master plan across the Northern Territory, also includes $15 million to progress procurement for new men's and women's correctional facilities, and prepare for the future closure as well of the Berrima Correctional Centre. So I'm not sure if we'll get any more pre-budget announcements between now and tomorrow, but let us see. Tomorrow is the big day. I'll get a weather update for you shortly on ABC Darwin and the Northern Territory, as well as before 10 o'clock, diving into this new episode of Four Corners, a fascinating report with one of our favourites, Grace Tobin. That is ahead. Right now, though, weather.
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1: Jess Lingard is at the Bureau of Meteorology. Good morning, Jess.
2: Good morning.
1: How's the weather treating us across the Northern Territory this morning? I felt a little bit muggy when I walked outside my bedroom this morning.
2: Yeah, so that's that little bit of moisture that did return across the top end late last week. The good news is that should clear as we move into the second half of this week. So we've got this dry southeasterly surge that pushes up into the top end on Wednesday. So we will see those dew point temperatures, that measure of how much moisture and humidity there is in the air, those will start to fall for the second half of the week. In the southern parts of the territory, we do have just the remnants, the tail end of a weak cloud band that is bringing some showers and some thunderstorms through parts of the Barkly and the Tanami districts. That will be sort of

0: today will be the most active day, I suppose is the better word for that today, and then clearing as we move into tomorrow. Otherwise, generally dry and fresh for the southern parts and fairly cool as well. In terms of our temperatures, starting off in the south, let's have a look at those temperatures there. If you're in Tennant Creek today, a possible shower with a top of 27 degrees, sunny and 23 degrees in Yallara, and a sunny top of 22 degrees for the folks in Alice Springs today. As we move up into the top end, Catherine, sunny and 35 degrees. The rural areas, we're going for 36 degrees in Humpty Doo today, 35 in Howard Springs, and in the city today, partly cloudy conditions, a top of 34 degrees. We do have 20% chance of showers, so there is still a little bit of moisture left in the air, but from tomorrow that drops down to 10%, and on Thursday that drops down to 0%. So that's that dry surge. Moving up in, the minimum temperatures also drop as we move to the second half of the week. So tomorrow morning, expecting the minimum temperatures in the city to be around 25 degrees. They should drop down to sort of 21, 22 degrees by the weekend.
1: 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Thank you, Jess.
0: Thank you.
1: That's Jess Lingard from the Bureau of Meteorology. Your duty forecaster for this Monday morning. It is a quarter to 10.
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5: Another day in paradise, Kakadu, 35 degrees again.
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1: Oh, I always start speaking too soon when that one it says that. It is good to be hanging out with you today on this May Day Monday public holiday. I'm envious of you who got to sleep in. Now, it is a Monday, and so typically after 10 on Mondays, we chat travel, you and I, but you wouldn't believe it, you wouldn't read about it. Chris Parry, who joins us on a Monday, is actually travelling today. So asking you and getting in ahead of time, if you'd like to share with me this morning, if you've ever lived overseas and where you lived. I ask this because when I had to leave my house this morning, I had to leave my sister who's got to sleep in. She's currently on her way to living in Copenhagen. She's moving to Denmark today. And so it got me thinking, in lieu of Chris Parry not being with us, if you've also spent some time living overseas and whereabouts that was, what you can tell me about that adventure, what you learned, the people you met, why you chose to go where you went. Maybe you went to London, like so many Aussies do, but perhaps you went a bit further afield. My number is 1300 057 222. But right now, let's dive into this evening's Four Corners because it is a fascinating investigation. Police across Australia have embraced tasers over the past two decades. The weapons are meant to be a safer way to stop dangerous situations without taking a life, but people are still dying. This week, Four Corners reveals the secretive tactics behind investigations into controversial deaths and the role played by the device's manufacturer, Axon. Grace Tobin is from the ABC's investigative reporting team and is with you now. Good morning, Grace.
6: Good morning, Lara.
1: I was listening to this report, some of the reports in early AM this morning, and they literally brought goosebumps to my body just hearing some of the things that you've uncovered in this investigation. Can I ask what prompted you to dive into this?
6: Gosh, it has been a rabbit hole, I will tell you that much. Look, I actually, first of all, got some footage sent to me, and it was of a taser incident that you'll see in tonight's program involving a farmer in Victoria, and he's tasered by police within seconds of the officers getting out of the car and telling him to get on the ground. He's got his hands up, but he's questioning why. He doesn't understand why the police are there and why they've pulled him up. And the use of the taser was so quick that it just made me think, you know, after this incident with Claire Nowland, the 95-year-old in New South Wales who was tasered and then died after police came to a nursing home, it just made me think we need to do a temperature check of where we're at with taser use in Australia, because it's been more than 20 years since the devices were brought here, and there are very strict rules in each state and territory on when they're supposed to be used. But is that actually happening? And that's what I've looked into for tonight's program. Mm,
1: and from what I've even said, and, you know, we always get these sort of teasers of what the program will entail, but it's never the full picture at all. Always the fullness of the investigation is in the program. And so knowing what I know now, I'm just...
6: yes, and I'm not meaning to tease, but it's a 45-minute program for a reason. There's so much ground that we cover, but I will guarantee you it's a really enthralling watch because it's not just taser use. We've looked at the company that makes tasers. I certainly didn't realise there's just one company that makes these devices because yes. It's a brand name, Taser. And so it's a brand of conducted energy weapons, and there's just this one company that makes them and sells to 17,000 police agencies around the world. So that in itself is just such an interesting part of this story because the sort of influence that they've had over the years, the way that this company has become involved in death investigations, that is something that I certainly did not realise when I set out to do this.
1: Yes, and we'll get to that in just a moment, that this hacker that you spoke to, which is just fascinating in and of itself. Mm. I had no idea it was a brand name. There you go. So much of this, a revelation. But something that I think a lot of the listeners will remember this morning is the case of Claire Nowland, the 95-year-old grandmother who died after she was tasered in a nursing home in Cooma in 2023. And you actually spoke to her son, Mick. Let's take a listen.
7: Do you think your mum was a threat that night?
8: She couldn't have been a threat to anyone if she wanted to. 95 years old, 43 kilos, on a walking frame.
7: What has the last few years been like for your family?
8: Oh, it's hard to explain. Yeah.
7: Yeah, that's all right. Yeah.
8: Sorry.
7: Yeah.
8: It's been very horrific, I mean, to go through what we've gone, you know, and we still toss and turn to this very day, asking us, you know, why did this happen, you know? There were so many solutions for it to be de-escalated.
1: Oh, it's really confronting to hear Mick speaking there. Mm. Great.

0: Often, you know, it is a situation that police are confronted by angry, argumentative people, maybe violent, and they do it to protect life, essentially.
1: Should it ever be used just purely for compliance?
0: It's not a compliance tool.
2: Superintendent Patrick Sharkey there from New South Wales Police. You're hearing from Grace Tobin from the ABC's investigative reporting team has prepared tonight's Four Corners all about tasers and their use in Australia. You spoke to some truly fascinating people for this story, Grace, including George. Tell us about George Hatley.
3: Yeah, George Hatley. So he is the former Victoria police officer who brought tasers to Australia as their exclusive distributor. So this is over 20 years ago. And he still to this day, he doesn't work for the company anymore, but he remains an advocate for this device and how safe they are. I mean, to prove his point, he told me he's been voluntarily tasered 13 times. So
2: Wow. This
3: is a bit of him explaining what he says it feels like.
4: Well, to the police, in a room full of police, I said it's like getting hit with a lightning bolt up your bum. It's just, you know, just frightening pain and severe shock of, you know, something like that. And that's what you want for pain compliance, for sure, a deterrent. And the message goes through the community, a criminal community, that, hey, don't muck around. If they say we're going to tase you, give up, put your hands up.
2: Yikes, that is quite the commitment to the task. I know I've got to let you go in a moment, Grace, so I want to just finally ask you about the part of this investigation which looked at, and I didn't know that till you said it just before, that Taser is actually a brand name, that there's one company that manufactures them and distributes them globally. That company is Axon. And you've uncovered as part of this investigation a major security risk in this particular technology.
3: Yeah, we were actually tipped off about this by a hacker and we investigated it ourselves. But what we essentially found is that tasers and body-worn cameras also made by Axon, because they now have a bunch of products that interconnect with each other, and they're Bluetooth enabled. And due to a vulnerability in their technology, thousands of devices used by police here in Australia and even overseas are inadvertently revealing their real-time location to basically anyone with a phone or laptop, and that includes criminals. So police services around the country have been warned about this, but despite the safety risks, especially to officers who are undercover or in tactical units, none have told us that they've acted or revealed any steps that they've taken. Now, this is quite an open secret in tech and hacker circles, and there are already free apps available online which people have been downloading and using to detect and track police in these circumstances. So this is the hacker telling us a bit about his concern that this is a live threat for frontline police officers.
5: It can be used for ambushing the police, attacking them, escaping them, organised criminal gangs or whatever.
6: Why wouldn't Axon just fix it?
5: You would need to design a brand new device and basically replace probably most of their products with newly designed products that actually meet the specifications of Bluetooth.
2: That's pretty scary. You know, it's bad when you have a hacker telling you that something should probably be done about this.
3: He's become a bit of an ethical hacker, this guy, who's

0: understand why this is the situation.
1: Yeah, and there's lots of people who probably can't understand that and will now be very curious to watch your full Corners piece tonight. Grace, thank you very much.
0: Thanks for having me.
1: That's Grace Tovan from the ABC's investigative reporting team. You can catch Four Corners tonight from 8:30 on ABC TV. Also catch up on iView, but True Pioneers, you'll hear from them after the 10 o'clock news. My name is Lara Stimpson with you on ABC Darwin and the Northern Territory. A slice of the Ronettes for you this morning to take us to the news at 10.

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6: Good morning, Roxanne Fitzgerald with ABC News. The family of Kumanjayi Little Baby says they do not want the five-year-old's death politicised. Northern Territory Police have charged 47-year-old Jefferson Lewis with murder and two further charges which cannot be reported for legal reasons. Kumanjayi was found dead near Alice Springs after a five-day search. Her kinship grandfather, Senior Walpree Elder Robin Jumpanunka Granitz, says the family wants time to mourn.
7: I also ask all our politicians to be respectful of this sorry time. We too need to work together on many issues facing our people and communities here in Central Australia. Our little babies passing must not become a politician issue.
6: Meanwhile, traditional owners in Darwin have led a beachside healing ceremony this morning, inviting members of the public grieving Kumanjayi Little Baby's death to join them. Jacqueline Breen reports from Darwin's Lee Point Beach.
8: A couple of dozen people have come and gone throughout the morning at Lee Point.

0: very anxious about their safety as well.
1: Back home, the Treasurer says the government can't ignore the real pressures facing young Australians trying to get into the housing market as the Prime Minister prepares to break an election promise. The government has all but confirmed it'll wind back investor incentives, including negative gearing and the 50% capital gains tax discount in next week's budget. Ahead of that, Jim Chalmers has defended what's expected to be a broken commitment.
2: I think the best way to build trust is to make the right decisions for the right reasons. And there are genuine intergenerational concerns and pressures in our budget, in our tax system, in our housing market and in our economy more broadly.
1: The Foreign Minister has brushed off questions about whether Australia could acquire Japanese submarines if the AUKUS deal faces significant delays. Japan's Prime Minister is in Canberra today for annual leader-to-leader talks with a focus on energy and economic security. A former Australian official has told Nine newspapers that Australia should look at leasing submarines from Japan, but Penny Wong says the government is committed to AUKUS.
3: We're focused on AUKUS, so that's a capability that is important for Australia. It's in our national interests. It's about having a capability that enables us to contribute to both deterrence and assurance, and that is

Hello, the song quiz is back if you're just lazing around on your public holiday Monday and need a little something to test your brain, make sure it's still awake. I'll give you your first clue in just a tick. It's also International Firefighters Day today. And it's an extra special day for me and for you as we get to meet some true pioneers, some total legends who did an amazing thing about 50 years ago and are completely worth celebrating this morning, so we'll do that together shortly. You might be limbering up though and getting your marching legs ready for the May Day March, which will get underway at 10 o'clock. Also the Bangtail Muster in Alice Springs from 10:30, so I'll take you to both of those places this morning, especially the Bangtail Muster if you're heading along. Wear some pink in honour of Kumanjai little baby. There'll also be, I understand, a moment of silence there at about 10:30. I'm getting my head across the road closures. If you're in Alice Springs and can let me know what roads will be closed for the Bangtown Muster this morning, I would much appreciate that. My text is 0487 991 057. I've been searching away for the road closures in Darwin. I'll let you know what those will be in just a tick as well for the May Day March, which is this morning and will get underway soon. So it's a busy morning together. I hope you can buckle up and get excited for it. Now, your song quiz for today. When I kicked this off last week, well, it was pretty tight. It was very short. I think the clue was

0: Anne O'Leary is standing in front of a corrugated iron wall covered in photographs. Most are black and white, but one showcasing an old yellow fire truck stands out. It's part of a display marking a piece of territory history, the first all-female fire brigade.
1: Her name's Maureen too, and I'm Maureen. She was the captain and I was the 2IC.
0: Was she a good captain?
1: Yes, she was fabulous. She dedicated her life to the fire brigade.
0: Captain Maureen Roebuck led the Adelaide River Brigade, which formed in 1976 and was officially opened in 1982. For Maureen O'Leary, seeing her captain and the woman she worked shoulder to shoulder with being recognised was deeply moving.
1: It's really something that I feel honoured that people actually notice that there were people back in them days that got out and did things for the community, and it's just absolutely wonderful. I feel really welcome, and I'm so happy to catch up with people. It's been 40, nearly 50 years, so yes, it's amazing, and I'm really honoured.
0: What's it like to see some of these women again?
1: It's so good. Some are not here, of course, but it's amazing. A couple of people you don't recognise, but once you start chatting, you do remember.
0: Could you take us back to what it was like back in the late 70s when you first got involved?
1: I don't know, really. It was a bit different than it is now. It was a bit more laid back. And we just got together because there wasn't a lot of men in the town. They worked away on stations and the roads, and so it was just so good to have the women doing what the men normally do, and we're just as good at it.
0: Was there a big need in the community that made you want to step up?
1: Well, I'm not too sure whether there was a big need, but there were times when things happened that you needed to have somebody around. You know, it was very dry and
0: lots of grass fires and that kind of thing.
1: Grass fires and that. And then we started to get into burn-offs and learn how to do all that. So, yeah, it was amazing.
0: And coming back to the station brought back memories beyond the trucks and burn-offs.
1: The man I met here building the fire station, actually, is the man that I travelled around in for the next 30, 40 years. So he passed away recently. So
0: this shed that we're standing in front of right now, this was the beginning of your love story as well?
1: Just about, yeah. Yeah, and I worked in the pub, of course. Yeah.
0: And for Denise Davidson, it brought back memories of good times with the girls.
2: We had a lot of fun, really. It was serious, but we still had fun, you know, like we all got on. We were lucky. We never had a major fire or anything. And mostly just grass fires and, you know, stuff like that.
0: What's it like to see the girls again?
2: Oh, I didn't recognise a couple of them.
0: Does it feel pretty special to have so many people turn out today?
2: It feels embarrassing.
0: NT Fire and Emergency Services Commissioner Andy Wharton says the recognition is long overdue.
3: Absolutely inspirational. You know, to sit in a crowd in there with the founders of this unit, the people that are serving today, and the kids running around that will be serving tomorrow and into the future, in the middle of Adelaide River is unequivocally inspirational. It's just, it's a testament to those that founded the unit, in particular the women that founded the unit, but also to those that have just carried it on and kept the momentum. You know, one of the biggest challenges with any volunteer fire emergency service setup is keeping the momentum. And the more remote you go, the more difficult that becomes.

0: because people are often transient. What we're really lucky with here is that there's this core of volunteers, that even spans generations in some cases, that just maintain that momentum, and that's critically important.
1: Yeah, amazing. And like, I think what I wanted to get to was the heart of, when you joined however long ago, how impressive is it to imagine that women were involved in something like this, back in the 70s and 80s?
0: Oh, yeah. Look, as a profession, we've made massive strides over the last decade plus, two, three decades.
2: Commissioner Wharton says the women of Adelaide River didn't just protect their town. They helped carve out a place for future generations of territory firefighters.
0: The message in our organisation, NT Fire and Emergency Services, is that everybody's valued, and we unequivocally value our women right across our service in a whole range of roles. And this, what you've seen today, is the prime example of women leading from the front, albeit back in the 70s. Look what they started and look what's still continuing now. It is just amazing.
3: Oh, what a bunch of legends. That was reporter Lil Watkins ending that report with Fire and Emergency Services Commissioner Andy Wharton, but speaking as well to Maureen O'Leary and Denise Davidson, responsible for establishing the Adelaide River Volunteer Fire Brigade Unit. Pioneers, truly, you've met on the morning show today. It's about 19 past 10. And part of the reason I'm bringing you that this morning is because it is International Firefighters Day. Lands neatly today on May Day, which is, of course, also known as Workers' Day. And to celebrate, there is a march currently underway, the May Day March, with union members right across the top end gathering in what is a celebration of what they have fought for. Lil Watkins is back on the tools and out and about. Lil, where are you now?
1: Hey, Lara. Yes, so look, I am just outside of the union office on Wood Street in the Darwin CBD. I'm actually going to delegate this to someone who's an expert at estimating crowds, David Lyons, one of the station officers here at Darwin, and a firefighter. How many people do you think we've got here?
4: Oh, in excess of 200. I think we're pushing above 250 at this stage.
1: And it is those seas and seas of reds. Of course, we have all the cars lined up with all the union delegate flags. We've got a police here as well. It's just people, I feel like, quite literally from all walks of life who have shown out to participate in this parade and stand up for some of their rights. And David Lyons, you have been part of the union since 2002, is that right?
4: Yeah, that's correct. 24 years now.
1: And why are you still here today? Well, why are you fighting?
4: The usual thing that we seem to always have to fight to just get a fair deal. Some of it's about money, obviously, with the economic climate being what it is. We have to fight to get the best we can for our guys, but it's more about lifestyle. It's more about keeping them safe. It's more about giving them time to get away. Our guys burn out, like any emergency service, so that's where we fight most. And a lot of it doesn't cost a cent, but it would seem between the government and our executive, they're not real keen to help us out.
1: And with that, reflecting on, I guess, labour movements and union movements in the past, it was celebrated that old 8-hour working day, 5 days a week. Obviously, for you guys, it's shift work. Could you explain a little bit more about the impact of how that, I guess, lifestyle structure impacts you?
4: We work part of or an entire weekend 5 times out of 8. We do a 42-hour week. We are regularly being asked to do 24 hours in a row. We can't do more than that without actually signing away our own waiver and saying, yes, I'm okay to work, which happens in Alice Springs on a regular basis. We have broken nights on a regular basis. I'm between night shifts right now to come and support this. And I got around about an hour and a half sleep last night with just the jobs that we have to go to. They don't have to be big for us to be out to do whatever we're doing. So it affects everything. It affects our lifestyle in general. And when this job's sold on lifestyle, you look at it sideways and say, well, we need as much help as we can get. And that's where we come in.
1: And it looks like, looking around the crowd right now, there is obviously quite a fair few firefighters here in uniform, but people across all different job types. Do you feel like everyone is just kind of facing similar conditions of feeling overworked and maybe underpaid or just not being able to get that lifestyle balance?
4: Yeah, very much so. We see it across the board. We speak all the time with the corrections guys, and they are they're just under the hammer all the time. And we see all of the other all the other members of the United Workers Union, all of the other sectors, and what they're fighting for. And yeah, it's pretty similar all the way across.
1: What are some of the stories that you're hearing?
4: Well, basically, it can be summarised in we're not being listened to. We'll get an argument forward and we'll put something behind it, and we don't necessarily even get an answer. We'll just get a no. And a blanket no is the most frustrating thing you can hear. If someone is saying to us we can't do it because, we don't accept words like wages policy. That means nothing to us. Their wages policy is something they made up. We don't accept that they use words like sector-wide implications. That's the word. Thank you, Maddie, the word man. we don't accept that because it gets flipped back and forth all the time. One minute we're separate from the rest of the public sector, the next minute we're part of the public sector, depending on what the OCPE and their team want to put forward or push against.
1: So it sounds like a lot of kind of bureaucratic fights and that just seem a bit hopeless.
4: Yeah, they are. And they're very frustrating for us. We're practical people. We're not very good at bureaucracy. So in the end, there are some blunt conversations over the table. But we do get our point across. And what we're mostly trying to do is like I said, just improve things for the guys. Just improve things for the people we work with. We've got more women in the fire service than we've ever had. The old dinosaurs have had to adjust, and we're more than happy for that because these ladies have proved themselves time and again. But what we don't get is the change of support that comes with having more women in your workplace, because it does change. It changes everything.
1: What kind of things?
4: We were fighting for reproductive leave, but we've been kicked out of that one straight away. And part of the reasoning behind that is we face a lot of toxins all the time. We have a huge cancer rate. We have a huge... Well, we've got an above-average suicide rate. We've got all of these things that lay down onto firefighters. And with women, we're going to see a whole new range of different things that they have faced as a result of being in this job for some period of time. So what we're trying to do is shore some things up. It's just not coming.
1: Look, I think we'll have to have a bit more of a chat about that later, because I'm hearing that you guys are being called up to march. Can I just ask very quickly, you do have... Are you able to enjoy a public holiday for the rest of the day?
4: Yeah, but only if we're not on shift. They don't count for us. So, like I said, I'll enjoy it until 6 o'clock tonight when I go back to work.
1: Well, thank you for all that you do, and I'll let you get... Well, you've had a bit of a warm-up now for the vocal cords. Can we get a bit of a... Do you have a chant in mind?
4: None that I can say to your listeners, probably, at this stage. But we'll do the usual ones, I'm sure. You know, we like... the Workers United will never be defeated. We prove it time and again. There are only 260 of us. We are united. We're not going to be defeated.
1: That is David Lyons there, who is one of the station officers here in Darwin. And I'll let him, I'm getting out of the way, so he can make his way into the march. I think he was right, Lara. I think it is pushing up to 200 people here.
3: Yeah.
1: It's pretty thick crowds.
3: Yeah, well, it certainly sounds like it. You can hear the hum of people all gathered there, and you can hear the... Oh, what? I've just forgotten the megaphone. That's what I'm looking for, the sound of the megaphone.
1: Yeah.
3: The flags are up. It is busy. So do you know much about where they'll the track that they're making, Lil, through the city? Because that's what I have not been able to work out.
1: Well, they are making their way over to Bicentennial. I do have the information here. Just one moment. I'm sure I put it somewhere clever. but it looks like they are walking towards Civic Park along Wood Street. Actually, okay. No, apologies. Walking away from Civic Park onto Wood Street. And then I think they'll be just careering their way down to Bicentennial Park, where I believe there will be a picnic and a few fun things on that side for people to celebrate after 11.
3: All right. If you're moving about the city, take care this morning. Lil Watkins, make your way back to the office. We'll see you soon.
1: Thanks, Lara Simpson.
3: Lil Watkins out and about this morning at the May Day March in the city. She was chatting there to Station Officer David Lyons, firefighter. Also, of course, it's International Firefighters Day today. So if you're a firefighter, if you love someone who is, I hope you are feeling celebrated today. It is 28 minutes past 10. Getting quite a few of your guesses for the song quiz today, and all of them close but not quite. I'll remind you of your clue next. This

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1: Remember, if you can, to put your name and your suburb in your messages so I know who I am referring to here, because I'm getting a few of you, in fact, who know and have got the name of the artist right, but not the right song. Let me remind you of the clue. What is it? 0487 99 1057. I'll bring you up to speed with some of the incorrect guesses after Spiller and Sophie Ellis Bextor. My text number is 0487 99 1057. Reflecting on the weekend in sport next with our favourite Lauren Borden. Putting that whiteboard saga, how embarrassing.

0: Spiller and Sophie Ellis-Bextor on ABC Darwin and the Northern Territory. 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
0: Now this is your song quiz clue for today. Peter, you've got it correct. Here are some of the incorrect guesses. Got quite a few of you so close, but not just quite, with this. Is this love? No, that's not it. Also a guess for this. I think it was Tony who guessed this one. It is no Buffalo Soldier. It is not. Chris in Nucky Lagoon this morning, you guessed this track. Oh, that is close.

0: but not quite. Sorry, Chris. Have another go, my friends. Here is your longer clue, which already I felt like the original clue was quite generous at a full second. This is 2 seconds, including 2.4 seconds. Are you ready? It's that little tiny bit at the end that'll do it. 0487 991 0 57. Clue number two. One more time, just because I'm feeling generous. 0487 991 0 57. What is it? Let me know for your taste of victory on this Monday. It is 27, nope, it's not. It's 26 minutes away from 11. Lars Stimpson with you on ABC Radio Darwin and the Northern Territory this morning. Before 11 o'clock, I'm going to take you to Alice Springs, where the Bangtail Muster will be getting underway very soon. In fact, it has already began. There'll be a moment of silence that'll be in just a moment in remembrance of Kumanjai, little baby. Lots of pink shirts worn. It's her favourite colour. But I'll take you there. Aboard a float, I understand, with reporter Oliver Lee Young. That's ahead before 11. But right now it is time to catch up with Lauren Borden from ABC Sport. It is a Monday. It is tradition. And Lauren, I'm so glad to have you back as always. Good morning.
1: Hello, Lara. Great to chat.
0: It's a public holiday Monday here, so I'm hoping it's not where you are, is it? Not in Victoria today.
1: No, we haven't got the, what is it today? Labor Day.
0: May Day. Yeah. Well, I hope you're feeling the vibes. I actually got to watch the Sydney game yesterday afternoon. Oh. What a thrill.
1: You would have been very happy with that, but some nervous times towards the end of the match. Melbourne stayed in touch. It was only 17 points, which they got close towards the end there.
0: Oh yes, it was intense. But who was it? Malcolm Roses was having. Yes. He was having an awesome day. I think my dad's visiting and looked at the TV and went, Malcolm Roses is having a great day.
1: Yep. And how good is a Darwin boy too? So he's from Darwin.
0: Yes.
1: Out of the Darwin Buffaloes, which I like, in the NTFL. I think he got to NT Thunder as he slowly got picked up by Gold Coast, and now he's across at Sydney. So a very handy pickup. And 7 goals straight, didn't kick a behind. Not bad at all from him. So you'd be very happy.
0: I'm very happy. There's a glow about me, Lauren. You can't see me, but there's a glow. And it's good because I did boldly proclaim, as I've discussed with you, but your dear listener may have missed my proclamation that 2026 did feel like the new 2012.
1: Yes.
0: So this bodes well for me. I'm enjoying where we are right now. But I want to, let's go to Brisbane, because a particular incident for them is not boding very well. Bring us up to speed with this whole whiteboard situation.
1: Yeah, so this one's a little bit of an interesting one, where they have their training base at Springfield, Brisbane. It's the new one that I reckon they got there maybe 2 or 3 years ago now. And they've got a whiteboard in their rooms where they put all the opposition players up for the coming round. So in this case, it was Essendon. And then they rate their strengths and weaknesses. And you can see there's different markers and different handwriting being used. So it almost looks like every player can go up and put in a strength and put in a weakness, as they're passing by throughout the week. So they must share, because it's, I guess, kind of a community facility. Probably some of the funding came from, local council. They share it with the community, and an AusKick parent basically took a picture of it and then posted it, and with social media and everything like that, it got around pretty quickly. And so everyone saw what was written in the strengths and weaknesses column. And there were things like, selfish, low confidence, doesn't have a left foot. In the case of Jackson Pryor, there was one that said his strength was his girlfriend. So that was probably one that people were like, that's a bit odd. But he did play at Brisbane previously. So I think from my understanding, he's mates with the players there and some of the boys there. So I don't think it was meant as anything sinister. And that's even what Chris Fagan said in his press conferences. I don't think there was anything meant in that. I think it was probably one of the players that thought they were being funny when they got their, little marker and wrote something up.
0: Yeah. It's just super awkward, isn't it? Because I don't think it's totally out of the, I think lots of people would understand and almost expect that there'd be these sorts of things put together by teams. You want to understand your opponents, and really that, the excellent teams are ones who can totally understand who they're up against and what they're playing against, right? That's what I would imagine anyway.
1: Yeah.
0: But
1: and
0: this
1: I,
0: one
1: yeah,
0: has
1: it
0: just,
1: well.
0: It's gone to a, is it that it's gone to a whole other level? What do you think is so outrageous about it that it's got everyone up in arms?
1: I like it as an insight. I'm kind of with you where it's a little insight into what goes on in clubs and how they try and get a bit of an advantage. So

0: Chris Fagan said he got it from Eddie Jones, who was obviously the rugby union coach of Australia a couple of times and then went to Japan, and he's obviously a high-level coach. But we had Cameron Ling on AFL Sunday yesterday, and he actually said, if you want to win, you have to be ruthless. And this is, you know, you want to pick out every nitty-gritty little thing about an opposition that you can target. And he said it's not about going out there and sledging, although there's some players that would. But he's like, you just need to pick every weakness of a player so you can be the best and you can be ruthless. So maybe, I don't know, maybe people think that that doesn't happen in high-level environments, that everyone's, you know, just working on themselves, and but they're sitting there trying to pick out, you know, it's not just enough to pick out as a team what they can, you know, what they can pick off in a game, but also individuals. If you're man on man in a contest, what do you need to be aware of about your direct opponent that you can get a 1% advantage on? So I just think it was a good insight into what's going on at elite footy clubs.
1: You tell us what you think, dear listener. 1300 057 222. Is this just a fascinating insight and something that you would expect? Or are some of the comments gone a bridge too far? I mean, the coach, Chris Fagan, was very upset. I'm looking at some of the quotes here. So it says, somebody illegally took photos of information that was on a whiteboard, then decided to make a hero of themselves and put it out in the public domain. Ouch. Imagine if you're a Brisbane fan knowing that that was said about you. Anyway, it's interesting. I wonder if it will change how not only Brisbane but other clubs perhaps manage that kind of sensitive information going forward. Maybe they just won't let the Auskick parents nearby.
0: Yeah, that's what I think. It's probably strange in a way that even if they're letting players, Auskickers or whoever use their facilities, that maybe there's not a kind of a hidden room, or Chris Fagan would have an office. Aren't there certain places where you can? I think that'll be what will happen. They'll start making sure these whiteboards and anything else with a little bit of sensitive information will start being tucked away before they, you know, they travel like they did to Melbourne.
1: Yes, someone hide the whiteboard. Someone's going to have a specific job. Hide the whiteboard. On ABC Darwin and the Northern Territory, you're hearing from Lauren Borden from ABC Sport. She joins us on a Monday to unpack the weekend, and there's always something interesting to talk about. It's 20 to 11. My name is Lara Stimson. Now, we've already touched on the Sydney and Melbourne game yesterday afternoon. Huzzah, great for me. Sorry to Melbourne fans, but, you know, be better next time. Let's talk Hawthorn and Collingwood. There's a draw. Don't see that often.
0: No, you don't. This was the first one of the season. So we got to round eight before getting the first draw in the AFL this year. And the first draw between these two clubs, which is one of those odd ones, given they've been in the competition for, 120 plus years. So 174 matches in the first time they've ever got to the end of the match and couldn't be separated. But we love a bit of controversy at the end, where Darcy Moore for Collingwood could have taken a mark. He kind of spills the mark. Then he tackles his opponent in Dylan Moore, gets him high. And Dylan Moore of Hawthorn slots the goal after the siren. So there was a nice little bit of theatre in that one. And, you know, Scott Pendlebury also didn't play because they're kind of working it so he'll break the game's record at the MCG, so he's not doing it interstate, and just trying to manipulate that a little bit. So that was another little element of decisions that are being made at Collingwood. But that was a fun one, I think, on a Thursday night. I love draws. I never buy into that conversation about whether we need extra time or anything like that. I think draws are a good part of the game, and they're a little bit different. And there's always a winner and a loser. It's not like anyone walks out thinking, oh, no one won that match. You know, Hawthorn were pretty inaccurate, and then Collingwood couldn't hold on in that last, you know, a minute or so. So Hawthorn probably comes out as the winners in it, and Collingwood as the losers. And, you know, probably the Pies would be walking away thinking they should have had all 4 points.
1: Interesting. I love a poor player who's like, can you just not be so great today because we want you to be great later at the MCG, please?
0: Yes, yes.
1: But just hold off so we can celebrate your moment.
0: Just have a rest.
1: Just have a rest. And can't wrap up our conversation about the wrap-up of the weekend in sport with the showdown.
0: Oh, it was so good. It was such, and because it was on Friday night, it was started about half an hour later than the earlier match. So anyone who was following along and saw Fremantle win, then there was time to catch the last probably 7 or 8 minutes of this, which was absolutely epic, between a goal disallowed to Wayne Miller of Adelaide. And then it looked like Berry had scored the winner for Port Adelaide. And then Braden Cook kicks his amazing goal with like 5 seconds left to win the match for Adelaide. It was an incredible finish. It was wonderful to watch. It doesn't matter if you don't go for any of these two sides. I think you buy into the rivalry and everything that's going on, and you just kind of go along for the ride. So I thought it was an incredible match to watch, and you're just at the edge of your seat watching it. For Braden Cook to be the man of the moment, it was fantastic, given he's such a young player and no one was probably expecting him to be that player in that moment.
1: Oh, so good. What a great weekend, Lauren. You must be glowing today.
0: I know. I love it when there's a few good. I just don't have

0: public holiday. That's the only thing I'm not going about today.
1: There's always going to be something to bring you back down to earth. public holiday isn't today. Thank you, Lara, and catch you next week.
0: Thanks, Lara.
1: That's Lauren Borden from ABC Sport joins you on a Monday. Yeah, what do you think of all that whiteboard situation? I don't know, is it a big deal? Is it not that big of a deal? It's awkward. I think we can all agree it's awkward. But where it sits on the big deal spectrum, I don't know. You can tell me what you reckon. It's 17 minutes away from 11, taking you to Alice Springs next. And I'll remind you of your clue in the song quiz one more time because, gee, you're all so close within a whisker, but just not quite.
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1: Now, Stephen Canavan, you've got the right artist, but again, not the right song. And one of you who's gone away and done a bit more homework and come back, you still got the right artist, but not the right song. Let me remind you of your clue again. This is the final time. Uh-huh. It's got the ingredients there, but it is misleading because it is, of course, quite similar to lots of other songs by this particular artist. Have your best crack. Let me know what you think it is. My text is 0487 99 1057. Got a message from one of you saying, and you did text her one of those who you've got it. Got the right artist, but not the right song. You said, years ago, we played as the band for the May Day March in Darwin. It was organised by John Kendall, known as JK, well-known bassist in town. It was a massive turnout on the Esplanade, and our huge band, about 15 musicians on stage, wow, made a great impact. He said, everyone who played remembers it as a standout performance, and people often remind me of how good it was. Another memorable Darwin moment of many. I love that. That sounds fantastic. So much live music today, I'm not sure. Where there is...

0: used as an opportunity for community coming together after the loss of Kumanjai Little Baby. But joy and colour is that is the mainstay description for this event. I loved it when I lived in Alice Springs, and Ollie Lee Young is the lucky reporter who gets to cover it this morning from ABC Alice Springs. Ollie, I understand you are atop and afloat right now.
1: Yes, I'm on top of the Alice Springs Rotary Club float, and we're just taking the bend now from Parsons Street to Codd Street, and I reckon there's about 100, or several hundred, I should say, people all gathered around here. It's very exciting to see so many people with smiles on their faces at the moment, Lara.
0: Oh, I love it. Describe what you're seeing from the float.
1: Yeah, so in front of me, I can see the independent member for the Araluen, Robin Lambley. She's throwing out chubba chops to kids on the corner who are scattering away trying to gather the chubba chops, and a lot of smiling face people are waving at me now. Hello, hello. behind me, we had some vintage cars, reds and blues. I'm not too good at describing cars, sorry, Lara, but it's actually a bit chaotic at the moment. A lot of people running around. The kids are really desperate for that chubba chop.
0: Yeah, that's the trick, isn't it? Throw lollipops and the kids will flock. Oliver Lee Young, you must feel like a bit of royalty up there, just waving your hand.
1: I do. I'm even wearing some pink gloves as well. Everyone's wearing pink today to show some, appreciate and to share the love of Kumanjai Little Baby. And, wow, there's so many people down here at this bend. Everyone is really, I think, like, it's been quite a solemn and obviously sad week, but people are in Alice Springs are really seeking, you know, a time or an opportunity to smile. And I think that's what this is all about.
0: Mm. It's a lovely, it's such a special event, and it's so nice to be able to use it today for everyone to come together. It sounds like everyone has dressed up in pink and done the right thing, Ollie, so that's good. What does the float, the Rotary Club float look like that you're on?
1: The Rotary Club, it's a bit of a Viking-themed float. And when I say float, it's basically just a truck, but we'll call it a float. But we have some walking floats as well. Lots of preschool kids are dressed up in pirate costume, Lightning McQueens. I've seen a few minions floating around as well. It's really fun. Like, there's a lot of festivities here. I think it's really just about bringing the town together. And, I think the kids are having a lot of fun.
0: And how many floats are there? Did you get to count? Were you particularly impressed by a float, Ollie?
1: Yeah, there's 20.

0: That's for the turnout. It's really to see. Hello.
1: I feel like I'm interrupting your duty, Ollie, saying hello to everybody. And who else is on the Rotary float with you?
0: I'm actually by myself, but all of the Rotary Club members are walking alongside it. And, yeah, so I thought I was going to be packed with other people, but I'm just by myself.
1: So you were the only one on top of the
0: float. I feel very special. Everyone's looking right at me, thinking, who is this guy on the phone talking to ABC Darwin?
1: No wonder they're all waving at you. They must think, wow, that guy is so special. He's the only one that gets to go on top of the float. Okay, so what did the Rotary crew say to you then when you said,
0: a lot of fun.
1: I know the rest of you have to walk, but I will be aboard the float. What did they say?
0: They said, yeah, you can get on top. And then 5 minutes before, they're like, oh, you're the only one on. So I guess here I am. I could walk, but I thought it'd be more fun to be on top of the float. So
1: there you go. Well, you're just having the great day. Yeah. And for those, I mean, I'm not sure, it's quite a dazzling experience to be on top of the float, Ollie. So I'm not sure how much you'll be able to remember off the top of your head. But for those who are completely unfamiliar with the Bangtail Muster, what is this event all about?
0: Yeah, so I mean, it dates back to the 1960s. Hello, and it's to celebrate the pastoralists. Mm. I don't know too much detail beyond that, to be honest. I can't quite remember, but it's sort of gone beyond that across the decades, just to bring people together. It's not so much a fundraising event as opposed to just bringing the schools and all of the organisations together in one spot. And people are really happy to be here.
1: It's I feel like I need to leave you to it, Ollie. You've got your hellos, your greetings of everyone. I mean, it's a tough act to follow, but it's actually a great act to follow because if you're behind Robin Lamley, she's got the old cool old vintage car that she's driving, throwing out the lollipops.
0: Right.
1: People will be very interested in what follows the lollipops, I'm sure.
0: I might see if I can get myself a chupa chup.
1: Just Robin, lob one back. The fucking display.
0: Yeah, well, I'll send one up to Darwin as well.
1: Oh, please, thank you very much. All right, I'll leave it to Ollie. Thank you very much.
0: Thanks, Laura.
1: Oliver Lee Young weaseled his way on top of a float, the only one on the Alice Springs Rotary Club

But only a few of you got the right one. Got lots of guesses for this. Is this love? No, it's not Is This Love. Forget who guessed this one. Hang on a minute. I've lost the name. But one of you did guess this Bob Marley track, Keep On Moving. That one's not really close. Sorry. But good guess. Right artist. I'm getting a few late entries for this one. Three Little Birds. No. But close. He really was a fan of starting the song the same way, wasn't he? It doesn't make it easy for a song quiz. I think it was Tony who guessed this. No, not Buffalo Soldier. One of you who guessed, I think, three or four different Bob Marley songs. He said, maybe it's this one. It's not Dreadlock Holiday by 10cc. It's not Dreadlock Holiday. Shall I put you out of your misery? The answer to today's song quiz was indeed a love-related song. One Love. Ah. Bob Marley and the Wailers, One Love. Well done to the few of you who got it correct. Well done to all of you for playing.

Bob Marley and the Wailers, One Love. Dear listener, chuck your name on the text because I don't know who you are, but I know it's all coming from the same number and I know you tried all our many avenues to try and get it correct. Well done for your efforts. You are commended, but not quite. You said, ah, of course, laughing face, yes. You say of course, but it was tricky. There were lots of very familiar songs or similar songs that it could have been, so well done for guessing. And thank you, I was going to say well done for listening, not like it's some sort of massive achievement. Thank you for tuning in this morning. It's been a treat to hang out with you on this public holiday Monday. But of course, the fun does not end here. It continues after 12:30 with Matt Brand on the Country Hour.

0: And Dave got him from 1:30. Hello to you both.
1: Morning.
0: Matt Brown, what's coming up?
2: Well, look at me. I've just wandered into the studio flashing, just absolutely flashing some of the greatest prizes you'll find in the rural department of the ABC. I'm talking stubby holders. I'm talking hats. I'm talking about a commemorative tea towel. It is, of course, the Alice Springs Cup Day, and we will be running the annual Country Hour sweepstake. So you can't jump in now. Forget about it. Put away your thumbs. But come 12:30, we'll be opening up the gates, and the sweepstake will be on. Cup's on at 5:18. I assume the ABC will be broadcasting it.
0: Typically do. Oh, I've got to get a word to the powers that be.
2: So anyway, big day there. Also, we'll be going to one of the biggest working dog trial events in this nation, which has also coincided with a sale. How much money are people forking out for working dogs these days? Ooh, there's a few zeros there.
0: Well, looking forward to it. Dave Gunham.
1: We're talking about heaps of things on afternoons, but false killer whales.
0: What?
1: Yes, false killer whales. So I was like, are these killer whales that are telling fibs? Are people seeing things that they think are killer whales, but they're not killer whales? Or is it a dolphin that looks like a killer whale? Or maybe I know the answer and I'm just being obtuse on porpoise.
2: Oh, hey. Hey, wow.
0: And he's here all day. Wow.
2: And I was here for it. I'll always remember that.
1: But yes, we'll be. There's been some sightings off Croker Island.
0: Oh, there's so much to look forward to this afternoon. You got merch. Listen, if there is a text in the sweepstake that comes in from a certain Lara Stimson, just pretend it's.
2: I know you. I know you got your eyes on those tea towels.
0: Oh, I got
2: commemorative tea towel.
0: I love a commemorative tea towel. Nothing has been more popular in an Alice Springs show than those tea towels. I tell you what. Look forward to your afternoon of radio. Thanks for hanging out with me this morning. Take care. I'll be back tomorrow.

0: Good morning, Roxanne Fitzgerald with ABC News. The NT government is setting aside money in tomorrow's budget to plan for two new prisons. Jack Hislop has the details.
1: $15 million has been allocated to plan the construction of new men's and women's prisons as the ageing Berrima facility is set to close by 2027. The locations for the new prisons are unknown at this stage. Overall, the CLP will spend a record $525 million on corrections next financial year, with $240 million going to the construction of two new prisoner work camps in Darwin and Katherine. The Katherine work camp will be built at Charles Darwin University's Katherine campus, with Darwin set for the Holtz prison precinct.
0: People are being asked to wear pink to an event today in Alice Springs in honour of the five-year-old girl who was allegedly killed by a man in Alice Springs. On Saturday, officers formally charged Jefferson Lewis with murdering Kumanjai Little Baby a week after she disappeared from the old-timers' town camp. Indigenous Affairs reporter Dana Morse has more.
2: Family have also said that they don't want to see this tragedy become a vehicle for political point scoring. And this comes after the Coalition has said yesterday that they would like to see an inquiry into Indigenous communities. Later today, there is a scheduled event happening that is a car parade that's going through the town of Alice Springs. It's a big event for families and children in the town. And the Mayor, Asta Hill, has told the ABC that it's going ahead with the full consent of the family, and that attendees are being asked to wear pink, Kumanjai Little Baby's favourite colour, in her honour.
0: New South Wales Premier Chris Minns wants to drop the rule for compulsory community consultation to help speed up selected infrastructure projects. He says too many schools and other major developments are being strangled by unnecessary red tape. Mr. Minns says the change would not apply to every project.
3: I feel like schools are delayed longer than they should be because of our own unnecessary box ticking. I think everybody acknowledges this is long overdue and hugely important. So I think if it's self-evidently the case that it's a good thing to do, then we can probably skip community consultation because we know the answer will be overwhelmingly yes.
0: The president of the Australian Federal Police Association says he's been aware of a security issue relating to thousands of tasers and body-worn cameras for a while. Free apps available online are able to detect police devices up to hundreds of metres away, leaving officers' locations exposed. AFPA President Alex Caruana says the problem has not been taken seriously enough and is putting police at risk.
4: Being able to know in real time that there are police officers gathering in a certain location for any reason is concerning for us.
0: Childhood obesity rates are growing Australia-wide, with researchers warning it could have adverse effects on their health into adulthood. A quarter of Australian children and teenagers aged between 2 and 17 are overweight or obese. A new study from Generation Victoria is looking into how children's diets and lifestyles can be reformed. Professor Melissa Wake from the Murdoch Children's Research Institute says new trials could help safeguard their future health.
5: Childhood obesity underlies heart health, underlies cancer, underlies mental health, underlies dementia, other diseases of ageing. And we know that too many adults are getting sick young. So by really trying to find out, can we do something, that would just be a huge achievement.
0: A Darwin bike repairer says he's five times busier than this time last year as high fuel costs across Australia continue to impact households. Darwin's bike shops are reporting that the demand for e-bikes have surged 300%, and some workshops are reporting up to a month-long wait for repairs and servicing. Philip Rose says more people are dusting off their long-neglected bicycles and bringing them in for repairs.
6: I think the cost of living in general was going up but was not impacting the price at the Bowser. So I think as soon as that started to spike so rapidly, it's been a really big increase in people coming in and wanting to get back on their bike.
0: In the weather briefly, Darwin is partly cloudy today with a slight chance of showers this afternoon, reaching a top of 34 degrees. That's the latest from the ABC Newsroom.
7: I had tension.
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12: Damien Brown is a doctor who works in places that are often very beautiful, but where patients come in with a wild assortment of problems. He's worked in Africa with Médecins Sans Frontières, treating wounds of war and malaria and malnutrition. And then he shifted the focus of his work to remote Australia, to the territory and

0: croc versus leg, propeller versus forearm, stinger versus thigh, bull versus arm, and tooth versus knuckle. Joining the Royal Flying Doctor Service, Damien was often in a race against the clock to fly out across the outback to treat people who were barely hanging on to life. There's so much that's wrong with the way things work in this part of the world, but the wins he's experienced are real and life-changing for the patient. Damien's memoir is called Bush Doctor. Hello, Damien.
1: Hi, Richard.
0: Bull versus arm, croc versus leg, ow. Ow, really? Seriously? Bull versus arm?
1: It's always sort of summarised as two almost always non-compatible objects. So something animate and something inanimate. The croc versus arm, I didn't get. But the bull versus arm was a phone call I got. It started mid-sentence, as the dramatic phone calls often do. You're in the hangar taking the phone. And I answered it, and I just got a kind of a live action in the background of like, get the bull away from him. Oh, how do I give the morphine? Hello. And I'm like, sorry, who is this? And where are you calling from? So the phone calls that begin mid-sentence or with role play in the background are usually problematic.
0: You were born and had your early life in South Africa. Do you remember when you had the thought, I want to be a doctor?
1: I grew up in a somewhat medical family. My uncle and my grandfather are pharmacists, and so I had some exposure to it. My parents told me that it was when I was really young, I swallowed a piece of Lego accidentally trying to get two bricks apart and biting it off and ran into the living area saying, I'm going to die. And my great aunt at the time was a nurse. And she reassured me and opened the encyclopedia and showed me, a drawing of the digestive tract and that it was going to come out the other end at some point. And I was both horrified and relieved. And mum and dad say that since then I was quite obsessed and they used to pull out the encyclopedias. And then my grandmum lived near a vet a couple of doors up who had his surgical practice, like literally in the suburbs next to his house. And he very kindly invited me one day, or a few times actually, to watch him operate. And I think that sparked the interest.
0: Have you ever lost that sense of wonder about the human body, this strange thing that we are, this mix of brain and guts and skin and this and that and blood that somehow operates and becomes creative and walks through the world? Have you ever lost that fascination?
1: No, never. And I think if you did, you'd be in the wrong job. I mean, certainly you can have weeks when you're on and it can just feel like a conveyor belt of, you know, one after another of problems. But I don't think you ever get to the point. I've never met a peri-retirement doctor who said, I've seen it all. You never get to that point.
0: You were living in South Africa during the final years of apartheid, which was quite an exciting time. But were you too young to remember that? Or what kind of impressions do you have of that era?
1: Yeah, I was almost 14 when we left. So I went to, you know, all my primary school there and first year of high school. So I remember quite a lot. I'm sort of embarrassed to say in retrospect, but I suppose, you know, anyone from that generation, I was born into the system that, you know, I didn't know another system. So, you know, it's ridiculous to say in retrospect, but you'd go to the beach, frequently, and there was just a sign on the beach that said whites only, and this is the whites only beach. And there'd be a park bench that said whites only. And everyone at my school was white only. But all the media was government controlled, so heavily curated and, you know, not at all making excuses, but I don't think I really understood the full extent of apartheid and its atrocities until we moved to Australia.
0: So you moved to Australia, you did a degree in medicine, but all along you're right, you wanted to join Medicine Sans Frontières, Doctors Without Borders. Where does that come from, do you think? Is it an earnest desire to fix broken things? Is that kind of like being a doctor plus? Or what do you think drove that desire to join Médecins Sans Frontières?
1: Yeah, I think, you know, in retrospect, it was just a combination of everything I wanted to do and also kind of what I believed I should do. South Africa anyway, was unfinished business. I always missed it once we migrated, and I always thought that I wanted to go back and live there and be a doctor there. The HIV/AIDS epidemic was really ramping up when we left, and

0: I kind of thought that just seemed like a good role to go back as a doctor and kind of, you know, give back. And then, you know, I was a keen backpacker at uni and I love travel and I love the feeling of being in a foreign place where you just don't understand the language around you and, you know, everything's just different. I absolutely love that. So I think it was a combination of those things and just, you know, I suppose at some point you can just keep rolling your eyes at the news or you can kind of roll up your sleeves and do your bit. So there was definitely idealism in there as well.
1: So they take you to Angola. Angola, was that what you were hoping to be taken to, a place like Angola? This is post-Civil War Angola, yes. Though, this must be said, right?
0: Yes. Yeah, I got there a few years after the Civil War had ended, so the country was still really impoverished and the infrastructure was quite sort of decimated. But it was, you know, ostensibly quite safe. The landmines in the area we were the only real risk, but there'd been disarmament, so there weren't a lot of guns around. So I think it was a good first posting and a lovely introduction to rural Africa. But my parents were slightly horrified when I got the posting. It was the only posting I got offered. They were sort of, this is what we're going to give you. You're an experience. Take it or leave it. You know, the irony was that my father had been conscripted, as all South African men, white South African men back in those days were, and he'd been sent to the Angolan border, the South African military. They were involved in the Angolan Civil War back then. And part of the reason my parents migrated was to avoid me being conscripted. So me then, 20, 30 years later, signing up to go back to that exact region.
1: Putting your hand up. Yeah, it was like the sheerest madness to them, I suppose.
0: Yes.
1: Once you got there, why were you grilled so much by the local workers about why you were there?
0: You know, I thought that I could speak, you know, basic to intermediate Spanish. I'd backpacked a bit and I told MSF, oh, I could speak a bit of Spanish.
1: But this is Portuguese.
0: Exactly,
1: What kind of questions were they asking you about why you were there?
0: One of the guys one day, I mean, I never expected a red carpet as a volunteer. I did expect that you're going to have to, you got to earn your keep. You got to prove your worth and you're there transiently and these people are there all the time. So, you know, you have to earn your, prove that you're there to kind of do some good. But I remember having a conversation. The language was a huge barrier and I think there was some resentment that they'd sent this sort of 18-year-old looking doctor who couldn't speak the language out to help. But one of the guys one day, he said, I mentioned that I was a volunteer and he said, what do you mean a volunteer? And I said, we sign up as a volunteer. And he said, you mean you're not paid for this? And I said, no. And he said, does that mean you're not very good? You can't get a job in Australia? Like, why would you come out here for free?
1: And what did you say?
0: Well, I thought it was probably a fair question given how inexperienced and young I was. I didn't have a lot to say.

0: get over there. And
1: there was a safe room, you're right, at that clinic. Was that necessary, given that the Civil War had come to an end?
0: Well, yes. Occasionally there would be gunfights in, and this was something I'd find in various contexts, Sudan as well, there'd be gunfights just because there's still rival clans, you know, rival issues. And so the risk usually for us everywhere I've been has not been targeted as much as just being caught in crossfire, people having it out near you. So occasionally you just hear gunfights or someone would yell something and then you just have to make a beeline for the safe room.
1: Yeah, yeah. Tell me about the day the gunfire caught you while you were in the shower, Damien.
0: Yeah, you have a little grab bag in your hut or your bedroom ready to go, and that's your passport and just essentials that if she really hits the fan, you're just going to grab this little thing, get to the safe room, and then if need be, evacuate, you know, be that down the river, in the car, down this back road. So you kind of have a plan. I was in the shower one night, which is really was just a pipe of cold water into a little brick room. And all of a sudden the gunfight started and I'd walked to the shower stupidly in my towel. So I had no clothes to put on. And I heard the others yell that they were all running for the safe room. And I had this kind of brain freeze moment of like, underwear or safe room? And I thought, I don't know if you're going to get, because sometimes you could get it stuck there overnight or for a couple of days. There's a food supply there. So I thought, oh, no, I definitely need underwear. So I shot across the yard and I could hear the cracks of the bullets and it was a full moon and I'm quite bald. So I was like kind of in my head, I probably wasn't, but in my head I was kind of weaving and ducking and, you know, worried that my head looked like a flare.
1: Did you get to the underpants though?
0: I did. I made it. I got the grab bag. I got the underpants. Got back to the safe room last and had to pound on the door for them to open because they'd locked it. And everyone was like, "Where the hell were you?" You know, it took far too long. And I was like, "I had to get these."
1: Today I'm with rural doctor Damien Brown. He's written a memoir called Bush Doctor, a memoir from the beautiful rugged heart of outback Australia. So after serving in Angola, suddenly you're back in Australia in between these stints with Medecins Sans Frontières. How strange is that? How weird is that? I often talk to people who've been working as foreign correspondents in war zones or people like yourself, and the thing that really bothers them most when they return to Australia are people bitching and moaning about parking.
0: Yes.
1: And that sort of thing, does that happen to you as well?
0: Many times. It's very difficult. And the cliche is that coming home is harder than being there. Because when you're there, yes, it's a culture shock. Yes, you know, the medical conditions are, you know, quite overwhelming. But you're busy and you've got a role and there's a team of you and you crack on with it. And then you come home to this kind of quite, you know, zero gravity emotional environment. And I remember I actually to borrow a phrase from another book written about MSF, the author called it new fridge syndrome.
1: What is that?
0: You come home and you catch up with old friends and then they're like, "Oh, you know, how was the trip?" And you're trying to sum up 6 months of the most overwhelming experience. You don't want to over-egg it, but you're like, "Oh, you know, and we got evacuated and there was this gunfight and, oh, it's quite sad, you know, we had a few deaths.
1: Had to run for my underpants and the gunfire, that kind of thing, yeah.
0: Yeah. And then people, you know, they listen and they give you a few minutes and then, you know, they kind of just go, "Yeah, we got a new fridge last week." But the problem is you don't want to be that sanctimonious asshole as well at dinner tables, just being like, you know, "For the price of this meal, oh, I think we should all just pause and think about it, you know, kids are starving." You don't want to be that guy.
1: Yeah, so you go, nice fridge, that is. So then you're redeployed to Mozambique and then South Sudan with its on again, off again war or civil war, however you want to frame it, depending which part of Sudan you're from. I just wonder how hard it is treating people in a situation quite different from the one in Angola where the man with the gun has so much power in any given situation.
0: I mean, my introduction, my flight into Sudan, I think like just set the tone for what it was going to be like for me. We got diverted in a little MSF plane as we were flying into my project from Kenya, or the project I was going to be in, I should say. But we got diverted and we landed on this dirt runway in another community because there was someone critically injured and they wanted to take him to the bigger project I was going to with a surgeon. And we landed and there was

0: just these armed guys on the side of the runway blurring past, you know, the aircraft. And then, you know, the aircraft door opened and these guys quickly bundled in a young man who'd been shot in the neck. He was still very much alive, but had a really bad neck injury with bandages loosely applied, and they bundled him in, and then we just turned around, took off and went off. And that was, you know, my first 2 minutes on the ground in South Sudan. It's difficult because you've got all the other conditions, the malaria, the TB, the HIV, and then on top of that, you've got this constant kind of instability in the background where you don't know when the project's going to have to be evacuated or when a truckload of critically wounded people are just going to arrive. And then, of course, you know, there's a staff safety issue in the background as well.
1: Yeah. What do you do when there's a guy with a gun who walks into your hospital or your clinic and you can't help the girl?
0: And, you know, taking care of everyone. So, yeah, our safety isn't really on, you know, big fences and armed security guards. So really anyone in that context could wander into the hospital and often did, and armed men would wander in. We had a really unwell man on the ward one day who had a badly infected gunshot wound, and it was becoming gangrenous and he was septic. So he was critically unwell. And I didn't think he'd live another day or so. But we couldn't fly him to a bigger project where there was an orthopedic surgeon because it was a wet season and the plane couldn't land and it was going to be days. So it was kind of this decision of, like, he's about to die on the ward, I think, or we try and debride this wound, but he might die in the operating theatre, and his family and militia, you know, or militia men or colleagues came in, you know, armed. We'd ask them to please not bring their guns in, and most of them complied, some don't. And they were like, he's not to die. You must save his life. We cannot accept this. Like, you know, we won't accept him dying. And, you know, so you talk, obviously the Sudanese health workers are doing all the interpreting and the sort of the cultural stuff. But they were like, nah, they want you to save this guy. I'm not a surgeon. I can sew things up and trim things, but we took him to the operating theatre. Myself, you just give a anaesthetic, ketamine, really just sedative. Myself and the nurse, and we just try to trim away the dead tissue. And his militia men, colleagues were standing outside armed, and I just remember thinking, like, if he dies, which is not an insignificant risk, I don't know what I'm going to do. I'll go out the back door and just leave or...
1: Yeah. So what were you able to do with this guy?
0: He fortunately survived that and in the subsequent hours, and then we just, I escalated it, you know, to the head of mission in another town, and we just made phone calls and found an aircraft that would come and evacuate him, because at that stage then it's a security risk for the whole team and really the whole project.
1: Yeah, were you a bit shaky after all that?
0: Yeah, completely. Yeah, definitely.
1: So after these deployments in Africa, you came back to Australia and then signed up for rural medicine and emergency departments in regional hospitals of that, and they sent you to Central Australia. What kind of advice did you get about working there?
0: I took a casual job because I needed money. I at that stage, I was still in my mind going to be a city specialist. I wanted to be an emergency doctor in the city, and that was my training pathway. And I came back and I needed money because, you know, volunteering doesn't pay that well. And I was about to go to a training job, which, you know, also didn't pay amazingly. And so I asked around and a friend said, oh, there's this hospital in Central Australia. They're always short. I'll totally take you. Here's the email address or phone number. You just give them your dates. And the person who recommended me was herself a far more experienced aid worker. And she cautioned me before I went. She said, I'm warning you, it's harder than working overseas, because you don't expect it to be and because it shouldn't be. And I think I was realistic enough that I didn't think I was arrogant enough to be like, oh, I've seen everything, but I did kind of think, oh, you know, I've just been the only doctor in a region, in a little corner of Africa, I'll be fine. And it was, I wasn't.
1: Well, what was the hospital like in Central Australia when you got there?
0: Yeah.

0: Yeah, so it was a few hundred kilometers out of Alice Springs, and I'd never been to this region at all. I drove into the town, lots of shoes hanging over the power lines by laces, steel shutters over the shop fronts, and the hospital was small, 20, maybe 30 beds, an X-ray machine, but no scanners, no operating theatre. There were four doctors at a time then. It's far better staff now. And yes, a long way from anything. So, 500 kilometres to get a patient to a bigger hospital, or 1,000 kilometres if they need, major intervention elsewhere.
1: Tell me about this young guy you met called Billy. What kind of a man was Billy when you met him?
0: One of the first guys I met, he knocked on the door, and he was wearing a lovely cowboy hat, old school ringer, Aboriginal man, and he was really short of breath. Really sweet guy, came in panting like he'd been running, and got him into one of the emergency cubicles, and he had severe heart failure. And it turned out it really needed a heart transplant and had been on a knife's edge for years in terms of medications, just try to tide him over.
1: And how old was Billy?
0: Well, I assumed, given that medical history, that he was old, but Billy was younger than me by a few years. And at that stage, I
1: Oh,
0: was
1: like
0: in my mid-30s.
1: He was in his 30s?
0: Yeah.
1: And he's
0: Early to
1: presenting like a very old
0: mid-30s.
1: man?
0: Yeah. And that still, for me, is the most striking thing in these places. It's not just the burden of disease or the rates of illness, but it's the age of onset. Aging is kind of fast forwarded, just these things compound.
1: So, how does a guy like Billy, who was so young, get such serious heart and kidney problems?
0: So in Billy's case, a lot of bad luck and a bad environment. There's bigger systemic factors. So, with any of these illnesses, there's obviously, well, there's a genetic predisposition, which is obviously just, unfortunate for some individuals. But the rates of things like diabetes, so Billy had diabetes and he'd had, really hard to control diabetes and multiple heart attacks, from his early 30s onwards. So his heart was failing, and from the medications, his kidneys were now failing as well. There was a dialysis unit in this tiny town that I think per capita is probably one of the biggest, if not the biggest dialysis unit on the planet. I cannot find anywhere that has more dialysis machines per capita than this town in Central Australia. Such is the burden of illness up there.
1: Has that got something to do with the fact that pretty much all the food that comes in has to be imported and is heavily processed?
0: Yeah, and that was really like a shift for me. I'd always just assumed, and totally wrongly, that the illness was a result of just bad luck and maybe lifestyle decisions and stuff. But when you just see the same patterns over and over again, like you do with people like Billy, and Billy wasn't an outlier, unfortunately. I saw many people in a similar situation to him. It's these bigger systemic factors. So it's the environment, and they call it the social determinants of health. So it's the crowded housing that causes repeated infections, from early in childhood. So things like rheumatic heart disease, it causes inflammation of kidneys and all kinds of kidney disease. It's the terribly poor food. I've paid $10 for a rubbery little knob of broccoli before, because everything has to be trucked in, obviously.
1: Oh, so you might as well get a packet of Cheezels for dinner instead.
0: Totally. Yeah. Yeah.
1: And a Coke.
0: Cooked chook and a Coke, or some dimmies up at the servo are, going to get you further. Yeah.
1: This has the effect, you say, of accelerating the aging process by and large. So you see a lot of very old young people in this part of the world.
0: Yes.
1: So that's the larger part of your work in many ways?
0: The chronic diseases are absolutely the bread and butter of the work up there, and that's one of the biggest differences to me from coming back from Africa. Africa was really, well, rural Africa, I should say. I mean, obviously Africa is many things, but the pockets of rural Africa that I worked in, it was really infections. So malaria, diarrhea, chest infections, and they're generally very easy to treat. Short course of medication, maybe a couple of days on the ward, and people go home fixed. The chronic diseases, so diabetes, heart disease, kidney disease, and then also I would put mental health illness up there, is or you know, quite a significant issue as well. These things are far harder to treat because they require daily medications, you know, a large team approach. Obviously, the patient's got to want to engage for their entire life, which is a hard sell.
1: And they've also got to want to come into the hospital too, don't they? I mean, is that a problem? Because very often in Indigenous communities, there's a distrust of white authority figures, people standing there in a coat or something, and a stethoscope who's talking the university language to them, which, and very often these are people for whom English isn't their first language, if they have any English at all. Is that a problem too, getting people to trust doctors?
0: It is. And I think one of the biggest things that makes a difference is continuity of care. So many times, you know, people will just respond so much more positively to a familiar face. And I think, you know, the other thing is, often treatment. So for someone like Billy who needs a heart transplant, that means having multiple appointments, not just the operation, which would be significant, and then all the follow-up, you know, in another city or another state. And that means being away from your family, being off country, and a lot of people just really don't want to do that.
1: I'd rather die rather than be off country for a long time?
0: You know, I can't speak for them, but that's... You know, Billy specifically didn't want to be away from country. He'd been down south for a few assessments and appointments, and they'd made it clear he'd need to be in ICU and have, you know, lots of follow-ups, and he just didn't want to. And I had a few times that sort of the ceiling of care, end-of-life conversation with him that down south I'd normally have with someone in their 80s or 90s. You know, I was talking to someone younger than me up there saying, you know, I don't want to have this conversation, but if it does come to that, when it comes to that moment, are we going to fly you out down south? Do you want all the big tubes and the breathing tube and maybe wake up in another hospital or not? Or do you want us to just look after you up here? And, you know, unequivocally, he was always like, nah, I want to be here. It's my people.
1: Today I'm with Damien Brown. He's a specialist rural doctor. He's worked all over the world in Africa and more recently in several places in the Australian outback, in emergency departments of hospitals, and for the Royal Flying Doctor Service. He's written a memoir called Bush Doctor, a memoir from the beautiful rugged heart of outback Australia. There's more to his story coming up after the headlines on ABC Radio. It's 28 minutes to midday.
2: Good morning. This is Darlene Jeanmung with an ABC News update. The Northern Territory government says it's carved out an additional $250 million for corrections ahead of handing down its budget tomorrow. Over the next financial year, the extra funding is set to go towards the Country Liberal Party's existing master plan for the system, which aims to improve long-term resistance and resilience and support rehabilitation at prison facilities. The Prime Minister is hosting his Japanese counterpart at Parliament for annual talks. It's expected Anthony Albanese and Sanaichi Takeuchi will discuss the deepening defence relationship and make new commitments on critical minerals and energy security. Recent speculation about a new tax on gas exports caused concern in Tokyo, but the government has since ruled out changes as part of the federal budget. There'll be more news at 12.

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1: Today you're hearing stories of emergency medicine being practiced right out in remote Australia, in the north of Australia, in the Northern Territory and in far north Queensland. Damien Brown is here. He's a specialist rural doctor. His memoir is called Bush Doctor, a memoir from the beautiful rugged heart of outback Australia. Then you were off to Cairns for a while, Damien, working with the Royal Flying Doctors Service out of Cairns. How does that life work? Are you just hanging around the base waiting for a call, that call to come in, and then bang, you're off? Is that how it goes?
2: Yes. Yeah. So the job there, it's split. You do some weeks, you do clinics. So you fly out to remote communities and you stay up there. But then when you're on, they call it retrieval, which is like the aeromedical rescue service. So you do that for a few days, and that, yeah, you literally, your office is attached to the hangar, which is on the side of the runway at the commercial airport. And the pilot and the nurses, are, you know, just offices next door. And yeah, you just take calls, and

0: anything comes in.
1: Yeah, yeah, and when the call does come in, is it like what you said earlier? Everyone, of course, when the call comes in, the person calling is in a state of some distress and confusion. You get this kind of word salad or something that you have to make sense of?
0: Yes, certainly for the dramatic ones, yeah. They just often start kind of mid-sentence and, you know, mid-paragraph, and you're like, oh, sorry to cut you off. Probably half the calls are from nurses in the nurse-run clinics up north. So they're obviously, you know, pretty great to deal with because they do this all the time. So you're speaking to another healthcare professional and it's all kind of packaged and you just sort of, they're just running a story past you.
1: Tell me about the call out you got to a cattle station once where there'd been a fuel tank explosion.
0: Yeah, this was not long after I started. And again, one of those dramatic kind of mid-sentence phone calls where I picked up the phone and there was a guy just saying, you got to come. They're on fire. And then it cut out and I didn't have caller. We didn't have caller ID on that phone and I couldn't see your call. I couldn't call them back. And I was like, oh my God. And I thought I heard him say there's two and they're on fire. So I was like, I guess two people. I mean, two what? So I quickly went over to the pilot and the nurse on that morning and just said, hey, I just got this phone call, but I don't know where and I don't know if we're going to be the closest base. But, you know, what do? We start loading? And so we decided we just sort of planned for the worst. So we loaded the plane with, you know, two ventilators, two stretchers and a bunch of equipment for two patients. But the pilot can't load the fuel until you know, where you're going to. But then the guy called back from the station and gave us the details and two guys had been welding a fuel tank and were badly burned. So we quickly loaded up.
1: Welding a fuel tank?
0: Mm. Yes, I know. It was so sad. Yeah, that emptied it.
1: Right. So what did you see when you got out there?
0: So we flew really, really rough dirt strip on a cattle station somewhere in the middle of Cape York. In a daylight landing and two utes picked us up. We put all our equipment in and drove to this house and there was just this huge truck out the front that was still smouldering, melted tires, and you could just smell the burning. And there were a few blokes. It was a working cattle station, and one of the guys was like, oh, you know, thank God. I mean, they would have waited an hour for us to come.
1: Oh, so. Were they still alive, these men?
0: Yeah, and it just would have been the longest hour. So one of them was alive, talking, and, you know, probably 50% burns, which is huge. Then the other guy was in the shower, lying down. They'd try to cool him, you know, which is the first aid for burns. And I went in and I couldn't see any burns. He was just very pale. So quickly did our ABC, you know, the airway breathing. You do your initial assessment. And he was just talking to me normally. He was like, oh, thanks for coming, Doc. And like, yeah, oh, you know, it was a beautiful bloody morning. I can't believe we've done this. And I was like, oh, g'day, you know, lovely to meet you. And I'm so sorry this happened. We're meeting like this, but look, I'm going to take good care of you. And so I did an assessment from top to bottom and I still couldn't see burns. And I was like, I don't know what I'm missing, but it was very pale. And then my colleague came in and we both sort of double-taked and stood out later and, like, I think he had 100% burns. We sort of couldn't see where he wasn't burnt. So it was very sad. We stabilized these guys. The guy who was critically burnt, we put

0: them on a ventilator. So, you know, intubated is the term, and put him on kind of, you know, life support, really, to stabilize him. And the other guy, we gave good painkillers and didn't put him on a life support, just sort of kept him awake.
1: And this is all in the back of a Cessna, is it, you're doing this?
0: Yeah, this was on the balcony of an old house,
1: right,
0: was about the dramatic rescues. And, I mean, obviously that's an extremely important role and side of the job, but really you want to avert all these things. And that guy we were talking about, Billy, you know, with his end-stage heart disease in his 30s, not saying in his case, you know, any one individual failed, of course, or made a difference, you know, could have offset that. But, you know, those relationships and treating diabetes through trust and seeing people weekly and just shifting those things minutely over time, that is, I know that is where the big impacts will be made.
1: These are parts of Australia which were among the last places to be colonised.
0: Yeah.
1: And they're also, they were kind of the last to be decolonized, if you like. You still seeing the ongoing effects of that in that part of the world?
0: It's so tangibly recent. When I was just so blown away when I first started working up there at how many people would just openly say, I'd be like, you know, just make polite conversation while you're trying to load up the file and waiting for the internet, you know, they're looking for their file and say, oh yeah, so did you grow up in community? And so many people are like, no, I grew up on the mission, you know, and then I was sent here and then I was sent there and then I was sent to Palm Island. And so it's in this current lifetime for many people. It's extremely recent. And in Central Australia,

0: people settled back into camps. And there's now housing. There's a severe shortage of housing, but there's formal housing in you know, so-called camps. But very often, you know, someone's address will just be like, dump camp. I'm like, okay. You know, or tin shed, past dump camp, care of post office.
1: There's the problem with the grog there, and I'm really conscious of how the word grog itself is a real First Fleet term.
0: Mm. So
1: the problems with the grog and the violence that's associated with that. Tell me about the patient who came to you one day asking, knocked on the door asking for some Panadol because he had a bit of a problem with his chest.
0: Yeah. So after hours, you kind of see, you know, the underbelly of the town a bit. And I had just a gentleman knocking on the back door. Doors are obviously locked after hours and... Well, you know, in the hospitals up there, and this guy knocks on the door, and I went and opened it, and I was like, "Oh yeah, how you going? What can I do for you?" And he said, just some Panadol, a bit of chest pain. Oh, chest pain. Oh, no worries, just come in." And I turned my back, and sort of, you know, he followed me, and then he turned, and I noticed a huge blood stain on the side of his shirt, and I was like, "Oof, what's going on there, fella?" And he said, "Oh, this one." And he lifted up his arm and I could see the handle of a knife poking out. And, you know, the blade was still embedded in his chest.
1: You're pointing to the left-hand side of the body. So was it near his heart?
0: Yeah, I mean, extremely, you know, like how it missed it, I will never know. But, yeah, totally embedded and still in his lung. So, you know, it goes from two Panadol to instead a blood transfusion, a big tube into his chest to drain all the blood and reinflate his lung, and an urgent flight to a surgeon.
1: What are some of the more bizarre cases that have come your way? I mean, there's plenty of those in metropolitan stories. I don't doubt that there are bizarre cases that come your way every once in a while where someone's a little bit, a bit embarrassed to report what's wrong with them.
0: Yeah. Well, I mean, the stupidest case I've seen, and this wasn't in Central Australia, so I feel okay calling it stupid, was a guy's footy team lost. And he was so pissed off with them that he took out his gun and shot the tattoo of his footy team with the insignia, which was on his ankle. I don't know how he didn't connect those two things. So shattered his foot.
1: Collingwood supporters are not to be trusted with firearms in such situations, I don't think. He shot his own footy logo on his ankle?
0: Yeah. I'm from Fitzroy. I have to plead the fifth on that.
1: How about the grey nomad who needed a bit of help with a metal washer one day?
0: Oh, yeah. So the grey nomads are, you know, the retired middle classes travelling up and down, and this fellow rolled up and he didn't want to say to the triage nurse, who was a woman, what was going on. He said, I just need to see a bloke. And they said that was me. And I went in and he was so sheepish and clearly uncomfortable, and he took his pants off. And look, I don't know how much detail I can give, but he had an industrial thick washer. Like, I don't know if he could have found a thicker washer, and he'd managed to put all of his genitalia through it.
1: What, all of it?
0: All of it.
1: Really?
0: Meat and potatoes.
1: Meat and potatoes, the whole thing, right, the mixed grill. Right.
0: And I was just like, why? And he was like, I don't want to talk about that. It's just spicing things up with the missus, you know, romantic evening.
1: Damien, which one of us can honestly say we haven't put our genitalia through an industrial washer from time to time?
0: Parents are listening.
1: So he couldn't get it off, I think, was clearly the problem without hurting himself.
0: Yeah, no, and we struggled. I mean, it was a little ring cutter, which we ran blunts, and then like a little metal grinder. So I had called the intern in, and they were kind of holding some of the package out of the way, and then had another med student dripping water on it to keep it cool. And I was kind of grinding it like council workers trying to get through a slab of pavement.
1: What, you had an angle grinder in there?
0: Yeah, like a small little angle grinder.
1: And how was he taking all this?
0: Oh, you know, it was kind of, I mean, by this stage, there was just no pride left.
1: Oh, poor fella.
0: Trying to make small talk in the breaks, like, you know, which, you come from the north or the south?
1: Yeah, I've got a new fridge. Wow. Tell me about Carol, an elder you met while you were up in the north too. She sounds like a wonderful person.
0: I tried for a while to... you know, as I mentioned earlier, like you meet all these people with just incredible backstories. I mean, pretty much everyone, and people would just mention they grew up on a mission or they grew out on this, you know,

0: really, really remote site. So for a while, I'd ask people, I'd say, look, can we catch up for a yarn sometime? And I had no real agenda with it. I just wanted to hear more. And the clinics were always quite rushed. So I gathered a bunch of people were just very generous. They were like, yeah, here's my phone number, here's my address, like anytime, give me a call, come past. And then the opportunity always passed. And then this lovely grandmum came in one day looking after her granddaughter who was quite stoned, and she wanted me to talk some sense into the granddaughter, but the granddaughter just wanted some sandwiches. It was very sweet, and I wasn't in a position to engage. So I was like, look, why don't you come back tomorrow? Go have sandwich, sleep, and, you know, we'll catch up tomorrow. And as she was leaving, because she was so warm and she said, oh, you know, the young fella's always getting into trouble and my day wasn't like this. So on the way out, I just said, hey, could we have a yarn sometime? Do you mind if we catch up? She was like, yeah, I'm going to do that now. I'm like, oh, no, I got to work. But, like, can I come past sometime? She said, yeah, of course. And then, you know, things get busy and the evenings are checking results and callbacks, and some time went by and I got a message from her. We swapped numbers and I got a message from her and she said, what, we're going to yarn or what? Like, when are you going to call me? So, oh, goodness, yeah, I forgot. And then we caught up and a friend... I mean, Carol's backstory is just incredible. She grew up in a Roma community and just had this absolutely incredible story that she was just so generous to share. But it was so awkward because then, you know, the awkward white fella now trying to do this properly and respectfully. So I told a mate who was also a colleague up there, I said, oh, I'm going to go catch up with this lovely Aboriginal woman, go yarn with her. And she said, oh, yeah, what for? And I said, oh, she's just going to give me a backstory and I just wanted to ask her about what's going on in town. And she said, oh, you better take something. You better give her something. And I was like, oh, what do you mean give her something? And she said, well, it's like, I don't know, you better give her some money or take her.
1: For a time.
0: Yeah. She was like, you know, it's a bit transactional, like you're getting stuff from her. So I was like, oh, no, I can't. You know, I'm not going to give her money. I mean, that's just awkward and weird. And I thought, oh, I'd take her a box of chocolates. And she's an old grandma, but, you know, is that kind of like a date then? That's going to make it weird. So I went and filled, I got a few bags of groceries. And was all, you know, quite uncomfortable about it. But I thought I'd just be nonchalant. And I went to pick her up. And she said, oh, did you bring the fishing gear? And I was like, oh, no, I don't have any. And I took the groceries out. And she was like, what are these for?
1: Why are you giving me groceries?
0: What are you giving me groceries for? And I was like, oh, I bought too much. And I was trying to downplay it. And she was like, nah, no good. Like, I don't know, maybe my daughter wants them. Put them back in the car. And I was like, oh, my God, I've made this so awkward. But then we went and had this lovely chat and she was just so generous. She shared so much of her backstory and she wanted to know all about my family as well. And we've caught up a lot since. But, you know, one of the things with her is I find like every time I catch up with her, she

0: always this really sobering thing. It seems like we're going for a Coke and meat pie, and then I'm always just like, oh my God, like I just really have no idea, the situations people sort of deal with in the background.
1: There's a risk, of course, you have with seeing just too many terrible things. Do you say that sometimes health workers need to wear something like a psychological crash helmet while you're doing the work? And I can sort of see why that's necessary. But then what happens when you've got to take that off, that psychological crash helmet, when you come home? Do you have to be careful when you take that psychological crash helmet off, or can you ever take it off?
0: That's a good question. I don't know the right answer. And I think for me over the years, I've just occasionally had to pull back a bit, just work a little bit less, or maybe take an extended break to recenter. I think, you know, there's a line somewhere, a big middle ground between, you know, empathy, which you need and want to maintain, versus putting too thick a helmet on, you know, for want of a better metaphor, like just getting too thick-skinned, because you do see a lot of things. But and I think of a line, and I borrowed it. There was a line I heard someone overuse, which is, it was returning from aid work, and someone said, "Oh, how do you cope with the poverty?" And the reply that someone else said was like, "I don't have to. The poor do." And I feel a bit like that up north. You know, I see things as a sort of vicarious trauma element, where you see things that are sad and you could really ruminate on, or infuriating, and you could really, you know, come home and ruminate on it. But the bottom line is, I'm far more effective if I sleep well and arrive for the next week good to go. You know, because if you kind of flame out and are having a big existential crisis every few weeks, it's understandable, but it also doesn't help the roster. So there's some middle ground, and I still work hard at trying to navigate it.
1: You were talking there before about that, the classic Great Australian silence about let's not reflect on the recent unpleasantness, the thing that tends to prevail in these matters. And some of that, I think, comes out of a feeling that these things are both intractable and unimprovable. But but you say things are getting a little better in some of these health outcomes. Things are improving in some places here. And this is why... indifference and inaction and apathy isn't the way to go.
0: Yes, I think I've been guilty of cynicism plenty of times in my career, and that's when you step back. I did a master's in public health just to sort of zoom out and get a big picture.
1: And what does that tell you about some the overall health outcomes in some of these communities?
0: Look, I think, you know, there's just a negativity bias, and I don't think it's necessarily deliberate, but it's hard to report something that doesn't happen.
1: And it's based in news values too, which is there's a negativity bias in how news is reported.
0: Yeah. So I think I read that like six vaccinations save six lives a minute in sub-Saharan Africa at the moment. And you know, that's not a headline, because you can't say today, you know, extrapolate that to a day. You can't say that 2,000 kids are alive this evening, headline news, that wouldn't have been if we didn't have this funding program or, you know, these thousands of African health workers, not foreigners.
1: See, news value sees that it's not something that's happened, but something that didn't happen is therefore not reportable.
0: Yes. Yeah. And I do really think that we lose sight of progress. So, you know, just some big obvious numbers, but you know, I didn't know this stuff until I went digging for it. But like the under five mortality rate has halved in about 20 years. So half as many malaria deaths have halved in recent years. More than I think it's definitely the majority, and I think it's about 90% of HIV positive adults in sub-Saharan Africa are on antiretroviral therapy. That was unfathomable 20 years ago, like inconceivable. And that is a daily thing. Of course, it's jeopardized by USAID and, you know, the craziness that's happening in the US at the moment. It can be undone. But I think there are more people out there doing good and fighting these issues, you know, clear-eyed and well than the converse.
1: Yeah, no one can afford cynicism in a terrible situation, I think. And although there are often these intractable problems, how many days do you have where someone comes in with a nasty problem that you can treat and you can either cure them of it or fully repair it or at least

0: just make it things a little better for them. That's got to bring you enormous satisfaction. Do you still let it bring you that satisfaction, Damien?
1: I do, but exactly what you said, you have to let it. And I think you can just get into that daily grind of work, and you know, things haven't improved as much as they should or you want it to be. And I think sometimes you've just got to reframe. And I certainly do that consciously, and I take the wins. I talking about diabetes and these chronic diseases, one of the things obviously we all reiterate, and the incrementalism is, you know, exercise, go walk. And it's hard in these communities. It's steaming hot most of the year. But I went for a bike ride on, you know, the old staff BMX out past the airstrip in one of the communities a while ago. And I saw three older women from this remote community, all with a lot of health issues, walking on this dirt track way out of town. And I was like, oh, you know, evening ladies, what are you guys up to? What are you doing? And I recognized them from the clinic, and they recognized me. And they said, oh, like, we're going for a walk. You're always humbugging us to go for a walk. We're doing it. And they'd made a little walking club. And honestly, that for me was like bigger than any, you know, swoop in on a dramatic rescue flight. I was just like, oh, my God.
0: Sometimes this damn thing works. This works.
1: Absolutely.
0: Damien, it's been wonderful. Thank you for agreeing to be humbugged by me in this conversation. It's been such a pleasure. Thank you.
1: My pleasure. Thank you, Richard. Thank you so much.
0: Damien Brown's book is called Bush Doctor, A Memoir from the Beautiful Rugged Heart of Outback Australia. Today's conversation with Damien Brown was made on the lands of the Gadigal people. Producer was Rebecca McLaren. Executive producer is Eliza Kirsch. I'm Richard Feidler. Thanks for listening.
2: Good afternoon. Darlene Jean Monk with ABC News. People in Alice Springs have gathered for the annual parade for the Bangtel muster, wearing pink in honour of the 5-year-old girl who was allegedly killed by a man in Alice Springs. On Saturday, officers formally charged Jefferson Lewis with the alleged murder of Kumanjai Little Baby. Indigenous Affairs reporter Dana Morse has more.
3: It's an annual parade that takes place here in Alice Springs. And there were big question marks as to whether it would go ahead this year, given the proximity to the death of Kumanjai Little Baby. But yesterday, Mayor Asta Hill told the ABC that the event is going ahead with the full consent of the family, who want the Alice Springs community to be able to gather together, particularly the children and the families. As part of the event going ahead, they asked that people wear pink, which is Kumanjai Little Baby's favourite colour in her honour. And when we were there earlier today, it was an absolute sea of pink all around us.
2: The US military says it will launch an effort to guide stranded ships from the Strait of Hormuz after Donald Trump announced his Project Freedom. Linda Gruen has the latest.
4: The US president says the mission to guide vessels from neutral and innocent countries out of the restricted waterways will begin in the coming hours. Iran has effectively blocked the vital oil shipping channel since the US and Israel launched their attacks on the country more than 2 months ago. Hundreds of ships and some 20,000 seafarers have been stuck in the strait since then. Mr. Trump has called them victims of circumstance, adding that guiding them out of the Strait of Hormuz is a humanitarian gesture. He also says that his representatives are having discussions with Iran that could lead to something very positive for all.
2: Meanwhile, a tanker has been hit by unknown projectiles off of the United Arab Emirates. All crew are reported safe. Australian Federal Police Association President Alex Caruana insists police are using tasers properly to maintain safety and stop threats. A coronial inquest into the death of 95-year-old Claire Nowland after she was tasered by New South Wales Police in 2023 will take place next week. Mr. Caruana says tasers are an effective option for police in certain situations.
5: If we look at it on a scale of violence or what could be perceived violence, it's really low on the scale compared to some of the other options that certainly other police forces around the world use.
2: Meanwhile, New South Wales Premier Chris Minns has thanked members of the public who have agreed to give evidence to the Royal Commission on Anti-Semitism and Social Cohesion. Mr. Minns says it will be very challenging for those involved.
6: I can imagine it's an enormously emotional day for those giving evidence.

0: evidence to the Royal Commission into a terrorism event in Bondi, and I just want to say we're thinking of those that are giving evidence. It's a traumatic event to relive what is probably the worst day in many people's lives.
1: Back home, Darwin's bike shops are being overwhelmed with growing numbers of people turning to one of the simplest alternatives to the car, as high fuel costs continue to impact households. Demand for e-bikes at Darwin retail store Blue Cycles has surged almost 300%, while some workshops are reporting up to a month-long wait for repairs and servicing. Matt King, the manager of Blue Cycles, says every second person buying an e-bike is conscious of the fuel crisis.
2: Also getting fit, and then the time of year as well, coming into the dry season. It's a catalyst of all those events happening, and people are coming in and having a chat to us about what the options are, what they can get, and they're seeing that they can get really affordable e-bikes and swap out that second car for an e-bike.
1: In sport, Collingwood forward Pat Lipinski says the club is moving in the right direction following a hard-fought draw with Hawthorn in the AFL on Thursday. The Magpies have only scored above 100 points once in the 8 games since this season and have faced criticism for their lack of attacking power. Ahead of their next match against Geelong at the MCG on Saturday, Lipinski says the side's forward line is now clicking into place.
3: Our defence is always amazing, so we know that that's a staple for us. So I think we've seen some really great improvement. Obviously, it was a little disappointing to not get the win on the weekend, but I think we still played a really great game. We're super efficient going forward, and yeah, I think it's exciting times.
1: In the weather, Darwin partly cloudy today with a slight chance of showers this afternoon, reaching a top of 34. This is ABC News.
4: Welcome to The World Today. I'm Andy Park, coming to you from Gadigal Land in Sydney. Thanks for your company. This Monday, public hearings begin into anti-Semitism as the Royal Commission focuses on the experience of Jewish Australians. And at the All-Australian Lawnmower Racing Championships, you're never too young to cut someone's grass.
5: It's really, like, loud and powerful and, like, it's really fast and, like, just fun. Once you start revving it, you'll go really fast.
4: Shayna Gutnick, the daughter of Bondi hero Reuven Morrison, who tried to take on the Bondi gunman, has fronted the first day of public hearings at the Royal Commission into Anti-Semitism. The first hearing block is scheduled to run until May 15, with the Royal Commission, headed by Virginia Bell, hearing from people with lived experience of anti-Semitism. Barbara Miller is at the hearing, and she joined me a short time ago. Barbara, can you give me a bit of an overview of what these hearings will deal with?
6: This first block of hearings, Andy, which will last for a couple of weeks, is looking into the nature and prevalence of anti-Semitism in Australia. And Commissioner Virginia Bell, in some opening remarks, said that Australia, as was the case in other Western nations, she said, had experienced a sharp spike in anti-Semitism following the October 7th, 2023 attacks in Israel and the response to them. This first day of witness testimony, she said, would focus on ugly displays of hostility towards Jewish Australians. Now, we also heard in some opening remarks from counsel assisting Zelly Hager about what we might hear over the next couple of weeks. And she talked about how submissions had described the way that anti-Semitism was impacting the way Jewish Australians present. Some of them may try and conceal their identity when they are in public. And the way they feel and move throughout the world, she said. And Zelly Hager SC foreshadowed some of the more harrowing stories the Commission will hear.
7: We'll also hear stories of children being subjected to such abuse in public spaces simply for being recognisably Jewish. The perpetrators of that abuse have been both adults and children. In one terrible incident, one school student told a Jewish student on a public bus that Hitler should have gassed them all.
4: That's counsel assisting Zelly Hager SC. And Barbara, the first witness was the daughter of a victim and also really a hero of the Bondi attack. What did she tell the Royal Commission about her father?
6: Yes, this was Shayna Gutnick. She is the daughter of Reuven Morrison, one of the 15 people killed in December in the Bondi terrorist attack. She said he and his wife were refugees from

0: the Soviet Union, and that he'd actually met his wife on Bondi Beach. And she talked about her experience of anti-Semitism, and she said that because of abuse that she's experienced, she's constantly weighing up whether it's safe to go out in public spaces, whether it's safe to take her children out. She avoids certain shopping centres, she said. She thinks carefully if she's doing a click and collect for a parcel about where it is that she'll have to go to pick that up. She says anti-Semitism has really impacted her freedom of movement in this country. And she described some of that abuse that she's experienced.
1: In December 2024, I was walking through Westfield Bondi Junction holding my 12-month-old baby. A man pointed at my Star of David necklace and called me an effing terrorist. I felt shocked, exposed, and unsafe. There were many people around me, but no one intervened. Because I was holding my baby, my first instinct was to avoid any confrontation and get away safely.
0: The commission has now received more than 7,500 submissions. That number dramatically ticked up after that release of the interim report last week. And as I said, Andy, this block of hearings running for a couple of weeks. Further blocks will focus on the circumstances surrounding the Bondi attack, drivers of anti-Semitism in institutions. And we'll also hear, we heard about, for example, drivers of radicalisation. So a very long way to go with these public hearings, which have begun today in central Sydney.
2: Barbara Miller in Sydney there. As communities across the Northern Territory come together to remember Kumanjai Little Baby, the family of the five-year-old has asked that her death not be politicised. The girl's body was found near Alice Springs last Thursday after a five-day search. 47-year-old Jefferson Lewis has been charged with her murder and is expected to face court tomorrow, as Bridget Fitzgerald reports.
3: At Lee Point Beach in Darwin, traditional owners stand side by side with members of the public at the water's edge.
4: This today is about healing.
3: Dr. Christine Fijo-King is a senior Larrakia elder. She and her family are leading an ancient saltwater ceremony.
4: We decided that it was time to share it because other people needed it. They needed the healing. And to bring people together. We don't care whether you're black, white or brindle or what your ethnic background is, if you are in trauma, if you're in grief, if you're in sorrow, this is the ceremony that helps to heal your heart and your soul.
3: Dr. Christine Fijo-King says communities across the country are in mourning, grappling with how to process the death of five-year-old Kumanjai Little Baby. Her body was found near Alice Springs on Thursday after a five-day search. Even 1,500 kilometres away in Darwin, Dr. Fijo-King says the grief is palpable.
4: So we ask and we implore and we beg our ancestors to bless these people, to give them the help they need.
3: Northern Territory Police have charged a 47-year-old man, Jefferson Lewis, with her murder. He's also facing two other charges that can't be published for legal reasons. Kumanjai Little Baby's grandfather, Robin Japananka Granitz, says the girl's family is relieved charges have been laid.
5: We must now let the justice system do its work.
3: The family is now observing sorry business, which refers to the cultural and community protocols that Aboriginal and Torres Strait Islander people observe after a death.
5: I also ask all our politicians, leaders to be respectful of this sorry time. We too need to work together on this. On many issues facing our people and communities here in Central Australia.
3: His request comes as some politicians call for a royal commission into Aboriginal communities. Catherine Little is the CEO of the organisation known as SNAKE, which stands for Secretariat for National Aboriginal and Torres Strait Islander Childcare.
6: When we're listening to Mr. Granitz, who is the family spokesman, what he's saying is, when it's time, we will talk. We will talk about this. There are some incredible failings in the criminal justice system that led to this, and we can't shy away from that.
3: Vigils will be held in Alice Springs and across the country on Thursday, with those going along asked to wear Kumanjai Little Baby's favourite colour pink. Back in Darwin, Dr. Christine Fijo-King's sister, Larrakia elder Alita Fijo, says healing is the key to coming together in the wake of such a tragedy.
4: The news that we heard is absolutely horrific news. But, and it's like a spear into our very souls, all of us here in Darwin, all of us around Australia. And we cannot have that trauma within us to damage us even further. So this is why healing has to happen. That metaphorical spear has to be pulled out. That wound has to be allowed to heal so that we can move on and face whatever the things are in our future that we have to, with compassion, with love, with understanding for everybody.
2: That's Larrakia elder Alita Fijo, ending that report by Bridget Fitzgerald and Jacqueline Breen. I'm Andy Park. 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Just search for The World Today. US President Donald Trump has announced what he calls Project Freedom to guide international ships out of the Strait of Hormuz. He says the plan is a humanitarian gesture for countries he says are victims of circumstance. It comes as Iran confirms it's received a US response to its latest peace proposal, which calls for an agreement to be reached within 30 days. Here's Kathleen O'Connor.
7: US President Donald Trump has a new plan to open the Strait of Hormuz. Posting on social media, he says the US will safely guide a number of ships out of the restricted waterway so they can, quote, freely and ably get on with their business. He calls it Project Freedom.
8: At the moment, we don't have many details about this.
7: David Smith is an associate professor of American politics and foreign policy at the United States Study Center and University of Sydney.
8: We don't know how much involvement of the US Navy there is going to be. We don't know if these are going to be full-blown naval escorts or whether the United States is going to be providing captains to help guide ships through the Straits of Hormuz. It appears that Trump is betting that if there are American personnel on ships or if there are American ships guiding these ships, that the Iranians won't attack them, that the Iranians won't want to violate the ceasefire. So that's the big gamble that he is taking at the moment.
7: Mr. Smith believes it's a knee-jerk reaction by the US president amid mounting pressure to bring down fuel prices.
8: The price of petrol in the United States has really been shooting up over the last week. And given that talks between Iran and the US seem to have stalled, he really needs to be seen doing something about it.
7: Meanwhile, Iran says it's received the US reply to its latest 14-point peace proposal on ending the war in the Middle East and says it's reviewing that response. Tehran's plan suggests a 30-day deadline to reach an agreement with the US, calling for America to end its naval blockade on Iranian ports and for all hostilities to cease, including Israel's actions in Lebanon. Iran's foreign ministry spokesman, Esmail Baghari, spoke on state media.
9: Our plan is focused exclusively on ending the war. The points mentioned about details in the nuclear field are absolutely not included in this plan.
7: Dr. Sara Bazubandi is a senior fellow at the Atlantic Council.
10: President Trump has made that very clear time and again that what he refers to as nuclear dust or the enriched material has to be taken out of the country to be diluted.
7: She says she's not convinced this is a significant step to ending the conflict.
10: Unfortunately, there are also still high possibilities for further escalations by all parties involved.
7: When President Trump was asked by reporters if he would resume military strikes on Iran, he indicated it's possible.
11: Again, they want to make a deal. They're decimated. They told me about the concept of the deal. They're going to give me the exact wording now, yeah.
12: Could you restart military strikes on targets?
11: Well, I don't want to say that. I mean, I can't tell that to a reporter. If they misbehave, if they do something bad, but right now, we'll see. But It's a possibility that could happen.
7: President Trump says Project Freedom begins today. But around the world, contingency planning has been underway for some time. Last week, Australia's Foreign Affairs Minister Penny Wong was in North Asia trying to secure fuel.
13: We all want the strait open.
7: Last week, the Prime Minister confirmed Australia was in discussions with the US about joining a global coalition to reopen the Strait of Hormuz. But when asked about Project Freedom today, the Foreign Minister had little detail.
13: We've certainly been engaging with the US and others about efforts to open the straits and to keep the straits open. But obviously details of this will become clearer over the coming days.
2: That's Foreign Affairs Minister Penny Wong ending that report by Kathleen O'Connor. Well, the US began joint airstrikes on Iran on February the 28th without congressional approval. And under US law, if Congress hasn't declared war or has authorized the use of force after 60 days, the president is required to remove American forces from hostilities. That deadline, already extended once, now has passed over the weekend. And Donald Trump is showing no signs he'll seek congressional approval, saying there's no active conflict right now. Stephen Rademacher was an assistant U.S. Secretary of State from 2002 to 2006 and he's senior counsel at the law firm Covington and Burling, and he joins me now. Stephen, is Donald Trump acting illegally if he continues the conflict with Iran beyond that 60-day deadline without authorization from the U.S. Congress?
14: That is certainly being argued by critics of President Trump and critics of the war with Iran, but there's been a lot of practice under this law. It's called the War Powers Resolution. It was enacted in 1973. And this is at least the fourth instance in which a president has been using U.S. military force beyond 60 days. And in the three previous instances, which arose under the Clinton and Obama administrations, those presidents concocted arguments about why the deployments that they had made did not violate the War Powers Resolution, even though more than 60 days has elapsed. And I guess I have to say that looking at the facts, if you apply the legal reasoning of those two previous administrations to what Trump is doing in Iran today, Trump probably has a stronger argument than they did that he is not defying the 60-day limitation.
2: Over the weekend, Donald Trump said to the effect that there's a cessation of fighting at the moment, so there is no need for him to seek that congressional approval. What can we learn from previous, and I note, Democratic administrations about their flouting, if you like, of this War Powers Resolution?
14: I think the real takeaway is that this is not just an issue of the law. It's also largely, at least it has been, largely a partisan issue. So when Democratic presidents were pretty clearly disregarding the 60-day limitation, what you found was that Republicans in U.S. Congress were very critical. They accused those two presidents, Clinton and Obama, of breaking the law. And the Democratic members of Congress found other things to be worried about. We're untroubled. And this time the roles are reversed. We now have a Republican president. And guess what? It's now the Democrats who are accusing the president of violating the law. And the Republicans in Congress have found other things to be more worried about.
2: Just how much pressure is Donald Trump under domestically and also within the Republican Party itself over the war in Iran?
14: So there's virtually no support among Democrats for his policy in Iran. Among Republicans, so far, the support has been pretty solid. It's solid but shaky. There's certainly some Republican members who are nervous about this. And this law, the War Powers Resolution, does include a mechanism for Congress to vote on whether to curtail military operations. And so far, the Republicans have rallied and defeated legislation every time it has been brought up to force the termination of the war with Iran. But let's be clear, if Congress passes legislation that orders President Trump to withdraw from Iran, under our Constitution, Trump can veto that legislation, and then it would only become law if two-thirds majorities of both chambers were to vote to override the presidential veto, and there would certainly be no precedent for that. And I think even with a reduction in Republican support, it's very hard for me to imagine enough Republicans joining with the Democrats to override a presidential veto of legislation that would order the end of the war.
2: Former Assistant U.S. Secretary of State Stephen Rademacher, I do appreciate your time. Thank you so much.
14: You're welcome.
2: Well, back to our region now. And once bitter wartime enemies, in fact, Japan is the only country to have attacked the Australian mainland, the relationship between the two countries is now closer than ever. Japan's first female Prime Minister, Sanae Takeuchi, is in Canberra today for meetings with Prime Minister Anthony Albanese, focusing on defence and trade. Foreign Affairs reporter Stephen Jedgetts joins me now from Canberra. Stephen, what are we expecting from this visit?
15: Look, Andy, at this stage, the details of the announcements aren't quite clear, but the broad contours are starting to come into vision. I think the main thing we're going to get is some sort of statement or a series of statements around joint economic security. Now, a practical example of that is going to be, I think, in the critical minerals space. The scuttlebutt seems to be that there will be a number of new agreements announced in the critical minerals space, perhaps some five or six agreements being expedited or fast-tracked. And of course, the backdrop of this is obvious. China, you know, and Japan, like Australia, is worried by China's growing military strength and also worried about the way that China can export its dominance in areas like critical minerals to get its way. We saw a vivid demonstration of that earlier this year when China moved to cut off some rare earth supplies to Japan after the Prime Minister made some contentious comments about Taiwan. So I think that's going to be the shape of the main outcomes today. Of course, there'll also be discussion about the military cooperation between the two sides, which is coming on in leaps and bounds. There's a reason why Japan is sometimes called a quasi-ally for Australia, as both countries grapple with not just a more powerful China, but also an increasingly unpredictable White House. They've got ever more reason to find common cause.
2: Really, you've got both countries have China to thank for the increased cooperation between Australia and Japan. It's obviously more than just trade. The military angle to this visit can't be really denied, can it?
15: No, it's very clear. The best example of that we saw recently was the fact that Australia and Japan have signed an agreement which will see a Japanese conglomerate build 11 or up to 11 frigates for Australia. This will be the backbone of the Australian Navy. Also interesting to see a suggestion aired today by a think tank saying that if the AUKUS submarine push falters, then maybe Australia should turn towards Japan for some leased submarines that could be used in the interim to plug that gap. Now, the government's been very clear that's not on the table, at least not at the moment. It's focused simply on making AUKUS work. But the fact this idea can even be floated shows just how close that relationship is.
2: And just briefly, what's next for this prime ministerial visit from Japan?
15: Look, we expect to see the two leaders emerging before too long to make a joint statement. Sadly, worth noting, no press conference opportunity as far as we can tell, despite the fact two liberal democracies with a free press. Nonetheless, I think we'll get the sense of exactly what's going to be declared by these leaders before Prime Minister Takeuchi makes her way to the Nara Peace Park, where she's going to plant a tree to mark 50 years since the basic treaty was signed between the two countries. That's the agreement that really set the foundation for this booming quasi-alliance that we see today.
2: In Canberra, Stephen Jedgetts, thank you so much. Well, you've obviously heard of Formula One, but there is another grassroots motorsport that's sweeping Australia's country towns. Lawnmower racing is fostering a community of rev heads across all age groups. Even the nation's fuel crisis couldn't put the brakes on the All-Australian Championships over the weekend, with racers from across the country gathering for the event. Just don't ask about the state of the grass. Jacob Gamble here.
16: On your marks, get set. Mow. There's no grass cutting happening at the All-Australian Lawnmower Racing Championships. Instead, ride-on mowers have been modified to reach speeds of around 60 kilometres an hour to race around a dirt track. Yamba in central Queensland was host to this year's championships, with drivers of all ages taking part. Emily Butcher may not be old enough to get her car licence, but the 11-year-old still tears up the tracks.
17: It's really, like, loud and powerful and, like, it's really fast and, like, just fun.
16: The youngster's lawnmower has been adapted with a motorbike engine.
17: Once you start revving it, you'll go really fast. And the more you put your foot down, then the faster you'll go.
16: On the other end of the spectrum is Bill Vaughan, who calls himself a 1932 model. The 94-year-old caught the need for speed later in life.
18: My partner passed away and I lost the best of, had a loss, so I joined up a couple of man sheds and got into the mower racing. Yeah, best thing I ever did.
16: Lawnmower racing began in Australia in 1988. The story goes that there was a disagreement between a group of friends at a country pub in Victoria, settled with a lawnmower race. Now, year in, year out, organisers say it's the camaraderie that keeps races returning.

0: turning.
1: Really, really proud of everybody coming here, and everybody has pitched in.
0: Tom Boy is the treasurer of the Central Queensland Mower Racing Club.
1: And it doesn't matter what club, what state, what type of mower you've got, if someone can help you out, that's the mower family we help out. To have 105 from all across Australia is pretty good numbers, especially with the fuel crisis and stuff that we're having at the moment.
0: The impacts of high fuel prices were felt, though.
1: I had about 22 people pull out, and I think there was another six that didn't actually tell me, that didn't show up at all.
0: Many participants say mower racing is a cheaper foray into motorsports that still meets their need for speed. Just ask Justin Butcher.
2: I've booked mine at 63 kilometres an hour. We've booked hers at 53. And, so we've had one bloke get up to 93 in his. So they do move along.
0: As for the grand prize?
2: We're all in it for the fun. It's all for bragging rights, so it's really good.
3: 93 k's an hour, that's a feral clip. Lawnmower racer Justin Butcher there, ending that report by Jacob Gamble and Kimberly Price. And that's all from the World Today team this Monday. The PM team will be along this evening, and I'll be back tomorrow at the same time with more stories from across Australia and around the world. Thanks for your company. I'm Andy Park. Have a great day.

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1: G'day there, my name's Matt Brand. Welcome to a May Day long weekend version of the Country Hour. The Chinese company that has got the long-term lease on the Darwin port has launched legal action to stop government plans to return the port to Aussie hands. I'll tell you all about this in just a moment. Also this afternoon, we hang out with some of the who's who of working dog trials, a sport that is well and truly on the rise.
2: Yeah, the standard of dogs raised a hell of a lot, and the young guys are really putting on a good show. They're sort of a bit hard to beat. I don't know whether I'd make a comeback now. They might beat me too much.
1: And of course, the Alice Springs Cup is on this afternoon, and to celebrate the occasion, the Country Hour is running its annual, its famous Alice Springs Cup sweepstake. Yep, the rules are simple, ladies and gentlemen. You just need to text in your name and where you are from to 0487 99 1057. It's first in, best dress. There's 12 horses in the cup this afternoon. So if you would like to be in the Alice Springs Cup Country Hour sweepstake, text in now. Gates are open, 0487 99 1057. We need your name and where you are from. And what's the prize, I hear you ask? Well, I have dug deep into the ABC Rural Goodie Bag. And wow, I have found a limited edition ABC Rural Stubby Holder, an ABC Rural Cap, and a very, very flash Country Hour tea towel. It looks good. It looks good. And if you'd like to take that home, you just need to text in your name and where you're from to 0487 99 1057. The Alice Springs Cup, it's on this afternoon. It jumps at 18 past 5. You'll hear the cup here via ABC Radio. Let's go to Pioneer Park right now. Our reporter Charles Geary is trackside. And I think race one's just wrapped up, Charles.
3: Yes, g'day Matt. We are off and racing here in the Red Senator. And race one, an 1100 metre race here, has been taken out by Canada Bay. Something we've both noticed was not certainly odds-on favourite. It sort of came out of the nowhere, Canada Bay, but it very much held the lead throughout the entirety of the first race. We're starting to see a pretty good crowd slowly trickle in here at Pioneer Park, just south of Alice Springs. A very exciting day of racing ahead indeed, Matt.
1: And blue skies, I assume. A lovely day for racing.
3: Matt, I cannot see a single cloud in the sky right now. Beautiful blue sky, lovely cool temperatures. The temperature's really

0: dropped off here in a nice way in Alice Springs over the past couple of days. The dirt track is looking beautiful. All credit to the staff here. It's a beautiful day looking like it's going to be ahead.
1: And I know this morning you found a very, very special guest there at Pioneer Park.
0: Matt, racing royalty is what I found. I think there's no other way of putting it. I caught up with Robert Thompson, and I've learnt he is the winningest jockey in Australian racing history. Only retired a few years ago at the age of 61. I caught up with him earlier.
2: Yes, well, I've finished up and I've ridden 4,447 winners in my career. That's all around Australia. And I started very young. I was only 14 when I started riding. And I had a wonderful career. Racing owes me nothing. And it also has taken me to Hong Kong for a couple of seasons. And I've also represented Australia in Singapore, Malaysia, New Zealand and Korea.
0: I believe your record as well leaves you the most winning jockey in Australian racing history.
2: Yeah, that's correct, Charles, and all that. So, yeah, I only say it's a number, but I guess it's a big number. But one day someone will challenge it. All records are there to be broken.
0: What brings you out here to the Red Centre for the Cup Carnival this weekend?
2: Yeah, well, Charles, I actually, last season I was here, I was special guest of the club. And had to do a bit of talking at the luncheon, and then the club kindly enough invited me to come back again this year, I thank them very much.
0: You've raced, like you said, all over, including over in Hong Kong, where you see the images of the racetracks there towered over by the high-rises in the city. Got the East MacDonald Rangers here towering over us at the Alice Springs Cup Carnival. A little bit of a different setting.
2: Yeah, a little bit different, especially Happy Valley in Hong Kong, right in the middle of town and that. Heaps, as you said, heaps of high rise and all that. But this is a lovely setting too and all that. I like the country and, it's quite good. And about 20-odd years ago, I did come here to a Cup Carnival and had a ride and was able to get a winner. So a lot of fond memories of Alice Springs.
0: Tell us about that ride and what your memories from that ride are. Obviously, the track here on the dirt's a little bit different compared to other courses.
2: Yeah, that's right, Charles. On the dirt, because I hadn't rode on the dirt too much, but it was I found a lovely track to ride on, and my horse, my winner that day, he settled back just behind midfield, big field of 12, and he eventually, we weaved our way through the field and he got up in the last few strides. It was a very exciting finish, actually.
0: You mentioned that you started career as a 14-year-old. You've gone over to have over 4,000 race wins. What's kept you involved and in love with this industry and this sport as long as that?
2: Yeah, Charles, well, as I said, when I started very young, my grandfather was my boss, and he was a horse trainer. I had a couple of uncles that were jockeys. My father was a foreman, so you could say I was born at the stables, and I could sort of ride a horse before I could walk. And as I said, the racing game's been wonderful to me. It's took me to a lot of places and met a lot of wonderful people.
0: We'll let you head off shortly, but you've had the true Cup Carnival, Book Country Cup Carnival experience today. You've acted as a security guard to start your day. What are your tips for the rest of the day?
2: I've found a new job, Charles, now and all that. So, they're wonderful people here and all the committee and all that. It's great. It's great to be able to come back, and I thank them very much. And my quiet little tip for the Cup, if it's any worth it, Ichiban.
0: Well, keep that in mind. I'll keep that in mind later in the day. Robert, thank you for joining us today.
2: Thanks a lot, Charles. Pleasure.
1: What a legend of Australian racing right there in Alice Springs this afternoon. That is Robert Thompson. Started his career as a jockey when he was 14 years of age and went on to win 4,000 447 races. He's now in his late 60s. Wow. What a legend. And he was speaking to Charles Geary, who's at Pioneer Park this afternoon. Charles, the tip there from Robert Thompson. He's going number 10 this afternoon. Itchy Barn, what are you hearing about the Cup this afternoon? What are people saying there trackside?
0: I'm hearing winners. I'm hearing tips all over the place, to be honest. I've yet to hear one consistent tip for the Cup later this afternoon. Wolfburn was a very popular one I've heard. I've also heard Vanguard Legend. I will admit, I was talking to the trainer of Vanguard Legend when they gave me their tip this afternoon, so maybe not the most unbiased pick there, but a lot of different favourites for this afternoon, Matt.
1: Right. And perhaps the tipsters in Alice Springs have got no idea, because that first race that you mentioned, Canada Bay, was a real roughie. Odds of 26 to 1, something like that. So it could be a day for surprises and making a few dollars.
0: I think the perpetual surprise that is Alice Springs Thoroughbred Racing. It's certainly looking like it's going to be an exciting afternoon.
1: We can hear the crowd in the background. Things are building. It's great. Now, the Cup Carnival, it all sort of kicked off on Friday night at the Convention Centre. It played host to the annual Magic Millions Selected Tried Horse Sale. You were there for that sale. What was it like?
0: Matt, I've never seen the convention have hay laid throughout it, but that's exactly what I saw when I went over there Friday evening. So they had the tried horse sale there, and they had the horses there in display in the convention center, having hay laid out to give, I guess, the punters there and the buyers a bit of a view of what they would potentially be putting their money into that evening. It was very interesting look for the convention center, to say the least. The sale has grossed just a touch over 150 grand with an average price of $22,000. Greg O'Vine from Magic Million says it was a great result, particularly given obviously the difficult economic climate.
3: We've seen it, you know, from a Magic Millions point of view, from a sales point of view around the world, that some markets in some areas of the market have softened a little bit. You know, world effects, petrol, interest rates. You know, some people taking shares, maybe not in a position to do so. So we thought it may have been a little bit less, but that's good. But there's great incentives for this sale. There's great prize money through the territory as well. These horses will, you know, some will go be based in Darwin, some in Alice Springs, and some will do both carnivals. They can go backwards and forwards. There's exclusive graduate-only races, two of them in Alice Springs and two of them in Darwin every year, where horses get to race for about $160,000, and that's exclusive for horses that have been sold at the Darwin or Alice Springs tried sale that have been conducted by Magic Millions.
0: What are some of those things you're looking for a good territory racehorse?
3: Oh, it could be all sorts. Even the sire of the horse. Certain breeds go better on dirt and have had success here. Lot 1, I know, was by Magnus. There's been a lot of them that have raced with great distinction in the territory. Some horses that have raced on poly tracks, similar sort of track as opposed to grass in some states. But horses that have conformed well, that have raced and have shown, you know, they'll suit the suit the area. There was a few lower rated horses, some that will win their maidens and run through the grades. There's a couple that have won a few races in Victoria. They look well suited here, and the people that are involved in selecting the horses have done a great job. This sale last year, 12 months ago, every horse has won except one, and that horse that hasn't won has had a few placings and will probably win on Monday. Delusional Dictator, there's a tip. So when he wins on Monday, the whole lot of them of last year have won. Some have won over 150,000. So it is a great opportunity for locals to get involved.
0: We've had the top horse here this evening go for 34. That was Lot 5. That was Auxiliary. Tell us a little bit about Auxiliary.
3: Gee, he was a good-looking horse. I went out and had a look at him before. He's by a stallion called Deep Field, who we know a lot about in the East. Stands at Newgate Farm. He's a top stallion in Hong Kong and right around Australia. He's a horse that's had a handful of starts.

0: Caulfield, so they're Melbourne races. That's a good quality of race. In high rated races, he's going to come to the territory with a rating of 64. And Andrew Maloney, the chairman of the Alice Springs Turf Club, he'll form a syndicate. I think the horse might go to Kerry Petrick, who also snagged another one today. And that horse looks like he's, you know, I think in 12 months' time, or certainly 2 years' time, I think we'll be talking about a serious carnival horse.
1: Who's got what to start there? 15 or 20,000? Thank you.
2: That's Greg Irvine from Magic Million speaking to Charles Geary at the selected tried horse sale that was held at the Alice Springs Convention Centre on Friday night. I love how they turned the convention centre into a spectacular thoroughbred sale ring. I love that. Just repeating some of the key results from that sale. It grossed $154,000. The average price was $22,000. And yes, the top price was $34,000 for a gelding called Auxiliary. Now, it was bought by Andrew Maloney, who's actually the chairman of the Alice Springs Turf Club. He had a chat to Charles Geary about that purchase.
3: Pretty excited. Like, he looked like he was the best horse in the sale. And my son, Lek Maloney, he's a jockey, and he came up to me this afternoon. He said, "Dad, can you buy horse 5 for me?" So I said, "Yeah, all right." But then all of Kerry Petrick's owners, they said, "Oh, we want a share of that." So yeah, I think it's pretty much syndicated now.
4: What stuck out to you about Auxiliary? Why this horse?
3: It's form in Melbourne, so it's a city winner. So a city winner in Melbourne here in Alice Springs is really good form. But it's also by Deep Fields. He's had a few horses here and they run well in the dirt.
4: Were you a bit surprised that it ended up going for the top price this evening?
3: I'm probably not surprised. And there was halfway through the auction, I thought we're going to get it for $28,000. I was getting pretty excited. And then there was some late bids and... yeah, I was always going to go up by one and get it because there was a lot of people that wanted it. So I said, yeah, whatever it costs, I'll buy it.
4: Future for Auxiliary will be based here in Alice Springs or maybe transported elsewhere to be trained elsewhere?
3: No, it'll be definitely based here in Alice Springs, but it'll be with Kerry Petrick, and she spends a fair bit of time in Darwin, especially over their carnival. So it'll be Alice and Darwin. But yeah, it'll definitely stay in the territory.
4: Next up, mate, obviously this weekend is Monday is the Cup Carnival here in Alice Springs. You also are the chairman of the Alice Springs Turf Club. How are you feeling about the upcoming festivities?
3: Pretty excited. You know, I think it's really good for the town.

0: that traditional May long weekend. So I think we're all pretty excited, and I think the town needs a bit of positivity right now.
1: Yeah, that's Andrew Maloney, who's the chairman of the Alice Springs Turf Club, speaking to Charles Geary. Andrew forking out for that top price horse there on Friday night. And, well, he's got a big afternoon, potentially. He's got two horses in the cup this afternoon, Exalted Fire and Valimi. We've been speaking to Charles Geary this afternoon, who is trackside at Pioneer Park. And I can only assume and hope that the numbers just keep on pouring in there, trackside.
2: We're certainly, you know, as you mentioned, Matt, yeah, there's certainly numbers continuing to pour in, particularly now that the event earlier today in Alice Springs, the Banked Hell Muster, has come to an end. There's more and more people coming in now. So, yeah, no, it's shaping up to be a very good afternoon here at Pioneer Park.
1: It's a big day in the Alice. Thank you so much for your time, Charles. And apologies, mate. I see your number here. You were desperate to get into the Country House sweepstake. Not quick enough, Charles. You're not quick enough.
2: Too slow.
1: So, yeah, too slow. Too slow. Enjoy your afternoon.
2: Cheers. Thanks, Matt.
1: Charles Geary, trackside there at Pioneer Park. So the Alice Cup, it is on this afternoon. They're due to jump at 18 past five. You'll hear the race here on ABC local radio, care of Sky Racing. And as for the Country Hours Alice Springs Cup sweepstake, it's all closed. It is all closed. Put away your thumb. We've got a fantastic lineup here in the Alice Springs Cup sweepstake. Producer Sam's just madly putting together the horses and the names. So I'll share that with you in a moment. And to those who have been successful in the sweepstake, you'll be receiving a text from the Country Hour in a moment with your horse. Good luck. Good luck. Who will take home the ABC Rural hat, the stubby holder, and the commemorative tea towel? We find out this afternoon at about 18 past five. Up next on the Country Hour, let's talk more about this intriguing case. The Chinese company Landbridge taking international legal action against government plans to put the Darwin port back into Aussie hands. A legal case against this? I'll tell you more about this in a moment.

Ted Egan, Bangtail Muster. The Bangtail Muster was on in Alice this morning. I wonder if you went along to that event. Get in touch, 0487 99 1.

0: ICSID, requesting arbitration proceedings. So this is sort of an international body set up by the World Bank to allow companies basically recourse and a way to kind of contest situations where they think they've basically been unfairly treated in some kind of deal.
1: Right. And ICSID, how much power does it actually have?
0: Well, for anyone who's signed up to it, so any nation state, they're basically signed into an agreement where ICSID can pretty much act like a court of the land and award sort of settlements or make judgments on these kinds of deals that have, you know, maybe it's an investor and a state who have a disagreement, and an arbitrator comes along, usually from an independent country, makes a ruling, and then, for anyone signed up, including Australia and China, by the way, they'll have to enforce those determinations.
1: Yeah, okay.
0: Anyway, Lara Simpson spoke with an associate professor in the Faculty of Law at UTS. Now, Dr. Colin Hawes, he specialises in Chinese corporate governance and said having cases heard by this body, ICSID, is often a common way for Chinese companies to seek compensation.
2: One thing they can ask for initially is a preliminary order saying that the status quo has to remain as it is. In other words, that the sale can't go through until this arbitration is decided. And so that might delay things by, you know, it could be 3 or 4 years before this is decided through this forum. If it is a national security issue, then the panel's probably not going to stop it as such, but they're going to require compensation to be fair. And so that's the key issue here, is what is a fair amount that the Australian government needs to pay, not just for the value of buying it back for, but for the loss of future earnings from this port. If it's profitable now, which the company claims it's a profitable business, it's a 99-year lease, you know, you've got to incorporate all of that into the final price. So it's got to be, you know, more than $500 million and probably a lot more than that, you know.
0: That was Dr. Colin Hawes, who's an associate professor in the Faculty of Law at UTS, telling Lara Stimson earlier there that it could be up to 4 years with this delay in arbitration before there's a result in this dispute. Now, in a statement, the Transport and Infrastructure Minister, Catherine King, said the federal government was disappointed by this decision on the part of Landbridge to take this to arbitration, and the government will defend the claim in accordance with established processes, she said. So as for how high the compensation will reach above and beyond the $560 million price tag, it remains to be seen, Matt.
1: An intriguing one. Someone here on the text line says, stupid politicians sold the wharf and stupid politicians are going to get taken to the cleaners trying to buy it back. It's an interesting story. People can read more about it if they head to the ABC News website. Now, Sam, you've got a big job, mate.
0: I know.
1: Your job is to get in there and text the winners, the people who are successfully in our Alice Springs Cup sweepstake. There'll be a lot of disappointed people this afternoon, a lot of disappointed people who didn't make it. But
0: Well, there was a lot of people with quick fingers. It filled up.
1: Very quick thumbs. So I'll let you go and do that to let people know who are in our sweepstake this afternoon. Just repeating, Alice Springs Cup jumps this afternoon at 5:18 if all is going to plan, and you will hear that race on ABC Radio.
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6: They have what the bushies call a bangtail master. Every ringer lends a hand.
1: What a day in Alice Springs. Beautiful weather, bangtail muster in the morning. Alice Springs races now getting underway. The second race jumping at 1:05. And then the big cup later on this afternoon. With $120,000 in prize money, that's pretty good stuff there in the Alice.

Elizabeth from Darwin River, Matt from Humpty Doo, T from Palmerston, Scott from Jingley, Belinda from Edith, Slim from Virginia, Bill from Driver, Tim from Inverell Bay, and Simon from Livingston. Gee, you've all got quick thumbs, and you are successfully in today's Country Hours Alice Springs Cup sweepstake. Best of luck to you. Producer Sam will be sending you a text in a moment with your horse. Good luck. I'll be speaking to the Weather Bureau in 5 minutes' time to get an idea on what's ahead this week when it comes to all things weather. And then head into some working dog trials, a big competition over the weekend featuring some of the who's who of this sport. So I hope you can stick around for that. But now let's head to the newsroom. It's 1 o'clock on your ABC.

All right. It's locked in. I can share this with you. So the Country Hours Alice Springs Cup sweepstake. Congratulations to Andy from Howard Springs, Chris from Malden, Jono in Larrakia.

0: Good afternoon, Rio Davis with ABC News. The Alice Springs mayor has echoed calls from the family of Kumanjai Little Baby, who've asked for peace and respect while they mourn the five-year-old girl who was found dead in Alice Springs last week. On Saturday, officers charged Jefferson Lewis with murdering Kumanjai Little Baby after she disappeared from the old-timers' town camp. Hundreds of rioters gathered outside the Alice Springs hospital following the unrest. Her kinship grandfather, Walpree elder Robin Japanunka Granitz, has asked the community to let justice take its course as the family continues sorry business. Mayor Asta Hill says her focus is steering the town towards calm.
1: I echo and really commend the strong calls of Kumanjai's family and community leaders for our community to stay calm and show respect for the family as they grieve and to look after each other.
0: The NT government is setting aside money in tomorrow's budget to plan for two new prisons. Jack Hislop has the details.
2: $15 million has been allocated to plan the construction of new men's and women's prisons as the ageing Berrima facility is set to close by 2027. The locations for the new prisons are unknown at this stage. Overall, the CLP will spend a record $525 million on corrections next financial year, with $240 million going to the construction of two new prisoner work camps in Darwin and Katherine. The Katherine work camp will be built at Charles Darwin University's Katherine campus, with Darwin set for the Holtz prison precinct.
0: The daughter of a man who died in the Bondi Beach terror attack has told the Royal Commission into Anti-Semitism and Social Cohesion more needs to be done to stamp out anti-Jewish hate. The inquiry has begun its first block of public hearings and has heard evidence from Jewish Australians who have detailed their personal experiences of anti-Semitism. Shana Gutnig, whose father, Reuven Morrison, was among the 15 people killed in the December 14th attack at Bondi, was the first witness. In comments outside the commission, she's expressed hope the hearings will help the Australian public understand the prevalence of anti-Semitism.
3: I think the big start will be education. I believe once all the data is compiled by the Royal Commission, they can see exactly what has posed as a security threat to the Jewish community and hopefully take the right measures to eradicate the threat.
0: The Prime Minister is hosting his Japanese counterpart at Parliament House for annual talks. It's expected Anthony Albanese and Sunae Takaichi will discuss the deepening defence relationship and make new commitments on critical minerals and energy security. Recent speculation about a new tax on gas exports caused concern in Tokyo, but the government has since ruled out changes as part of the federal budget. Foreign Minister Penny Wong says Australia is focused on being a reliable trading partner.
4: Gas plays a role in all our discussions because it fundamentally underpins the shared energy security between our countries. It certainly was a big part of my discussions when I was in Japan as well.
0: Hundreds of public and private sector employees have gathered in Darwin City for the annual May Day rally celebrating unionism and workers' rights. Joseph Hathaway-Wilson.

0: and reports from the rally.
1: Workers from a variety of sectors congregated on Wood Street in the Darwin CBD at 10 o'clock this morning. While union leaders have emphasised the historical significance of the day, this morning's rally has put the spotlight on a number of ongoing bargaining disputes between the unions and the NT government. United Workers Union Secretary Erina Early said there was a collective sense of frustration at the NT government, which she said refuses to negotiate before escalating matters to the Fair Work Commission.
0: And in sport, the Melbourne AFL club is unsure how many weeks forward Brody Miocek will miss with a hamstring injury. Miocek limped off early in the Demons' 17-point loss to Sydney, and the club is awaiting results of scans. Melbourne midfielder Tom Sparrow says the side will now need to rethink their forward structure.
2: I think he's added a lot to the club. I think he's really been able to help, like particularly our young forward line. He's got a lot of experience there. But yeah, I don't know what the changes will be coming forward.
0: In the weather for today, there's a slight chance of showers in the Tiwi Islands, Gregory, Northwest Daly, Eastern Arnhem and Southern Carpentaria districts, and a slight to medium chance of showers and thunderstorms in the Barkly, Tanami and Northern Simpson districts today. Sunny in the Lassiter and Southwest Simpson. Darwin's partly cloudy today with a slight chance of showers this afternoon, a top of 34 degrees. Alice Springs is sunny, reaching a top of 22. ABC News.
3: My name's Brett Gill. My wife Suzanne and I farm and have cattle on Mullalungwe in the Douglas Daly area, the top end. 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
4: Matt Brown with you this afternoon. In a moment, you'll hear from the boss of Bushfires NT. It is International Firefighters Day. How have fireys in the Territory been celebrating this occasion? You'll find out in a moment. Also this afternoon, we hang out with the who's who of working dog trials, a sport that is well and truly on the rise in this country.
5: Yeah, the standard of the dogs raised a hell of a lot, and the young guys are really putting on a good show. They're sort of a bit hard to beat. I don't know whether I'd make a comeback now. They might beat me too much.
4: This is all coming up between now and 1:30. Hope you can stick around. Well done to those who are successfully into the Country Hours Alice Springs Cup sweepstake. Producer Sam is currently texting you your horse. Good luck, Alice Springs Cup on this afternoon at 18 past five, and you'll hear the race here on ABC Radio. Let's go to the Weather Bureau. Sally Cutter is there this afternoon. How are you, Sally?
6: Oh, not too bad, thanks.
4: Before we go into a forecast for Alice Springs, tell us about a bit of rain in the Barkly over the weekend.
6: Oh, yeah, we've had the cloud band move through, so we've had the trough move up through, which has brought cooler conditions to the south. And then we've had this cloud band that's formed, and you see a typical cloud band with undercutting the southeasterlies, but Tennyson Creek picked up about 10 millimetres out of it. They've got a storm as well, so there's been a little bit of rain there. It even goes up into the Victoria River area, Kalkarindji, and Upper Victoria River, 7 millimetres. Hermannsburg got 2, so there's a little bit around Alice Springs as the change went through as well. And then sort of the biggest falls in the north have been 12 millimetres at Batchelor. That's really been the biggest falls. And Tortilla Flats. So there's our 16 Cape Wessel, but that's offshore, so that doesn't quite count.
4: And yes, this surge from the south, it's arrived. Whereabouts is it this afternoon?
6: It's probably gone through Tennant Creek, the southeast. We've got southeast leaves at Tennant Creek. There's a little bit of cloud around there, which is helping keeping those temperatures down. But Alice Springs currently is sitting on about 21 degrees. So it was yesterday, we didn't get much hotter than that, but the Territory Grape Farm was up around in the high 20s, but they're sitting on 24 now. Tennant Creek is about that sort of 20 degree mark as well. So it certainly got into the southern parts. But large amount is still up 31, so it hasn't quite got that far. But it is going to work its way north. The Tennant Creek is going to see its main drop because when the sun comes out, it's going to warm up a little bit. It's going to see its main drop on Thursday, and there's going to be another drop through Alice Springs in the southern parts on Thursday as well, as another pulse of cold air comes up. And we could even see some minimums around zero through, particularly through the McDonald ranges.
4: Right. Is there-

0: there a chance for a frost this week?
1: Yeah, particularly if you water.
0: Ooh, yeah, so, yeah, yeah.
1: And there's any moisture in the vegetation.
0: Is this cool change going to push right the way through to Darwin?
1: Yes and no. We're going to get the dry air in the top end over the weekend, or late this week and over the weekend. We're not going to see such big temperature drop, though, places like Catherine, and we'll see a little bit of the drop, and even to Jabiru's up into the top end. But the coastal areas, with that moderating by the sea surface temperatures, is going to not drop quite so much. But we should see that dry air come through.
0: It'll flush the humidity out a bit, but temperatures will stay relatively the same.
1: Yep.
0: Right.
1: And
0: I'm just looking at Berry Springs. Berry Springs, the nation's capital of mango production, and still no nights under 20 degrees yet.
1: No, we're getting there. We're getting closer. We just haven't quite got that far. You've probably got to go just a little bit further inland before you start seeing the sub 20 degree minimums. Mm. Unfortunately,
0: my mango tree. Yeah, my mango tree, Sally, has thrown out a flower. It's not a full flowering for the tree yet, but there's a few there already. So I'm already licking my lips, starting to scroll through different recipes for mango daiquiris. I'm already in that, you know, starting to think about that.
1: Oh, you got to plan.
0: You got to plan, exactly, exactly. In terms of the weather for the week ahead, anything else that you think we should be aware of?
1: No, just the fact that we are going to see that surge moving up. It's going to get quite windy, so particularly in a few days' time through Tennant Creek, we could even see some strong winds. So is it day four of the forecast? So that's Tuesday into Wednesday. Hang on, Friday is day four. I've lost track of which days are which. So day four could be quite windy to the Barkery. So that's probably one thing to note. And then as the winds turn easterly, we will see that humidity return. So probably the later half of the week is when the more significant weather with the wind and the cold temperatures down south are going to occur.
0: Right. And just on wind, if you were keen to go and fish in Darwin Harbour this week, when does the waters maybe start to get a little bit crinkly out there?
1: Probably later in the week.
0: Yep.
1: So if you're going to go, first half of the week is the best time. After that, it starts to get, as you say, a bit crinkly.
0: Yep. Oh, and thankfully, someone's here going, Matt, ask about Alice Springs. Totally forgotten. This afternoon, Alice Springs Cup. It's on at 18 past five. What's the weather set to be for the cup?
1: About 21 degrees.
0: Oh, beautiful.
1: Southeasterly winds, maybe a little bit strong. Could be up to 20 kilometres an hour. Say 10 to 20 kilometres an hour. And that's really it.
0: I'm trying to picture the track. Are the horses running into that breeze or is it behind them? I want to say they're kind of running into it, slightly into it.
1: Well, it's circular, so they'll do both.
0: Yeah, but you know, I'm talking about down the home straight. Like, she's a 2,000-metre race, but flogging down the home stretch, I want to say they'll be running slightly into it. Hopefully there's someone listening this afternoon who can really...
1: Which way do we race? We do the Melbourne.
0: We go anti-clockwise.
1: Yeah, they'll be going into it.
0: They'll be going into it. Yep.
1: Because I think the straight's on the highway side, isn't it?
0: Yeah,
1: straight.
0: Sally.
1: Yeah, so we're going south.
0: Let's be confident. Let's be confident. You and I are saying that they'll run into it.
1: Yep.
0: Sounds about right. Have a lovely afternoon.
1: Yep. We do, thanks.
0: Sally Carter at the Weather Bureau. It's 12 past one.
2: Why aren't journalists allowed to tell you everything they see in court cases? And are those with means gaming suppression orders? We asked the self-described queen of banning things, retired Supreme Court Judge Betty King. 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
0: It's the May Day long weekend in the Northern Territory. It's Alice Springs Cup Day. Star Wars fans are busy celebrating May the 4th be with you. And today is also International Firefighters Day. Bushfires NT Executive Director Andrew Thomas explains what the day means for those involved in firefighting.
3: Fire brigades across rural NT are extremely important, and as is International Firefighters Day, which is held annually on May the 4th. It's a day that's linked to the...

0: day of St. Florian, who is the patron saint of firefighters. So this day we honour and pay respects to volunteer, auxiliary and career firefighters who have lost their lives in the line of duty, and as those that have also died while being in active service. So today is a really important day on the calendar for firefighters, and it's an opportunity for community across the Northern Territory to acknowledge the amazing work that firefighters do to support rural communities.
1: What's Bushfires NT done to mark the day?
0: Bushfires NT actually held a service at Bushfires headquarters, and that was held on Friday the 1st of May. And we've also, this morning, there's been services held both in Darwin and Alice Springs at 8 a.m. And they were opportunities for the community to come together and along with firefighters and pay our respects and obviously acknowledge the work that's undertaken by firefighters.
1: How are the fire brigades around the top end going in terms of volunteer numbers at the moment?
0: Volunteer numbers at the moment, we've got good numbers in the teams, but we can always do with more. We know that providing volunteers into community where people give their time freely to serve the community, having more people there and being able to do that obviously lightens the load in everybody else. And we know that volunteering is a really important part of community, and it both adds to the community and it's a positive experience for people that value adds in their lives. So we are always looking for people in regional areas or in the areas across the Northern Territory. If they're interested in volunteering for Bushfires NT or Fire Emergency Services, we would greatly appreciate them coming forward. We know this season is shaping up to be a potential for a higher risk season with higher intensity fires, on the basis that we've had a lot of rain and there's a lot of grasses across the Northern Territory that your listeners would you'd only have to go for a drive and to see that, and that grass becomes fuel load as it dries out. So there's a lot of work being done in preparation for the fire season, and those fire brigades and the volunteer fire brigades and the community is hopefully doing a lot of work in preparation. And obviously moving forward, we would love to have more volunteers. So in all locations, obviously, if there are people interested, we'd be glad to have them come on board.
1: Coming into dry season, have many planned burns happened yet?
0: So we've already commenced the burning and mitigation program, and we know that obviously there's a lot of permits to burn being provided across the Northern Territory. We fully encourage landholders to start taking action around reducing fuel loads on their properties, and whether that be spraying, slashing or undertaking burns. And encouraging everyone to make sure that their fire breaks around the edge of their properties are in place and well maintained. The requirement of a 4-metre fire break around properties is really important. One, it provides a break between properties that gives a chance for the fire to be slowed and pulled up. And it also provides an access point for the volunteer firefighters, if they are coming on and able to try and defend a property, that they're able to drive around the property edge without trying to drive through obviously bush or having things that may inhibit their ability to fight the fire.
2: That's Andrew Thomas, who's the Executive Director of Bushfires NT, speaking to George Nicol. A very happy International Firefighters Day to you.
3: Hi, my name's Jo. I'm from the Kulpinya Volunteer Fire Brigade, and you are listening to the Country Hour.
2: Did you go to Robbie Robbins Reserve on Saturday night? Good radio action taking place there. Congratulations to the winners, Kill Oscar, who hails from Halls Creek in the Kimberley. He took out the Open Bull Ride. Kaylee Rikers won the Open Barrel Race. Adrian Phillips and Daniel Simpson took out the team roping event. Max Harding won the steer wrestling. Well done to Reece Simpson, taking out the saddle bronc event. And Caden Bauer won the bareback award. And I'm told Tate would be running out of room in his trophy cabinet. He's just on fire at the moment. Tate took out the 11 to 14's mini bull ride. Tate getting ready

to go and compete in Las Vegas later in the year. Wow. We mentioned earlier the results of the tried horse sale in Alice Springs. The top price was $34,000. Well, at a working dog sale over in Queensland on the weekend, more money was forked out for a working dog. True story. I'll take you to that event next.

0: It's 22 past one and you are tuned into the Country Hour. Some of the best farm dogs in Australia. We're in the nation's beef capital on the weekend for the Rockhampton Working Dog Trials. The Country Hour's Jessica D'Souza went along to see the best of the best in action.
1: In a pavilion in Australia's beef capital, it's the smallest animal that holds all the power.
2: He's away.
1: The Working Dog Trials in Gracemere, just west of Rockhampton, is one of the biggest competitions in Queensland. Over 3 days, trainers from across the East Coast put their best dogs through their paces. Steve Elliott and Indy are familiar faces to fans of muster dogs, and they've been showing off their skills.
3: I'm really lucky to have Indy and compete with her. Like she makes most finals that we go.

0: too, and the good thing about it is all the little kids love a photo. Love a photo and get to pat her, and she's real sociable, and yeah, that sort of thing's really nice to see, the little smile on a little kid's face. Yeah, we were down in Victoria last week at the Man from Snow River Challenge. We took her down there, but she didn't have any luck there, and she got a second at Banana the week before that, so yeah, we've been travelling on the road for about 3 weeks. Getting around, we're ready to go home, I think. Yep, and then we'll go home, and then it'll be black all next weekend.
1: Missy, what's
2: that? Like Steve, Bev Pitt isn't putting her best girl, Missy, up for auction. She's travelled from Ingham to compete.
3: She's 3 years this year. She's a border collie.
2: Yeah, how long has Missy been in shows before? Is this her first show?
3: No, this is her second year. Yeah, she started mid last year. Yeah.
2: How did she go last year?
3: She won some places and yeah, got some seconds and thirds. Yeah.
2: Yeah. What specifically have you been working on with Missy for the show?
3: Her nerves mainly. She's very nervous, probably because she's never been in here before, but yeah, other than that, no, she's good. Don't really have to work on her very much at all.
2: Are there any other shows that she has coming up for this year?
3: There's a lot of trials. This is the very first one, and there's about six or seven more that we're going to do, so yeah.
2: Can you tell me about the dogs you have on sale this weekend as well?
3: Yeah, we've got a one-year-old border collie yellow male and 2 7-month-old black and white border collies.
2: Steve Biles has spent years in the ring, but at this event he was at the judges table. He says a lot's changed from his competition days.
4: It's a really taken off sport. A lot of young guys taking it up now. And they've gone the next level with their breed, and they're importing a lot of dogs from over Scotland, Ireland and that, and America and that, and they're infusing them dogs with their dogs. So yeah, the standard of dogs raised a hell of a lot, and the young guys are really putting on a good show. They're sort of a bit hard to beat. I don't know whether I'd make a comeback now. They might beat me too much.
2: Anything specific you would tell trainers to look out for?
4: A lot of the young guys that go out there at the moment are just not impatient enough. Like, you've got 6 minutes out there and they think they've got to do it in 2 minutes. So they're just a little bit too... There's a lot of guys that were out there that just sort of tried to rush it too much instead of just taking 10 breathes. Like, I always used to tell them, just breathe and count to 10 before you make your next move with your dog, because it will go through into your dog and he will feel that out there and he'll get more excited, and you could walk away with a big zero sort of thing. It's getting like this guy's travelled all the way from Victoria to come here this weekend in New South Wales, so that says in its own that it's a big event for those guys to put the effort in and travel this far. It's great to see for the industry and the dogs, and yeah, it's pretty good.
5: That is Steve Biles, one of the judges at the Rockhampton Working Dog Trial held over the weekend. He was speaking to Jessica D'Souza. And congratulations to Ross Keeley, who took out the open event there on the weekend. As mentioned, there was a working dog sale that coincided with this event, and some of the results are amazing. So there were 42 working dogs sold for an average price of just over $10,500 a dog. And the top price was a 2.5-year-old male white border collie that was called Cabra Glebe Barra, as in Barramundi. It was sold for $41,000. Can you believe it? That is a big price tag for a border collie. $41,000. Thank you very much. And there were 49 working pups sold as well. The average price there was a bit over $4,500 each. And the top price pup, which was a 7-month-old tricolour female border collie, it sold for $31,000. So a border collie pup fetching $31,000. And I've got here that it was bought by a Territorian. Someone from the Northern Territory in the top end jumped online and forked out $31,000 for this pup. Now, the Country Hour's job this week is to find this person and get them to come on to the program and talk about their plans for this tricolour female border collie. $31,000. That's a decent purchase there on the weekend.
6: Did you knock out a bloody good time at the Bangtail Master? And we all say, muster him up, count him all about.

Congratulations to everyone who is successfully into the Country Hours Alice Springs Cup sweepstake. You've now all received your horses. The cup's on this afternoon at 18 past five. You'll hear the race call here on ABC Radio, care of Sky Racing. Got a text from Des in Matarinka. I'm brokenhearted that I'm not in the sweep. Can I put my name down for the Darwin Cup? From memory, Des, haven't you already won one of our sweepstakes? I'm sure you've taken home a prize pack at some stage. What a lovely day in the Territory, hey? Lovely day for a public holiday. Blue skies in Alice Springs. 21 degrees there this afternoon. Big crowd heading along to the cup. Big crowd at the Bengtail Muster this morning. It's good stuff. The dry season's here, hey? Enjoy the rest of your afternoon and keep it rural.

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2: The Gap to Gapawiak, Mataranka to Banka Banka, Yalara to Marara. Happy Monday. Happy May Day Monday. Yes, it's public holiday here in the Northern Territory, along with our friends in the ACT, New South Wales, Queensland and South Australia. Not in WA or Victoria or Tassie, they all had that in March. In Tassie, they actually call it the 8-hour day because it's an homage to the 8, 8 and 8. 8 hours of work, 8 hours of recreation, 8 hours of rest. I don't know, what's your divvy up across those three categories? I think realistically I'm more like a 10, 6 and 8 kind of guy. Maybe sometimes on a Saturday with the joys of joining the Top Benders to produce the Darwin Breakfast and then some other activities I get up to, which is none of your business. My hours might be more like a 14, a 6 and a 4. Not quite so balanced. But, you know, but what classifies as what? Like, work is pretty straightforward. It's me just rocking up here or rocking up at other places. Recreation, exercise, watching TV, cooking. See, I'd classify as cooking, but I'm generally only cooking for my own mouth. So that's probably not so much work. There's a little bit more joy in that. Rest, of course, is sleep. Watching the silly little videos on the internet, because I'm not going to respect scrolling as recreation. But I hope yours is as close to 8, 8 and 8. If that's your want, you're in charge. As always on Monday on NT Arvos, the first half hour is dedicated to joy. Finding gratitude is an evergreen in our lives, but I think now more than ever, it's something we should all be trying to do, at least for a moment each day. I just had a joyous chat with the amazing Miss Deb, which I'll be playing in a moment. Maybe amazing Miss Deb has brought you joy historically. So the amazing Miss Deb is one half of the Hyder twins. Now this, the Hyder twins was entertaining, well, been entertaining for decades, mainly in the Top End, but also I did find out that there were some trips down the track for Deb and her sister as the Hyder twins. Identical twins, they were putting on circus shows for you. Do you have any memory? So we're talking mid-80s. So if you do recall, have any memories of seeing the Hyder twins doing their unicycle tricks, their circus tricks. In the Top End, it was everywhere from the mall to a gig at the amphitheatre and down the track joining circuses as well. So if you are familiar with the Hyder twins, if you can remember being entertained by a couple of, well, Deb talked about being 12 years old and performing at some big gigs around. So unicycling from the age of 6, which is an amazing, amazing feat. On unicycles hand-built by the old man. Anyhow, I won't let all the good stuff of our chat. How about we just listen to the chat in a moment? Also later, we will be checking in with the Top Half Folk Festival. Maybe you're making your way back home. If you're in the centre and making your way back from the Top Half Folk Festival out at Ross River, allegedly it wrapped up probably about last hour. Feel free to give us a bell, give us an update. Call in 1300 057 222. Text in 0487 99 1057. It's a pleasure to be with you. Here is some Alanis Morissette.

0: Hand in My Pocket by Alanis Morissette. I was recounting, recollecting a story of something that happened last year that every now and again I just get reminded of how long I've been around. And so I was telling this story to my co-conspirator for NT Afternoons, Ruby Vella, who joins me now in the studio. Ruby.
1: Hello, Dave.
0: And I was like, hi, I'll tell you what, we've got a bad.

0: singing playlist today, and I'm really excited to play some of these tunes. And it's like, oh, I'll tell you what, when I just last year I had a moment of feeling quite old when I was running a trivia night, and I asked this question, and it was, what was the name of the stage musical using the music based of Alanis Morissette? And of course, these tables of young people, vibrant young people, were like, who's Alanis Morissette?
1: Oh, are you going to embarrass me now?
0: No, this is embarrassing. this is me saying how it is, how I'm out of touch. And of course, what was your reaction to that story?
1: Who's Alanis Morissette?
0: Well, that's the thing. I think Alanis was a successful recording artist for a while, but it really was the mid-90s that was household name and hard. So had you heard that song before, Hand in My Pocket?
1: Definitely.
0: Okay.
1: Just don't know the artist well. But honestly, I want to flip it. And sometimes I feel like, and people might, you know, this may not make sense, but sometimes I'm like, oh, I'm too young. Like I feel bad that I don't know these things. You know what I mean?
0: Right. Okay.
1: Like, I feel like there's a world of knowledge, a world of artists that I just don't know about. And so, that makes me feel a little, I don't know, dumb or...
0: So do you reckon, so in this case, do you think it's a bit selfish and unfair as opposed to me to being like, oh, I'm so old, and then really on the flip side, I'm being a bit of a prick to you? Is that what's going on?
1: No. I just feel like, and what do you do? I mean, I was born when I was born. We can't control it. But I do feel sometimes, especially, you know, working here and we get to learn so much about incredible artists, sometimes I don't know them all. And I wish I did.
0: Well,
1: maybe I need to do a class.
0: Or maybe this is just the process. You get to hang around with us while we talk about the good old days in the 90s.
1: True. Sometimes I feel like I wish I was, you know, living at that time.
0: I suppose it's always a fairly constant question to have. When was the time? I would have liked to have been around in the 80s. I love a good pub band. And like back in the day where you could go see like, and might be saying more names, like Midnight Oil or Hunters and Collectors, like they'd be playing at your corner pub. And I'm like, oh, I reckon I could have done with a bit of 80s action. Do you have a decade that you thought about?
1: I do love 90s.
0: Yeah,
1: I love the 90s. A lot of like great club music. I do love a lot of that. But my parents were teenagers in the 80s, so they used to play a lot of music growing up. When I was a kid. So I was very lucky to get to listen to that on their record player.
0: Oh, so good. Well, in that case, if 90s is your jam, may I recommend get Alanis Morissette's Jagged Little Pill. I think there might have been like 6 singles released off that album. It was huge. Absolute cracker. And also, FYI, that's the answer to the quiz question. The name of the stage musical based on Alanis Morissette's music is Jagged Little Pill.
1: I will do my research, Dave.
0: Love it.
1: Thank you so much.
0: Ruby Vella. And just quickly, can you unicycle?
1: No, I can hardly ride a bike. I mean, I can, but, you know, it takes some time to find my balance sometimes. I don't know how people do that. What on earth?
0: Well, our next guest is about to educate us, and maybe there's an opportunity for us to learn soon enough. Will you, if I learned how to unicycle, will you do it as well?
1: Yes, I would love that. That would be the bomb. Let's do it.
0: All right. You've said it on the wireless. NTY. Thank you, Ruby.
1: Thanks, Dave. We'll
0: speak to you soon. But yes, chatting to a unicyclist, a world champion unicyclist here in the territory in just a moment. It is sneaking up to 2:15.
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0: Act around Darwin. If you're listening to ABC Mornings with Lara Stimson, there was word of this bike sales are up, e-bikes going through the roof. I wonder how unicycle sales are going. But anyhow, I'm getting off topic. Let's bring it back to this incredible sounding twin sisters performing on a unicycle circus act. They're called the Hyder Twins. Would twirl around performing jaw-dropping balancing acts and having infamous shows, including at the amphitheatre. The amazing Miss Deb, also known as Deb Hyder, is a world champion unicyclist and one half of the Hyder Twins. Were you just called Miss Deb before you did some sick skills on the unicycle and that's what made you amazing, Miss Deb?
1: Oh, hi. Hi, Dave. You're amazing too. I teach everybody that I work with that they're all amazing. We've all got our inner characteristics that make us shine. So, yeah, I was so lucky. My dad grew up in Virginia and Dad made us unicycles. He actually handmade them when we were about 6 or 8 years old because you couldn't buy them back then. So,
0: right. Yeah,
1: started becoming amazing from very young.
0: So, okay, so you were on one wheel very quickly, so early on. So at what stage did you start performing on the unicycles for the top enders?
1: Yeah, Dad had us in at the mall. We might have been 10, 12 years old, so it was all new to us. It was all very exciting, and Dad put in so much time, as parents do, supporting us. I remember that Kim and I thought we were so successful. Kim's my sister, amazing sister. We thought we were so successful when we made $100 busking at the mall. It was a lot of money for us.
0: That's a lot of money now.
1: Yeah. But now I'm an adult and I've done that with my kids. I realised that the amount of work Dad put in behind the scenes, it was he spent a lot more than $100 to make it happen. But I'm just so grateful he did make it happen.
0: Oh, wait, are your kids unicyclists as well?
1: Absolutely. One of my sons has got gold medals at the Australian Championships and frequently goes, he flies across from Adelaide to Melbourne, I think, to participate in unicycle hockey.
0: This is such a rich little topic that there's so many directions I could take this chat now. But let's bring it back. So you made your $100 in the mall. So from there, how do you go from playing in the mall to doing a show at the amphitheatre?
1: Yeah. Well, it was pretty amazing. Dad got us anywhere he could. Mindle Beach Markets, I remember performing there, and I'm so grateful to the public for being so supportive of us. And any travelling circuses that came to Darwin, Dad would go and speak to them, and they would, Perry Brothers Circus invited us, so we performed when they were at the Mindle Beach area there. And then the amphitheatre was another place that we performed at, and that was incredible. That blew our socks off. At the end of that performance, all these kids came running backstage asking for our autographs, and we didn't even know how to sign our signature yet. It was crazy.
0: Oh, that's remarkable. If only it was back in the day of the selfie, you would have been up on the socials. Yeah. So, because what years are we talking?
1: Oh, gosh. I'm 52 now. So that was about 40 years ago. I was about 12 years old doing that. Yeah.
0: Right. And by getting on the big stage and getting autograph requests, that's incredible. And so... Yeah. But also appearing at the circus. So paint me a picture. You and your sister, you're on your unicycles. What kind of tricks are you doing?
1: Oh, great. Yeah, we had over a dozen types of unicycles. A giraffe, one really tall. I don't know how Dad got us up on that sometimes. He'd put pegs on some of them that were so tall. He'd hold it upright and we'd climb up onto it. And then he'd catch us as we were coming down. The smallest unicycle in Australia, or the world at the time, we ride that as well. We had a kangaroo bike where the pedals would go around at the same time, both pedals, so it looked like you were jumping as you were riding. So many different types of unicycles. It was crazy.
0: All right, and so again, adding to this picture, your twin sister, are you identical twins?
1: Yeah, we are, yeah.
0: Can we watch this? Is there footage online? Is there any way we can recount the glory days of the Hyder Twins? Wait, unless the glory days are still happening now.
1: Oh, they're still happening now. I don't really have the whole history.

0: history. I didn't think anybody would want to look at all of that. That's so long ago. But yeah, maybe I'll put a couple of posts up on there. I think my Facebook page, Amazing Miss Deb, has got a photo of the Guinness Book of Records image. Yeah, so Amazing Miss Deb on Facebook is a spot you can go for info. And please, if you've got any photos back in those days, please post them there because I'd love to share that with my sister and just reminisce about that.
1: Oh, well, we'll do that. Well, because we are territory wide here on NT Arvo. So

0: quit his job at the NT News, sold up the family property, and we travelled around Australia for a year before I went to university. So, yeah, I got further afield than Darwin, but wanted to come home. I love Darwin.
1: Oh, fantastic. Because whereabouts are you living these days?
0: In Humpty Doo.
1: Are you still in the territory?
0: Yeah, not far, only 15 minutes from where I grew up. I love it. And I love to bring what I've got with my circus workshops, and also I do virtual reality programs. I love that I'm in Humpty Doo and I can make it accessible for schools and libraries and youth groups out this way.
1: That's incredible to go from hand-built unicycles from your with your dad to virtual reality, and
0: Yeah.
1: still being a part of the craft. That truly is inspirational. You are hearing
0: Yeah.
1: the voice of the amazing Miss Deb on local ABC right across the Northern Territory. So when you were describing those kangaroo bikes and all that, were they also made by your old man?
0: They certainly were. I mean, you can buy a unicycle online now, but back then you couldn't. So, yeah, he's incredible. He got into it because he made himself one when he was younger. And in fact, I'm looking at his penny farthing that he made for himself. I have that now as a memorabilia of my father. And yeah, he just thought it would be something to keep us out of trouble. And it was too far for him to take us into the city to do gymnastics or whatnot. So he created his own fun. And it wasn't to make us run away to the circus. In fact, that's not why I do my job now. I do circus workshops with a whole range of youth, primarily in schools now, in special needs schools, but it's to build self-confidence and perseverance and help kids believe in themselves, have a growth mindset approach. If they can learn how to juggle or learn how to ride a unicycle, and when they think they can't, I don't tolerate that. I can't do anything. It's you can't do, you're still learning. And when they achieve it, their mind is blown that, well, maybe they can achieve other things that they thought they couldn't. That's why I do this job.
1: Well, I'm just sitting here thinking, like, I reckon I'm of that mindset. I don't reckon I could get around on the unicycle. Can you teach grown-ups as well?
0: Absolutely. Darwin's the best place because it's got cyclone fencing, Dave.
1: Well,
0: Just
1: wait.
0: grab hold of that fence and away you go.
1: I don't know. I'd be too scared of maybe some chompers from a four-legged friend on the other side still getting in. So, but anyhow, that's another conversation.
0: Yeah. Look, Dave, I think unicycling is safer than two wheels because when you fall off a two-wheel bike, the first thing you do is put your arm out and there goes your collarbone. You fall off a unicycle, you just duck and roll. Tuck and roll. There you go. And you're on your feet again. It's called a UPD, an unplanned dismount.
1: Oh, I'm learning so much. There you go. Well, as I said, with apparently bike sales are going up, e-bike sales are going up. Whether it's a combination of the fuel price crisis or all the rest, like, what about unicycle sales? Do we have stats on that?
0: I don't know, but I do encourage people to take up unicycling because you can commute on unicycles. In fact, that's what both my sons are at in Adelaide at university now, and they use unicycles to commute to the city sometimes. Daniel rides a couple of hours on it. You can get bigger wheeled unicycles because they've got no gears. You use a 20 inch for your hockey when you want maneuverability. Or I love unicycle basketball, so I use a 20 inch unicycle for that. But when you want to go distances, you can ride up to a 24 or 36 inch wheel, so that'll get you there faster.
1: And on that, so when you're saying that your sons won gold medals, is this as in going for speed or it's going for tricks? Like, what are the different events in unicycling?
0: Oh, Dave, there's so many. There's cross country. One of my favourites is downhill. I don't like riding uphill, but I love coming downhill. There's

0: a height getting along a unicycle?
1: Yes, yeah, that's right.
0: Oh no. Like that's are you still doing that?
1: No, look, I don't perform if I can help it now. I encourage the kids that I work with to do the performing, and that's my love now, to see them shine.
0: Oh, that's fantastic. Well, how can kids get involved? Like, where can we keep in touch and know when your workshops are going to be, or are they more specifically in with school programs?
1: Yeah, they're with schools now. Kids can go along to circus workshops at Corrugated Iron Youth Arts. And then, the more people we get in up and riding unicycles again, we can host another Australian Unicycle Championships here. We've had one. I hosted one in 2005. We had another one in 2015. So the more people who get into it, and I really want to get a unicycle basket ball team going. It's so much fun. But circus has so many different activities, like juggling, Diablo, tricky sticks. There's something for everybody. That's what I love about it.
0: Fantastic. And what about me? When do I get my chance to learn unicycle?
1: Yeah, all right. Well, I might need to let you know when I'm at the school next, or I come along into the studio and bring one in, give you a go, Dave.
0: Well, I've got your number now.
1: Yes.
0: When the timing is
1: Yes.
0: right,
1: Yeah, that's
0: I'll see if they'll sign off on the OH&S for me to cut around the studio in a unicycle.
1: Yeah, fantastic. And Dave, I do health programs as well, where I talk to the kids about, you've got to be healthy and you've got to wear your safety gear if you want to become a world champion like myself. So if any schools are interested in health programs, no drugs kind of programs, and just a physical PE kind of program, yeah, get onto my Facebook page or give me a call.
0: Amazing, Miss Debs. I've loved our amazing chat. To go out, what song would you like to hear? I've heard that there might be a particular track that you used to perform to a lot, and maybe still do in your workshops.
1: Oh my gosh, there was a song my dad used to play. I think it was Bicycle, or I Want to Ride My Bicycle. I've done the best I can to get it out of my head, because we heard it so many times. I don't even remember the name of it, Dave.
0: Well,
1: So,
0: in that case, maybe tune out because we're going to give it a spin on the wireless now. But
1: oh
0: amazing,
1: my gosh,
0: amazing, Ms. Deb.
1: fantastic.
0: Thank you so much for the
1: Thank you.
0: chat. We'll speak soon.
1: Thank you. Bye.
2: Bye.

0: 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The news stops for nobody. We're going to be talking AI and speed cameras, a couple of things that no one really likes. 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
1: Everything Darwin.
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4: Good afternoon, Rio Davis with ABC News. More than a dozen people.

0: You say officers have charged another 13 people over their alleged roles in the ransacking of a service station and bottle shop in the early hours of Friday morning. The men and women aged between 20 and 49 and a 17-year-old boy are facing a range of charges, including aggravated burglary and theft. So far, 18 people have been charged, with police warning more arrests will follow. Meanwhile, crowds have worn pink at tributes and events, including the Bangtail Muster in Alice Springs to pay tribute to Kumanjai Little Baby, who was found dead after she was allegedly abducted. Indigenous Affairs reporter Dana Morse reports from Alice Springs.
1: As part of the event going ahead, they asked that people wear pink, which is Kumanjai Little Baby's favourite colour, in her honour. And when we were there earlier today, it was an absolute sea of pink all around us. Not only were people wearing whatever pink clothing they had, there were also people handing out pink ribbons to members of the crowd. And we expect that that will become a bit of a motif for this tragedy. And there are other vigils planned for during this week where we expect that pink will feature largely again.
0: A man has appeared at the Royal Commission on Anti-Semitism and Social Cohesion, detailing how he and his family have been targeted by anti-Jewish violence. The first day of public hearings has heard from Jewish Australians about their experiences of anti-Semitism. One of the witnesses, Ben, told the inquiry about how his parents and brother were bashed by a group of young people in Sydney after attending a Shabbat service in 2013. He also recounted an incident last year in which he was dining at an Israeli-owned restaurant in Melbourne that was targeted and damaged by protesters.
2: I found the event particularly distressing because it happened on Shabbat. And I drew a parallel to when my parents had been targeted. In Jewish culture, Shabbat is a time for rest, family time and prayer. Many attacks on Jews in history have occurred on sacred days.
0: The Federal Treasurer says the government cannot ignore the real pressures facing young Australians trying to get into the housing market as the Prime Minister prepares to break an election promise. The government has all but confirmed it'll wind back investor incentives, including negative gearing and the 50% capital gains tax discount in next week's budget. Ahead of that, Jim Chalmers has defended what's expected to be a broken commitment.
3: I think the best way to build trust is to make the right decisions for the right reasons. And there are genuine intergenerational concerns and pressures in our budget, in our tax system, in our housing market, and in our

0: Anthony Albanese and Sanae Takeuchi are marking 50 years since Australia and Japan signed the Basic Treaty of Friendship and Cooperation. Melanie Brock is the Emeritus Chair of the Australian and New Zealand Chamber of Commerce in Japan. She's outlined what she hopes the talks will involve.
1: Energy security is obviously of, you know, paramount importance for Japan. A commitment to Australia-Japan taking a greater role in the delivery of regional security, potentially. I also think that, you know, people-to-people exchange. So I personally would like to see that renewed commitment to more exchange, greater engagement by young people.
0: Police in South Africa have managed to recover human remains after an officer was lowered from a helicopter into a crocodile-inhabited river. A businessman's car had become stranded while trying to cross a low bridge in the flooded river last week. By the time the police got to the scene, it was empty, leading them to suspect he'd been swept away by the water. DNA tests will now be carried out to confirm if the remains are those of the missing man. And South Australia's Premier, Peter Malinauskas, says negotiations about the future of the AFL gather-round are continuing. A record 270,000 people attended the 9 matches across the event held in SA last month, but it's not yet known where it will be held next year. New South Wales and Tasmania have signalled interest in hosting versions of the round. AFL Chief Executive Andrew Dillon attended the showdown at Adelaide Oval on Friday. Premier Peter Malinauskas says a long-term agreement with the league is still being discussed. In today's weather, it's partly cloudy in Darwin with a slight chance of showers this afternoon, a top of 34. Alice Springs, sunny, 22. ABC News.
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4: Hello again. Well, I suppose that's a bit presumptuous of me that you were listening before the news. Quite often at the top of the show, I'll try and come up with a few rhyming words for places around the territory when I'm, get the privilege of broadcasting territory-wide. A big thank you to Des from Little Roper Stock Camp, who's texted in saying, here's a few suggestions that I could probably add. FYI, recently went to Bulman. Good names there. Emu Springs. Now, see, Des, I might have to call you off air and get the proper pronunciation. A big thing anywhere in life, but kind of especially on the ABC. If you say something the wrong way, you're going to know about it because you lovely people out there educate us. I'm here for it. Barunga, I know how to pronounce. Minyeri. I'm not even going to say that. We'll have a chat. We'll work it out. Also, just before the news, we were chatting to the amazing Miss Debs, who was a part of circus troupe, joined the circus at different times, performing on a unicycle with her twin sister. I was asking you, Northern Territory, whether you witnessed some of the amazing work. What was the name of the... It was the Hyder twins. So yes, amazing Miss Deb, a.k.a. Deb Hyder, a.k.a. one half of the Hyder twins. Apparently, if you were around in the 80s, mainly in the top end, but also apparently they went away and joined the circus and went all over the place, including in the centre. If you do have any memories of that, please share that with us. 0487 991057 is the text in. The call in number is 1300 057 222. Now, a text has come in. Now, I usually get to hang out with you on Sundays, and Sundays is usually the request theme. And a text has come through saying, "Hey, are we doing bicycle theme songs for the Arvo? I want Brand New Key by Melanie." Now, you know, I have to honour any text that comes in. There is a chance that I might get called in for a meeting tomorrow being like, "Dave, every time you're on the wireless, really, requests, we're going to have to claw that back." But until then, until that meeting happens, I'm going to honour that to that text. Also because it is a catchy tune and I love it. But I hope you are enjoying your May Day wherever you are. You might be making your way home from the Top Half Folk Festival that happened out Ross River. If you are, let us know how it went. I did manage to catch up. I managed to corner Connor Cartwright, who's back in the top end after going on

tour with his band Enbar, who were playing at said festival. Still kind of glowing and buzzing from the experience. Also a little bit smug that he didn't have to drive all the way home. But he's working hard. We need him here. So I appreciate that. So I will be playing that a little bit later this hour. Also, in just a moment, new AI road safety cameras. They're causing an increase in fines around the country. Not here in the NT yet. But it's probably something we need to think about because I have a feeling we might not be happy about it. But let's learn more from an expert as opposed to me posturing about it. Anyhow, to that anonymous texter, I will honour your request. Here's a little bit of Melanie.

Brand New Key by Melanie, heading out to the anonymous texter who wanted a little bit of that inspired because before the news, we did give, what was the name of that song? Bicycle Race by Queen. We gave that a spin in honour of having a chat about unicycling. And I felt honoured to play that one because that tune's so catchy and I love it. But now I kind of can't be present with that song anymore because I don't know if you're familiar. There's a band from, I'm pretty sure it's West Country, England, called The Wurzels. And they had a parody of that tune that went, I've got a brand new combine harvester, I'll give you the key. So now anytime I hear that song, I'm thinking about combine harvesters and how you've got 30 acres, you've got 33. Anyhow, I should probably move on with my life and just try and hear Melanie when that song gets played again. I hope I haven't ruined that song or anyone's afternoon with that appalling rendition. Also, a text in from Sprouts. This is in relation, I had a chat with Ruby Vella, my co-conspirator here on NT Arvo's, talking about decades and how I've always kind of felt the 80s was a place that I kind of wish I was of age because of the pub music scene. Ruby's thinking that maybe 90s would have been the days for her. Sprout says, 70s was good old days for me, the best music then. Sprouts, I'm pretty sure that you're not going to be alone with that suggestion. We are, in a moment, about to start talking about that pesky AI

You shouldn't be saying that. Maybe you don't think AI is pesky at all, but you probably think that traffic fines are pesky. Let's see how they intersect in just a moment, right after you hear a bit of Terence Trent D'Arby. We are sneaking up to 2:15.

0: Bit of Terence Trent D'Arby on your wireless on ABC Radio Darwin, right across the Northern Territory. Before that, we played a tune by Melanie, which a listener was thankful for the spin. Classic Melanie, two thumbs up. The person responsible for convincing me, manipulating me to give that a spin is on the line. Clee, is that one of your fave tunes?
1: Hello, Dave. It's not a fave, but it does get a spin when we are on push bikes.
0: Right. Is that one of your rules? Anytime you're on a bike, it needs to be a bike-related playlist?
1: Not always, but certainly most of the time if we're heading down to the beachfront or along the foreshore, we will give that a spin along with the Queen song.
0: Ah, yes, of course, because we were playing that. Now, something I didn't realise until we played that song, because I can remember the chorus, but the verses escaped me. But you'd be across this. You know, there's those lines, you say shark, I say hey man, Jaws was never my scene, and I don't like Star Wars. Clee, what's the date today?
1: May the 4th be with you,
0: there,
1: Dave.
0: There we go. So I don't know if that's in the spirit of the game. Anyhow, that really was a closed question. One shouldn't have been asked on that. But I was just like, yes, what a day. What does it mean, Clee? What does it mean?
1: Oh, it is about when you need a bit of extra strength from the universe. You say, may the 4th be with you.
0: Ah, okay. I've never actually watched Star Wars.
1: Oh, really?
0: Yeah. But then I find any time that I say it in a room, people are either outraged and they're like, what? And then there's always someone else in the room that hasn't watched it either.
1: Yeah, I think, is it not a line that Yoda says to Luke specifically?
0: Well, I haven't watched Star Wars.
1: Well, you'd need to watch it and then you'd know the answer.
0: Yeah, Clee, well, are you going to be riding your bike somewhere soon?
1: Yes, we annually we ride down to the Seabreeze Festival from Alawa. It's much easier to get there and get parking on a push bike. So the weekend before traditionally is spent doing a little bit of push bike maintenance because they don't get much of a spin through the wet season.
0: Of course, good time for bike maintenance. So are you all ready to go or is that what's happening today with your May Day?
1: That and a bit of house painting, but yes, I do need to prep the bikes and oil the chains and pump the tyres, etc.
0: Oh, well, very good. Well, I think there's going to be quite the local ABC presence. I think the boss may have signed us up to be doing some hosting. So let's see how many people from the ABC will be there. And we hope to see you there. It's next weekend, yeah?
1: Yeah, next weekend, Friday, Saturday, Sunday.
0: Bubbly. All right, well, I'll get your bike in order and we'll see you there.
1: There's another song, Dave.
0: Oh, yeah, what's the other song?
1: The other song's called My Bike by the Bennies. It's a punk song. It goes for only 2 minutes, but it does require a language warning.
0: Oh, I don't know if that checks out with local ABC. Well, you know, my co-conspirator, Ruby Vella, will give it a listen and see whether, you know, we're going to get in trouble, whether we'll be called in for a meeting tomorrow about it. But we'll try and get it on air for you, Clee.
1: Oh, good on you, Dave. Thanks.
0: Have a good rest of your day, mate.
1: See you, mate.
0: All right. In a moment, we will be talking AI. We'll be talking traffic infringements. You might be a fan of one of those. I doubt you're going to be a fan of both of them.
2: James Valentine.
3: It's been a year of living gratefully.
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2: Imagine driving down the highway for a lovely camping trip, only to return home with multiple fines for speeding or because your kids adjusted their passenger seatbelt in the back without you knowing. AI road safety cameras have been rolling out across the country, causing an increase in large numbers of fines. These cameras have been made it a lot easier for authorities to enforce safety and filter through photos. But are they fair? Dr. Adam Andriota is a lecturer at the School of Management and Marketing at Curtin Uni and joins us now. Dr. Adam, whereabouts in Australia have these been rolled out to?
3: Hi, and thanks for having me on the line. Well, they've been across some of the major cities, so in Western Australia, in Perth. I've had them in New South Wales, Queensland, and they've been racking up hundreds of thousands of fines from people going through. So, big fines and a lot of people affected.
2: So how do they actually work? Because, you know, I'm a bit of a Luddite. I would have thought that if a machine takes a photo by itself, like on some technical level, weren't speed cameras kind of AI anyway? Or what's the actual mechanism that's going on?
3: Well, the difference with speed cameras is that when you go over a certain speed, it can take a photo. But the difference is with these ones, they're taking photos of basically everything. So what they're doing is taking photos of all the cars going by on the freeway or the motorway. And what the AI actually does is review those images and tries to find patterns that are potentially transgressions. So if someone is not wearing a seatbelt or if they have a mobile phone or something like that. Now, no person could sit there and review hundreds of thousands of images. So what the AI does is basically create a smaller subset. So it reviews all the images, finds the images that are at a problem, and then human reviewers review them and start to issue the fines.
2: Okay, so it's kind of, it is a filtering process. There is a human, humans do put their eyes over it before these fines go out. But then technically, if that means there is a safety net and it is checked by a human, and I presume that means that the fines that are handed out do exist, how, why is that controversial then?
3: Well, in that conversation article, I raised three issues. One has to do with the difficulty of challenging the fines. And if you might say, well, if they're legitimate fines, why would people want to challenge them? And this relates to the second point about the role of context. So with a speeding fine, you know, context is sort of relevant, but for the most case, it doesn't really matter why you're going 120 in 100 zone. Whereas with these images that are found, it actually does matter. You might, for instance, move your seatbelt temporarily. You might have a medical exemption. You might not be aware that your passenger has kind of done that. So what these images are is that they're just snapshots of the moment, and they don't really give much context as to why that's actually happened. Subsequently, people have wanted to challenge them on the grounds that there is relevant context. And then sometimes the human reviewer has actually made mistakes as well. It looks like they haven't got it on, whereas actually they're wearing an item of clothing that sort of covers it. So there are lots of cases that, and you can imagine with hundreds of thousands of cases, lots of opportunities to challenge.
2: Okay, so on that, so are most of the instances of people challenging and feeling that it's unfair, is it generally related to the seatbelt? Because I would have thought, obviously, as you said, speeding is kind of a bit more cut and dry, touching your phone's a bit more cut and dry. So is it generally seatbelt related?
3: The ones that I've seen, yeah, and I think that's the whole point about the fairness, because of course you can complain when you get a speeding fine, but it's, you know, it's really you that's responsible for that. A lot of people have said that their passengers were not wearing the seatbelt correctly, is what the image shows, and they were actually not aware of it at the time. So the driver themselves thought they were doing the right thing, they were going by the speed limit, they were having a look at their surroundings, and then they were kind of shocked to find out that their passenger was not wearing the seatbelt correctly. So it's kind of taken a lot of people by surprise, whereas if you speed on the freeway, you know, it's maybe surprising that you were caught, but, you know, it's pretty straightforward as to why you got it.
2: Okay, so on that grounds, if a driver does say, look, when I got in the car, my passenger did have the seatbelt on correctly, is that defence saying that that must have happened mid-trip? Is that enough grounds to get off the infringement?
3: Well, there was a case I cite in the conversation article

0: From Queensland, I think, and someone actually successfully got off like that. So they argued that it would not be safe to keep checking their passenger while they were driving. So they received a several hundred dollar fine and some demerit points. And their argument was that when I got into the car, I checked to see that they were wearing it properly. And when I got out, they were. At some point, they may have changed it, but it wouldn't have been safe for me to kept. To keep having a look and making sure they were wearing it. And that person was actually able to get off. There have been other cases like that where people have succeeded, but I've also heard of other cases where people have not been successful.
1: Okay. So I'm just thinking out loud here, Dr. Andriotta. So

0: So are these people that are adjusting or placing the strap completely behind them? Like I for one, I'm wondering why people are doing that, but is that
1: Yeah.
0: what people are, is it a
1: Well,
0: comfort thing?
1: it could be a number of different reasons. But basically, it's very hard for the passenger to, or for the driver rather, to know about this because you're right, modern cars do make a sound, but not a lot of them will notice if the seat belt is not worn correctly. So it has to be worn over the shoulder. If it's sort of tucked underwards, that actually counts as a fine, and demerit points can be lost for that. So that's why the driver is often very surprised that this happened. Now, why they do it, well, some drivers have a legitimate reason to do this, and even their passengers too, under medical grounds. Maybe there was a comfort issue, maybe something changed, and that's really what I mentioned before about fairness and context. The picture doesn't really give you any of that. It just shows you that it's been moved. And I think when it comes to safe driving, it's important to ask, well, how long was it moved for? Why did they move it? Was the driver aware? All those kinds of questions are very difficult to answer from just a photo.
0: Oh, yeah, no, fair point. Well, and accordingly, are well, obviously, I presume you'd be more across cases in WA. Are WA drivers spitting chips about this one? Are they a bit upset with what's going on?
1: They certainly are, yeah. And even drivers that are in the right have really been complaining about that. It's, talking about it consuming them. It's stress inducing because when they want to challenge that, they often don't know how to challenge it. The price of getting a lawyer, people that are unfamiliar with the process, of course, you have to wait on hold for a long time. Some people have complained about. So it's not just the fines, it's when you're doing things at such a scale that it does affect people. And yeah, people have called into radio stations and newspaper reports that they're feeling very overwhelmed and stressed, especially people that have got 8 demerit points, for an instance, because that can be the difference between losing your license. And for people that rely on their cars for their livelihood, that can obviously be very worrying for people.
0: You are listening to ABC Radio Darwin. Right across the Northern Territory, you are hearing the voice of Dr. Adam Adrioda from the Curtin University. We are talking about AI and safety cameras, but we want to know, obviously, here in the NT, do we know if that's will they be introduced here?
1: As far as I'm aware, they're not there at the present. Although, I guess it makes sense if they're successfully laid out across the country, then the next step would be to keep increasing them. So it might be in the future that they go to all the states.

0: And to some extent, they have been successful in bringing the issue to the attention. So I think that the number of fines will definitely be very appealing to a lot of people. And I think it's very natural to expect it to just grow and expand into other states and territories.
1: Dr. Adam, we've just had a text in from a listener saying, I say, if you don't want to get a fine from an AI camera, don't do the wrong thing. Simple. Do you have any sympathy for that, or you're like, do you respect that hard line take?
0: I mean, I understand it. I guess the thing to kind of respond is to say that a lot of people are doing the right thing, and sometimes it's a passenger. Sometimes they had a medical exemption, and it's those people, I think, that are sometimes it's a bit unfair on them.
1: Oh, fair enough. Well, I suppose is the answer that there might be AI used for the driver's side? Maybe cars will have AI to monitor what's happening in the car. Is that crazy talk, or do you think there is a day that we might be looking at that?
0: It's not crazy, and certainly there is already emotion recognition technology being developed to measure, say, driver tiredness and other things like that. So I can easily imagine a future where, your engagement or tiredness levels are monitored by a camera, and all of the other kinds of analytics that are relevant to safety are measured too. Whether we'd be comfortable with that in our cars is a different question, but the technology already exists, and it's just a question of whether it'd be responsible to lay it out on a huge scale.
1: Dr. Adam Adriotta, thank you so much for your time, and we might give you a buzz if they start popping up in the Northern Territory, if that's all right.
0: Yeah, of course. I'd love to continue the conversation. Thank you so much.
1: Beautiful. Thank you so much there. I was going to say thank you to Dr. Adam for spending time on the a public holiday, but of course, as I said at the from the top, I think the WA get their Labor Day early. So anyhow, it's still. Thank you so much for joining us on our NT May Day, however you're spending that. We did have another text in, Julian Wanguri, saying, when a seatbelt is taken off in my car and all fairly new cars, the car screams at me. Yes, Julie. Well, Dr. Adam was saying that actually there seems to be a lot of people getting pinged just by people readjusting the

1300 057 222. My name's David Garnham. Pleasure to be with you, especially when we get to listen to some Ricky Lee Jones.

0: Chucky's in Love, bit of Ricky Lee Jones on your wireless. We snuck in a couple of bicycle-based tunes inspired by talking all things unicycle earlier in the show. Clee called up to share the need or the want to have a bike-themed playlist when they're getting on their bikes. Also put in a request for a song by the Bennies. My co-conspirator for NT Arvo's Ruby Vella had a listen to that, and it has been decided that the Benny's bicycle-based track is not up to broadcast. It's like, oh, we'd be pulled into a meeting tomorrow if we gave that one a spin, so we'll stick to the playlist. But as always, we are happy to hear from you and your requests, maybe not music-wise, but, you know, just maybe slice of life, send it our way. Text 0487 99 1057. We're about to catch up with Connor Cartwright, who's just gotten back from the Top Half Folk Festival. It is sneaking up to 20 to 3.
1: Why aren't journalists allowed to tell you everything they see in court cases? 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We asked the self-described queen of banning things, retired Supreme Court Judge Betty King. 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
0: Fresh off the plane, back up from Alice Springs. Have you got the dust and dirt off you from a very successful Top Half Folk Festival, Connor Cartwright?
6: Well, you can see my feet literally right now. How dusty do they look to you?
0: They're actually not too bad.
6: Yeah.
0: Like, well, mind you, I'm a very dirty person, but that's some dust from the centre right there.
6: Yeah, I've brought it all the way back up with me, and I've got a hole in my Kmart croc. And yeah, what a time was had by all. The weather played ball. It wasn't too cold at night, and gorgeous, beautiful skies, beautiful sunsets, beautiful people, and just, I think, an all-round smashing success.
0: Something I appreciate about events that go on out there is the lack of telephone reception, because like over the weekend on ABC weekends we were like, oh, we were wanting to get in contact, maybe see how it's going, but of course that's not possible. Does that add to the festival experience?
6: It adds to the losing people at a festival experience, which I find quite funny, because you expect that to happen at, like, you know, a festival with 10,000, 20,000 people, but a festival with only like 1,000, you think you'll bump into people all the time, but somehow you still manage to go on your own adventures, right, and lose your friends. I lost my friend for 4 hours during the day because we just kept circling around each other, and I told him we were going to do one thing, and then the plan changed, and he followed the plan because we had no way of telling him, and, you know, he made some new friends. I didn't have to listen to his rubbish. So 4 hours.
0: So there's no like PA address to be like, Connor Cartwright, your friend is missing, and they're at the administration counter.
6: Sadly, not for 33-year-old men. although it would have been useful, to be honest with you, but I should have just, like, you know, clanked some cans of beer together, and they might have shown up out of the bushes somewhere. But no, amazing festival, and the way that they program it is so that there's never really two people on stages at the same time. So it means that you've got, someone described it as salmon swimming upstream from stage to stage, which I thought was a nice metaphor. And yeah, there was heaps of salmon, and I think the salmon were well fed.
0: Beautiful. So you were there, obviously, with performing with NBAR, which I presume. Well, let's. How did your sets go?
6: We had a great time. It was so much fun. They're random.

0: different bands, as she tends to do. Someone who's so talented they can do that sort of thing. And yeah, her band were great as well. And yeah, oh, Katanga Junior. Yeah, I had to leave pretty early on the Sunday, so I didn't see a lot of the Sunday acts. But yeah, people smashed that out the park, I think.
1: And so you've been able to jump on a plane and come home by the rest of the band have to drive back up the highway?
0: Yeah, look, sorry guys, but I had to work today. I was in very, very early. I can get 1 week off. 2 weeks is probably pushing it. But yeah, no, there's a bus full of our gear coming up from Alice right now. So if you're listening, guys, I apologise for my tardiness and absence. But I'll see you on Friday at Seabreeze.
1: Oh, yeah. Okay. Let's talk that up. Where, when, where are you playing Seabreeze?
0: For a band that's only been going for a year, we're playing the Legends stage
1: Yeah, legends.
0: at 7:30 on Friday night. So we're playing two sets, so we'll be on till about 9:30.
1: Beautifully done, Connor Cartwright. Thank you.
0: You're very welcome.
1: That was a chat. I cornered Connor before he had to go home to have a nap. Obviously, got in nice and early working on Darwin Breakfast. But yes, sharing from what sounds, I got a bit of FOMO then. I was fortunate enough to be at the Top Half Folk Festival when it was at Mount Bundy at Adelaide River, and it was one of the greatest festivals that I've been to. And yes, it was a shame not to get down there. I hope you all had a good time, those who were lucky enough to get there. But that's an excuse to play some NT tunes. This one's Alice Cotton.
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0: Alice Cotton, new driver, Hilux, I hope slash presume, making their way home after a very successful top half folk festival. You know, as per the ABC editorial guidelines, we're not usually down with saying brand names, or, you know, we can say car models if it's in context, but I think we can let that iDriver Hilux through, especially because Alice goes on to name check a little bit of ABC in there too. Look, I'm such a pushover. It kind of came up in conversation earlier when we did a story on unicycling, that we effectively started taking bicycle requests, and I'm such a pushover, I'm just going to keep it coming on through. Paul's on the line. Paul, do you have a bicycle theme song that you'd like to hear on the wireless?
1: Yeah, good afternoon, Dave. It's not exactly a bicycle song, but it is a bike song. It's called Ride the Night Away by Jimmy Barnes.
0: Oh, is that more like a motorcycle, this one?
1: Yeah, that's correct.
0: Oh, there you go. Well, were you like, do you get out on the bicycle, or are you a motorbike man, or none of the above?
1: I'm
0: like the music.
1: I'm a pushbike person. I don't mind the pushbike. It's good exercise.
0: Yeah, absolutely. How about a unicycle?
1: Especially as we get older.
0: Yeah, no, absolutely. Lighter on the knees. But how about a unicycle? Have you ever jumped on one of them?
1: No, I haven't yet.
0: All right, well, I tell you what, we're chatting to the amazing Miss Deb. I think I've talked her into coming.
1: I did hear your story earlier about that.
0: Yeah, well, myself and Ruby Vella also, my co-conspirator here, said that she'd learn. If we get Deb in the studio, do you want to come and jump on one?
1: I'd definitely give it a go. Yeah, sure, why not?
0: All right, because of that attitude, here's a little bit of Jimmy Barnes for you. You have a great day, Paul.
1: You do. Same to you, David. Thank you. Thanks very much.
0: Ride the Night Away, Jimmy Barnes.

A bit of Barnsey for ya. You're with me, Garnsey. I'm with you for another hour after the news, and then Mr. Adam Steer will be with you wherever you are, right around the territory. I believe that there's so much going on in the centre at the moment, like including between the music festival that's just wrapped up. Also, I just remembered it's the Alice Cup today, so I think my understanding is we'll actually be taking that race live, so you can keep on listening and find out if you were lucky enough to get in on the NT Country Hour sweep. Keep listening. Also, another reason to keep listening, here's the Bad Loves.

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5: Good afternoon, Rio Davis with ABC News. More than a dozen people have been charged with aggravated burglary following the looting of shops in Alice Springs, with police warning more arrests will follow. Courtney Barrett-Peters reports.
6: Police say officers have charged a further 13 people over their alleged roles in the ransacking of a service station and bottle shop in the early hours of Friday morning following the arrest of Jefferson Lewis. The men and women aged between 20 and 49, as well as a 17-year-old boy, are facing a range of charges including aggravated burglary and theft. Police have released dramatic CCTV vision showing dozens storming the local businesses and frantically stealing food and drinks. Authorities say it takes the total number of people charged over the violent riots to 18.
5: A senior Larrakia elder says she hopes a beachside healing ceremony for Kumanjai little baby brings people together and supports them through their grief. Traditional owners in Darwin this morning led a ceremony at Lee Point Beach, inviting members of the public grieving Kumanjai little baby's death to join them. Members of the public were taken by the hand into the waves as part of an ancient healing ceremony. Christine Fijo-King says it was time to share the ceremony with others to help people deal with trauma.
7: Because other people needed it. They needed the healing and to bring people together. And we don't care whether you're black, white or brindle or what your ethnic background is, if you are in trauma, if you're in grief, if you're in sorrow, this is the ceremony that helps to heal your heart and your soul.
5: Treasurer Jim Chalmers has not indicated there will be extra cost of living relief for Australians on top of what's already been promised as part of next week's budget. Mr Chalmers has confirmed tax reform, productivity and savings will all be central to what the government unveils. But asked whether there'd be any new cost of living help, he says the government will respond to hip pocket pressures with measures including already announced tax cuts and a reduction in the fuel excise.
8: Really, right across the board, the government is very focused on this inflation challenge, very focused on cost of living pressures being faced by people right around the country, and the budget will respond to that in the ways that I have outlined.
5: Prime Minister Anthony Albanese has wrapped up a meeting with his Japanese counterpart, Sanae Takaichi, at Parliament House in Canberra. The pair agreed the two countries will work more closely together on economic and energy security, responding to shocks caused by Iran's effective closure of the Strait of Hormuz. The two leaders are also discussing security in the Indo-Pacific, and Mr Albanese says Australia and Japan share a similar vision for the region.
9: Our two countries have never been more strategically aligned. We work closely to advance our shared interests in a peaceful and prosperous region, and I welcome Sanae's commitment to promote a free and open Indo-Pacific.
5: The British military says a ship has been hit by projectiles in the Strait of Hormuz. Linda Gruen reports.
10: The British military says a tanker has been targeted off of the United Arab Emirates by what it calls unknown projectiles. It says all crew have been reported safe and that there's been no environmental impact. It's the second such attack within hours. President Donald Trump has meanwhile announced that the US will help guide stranded ships out of the Strait of Hormuz. Hundreds of vessels are stranded in the vital oil shipping channel since Iran blocked the strait some 9 weeks ago. He's also said that current discussions with Iran could lead to something very positive.
5: Oil prices have come down a bit, but are still high, with Brent crude selling for $108 a barrel. And a 17-year-old girl has flown into Perth on the home stretch of her circumnavigation of Australia in a light aircraft. The 15,000-kilometre trip began in Melbourne and involves 25 airports. While the Victorian's still too young for a driver's licence, she's hoping to set the world record for the youngest female pilot to complete a journey in a general aviation plane. Rose Donald says she's also raising awareness for children's charity Little Wing.
11: They're based out of New South Wales and southern Queensland, and they provide free ongoing medical

0: transport for seriously ill children in rural areas, just to and from hospitals. So like this is really taking the load off so many families over what is a really tough time for them.
1: In today's weather, there's a slight chance of showers in the Tiwi Islands, Gregory, northwest Daly, eastern Arnhem and southern Carpentaria districts, sunny in the Lassiter and southwest Simpson districts. You're up to date with the latest in ABC News.
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4: Yes, yes, it said it in the title. I'm filling in for Liz Trevaskis. I'm also hanging out with you again tomorrow as well. I hope that's appropriate. I hope you're all right with that. We are going to have a bit of fun this hour. We have a fun every hour on NT Arvos. But maybe not so much when we're talking about AI and traffic infringements. But of course, we need light and shade, as always. I'm about to play a package that I made the other day. I went to a gig. Well, it wasn't just a gig, it was a cultural festival. There was a whole heap going on. But, you know, there's music that's big out there that might not be in your algorithm. I know in this day and age, there's this thing called micro fame where, you know, as opposed to if you're of a certain age, back in the day, we kind of had all the same famous people. Like, you know, everyone knew Metallica. Everyone was a fan of Pearl Jam in the 70s. You know, the big bands, everyone had it and it kind of brought us together. In this day and age of everyone with their own algorithm, there's, you know, there's names you've never heard of that have however many squillions of views and squillions of subscribers. But I guess the kind of one that's kind of been evergreen on that front is obviously from country to country. You've got some bands or musicians or artists or people, whatever it is they do, they might be huge in their home country, maybe not necessarily their home country. Because, of course, that makes me think of Rodriguez and Sugar Man being huge in South... Anyhow, I'm starting to warble. The point that I'm trying to make is, like, if you go to the Netherlands, like, Golden Earring, that's their band. They'll tell you all about it. If you go to Canada, it's the Tragically Hip. They'll tell you all about that there. Well, in Nepal, it's Sabin Rai. There's also other people as well, but Sabin Rai came to the territory just the other day. I was lucky enough to pop down, so you've got that coming your way, as well as a few other things that I hope you find interesting. I'll be with you up until 4 o'clock, and then Adam Steer will be on your wireless. Here's a little tune. Brandy, you're a fine girl.

0: The double play on your wireless there. That is The Warrior from Scandal featuring Patti Smith. I'd never heard that tune before. I don't know if that's sacrilege or not, but I thoroughly enjoyed that. And before that, Brandy, You're a Fine Girl, My Looking Glass. The reason why I point out that I wasn't familiar with that tune, recently I popped down to a festival and there was a whole heap of music that I wasn't familiar with because I had the beautiful opportunity to take in the music of the self-professed, because it almost sounds disrespectful if this is just my opinion, but this is actually a part of their marketing angle, and that is that they are the Bryan Adams of Nepal. So you've got that to look forward to in just a moment. It is sneaking up to 3:15.
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0: I'm about to take you on a journey. We are going to be standing on the beach with the breeze blowing through your hair if you have some. Mine was just blowing past me. Close your eyes and come with me now. The sun is setting over Mindle Beach and there's excitement in the air. It's slowly building. I found out that that actually there's a thing called Nepalese time. I think it's similar to territory time. It might be why so many Nepalese have decided to call Darwin home. But the crowd is slowly building for the sound of Nepal. I'm one of the people responsible for bringing the whole thing together. Subhas Nepal from Events Down Under. Subhas, you must be pretty excited about what's going on right now and what you're getting ready for.
5: Yeah, that's pretty right. Pretty excited. It was one of the biggest, I think, private event from a Nepalese company. And we're at least expecting 1,200 people tonight. I'm pretty passionate about the event, so this is going to be pretty great.
0: Is it the kind of thing, if you've got your own events company, you're like, oh, well, I get to book what bands I want to hear. You get to put on the party that you want to be a part of.
5: That's correct, but also at the same time, we want to give a very good live music experience to the Nepalese community up here. We definitely choose bands because it's really fun and good experience listening to the bands live. But yeah, we'll do all kind of events. Previously, we've been doing a lot of events.

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2: Sabin Rai was just a dreamer with a guitar, no shortcuts. And when he formed the Pharaoh, the energy exploded.
3: तपाईँलाई सबिन राईको एकदम मन पर्ने लायक कुरा सबिन राई
4: Is it exciting to see a star from home come and play here in Darwin?
5: Yeah, very excited. Yeah, shocked, man.
4: And are you a big fan of Sabin Rai?
5: Yeah, I am. Yeah, I've been listening to him since childhood days. I'm very excited for that.
4: What's on the menu?
6: We've got chicken momo, vegan momo, shell roti, which is very authentic Nepali food, and also we've got chicken choila.
4: Are you a fan of the headlining band this evening, Sabin Rai?
6: I am a huge, massive fan, so that's why I did all the trouble setting up this afternoon, and we're super busy. But yeah, we took this job really in because I really love this band, and I pretty much grew up listening to this, and they belong to a very lovely place called Dharan, and I like to visit there. Hopefully I'm going to meet them tonight because I think I'm catering for them for the after event, so yeah, looking forward to it.
4: So you're gonna hand deliver the food yourself, maybe?
6: That's the plan. why not? Yeah, I wouldn't miss that chance, you know. Yeah.
5: Rocket.
4: Is there a favorite song that I should keep an ear out for? Do you have a favorite song here?
6: Yeah, it's called Gurasa Ko Fed Muni Samjana Ko Chaya. Yeah.
4: That's your, what a voice. I didn't realize you, is that, you know, when are we going to hear that? You should start up a Sabin Rai and the Pharaohs cover band.
6: I should stick to the cooking and I should stick to whatever I'm doing with my PhD at the moment. I think I'm better off that, so yeah.
4: You're doing a PhD?
6: Yeah, it's in environmental and psychological health.
4: So we've got to call you Dr. Yogi?
6: Hopefully, yeah. And then hopefully I'm going to put more impact on the people out there and in the environment.
4: Mwah. Beautiful.
7: We love to party. If you look into the Nepalese, they'll love to party hard till 4 a.m., 5 a.m. in the morning. So if you go back to Nepal, our venue's open till like 6 a.m. in the morning. So it's pretty crazy, and it's 7 days, which means bringing up the Nepalese band up here in Darwin mostly, because it is very challenging for us. It's all the way, you know, it's easier when you go around Melbourne, Sydney and Brisbane because they're pretty quick, you know, either drive or, you know, through flight. But bringing up here, it's cost a lot of money for us setting up all these productions and everything. So it's very tough to have a band down here. But yes, absolutely, people love, Nepalese love the bands. It's pretty big down there. When you go down to the Nepal, there's so many clubs that runs the band every single night. So, yep, they'll love to listen to the Nepalese music.
4: Apart from the a big headliner, what else is going on?
7: So we've got a pretty much, starting with the DJ, we've got a DJ going up till 7:30 today. And after 7:30, there's a musical performances going on from the band, local band, which is called Yan Band. We've got Lake Dance, which is also a cultural Nepalese, typical cultural Nepalese, you know, way of celebrating things. It's our culture that we show up on the stage tonight. There's also a few kids fashion show happening tonight with the different cultural dresses. We do also have few dance performance from the artists up here from Nepalese community.
4: Hi, you're all looking amazing. Could you, what are your names?
8: I'm Sanvi,
9: Asta,
10: Myra,
11: Yara,
12: Anvi,
13: Daisy,
14: Shambhavi.
4: Well, you are all looking fantastic. Is this, oh, and sorry, your name?
15: Sujan.
4: Lovely to see you in beautiful colours. I presume, is this going to be as a part of the, is there a fashion walk?
14: Yeah, it's a cultural show, cultural walk. And we're going to have a little dance of our own culture to show off our culture, yeah.
4: Are your dance moves as good as your costumes?
12: Yeah.
5: You reckon you got them?
12: Yes.
4: That's fantastic. And are you excited about the bands that are playing later, or are you more excited about your dance?
14: Both equal, yeah.
4: Are you familiar? Do you know the music of Sabin Rai and the Pharaohs?
14: Yes, we love them.
4: And so you've grown up listening to that?
14: Kind of, yeah.
4: Or is it more the parents that love?
14: Yeah, more the parents, yeah, exactly.
4: Fantastic. And so tell me about what you were wearing and what's this here that you're holding on to? What's that for?
8: That's for putting on my head. So, like, they put water in it and they hold it here.
4: Oh, you balance the pot on your head. Do you get to hold it there or you have to use it without hands?
8: You have to hold it so it won't break.
4: Very good point. Very good point.
10: I'm wearing a Nauru dress. It's a cultural dress which we wear somewhere in Nepal.
4: Well, and in Darwin, it seems.
10: Not really.
4: But you're doing it right now.
10: Maybe sometimes, I guess.
4: I got you on a technicality.
11: All of them are representing one specific culture in Nepal. Nepalese people have like various culture. We can't even fit in this stage today, but we tried a bit. So she is representing Nepali bride, and they all are representing one part of the culture. And each culture has different language, different food, different dances. So we're just trying to see a glimpse of

0: Yeah, a little bit of everything, yeah.
1: Lovely. And why did you get to be the bride?
2: I'm not really sure.
0: Because she had the costume, that's why.
1: Oh. Because they do say that you dress for the, what is it? You dress for the job that you want. So there you go. You had this lying around in the wardrobe.
0: Yeah.
1: And are you excited for the music? Are you going to have a dance later?
2: Yes.
1: Yeah. So what was your name?
2: Gianna.
1: Lovely to meet you. Well, you all look fantastic. Thank you so much for your time. You're looking a little bit more, not quite as flamboyant. I don't want to pick on you. I know the ladies look fantastic and dressed up. Do you reckon you could have done more than a vest, though?
3: Yes, I could, but it's just because it's more like for the youth as well. So I'm trying to keep it like, trying to match the generation, you know?
1: So you don't want to take the attention away?
3: Yes, oh, for sure. Oh, thank
1: you. There is a very big Nepalese community in Darwin. What brought you to Darwin?
0: First of all, I just came for a better opportunity of jobs and things. But now I'm loving the lifestyle here. And yeah, it's just like, yeah, I just love the quality of life here.
1: And the event today, are you genuinely excited about? I've come down because I was very... like to hear about the Bryan Adams of Nepal. So Sabin Rai and the Pharaohs, kind of pretty big deal?
0: Yes, it is for us, especially like as a millennial, I've grown up listening to him. And yeah, he's Nepalese, he's known as Nepalese Bryan Adams, and you'll find out why if you listen to him. He's very like, his music are very good, and yeah, we are genuinely excited. I don't know about the kids, I don't know how much they've listened, they're second generation here, so I don't know if they've listened, but yeah, we are really excited.
1: Now, something that I wasn't aware of until today, I was chatting to one of the organisers saying, oh yeah, people will take their time turning up because, you know, Nepalese time.
4: It's very casual. Like in back home as well, when we say 5 o'clock, it's half past five or six, because people want to... If you go on time, people will say, oh, I'm the only one here or what? But if you go late, for sure, you will find other people to go and follow them and find the right path as well.
1: Well, because I realized, like, have you heard of the saying territory time?
4: Oh, I have said, auntie, not today, not tomorrow.
1: Maybe that's why the Nepalese love the NT and the NT love the Nepalese. We run on a similar timeline.
4: Yeah, territory is always, I've been here last 20 years and, you know, we are best place to be here, especially if you are a growing family, it's a young parent, it's an absolutely amazing place and I love it. Especially in terms of, it gives so much easiness for the parents as a young couple who's growing, you know, who's working and looking after the kids. You can't find this kind of thing in interstate. If you go Victoria, down south, you know, other states, it's impossible. So looking at that point, it's absolutely phenomenal, yeah.
1: And so in that 20 years, obviously, there's probably a lot more Nepalese people in Darwin there is now than there was.
4: Absolutely. When I came, it's like I counted last, you know, first 500. That's we count that time when I was 2010. Yeah, but now it's I think more than 10, around 10. Yeah, absolutely. We have grown up.

0: I will be playing a Sabin Rai and the Pharaoh song in full in just a moment.
1: Thank you so much.
0: By the sounds of things, the gig went pretty well. But before then, we do have news headlines with Rio Davis.
2: Good afternoon, Dave. Making news, more than a dozen people, including a teenage boy, have been accused of taking part in violent riots in Alice Springs following the arrest of Jefferson Lewis last week. Police say officers have charged another 13 people over their alleged roles in the ransacking of a service station and bottle shop in the early hours of Friday morning. The men and women, aged between 20 and 49, and a 17-year-old boy, are facing a range of charges, including aggravated burglary and theft. So far, 18 people have been charged, with police warning more arrests will follow. Overseas, the European Political Community Summit is about to begin in Armenia, a country with close ties to Russia. Around 50 heads of state and government are expected to take part in the meeting, including the Ukrainian president.

0: Volodymyr Zelensky. Armenia has long been seen as Russia's closest ally in the South Caucasus, but Armenia's increasing close ties with the European Union have angered Moscow, which just days before today's summit has banned the import of Armenian mineral water. And gambling agency Sportsbet has cut ties with AFL empire Nick Foote. Foote had been working as a horse racing analyst for the bookmaker since January 2025, while continuing his role as an official at the AFL. The league had previously supported Foote in holding both positions simultaneously, but today the company has said it will no longer feature serving sports officials in its programming as it seeks to ensure clear separation of its analysts from their official roles. Dave, there'll be more news at 4.
1: Rio Davis, thank you so much. Before I let you go, firstly, happy May Day.
0: Happy May Day, happy Monday.
1: If that's a thing anyone ever actually says. But of course, May Day, the origins. Well, I think in Tassie they call it 8-hour day. I think it's in their title. But, being the separation of work, recreation and rest, the 888. I think my theory was, well, depending on the day, sometimes the figures are way out. I think I went with generally I might be more 10, 6 and 8. So work, recreation, rest. What's your lineup?
0: Mine is probably like 9 hours sleep.
1: Oh, that is good.
0: Yeah, it's really nice. Recommend if you can. 8 hours work.
1: What's that? That leaves 7?
0: Yeah.
1: Quick math.
0: We're exposing the reasons why we went into journalism. The recreation, I wouldn't ever say I have 7 hours recreation a day, but I suppose I do.
1: Well, it is, when you think of it, that does seem like a long time. So breaking it down, I was like, I put cooking into recreation, but that's because I'm generally just cooking for my own mouth and not others. So it's generally more of a joyous occasion. I did clarify that in the rest, I actually put scrolling. I'm not going to respect that enough to put it as recreation. I put that in rest. But 9 hours, what's your secret? How do you manage to pull that off?
0: Oh, just routine, and I think probably like fairly regular exercise plays a part in it. I just really enjoy it too. Like I look forward to sleeping, so I do it more. No secret.
1: Well, I'm impressed.
0: Thank you.
1: Rio Davis, are you familiar with Sabin Rai, the Nepalese Bryan Adams?
0: I am not.
1: Keep an ear out. We're about to play some of it.
0: Great.
1: Rio Davis, thank you. You'll be hearing Rio throughout the afternoon for news headlines and reads. Of course, Adam Steer will be with you from 4 o'clock. That's right around the Northern Territory for your May Day. All right, enough teasing. Here is a bit of Sabin Rai.

0: Sabin, Ryan, the Pharaoh, Timmy Nyho. If you were at that gig, it was a couple of weeks back, down in the top end, down at the Mindle Beach. Let us know. Text in 0487991057. I bloody loved it. We are sneaking up to 20 to 4, but in a moment we will be checking in. There's an exhibition, art exhibition here in the top end, exploring the invisible and visible labour of modern motherhood, capturing both the beauty and the burnout.
1: She's gotten worse. Lots of anger.
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0: Earlier this month, an exhibition opened that explores the wonder and chaos of modern motherhood, the moments of reflection, rage, and reinvention. It's called Motherload. It features 12 artists, and it's on at United Gallery and Studio in Coconut Grove, and it will be through until the 21st of this month. ABC Darwin Breakfast presenter Jess Ong caught up with Sam and Sarah, the artists and curators of the exhibition.
5: Late last year, I had an idea that my beautiful creative mum friends and friends in their own right, that we could have a group show that we'd all be contributing our own experiences into. And I remember quite clearly mentioning it to Sarah, and yeah, she was just an instant cheerleader for the idea, instantly was on board. I mean, obviously, you know, she fit the bill of mother artist straight away. But and then I kind of made a WhatsApp chat, added a bunch of mums, and everyone was in. And that's how it got moving. So yeah.
6: So Motherload is the exhibition. Sarah, what is it about exactly, if you could pinpoint it?
7: If I could pinpoint it, I would just say everybody's unique experience of being a mother and what that looks like. So there are similarities, I think, between all of our experiences as a mother, but there's also differences as well. And it's just been really beautiful to see everybody's just unique personal perspective. And we've all been emotional reading the artist statements. It's just been really, really beautiful and just... just having this beautiful vulnerability of all the mums just, you know, putting their heart into their pieces. It's been really beautiful.
6: One thing I've noticed as I've been wandering around while you've been doing the install is that there are really some common themes throughout all of the artworks. There's 12 artists involved in this exhibition. A real idea around being present but also having an absence as well. I think motherhood is probably one of those things where, you know, that saying that also annoys me at times, two things can be true. Like that is just, that's motherhood in a summary really, isn't it?
7: Yes. And that is something my sister says to me all the time. And I actually, as annoying as it is for you, I sort of find comfort in that because when I feel like this, I'm split between doing two things or split in multiple directions, I'm like, you know what? Two things can be true, and I can be simultaneously feeling overwhelmed but also just loving being a mum. You know, you can sort of love being a mum but also not enjoy aspects of it as well and feel exhausted and feel overwhelmed as well.
6: Yeah, I think it's a nice, it gives you permission, yeah. I think. It annoys me sometimes because that two things can be true. It's like, just why can't I just feel one thing? But you're just constantly pulled. Have you experienced that as well, Sam?
5: I mean, we've both experienced that quite a lot this week.
7: Yeah.
5: When we're trying to, you know, install the work about motherhood, you know, Motherload being that theme. But we have both felt, yeah, we need time to do this. We need time to put into it and give it the love and care that it needs. But our children, as a result,
7: I'm going to go at 1:30.
5: Yeah, I'm like,

0: have been, yeah, both quite cross at me this when I've got home in later than normal, or not getting to pick them up or drop them off, and you know, working as well, it kind of, you know, that time, that precious time isn't, yeah, hasn't been available this week, but it will be next week. But yeah, absolutely.
1: One of the things as well with the Motherlode exhibition is it does aim to explore the invisible and visible labour of modern motherhood. Do you think now we're more, like, I've shared big thoughts on mothering and how that has been for me, but do you think we're feeling more courageous now, or maybe we've given ourselves the space to actually truly reflect on what it means to be a mother in all of its forms?
2: I think so, definitely. Like, when I look back at my mum and then my mum's mum, I think, you know, just having, for me, being able to talk to other women my own age about what mothering looks and feels like, being able to sort of get on the internet and be like, Google something, be like, look, I'm not sure about this. What do other people think? You know, my mum didn't have access to that. She lived, you know, we lived in a 3,000-acre sheep farm. She didn't speak the language. You know, she had lots of barriers. She didn't have anyone that she could just... another mum that she could like reach out to, and someone to be like, look, it's okay, I'm going through the same, you know, that sort of same experience. And then I think, you know, my mum's mum, so my meme, she had 14 kids that didn't have contraception. Oh, you know what I mean? So yeah. Now I think we have more connection with other mums, we have access, we can talk about our, you know, what we're going through. And I think I think that's really, really helpful.
1: And hopefully helpful for future generations as well, who are encouraged to come to the exhibition. If you've got kids, it is an okay place for them to come as well. But Sam, do you want to just talk about some of the work that's in this exhibition?
0: I'm just casting my eyes in. I do know this because I've been, you know, collecting all of the bits and pieces. But we have photography, we have some sculpture, we have some sort of, we have paintings, quite a few paintings, few watercolours, we've got textiles pieces, kind of, there's a bit of a ready-made aspect to it. We've got some audio, no guesses who that one belongs to. The eclectic nature of the works really reflect on that sort of, you know, the common thread being motherhood, the common thread being like making and expressing, but that eclecticness makes it alludes to that universal experience being also so individual. Something that's really fun about this this exhibition also is that we have got quite a few interactive elements to it. There's obviously the vulnerability and the kind of the sharing aspect, but there's also a comedic kind of angle to the show as well. So we've got mum bingos that you can come and use your little dabbers and fill out all the things that I feel like most mums will fill out all of them. I've done all but one. That's a pretty special one. So come in and have a go at that. We also have the big book of mum guilt, so a confessional book.
1: The thing I really like about it is there is a real heaviness, but as we have been saying, two things can be true, and there's also, like, we're also, you know, taking the piss a little bit at just how absurd life is when you do have small children in your life who started out as single cells and are now actual functioning members of society.
2: You do have to laugh at yourself sometimes, I think, and just have a giggle about, yes, the ridiculousness of things.
1: Will I ever poo alone again?
2: That's on the mum bingo card.
1: And, you know, this is a broad question, but, I mean, what is something that if people do come along, or when people come along, the thing that you want them to reflect on? Because it is a reflective space. That is something that you're hoping people will do.
0: Yeah, I'm glad you asked that, because what I really, really wanted for this, as much as I'd said I wanted my creative mums to all have an excuse to make something and to make this beautiful exhibition and to be part of it. But what I really wanted the most when I was thinking about it, I want the people who don't know us. I want the people who I will never meet. I will want those mums who are, you know, next door at a doctor's appointment or up at Ruby G's and they've, you know, potentially just been vomited on and feel like they can't be in a food-related space, but they want some, you know, a bit more aircon time to come down here. I want everybody who is in this. I'd love every mum to be able to come and see it, of any age, any stage, because I think there's just so much to take from the visual, but I think the words are really what has struck me. The vulnerability. I know these people. I think I know all of these stories. Yet I've been a blubbering mess rehearing them and seeing it framed in such a, I guess it's in a formal way, which kind of is what you were just saying about the. It being more normal. We've got the language, we've got the, you know, we've got a wall of our photos of us as children, that our inner child, that this is, yeah, we've got this language to express and share. And I feel like, yeah, I want for everyone to be able to come and see it. Yeah.
2: I always think of art as a way of connecting. You know, you might be connecting with nature, for example, if you're an artist yourself and you're sitting in nature, or you might be connecting with yourself and reflecting on yourself, or you might also be connecting with other people. And I think, you know, this show in particular, why it feels so meaningful, you know, just gives people a chance to be able to connect to each other as mothers, or people that aren't mothers, to be like, oh wow, this is what the motherhood experience looks like in all of its different forms. So I think that's just been a really beautiful thing, just that nice thing of using art as a way of connecting with each other. Because, you know, again, going back to what we were talking about before with, you know, like the internet, yes, we can connect, but it also can be very disconnecting. So it's nice to have a physical space that people can come into and connect and really, you know, have that sort of heartfelt connection.
3: Sam Gallatly and Sarah Martin were the artists and curators of the exhibition Motherlode. That was chatting to ABC Darwin Breakfast presenter Jess Ong. So if you do want to go along and check that out, it is at the United Gallery and Studio in Coconut Grove, and it will be there till the 21st of May. We are creeping up to 10 to 4.
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3: I was having a chat to Rio Davis just after the news headlines, and I asked them what the makeup of the 8, 8 and 8, whether that was accurate, of course, being May Day, the 8 hours of work, 8 hours of recreation, 8 hours of rest. I didn't realise that there was also a further tagline maybe in certain parts of the country. Malcolm Imbarunga joins us on the line. Malcolm, thanks for having a chat to us on May Day.
10: Oh, good afternoon, Dave. Thank you.
3: So, yes, what's a further extension of this little, you know, slogan or saying?
10: Well, when you were talking, it just came into my head. It was just something that I recalled as a young person hearing. And it just, the quick flashback to 8 hours work, 8 hours play, 8 hours rest, and 8 quid a day. To me, that I'm not sure when the 8 hour day holiday, etc., came in, but I don't know. I just remember it from my childhood.
3: Right. So you reckon maybe back then people were on about, I'm no good at knowing value of money even today, let alone in another time. Do you reckon that was 8 quid a day? That's how much people were bringing home?
10: Yes. Well, quid was another term for pound. So it was, I'm guessing going out there would have been £8 a day. So you're looking at £24 a week, which probably when I think about my dad and his work, you know, that's probably what it was back in the 50s or 60s, yes.
3: All right, well, let's, you know, if any other listeners think Malcolm's just completely made this up, or whether that's something that you heard of, you know, join in. Zero, you've got, you know, a few more minutes with us before we go to the drive program. 0487 991057. Well, speaking of the 8, 8 and 8, what do you reckon your stats are on that, Malcolm, generally?
10: Oh, look, Dave, I don't get 8 hours sleep. That's for sure. I know that, and that would vary. But I would look at average from the time I get to work at 6:37 in the morning and leave at 5, and then do a couple of hours later. I reckon it's a bit more than 8 hours.
3: Yeah, math isn't my strong point, but that seems a bit more.
10: yes, it is, and I'm not the only one, you know. us principals

0: We get email and talk to each other, and we're always doing something for our work, but we love what we do, and it doesn't seem like work sometimes. It just seems like fun.
1: Well, because you know, if you love what you do, you don't work a day in your life.
0: That's true, and really that's how I feel about it. So I don't mind doing the extra work because it's all part of what you do, and it's a bit of fun along the way too,
1: How
0: which
1: long
0: is great.
1: have you been the principal out at Barunga?
0: This is my 7th year.
1: Right. And going strong, still loving it?
0: Oh, absolutely. Yes, I'm still going as there's no tomorrow. Yeah, it's great fun. I enjoy every day of it.
1: Oh, that's great.
0: It's
1: And
0: good
1: I'm
0: fun.
1: sure you would say that if you weren't even on air. I believe you, Malcolm.
0: Oh, yes. Well, talking to you, Dave, I'd forgotten I was on air. I thought we were just having a
1: See, that's how I
0: chat.
1: lull you into a false sense of security. Well, speaking of balance, have you spent today? Was there any work or was it all play today?
0: Oh no, I've done a bit of both, done a bit of all three really. I was up early doing some fishing, went out to the local creek and did a bit of fishing,
1: How'd
0: and
1: you
0: then I
1: go?
0: came back. I do a lot of fishing, an awful lot of fishing. Just got a couple of small live bait to put out for the barra, but didn't get one. And then I came back, and then I did some work. And then I had a bit of a rest, and then I've just been back working again, doing checking emails and doing those things while I was listening to your show. And just that saying just came back into my head, as I said, from being a young person.
1: Well, I'm glad that we could distract you even for a moment. Malcolm, thank you for calling in. And
0: Okay.
1: yes, I hope you've made more than 8 quid a day. But
0: I think we've moved on.
1: indeed. But we'll speak to you soon enough, I'm sure. You have a great day.
0: Yeah, cheers. Thanks, Dave.
1: Speaking of people we're hoping is having a great day, I'm joined in the studio by your drive presenter. No matter what corner of the territory you're in, you will be hearing the dulcet tones of Adam Steer. Adam.
2: Hi. This is outrage that I've just come across in the last couple of hours. I had to change the whole program.
1: Right,
2: So,
1: go on.
2: you know, the beret wearing, you know, cravat wearing, la-di-das in the inner cities of our major capital cities decided, you know what we're going to do? We're going to decide what the top 50 Australian films of all time are. And it is outrageous. It is outrageous. I don't know who they are. I will share some of that list with you after 4 o'clock.
1: The faceless beret wearers
2: The
1: of
2: faceless folk, the beret wearers. I mean, there's no Crocodile Dundee in there, right?

0: lot of good Aussie films, right? There's a lot of good Aussie tunes or tunes that might not even be Aussie, but there's a lot of good tunes that have been on those great Aussie films. So we'll celebrate some of that after four today as well.
1: Soundtrack and film stuff.
0: And then, speaking about greatest things of all time, things are being so superlative today on Happy May Day, is arguably, I think it's the greatest racetrack. It's the most picturesque racetrack in the country, I understand, in Alice Springs, because the Alice Springs Cup is on just after five today. So we're going to give you all of the action of the horses racing round and round.
1: You know how to push the buttons to bring it so you can, so the whole territory will listen, or we'll find out?
0: No, that's why it's already set up there, because I'd organised it before.
1: Oh, he's so good. Oh, Adam Steer, thank you so much. Keep listening to local ABC. Adam will be with you after the 4 o'clock news, which is about 5 minutes away. But before we have a teary goodbye, talking movies, talking Australians, Skyhook's horror movie.

0: Northern Territory, I hope you're getting your 8, 8 and 8 on this May Day. In fact, maybe I hope that 8-hour work was a little bit lower than any other day. My name's David Garnham. I will be with you again for NT Afternoons tomorrow. Adam Steer will be with you after the news.
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0: Good afternoon, Rio Davis with ABC News. The Shadow Minister for Indigenous Australians will visit Alice Springs this week in the wake of the death of Kumanjai Little Baby. The 5-year-old was allegedly murdered last week with 47-year-old Jefferson Lewis charged at the weekend. Opposition frontbencher Julian Lisa has supported calls for an inquiry into the broader issues that led to the incident. Kumanjai Little Baby's family have called for the death not to be politicised, and Mr. Lisa was asked whether his visit would do that.
1: It's very important to see what's happening on the ground, and that's why I wanted to go to Alice Springs myself to see what's happening on the ground. I hope to meet with the families and to meet with others up there who are involved in the response, an extraordinary community response to try and find Kumanjai Little Baby.
0: Workers marching in today's May Day rally have celebrated 60 years since the landmark walk-off at Wave Hill Station. During the 1966 strike, 200 Gurindji stockmen and houseworkers, led by Vincent Lingiari, walked off the job, prompting then Prime Minister Gough Whitlam to eventually return the land to traditional owners in 1975. NT unionist Kerry Gibbs was 14 years old when he delivered food supplies to the striking workers in 1966 and says the NT union movement has grown to embrace Aboriginal justice initiatives in the decades since.
2: The solidarity of the unions behind the Aboriginal movement has been incredible over the years. So this is all this does is prove that humans rely on other humans to keep going.
0: The Royal Commission on Anti-Semitism and Social Cohesion has heard of the extensive steps a Jewish school in Sydney has taken in order to keep students safe. The inquiry has begun, holding its first block of public hearings, and has heard personal experiences of anti-Semitism, both before and after the December 14th terror attack at Bondi Beach. Stephanie Schwartz is the president of Mount Sinai College, a Jewish independent school in Maroubra that was vandalised with anti-Semitic graffiti last year. She's told the commission heightened security concerns have forced the school to limit excursions and perform evacuation drills in the event of a terror attack.
3: My daughter, who's 5 years old and just started school this year, was at the Bondi massacre. And for her, along with other students who were present, having these drills now, post the Bondi attack, is very anxiety-provoking.
0: Australia and Japan have agreed to work together to counter economic coercion in future. Prime Minister Anthony Albanese met with Japan's Prime Minister Sanae Takeuchi earlier today in Canberra. The pair signed a joint statement on economic security, pledging to communicate and work together in managing problems like coercion or market interruptions in future. Speaking through a translator, Ms. Takeuchi says a stronger relationship between Australia and Japan is a good thing for the whole Indo-Pacific region.
4: So, the strategic environment surrounding our two nations are becoming increasingly difficult. We have consistently and actively contributed to the regional peace and stability as the region's stabilizing force.
0: The federal government has extended its suspension of the commercial broadcasting tax for a further 2 years. The government says the measure will save broadcasters around $111 million, which can instead be used to invest in free-to-air television and radio programs. Minister for Communications, Annika Wells, says commercial broadcasters are experiencing unprecedented financial pressures in a changing media landscape.
5: We've chosen a 2-year suspension because we believe that strikes the right balance between the sort of uncertain and difficult economic climate that free-to-air finds itself in, while also signalling that this was introduced as a temporary measure, it should be concluded eventually.
0: And Socceroos defender Harry Souttar is a step closer to making the final cut for the FIFA World Cup in North America as he continues his comeback from an Achilles injury. The centre-back was sidelined for 16 months and recently returned to his club side, Leicester City. He's among a group of 8 players who have been named in an initial train-on squad, with more to follow before the 26-man squad is finalised at the start of June. Socceroos coach Tony Popovich says it's positive to have the towering defender back.
6: It's been great to see him play a couple of games. So it's been a very long time, fantastic player, and it's been great to see him play with a smile on his face, get through the games.
0: You're up to date with the latest in ABC News. It's 4:05.
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11: Happy May Day. Yeah, it's going to be a big night on Australian Story. If you're just joining me, it'll be James Valentine, his final swan song on Australian Story tonight. So I'm sure that'll be bring a couple of tears to a few people. If you are a sci-fi nerd, then of course, May the 4th be with you. Star lovers, I have some good news to share with you in a moment. Did you march, though, for the annual May Day rally today?
12: It's more about lifestyle. It's more about keeping them safe. It's more about giving them time to get away. Our guys burn out, like any emergency service, so that's where we fight most.
11: That's firefighter David Lyons there. But if not, are you sure you know the reason why you had the day off?
13: It's celebrating working people around the world.
11: Let me know your theory, or perhaps you can enlighten the rest of us as why today in the NT in Queensland is a public holiday. 1300 057 222. There is loads to talk about this afternoon, including this. Saturday presenter, Drive producer, Amelia Searson, had an encounter with a cat. And that encounter that left her in hospital for almost a week. It is a long tale. Alice Springs Cup due to run just after 5:15 our time. I will get you there live and try and take you trackside before the event. Racing royalty, right? So the most winning jockey in Australian history. His name is Andrew Thompson. He's in Alice Springs, and his tip for the Alice Springs Cup this afternoon is this.
14: My quiet little tip for the cup, if it's any worth it.
11: Well, I'll let you know before five. I hope you are enjoying a wonderful May Day. As I was saying to Dave just before the news, the movie boffins have smoothed their silk scarves and cravats, brushed the cat hair off their favourite beret, and come up with what they say is a conclusive list of the best Aussie flicks of all time. So wait till you see what's not on the list.
15: Hey, buddy!
16: Yeah, sure, kid. There you go.
15: And your wallet.
17: Nick, give him your wallet.
16: What for?
17: He's got a knife.
16: That's not a knife. That's a knife.
11: Yeah, so no Crocodile Dundee, no Storm Boy, and no yeah, Man from Snowy River. It's outrageous, isn't it? Oh, I was calming down on beautiful afternoon as it is, public holiday. Your favourite Aussie film of all time. I'll let you know the lists that the smart people have come up with, which is a little outrageous, as I'm saying. But your favourite Aussie film of all time. If you've got a song from one of the soundtracks you want to yell at, then we can do that as well. You are on ABC Radio Darwin. Adam Steer with you this afternoon, right across the territory. It is 10 past 4. Let's move from Jessica's theme from the let's move from that from Man from Snowy River. If you're a Star Wars fan, I have some good news for you. Obviously, May the 4th be with you. Scientists say they have discovered 27 potential new worlds with double star systems. So, you know, the most famous of all the planets with two suns doesn't really exist. That's, of course, the birthplace of Anakin Skywalker, a.k.a. Darth Vader. Tatooine, I think that's how you say it.

0: Anyway, the real planet's discovery has been led by the University of SW in Sydney. Associate Professor Ben Monte is the astronomer senior author of the study. Ben, may the fourth be with you. What do we know about these planets with two star systems? That sounds extraordinary. I can't even know how that could work.
1: Yeah, thanks for having me. So right now, we don't know that much about them, which is exciting because it means there's a lot to learn still. But we know that in our galaxy, not a galaxy far, far away, but the one right here, we know of thousands of planets around single stars, but only around 20 around double stars, around binary stars, so things like Tatooine. And as of today, we have 27 more potential circumbinary planets, things where we think there's a planet there, and we need to follow them up and try to understand them in more detail.
0: And because, as you say, there's few of these planets that you're seeing that you think have a double star system. How did you come up with this new theory to detect them, or this new, approach?
1: Yeah, so they're hard to find. Right now, the way people have found them historically is waiting for the planets to pass in front of their star. And so you see the star get a little fainter because this planet's casting a shadow. It's a very short-term thing. Blinking, you're going to miss it. And so it's hard to find. But our team, led by one of the PhD students in my team, looked at finding a new way to find these, which is looking at the force that these planets use to perturb their stars. So when a planet orbits another star, it's going to cause a small shift in its orbit. And we can see that over many years. And we now have data from a set of telescopes that have been looking at these stars for long enough to where we can start trying to tease out this tiny little signal and say, hey, there's something else around these stars. There's a third object here. And the size of the signal is so small that we think it could be a planet.
0: And so the planet's doing like some type of figure of eight, going around one star and then around the other star? Or how are they orbiting the stars?
1: Yeah, so they're actually around the whole outside of the system. So you have two stars in the middle and the planet going way around the outside of them. And so these planets will go around each other every 5 to 30 days, depending on the system. And the planets are out going around perhaps once a year, kind of like Earth.
0: How far away are all of these extraordinary planets?
1: So we're not going to visit them anytime soon. The closest are a few hundred light years away, and the furthest are a few thousand light years away.
0: Oh gosh! So what's next here? When you because it's unlike our own solar system, right? It's a different, it's an unknown, isn't it? So, what can we do next to try and find anything out here?
1: Absolutely, there's so much we don't know about these, and so there's two things we're going to do. The first is try to study these systems in more detail. Use other telescopes, other techniques to try to measure the masses of these planets. How big are they? How far away from their stars are they? What are their temperatures? Maybe what are their atmospheres like? But also, this is just the tip of the iceberg. I guess that's the wrong movie reference for today. But these are planets that are, from our first survey here, we've looked at a few thousand stars to find these 27 planets. But there's millions of binary stars that we know of or are going to discover in the next couple of years with the next generation of telescopes. And so there's a lot more to find to try to understand how common are these planets.
0: Yeah, all right. So let's get back to how far away they are. So the closest is about 650 light years away from Earth. Mm-hmm. The furthest, 18,000 light years away from Earth. How, one light year is what?
1: One light year is, so it's a distance. It's how long light can travel in one year. So the sun is 8 light minutes away. The nearest star is about 4 light years away.
0: One light year, 9.4 trillion kilometers. So it's a lot, it's almost an unimaginable far, far away, isn't it?
1: We're not going there anytime soon. Certainly not with the price of gas right now.
0: So what happened? How did you feel when you first went, oh my gosh, look what we've discovered, these weird little planets that are orbiting two suns, not one?
1: It's such a cool feeling. There's a moment when you are going through the data and you find a signal that looks like this and you realize that, you know, we are the only people in the world that know about this planet right now. You know, we've discovered something that nobody else knows about. That's a super cool feeling.
0: And the universe, obviously, we learn, as you would, is much more complex than we can directly see. But, I mean, what did you call the planets, by the way?

0: way? Did you give them a name?
1: We don't get to name them, unfortunately. No, they're named after the telescope that was used. It's a really boring system.
0: Okay. All right. Thank you, Dr. Ben. We will talk again soon, and congratulations on your discovery of Tatooine. Is that how we say the Star Wars name? The Star Wars?
1: Tatooine.
0: Oh, Tatooine. Okay, thank you, mate. We'll talk soon.
1: All right, thanks for having us.
0: Yeah. It's Ben Montet, who is a scientist, senior lecturer at School of Science, and senior author of this very exciting study. 1-300-057-222, the number to call. 4:15 this afternoon. So we are asking you your favourite Australian films today, because there has been a new list that's been put out by, I don't know who, but they've come up with the 50th greatest Aussie films of all time, and it is a shock. The good news is the number one film, it does come from the Northern Territory, which is good news. It's not Crocodile Dundee. Sprinkles, my favourite Oz flick, Wolf Creek, because I know three mates named Mick Taylor. And Adam, I won't be going camping with any of them. True story. So Sprinkles. Maybe, I mean, you know, you can suggest some tunes like this would have been from Muriel's Wedding, Dancing Queen, obviously Darwin. What happens when you get bitten by a cat and have to stay in hospital for a week? That's next. Don't go anywhere. ABC Darwin.

0: Yeah, it's true. ABC Darwin, right across the Northern Territory, and you're hearing ABBA. It's just an unusual thing if I've been in control. But that's what we're doing this afternoon, because Dancing Queen, one of the big hits from Muriel's Wedding, as we discuss the greatest top 50, well, the top 50 Australian movies of all time, because the boffins have come out and said this is what they are. I'm going to reveal that list for you later on, but it is a surprise because there's a lot of films you would have thought would have been in there that aren't even making the top 50. And then I thought, why don't we just play some of the good songs from, you know, all of the great soundtracks that we've had for all of the great films, some of which aren't even in that top 50. Muriel's Wedding is there. That's at 12. Your favourite Australian films, though, 1300 057 222. Sprinkles says Wolf Creek because I know three mates called Mick Taylor, but I'm never going camping with any of them. That's a good reason. Let me know yours. 0487 991 057. What happens when the cat you're supposed to be looking after tries to actually get you and you end up in hospital? It's a Catgate, it's been called. It's next.
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0: Yeah, right across the Northern Territory, and my special guest, Saturday Breakfast presenter and drive producer.

0: that I ended up in hospital. It was really horrible. I got attacked by a cat. So tell me. Tell me about this story, the cat gate.
1: Well, our Darwin listeners, our top end listeners, will be very well versed if they were tuning in on Saturday as to what happened. But for our Alice Springs friends, something that certainly wasn't on my 2026 bingo card was getting attacked by my boss's cat and ending up in hospital for 4 days. But alas, life does that to you sometimes, doesn't it? So it's been a 3-week ordeal. I'm still not completely recovered, mentally and physically. But I'll take you back to that fateful Sunday evening. The reason I haven't been hanging out with you for the past couple of Saturdays, I was attacked by a cat. My boss's cat, out of all the felines. And I ended up in hospital with a really bad infection. So I was pet sitting for the boss. There's the first mistake. Walked in, ready to give this cat a delicious bowl of cat food. And the next thing I know, it's latched itself onto my leg. The scream I let out is a noise I didn't even know I could make. The pain was awful because the cat's teeth were literally punctured into my calf and its arms and or legs or whatever. I don't know. Do cats have arms or legs? Whatever it was, oh, they were wrapped around my leg like I was a branch. I didn't know what to do. I shook my leg. It wouldn't come off. This is a tiny cat as well. I was worried to lean down to pull the cat off my leg because, you know, I didn't want it to go for my face and my eyes. And after I'm not sure how long, she let go. Thank you. And then I look over and the other cat is looking at me with major suspicion as if I'm the problem. I'd just come over to feed you stupid little things. Anyway, not to get too into the finer gory details, but I did have blood, you know, gushing down my leg and plasma as well. The cat managed to

0: dog attack victims coming through, but not so much the kitty cats. Anyway, off I went, hobbling along, expecting my wound to be cured in a couple of days, because as I say, I was on the good antibiotics. Alas, that did not happen. I was not cured in a few days. The pain that I felt in my leg before this year, the last time I had a blood test was 10 years ago.
1: Yeah.
0: And now if there's any positives that I've gained from this experience, it's been the fact that I have had, well, now I've had 5 blood tests. I've had 3 anti-blood clot injections in my tummy. If anyone's not afraid of, if anyone's not a fan of needles, I do apologize by this discussion at the moment. I had 2 cannulas. I have never had a cannula before, you know, obviously, that they stick in your arm so that you can get your antibiotics dripped straight into the bloodstream, because the oral antibiotics were not strong enough for me. They weren't working. It was quite the experience, I will say. Had never been in hospital as a patient since, well, I was born, actually.
1: Yeah, you like me. Well, until recently, I've never stayed overnight in a hospital either, luckily.
0: Well, don't go over to our boss's house, Adam.
1: So the question that you've been pondering, obviously, is what did I do wrong? Why did the cat attack me? What did you discover?
0: Yes, because, you know, after you've been in hospital and, you know, you're recovering, you can't go to all of the social activities, so you spend a fair bit of time just alone with your thoughts. And yes, exactly. I was wondering, what did I do to make this cat think I was a big bird that needed to be attacked? So I put that question to animal behaviour expert Dr. Kirsty Sexel on Saturday Brekkie in the Top End.
2: There are some cats who have very low tolerance for being handled. What we sometimes forget is, you know, you can pat the cat and the cat looks like it's really friendly, and then it's 1, 2, and the third one they go, nah, I'm done, can't deal with it anymore. And unlike people, they can't say to you, please, I don't like a massage, or I don't like being touched, or leave me alone. And they give you very, very subtle hints. But the hints are so subtle that unless you're looking for them, you'll find that suddenly the cat has bitten you or scratched you. Another reason they sometimes do that, and people find this a lot with younger animals, with cats, that it's part of their play behaviour. And, you know, you're walking around with bare legs and it's in the morning and you've just got up and you're half asleep and the cat says, oh, good, time to play. Remember, they're predators, they're carnivores, they eat meat. Why on earth do we use our hands as playthings? Because we are meat, like you pointed out before. So we sometimes accidentally encourage these animals to perceive us as a prey item.
1: So Dr. Kirsty there saying, well, maybe, Amelia, you were just a prey item, which, of course, you weren't there. So there you go. Is that the first animal you've ever been attacked by?
0: It was, and hopefully the last, because, gosh, that sucked big time. I can't even watch cute cat videos on the internet anymore because I'm just too traumatised, to be honest.
1: Did you like, I mean, so how are you feeling about cats now?
0: Look, cats are still in the doghouse, I will say. Definitely, this was a point in the pro-dog argument. Not quite a fan. If anyone would like to convince me why cats are acceptable creatures, would love to hear from you.
1: 1300 057 222. Now, before we get to the latest in ABC News, we have had a list that's come out of apparently the greatest 50 Australian films of all time. Of course, Australia, first feature film, The Story of the Kelly Gang, 1906. And then we've had some really good short films as well. But this list, 24 experts, including directors, actors, critics, curators, authors. I mean, here's some of the things that, I mean, Bad Boy Bubby is 38th. Adventures of Queen Priscilla of Priscilla, Queen of the Desert's 36. The Dish is 34. The Castle, I don't even know where that came in.
0: 22 from memory.
3: Steve is an apprentice mechanic, but he spends most of his time reading the Trading Post. He just loves buying and trading.
4: Ergonomic chairs, 4 of them.
5: What do you want?
4: 180.
5: He's dreaming.
6: Dad, 450.
7: For jousting sticks. Tell him he's dreaming.
1: Tell him he's dreaming, right? So The Castle, one of the greatest films of all time, comes in at what? 22. I'm a bit outraged by it. Have you been outraged by it? I mean, have you seen enough of the films?
0: Yeah, well, my favourite Aussie movies, I don't even think they made it into the top 50, which I don't know what that says about my music, my movie taste, but Brand New Day, I don't know, did that make it in? I love that movie. The Sapphires, which, you know, the 2 territory actresses that star in that.

0: I don't think that got in.
1: No.
0: Red Dog? No. From my neck of the woods in WA?
1: I mean, they're all of the same, you know, 2011. I mean, they're all the same kind of age thing. And then, of course, the John Marsden book.
0: Yes.
1: Tomorrow When the War Began, which is a really good sort of, you know, teenage coming of age book about war and stuff.
0: It is, yes. And the...
1: They weren't even there at all.
0: They weren't there at all.
1: Okay. 1300, thank you. We'll talk more on this. 1300 057 222. What is your favourite Aussie film of all time? Because we think the list that's come out is... Well, it's not perfect, at least. Anyway, 29 to 5. Let's go to the latest in from the ABC newsroom. It's a very good afternoon to Rio Davis.
2: Good afternoon, Adam. Making news, the Northern Territory government says it's carved out an additional $250 million for corrections ahead of handing down its second budget tomorrow. Over the next financial year, the extra funding is set to go towards the Country Liberal Party's existing master plan for the system, which aims to improve long-term resilience and support rehabilitation at prison facilities. The government says it will take corrections' total budget to $525 million. Pakistan says its Foreign Minister Mohammad Ishaq Dar has held a phone conversation with his Iranian counterpart Abbas Araghchi about Pakistan's ongoing diplomatic efforts to broker a deal to end the Iran war. US President Donald Trump says current discussions with Tehran could lead to something very positive. Pakistan's been making ongoing efforts to help bring an end to the conflict, including the failed peace talks in Islamabad last month involving a US delegation led by Vice President J.D. Vance. And Australian surfer Stephanie Gilmore has won the Gold Coast Pro to claim her first victory since her full-time return to the tour. In front of a large crowd at Snapper Rocks, the 38-year-old defeated Brazil's Luana Silva 17.33 to 14.07. The 8-time world champion is competing in the World Surf League on a full-time basis in 2026 after taking 2 years off. Adam, there'll be more news at 5.
1: Thank you. Favourite Australian film of all time?
2: Well, I was wondering what counts as an Australian film by the definition of this list, because there are some really good movies that have been filmed in Australia but probably don't have an Australian production team.
1: I mean, things like Babe should be filmed as included as an Australian film.
2: Is Mad Max on there?
1: Mad Max is on there. Mad Max, in fact, one of the Mad Maxes, the first one, gets in quite high. Maybe it's number 7 or something like that.
2: So what I was referring to before is something like The Matrix.
1: Exactly.
2: Is that an Australian film?
1: Well, it's not there anyway.
2: Mm. Many questions.
1: Neither's Man from Snowy River.
2: Yeah, see.
1: It's too old.
2: What is Wake and Fright? On there.
1: Wake and Fright is up high.
2: Good.
1: So
2: good.
1: We'll reveal the whole 10. We'll do that in the next hour when you come back, I reckon. We'll have a chat about it then. Good to talk to you. See ya. 1300 057 222. What else have we got happening today?
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1: The Japanese Prime Minister is in Australia.
4: In the decades that have followed, we have built deep and trusted ties across trade and investment, defence and security, energy, and importantly, between our people.
1: Mm-hmm. So that's obviously the Prime Minister. He says today they've agreed on a joint declaration on economic security and cooperation. Details on later on what that will actually mean. And speaking about meaning, do you know why you had the day off? Do you really know why you had the day off?
5: Brotherhood of all workers around the world who are doing incredibly different jobs for very little pay and dangerous jobs, but also, you know, providing the valuable services that we need to keep society functioning. So it's a very important day. We should have a public holiday to recognise that.
1: 1300 057 222. Of course, it's the day. It's one of the days where, you know, some sections would go, no, no, I don't think we want to have that as a public holiday. What do you say? 1300 057 222 is the number to call. After 5, you'll get all the action of the Alice Springs Cup at arguably one of the most picturesque tracks in the country. Australia's most winning jockey in the nation's history, Andrew Thompson, is trackside. And look, I'll get you some of his memories in a second, but we did ask him what the tip would be for the Alice Springs Cup today, and he said this.
6: My quiet little tip for the cup, if it's any worth it.
1: What is that? I'll tell you later on. The cup's in about 40 minutes' time, so I'll give you that before that happens. Let's find out what's going on our roads.
7: 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Traffic.
1: Tim Attewell is from the Australian Traffic Network. What do the roads look like this afternoon, Tim?
8: It's looking pretty good out there at this stage. No real dramas to report. The public holiday keeping it a little bit quieter than normal. It's a smooth run into and out of the city. Tuggerbone and Drive and Stewart Highway are moving nicely. Heading around the Palmerston Regional Hospital, there are some works happening at Linco Road, slowing things down slightly through there. And there's some minor delays at the Howard Springs Road, just near the Stewart Highway as well, with ongoing works keeping it a little bit busier there.
1: Good on you. Thank you, Tim. We'll talk to you soon. See ya. There's Tim Attewell from the Australian Traffic Network. Let's hear what's happening with the weather.
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1: Sally Cutter, Senior Forecaster at the Weather Bureau. Sally, before we get to the weather, what would you say is your favourite Australian film of all time? What would you say that is, Sally?
10: Probably toss up between Strictly Ballroom and The Dish, but I'd probably go for The Dish.
1: Yes, because it's funny. Is that why?
10: It's funny. It basically shows STEM in a this is important sort of thing. It's not something that's daggy.
1: I would have gone for Romeo and Juliet or something that had quite a significant, or maybe even, you know, Gallipoli, something that's got a significant musical bent to it. Moulin Rouge, say, for example.
10: Well, don't forget, I've worked in STEM, I've got a physics degree, so sort of fits in with that side of me.
1: Okay. All right, so the Dish is going to be your favourite film of all time. It's a very, very good vote there. What are we looking like in the weather? We are right across the territory today, so I guess we'll start in the centre, just ahead of the Alice Springs Cup, which is in about 40 minutes' time.
10: Well, the southern districts is going to be pretty sunny. We do have that southeasterly surge moving up through the territory, and the cloud band will be clearing off the Barkly. We do have some storms in the Tanami at the moment, so that will ease off hopefully over the next 24 hours and clear out. But then we've got this cooler change moving northwards, and we're just going to see everything contract to the northeast coast, the sort of the showers. But in the central parts, it's not pretty nice temperatures. It's about 21-22 degrees at the moment. Tonight it's going to get down to about 6, getting up to 22 tomorrow. And then as we go through the week, we are seeing some cooler temperatures coming in, even cooler. So 17 on Friday, 2 degrees Saturday morning. So we are also going to see those cool nights and potentially some frost.
1: Okay. And moving into the Barkly and then up to the top end, what can we expect?
10: Okay. The Barkly, we're really seeing those winds picking up. We're looking at a top of 27 for tomorrow, 16 tonight, and they'll see the cool air arrive, so it's about Thursday, Friday. If we continue north up the Stewart Highway to Katherine, we're looking at 21 to 34, and they might see some sub 20 degree nights. They'd be worried if they've got sub 20 degree nights from tomorrow, or tonight's going to be 21, but after that we're looking at 19th and even the 17 as a minimum. If you are out in Kakadu, February 23 to 37, and then sort of sitting around that 34 degree mark, and minimums in the low 20s. And if you're Darwin, 25 to 35 for tomorrow.
1: So what?
10: Yeah, 25 to 35 is the problem if you don't get a sea breeze in early enough.
1: Yeah, okay.
10: But the 36 in the rural area, Noongar, 23 to 36.
1: We will
10: drop down to 33 for the weekend.
1: Wow, okay, thank you, Sally. Talk soon. See ya. Sally Cutter, Senior Forecaster at the Weather Bureau. The Dish, of course, the 2000 film which follows a bunch of maverick scientists on a remote Aussie sheep farm. I am asking you today what your favourite Aussie film is. That is because the Boffins have decided what the top 50 Aussie films are.
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1: So, Romeo and Juliet, that comes in at number 46. I'm not going to tell you the world top 10 yet, but they come in at 46. Bad Boy Bubby, which was described as, you know, one of the most avant-garde and experimental films of all time, Rolf de Heer, that came in at that, and it won the big awards overseas. That came in at 38. Priscilla's coming in at 36. The Dish is coming in at 34. So your favourite Aussie films, over to you now. Let me know. I'll let you know where they sit on the list if you call 1300 057 222. That number again, 1300 057 222. One of those might be Moulin Rouge, which I'll get to in a second because, yeah, I'll get to that in a moment, actually, because this is one of the great tracks off that Moulin Rouge soundtrack. My soul, sisters? It's the Lady Marmalade.

0: Lady Marmalade, Christine Aguilera, Little Kim and Pink there, all appearing on the Moulin Rouge soundtrack, which has made it into the list of the greatest 50 Australian films of all time, but not every film has. Let me know yours. 1300 057 222.
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0: Now, meanwhile, you heard from Amelia earlier on, who spent almost a week in hospital after this happened.
2: Walked in, ready to give this cat a delicious bowl of cat food. And the next thing I know, it's latched itself onto my leg. The scream I let out is a noise I didn't even know I could make. The pain was awful because the cat's teeth were literally punctured into my calf.
0: Yeah, so a horrible experience there, Amelia, having to feed the boss's cat and ending up in hospital for a week on all types of mean and nasty drugs so she didn't get infected. A couple of texts have come in, or one text has come in, Amelia.
3: Yes, one of you called in to share the story of one of your acquaintances who had a wound on their leg, not an animal-inflicted wound, but a wound nonetheless, and thought it would be a good idea to let a dog lick the wounds. And apparently this person ended up in hospital for 2 weeks with blood poisoning. So thought that was very important to read out, Adam, because yeah, we need some balance here. It's very anti-cat at the moment, but
0: it is. We've got a couple of texts that are suggesting that crab pots is where the cat should go, which we are not suggesting is an okay thing to do. But anyway, that's what you thought. 0487 99 1057. Now, speaking about the animals that are near the water, you were about swimming on the weekend, and what happened?
3: I will just clarify that I was watching my friends having a dip because I still can't get my cat wound wet.
0: Oh, yeah.
3: But yes, lots of people were down at Nightcliff Beach on Saturday evening enjoying the cooler. Well, the water was still pretty warm, but the slightly cooler temperatures. It's not quite like getting into a murky bath now when you head to the beach. And, you know, amongst the tourists and the locals who were having a dip, there was also, Adam, a saltwater crocodile.
0: Allegedly. Anyway, so
3: I saw it with my own eyes. Now, I didn't have my glasses on, but it was most certainly a crocodile, and
0: okay,
3: I reckon it was a salty.
0: Yeah, a few people think that it's okay to be dipping in the water, and maybe it's not. We'll get to some of those warnings for you in a moment. Thank you, Amelia.
4: This is what drives footballers mad. It's the lack of inconsistency.
5: One of the Motherwell players looks like he's taken an elbow up the far end.
6: Stupid, stupid, stupid. That is throwing away your wicket.
0: Let's have a look at sport. Dolphins prop Daniel Safiti has announced his immediate retirement from the NRL on medical grounds. Safiti played 191 first-grade games, 183 of those for the Newcastle Knights, alongside his identical twin brother Jacob. Daniel joined the Dolphins in 2025, but has only played 8 games for the Queensland side. His retirement comes after a severe shoulder injury and reconstruction. In the AFL, South Australia's premier says negotiations about the future of the AFL gather round are continuing. A record 270,000 people attended the 9 matches across the event held in South Australia last month, but it's not known yet where it's going next year. New South Wales and Tasmania say, oh, we'd like to do it. And let's go to the surfing, as you were hearing before. Aussie surfer Stephanie Gilmore has won the Gold Coast Pro to claim her first victory since her full-time return to the tour. And overseas, Man U have beaten Liverpool 3-2 to seal a return to the Champions League season next season, while, oh no, Tottenham climbed out of the Premier League relegation zone with a 2-1 win at Aston Villa on Sunday. That result leaves West Ham within the relegation zone with only 3 games to go. And I reckon that's about enough for sport for today. Your warnings in a moment about if you think you're going swimming at Nightcliff or anywhere across the coast in the top end of the Northern Territory, whether you should be doing that, or whether it was one of those, I don't know, things like Paul Kelly might suggest. This from Yahoo Serious, those

0: Paul Kelly, Dumb Things, that appears on the Yahoo Serious film. Remember Young Einstein? That isn't in the top 50 films as voted by a whole bunch of people who should know better. Your top film, though, please, 1300 057 222. A crocodile warning for you in a moment.
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0: 7 to 5. If you're in the top end of the Northern Territory, I guess it depends how long you have been here, about how your memories of where you can swim and where you can't because of the amount of crocodiles. It seems at the moment, I would suggest in the last 5 or 6 years, the idea of being able to swim in the ocean in off Darwin has become more and more acceptable. So much so that over the weekend in Nightcliff, there was a lot of people in the water until they spotted a creature, not a backpacker, but a crocodile, allegedly a saltwater crocodile. Dr. Cameron Baker is an ecologist, crocodile expert with Charles Darwin University. Dr. Cameron, am I going crazy when I think that more people are thinking, yep, I can just go and swim in the water? Is that happening, do you reckon?
6: Yeah, a little bit. People just over time become complacent about the potential risks that crocodiles present up here in the Northern Territory. And so you do get people being a little more willing to risk a quick dip, especially when it's nice and warm up here.
0: Would you go swimming in the beach?

0: of their babies. But a lot of the individuals are starting to, as the floodwaters and everything recede, they're returning back to where they were pre-wet season, starting to reform their little social groups and get ready for the next breeding season.
1: What do you mean they're little social groups? I thought they hated each other. I don't want to be anywhere near you. I don't like you.
0: So, while they are solitary animals, they do prefer to not be around each other. They do form little social communities down river systems where you'll have one group of individuals that just interact more with each other than they do with any other crocodiles from other groups.
1: Dr. Cameron Baker, an ecologist, crocodile expert at CDU. There was a bit of debate apparently on Saturday evening as to whether the croc in question at the Nightcliff Beach was a salty or a freshie. So, can freshies swim in the ocean?
0: While rare, you can get freshwater crocodiles in saltwater environments, so they're not too uncommon around the Adelaide River Bridge, and that they're not going to stick out there for long periods. They're not as well adapted to handling saltwater as their larger saltwater cousins, but for short periods, they can enter those areas and then they'll return back up to freshwater extents
1: Okay,
0: when they can.
1: so your recommendation is still stay out of the water. There's still crocodiles. There's lots of them.
0: Yeah, still just definitely recommend following the CrocWise recommendations of if it's not a designated swimming area, it's best to sort of probably avoid swimming in that area.
1: Okay. It is also 40 years since Crocodile Dundee came out. And look, there's a list that we're going to talk about after the news, which has got a top 50 list of crocodile, or oh, sorry, of Australian films, and Crocodile Dundee is not one of them. Is that your is that was that what is that why you became a croc expert, because you loved Crocodile Dundee when you were a child?
0: No, that was more just watching Steve Irwin initially
1: Oh yeah.
0: when I was younger, just getting interested in the natural environment, and
1: Okay.
0: it's just ended up with crocodiles.
1: Oh, okay. Well, thank you. Your favourite Aussie film, have you got one, Dr. Cameron Baker?
0: Nothing jumping off the top of my head at the moment, sorry.
1: All right, that's good. Thank you, mate. We'll talk soon. See ya.
0: No problem. See ya.
1: You are two away from five on ABC Radio. Darwin Adams Steer with you this afternoon.
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1: After the news, Australia's most winningest jockey. He's in Alice Springs at the moment.
3: A little bit different, especially Happy Valley in Hong Kong, right in the middle of town and that. Heaps, as you said, heaps of high rise and all that. But this is a lovely setting too and all that. I like the country and yeah, it's quite good. And about 20 odd years ago, I did come here to a cup carnival and had a ride and was able to get a winner. So a lot of fond memories of Alice Springs.
1: Australia's most winningest jockey ever, Andrew Thompson. So his tip for the race.
3: My quiet little tip for the cup, if it's any worth it.
1: Oh, well, I have to let you know after the latest in ABC News. We will take you trackside in just a moment, and keep your texts coming in. Your favourite Aussie film of all time, please let me know. Or if you want to hear a track from one of the soundtracks, let me know too. 0487 99 1057 1300 057 222. We're off to the news.
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8: Good afternoon, Rio Davis with ABC News. A sea of people wearing pink has honoured the short life of allegedly murdered young girl, Kumanjai Little Baby, in Alice Springs today. Olivana Lathouris was there.
9: The mood in Alice Springs certainly this morning was still quite a somber one. Every May Day, Alice Springs has a community parade, normally to celebrate the start of the mustering season in Central Australia. And there were some questions around whether or not it would be appropriate for that parade to go ahead this year, given the events over the last couple of days. But with the permission

0: adoption of Kumanjayi Little Baby's family. It did, and it ended up being quite a nice moment of levity in what has otherwise been a really heavy and devastating period for the entirety of the Alice Springs community.
1: A federal opposition frontbencher says an inquiry into the issues that led to the death of Kumanjayi Little Baby in Alice Springs last week is needed now. The family of Kumanjayi Little Baby say justice should take its path and have called for the death not to be politicised as they grieve. But opposition frontbencher Andrew Hastie says now is the time for a royal commission into sexual assault in Aboriginal communities.
2: This is a terrible, terrible case. It's a heartbreaking case. And we don't want to see it happen again. And this has been something we've been talking about for years now. And we want to protect children in this country, particularly vulnerable children in our Indigenous communities.
1: The Shadow Treasurer has accused the Albanese government of deliberately fueling inflation in his pre-budget speech. The latest data shows Australia's headline inflation hit a 2.5-year high in March, largely driven by soaring petrol prices due to the Middle East war. Speaking in Melbourne today, ahead of the budget being handed down next week, Tim Wilson has described inflation as a design feature of the economy Labor built.
3: A deliberate cycle to fuel the inflation, then tax it, spend the inflation, and then fuel it again. Australians are now living the consequences of this inflation habit, three times over, declining living standards with highest taxes and interest rates.
1: Japan's Prime Minister has described her country's security relationship with Australia as quasi-allies. Sunae Takaichi met with Prime Minister Anthony Albanese earlier today in Canberra, discussing energy security, critical minerals and security in the Indo-Pacific. The pair has signed a joint statement on security cooperation, agreeing to increased information sharing and closer defence ties. Speaking through a translator after the meeting, Sunae Takaichi says the relationship with Australia is drawing ever closer.
4: Japan and Australia now have a firm intention to contribute together to peace and stability of the region. The two countries have built a relationship as frontrunners in cooperation among like-minded countries by advancing pioneering security cooperation at a level that could be described as quasi-allies.
1: Iranian state media is reporting Tehran has warned the US Navy against entering the Strait of Hormuz after the United States announced it would start an effort to free ships stranded in the waterway. Larry Buttrose reports.
5: The Iranian military says the security of the strait is in Iran's hands and the safe passage of ships needs to be coordinated with its armed forces. It comes after US President Donald Trump said US forces would begin guiding ships out of the strait in an action dubbed Project Freedom. Hundreds of ships and at least 20,000 seafarers are stranded near the vital oil artery since Iran blocked it after the US and Israel launched the war 9 weeks ago. At the same time, a military advisor to Iran's supreme leader says the US is the only pirate state with aircraft carriers, and that if tensions escalate, those carriers will face destruction.
1: And a Victorian court has heard allegations former AFL great Neil Elvis Nicky Winmar assaulted a woman last year. Anna McGuinness reports.
6: A woman told the Bendigo Magistrates Court today her head was bashed against a wooden door so hard it cracked during an alleged assault in May last year. Mr. Winmar has pleaded not guilty to charges including unlawful assault and intentionally causing injury. On the first day of a contested hearing, the woman, who cannot be identified, gave evidence she was fearful for her life during the alleged assault in northern Victoria. She said Mr. Winmar twisted her arm and dragged her by her ponytail. The woman denied suggestions from Mr. Winmar's barrister she had punched the former footballer 4 to 5 times on the night. The hearing is due to continue tomorrow.
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13: 5 past 5 on this lovely public holiday. Good afternoon, wherever you are, right across the Northern Territory. I'll be with you right through until 6 today. Happy 4th of May, or May the 4th. Be with you, Rara. Scientists have said they've discovered 28 planets that have two stars, like Tatooine, I think, in the Star Wars films. But it's not the sci-fi films as such we are debating today. It's the best Aussie flicks of all time. And the list that's come out, well, it's debatable. Mr. Percival, no Storm Boy, no Crocodile Dundee, no Brand New Day, no Babe, no Happy Feet, no Bliss, no Club, no Man from Snowy River, and no Monkey Grip. What? You can share some outrage with me if you want. 1300 057 222. Meanwhile, in about 15 minutes, I'm going to take you to the race that doesn't stop the nation, but stops at least some of the territory, the Alice Springs Cup. So, to go down there, let's find someone who's there. Charles is there. Hello, Charles. How are you doing today?
14: Not bad yourself, Adam.
13: From the Country Hour, Charles Geary, trackside at Pioneer Park as we speak. Now, this arguably one of the most picturesque racetracks in the country. Tell me what you can see.
14: It's pretty stunning, I'm not going to lie, Adam. So the horses for the main event, the Cup race this afternoon, are starting to come around the rink right in front of me here. Some fine-looking horses indeed in the background just behind them. You can see the stunning East Macdonald Ranges as well. As the sun starts to set over Pioneer Park south of Alice Springs, it's proving to be a great day. We've got a pretty packed crowd here. It's certainly started to fill out as the day's gone along, and there is a lot of excitement in the air for the main event.
13: The organisers, after I think 3 or 2 years trying to move it earlier in the race calendar, they have moved it back to May Day. So the crowds, I guess, as you were saying, are quite large.
14: I think they're appreciating the move back onto the public holiday. We've seen a really good turnout, I think, here in Alice Springs down here at Pioneer Park. I think people are enjoying to have it on the long weekend. Also, with some of the previous action that took place on Saturday as well here, it's very much appreciated, I think, from the crowd.
13: Okay, so race days across Australia are famous or infamous, depending on your opinions about fascinators or fashion. Well, how's the Territory rig looking today?
14: I'll be honest, it's a little bit tame. There aren't too many outrageous outfits here this afternoon. There's a couple of big hats. There's a couple of people from Mountain Stations come into town as well. There's a couple of fascinators about as well. But honestly, a pretty tame showing, I think, maybe in the fashion sense this afternoon.
13: Okay. The big race is on in about 12 minutes' time, and we will bring you that live. But before that, Charles Geary, trackside ABC Alice Springs rural reporter. The tips for today, I guess, tell me about the most winningest jockey in Australian history who you met earlier today.
14: It was a pretty surprise catch-up I got earlier, at just as the gates were opening here. I was sort of doubling up as a security guard while they waited for the employees who were tasked with doing that here to rock up this afternoon. His name is Robert Thompson, and yeah, Adam, like you mentioned, he is the most winning jockey in Australian racing history. You're not going to believe it. He's won over 4,400 races. It's pretty extraordinary. I caught up with him a little bit earlier to talk about his life as a jockey.
13: Yeah, and this is the tip that he gave.
15: My quiet little tip for the Cup, if it's any worth it, Ichiban.
13: Ichiban. Okay, so it hasn't changed. I had a look at the bets. I had a look at the bets the other day. It hasn't really changed much from what that is there, has it?
14: It's look. I've gotten a lot of different tips for the main event this afternoon. I've heard Ichiban, like you heard there from Robert, but I've also heard that Vanguard's been a very popular choice. Wolfburn as well. There's been Exalted Fire as very strong odds as well. There's a lot of people backing a lot of different horses this afternoon.
13: Certainly is. Here's some of the memories, though, that you were sharing with Robert before.
15: A little bit different, especially

0: Happy Valley in Hong Kong, right in the middle of town and that. Heaps, as you said, heaps of high rise and all that. But this is a lovely setting too and all that. I like the country and it's quite good. And about 20 odd years ago, I did come here to a cup carnival and had a ride and was able to get a winner. So a lot of fond memories of Alice Springs.
1: Oh, what a delightful man, and good on you for speaking to him. Charles, we better let you go, because we've got about 7 minutes until the main event. So buckle up, Charles. We'll talk to you later. Thank you so
2: Very
1: much for
2: exciting.
1: Your time. See ya.
2: Thanks for having me.
1: That's Charles Geary, who's the ABC Alice Springs Rural Reporter. He is at trackside at the moment. Pioneer Park, of course, just outside Alice Springs, where in about 6 minutes' time, we will take you to the race, the 2,000-metre Alice Springs Cup.
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1: The Boffins, the other discussion we're having today, is the Boffins have come out. They are 24 experts, including directors, actors, critics, curators and authors, have created a list of our top 50 Australian films of all time. And it doesn't have Crocodile Dundee in it. It has the castle.
5: Mechanic, but he spends most of his time reading the Trading Post. He just loves buying and trading.
6: Ergonomic chairs, four of them.
7: What do you want?
6: 180.
7: He's dreaming.
1: Yeah, telling him he's dreaming. So your Australian films of all time, 1300 057 222. Greg in Humpty Doo. G'day, Greg. How you doing?
8: Not bad, Adam. How are you?
1: I am very, very well, except for this outrage over what are the top films out of this list. Tell me your favourite Australian films.
8: Well, my partner has picked the We of the Never Never.
1: Oh yeah, that's a beautiful film. And why? Because of the setting.
8: It was made in Mataranka, I think.
1: Yeah, it really was, wasn't it?
8: Yeah.
1: And for you?
8: My favourite is The Drover's Wife.
1: When is that? How old's that, The Drover's Wife?
8: Well, it's been around, the book's been around. It's been around for a while. I think I've watched it about 20 times already.
1: And what do you love about it that comes back to you?
8: I love about it because the Aboriginal lady, the wife.
1: Yeah.
8: I think she kills her husband, and I think her children were taken off her, and she's in a struggle to get her children back.
1: Oh, and so you just thought it was a good, it was a good true story, I guess, or it was told something that needs to be told.
8: I think it was,
1: Okay. All right. Thank you so much, Greg. I will let you go there now. I'll reveal the top film of all time, says the bosses. It does come from the Northern Territory and has an Indigenous focus on it as well. I'll let you know about that in just a second, but have a good day. Thank you.
8: Thank you, Adam. Bye-bye.
1: 1300 057 222 is the number to call.
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1: Best Australian film of all time. What is yours? 1300 057 222. Amanda, though, has called in from Perry Springs, because we were talking to poor Amelia earlier on, who's ended up in hospital for almost a week because she got bitten by a cat she was trying to look after. Amanda, hello. How are you doing?
9: Hello. I'm well, thank you. How are you, Ed?
1: So tell me about your cat. What's its name?
9: So our shop cat at the stockfeedshop.com at Truck City, Berrima, her name is Amelia, the shop cat.
1: So her name's Amelia, the shop cat. And does she bite?
9: No. Occasionally she gets a little playful, but she's never hurt anyone with biting, no.
1: Okay. So the shop cat, how did it get named from shop cat to Amelia, the shop cat? How did that happen?
9: Well, my husband Simon and I, the business a bit under 2.5 years ago, and this gorgeous grey and white cat with green eyes was called Shop Cat, and I just said no. That's her title, but she needs a proper name, like a first.

0: first name.
1: Yeah.
0: And when I was a child on a farm in Victoria, we had a gorgeous grey cat we called Amelia.
1: Oh.
0: So which I think was pretty much the prettiest name we could think of as kids. So I decided to call the shop cat Amelia after that, in honor of that cat.
1: So we have Amelia here, who's obviously got some type of fear of cats now that she tried to feed a cat and it bit her on the leg and made her bleed and made her stay in hospital for a week. Would your suggestion, should we send Amelia the human out to meet Amelia the cat? Would that be a good idea?
0: Yes, I think that would be a very good idea. It could help heal Amelia the human's fear of cats.
1: Yep.
0: With a cat, a
1: Okay.
0: namesake cat and a nice cat.
1: And we're bringing the Amelias together, which is always going to be a good idea, isn't it? Hey,
0: Absolutely.
1: Amanda, I'm going to put you back on hold so Amelia the human can talk to you about meeting Amelia the cat, and we'll talk again soon. Thank you so much for your time. See ya.
0: Sure. Thank you. Bye for now.
1: Amanda in Berry Springs, who has a cat called Amelia, the shop cat, is now going to meet the other Amelia.
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1: Just 50 seconds or so away from the start of the Alice Springs Cup. So I'm going to take you to that coverage. That's live to the action, courtesy of Sky TV. You are going to hear our very own Andrew O'Toole announcing that race. So I will take you there now. It is the final race of the Alice Springs Carnival, the Alice Springs Cup.
9: 2,000 metre contest, the biggest race on the Red Centre calendar. Can Dakota Gillette go back to back? Well, not back to back. Can she do the big double? She won the sprint here on Saturday on the great mare Dakota Lee, and she rides Maxi Bon here. Horses loading away. Got about half them in for the big race here in the Red Centre. Been a great day's racing. Kim Healy with three winners. You think he's going to win the trainer's prize for the carnival? Still very close in the jockeys' ranks, though. It'll come down to this. There's about four or five with a chance, so whoever wins could well take out that jockey's prize. Not many left to load. Here with his call of the Ladbrokes Alice Springs Cup for 2026 is Dean Jones.
10: Thank you, Andrew O'Toole. Get some soothers into you shortly. The fixed price favourite here is Itchy Band. Geez, had some good money, Itchy Band. He was at $7 and now at $4.20. And they are off and racing now in the Alice Springs Cup of 2026. And what a line out it was. Beginning well was Grinzinger Bishop. And he goes charging towards the lead early with Wolfburn. And Wolfburn's going to find the front. It's Wolfburn in front for Magic Defense. And Venting was third. Grinzinger Bishop caught wide. Then Valimi Alcuva off the track was Active Duty as they head out of the home straight for Mitchie Banner, who's in the second half of the field. Getting well back in turn as they sort their order out then. Was in third last position Maxi Bon, who drifts a long way back in the field in company in two with a leveraged buyout, and Itchy Ben was just in front of those as they head down the back straight in the Alice Springs Cup of 2026. And the pilot out in front was Wolfburn. He leads by a half length to Magic Defense the outside. Venting's getting a lovely run third the rail, and sitting fourth was Grinzinger Bishop in the one out one back trail. Valimi is fifth on the rail from Alcuva, and Active Duty's midfield and three wide, it can't get in. Then we had after that was Vanguard Legend in company with Itchy Ban, and off the track was Exalted Fire, it can't get in as well. Second last was Leveraged Buyout, and Maxi Bond sees them all as they go past the 800, and a dozen lengths would span top end to tail. It's Wolfburn trying to do it all the way. Wolfburn shows the way from Magic Defense, the outside, who's putting it to the leader, and she's going well. Magic Defense, she takes over, she goes straight past Wolfburn, who's had enough. Up to third was Grinzinger Bishop. Exalted Fire starts to run. Alcuva even deeper. Itchy Band's running on from well back. Venting's being carted back by a tired horse. He's trying to get off the rail, and the rest were headed by as they

0: Home Street leveraged buyout. Magic Defense has gone for home. Stan Sakos trying to pinch this. He's three in front. Leveraged buyout's rocketing down the outside late with Exalted Fire. It's Magic Defense getting tired. Leveraged buyout's flying with Itchy Bed. But Magic Defense, Sakos takes out the cup. Magic Defense will beat Leveraged Buyout. Itchy Band's run third. Exalted Fire just behind them in fourth spot. And then we had, after that in turn, was not far away was Grinzing a Bishop. Then we had over the line was Alcuba. Well back in the field was Maxi Bon. And then we had after that was Active Judy. Valini was a long way back in the field with Vanguard Legend. Wolfburn got tired. Also near the tail end of the field was Alcuba.
1: Okay, we'll leave it there. That's courtesy of Sky TV. So the action from the Alice Springs Cup. Magic Defense has taken it out. It is a photo for second and third position. And you'll be able to find the latest information if that's what you care about. But congratulations to Magic Defense, who has taken out the premier racing event in Central Australia, the Alice Springs Cup, 2,000 metres there. And good luck to you if you are following that.
2: He's got worse. Lots of anger.
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5: Yeah, it's a cornerstone. It's a keystone for my life, yes.
1: You're with Adam Steer.
0: Your favourite Aussie films of all time. There's a brand new list that's a bit weird, although it is a film that does come from the Northern Territory. What are yours? 1300 057 222. G'day, Paul. How you doing?
6: Yeah, not too bad. How are you?
0: Very well. So, what do you say? Oh, sorry, my desk is just coming down like it's had some poltergeist. I mean, I'll just be sitting down. I've got a standing up desk that has just decided it's going to not be standing up anymore, so I've had to sit down while I'm talking to you. Hey, your favourite Aussie film of all time, what is it?
6: Well, I couldn't get my favourite in, but I'm thinking that one of my favourites is The Tomorrow Before the War Began.
0: Oh, yeah. Which is the John Marsden book. It's a really great film, isn't
6: yeah.
0: it?
6: Yeah. Yeah, love it. Yeah, yeah. I watched it heaps of times, showed it to my kids. Yeah.
0: Yeah.
6: Awesome.
0: Yeah. And then, is,
7: hey,
0: this,
7: buddy.
0: Is this the other one?
7: Yeah, sure, kid.
0: Hang on, I'll play it.
7: There you go.
8: And your wallet.
9: Nick, give him your wallet.
7: What for?
9: He's got a knife.
7: That's not a knife. That's a knife.
0: Is that it? Your other one, Paul? Is that your other favourite?
6: Yeah, that was my first favourite, yes.
0: Yeah, I'm yes. just surprised it didn't even get into the top 50.
6: I know. That's why I didn't want to mention it.
0: I know, I can't understand. I know. So I've got a 10-year-old, right? And so we sat down, it just happened to be on television. So we sat down the other day and watched the whole of Storm Boy. And I went, what a great film

0: Dawn Boy is, Mr. Percival, you know, with the pelican and everything, and that didn't even make the top 50 either. Weirdos, I reckon. Thanks, mate.
1: Ah, tell me about it. No worries. Thank you.
0: This Paul at Alice Springs, 1300 057 222. Best film, easy, is Bad Boy Bubby, says Harvard in Perap. Now, that is a good point, right? So, Bad Boy Bubby, if you haven't seen it, then you should see it. It's not for kids to see, by the way. It's only for adults to see. But it is in number 38. It won the Grand Jury Prize at the 1993 Venice Film Festival and was lauded by David Stratton as a milestone in Australian cinema. I've got a very interesting story to tell you about that, which I will tell you after the latest in ABC News. It's a very good afternoon to Rio Davis.
2: Good afternoon, Adam. Making news, more than a dozen people, including a teenage boy, have been accused of taking part in violent riots in Alice Springs following the arrest of Jefferson Lewis last week. Police say officers have charged another 13 people over their alleged roles in the ransacking of a service station and bottle shop in the early hours of Friday morning. The men and women aged between 20 and 49, as well as a 17-year-old boy, are facing a range of charges, including aggravated burglary and theft. So far, 18 people have been charged, with police warning more arrests will follow. The Treasurer says the government cannot ignore the real pressures facing young Australians trying to get into the housing market as the Prime Minister prepares to break an election promise. The government has all but confirmed it will wind back investor incentives, including negative gearing and the 50% capital gains tax discount in next week's budget. And Brisbane Lions player Kobe Evans is being investigated over the alleged use of a homophobic slur in the VFL at the weekend. The football club says the 18-year-old midfielder apologised multiple times, both during and after the match, after the alleged comment was made to a Coburg opponent. Brisbane is working with both Coburg and the AFL to address the issue. The AFL says the incident's been referred to the league's integrity unit. Adam, there'll be more news at 6.
0: Okay, so thank you, Rio. You've had a while to think about it in some kind of investigative way. That's why I'm giving you your theme song about this. So what do you reckon is your favourite Aussie film of all time?
2: I thought of some more. I still don't know what I would say my favourite is.
0: It's hard. Superlative, isn't it?
2: Yeah. I thought of The Babadook, which is an Australian horror film, which is pretty good.
0: That's scary.
2: Was Romper Stomper on there?
0: No, Romper Stomper's not on there either.
2: Oh, okay. yeah, Australia. Look, we haven't really had that many good ones in recent, like, this century, I would say.
0: Yeah, so that's what I was looking at before, right? So we had this tax break in the late 70s and 80s where that's where we got a lot of films, some good, some bad, but you get a lot of films out of it. Mad Max comes out of it.
2: Yeah.
0: There's a few films that come out of that. So, yeah, I thought that too.
2: And even another one that we were talking earlier about, these international productions that have been filmed in Australia.
0: Yeah.
2: Another one that was quite recent was Thor Ragnarok. That was actually one of the really good Marvel movies. Was like, yeah, largely filmed in Australia, lots of Australian extras. And of course, Chris Hemsworth.
0: Yeah. So might have to be a direct. I mean, I forgot how you even say it, Lion or Leon. Lion. You know the one with Dev Patel in it?
2: Yeah, that's a great movie.
0: It's one of the highest grossing Australian films of all time. It's at number 44.
2: At least it's in there.
0: Priscilla at number 36.
2: Yeah.
0: Breaker Morant at number 24. Moulin Rouge at number 23. Castle at number 22. I know, it's outrageous, isn't it? Thank you. We'll talk soon. See ya. Bye. 1300 057 222. So, Bad Boy Bubby. I'll tell you the story that I've got about Bad Boy Bubby. If you haven't seen it, it's very experimental, but it's the case of this poor person, Bad Boy Bubby, who escapes the wrath of being basically imprisoned by his mother, who does all kinds of mean, nasty things to him. So he gets out, he escapes. Anyway, he meets a nurse from the Salvation Army, and they come back and they end up, you know, having some type of relations. My friend plays that nurse, and she told me that it was the first gig she got out of drama school. And so the opening sequence is the camera shot through a glass bottle or something while they're not wearing any clothes before they, you know, start kissing. And so that was her very first experience of being a professional actor, was having to get nude with somebody else. So they said they got nude with the other person for a bottle of scotch and pointed at their bits for a while, so they were okay to sing, okay to do it the next day. 1-300-057-222. So, Harvard, I don't know whether you heard that story. How come you love Bad Boy? Oh, so the Salvation, I'm friends with the Salvation Army nurse in that. And so that was her first gig out of acting school. And so her very first scene in her very first gig out of acting school was having to get nude with the other actor. And so they...
3: Was she the Salvation Army female in the movie?
0: Yes, she was. So that was her first gig. And so she had to... Anyway, they decided they'd just get nude with each other before they shot it with a bottle of scotch the night before, so it wasn't so weird the next day.
3: Well, that makes sense for that movie. Absolutely makes 100% sense. Yeah.
0: What do you love about that film so much?
3: Oh, it's just extraordinary. It's so different. And, sums up Adelaide pretty well, you know, Port Adelaide. Not that I'm from there, but anyway. The one story, I can't tell you the second story. I don't think the first one, I went down to the old video store in the Narrows one night with my wife, and walked in, and there was one of my customers was there, and he came up to me really excitedly, and he said, what are you getting? And I said, I don't know, I just walked in. He said, you got to get this film, mate, Bad Boy Bubby. You got to get it. It's in the art section. Come on, I'll take you down there.
0: Yeah, remember you have art sections in the, I forgot all about that.
3: Yep, and it was in the R-rated section. And he said, the thing is, you've got to get through the first 10 minutes.
0: Yeah, because it's pretty full on.
3: We can't say why, but anyone who hasn't seen it, well, people who have seen it know exactly what I'm talking about, and the people that haven't will watch it.
0: Yeah, okay, thank you.
3: Great movie.
0: Thank you, Harvard. Talk soon. Bye.
3: No worries. See you. Bye.
4: Hello, Samantha Donovan here on PM at 6:05. Jewish Australians tell the Royal Commission into Anti-Semitism how public abuse is affecting their lives. Also, Australia and Japan agree to boost cooperation on the production of critical minerals, and calls to cut the tax on cigarettes rejected at a Senate inquiry into illegal tobacco.
5: We risk increased uptake of the product, new nicotine addiction. We risk the broader population, it being normalised even further in response to any change in excise.
4: That's PM just after the 6 o'clock news.
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0: With you until 6 tonight, the new Aussie definitive list of the top 50 Australian films of all time has come out. It's a bit of a surprise. James and Nakara has some answers. G'day, James. How are you doing?
13: Adam, I'm fabulous. Although I've been warned not to be too mean about the age.
0: Yeah. I mean, oh my gosh. This is a... I couldn't believe it, all of the... I was having a look at it, thinking, you know... Where is Storm Boy? Where's Crocodile Dundee? Where's Brand New Day? Where's Babe? Where's Happy Feet? Where's The Club? Where's Monkey Grip? Where's Romper Stomper? Where's Shine? It's weird, isn't it?
13: It's an indictment of the failings of the cultural class in Melbourne. That's what it is.
0: That's exactly what I thought too. I don't disagree with you there. Hey, and this was one of the other films which I thought would have come up there. And the IMD, it's listing your film, I reckon, at number 6. I watched this about 6 months ago, and gosh, it's a good film. Tell me about it. The 1979 film, what is it?
13: It's The Odd Angry Shot.
0: Yeah.
13: Which is a sort of a black sort of action drama about a group of Australian soldiers in Vietnam. But a real sort of who's who of acting: Brian Brown, Graham Kennedy, John Jarrett, John Fitzgerald. Who else was it? It's just a really... it's interesting because I went to see Beast last week, the new Dana McPherson, Russell Crowe film.
0: Oh, yeah.
13: And I went to see that on the basis of almost a challenge from Nikki Gemmell. She'd written a review of Beast. And it was completely non-woke. It's completely Australian. And, you know, The Odd Angry Shot was just that, obviously, you know, 40-something years ago. But, yeah, it's, you know, the film follows these guys on patrol, but then in between patrol, they're just funny Australian bastards. So, really surprised that that wasn't in there. But you know what? There are other really interesting films. I mean, you and I are similar age. But do you remember from the 1990s the John Hughes film, What I Have Written?
0: Yes. Yeah, I do.
13: Do you remember that?
0: Yeah.
13: Which was hilarious, but dry as a bone as well. And then there was Paul Cox's Lust and Revenge, which had Claudia Carvan, but also the guy who was the lead actor from Bad Boy Bubby.
0: Yeah.
13: Remember? And then Attack Force Z, Mel Gibson.
0: Also a great film. Also a great film.
13: There we go. So yeah. We should have our own cultural film circle.
0: Yeah, we should. Although I'm going to go and see Gallipoli again. I've been wanting to do that for a little while, and I just watched the end of it, and it broke my heart straight away to watch it again. So that's, of course, 1981. Hey, good on you, James. We'll talk soon. See ya.
13: Thanks, Adam. Ciao.
0: There's, James in Nicara. Ian, also in Nicara. Yes, Ian, what do you say is the greatest Aussie film of all time, and why? Why do you say this? Hang on.
14: I'm not an intellectual, Adam. But, I like Paul Fenech's films. I like that Pizza versus Huzos. Yeah. But that was good.
0: Howzo is Pizza versus Howzo. Is that what it is, or Huzos? Howzo. Yeah.
14: I call it Huzo.
0: Oh yeah. And because you think.
14: Hey?
0: Yeah, because you think it's funny. Like, where is Malcolm? Like, I agree with you. Like, you want to have films that are just silly, don't you? In there.
14: Pretty. Yeah, Malcolm was pretty good. I remember Malcolm. I liked Barry McKenzie Hold His Own. That was a great film.
0: Yep. Yep. And according to IMID, Barry McKenzie is the number one film of all time. So.
14: Oh, really?
0: Yeah.
14: Oh, that makes sense. Yeah.
0: Yeah. So it could be there.
14: Which one?
0: Oh, the first one, the Great Adventure one.
14: Oh, okay.
0: Yeah.
14: Well, I like the one where Edna gets kidnapped by Transylvanians, was it? And he has a fight with a vampire and... I thought that was good. And Gough Whitlam welcomes him when he rescues her and they get back to Australia. And Gough knights Dame Edna. No, not knights. Makes her a Dane. That's where she gets the Dane from.
0: Oh.
14: Gough Whitlam actually says, "Arise, Dame Edna."
0: Thank you.
14: At the airport.
0: See ya. Talk to you soon. Bye. There's Ian and Nicara is voting for Barry McKenzie, which isn't bad. And so number 12.
15: I'm back.
16: In your shape, you relieve stress on muscles.
15: You're terrible, Muriel.
17: Hello.
15: It's me, Muriel.
17: You're terrible, Muriel.
0: So there you go. Muriel's Wedding is number 12 in this list. At number 6.
18: What do I want? I'll tell you what I want. I want 10 railings to walk in here right now and say Pam Short's broken both her legs and I want to dance with you.

0: Damn sure it's broken both her legs, and I want to dance with you.
1: That was unexpected.
2: Strictly Ballroom, very good film. Baz Luhrmann, of course, from 1992. And then at second place.
3: Now on the spot. One, two, one, two, one, two. What are your legs?
4: Springs. Steel springs.
3: What are they going to do?
4: Hurl me down the track.
3: How fast can you run?
4: As fast as a leopard.
3: How fast are you going to run?
4: As fast as a leopard.
3: Then let's see you do it.
2: Yeah, that's Gallipoli, Peter Weir from 1981. I just watched the last 4 minutes of that film again. Gosh, that is sad. But the number one film, as voted by all of these experts, they're not age people, they're just directors and a few other people. Directors, actors, across both Sydney and in Melbourne. The number one film, Australian film of all time, pretty graphic film, comes from the Northern Territory. Warwick Thornton's from 2009, Samson and Delilah. Now, this is what Warwick had to say. This is his reaction. So this was his debut feature, Samson and Delilah, about those two teenage who find love amid the hardship of the outback settlement, premiered in 2009 at the Cannes Film Festival, taking out a pretty prestigious award along the way. But this is his reaction to finding out his film ranked number one, and a little about making the film.
5: It tells a certain part of Australia that people didn't have access to, don't have access to, you know, in communities. It's incredibly simple. It's just raw. It plays on a slightly dangerous side. I don't want to sound like a wanker, but it is, you know, it's got an edge to it that all those other films that I love have. They're like kicking against the pricks, and it's a f*** you attitude. We're telling a story, and if you want to listen, listen. If you don't want to, we don't really give a shit. We just needed to talk about these children and get it out there. I didn't think it was a niche market. I didn't think it would do anything successful. When we went to get the money for it, we could have got, you know, like $5 million to make that. We said, no, we're going to cap it under $1 million because we just want to flow under the radar and make something really beautiful and simple in its own right, slightly chaotic, about petrol sniffing. I pitched it as a petrol sniffing love story. And when you forget about the box office, the box office doesn't forget you, which is kind of strange. But yeah, isn't that beautiful? Number one, Samson Delilah.
2: Yeah, there you go. That's delightful, isn't it? Warwick Thornton there, Samson and Delilah, has been voted, according to 24 of the world of Australia's experts in these things, the greatest Australian film of all time. And that was Warwick Thornton there talking about directing and shooting his debut feature, Samson and Delilah. 5:45 today on ABC Radio Darwin. One of the films that we thought it should have been in there but wasn't was Brand New Day, which has got this Dan Salton track from it.

0: Dan Salton, seeds that you might sow from Brand New Day on ABC Darwin, ABC Alice Springs. 12 away from 6. This will be an Australian story tonight, not to be missed.
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0: Bad Boy Bubby is voted by Harvard of Parappa as the best Australian film of all time. Two Hands, a Heath Ledger classic, says Scott. Totally agree with that. And new text 0487991057. Mad Max. Do you mean the original? The Mad Max is your favourite Aussie film. Let me know what yours is. 1300 057 222. I mean, nobody's mentioned Chopper, have you?
4: But seriously, Nev, like, how you holding for cash? I'm a bit bloody broke.
5: Listen, mate, what are you talking about?
4: Cash.
5: There's no cash here. Here, there's no cash, all right? Cash, no. Robbo?
6: No cash.
0: No cash. There's no cash here. Maybe it's that. Maybe it's Chopper. 0487991057. Hey, Spence will be with you after 7.
7: 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I'm Spence Denny. 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
0: Yeah, text coming through 0487 991057. Hello, Alex from Inula, long-time listener, fan, commentator, long-time Darwin NT nurse. Is there going to be a vigil for Kumbanjai Little Baby in Darwin? Apparently, 6 o'clock Thursday, 7th of May, is Australia-wide Leave a Light On. Can Darwin please do a vigil? The healing ceremony this morning was not well known. A lot of nurses need to attend something, says Alex. Well, there's going to be vigils held across the country, we understand, for Kumbanjai Little Baby. There'll be a salt water ceremony was held by the Larrakia mob in Darwin at the Lee Point Beach this morning, but at this stage I am not aware of other vigils being planned for the top end, but we will keep you posted. In Alice Springs, we understand there will be a vigil on Thursday evening at Anzac Oval from about 5:30 to pay your respects. But if you head along to a vigil, organisers are asking you to wear pink and bring a candlelight. So look, Alex, we'll keep across that and find out if we've got any more information for you. It is 9 away from 6, almost time for the latest in ABC News. A few more discussions about the best Australian film of all time. Jono Larry here goes, Bad Boy Bubby is a cooked film, turns from weird to hilarious in the bakery scene and changes your perspective. It's worth a watch at least once. I mean, yeah, totally. It is confronting though, isn't it? Mark Up the Creek, what do you reckon is the best Australian film of all time? Hey Mark, you got to turn your radio down, you there?
9: Mark Up the Creek, what do you reckon is the best Australian film of all time?
0: Mark, are you there? Hello?
9: Hey, Mark, you got to turn your radio down, you there?
10: Oh, hang on. Yeah, right. Okay. Got it.
0: 8 to 6. Hear me now? Yeah, I can hear you now. 8 to 6 on ABC Radio Darwin. What do you reckon your favourite Aussie film is?
10: Well, you were talking about Brand New Day before. I reckon that was a pretty classic, good, fun movie.
0: I totally agree. I think it's an amazing film, and I really loved it. I went to the movies to see it by myself.
10: Yeah. No, I just saw it on a DVD on my boat. But
0: oh yeah,
10: yeah, I watched it a few times, and it was just like the classic. We got a couple of locals like Jessica Maldoy,
0: yeah.
10: And then you got Jeffrey Rush as the minister, and then you got Ernie Dingo, and my favourite part was because we got lots of Aboriginals up here and all that blah blah blah, but when you see them all in the beat up combi travelling down the road, and they're singing this song. I can't remember the name of the song.
0: I've got it lined up for you, and I'm going to play it for you in just a minute, okay, Mark? I know which film it is. Nothing I Would Rather Be is the film. Is the name of the one. That is
10: yeah,
0: the song.
10: Yeah.
0: And then Missy Higgins, who is coming up to the top end for
10: the
0: June Festival.
10: I love Missy Higgins.
0: Yeah, end of May, she's going to be here. That's going to be good. Hey, Mark, good to talk to you. See you, mate. Bye. 1-300-057-222. Hey, Paul, how you doing? You saw Australia being filmed. Remember when that happened? Everyone went, oh, look, there's Nicole Kidman there. Remember that?
6: Yes, I do, Adam. I used to do the delivery stand at Warped, and you've got to wait about 5 or 10 minutes. We're actually filming a scene, so you can't go on the Warped just yet. And, I was there when they were making the movie.
0: Yeah. Yeah, I remember. It was quite exciting, wasn't it?
6: And it was filmed in Darwin here, too. Some parts were filmed in Queensland, but a majority was filmed in Darwin.
0: Yeah, absolutely.
6: It centers around the bombing of Darwin.
0: I remember I went, hey, everyone, Nicole Kidman and Keith, what's his face? They're just at the cafe across the road from the station. So we all ran over there to talk to them.
6: Oh, okay, sure.
0: That's quite good.
6: But and another good movie is The Last Cab to Darwin.
0: Oh, that's a brilliant film. Have you noticed Journalist Number 3 in Last Cab to Darwin? He's amazing.
6: Yeah, it is good.
0: See you, mate. Bye. Talk to you soon. 1-300. Oh, how did I forget Chopper? Awesome, says Paul in Alice Springs. Absolutely.

0: Time for the latest in ABC News. Carl Dowling is from the ABC Newsroom. We'll be presenting the news for you at 7 today. Kyle, I mean, it's hard to choose the best Australian film of all time, isn't it? Because there's so many options.
1: There is. And I'm trying to go back and like just think of ones that actually like really resonated with me. I don't know that I can pick one.
0: Yeah, it's hard. It's hard. Malcolm was my favourite when I was a kid, which is something you should. It's from the olden days. It's when remote controls first come out, and they just bank robbery by doing some very silly things, and you thought it was amazing in the 80s or the 70s or whenever it came out. Hey, the news tonight, we've got a Japanese Prime Minister in Australia and some debate about what's happening in the budget nationally in another week's time. But the Northern Territory budget, that's tomorrow, isn't it?
1: That's correct. And we're going to be getting a bit of a preview tonight. So Jack Hislop will be doing our NT poll story tonight. Obviously, just running through some of the things that we're already aware of. Got an opportunity to speak with NT Treasurer Bill Yan as well today. So we'll be hearing a bit of what he has to say. You know, he's touched on a little bit of things. Obviously, we've seen things around quite a few announcements actually recently around like road repairs and stuff like that in the Northern Territory. Obviously, a big one that's going to be in the budget is just the aftermath of all the wet season. It was such a difficult wet season, so that's going to be a big one for the Territory. They've touched on a little bit of cost of living relief, so it'll be interesting to see what's in there for people in the Territory.
0: Yeah, because as you alluded to, particularly for the top end, and also we had that devastation in Central Australia, that would have cost them government a lot of money. And then at the same time, you've got a health department that is in absolute crisis. The RDH came out of a code yellow last week for the been in it a number of times. We've seen all of our major hospitals in code yellow, so we'll see what goes on there. Thank you, Kyle. We'll talk to you. We'll see what you're doing at 7 tonight.
1: Thanks, Adam.
0: There's Kyle Dowling from ABC News. He'll be with you at 6 o'clock on ABC TV. Very briefly, Morrison, Virginia, what do you reckon? What's your favourite Aussie film of all time?
2: Oh, I don't know about favourite, but one that's sort of not ever mentioned, I think, was Mad Bastards.
0: When did that... How old is that?
2: I'd say early 2000s, mid-2000s. Shot in Western Australia in Wyndham and Broome and that. Pegram Brothers and Alex Lloyd. A great soundtrack, and it's just a bloody good down-to-earth movie. I loved it, yeah.
0: That is very good. Thank you, mate. That is very good recommendation. I'm going to chase that down. Have a good day.
2: Yeah, go on.
0: See ya. Gotta go.
2: See ya.
0: Bye. That's it for me. Thank you for all of your time, company, jokes and humour and suggestions of films. Huge thanks to Amelia with the hole in a leg from The Giant Cat. I'll be back with you tomorrow in the top end from 4 in Central Australia. Nat will be back with you tomorrow. So, look, wherever you are, right across the Northern Territory or anywhere indeed in the world, have a lovely, safe and wonderful evening. Right now, it is time for the latest in ABC News. It's 6.
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0: Good evening, Rio Davis with ABC News. Crowds have worn pink at tributes and events, including the Bangtail Muster in Alice Springs, to pay tribute to Kumanjaya Little Baby, who was found dead after she was allegedly abducted. Indigenous Affairs reporter Dana Morse reports from Alice Springs.
1: As part of the event going ahead, they asked that people wear pink, which is Kumanjaya Little Baby's favourite colour, in her honour. And when we were there earlier today, it was an absolute sea of pink all around us. Not only were people wearing whatever pink clothing they had, there were also people handing out pink ribbons to members of the crowd. And we expect that that will become a bit of a motif for this tragedy. And there are other vigils planned for during this week where we expect that pink will feature largely again.
0: A prominent Jewish leader has likened the abuse he's experienced to

0: that endured by his grandparents in the former Soviet Union in testimony to the Royal Commission on Anti-Semitism and Social Cohesion. Australian Council of Executive Jewry co-chief executive Alex Rivchin is among the witnesses who have given evidence at the inquiry's opening day of hearings. Mr. Rivchin, who was born in Ukraine, says anti-Semitic incidents here in Australia have reminded him of how his family were treated as Jews in the former Soviet Union.
1: I've been abused on the street, and again, that was a moment that really harkened back to the Soviet Union, to be called a Jewish dog on the streets of Sydney. It shocked me. I stood there hearing these words and it stopped me in my tracks.
0: The Federal Treasurer has argued making changes to some tax breaks will help more people buy a home. It's expected Jim Chalmers will use his fifth budget to wind back negative gearing and the 50% capital gains tax discount on investment properties. Nationals leader Matt Canavan says the government insisted it would keep those tax breaks in place. He's calling on the government not to break those promises.
2: I think people expect their politicians to implement what they promised to do. That would be the best way to restore trust. If we have a government now that just a year from an election where they said they would not touch negative gearing is going to abolish negative gearing, that means a massive new tax on Australians.
0: Liberal frontbencher Andrew Hastie says the coalition has low expectations for the outcome of the upcoming Farrer by-election in regional New South Wales. The seat of Farrer was most recently held by ousted Liberal leader Susan Lee for 25 years and has always been held by the coalition. But ahead of the May 9th by-election, triggered by Ms. Lee's resignation from Parliament, pollsters are predicting the One Nation and independent candidates are frontrunners to take the seat. Mr. Hastie says his party is managing expectations.
3: There's no two ways about it. One Nation has been ascendant in the polls. Our numbers have been tracking down. We're in a bit of a difficult time politically at the moment. And so I think it's reasonable to say that, you know, we have low expectations.
0: The United States has launched efforts to guide ships stranded in the Strait of Hormuz as it tries to counter economic disruption from Iran's closure. Larry Buttrose reports.
4: Following US President Donald Trump's announcement of what he called Project Freedom, the US Joint Maritime Information Center says an enhanced security area has been set up and urged shipping crews to coordinate closely with authorities in Oman due to anticipated high traffic volume. The strait sits between Iranian and Omani territory. Tehran has warned the US Navy against entering the strait, saying the passage of ships through it must be coordinated with Iranian forces. Meanwhile, the British military says a tanker has been hit by unknown projectiles in the strait, with all crew reported safe in the second such attack within hours.
0: And the AFL is investigating a second recent incident of a player using a homophobic slur during a VFL match, Fraser Fife reports.
5: Brisbane's Kobe Evans is said to have apologised multiple times after using the alleged slur against a Coburg player at the weekend. The Lions say the 18-year-old is extremely remorseful and takes full responsibility. The matter has been referred to the AFL's integrity unit, while the football club says it will support and educate Evans. This latest incident comes less than 2 weeks after the AFL dismissed its appeals board chair after St Kilda player Lance Collard's ban for using a homophobic slur against a VFL opponent was reduced. Part of the board's reasoning for that decision was that racist, sexist or homophobic language was commonplace in Australian football.
0: You're up to date with the latest in ABC News. It's 6:05.
6: Good evening and welcome to PM. I'm Samantha Donovan, coming to you from the lands of the Wurundjeri people of the Kulin Nation in Melbourne. Tonight, Jewish Australians tell the Royal Commission into Anti-Semitism how public abuse is affecting their lives. Also, Australia and Japan agree to boost cooperation on the production of critical minerals, and calls to cut the tax on cigarettes rejected at a Senate inquiry into illegal tobacco.
7: We risk increased uptake of the product, new nicotine addiction. We risk the broader population, it being normalised even further in response to any change in excise.
6: On the first day of its public hearings, the Royal Commission on Anti-Semitism and Social Cohesion has heard of the experiences of Jewish Australians. The witnesses told the inquiry the surging hatred of Jews has changed the way they conduct their lives and has some considering leaving Australia. The commission was set up after last December's Bondi Beach terror attack and is examining the nature and prevalence of anti-Semitism in Australia. Our reporter Barbara Miller spoke to me shortly after leaving the hearing room in Sydney. Barb, the Commissioner Virginia Bell described today's hearings as being concerned with ugly displays of anti-Semitism. What have witnesses told the inquiry?
8: Look, we heard a string of what were pretty harrowing stories of anti-Semitic incidents. We heard about graffiti sprayed on synagogue walls, on school walls, about having to explain to school kids what it meant when someone had sprayed on their school that Jews were terrorists or dogs. One school student we heard was taunted by another student who said that Hitler should have gassed them all. One of the witnesses was Shayna Gutnick. Her father was one of the 15 people who were shot dead at Bondi last December. And she talked about being with a young baby, her baby in a shopping centre. And simply, she said, because she was wearing a Star of David necklace, someone called her a terrorist. She said no one intervened. She simply left to try and get away from that scene. And all the witnesses said that this had all become much, much worse since October the 7th, 2023. Those Hamas attacks on Israel and Israel's response to them. So there was a real sense, I think, of innocence lost, of Australia having once been seen as a place of safety, of refuge, and that was no longer the case. One witness, Toby Raphael from Newtown Synagogue, said everyone is scared all the time, and that this rise in anti-Semitism, they said, really had impacted their ability to move freely. One of the witnesses was Stephanie Schwartz. She's a president of the board at Mount Sinai College. That's a Jewish day school in Sydney. It was targeted in early 2025 with anti-Semitic graffiti. And she became emotional when she talked about the impact of incidents like that.
9: This is impacting how our children come to school, how we as parents feel about sending them to school, and how our school runs on a daily basis. I mentioned earlier that my husband and my five-year-old were at the Bondi massacre, and I continue to see those psychological and emotional effects. And it's only been made more clear to me the level of fear that I live with, my children and our whole Mount Sinai community live with. And I just really want all of our children to grow up in Australia feeling safe just being who they are.
6: The president of the board of Mount Sinai College in Sydney, Stephanie Schwartz. And Barbara, many in the Jewish community pushed for this commission to be established. The federal government initially resisted the calls for a royal commission. What did the witnesses tell the inquiry about their hopes for the process?
8: Well, what struck me was that despite these stories, that they still had hope that things could get better, and they thought that the commission was one way of helping people understand what they were going through, one way of educating the Australian public, the wider public. We heard this afternoon from a Holocaust survivor, Peter Halas, who said he wanted people to know that words have consequences and that actions have consequences. Nevertheless, Peter Halas said things had got so bad in the past couple of years that he sometimes thought of leaving Australia and going to Israel for the safety of his children and grandchildren. And we heard that another mother, she spoke under a pseudonym because of fears for her safety if she revealed her identity. And she said her family was packing up and leaving, as generations of Jews had done around the world over the generations before her. I asked Alex Rivchin, he's from the Executive Council of Australian Jewry. He also gave evidence today. And I said, how do you feel about the fact that we're hearing from Jewish Australians that some of them want to leave this country?
10: We know that things can turn very quickly. And we know that in times we've missed the warning signs and we paid for it with our lives. And I know people are determined not to let that happen again. But I'm staying, and I urge my community to do the same and to fight for this country. This is our country too. And we need to ensure that the good people remain to restore it to its greatness and to its great qualities of freedom and equality.
8: Alex Rifkin, so we hear that a strong love of Australia coming through despite pretty horrific experiences that are being told to the Commission. Now, this set of hearings, Sam, runs for a couple of weeks with further blocks planned later in the year.

0: Look, for example, at radicalisation and at the incidence of anti-Semitism in Australia's institutions. And we heard today that one of those blocks of hearings, we think in July, will take place in Melbourne, and that's to tap into the experiences of the significant Jewish population there.
1: Barbara Miller reporting on today's hearing of the Royal Commission on Anti-Semitism and Social Cohesion in Sydney. At a Senate inquiry in Canberra today, law enforcement officials and public health experts have rejected calls to scrap the Commonwealth tax consumers pay on cigarettes. They've told the investigation of the illegal tobacco industry that reducing the cost of legal cigarettes sends the wrong message to the public and could drive up smoking rates. Oliver Gordon has more.
2: Reputable economists, public health experts, and parliamentarians have in recent months called for the federal government to stop taxing cigarettes so highly.
3: It's a very important conversation to have, and it's the conversation that is happening in the mainstream public at the moment.
2: But today, at a Senate inquiry into the matter, Illicit Tobacco and E-Cigarette Commissioner Amber Shahita led a chorus of people shooting down that idea.
3: Illicit tobacco is very cheap and very abundant. It could cost, 50 cents to a dollar for a packet.
2: The commissioner suggested even if the government excise was cut, criminal gangs could still substantially undercut legal sellers.
3: Whether we move our cost of regulated packets to $40, $30, $20, a $10 packet is going to make a profit, and they can also reduce that by a substantial amount and still make a profit.
2: And with prices lower all round, new cohorts could take up the habit.
3: We fall into a risk of making tobacco even cheaper than it is. We risk increased uptake of the product, new nicotine addiction.
2: Her concerns were echoed by the Lung Foundation's Mark Brook, who told the inquiry illicit tobacco could keep pace with any reduction in excise.
4: As a workshop with Year 10 economics students last week confirmed to me, a reduction in the tobacco excise would achieve X, Y or Z. They clearly enunciated the problem. It would make it cheaper. We would smoke. We would like to take that up. And they didn't think that the bikies, inverted commas, would reduce their prices because the government did.
2: Around half of all tobacco products sold in Australia are illicit, creating billions in profits for organised crime groups and undercutting years of public health work to reduce Australia's smoking rates.
5: In the last 5 years, the cigarette market in Australia has become a black market.
2: As the scale of the illicit tobacco crisis has become clearer, leading economist Chris Richardson has joined calls for the excise to be reduced.
5: We've created the tax take. We've stalled the fall in smoking rates, and we have invited organised crime into the everyday lives of more than a million Australians.
2: If the federal government reduces the excise it charges on legal tobacco, could be argued that organised crime could just reduce the amount that they charge for tobacco because their margins are so large. What would you say to that?
5: Their margins are not nearly the margins of the tax man. So on a legal packet of cigarettes, there's $30 in excise and an extra $3 of GST on that. $33. Now, that is just way too much. We pushed up the tax on smoking much more than we pushed up our enforcement in that market. And it's that gap between taxing and enforcing that has rolled out a red carpet for organised crime. I used to think we could fight back without doing anything about the tax, just by improving enforcement, and that's where the bulk of the effort remains to be done. But it will no longer be possible to fix this without cutting the tax on cigarettes as well.
2: Whilst the illicit tobacco market was the subject of today's public hearing, the legal market was in the spotlight too. Anti-smoking advocate Laura Hunter suggested it still has plenty to answer for.
6: The tobacco industry may not be running the illicit market, but it sits at the centre of that system because it creates and sustains the demand that all supply responds to.
2: The Australian Council on Smoking and Health chief executive went so far as to call the current policy settings for smoking in Australia incoherent.
6: We're trying to reduce smoking on one hand while continuing to allow widespread retail availability on the other. That oversupply makes enforcement harder, it sustains demand.

0: and it creates the conditions in which the illicit trade can thrive.
1: The committee is set to report its findings at the end of June this year.
2: Oliver Gordon with that report. This is PM. I'm Samantha Donovan. You can hear all our programs live or later on ABC Listen. At a meeting in Canberra today, Australia and Japan have agreed to cooperate more on the production of critical minerals, materials that are crucial to the manufacture of a huge range of products, including electric vehicles, solar cells and semiconductors. Security in the Indo-Pacific region was also on the agenda as the Prime Minister, Anthony Albanese, hosted his Japanese counterpart, Sanae Takeuchi, at Parliament House for the first time. Stephen Jedgetts is the ABC's foreign affairs reporter. Stephen, tell us why the two countries are so focused on critical minerals and what they've agreed to today.
3: Well, Sam, I think the main reason they're focused on it is because Australia and Japan both have a really serious interest in trying to break China's stranglehold on critical minerals, which are not rare but absolutely essential for a host of industries, particularly in Japan. Now, we've seen a demonstration of why they might want to do that just a few months ago when Prime Minister Takeuchi made contentious comments about Taiwan. China responded effectively by reducing or restricting some rare earth exports to Japan in what was seen as a pretty clear example of economic coercion. Now, I don't think Japan needed another reason to try and diversify supply chains, but if it did, then it gave it to them. I think that the agreement that we see today, which identifies around six existing projects in the critical mineral space between Australia and Japan, is all part of that effort to try and stand up alternative supply chains that don't run directly through China. Doing that's going to be easier said than done, though, Sam. China's built up its dominance here over many years, and challenging them on price is going to be ineffective, which is why it's likely, as we're already seeing, governments across the West and in Japan are probably going to have to invest in some of these projects if they want to secure their own supply of rare earths.
2: And Stephen, did the two leaders make any new agreements on defence and security today?
3: Yeah, they did. There were two agreements that were in the security space, broadly speaking. One, there was a new joint statement from the leaders on defence and security cooperation. There's nothing revelatory in this document, but it builds on a series of existing agreements between the two countries that have been made over recent years and basically commits the two countries to finding new ways to cooperate and boosting interoperability between the Japanese Self-Defence Forces and the Australian Defence Force. So really, it's just the leaders giving their imprimatur to what's already happening and also encouraging their respective bureaucracies and militaries to do everything forward to push this relationship ahead as rapidly as possible. Interestingly, also an agreement signed today, Sam, on economic security. That includes a clause that basically commits Australia and Japan to consulting with each other, if they face a serious threat to their economic security, for example, due to economic coercion or major disruptions or supply chain shocks, similar to the one that we're seeing right now in the Middle East. So it will be interesting to see how that plays out and how that shapes the response of Australia and Japan to crises in the future.
2: And Stephen, just briefly remind us why Australia's gas exports to Japan are a tricky issue for Mr. Albanese at the moment. And do we know if that trade was discussed today?
3: I think it would have been. I think it's very likely. Obviously, Anthony Albanese is facing pressure for a new gas tax. He seems to be resisting that pressure because he's worried about the impact it will have on trading relations with Japan and other major partners that provide Australia with fuel. That's something, of course, that's only going to become harder to get over the coming months unless there's a resolution in Iran. So unsurprisingly, Mr. Albanese has shelved it for now, but it's not going to quieten environmentalists and climate groups who have accused Japan of profiteering by on-selling Australian gas as well as slowing the transition to renewables in Southeast Asia.
2: Stephen, thanks very much for the update. Stephen Jedgetts is the ABC's foreign affairs reporter. Well, this next story ties in with what Stephen has just been explaining, the crucial importance of Australia's production of critical minerals. The

0: SA. Near Star's smelter in Port Pirie and another in Hobart refine critical minerals including zinc, antimony and other elements crucial for defence equipment and clean energy products. Angus Randall reports.
1: It's a significant broadside aimed at Australia's biggest trading partner.
2: This smelter is under attack. This smelter is having every aspect of its commerciality undermined by a foreign government.
1: South Australian Treasurer Tom Koutsantonis accuses the Chinese government of trying to bankrupt the lead smelter at Port Pirie, 200 kilometres north of Adelaide.
2: They're buying the raw materials at an elevated price. They are discounting the charges for making the materials, and then they subsidise the manufacture of it.
1: Last August, smelting company Nearstar received a $135 million assistance package from the federal, South Australian and Tasmanian governments to continue operations in Port Pirie and Hobart while a feasibility study was underway. The money has run out, but the study is ongoing. State and federal governments have put a new support offer to Nearstar. The company is yet to give a timeline on its response. Tom Koutsantonis says these metals are vital for national security.
2: If we needed to be able to defend ourselves and use these critical metals to harden our bullets, harden our bombs, and we have to buy all of it entirely from one country, we would leave Australia very, very exposed.
1: The Chinese embassy in Canberra has been contacted for a response to the SA Treasurer's comments. His strong words have been backed up by Premier Peter Malinauskas.
3: And you look around in Europe, in North America, in other parts of the world, smelters are closing because they are becoming uneconomic as a result of Chinese subsidies to Chinese smelters. Now, we can't let that undo our smelting capability as a country, because once we lose it, it's gone forever. Just like fuel refining, let's not make the same mistake.
1: The Tasmanian government has offered $7.5 million as part of the new package to support Hobart's zinc smelter. State Treasurer Eric Abetz is hopeful but less effusive than his SA counterparts in his support of a local minerals industry.
4: From our perspective, very important, but there is a limit to what Tasmania can do.
1: Dr. Susan Stone is the Chair of Economics at Adelaide University. She says the Chinese actions being called out by the SA Treasurer are nothing new.
5: China heavily subsidises these industries. They have been gaining market share and then thus power and influence in those markets. And this has been a concern for a long time. So while he's not wrong to raise the concern, it has been happening for a while now.
1: In March last year, Nearstar's parent company, Trafigura, said its Australian smelters were uncompetitive assets that shouldn't be in fully private hands. There are other countries besides China that Australia could buy its minerals from. So Dr. Stone says the decision to keep smelters open goes beyond economics.
5: This is a highly political question at the end of the day. If you just take it from an economic perspective, these smelters should be closed, and we should be buying those inputs from those countries that produce it more efficiently than we do. And so the question becomes, is having that ability to actually, you know, run a smelter and have refined products of critical importance to the economy in Australia.
1: The original government support package included a trial of critical mineral extraction at smelters which have traditionally focused on the more basic functions of smelting lead and zinc. Metals including antimony and germanium are used in defence and clean energy production and can be extracted from raw ore. Dr. Stone says nations that can refine antimony are being increasingly cagey about sharing that resource with the world.
5: Overall, it's increased 5 times since 2009. We have many more export restrictions being applied to various minerals that the global community is really starting to become concerned. And that's why you're hearing calls for Australia to have some kind of independent source for these important minerals.
1: A spokesperson for Industry Minister Tim Ayres says Nearstar's Port Pirie and Hobart facilities are strategically important assets that fulfil a key role in Australia's critical minerals future.
0: Angus Randall reporting from South Australia. To the national housing crisis now, and as state governments try to fast-track the development of new homes, some are facing a strong backlash from local communities. In Victoria, a large group of residents is arguing the state government is overriding local planning guidelines and cutting local councils

0: and residents out of the process. It's calling on the Victorian government to reverse planning reforms and ensure locals have a say on how their neighbourhoods grow. Shannon Schubert has this report.
1: In Melbourne's inner north, High Street is one of the city's favourites, sometimes dubbed the coolest street in the world. But apartments might soon overshadow the vintage record shops and cafes in Thornbury.
2: It would be extremely sad for Thornbury, but I think it would be more broadly extremely sad for Melbourne.
1: James Paddo started the group Fairgrow Thornbury, opposing the Victorian government's activity centres, which rezones land near public transport to allow high-density housing. He worries the old period homes that give his local streets their charm could soon be gone.
2: Families will be unable to buy into these because developers will be competing for that land on the basis that they're pricing in potentially four to six stories into those areas. And it ultimately is an anti-family policy.
1: He's one of hundreds of residents who have now joined forces to create a group called Livable Victoria. It says the government's planning reforms, which go the furthest of any state in Australia, have gone too far and won't actually make housing more affordable. Here's Livable Victoria President Jane Oldham.
3: We need to restore democracy, accountability and community voice.
1: The group's calling for some of the reforms to be reversed and say livability and diversity of housing hasn't been considered. Some experts share their concerns. Professor Catherine Sunderman from Monash University says green spaces, community infrastructure and crucially more social housing needs to be factored in.
4: These changes won't necessarily make homes more affordable, and what does make homes more affordable is delivering affordable and social homes.
1: But other planning experts say it will help and the reforms could go even further. Here's the Grattan Institute's Matthew Bowes.
5: We think there's really good evidence to show that these kinds of upzoning reforms can put downward pressure on rents and on house prices.
1: The New South Wales government has also introduced planning reforms with a transport-oriented development program similar to Victoria's activity centres. But the developments it permits don't go as high. Victoria's activity centres have proved controversial among those who live in them.
6: Shame, Premier, shame!
7: That's the status quo. Change is difficult, and we're doing it because it's the right thing to do and the fair thing to do, particularly for young Victorians.
1: That's the Victorian Planning Minister, Sonia Kilkenny. She says the reforms, which include a fast-track townhouse code, the Development Facilitation Program, and an overhaul of the Planning Act, will see more houses built and help young people get into their own homes. The Victorian Opposition says it will scrap the Activity Centres program and hand power back to local councils. Here's Shadow Planning Minister David Southwick.
8: It is arrogant of this government to say we no longer allow people to have a choice or a voice in terms of what's being built in their neighbourhood. We will actually build as many, if not more, homes by having local council input than what the government's planning.
1: But the opposition is yet to announce any new policies of its own to deliver more homes. Meanwhile, residents finding a voice are considering their vote ahead of this year's state election.
2: It needs to be about community building, not just house building. And I think that's the problem, is that this program is so focused on dwelling numbers, things that sound really great at press conferences, but not actually building good communities, functioning communities that make a place better.
0: James Paddo from the group Livable Victoria. Shannon Schubert reporting from Melbourne. Thanks for joining me for PM. I'm Samantha Donovan. The podcast of the full program is available on ABC Listen. And that's where you'll find ABC News Daily with Sam Hawley each weekday morning too. Today on the podcast, reporter Grace Tobin on her Four Corners investigation into the multi-billion dollar taser industry. And you can also see her story on Four Corners on ABC TV and iView tonight. PM will be back at the same time tomorrow. Good night.

0: Good evening, Rio Davis with ABC News. More than a dozen people have been charged with aggravated burglary following the looting of shops in Alice Springs, with police warning more arrests will follow. Courtney Barrett-Peters reports.
1: Police say officers have charged a further 13 people over their alleged roles in the ransacking of a service station and bottle shop in the early hours of Friday morning following the arrest of Jefferson Lewis. The men and women aged between 20 and 49, as well as a 17-year-old boy, are facing a range of charges including aggravated burglary and theft. Police have released dramatic CCTV vision showing dozens storming the local businesses and frantically stealing food and drinks. Authorities say it takes the total number of people charged over the violent riots to 18.
0: A senior Larrakia elder says she hopes a beachside healing ceremony for Kumanjai little baby brings people together and supports them through their grief. Traditional owners in Darwin this morning led a ceremony at Lee Point Beach, inviting members of the public grieving Kumanjai little baby's death to join them. Members of the public were taken by the hand into the waves as part of an ancient healing ceremony. Christine Fijo King says it was time to share the ceremony with others to help people deal with trauma.
2: Because other people needed it. They needed the healing and to bring people together. We don't care whether you're black, white or brindle or what your ethnic background is, if you are in trauma, if you're in grief, if you're in sorrow, this is the ceremony that helps to heal your heart and your soul.
0: Analysts say relations between Japan and Australia are becoming increasingly important due to turbulence in the geopolitical landscape. Both countries signed four separate agreements to strengthen cooperation around energy, defence and critical minerals after a meeting in Canberra. Japanese Prime Minister Sanae Takaichi heaped praise on the relationship, saying they're now quasi-allies. Associate Professor at Kanagawa University, Corey Wallace, says it's a particularly important moment for the Japanese leader, who must grapple with the country's energy insecurity.
3: She can do all of these things in foreign policy and look really great, but if she doesn't address the cost of living crisis in Japan, which is made worse because Japan does import all of its oil and gas and coal and has a really weak exchange rate right now, then it could actually hurt her politically.
0: The Iranian military says it will attack US forces if they move to free merchant shipping stranded by Iran's blockade of the Strait of Hormuz, as the key waterway is under its control and any safe passage must be coordinated with it. The Iranian statement comes as the US stands poised to begin the operation, but its actual form remains unclear, as the BBC's Yoland Nell reports.
4: Reports say that the US initiative, which President Trump calls Project Freedom, does not necessarily involve the US Navy escorting commercial vessels through the Strait of Hormuz, but rather advising them on safe maritime routes and staying close to prevent any Iranian attacks. US Central Command describes its mission as giving support to restore freedom of navigation through the vital waterway while maintaining America's own blockade of Iranian ports. The new Iranian statement makes clear the risk of new military confrontations.
0: The Western Australian Premier has described Dennis Cometti's voice as the soundtrack to the footy season at his memorial service in Perth. A host of high-profile Australians have gathered at Perth Stadium to pay tribute to one of the country's most well-known sports broadcasters. Cometti died in March, aged 76, following a career in sports commentary spanning more than 50 years. Premier Roger Cook says Cometti's voice is woven throughout Australian sporting history and he will be greatly missed by all.
5: No one's speech can do justice to a man whose voice and witticisms became the official soundtrack to a core pillar of Australian life, the footy season.
0: The WA State Opposition leader and former colleague, Basil Zemplis, has told the service Cometti would have loved today's celebration of his life.
6: He would have wanted us all to play it down and be very low-key. And then he would have called me in and said, Baz, make sure they make a fuss. And that is exactly what we've got here today. He would have loved this.
0: In the weather for tomorrow, there's a slight chance of showers over the eastern Arnhem District, a slight chance of morning showers in the far southeast Barkly District, mostly sunny elsewhere, apart from morning fog or mist about the southeast Arnhem District. Darwin's sunny tomorrow, reaching a top of 35 degrees. That's the latest in ABC News.
7: As Sorry Business gets underway in Alice Springs, the family of Cumanjai Little Baby call for calm and ask for the death of the five-year-old not to be politicised.
8: We must now let the justice system do its work. Also has all our politicians, leaders to be respectful of this sorry time.
7: And Victorian police pick the last wine grapes of the vintage with the Porepunkha community, 10 months after two officers were killed in the line of duty.
9: Like for every police officer here, there's a member of the local community, and I think that speaks volumes to the strength of this local community, the impact that this event has had on each and every one of them. For our members to see that and to feel it, to be side by side with those people as we have a common purpose, it's just an outstanding way of lifting your spirits and helping you focus on why we do the job in the first place.
7: I'm Sinead Mangan, and this is Australia Wide, coming to you from Whadjuk Country, Perth. First to the top end, and just a warning, this story contains distressing information, and if you have little ones around, please feel free to rejoin us in a few moments. People in Alice Springs have gathered for the annual parade for the Bangtail Muster, wearing pink in honour of the five-year-old girl found dead last week. On Saturday, officers charged Jefferson Lewis with the murder of the little girl who's referred to since her death as Cumanjai Little Baby for cultural reasons. Olivana Latouris is in Alice Springs and she joins me now. Now, Olivana, the Bangtail Muster was almost cancelled, but it was decided to go ahead and people were encouraged to wear little baby's favourite colour, which was pink. What was the atmosphere like at the event?
10: Yeah, it was a really beautiful morning. We began with a minute's silence in honour of Cumanjai Little Baby. And then it was just sort of this sort of explosion of joyful moment for the community. It was a really, you know, a moment of levity, I suppose, in what has otherwise been a really heartbreaking and heavy chapter for the Alice Springs community. We saw, you know, a whole sea of pink, many people finding whatever they had in their wardrobe that was pink to put on in honour of her favourite colour. And yeah, it was a really nice community sentiment of trying to find a solidarity and joy in this really difficult period.
7: And a very obvious way of connecting, wearing a colour, then you could recognise that in others too.
10: Absolutely. I think that was sort of the, when we were talking to people about their decision to wear pink, that's almost exactly what everyone said. It was just about, no matter, you know, where you were from in the community, how long you'd been there, it was just about trying to find this way of connecting with the community in this really difficult time.
7: Sorry Business has begun in Alice Springs, and Walpiri Elder Cumanjai Little Baby's grandfather, Robin Granite, spoke about this and about the importance of respecting this important time for the family. Let's have a listen to what he had to say.
8: We must now let the justice system do its work. Also has all our politicians, leaders to be respectful of this sorry time. Our little baby's passing must not become a politician argument.
7: That's Cumanjai Little Baby's grandfather, Robin Granite, speaking. Is that feeling, Olivana, about politicising this tragedy echoed in the community to the people that you were speaking to? Is that something they feel strongly about?
10: I think certainly some people have definitely expressed a similar sentiment. I think Alice Springs has had a very difficult few years. There were the lockdowns in 2024, which saw the town really sort of thrust into the national spotlight, and that was certainly a really heavy blow for the community. So I think definitely there's this sense that, you know, the community just wants time to be able to wrap their arms around each other without it becoming this moment to sort of scrutinise Alice Springs from afar.
7: 47-year-old Jefferson Lewis was charged with the murder of Cumanjai Little Baby on Saturday night. He's now in custody in Darwin. Do we know any more about when he'll face court?
10: So we do know that Jefferson Lewis is facing two other charges, but we're not allowed to share those publicly for legal reasons. He is going to face court here in Alice Springs via a video link from Darwin tomorrow. That is because he had to be transferred from Alice Springs to Darwin after we saw those scenes and those riots out the front of Alice Springs Hospital on Thursday.
7: As you said, it's been a tumultuous time for the Alice Springs community. You spoke of the riots. The community banded together to search for the little girl, and now they're united in their grief. Cumanjai Little Baby's family are urging the community to remain calm in the face of this tragedy. Have things settled down in town? Is that how it feels now?
10: Certainly. I mean, it was really light and day going from the scenes we saw last week at the front of the hospital to what I saw in the community this morning. It was definitely, you know, a very sort of calm, united feeling in the town. I think many people felt upset and distressed by what they saw in the wake of Jefferson Lewis's arrest, because for the most part, this whole investigation, right from the moment that this little girl went missing, really through to now, the community has found so many ways to come together and support each other. All those hundreds of volunteers which helped look for her, standing alongside police and other emergency services. And so I think that, yeah, there is definitely a sense of calm that has come across the community, and it definitely feels like everybody is supporting that message of really wanting to just unite and be solid, given the huge amount of grief that I think, you know, is really rippling through every sort of corner of the community at this time.
7: Olivana Latouris, thanks very much for your reporting, and thanks for talking to Australia Wide.
10: Thanks for having me.
7: And in relation to the rioting, more than a dozen people have been charged with aggravated burglary following the looting of shops in Alice Springs, and with police warning there could be more arrests to follow.
11: ABC Australia Wide.
7: Victoria Police and members of the community have banded together to pick the last wine grapes of the vintage in Porepunkah. It was only 10 months ago police were called to the small town for what was one of the darkest days for the force, when two officers were killed in the line of duty. Annie Brown was there.
12: Hand-picking grapes in an autumnal vineyard on a sunny day in the northeast Victorian town of Porepunkah is an ideal day out. However, this picturesque day carries a heavy, sombre undertone as Victorian police and the wider community grieve the lives lost just 6 kilometres down the road back in August.
9: Well, sadly, we've been here before. So this is actually a winery where Victoria Police actually used the premises as part of its forward command post in the early hours and going into the days after that tragic event where we lost Neil and Vadim.
12: That's Chief Executive of the Police Association of Victoria, Wayne Gatt. He says today is about honouring Detective Leading Senior Constable Neil Thompson and Senior Constable Vadim Devart Hortart, who were killed in the line of duty on August 26th.
9: It's nice to be back and to watch people healing, supporting each other, and to watch the community engaging with police as well. I mean, like for every police officer here, there's a member of the local community, and I think that speaks volumes to the strength of this local community, the impact that this event has had on each and every one of them, but their enduring support for police in our community as well. And for our members to see that and to feel it, to be side by side with those people as we have a common purpose, it's just an outstanding way of lifting your spirits and helping you focus on why we do the job in the first place.
12: On March 30th, Desi Freeman was shot and killed by police after months on the run when he was found hiding out in a shipping container near Walwa. This brought the search for the fugitive to an end.
9: Well, to be fair, I don't think we'd be doing this today had that not occurred. I don't think anyone in the community, indeed most police that are participating today, would have been quite ready for that. There have been shared joy here, and there have been tears as we've picked grapes as well, because reliving those moments and those events in a place that is quite symbolic, to be quite honest, in the circumstances, can be quite emotional for many members. But it's part of the healing process. It's part of helping them to move forward as well.
12: Amongst the vines is Detective Sergeant Chris Hill. Neil Thompson was a close colleague, one of a tight-knit team of four in Wangaratta's Criminal Investigation Unit. Many of the police officers in the vineyard today were first responders to the August shootings. Chris was one of them. He describes that day as horrific.
13: Well, look, the day was very difficult, obviously. But like I said before, we certainly think about August 26 every time we drive down the road outside the winery here, and hit the roundabout at Porepunkah. You can't not, and I expect that'll be that'll be the way for the rest of our lives. So, yeah.
14: Can you tell us a little bit about Neil?
13: Well, he'd be laughing at me now. look, he was a great friend. He loved the outdoors. He'd be helping here today, particularly if there was some wine on offer. He was looking forward to life after his career, but he was also he wasn't backwards in coming forwards about how much he was going to miss working with us and the other boys in the unit. So we miss him a lot.
12: Feathertop Winery was also the police forward command post for hundreds of officers during the initial stages of what became Australia's largest ever tactical police operation. Owner Janelle Marsden came up with the idea to make a special wine to fundraise for police legacy.
15: We've been picking since 8 o'clock this morning and, you know, I wouldn't be surprised if we could raise $50,000 for police legacy at the end of this, and it gives me goosebumps to be able to do that.
12: What's the feeling like for you at the moment, and would you say broader in the community here in Porepunkha?
15: I think everyone's compassionate about every level of this. I mean, absolutely compassionate that the police lives were lost in the beginning. They're compassionate that family members have lost one of their family members in the end. They may not have had to agree with his actions, but there's still grief associated to that. I think there's a lot of hardship in the community about, from a business perspective, we lost absolutely the peak of our spring season and the ski season. I think the community does need to continue to be together, and anyone that knows me in the community, I say this day in, day out about we can only do this together. I think the, you know, 21 odd thousand police that are in Victoria have a passionate connection to Porepunkha, and I know they're already coming back and staying and visiting and engaged with us as a community, and we'll get through it and we will be fine, but we will never forget.
12: Today also brings a close to vintage at the winery. Janelle said these grapes started growing in late August when the incident happened, and now they're ready for the next step in becoming wine. The Shiraz Cabernet blend will not be ready for drinking for at least another year or so, and is yet to be given an official name. Chris Hill reckons Neil would have had a few ideas on what to call it.
13: He'd probably call it the Bomber or something like that. He loves the Bombers, but being a nice dark red, something like that would be linked to the Bombers for sure.
7: Detective Sergeant Chris Hill from Wangaratta Police speaking to our reporter Annie Brown.
16: From little things, big things grow. From...
7: You probably know this famous song. From Little Things, Big Things Grow, Paul Kelly's hit, inspired by the 1966 Wave Hill walk-offs in the Northern Territory. But what if I told you that two decades before, 800 Aboriginal workers in the Pilbara region of WA helped launch the modern Indigenous rights movement? Last week marked the 80th anniversary of the start of Australia's longest strike, a three-year protest for equal pay and conditions on pastoral stations in the northwest. But many of the descendants of those who striked are still doing it tough. Alistair Bates has the story from the Pilbara.
17: Mungla elder Bruce Thomas is singing about his country in Western Australia's Pilbara region. His performance marks a special occasion, the 80th anniversary of Australia's longest industrial action, when 800 Aboriginal stockmen walked off 24 stations for 3 years.
18: For the right, for our legal right, for fair and fair, you know?
17: Their labour, compensated with rations of flour, sugar, tea and tobacco, but no pay, was the backbone of the northwest pastoral industry from the 1860s to the 1940s. First-hand accounts describe widespread malnutrition, segregation, outbreaks of disease and brutal punishment. The strike was launched on May 1, 1946, led by senior Aboriginal lawman Dooley Binbin and Clancy McKenna. Grindin Yugalo's father, Crow, also rose to become one of its leaders.
19: Yeah, I feel that connection, you know, like with all my old people, just say like they're all my heroes here for doing what they did in the past. Yeah.
17: Crow Yugalo was eventually arrested alongside 42 other strikers in 1949. Almost 8 decades later, his son visits the jail cell where he was imprisoned in the Pilbara town of Marble Bar.
19: I feel sad. Like, you know, I feel like, yeah, I don't want to be here. Like, a lot of memories of my old people.
17: The arrest triggered a ban on Pilbara wool by unionised wharf workers in the crucial port of Fremantle, forcing station owners to the negotiating table. Despite promises from the WA government, the Indigenous stockmen were left to bargain their own wages. A full Aboriginal ward wouldn't be introduced until 1968. Many of the strikers never returned to their former lives as stockmen.
20: But it is the first real Aboriginal self-determination movement. It really did set the wheels in motion for the rest of the Aboriginal self-determination movements in Australia.
17: That's Terry Butler Blacksall. He's the chairperson of the Nomads Charitable and Educational Foundation. It was formed in the 1970s as the strikers, 2 decades after their historic action, sought to buy Strelley Station and build a school and community of their own. But trouble with the authorities was never far away, in part because of their close association with a communist named Don McLeod.
21: Don McLeod, martyr or Marxist, or merely an embittered old man reliving past battles, arguably misconceived battles according to the general consensus of opinion, battles tainted red.
17: Don McLeod was a miner, unionist firebrand and dedicated civil rights campaigner. He helped the strike's leaders plan and carry out their protest in 1946 and beyond.
8: So the 1st of May 1946. They come out on strike, 800 strong, and a lot of them have been on strike ever since.
17: He was buried at Strelley in 1999.
20: But the paranoia that the state had about his activities was unmatched. When we were renovating the old office, we found microphones in the roof. It was very real. They were watching. He was a huge threat to the state. You know, he was leading a revolution. What's he going to do next? You know, are the Russians going to rock up here with a boatload of arms or something?
17: So when the community fell on hard times in the years after it bought Strelley Station in the 70s, it didn't take much, in Mr. Butler Blacksall's view, for the state to leave them behind.
20: The SEC, the State Energy Commission, came in and ripped up the powerhouse, so there wasn't even any power. But we just don't have any form of accommodation, any housing for any of the families. And they would still rather do that than be... had the kids in town.
17: 80 years on from the strike, people like Grindon Yugala and Bruce Thomas sleep rough at Strelley in broken caravans or outside, exposed to the elements. They're petitioning the WA government to recognise the site as an Aboriginal community and invest in social housing. Mr. Yugala says it's part of the same battle his father fought all those years ago.
19: Oh, all my family's here. That's why I can't leave Strelley. I just want to stay there.
18: It's a memory from the past. So, oh, that's past. You've got to stop in the past. We stay in the past. You've got to move along.
7: Alistair Bates reporting there from the Pilbara. More than a half century ago, lush wetlands along the Queensland coastline were cut off from the ocean as farmers built physical barriers to stop saltwater flowing onto their land. Now, conservation groups and traditional owners are restoring tidal flows and bringing life back to the land, as Bryn Wakefield reports.
22: And I'd rather have the land back to nature, because I've used the land for 40 years and I stole from nature by using all my cows.
23: Christopher Reck wants to secure the future of his grazing property in a slightly unusual way.
22: Because everywhere Mackay's getting built in and the animals are running out of space to live. Without the animals, we don't have nothing. The world revolves on humans and animals and nature. Well, nature's the animals, isn't it?
23: The multi-generational farmer at North Mackay has a plan to convert part of his land back into a wetland ecosystem.
22: It won't benefit me, but I'm old now, I'm 60, and now it's time to give the land back to nature and let nature do its thing it does with the land.
23: What was it like before it looked like this with the water?
22: Well, there wasn't no water used to get here. 20 years ago it did, but because the land built up from all composition, we couldn't get water in here. It was just a salt pan. And then we've dug some drains and we put a little gully back in to let the seawater back in here. to make it into a nice nursery, yeah.
23: He's worked with Matt Moore, a fisheries ecologist.
1: So here we are in the Macready's Creek catchment. It was formerly a grazing property and it had a series of wetlands and we've got just downstream, freshwater wetlands upstream and downstream we've got intertidal saltwater wetlands. And because it was turned into farming about 50 years ago, farmers stopped the tide getting here and they put in these tidal flap gates. So when the tide was trying to get in, the flap gates would close and the tide wouldn't come in.
23: It's estimated there are a total of 500 to 600 barriers like these across the Mackay region, with thousands more across the state. And the gates don't just block the water.
1: But that also blocked our fish passage, so blocked juvenile barramundi, empire gudgeons, milkfish, giant herring tarpon, eels, all these what we call diadema species that spawn down in the estuary and migrate upstream, searching out freshwater habitats that we have here to use as nursery areas. And also in with them are, you know, things like turtles and shrimps and prawns and mud crabs.
23: The return of the saltwater landscape also helps control an invasive grass species called Hymen acne. It's been an ongoing challenge out at Cape Palmerston National Park. Auntie Deb Clark is one of the Yui people working on changing that.
2: So it's something that, especially up north in Queensland, way back through the government, they put in Hymen acne to feed all the cattle and it was really growing, but they either didn't know or didn't care at the time of the damage it would do to the environment.
23: Before being gazetted in 1976, the area was used for cattle grazing. A 60-metre embankment was built to block the tide, and now Hymen acne abounds.

0: and management practices back.
1: So we're looking at going back to our cultural practices, which include cultural fire burning, and seeing how we can manage that. No words can explain the spiritual connection we had when we had, you know, our Yui people being able to come down and to be able to share the special connection we have with our southern boundary of our native title area, and for them to come down and learn and see, it's just been, you know, a project that we both hold really dear to our hearts.
2: Auntie Deb Clark finishing that story from Bryn Wakefield. And finally, to the small town of Genee in southern New South Wales. Now, 95 is not the average retirement age, but Peter Pickles has decided it's the right time to hang up his tools. He and his wife, Margaret, have run the only hardware store in Genee, a small town in southern New South Wales, for more than six decades. Justina Basta joined them on their very last day.
3: It's hard to miss the Broadway Builders Supply sign in big blue writing as you're driving down the streets of Genee, a country town filled with rich railway heritage. It all started in 1967 when 95-year-old Peter and 90-year-old Margaret Pickles opened up the store. Mr. Pickles still pinches himself at how quickly time has passed.
4: 60 years. It's a long time, isn't it?
5: It's a long, long time.
4: Seen a lot of water under the bridge in that time.
3: Mr. Pickles easily became a trusted voice after working in a family business that constructed hundreds of homes in town before moving into retail.
4: We started building houses with my brother and father, and we carried on for a lot of years building. During those days, of course, we did a lot of work. We built and worked on 350 houses in that period of time.
3: Now, they've decided they'll be hanging up their tools and handing over the keys to a new owner. The couple started the journey together, and that's how they want to end it. Given how much Mr. and Mrs. Pickles poured into the institution, it couldn't be handed to just anyone. Mr. Pickles is grateful they'll be handing the baton to a trusted member in the community.
4: I'm pleased to see that because I know that that will be a Journey-run shop, and it'll be interesting, but I certainly won't come and check up on them. If they want to know something, well, they certainly would know where I am, and I'll come and do something for them, there's no doubt, because we all get on well.
3: Son-in-law Alan Potty says it's emotional to see the end of an incredible era for the couple, but it's been a long time coming.
6: Working together 5.5 days a week, we are emotional for them, you know, on their behalf, because it probably won't hit them too much more as they start to settle in at home and go about their new retirement, you know, post-business, because their whole life works around the shop. Everyone's would have a piece of equipment or something that came out of the shop that's in their house. They've seen the generational changes of the kids that have come through that are now adults. Kids that were apprentices or 9-year-olds at some point now are here as 65-year-olds.
2: What a career. Justina Basta with that story. And that is Australia Wide for today with me, Sinead Mangan. Cheerio.

0: Good evening, Rio Davis with ABC News. A sea of people wearing pink has honoured the short life of allegedly murdered young girl, Kumanjai Little Baby, in Alice Springs today. Olivana Lathouris was there.
1: The mood in Alice Springs certainly this morning was still quite a sombre one. Every May Day, Alice Springs has a community parade, normally to celebrate the start of the mustering season in Central Australia. And there were some questions around whether or not it would be appropriate for that parade to go ahead this year, given the events over the last couple of days. But with the permission of Kumanjai Little Baby's family, it did. And it ended up being quite a nice moment of levity in what has otherwise been a really heavy and devastating period for the entirety of the Alice Springs community.
0: The NT government is setting aside money in tomorrow night's budget to plan for two new prisons. Jack Hislop reports.
2: $15 million has been allocated to plan the construction of new men's and women's prisons as the ageing Berrima facility is set to close by 2027. The locations for the new prisons are unknown at this stage. Overall, the CLP will spend a record $525 million on corrections next financial year, with $240 million going to the construction of two new prisoner work camps in Darwin and Katherine. The Katherine work camp will be built at Charles Darwin University's Katherine campus, with Darwin set for the Holtz prison precinct.
0: Geopolitical analysts say several Australian

0: sectors will benefit from strong ties with Japan. Prime Minister Anthony Albanese and his Japanese counterpart, Sanae Takaichi, have agreed to work more closely together in areas including energy security after a meeting in Canberra today. It marks 50 years since the signing of the Basic Treaty of Friendship and Cooperation, which kick-started economic cooperation between the two countries. Associate Professor at Kanagawa University, Corey Wallace, says economic and technological sectors will particularly profit.
1: The best example of that, of course, going back to the Nara Treaty 50 years ago, was that, yes, Australia promised to provide the basic resources Japan need, but Japan also promised to provide some capital, provide technology, so Australia itself could capture a little bit more of the value add from its actual exports.
0: The Foreign Minister says Australia is continuing to engage in diplomatic efforts to reopen the Strait of Hormuz. The US military says it will soon begin escorting ships out of the vital oil shipping route, which has been blocked by Iran for weeks. While Penny Wong would not detail Australia's involvement, she says its closure has caused economic hurt and the government wants the route to open.
2: We are engaging with the United Kingdom, France and the US on keeping the strait open or making sure the strait is opened. Those diplomatic efforts continue.
0: Tobacco giant Philip Morris International has been granted permission to give evidence to a parliamentary inquiry in private. An inquiry into illicit tobacco has heard from health experts in Canberra today, but was closed to the public for about 45 minutes without explanation. Upon resuming, the inquiry was told representatives from Philip Morris gave evidence, which will be published later with their names redacted. Greens Senator Jordan Steele John has told the inquiry the tobacco company should not be allowed to give evidence at all.
3: I very much hear that you are concerned by their presence here today. I'm concerned. I'm furious with the fact that they were unable to give evidence.
0: And commentator Bruce McAvaney has told a memorial service for his friend and former colleague Dennis Cometti his impact was far-reaching throughout Australian society. Jasmine Hughes has more.
4: Politicians, footballers and many of Cometti's former colleagues are among hundreds who gathered to remember the iconic sports broadcaster. He died in March, aged 76, after a career spanning more than 50 years. Bruce McAvaney commentated alongside Cometti during his time at Channel 7 and says his friend had a talent for capturing the call.
5: During a piece of commentary magic from Cometti, he would pivot and look me in the eye so that I knew that he knew how darn good that was.
4: Cometti was inducted into the Sport Australia Hall of Fame in 2019 and Australian Football Hall of Fame a year later.
0: You're up to date with the latest in ABC News. 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
8: 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It is lovely to have you along. The first Monday of May, May the 4th, which of course is Star Wars Day. It's also the day that we have now recognised as Flanny opening Season Day. And the quiz is about to start, 1-300-222-891. A couple of things I'm going to talk about later on tonight, which I'm looking forward to. Ian Hensley's coming in. So Ian has done a documentary on Herb Elliott. He has the utmost respect for Herb. And it has been screened at a number of places already, but it's actually screening as part of History Week, as part of the History Festival, which runs in Adelaide right through the month of May. And at the two screenings that he is talking about, he's actually going to give a talk about Herb as well and putting the doco together. So that'll be fun. Also, this is a little factoid that Paul dragged up. You know that today is the anniversary of the very first time that televisions were for sale in Adelaide, in South Australia, in 1959. Were you one of the first families to have a TV in your neighbourhood? 1959, they first went on sale.

0: and butterflies. So Rory last week spoke with Chris Daniels about the amazing number of butterflies that we are seeing at the moment, and plans to expand on that again later this week. And I thought it would be nice to talk about the sort of things you should put in your garden to attract butterflies. I'm a huge butterfly fan. I was walking down the Mike Turta bikeway the other day, and there's an area where a local property owner has basically taken control of probably, I don't know, maybe 50, 60 metres either side of the walkway, and has planted a heap of native plants in there and things like that. And as I was walking past with the dog, three monarch butterflies were just flittering all through this one particular plant. And we stood there and watched, and one sort of almost landed on my hand. I tried to get a land on my hand. I'm a huge fan of the monarch. And they were oblivious to my presence, and they were just going on with life. It was just lovely. And so I wish I could get those into my garden. So we'll talk about the sort of plants that you can put into your garden that might attract butterflies. In the meantime, let's play the quiz.
1: I can see her face and she's blonde.
0: No, she's not.
2: We just haven't got a clue what to do. Does anyone know the way?
3: There's got to be a way to ride bus. Gone, not forgotten, because that's what I will be after this question.
4: Eeny, meeny, miny, moe.
1: Oh, I feel like I recognise the title, but yeah. I feel like I'd have to hear it to know.
0: Yeah, well, I'm not going to sing it.
5: Champagne radio. It is champagne radio.
0: Oh, hang on. We're heading into soft rock territory.
6: Is it a recorded album in the studio? Buster,
0: Buster. 9 minutes past seven. The number is 1-300-222-891 if you want to get involved in the quiz. Lee is first cab off the rank today. Hello,
7: hello,
0: Lee. You'll be happy after. What a good showdown.
7: Hey, Paul said, mate, you played the close longer than I want.
0: I don't think I did so. I'd say that. I did that.
7: Is it Paul's on me? I asked you to play the close long.
0: No, I don't think Paul has. I don't think Paul has asked me to do that.
7: He asked me to do it for you.
0: Did you go to the game, Lee?
7: Yeah, I did. I did, Ben.
0: And how were the nerves? It went from oh no to yee-ha in the blink of an eye, didn't it?
7: You guys ring me Friday night, did you?
0: No, Thursday night. Yeah, we did. You know why?
7: Why?
0: Because I did a round of questions specifically for you, Lee. The round was called AFL Cos Lee Asked. And you didn't ring.
7: I forgot. I went away Friday night or Thursday night.
0: You must have been away. That's okay.
7: Can you play the close song for me tonight?
0: Oh, Lee, I don't think that's going to happen.
7: It will happen.
0: Okay, now, do you want to hear what the categories are tonight, Lee?
7: Yeah, old man.
0: Okay, come on. Taste buddies, in other words, about food. A lot of discussion about food on the station today, so I thought I'd do a food-related topic. May the 4th, which is Star Wars Day. It's Icy, I-C-Y, Heavy Rock, or...

0: Mr. Dave.
1: I'm going to go for food.
0: Food. Okay. Oh, the first question's a tough one. See how we go. Okay. Taste Buddies. What was the first food, Lee, grown in space?
1: I don't know. That one's hard.
0: It is difficult. Okay. It was a good start, but anyway.
1: Bring him to Adelaide.
0: What, Latrell Pickett?
1: Yeah.
0: No.
1: Yes, I want him to Adelaide.
0: Oh, no, Lee. He was in Tumby Bay. He got recruited from Tumby Bay. And you know what? And you know what? When he played in Adelaide during the gather round, a heap of people drove up from Tumby Bay just to see Latrell play. Pity they lost. They lost to Essendon. Yeah.
1: Well, it wasn't special to us. You guys are bringing on soon.
0: Yeah. We'll be right. We'll be right, Lee. Hey, mate.
1: Going to close all the way.
0: We better go. See you, Lee. See you, buddy. Bye for now. Bye. It is 13 past 7 here on 891 ABC Adelaide to beautiful Wallaroo. Hello, Bronwyn.
2: Hello.
0: How are you?
2: Very good.
0: Good.
2: My husband listens to you regularly, and we're out driving tonight.
0: Mm-hmm.

0: I don't know. I think it's a bit late to do that
1: Yeah,
0: now.
1: I think the moment has passed, I think. Yeah. Now, I see that you also had you wanted to make a point about greeting cards as well.
0: Absolutely. Look, I agree with what you were saying. You know, we grew up having birthday cards, Christmas cards, all the rest of it. Love getting cards. And they just got more and more and more expensive. And I've just found that I buy my cards now on Temu.
1: Oh, really?
0: Or I make my own.
1: Yeah.
0: So they're about $2.50 each or something, I think, on Temu.
1: Yeah.
0: And, yeah, it is quite disappointing, isn't it, that they're so
1: I
0: expensive?
1: just can't, I was quite shocked when I took this very simple card over and it was $8. I thought, when did that happen?
0: Yeah, ridiculous, isn't
1: Mm,
0: it?
1: it's a lot.
0: Absolutely.
1: Look, and
0: A
1: someone
0: lot of
1: te-
0: people are moving away from cards too because they are so expensive.
1: Yeah, maybe. Look, someone did text through saying that, there is a large supermarket chain that sells cards and they sell them for between $1 and $2 as well. So I don't know how some outlets can do them cheaply and others, if you buy, the brand name Hallmark card or you're looking at taking out a mortgage to buy a card. It's a lot of money.
0: Exactly.
1: Now, Bronwyn,
0: Absolutely.
1: as a first-time listener to the quiz, what ingredient is added to brown sugar to make it brown?
0: Is it molasses?
1: It is molasses. You are one from one, Bronwyn. You're off to a winning start. So what happens now, Bronwyn, is you can stick with this category or you can go to another, which is it's icy, May the 4th. So if you know about Star Wars, Heavy Rock or Actor Dave. These are actors whose first name is Dave or David. So do you want to stick with Taste Buddies or do you want to go with another?
0: I think I'll just stick with what we're doing.
1: Okay, Taste Buddies. Here we go.
0: Taste buddies.
1: How many US tablespoons are in a US cup?
0: Oh my goodness.
1: Mmm.
0: Oh my goodness.
1: You know, I looked it up and I specified US because I got a feeling there's a discrepancy between a UK tablespoon and a US tablespoon. I think there's a discrepancy. But so I thought I'm going to be safe here and just put US tablespoon in a US cup. Let me give you a range, okay?
0: Right then.
1: It's between 12 and 19
0: Oh, 12 and 19.
1: tablespoons.
0: Can we go 15?
1: 15 is close, but no cigar, Bronwyn.
0: Oh,
1: Thank you.
0: amazing.
1: No worries. Okay, see ya. Bye-bye. 16
0: Bye.
1: by 16 past 7. Dave from Harndorf. Good day, Dave.
2: How you going, Spence?
1: Did the Uradler Demons do any better than the Melbourne Demons?
2: I just stopped buying all that. Demons are demons, and yeah, we just don't want to go there.
1: Oh, no. Oh, I didn't want to hear that. Anyway, I thought Melbourne played really well. I was actually really proud of them. It's a
2: Yeah,
1: toughest. It's a
2: no,
1: toughest.
2: they did. The Melbourne Demons were good.
1: Yeah.
2: And they just. Yeah, not quite.
1: It's a tough assignment going to Sydney. It the size of the ground, Sydney play it so beautifully. It's a real advantage for Sydney.
2: Absolutely.
1: Yeah.
2: They're hard.
1: Now, Dave from Harndorf, how many US tablespoons are in a US cup? We've ruled out 15.
2: US tablespoons.
1: It's a little bit more than 15.
2: Yeah. 24.
1: How many?
2: 24.
1: No. So I'll give you the range again. The range
2: Oh,
1: was
2: okay.
1: between 14 and, I think I said 19, didn't I? So between 14
2: Oh,
1: and
2: okay.
1: nine. Between,
2: Sorry, I missed that
1: yeah, no,
2: mark.
1: that's okay. Between 14 and 19, 15 not correct, but very close.
2: Oh, in which case I'll go for 16.
1: 16 is correct. Yeah, one from one. Now, you're sticking with
2: Trying to
1: tape.
2: get lucky on the hard quiz.
1: Yeah. Well, that's why it's called a soft quiz, yeah. Now,
2: Exactly.
1: you want to stick with Taste Buddies? We'll go with It's Icy, May the 4th. Have we got any Star Wars fans? Heavy Rock or Actor Dave?
2: Yeah, I think it's icy.
1: Icy, it's icy. Okay. Now, I've got this wrong and Paul convinced me and explained to me why. He said, which continent contains 90% of the world's ice?
2: 90%
1: 90% of the world's ice.

0: Wisconsin. I would say I'm probably going to get this wrong, but Antarctica. Shoot.
1: You are correct. Two from two.
0: Okay.
1: What I questioned about it was I would have thought, so the Arctic is

0: absolutely right I am. It is a continent. Sorry, peoples.
1: Well, Antarctica?
0: Yes.
1: I know, we know that. We've said
0: I thought you just said it wasn't.
1: No, we're talking about the Arctic.
0: Oh.
2: Yeah.
1: Oh, he's.
0: I'll keep him in my box.
1: He's got this newfound confidence with his flanny on today.
2: Oh, well. You know.
0: It's just that I'm normally the object of ridicule.
1: No.
0: I was jumping in my own defense.
1: No. We were actually being complimentary.
2: Absolutely. Yeah. Paul's always spot on.
1: Yeah, always spot on.
2: Except
1: when he's not.
2: Exactly.
1: 20 past 7. Okay, which mountain range, Dave from Harndorf, contains the most extensive glacial system outside the polar regions? Is it A, the Himalayas, B, the Karakorams, or C, the Alps?
2: I would go A.
1: It's not the Himalayas, and that's what I said, and I got it wrong too, Dave.
2: Whoops.
1: I know. Anyway, okay.
2: Well,
1: all right. See you, Dave.
2: Well, thank you very much.
1: See you, mate.
2: Bye. See you, guys.
1: Bye. Bye. 21 past 7. Jason. Hello, Jason.
3: How you going?
1: Good, mate. Okay. So we've got to get this question out of the way. Which mountain range, and you've got a 50-50 chance, which mountain range contains the most extensive glacial system outside the polar regions? Is it B, Karakorams, or C, the Alps?
3: I'm going to the Alps.
1: It's not the Alps.
3: Oh, no.
1: It's the other one, Jason.
3: Oh, no worries.
1: Okay, thank you, mate. Okay, see ya. Bye. To Streaky Bay. Hello, Kim.
4: Hello, Kim.
1: So you can't get this one wrong, Kim. Which mountain range contains the most extensive glacial system outside the polar regions? Is it B, the Karakorams, or B, the Karakorams?
4: Well, it sounds like it's
1: got to
4: be B.
1: It is B. You are one from one. To be honest, I wasn't familiar with this mountain range, but they are adjacent to the Himalayas, but not part of it.
4: Well, I didn't know it at all, but I thought the strangest name.
1: Yes. Yeah, I thought the same thing. Yeah. All right. Now, sticking with It's Icy, or would you like to move on to another one, Kim?
4: What were they again?
1: So, May the 4th, so we need a Star Wars fan, heavy

0: 23 past 7, 891 ABC Adelaide, South Australia, Broken Hill, 105.7 ABC Radio Darwin and the Northern Territory. We have some lines free. 1300 222 891 is the number to call to Batemans Bay. Hello, Peter. How are you, mate?
1: Very good, thank you.
0: Good. We were talking about Batemans Bay just the other day. Is there a beach near Batemans Bay which is actually named as Canberra Beach?
1: Well, there's a lot of Canberra people come down to the beach, yeah. That's for sure.
0: Yeah, they must do, yeah. Now, someone brought that up, and I thought, because I've driven that coast.
1: I don't know if I've heard that, though.
0: I've never heard it, which is why it's fortuitous you're with us, yeah. I think that might have been a bit of a furphy.
1: Yeah.
0: Yeah, all right.
1: Yeah, I think so.
0: Yeah. Now, Peter, from Batemans Bay, which heavy rock band released the 1970 album Paranoid?
1: I think I'm leaning towards Black Sabbath.
0: You would be correct. You are one from one.
1: Very good.
0: Now, do you want to stick with heavy rock, or would you like to go It's Icy, May the 4th, Actor Dave, or Taste Buddies?
1: What do you think, Brain Trust? Taste Buddies, why not?
0: Taste Buddies, one left here. It's a toughie, I've got to tell you.
1: Oh, no.
0: Okay, which traditional Indonesian cake? Now, exit your mind from your traditional thing you think was a cake, right? Is made from fermented soybeans.
1: Oh, that's... is it tofu? Tofu? Tofu?
0: No, it's...
1: Oh, cake. It's got to be a cake.
0: Yeah.
1: Padang.
0: No, not padang.
1: Oh,
0: no,
1: man.
0: Peter.
1: Hey, I was just going to let you know.
0: Yeah.
1: We heard the quiz on the radio, so I looked up the phone number, and it was another ABC quiz that I was trying to get onto. I've got onto South Australia, I can't believe it.
0: Yeah, well, don't you be a stranger, Peter.
1: Okey-dokey.
0: Because this is the best quiz.
1: All right. No interstate rivalry.
0: No interstate rivalry. See you, mate. Take care. Bye-bye. Bye. 25 past 7.

0: Oh, well, you know, you've got to have some fun.
1: I guess you do. You know, I haven't actually caught up with the results from the weekend. Did the Redlegs get up on the weekend?
0: They did, but Sturt only lost one game during the season.
1: Yeah.
0: Of course, and then won the premiership. But I think they've actually lost two games this year.
1: Well, they went down to Glenelg last weekend, the weekend before last. And the only game they lost last year was the last game of the minor round.
0: I know, against Adelaide Reserves, yeah.
1: I think it was too. Yeah, it was too. Yeah, the Adelaide SA NFL team. Hang on, let's have a look here, Shane. Let's have a look. Let's see what happened on the weekend. So, on the weekend, Port Adelaide beat the Crows. The Panthers beat the Bays.
0: Yeah, that was good.
1: Yeah. The Redlegs knocked off the off Central Districts.
0: Yeah, I knew that.
1: What? Sturt went down to West Adelaide?
0: West are doing well.
1: How is that possible?
0: Even though West are probably about 50% below the salary cap, they've got Nathan Bassett.
1: And yeah.
0: Yeah, it's a bit of a surprise. Didn't they used to call it a premiership hangover?
1: Oh, yeah, it has been referred to that way. And the Eagles knocked off North Adelaide quite convincingly. Wow.
0: No one likes the Eagles. You know, whenever they make a grand final, there's only about 5,000 people there. So, yeah.
1: They haven't lost a game this year yet.
0: Yeah, that's a bit of a worry, isn't it?
1: Yeah, it is a bit of a worry. And Sturt are outside the five. West Adelaide are inside the five. Who'd have thunk it?
0: I wouldn't worry too much about that.
1: Who'd have thunk it? Right. Now, Shane from Brompton, a traditional Indonesian cake made from fermented soybeans.
0: Tofu cake?
1: No, we've kind of had tofu. It does start with a T, right? And, you'd have to know this. How are you with your Indonesian food?
0: Yeah, I'm more into hard rock and Star Wars than Indonesian food.
1: Star Wars, you'd be all over that, Shane.
0: Why don't I just say tiramisu? I know that's Italian.
1: It's not, and it's also, that's coffee as well. So, and it's a dessert.
0: Hey, thanks for having me anyway, though.
1: Good on you, Shane. At least we caught up on the SANFL news anyway.
0: Sam, right, thank you.
1: Bye-bye, 28 past 7. Greg at South Plintham, how are you tonight, Greg?
2: Not too bad.
1: Good, good.
2: I did want to say, when you had a call at Batemans Bay, about 30 miles north of there, just off the highway, there's a place called Dolphin Point.
1: Mm.
2: My family bought a weekender there in 1970.
1: Wow.
2: So we used to go down there for school holidays. I grew up in Sydney.
1: Yeah.
2: We used to go down there for May school holidays and the August September school holidays.
1: Boy, that'd be worth a bit of money now in that area. That's a very very popular part of the coastline down through there.
2: Would have been a great place to grow up.
1: Yeah. So I mean that whole area. I love that area around Kiama and Gerringong through there. And then south of Batemans Bay, you get to places like Naruma and Tathra. Tathra is paradise. It's beautiful there, isn't it?
2: Mm.
1: Yeah, it's lovely. Greg, do you know what Indonesian cake is made from fermented soybeans?
2: No idea, even though in the words of Red Gum, I've been to Bali too.
1: Okay.
2: I was there for 5 weeks, actually.
1: Oh, really? I reckon you could get this in Bali.
2: Yeah, don't remember eating it, though.
1: Okay. All right, Greg, thank you, my friend. See you, mate, right on 7:30. Chris is on the phone from York Peninsula. How was your weekend, Chris?
3: Good, and happy Flanny Day. And by the way, be careful how you text it, because autocorrect takes out the L. Look before you send, when I did it to Narelle.
1: Oh, okay. Okay. All right. Good tip. Thank you, Chris. Okay. What traditional Indonesian cake is made from fermented soybeans, Chris?
3: Tempeh.
1: Tempeh.

0: is correct. You are one from one. Right, that's Taste Buddies out of the way. Now, you've got Heavy Rock, It's Icy, May the 4th, which is about Star Wars, and Actor Dave.
1: Actor Dave.
0: Actor Dave. Who played FBI agent Fox Mulder in the long-running sci-fi TV show The X-Files? X-Files.
1: David.
2: What's the rich?
0: David Duchovny is correct.
3: Yes.
0: Two from two. Who played the 10th Doctor in the iconic British TV series Doctor Who?
2: Oh, damn.
1: Go on.
2: I'm trying to think.
0: Come on, John.
1: David, yeah, I know. David Tennant
0: is correct. Three from three. David.
1: If it was something on TV and you had the test pattern on, John would watch the test pattern, I tell you.
0: I'm a David who appeared in movies like Lord of the Rings, Pirates of the Caribbean and The Boys. A, David Wenham. B, David Roberts. Or C, David Berry. A, B or C, Chris?
1: David Wenham.
0: David Wenham is correct. Four from four. Who appeared alongside Tom Hanks as a prison guard, Brutus Brutal Howell, in the 1999 film The Green Mile? Was it David Kirshner, David Morse or David Franco? A, B or C?
1: Oh, what do you reckon, John? Because we watched that, and that often is Brutus Brutal.
0: It's a great movie. It's a great movie.
1: Oh, Morse. Because it's David Morse, wasn't it? Yeah, David Morse.
0: What, are you going with David Morse?
1: Yeah.
0: Five from five.
1: Oh, thank you, John.
0: That's David's out of the way. Now we are into Heavy Rock, It's Icy, or May the 4th.
1: Oh, God. Heavy Rock.
0: Okay. Which rock is denser, marble, basalt, or graphite? I got that wrong. Sorry, I'm going to say it again. Sorry. I misread that. So, which rock is denser, A, marble, B, basalt, or C, granite?
1: What do you reckon, John?
2: I'd say granite.
1: Oh, go granite.
0: Granite is incorrect. But you are five from five.
1: Thank you, Spencer.
0: See you, Chris. See you, John. See you, buddy. 28 to 8, 891 ABC Adelaide, South Australia, Broken Hill. This is the Blockbuster Quiz, 105.7 ABC Radio, Darwin and the Northern Territory. Ian's on the phone. G'day, Ian. How are you?
4: Not bad, mate. How are you?
0: Good, buddy.
4: And I'll tell you how I spent my weekend.
0: Go on.
4: I've lived in the bush for 10 years. I got invited to Wallaroo. What a windy old cold hole that was.
0: You're not a fan?
4: Well, I would be if it was nice.
0: Yeah.
4: I haven't seen the ocean in 10 years, and I thought I'd much rather sit out here and look at the desert.
0: Yeah. Well, look, I mean, on a nice day, Wallaroo is beautiful. It is really lovely. And I'm not sure if I'm 100% taken by the sort of the Gold Coast-esque channels that they cut through there, and they built houses.
4: Well, to build that stupid bloody marina and that big development they're doing that looks like a rack and ruin.
0: Well, I don't know. Look, I'm not sure if I'm a fan of that, but regardless, it's a beautiful part of the coast. I think they tried to emulate the Gold Coast through there by cutting those channels through there through the marina and that sort of thing. So I'm not sure.
4: But I did appreciate the weekend of being invited away for a weekend.
0: Oh, good. Well, that's good, Ian. Yeah. And Wallaroo on a non... But actually, I got a note from Andrew at Penong, and he said it was windy as there. It was blowing all the flies away, which was a good thing. So, and the flies have been pretty thick this year, haven't they?
4: Yeah, but we were camped up right next to the silos, which wasn't a good thing.
0: Oh, okay. Yeah. No, that's not great. All right, okay. Now, which rock is denser, Ian? A, marble, or B, basalt?
4: I would say basalt because I've picked up a block and it feels like lead.
0: Yep, it is heavy. One from one. Sticking with heavy rock, or do you want to go It's Icy or
4: heavy rock?
0: Heavy rock. Okay. Led Zeppelin guitarist Jimmy Page famously used which double-necked guitar brand during live performances? Was it A Fender, B an Ibanez, or C a Gibson?
4: I'm just going to say B.
0: C, Gibson is correct. It's a Gibson EDS 1275. Last, you are two.
4: I didn't get one right. Now I've got two.
0: You got two right. Okay. Okay. Which dense, coarse-grained igneous rock, similar in composition to basalt, but formed underground, is considered to be one of the heavier common rocks? Is it A, gabbro, B, obsidian, or C, pumice?
4: Pumice
0: is not correct.
4: Okay.
0: That's okay. Thank you, Ian. See you, mate.
4: Thank you.
0: Bye for now. Bye. 23-28. Hello, James.
3: Hello. How are you?
0: I'm okay, thank you.
3: Good, good.
0: Yeah. So
3: Pumice is for hands.
0: Yeah, and pumice is a fairly soft rock too, isn't it?
3: Yeah. Okay. I have received my book, my They Shall Ever Be Remembered book.
0: Oh, how good is that book?
3: Well, I've opened it and I dare not touch it until I'm in a clean environment and try and preserve this one, I think.
0: Yeah, and so did you order it online?
3: Yes.
0: Yeah.
3: Whoever wrote it has got the most exquisite, you can tell the person is well over 70 who wrote it, and it is the most exquisite cursive writing.
0: Yeah, that is a thing of beauty, somebody's handwriting, isn't it? I love that. I love that. Yeah. Oh, well, it's a book you can pick up anytime, just open it up, and you just read another story. And it is fantastic. I wonder how many they've got left. There wouldn't be many, I wouldn't have thought. When we spoke with the... with the editor, I think they only had 40 left or something like that. Yeah. Oh, good. Oh, I'm glad you bought one. I hope you enjoy it. Now, what dense, coarse-grained igneous rock is considered to be one of the heaviest common rocks? Is A, gabbro, or B, obsidian?
3: As I always do, I will choose the wrong one. So I'm going to go B.
0: You are maintaining a tradition that will probably never be broken.
3: I went on the quiz last night on the Sunday night quiz and I got that answer wrong too. Whatever the answer was.
0: Okay. So. do you want me to feign surprise?
3: Thanks. Yes. When I get one right. Goodbye.
0: See you, James. See you, mate. Bye bye. 22-8. Joseph. Hello, Joseph.
5: Hey, mate. How you doing?
0: Good. Now, you cannot get this one wrong. So, what dense, coarse-grained igneous rock is considered one of the heavier common rocks? Is it A, gabbro, or B, or A, gabbro?
5: Oh, it's definitely A, gabbro.
0: One from one. Okay, so heavy rock is now done. So, now you have, I hope you're a Star Wars fan, because that's one of the categories left, May the 4th, or It's Icy.
5: May the 4th.
0: Okay, what's the name of the Wookiee home planet? Multiple choice. A, Endor. B, Mandalore. Or C, Kazyyyk. Is it Kazyyyk? You don't get many words with three Y's in them, do you?
5: No, I was read a C.
0: Okay, so you are 2 from 2. Okay, what's the name of Han Solo's friend who betrayed him? Was it A, Greedo, B, Jabba, or C, Lando Calrissian?
5: Lando
0: is 3 from 3. Okay. Who's the leader of the Separatists? A, Count Dooku, B, Darth Maul, or C, General Grievous?
5: Oh, I should know this.
0: A, B, or C, Count Dooku, Darth Maul, or General Grievous?
5: I'm going to say Dooku
0: is correct. You are 4 from 4. Woohoo! Yes. What colour is Darth Vader's lightsaber?
5: Red.
0: 5 from 5. What did Christine get? Oh, this is to put you in the lead.
5: Here we go.
0: But we finished on May the 4th. We only have It's Icy left. Okay, you ready?
5: Yep, I'm ready.
0: Which explorer led the first expedition to reach the South Pole in 1911? Was it A, Norwegian explorer Roald Amundsen, B, American explorer Robert

0: Falcon Scott. I can't read this one without laughing. See, Lithuania. You can tell Gough wrote this. Lithuanian explorer. So you'll have to excuse me, I'm sorry. Engelbert Ivanovs.
1: I'm gonna have to go, I reckon, just a wild guess.
0: Amundsen is correct. You are six from six. You're in the lead.
1: Oh, amazing.
0: Get out of here, Joseph. Right, here we go. You don't get many Lithuanian explorers heading
1: no.
0: to the south.
1: You gave it away. You gave it away. I'm laughing too hard.
0: I'm sorry.
2: When Spence and I actually do this, we workshop the answers with each other, and I couldn't even get the answer out. I was killing myself laughing.
0: Okay, right. Okay, it's icy. The movie Frozen is famous for one particular song. What is it?
1: Let it snow.
3: Let it go.
1: Let it go.
0: Let it go. You are seven from seven. And guess what, Joseph? You won the quiz.
1: Hey!
0: You won the quiz.
1: Look at me go.
0: Now, do you know how to sign off? Do you know how to sign off?
1: No, I don't.
0: Okay. So this is where you get to really show some emotion. This is where I get you to say, thanks for playing soft. That's
1: thanks.
0: Go on.
1: That's what I have to say.
0: That's what you have to say, Joseph.
1: Thank you for playing soft.

0: Wilson Phillips, that is Hold On, at 7:45 here on 891 ABC Adelaide, South Australia, and Broken Hill 105.7 ABC Radio Darwin and Northern Territory. Shortly, we're going to catch up with Rob Story, who is walking across Australia. He's doing so to raise money and awareness around neuromuscular diseases. And so he made his way into South Australia on the weekend. He's walking from Melbourne to Perth. 3,400 kilometres. That's a fair stroll. But before that, Michael's on the phone from Campbelltown. G'day, Michael. How are you, mate?
1: Oh, hi, Spence. Yeah, I was hold on for about 20 minutes, I think, on the quiz. But anyway.
0: Sorry, mate. Yeah, there was a lot of callers tonight.
1: I know. Yeah. They did well. Yeah, I reckon I would have got a few right tonight because I was trying to break my record of nil. Yeah. Anyway.
0: It'll happen Monday, Michael.
1: Yeah, I found out you're a Sturt supporter like I am. Yeah. Did they win on the weekend?
0: No, they didn't. Got knocked off by West Adelaide. And Emily has sent me. Clearly, Emily is a Westies fan.
1: Yep.
0: So you know she's pretty happy with that. Westies had a bad few years.
1: So they've been doing all right this season.
0: This season, well, they're doing okay. Yeah.
1: Yeah. Well, Sturt won't be undefeated this year, I think. Yeah.
0: Well, they can't be
1: anyway.
0: Now.
1: Yeah, well, I found out a story in the Sunday Mail yesterday. You and the listeners would remember that Port Power guy, Charlie Dixon.
0: Oh, yeah.
1: Well, he's playing footy again, and he's playing up in the Hills League for Lobethal, A grade.
0: Yes. Yeah, look, I think he's been there for a couple of years now.
1: Has he?
0: Yes.
1: Oh.
0: Yeah, so I was doing an interview with the Boot Studder at Port Adelaide at one stage a few years ago when Charlie was still playing, and he showed me his boots. They were huge. He's got big feet. And you know something else about Charlie is that he is a car nut.
1: He is. He loves his cars. He's not a bad bloke either.
0: Yeah, no, he's a good fella. He's a good fella.
1: He's a big guy, you know.
0: Oh, he's a lot of human.
1: They need to put three on him to keep him away from the ball, yeah.
0: Anyway. Yeah, no, he's a very talented, good kick as well. One of those full forwards that could actually kick.
1: Yeah, pretty straight. But I just want to tell you what I'm having for tea tonight, because we've talked about pies and that before, right? Now, I did this, and I won't mention the supermarket, but I did this click and collect order, right?
0: And I
1: ordered this pack of two gourmet pies, right? When I got the order home, it was a box of party pies.
0: Oh, really?
1: I put about six on the oven tray, and I'm having them tonight.
0: Are they called gourmet party pies?
1: Yeah.
0: Really?
1: There's a small version of I probably can't name the brand, but
0: that's okay. So what, are they not just a plain meat pie? They've got a gourmet component, have they?
1: Gourmet slow cook, you know.
0: Okay. Oh.
1: Yeah.
0: Oh, well.
1: So, go the Blues, double Blues.
0: Yep.
1: And I've always had a soft spot for Carlton, but I don't know what's wrong with that team. And I'm very surprised that Paddy Cripps got involved in he's a pretty good country boy, Paddy Cripps.
0: Yeah, he is.
1: I don't know. I think he got fined or something, didn't he?
0: Look, I haven't caught up with all the news, a lot of news from the weekend, but what I do know is that he's not as quick as he used to be, that's for sure. Hey, Michael, we better keep moving, my friend. You take care.
1: Okay, cheers.
0: See you, mate. Bye for now. 11 minutes away from the news at 8 o'clock. Shortly, we're going to talk about Rob Story's long stroll.
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0: Rob Story is in Tailem Bend tonight. G'day, Rob. How are you going?
7: Good, thanks.
0: Good bakery in Tailem Bend. I can highly recommend it for some breakfast tomorrow morning.

0: before you step off.
1: Thank you very much.
0: No worries. So this is a fair stroll. 4 million, 4 million steps, Melbourne to Perth. What are you thinking here, Rob?
1: Sorry, I've got my daughter messaging my wife on my phone as you're talking to me.
0: Okay.
1: Look, it's a stroll. It's one hell of a stroll. And with days like today, I quite often think, why the hell did I get into it? But, look, it's there for a reason. I'm there to try and raise awareness for neuromuscular research and support. And this is just one little way I thought I could help.
0: Yeah. So you're a former chair of neuromuscular WA, aren't you?
1: Yeah, I got involved with the board 20-odd years ago. I was on the board for 5 years before coming chair for another five. So 10 years ago I dropped off the board, but I've still been actively involved. But my involvement actually went back 50 years. I'm 64 now, nearly 65. And, you know, the days we, at 14, 15, used to babysit the neighbours' kids. I had four little rascals next door I used to babysit, run me ragged. And within a few years, those four kids used to run me ragged. Three of them were in wheelchairs, then electric wheelchairs, and those three, you know, didn't make their 30s, all through muscular dystrophy. So, so I got involved then. It was something I was always aware of, and it was something I was sort of passionate about. So 20-odd years ago, I was involved in a business networking group, and Muscular Dystrophy WA joined as a charity of choice, and they're a bit short on finance experience on the board, and that was my background. So I joined the board and been involved ever since.
0: Okay. What other conditions are described as being a neuromuscular condition, Rob?
1: Oh, look, there is so many different conditions. I think the clients at Neuromuscular WA alone support, there's 78 different variations. But some of the major ones, yeah, it's Duchenne muscular dystrophy, all those sort of things, where there's muscle wastage. And, you know, people don't think of muscles and think of the calves and the, you know, hammies and all that sort of thing. But it's also the lungs, the heart, that sort of thing. So it's just a devastating disease. There's no cure. It's just a horrible disease.
0: Look, I mean, you're obviously not involved in the research, but clearly you've made yourself very familiar with it. What sort of links have been determined so far? Is it genetic? Is it environmental? Is it nutritional? What sort of links are there potentially there?
1: It's generally genetic. They've been, to a certain degree, that they've actually been a victim of their own success, because they've actually managed to trace a lot of where it might happen. And that was actually in WA through research on quokkas, of all things. You know, you see Roger Federer and all those have the little photos with the quokkas, but yeah, they actually led to much greater research. And one of the kids' foundations in WA is called the Quokka Foundation, because the involvement with the quokkas and helping some of the initial research into muscular dystrophy. So a lot of the cases nowadays, because muscular dystrophy and some of the neuromuscular diseases are tested, are new cases, so no link in the family. So I still don't know why they come up in the nitty-gritty of, oh, I'm not a scientist and don't pretend to be.
0: I may have misunderstood you then, Rob, but are you saying that there would be more people diagnosed with a

0: obviously being a WA boy, but some of the research out of WA is world leading. Sue Fletcher and Steve Wilton, professors, have got Australia Day awards for some of their research. It's being tested all around the world. So the research is there, and we've backed that research in the very early days. The numbers are there. They're Australia-wide. I know there was a very active muscular dystrophy community here in South Australia for a number of years.
1: Mm.
0: But I was actively involved with some of the people in the national board at the time. So, yeah.
1: Okay. And for you, I'm just cognizant that you're not a researcher, but what I'm conscious of is the research leading to some way in which it can be treated? In other words, does early diagnosis lead to a potential longer life?
0: I don't want to go into the medical side of things too much.
1: No, I understand that.
0: I'm just not that big an expert. But I know some of the work that the teams have done have found, particularly with the matching of the DNA and the work on DNA, there's like a Band-Aid solution with the DNA. They found where some cells aren't quite working. They've managed to cut those out and rejoin and that sort of thing. It's not a cure. But if they find it early enough, they're finding that it's limiting the deterioration. That's with Duchenne, but it's very specific to each particular case.
1: Yeah.
0: And some of the other sides, like there's one where kids who had it were lucky to reach 1 year old, but some of the research that's come through now, they're living on much later, and it's giving hope that

0: already raised a heap of dough.
1: Yeah, but, well, in actual fact, one of my other daughters is just messaging and saying it's just under 40 grand. And their original goal was 34 and a half, which was $10 a kilometre. But we always hoped that it'd be that much more. You know, there's no government funding for this organisation. You read in the paper about all the trouble with the NDIS and all the issues that's going on with money, and that there's no NDIS funding. It's just a small team working for the good of the neuromuscular community. And you know, 40,000 is a drop in the ocean considering what goes on and what they do.
0: Yeah. But by the same token, you're out there doing it, and so you know you are to be congratulated for that. When do you hope to arrive in Perth?
1: The initial plan was the 9th of July, so we could be back in time for my daughter's hen's night. But due to a blister happening to be lanced, losing a toenail, doing some sums wrong, it's looking maybe a few days later. We'll still be in Perth for my daughter's hen's night. It's just that I might have to quickly shoot into Perth and then go back a couple of days later to where we were. The promise was we would walk every kilometre from Melbourne to Perth. No specific order or no specific time frame. We just hope to be finished by the 9th of July. But we'll see.
0: Yeah. Well, Rob, good for you. If anyone listening now wants to make a donation, what's the options? What do you do?
1: Look, best bets, have a look on Facebook or on Instagram. And I am no Instagram expert. I have to go to my wife and my daughters to try and find out what's going on Instagram. But Rob's Long Walk Home on Facebook or Instagram, or this chuffed.org page, with Chuffed being an online fundraiser for a lot of people. But if you go on Chuffed, look up that and then search for Rob's Long Walk Home. That will give a link to the page, and you can donate there, fully tax deductible.
0: Brilliant.
1: It's all done very, very quickly.
0: Rob's story, thank you. Walking from Melbourne to Perth. Time now for the latest ABC News.
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3: ABC News, good evening. I'm Noni Edwards. Iran's Navy.

0: Israel launched their war on it. Minister for Indigenous Australians Malandiri McCarthy says change is needed in the wake of the alleged murder of Kumanjayi little baby. The five-year-old girl was found dead in scrubland on the outskirts of Alice Springs last week, with the man accused of her murder set to face court tomorrow. Following the child's death, the coalition has revived its demand for a royal commission into sexual abuse in Indigenous communities. While the Prime Minister has so far refused to back the proposal, Senator McCarthy has told 7:30 the government recognises further work is required to make First Nations women and children feel safer.
1: I think it's important on every level when we look at closing the gap and the targets that we have. We know we've got a hell of a lot of work to continue to do, but we must do it with the Aboriginal and Torres Strait Islander community, not for them, not against them, but always with them.
0: Assistant Minister for Customs Julian Hill says he's shocked tobacco giant Philip Morris International was granted permission to give evidence to a federal parliamentary inquiry in private. Yesterday, the inquiry into illicit tobacco abruptly closed to the public for about 45 minutes without explanation. Upon resuming, the Liberal Party inquiry was told representatives from Philip Morris gave evidence, which will be published later with their names redacted. Mr. Hill says giving the company permission to give evidence in secret goes directly against the World Health Organization's Framework Convention on Tobacco Control.
2: This is a convention that John Howard signed Australia up to that says dealings with big tobacco should only happen where strictly necessary, transparently in public and at arm's length wherever possible.
0: Analysts say it's critical for Australia to maintain a strong relationship with Japan as both countries work to enhance their defence capabilities. Prime Minister Anthony Albanese has met with his Japanese counterpart Sanae Takeuchi in Canberra, with the pair agreeing to work more closely together on areas such as energy security and defence. Melissa Connolly-Tyler is with the University of Melbourne's Asia Institute and says this will help to secure Australia's defence future in the event that the AUKUS submarine agreement goes wrong.
3: If, for example, US could not produce enough of its Virginia class, there were delays in

0: 10 past 8, 891 ABC Adelaide, South Australia Broken Hill, 105.7 ABC Radio Darwin and the Northern Territory. Interesting anniversary today as well, because it was on the 4th of May in 1959 that the first television went on sale in South Australia, in 1959. Now, so I'm looking forward to talking about that, because I'm not sure how the rollout of regional transmitters and things like that went. So I'm assuming that there was a pretty consistent rollout of television across Australia, but I think South Australia and Queensland were around about the same date in 1959, and then we had, I guess, the regionals rolled out as well. So maybe you were one of the first people in your neighbourhood to have a television. We'll talk about that shortly. In the meantime, this is not the first time that Ian Henschke and I have spoken about this passion project of his around Herb Elliott, who, in many ways, Henschke, is a hero of yours, isn't he?
1: Oh, he certainly is. And, of course, talking about anniversaries, May the 6th, 1954, Dr. Roger Bannister runs the first sub-4-minute mile. Wow. Last, about a week or so ago, the Kenyan athlete, I can't think of his name, but he ran the first sub-2-hour marathon.
0: Yes.
1: There are people still out there breaking records. But,
0: how?
1: But the amazing thing about Herb Elliott is that, you know, I was born in 1955, pre-TV. And I can tell you, we didn't have a TV until a lot later. They were very, very expensive.
0: Oh, they were,
1: very
0: yeah.
1: expensive.
0: And they were a piece of furniture.
1: Yeah, and I think Herb Elliott's went to the 56 Olympics, which he did, to watch there. And he saw John Landy get beaten on that day in the Olympics. And Elliott said, I want to win gold for Australia. And
0: he did would have been a young boy.
1: He was born in 1938, so he was a teenager. He was 18. He was 18 when he was there at the Olympics. Yeah, and that's why they brought TV to Australia for the Olympics. That was the very first.
0: That was the reason.
1: Well, I think it coincided. So Melbourne had that, but they weren't televising things like they are now. They used to make films and show them in theatres.
0: Yes,
1: and that's what we're doing. That's what I'm going to do. I've made this film, which is called The Golden Mile. And originally I wanted to make it as a feature film. And tomorrow and on Wednesday at 1:30 in the afternoon, you can go to the Marino Community Hall, which is apparently brilliant. I'm really looking forward to going down there. It's part of the History Festival. And filmmaker Rob George, who a lot of people might know around Adelaide, he's been making films for years. He's a very, you know, accomplished filmmaker. He's in his 70s. And he's made a film called Von Loves Her Modernist about Geoffrey Dutton. And that's going to be screening as well in the morning. So you can make a day of it. You can go down at 11 o'clock in the morning and see a picture. Then you can have some lunch. And then you can watch The Golden Mile in the afternoon.
0: What time is The Golden Mile screening?
1: 1:30.
0: Okay. We'll remind our listeners of that in a minute.
1: Opposite the railway station too. And remember, you can travel for free in South Australia.
0: Yeah, you're a senior.
1: Because you're a senior. Because they had this bloke, I can't think of his name, a few years ago, went and fought for that. So every senior in South Australia can now travel on public transport free any time of the day.
0: Well, it... And one of the election pledges, which I haven't had a chance to test yet, was that all seniors, all over 60s, because there's a criteria. It's not just because you're called turn 60. You've actually got to only work a certain number of hours.
1: Yep.
0: One of the election promises was that that would be abandoned and that would be anyone over 60.
1: Oh, really?

0: It's the seniors card.
1: Okay.
0: Yeah. So whether that's been implemented yet or not,
1: I don't know.
0: I haven't had a chance
1: to follow that one up. I know. Look, if we only had an advocate for seniors sitting here.
0: If
1: you.
0: Only.
1: Yeah.
0: Well, you did that for long enough to get some long service leave, didn't you?
1: Yeah. But it gave me the opportunity when I stopped being the chief advocate. I remember Peter Gerst used to say to me, Henschke, you are the chief advocate. How many advocates are there?
0: Who's the minor advocate?
1: Hello, Peter, if you're listening. Yeah. And in fact, I reckon Peter will be going along to see one of these films. I hope he stays and watches mine as well, because that one that's on tomorrow, May the 5th, is going to have Samala Harris in it.
0: Ah.
1: Because it's about Max Harris and Von Harris. So that's in the morning at 11 o'clock, Q&A session, and they'll have the filmmaker and Samala Harris will be there. And then the next day they're going to have the Many Loves of Geoffrey Dutton. Now, he is the founder of the Adelaide – he was a founder of the Adelaide Festival and the Writers' Week.
0: Mm.
1: So he's going to be – remembered by Rob George in that film on the following day. And the same thing again. I'll be there at 1:30 in the afternoon again. And we only get two screenings. That's it. You only get two screenings. The good news is it's got giveaway prices. I'm only charging $5.
0: Yeah.
1: That's less than a cup of coffee. And my daughter keeps telling me that she has noticed that coffee's now gone to $6.70 or something you can pay with a card.
0: Nearly $7 for a coffee,
1: The Merino, and I've got to get it right. I've been told off by Rob George at least three times now. I've been kept in, I have to write out 100 times. Merino is referring to the sea, not the sheep.
0: Yes.
1: Merino is referring to the sea, not the sheep. It's Marino. Marino.
0: Mm. It's Merino.
1: Merino Community Hall.
0: Yeah.
1: Anyway, apparently it's a new hall. It's got a beautiful sort of like mini cinema in there. It'll hold about 150 people.
0: Okay.
1: And so far, I think my bookings are in single figures.
0: Uh-oh.
1: So get on the train,
0: Get on the train. It's worth the train trip, you know.
1: Yeah. Merino's a beautiful spot.
0: And, you know, the train, you go over that new bridge.
1: Yeah.
0: It's electrified, the line down to Seaford. And you can make a day of it, go for a trip further on as well.
1: That's right. You get a film, go and have lunch, see another film, go for a walk on the beach.
0: Now, tell me about the film again, Ian. And we have spoken about it before, because one of the amazing things about Herb...
1: Oh, he never lost a race. No, it's unbelievable.
0: It is.
1: And I remember that was the key thing when I went to interview him, and he gave me one day of his life...
0: Mm.
1: So I thought that was pretty good. He said, you can have me for one day. He said, and I took him down to Portsea where he used to train, and I said, can you tell me how did you never, ever lose a race over the mile of 1,500 metres? And he said, he looked at me and quite seriously said, well, I trained harder than anyone else and I ran to the point of death.
0: Mm.
1: And then he went and showed me the sandhill that he used to run up, and he said, I would often do it in a training session 200 times. Now, it's an 80-metre run on a 1-in-2, and it takes about, I think it used to take about a minute to get up, and then you'd sprint down, and then a minute to get back, and if he was doing that for 2 hours... He basically was just never stopping.
0: And because he had Percy Serity as well.
1: Well, Percy Serity used to stand there and say, Elliot, you might be able to run faster than me, but you'll never run as hard as I can because he was a crank. He made Laurie Lawrence look like he was catatonic.
0: I get the impression, because he also had some dealings with some football clubs as well, did Percy?
1: Oh, yeah. Yeah. Percy was amazing because one of the football clubs, I think, was bottom of the league, and he went down there, and I can't remember. I think it was Tom Hafey was the guy.
0: Tommy.
1: Yeah, he was down there with him. And Percy looked at all these blokes and he said, none of you blokes are fit. None of you are fit. Watch this. I'll run you up to the top of that sandhill. And, of course, he ran up the sandhill and there was a 60-year-old man outperforming what was supposedly the top athletes in Victoria, you know, the footballers. In fact,

0: Ron Clark, by the way, who went on to who played football in Melbourne, he was around at that time. He was the carrier of the flame at the 1956 Olympics, Ron Clark, and he and his brother, I think, both played for Essendon. Someone will correct me, but they were very good footballers. So football was the thing that was taking up, even back then,
1: of course,
0: most young people's activities. And Herb Elliott, he was good at rowing and he was good at a few other things, you know. He was very good at school. He was top of the school, ducks of the school. He went on to be the chairman of Fortescue Metals. So he was the head of Puma, the sporting goods company. He worked in Europe for one of the big construction companies. He got a degree from Cambridge University, and he retired at 22 because in those days, you didn't get any money.
1: No,
0: they used to give you a sort of an allowance, like you'd get a per diem.
1: Hmm.
0: And then you had to ask the Australian Athletics Association, is it okay if I go to Norway and run and try and break a world record? Oh, yes, you can go for 2 weeks when you can only have $10 a day or something. You know, like, I mean, you can stay in a backpacker's lodge.
1: And
0: right?
1: and you'd rely on people buying your shoes and things like that. It was a very different time.
0: You weren't allowed to accept anything. If someone gave you a pair of shoes, which happened to Herb Elliott, he was told that it would affect his amateur status.
1: Really?
0: Yeah. And what happened was he was so famous, he was the most famous Australian in the world. I mean, it's hard to imagine now, but they used to have newsreels, obviously, in those days. Everyone said, you know, amazing young Australian wins another mile. His unbeaten record continues at White City, you know, and all this. So then this American fellow said, I'm going to offer you $250,000 dollars American, which back then was about £100,000 or something, and you could buy a house for
1: £1,000. A lot of money.
0: And Herb decided not to do it. And interestingly enough, he was working for Shell, and Shell said, "You've done the right thing, young man. We'll make sure we look after you." You know, and they basically put him in through Cambridge University. He did a science degree at Cambridge, so you know, in a sense. I mean, that wasn't becoming a professional. It was basically people saying, you know, he had talent anyway. I mean, clearly, if you're going to become a captain of industry.
1: Yes, and, you know, and the head of a rowing team and all of that sort of stuff, it all points to that. Why did it take you so long? Because you've got the original draft you've given to me here, which you did in what year?
0: 1986.
1: Right.
0: I got money from Film Victoria to make a feature film called The Golden Mile, and it was going to be about Herb and Percy and their amazing relationship. And David Williamson, he's an icon of he wrote, I think, Anzacs, you know, the not yeah. Anzacs. He wrote
1: I Don't Give a Shot.
0: He was an amazing both screen and stage writer. David Williamson ended up doing a co-production with the BBC, which the ABC ran, and that was called The 4 Minute Mile or The Miracle Mile, and it was about Roger Bannister and John Landy. And they ran that, and of course, you know, there wasn't enough room for two projects. And mine was with Channel 10, and Rupert Murdoch sold the station because he wanted to become an American citizen so that he could buy Fox News Network. And the rest is history.
1: Mm.
0: I mean, it's just one of those things. You don't have a sliding doors moment.
1: Yes.
0: Well, my sliding doors shut on that project. And my darling wife, and if she's listening there, love you dearly, she said to me, what are you going to do with all that stuff? Because she knew that how much this project meant to me. And she said, well, now you've got some time on your hands. Make the film. So we made it. We took it to Europe a couple of years ago, but I still haven't got it up on a broadcaster. I might get something out of SBS, but it's still difficult to say yet. But interestingly enough, and this is a thing a lot of Australians don't realise, in fact, a lot of sports people don't realise, did you know that the Commonwealth Games, which Melbourne was going to have, would have been great if they did, but they knocked it back. It's now going to be held in Scotland.
1: In Glasgow.
0: Yeah, and have a guess what the last event is going to be on the modern Commonwealth Games.
1: Is it the 1600?
0: Yeah. you knew, did you?
1: No, I'm just – well, why would you ask the question if it wasn't going to be the 1600?
0: No, they're going to bring back the mile.
1: Huh?

0: So they're not going to have a 1500 metres. They're going to have the mile.
1: Yeah.
0: And there's a young Australian, incredible. You know how they keep talking about gout?
1: Mm.
0: Well, there's this young Australian called Cameron Myers,
1: mm-hmm.
0: and he's the Herb Elliott of today. He's 18 or 19. I think he's 18. He might be 19 by the time the games come. So he's almost exactly the same age as Herb. And he ran the other day. He won the Australian 1500-metre final, 1500 metres. He won it in 3:30.
1: Wow.
0: The fastest time ever run by an Australian in Australia. Fastest time run by anyone in Australia. Then he went out and won the 5,000 metres the next night. And he is going to go to Glasgow. And I don't know if you watch the athletics, but there's an Englishman called Josh Kerr who's out there. He's just beaten Jacob Ingebrigtsen. For athlete people, they'll know this. But basically, you've got the Kenyans because it's Commonwealth Games. So you'll have the Kenyans. You'll have the New Zealanders. They've got some terrific runners. They've got amazing runners. And you've got this Cam Myers. And the last event of the Games is going to be that. And Herb won that back in 1958. So, I mean, look, and you'll see it in the film too. So if you want to see a film that makes you feel really good about what young people can achieve, because Herb Elliott said, I set myself a goal and I achieved it. I mean, he wanted to be the best in the world, and it wasn't through sheer talent, like all of these people. It doesn't even matter if you talk about Usain Bolt.
1: Mm.
0: If you see the film about Bolt, Bolt wasn't the fastest man in the world. He trained harder than anybody else in the world, and that's why he was the fastest man in the world.
1: Yeah.
0: You know, he wasn't born the fastest man in the world. Herb Elliott wasn't born the unbeatable athlete. He just trained to the point of death.
1: He was just determined to get there eventually.
0: And that's what we've got to teach kids today. I mean, that's my film, I hope, will be screened in schools. I've given it to a couple of people to screen in schools, and they've said the kids like it. But you know what happens, Spence? Kids don't want to watch things that are any longer than about 10 minutes. This is 24.
1: Well, that's all about YouTube and things like that. Yeah. As someone asked the question, where did Herb go to school? Did he grow up on the Mornington Peninsula?
0: No. This is why the opening scene of the film was going to be, back then, I was going to use a helicopter, but if I was doing it today, it's a drone shot.
1: Yeah.
0: Right? And it comes in over the Perth River, the Swan River, and on the bend in the river over there is an extraordinary school called Aquinas College.
1: Oh, yes.
0: And they are...
1: So he actually was born in Western Australia.
0: His father at one stage, I think it was a furniture salesman of some sort. His mum and dad's name were Herb and Eileen, and I think that's why I know it sounds weird, but my mother and father's name were... My dad's name was Herbert John, and my mother's name was Eileen Gabriel. So my mum and dad had exactly the same name as his mum and dad, and I wanted to be a great runner like Herb Elliott. And if I can't be a great runner, I want to tell his story.
1: Mm. You probably don't remember this little factoid. You told me this once before. Yeah. Is that I am exactly 50 years junior to your father.
0: Oh, really?
1: Yeah. So I was born on his 50th birthday.
0: Oh, wow. That's well, then I can work out how old you are if I do maths, but I was told never to do maths on radio.
1: I never hold my maths. No. I never...
0: talking about extraordinary things, and I know you love the great heroes that have been through this state, and we've had some fantastic ones. I've also made a film which is on next Friday night.
1: Huh.
0: With Ian Doyle. I'm in a film about Frank Potts and Bleasdale.
1: Oh, I spoke to Doyle about it last week.
0: Oh, did you?
1: Yes.
0: Oh, right.
1: Yeah.
0: Oh. Did you mention my film?
1: No.
0: Oh, well, I've mentioned his film. Anyway. Doyle, if you're listening. Anyway.
1: What was your involvement in that?
0: Well, my great-great-grandfather was Frank Potts, and Doyle's had a connection with Bleasdale Wines. So
1: your great-great-grandfather was Frank Potts?
0: Oh, yeah.
1: Because one of the things I didn't know about Frank Potts, I mean, we know that he was the origin of Bleasdale Winery in Langhorne Creek, but it was never really clear if he was a winemaker or a boat builder.
0: Well, you can be both, can't you?
1: You can.
0: You can be both. But when we were driving down there, I wanted to tell you this. We were driving down there and Ian Doyle looked out over not far as we got out of Mount Barker. We were driving along and he said, there's a bloke that lives down the end of that road. He said he is amazing. I said he's one of the most extraordinary people I've met. And his name was Mr. Wagoner. And he's 100, I believe he's 108.
1: Wow.
0: And he's one of the last people left from...

0: Second World War. You know, you think about all those people that march on Anzac Day and all that, and they're all gone. This time of the year is always very special to me because when the ABC does such fantastic coverage of Anzac Day, and I had the privilege of meeting people like a man who rode in the charge of Beersheba. You know, and I know you've got very strong connections with those days, but there's still a South Australian there. I don't know, maybe that'd be one thing you could do for next year. Interview him for Anzac Day next year. He'll be 109 next year.
1: Yeah. There's another 108-year-old former sailor living out in Galway as well. Yeah. Yes, there's a couple of them, but we haven't got many left now.
0: Well, I tell you what, the sad thing with this film is Herb is 88 years old, and I wanted to get it to Ron Delaney, who won the 1,500 metres in Melbourne, and I was trying to get on some Irish friends to get it to him, and Ron Delaney died a month ago. Oh. He was 91 years old. So, I mean, I'm very lucky to actually have the opportunity to meet my hero, my athletics hero, Herb Elliott, and as I said, he's 88. He plays golf. If people want to know what the secret to long life is, I think it's actually getting out and doing some exercise every day.
1: You know?
0: Golf is apparently good exercise.
1: Well, you're still running.
0: Oh, yeah. I still do what they call park run, which is one of the biggest growing events around. And an old ABC colleague from here, Jeremy Boylan, he ran a marathon this year, and his daughter ran a half marathon. And last year, I ran a half marathon with my daughter, and we tried to break 4 hours together, combine the times. We didn't quite get there. But it is good to run. The family that runs together stays together.
1: Ian, thank you, mate. Now, before you go, we should remind our listeners of what's happening with the screening. So it's the Golden Mile tomorrow and Wednesday.
0: Tomorrow and Wednesday, 1:30, go down to the Merino Railway Station and the Merino Community Centres across the road. And if you want to see a wonderful film about Von Hutton and her 55-year marriage to Max Harris, and they're going to have Samla Harris there tomorrow. That's on at 11 o'clock tomorrow, up at the same place, Merino Community Centre. And then the next day, they've got The Many Loves of Geoffrey Dutton, and that's one of the founders of the Adelaide Festival and Writers' Week. If you couldn't get to Writers' Week, you could go to this and actually enjoy that. And his son Francis is going to be there, and so you're going to have Samla at one, and you're going to have Geoffrey Dutton's son at the other, and all you get with mine is me.
1: Me.
0: Yeah, me. Yeah. But mine's only $5.
1: See you, mate.
0: See you.

0: I love that song. That's Jim Croce and Time in a Bottle at 25 to 9 here on 891 ABC Adelaide, South Australia, Broken Hill. A lot of you sending a lot of love to Ian Henschey. Nice to hear from him again, isn't it? Shortly, we are going to speak with Jock Given, who is Adjunct Professor of Media and Communications at Swinburne University of Technology. And we're going to talk about the anniversary of TVs going on sale in Australia. Coincidentally, today is the anniversary, 1959, of the first television being on sale in Australia. So we'll talk about that shortly. In the meantime, quick look at the weather for tomorrow, which is Tuesday the 5th of May. And look, there might be some isolated shower activity around the Ag area and the West Coast during the evening. Maximum temperatures are forecast to be below average, southwest to southeasterly winds. For Adelaide tomorrow, a partly cloudy day, a top of 19, in the Barossa, 17 degrees. Southern part of the Fluria Peninsula, around about 18, and some cloud cover. Can't see any shower activity forecast for any. Oh, there might be a shower or two around Port Pirie, but not more. Maybe Whyalla as well. A little bit of light shower activity. On York Peninsula, partly cloudy. High teens, low 20s, so coolish. Much the same on Kangaroo Island, with 17 for Pandana and 16 for Kingscote. In the lower southeast, a shower or two is possible, 17. In the mid-southeast, also a possible shower, 17. And cloudy in the upper southeast, in the upper southeast with 18 degrees. In the Murraylands, high teens and cloudy. In the Riverland, a bit of cloud cover. And once again, high teens, low 20s. The mid-north, partly cloudy. There might be a morning shower at Roseworthy and possibly at Port Pirie. Temperatures from the mid-teens through to the low 20s. In the Flinders, Hawker becoming cloudy, 18. Port Augusta, 19 for you. Whyalla, 19 also. A shower or two possible. Cleve, a partly cloudy day, 19 degrees through the lower part of Eyre Peninsula. Getting cooler with low 20s, late teens for tomorrow. So Port Lincoln, 19. Coffin Bay, 21. The West Coast, around about 20 degrees right across the West Coast. 20 also through the Northwest Pastoral. And low to mid-20s through the northeast pastoral as well. 18 for Broken Hill tomorrow, partly cloudy, no showers forecast. An overnight minimum for Broken Hill of around about 7. For the Northern Territory tomorrow, slight chance of showers over the eastern Arnhem. Also a slight chance of morning showers in the far southeast, sparkly. Mostly sunny elsewhere apart from morning fog or mist about the southeast Arnhem, light to moderate east to southeasterly winds, fresh and gusty in the Barkly, the Tanami, and the northeastern Lassiter during the day. Around the territory tomorrow for Darwin, mostly sunny, 35 for you. Catherine, a sunny day also, 34. Tennant Creek, sunny and 27. And for Alice Springs, a sunny day and a cool 22 degrees. Sunny through the Lassiter and the Tanami, with temperatures in the mid-20s ranging up to the low 30s. It is 22 to 9.
1: Why aren't journalists allowed to tell you everything they see in court cases? And are those with means gaming suppression orders? We asked the self-described queen of banning things, retired Supreme Court Judge Betty King. 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
0: This is a nice text from Glenys as well. Hi, Spence. Not sure if you've already mentioned this. I hadn't. But today is apparently also International Firefighters Day. Often gets missed with the Star Wars hype. Always running in when most run away. Glenys, that is 100% right. I have the utmost respect for firefighters, volunteer and paid. So thank you for pointing that out. It's the anniversary of the first television going on sale in Adelaide on this day in 1959. Sort of poses the question, what was happening infrastructure-wise and how much were these televisions? So it's an important day in the history of television. Media expert Jock Given joins us to explore how TV didn't just entertain, it helped reshape how we live, connect and see the world. Hello, Jock.
3: Hello.
0: How are you?
3: I'm well, thank you.
0: So 1959, we saw televisions go on sale, but we had broadcaster television before that, didn't we?
3: Well, it is interesting this. We think of television as starting in Australia in 1956. Everyone says 1956 for the Melbourne Olympics.
0: Yes.
3: But it's one of the vital things about television that it didn't just

0: launch everywhere at the same time. So Adelaide and Brisbane didn't get television at all until 1959, as you've said. So everywhere else in the country waited even longer. So it's not something that, if we think of the equivalent these days, if Apple announced to us that the new iPhone was going to be available in Sydney and Melbourne tomorrow, but not in Brisbane and Adelaide, and for 5 years' time, we'd think that was ridiculous. But that's actually what happened.
1: Yeah, because there's, I mean, it's all very well to have a studio and the ability to record footage and sound, etc. But then the ability to distribute that is far more complex, isn't it?
0: Yeah, and it's one of the big economic challenges for broadcast television now, that the way television began and existed for a long time, the idea was that everyone would watch the same thing at the same time, or there'd be a limited number of choices, and we would choose to watch programs at the same time, and there'd be large mass, there'd be mass audiences. Of course, these days, everyone's choosing to do different things at the same time, and so the model of transmission, put a tower on Mount Lofty, send a signal out to everyone, there's going to be a few choices, but we'll all be doing more or less the same things. These days, watching different things, different transmission technologies, and it means that the cost of running those towers is still what it always was, but the revenues you're able to amortise that against are declining.
1: Yes. Yeah, and also the choice. And this is where it's difficult for advertisers now, or for anybody who's running a network, because there's so much competition.
0: That's right. And streaming services are, of course, the big thing that everyone is talking about. But I think we can see this as historically, you know, in the mid-1990s, we got pay TV services. We've had various kinds of online video services like YouTube available since the 2000s. But the streamers, particularly Netflix and others that arrived from overseas in 2015 onwards, they're a completely different sort of scale of operation. If you think of pitching programs to these people, Netflix can offer you an audience potentially of 320 million people around the world. Mm. It's just a scale that no buyer of films or TV programs has ever been able to offer before.
1: Yeah, it's just a pity the standard isn't quite what it has previously been. But anyway, that's a subjective thing. And 18 to 9 here on 891 ABC Adelaide, South Australia and Broken Hill, 105.7 ABC Radio Darwin and the Northern Territory. Jock Given is with us. He's Adjunct Professor of Media and Communications at Swinburne University of Technology. How did you go? Did you get a television in 1959? Sandy, I think you did.
2: Well, I did. I'm not that old, Spence.
1: I nearly am.
2: No, but the story goes, my mum were very my mum's parents were very working class, like very working class. Dad was a bus driver, and apparently it was either days or weeks beforehand, televisions were being set up in shop windows. And people would go and stand in front of the shop windows. And my grandfather said, I'm not having any of this. The day they're on sale, I'm going to buy one. And that's exactly what he did. He went and bought the first television, and they lived in Renown Park. And the whole lounge room on the first couple of days was just packed with the neighbourhood watching television.
1: Wow. Had he put an antenna and stuff up?
2: Yes, he had, and the reason I know that is because my mum used to say all the years later, Mum still hasn't moved that bloody television. It's still sitting in the corner with the rabbit ears on. It hadn't moved since like 1959 or whenever it was until my grandmother died. Yeah. So,
1: well, it would have been an itty-bitty screen, and it would have cost a fortune comparatively.
2: Well, the thing is that I find it was interesting. Apparently there was an argument in the house because it was put right next to the piano, believe it or not, and it was like, how am I going to practice piano and have the TV on at the same time? So because back then you only had the room you walked into, which was like what they called the front room. And so there was no such thing as the lounge room. So there was nowhere else to put this whopping great piano and a whopping great TV at the same time.
1: Mm. Yeah.
2: So the both were still there when my grandmother died, but I do believe that the TV, the piano hardly got played after that, and it was just the TV all the time.
1: Yeah, so the television killed the piano. You know, one of the things I most remember about the first black and white TVs, and I reckon we got one probably around about 19... I don't think we had one when we lived in Darlington. In Clearview, I'm sorry. I reckon we got one when we moved to Kingswood, and I reckon that was about 1966. We got our first television. And there was, for some reason, there was a knob on the back to control the vertical hold.
2: Yeah. And it was usually a little white, like acrylic knob thing.
1: Yeah, that's right. And you'd twist it until the picture remained stable.
2: Yeah, and then if that didn't work, you got the pliers out of the shed.
1: And you gave it a knock on the top as well.
2: Yeah.
1: Sandy, thank you.
2: Okay, thanks.
1: Bye for now. It's 8:45. It was logistically also difficult to maintain that picture, wasn't it, Jock?
0: It was. I mean, there's so many great points in Sandy's call that television, first, the television was expensive. You know, one estimate I've seen in 1956, 21-inch black and white TV set cost around 15 times average male weekly earnings. 15 times weekly earnings.
1: Wow.
0: But they were extraordinarily popular, and within 5 years, it was estimated that 80% of Sydney and Melbourne households had a TV set. So people got into this game very, very quickly. Compare that with the internet in the 1990s. If we think of the internet essentially hitting public consciousness in 1995, within 5 years, about a third of Australian households had an internet connection. So television historically was extraordinarily popular, extraordinarily quickly. And a second aspect of it, that it wasn't just happening. You know, that obviously means that people who were not particularly well off were buying televisions as well as people who were well off. That was one, and perhaps even to a greater extent, it really appealed to people right across classes in Australia.
1: Yeah, and it would be unheard of to have more than one television, wouldn't it?
0: Well, I think that's been one of the fascinating things of the last sort of 25 years. Certainly, we began with one TV, and yes, all of that stuff. There was one TV in the house, and everyone watched it together in family households. But over time, as television sets got cheaper and multi-channel television was introduced, the idea that there would be multiple sets in the house and everyone would be watching, was able to watch their own thing, that certainly became something. What's happened, of course, is with big screen TVs, the idea of the main screen in the house, an almost theatre-like screen, has returned. And it strikes me, having you look at real estate offerings these days, I don't actually know what the rules are, but I wonder whether the big screen televisions have become almost like a hot water system. Mm. They're almost part of the house.
1: Yes.
0: You leave them behind. You don't take them like your fridge.
1: Yeah, because of the logistics of having to move it as well. So the early stations, I don't know when ratings were first introduced, Jock, but I mean, ratings wouldn't have been that important to ABC TV, but how did the commercial stations start to justify numbers to potential advertisers?
0: Ratings, yes, you're absolutely right. Ratings were very important. And in those days, they were generally given as the proportion of the total sort of universe of TV sets that were watching at the time. And you would have these days, the ratings are always in numbers of people watching. That changed quite some time ago. But the numbers that were achieved in those days, the proportion of TV households that would be tuned to a major program, so it might be episodes of Homicide in the 60s especially, half of the TV households in Melbourne watching Homicide at the same time when it went to air. Now, that's completely unheard of now, other than for perhaps, Cathy Freeman's run in the Olympic Games. That's the sort of thing that gets it to happen. But it was very common for very large proportions of the total numbers of TV sets to be turned to the same program.
1: Yes. But that was also an era when we didn't have 24-hour broadcasting.
0: Exactly. Such a, you know, people can't believe that that's the case. But the idea that that the ABC, they all shut down and they played Epilogue and the National Anthem and they told us we'd see you in the morning.
1: Yeah, yeah. And someone would come along and turn it on the next morning. You know, my first radio job in Western Australia, in country WA, we used to shut down every night at midnight and there was no networked radio program at that stage. And I'd have to come in and I'd put on the National Anthem on a turntable, get it going, and then I have to walk into the transmitter room and go through a sequence of pressing buttons, all the right sequence, until the transmitter fired up again and we're back on air. It's, you know, when I think about that era and just how we take for granted that everything is so accessible now, things developed so quickly, didn't they?
0: Yeah, I think one of the crucial things about television, to me, we can sometimes think that, you know, all of the change has happened recently. And I think, in fact, television has been a medium that has changed dramatically and constantly. I was recently in Brisbane. I had to give a talk about television history, and I went up and visited the transmission tower in my hometown for the ABC. And there was there's a little plaque out there that that records the facts and realities of the transmission at the time, and every single aspect of the way television was transmitted from the ABC tower in 1959 is different now. The frequency it broadcasts on, the power it broadcasts, the location of the studios, the identity of the company that does the transmitting, and a lot of that changed a long time ago. It's not as though everything changed yesterday.
1: Yeah, oh, there were a lot of technicians wearing white coats in those days. Via text, BK says, do you remember when people used to stand in front of a TV shop near the Beehive Corner, that's in Adelaide, at night in the early 60s watching TV through the front windows? I do recall that. In fact, I reckon one of the best examples of that, Jock, is the moon landing.
0: Exactly. You know, people in schools, I think particularly where some households had television, it was 1969, lots of households had televisions, but not everyone did, and some people stayed at school to watch it on the school, black and white at the time. So people have... That was certainly a major event. I think probably the introduction of colour as well. I recall that myself as a young lad in Sydney, being in Martin Place and watching in the window of the Overseas Telecommunications Commission, and they had colour TV before it went to air officially in 1975.
1: Yeah, so that was March 75, wasn't it?
0: I think so, yes.
1: I think it was around March 75, yeah.
0: And that as well, we think of as just a sort of obvious and minor change, but a hugely significant change in the infrastructure needed to do it. Everyone needed new TV sets, and it really transformed advertising because it was so much more valuable to advertisers.
1: Here's an interesting question that someone poses. When did television start influencing culture, you know, fashion, public opinion in a major way? When did television start to really have that impact on society?
0: Day one, I reckon. It has. I think television, by the time it arrived in Australia, 1956, as we say in Sydney and Melbourne, 1959 in Adelaide and Brisbane.

0: And so it was sort of a phenomenon. We knew it was huge by the time we actually got to watch it. And it was a very sort of understandable medium as well. We had radio broadcasting. This was, for some people, it was just radio with pictures. Whereas some other things that come along, the internet, it was not a fully developed and formed thing when we first got to use it. We were inventing it on the fly. Whereas television, we got that. We understood exactly what it would be. It seemed attractive. We went and spent lots of money and did it. And I think the way people used it then, immensely significant for politics, for business, for fashion, for culture, I think it was influential from day one.
1: Was there a golden age of television?
0: I think they're all golden ages. You know, we can think that right at the moment there's a golden age of television drama. We watch the way sport is covered, and it's remarkable. You know, the quality of production, the scale of graphics and data that we get with it, the quality of commentary we get some of the time, the way commentators are able to be informed by data, I think it's astounding. But at the time, what we got to see for the first time, when a program like Homicide was first made in the 1960s, and you got to see Australian outdoors, or at least Melbourne outdoors, on television for the first time, I can imagine for people who saw that, it must have been just stunning.
1: We're going through an interesting phase with newsrooms, though. So we saw this happen in regional areas. I mean, regional areas used to rely on a local television news service, you know, the southeast of South Australia, the Riverland, Port Augusta, all these places. And they got scaled down and scaled down and scaled down until they basically took news from elsewhere. And now we're starting to see that in the smaller metropolitan centres, the likes of Adelaide. Perth is probably a bit immune because of its distance. But Brisbane and Adelaide, places like that, the newsrooms are now starting to become far more networked, and a lot of staff being moved on, particularly in the technical area, because it can be done from one central location.
0: Look, it is a very long-term economic challenge to keep providing

0: that the cost of production, it is easier for people without training and without a lot of expensive equipment to do stuff. So we get all sorts of interesting operations starting up. But providing, you know, the hard work of doing journalism, going out, asking hard questions, putting stories together, taking time to do that, I don't think that gets cheaper. No. That's a very, very expensive thing to do. You know, we all have our experiences of that. You know, I hear a news bulletin occasionally, and I live in Melbourne. It's an AFL town, of course. But you hear a national news bulletin and there's sport at the end of it and it gives you rugby league scores. And you think, you know, we're interested. We've got a rugby league team. But of course, if that bulletin was coming out of Melbourne, it would be an AFL score.
1: Yeah, and that's the era we live in now. And that's also the other challenge for newsrooms, because if people can't get the news they want to hear...

0: technology. What sort of conversation are we going to be having in 10 years' time about television, do you think? Can you project or not?
1: Well, I think, you know, there's still going to be something like television. It might not be delivered in quite the same sort of way. It might not look exactly like it looks today, but that shouldn't surprise us. It has changed dramatically all through its life. It's going to be different. What I suppose I hope is that the best features of it and some of the, you know, program genres that I know and love, that those things will endure. By the same token, we love the new stuff. We love seeing how people can create new ways of telling stories. So I like the change as well.
0: And that's, of course, if it's not reality TV, which is, I'm sorry, it's just garbage. But anyway, and by the way, you know how you said that televisions tend to be part of the sale process when you buy a house? Someone says they don't take fridges these days either. They're plumbed in.
1: Good point.
0: Good point, yeah. Hey, Jock, how lovely to talk to you. Thank you so much indeed.
1: Thank you.
0: Bye for now. Jock Given, Adjunct Professor of Media and Communications. He's at Swinburne University of Technology. We are literally seconds away from the latest in ABC News. In the 1960s via text, I like to watch Space Patrol on our black and white TV, which was made in Australia by AG Healing. There you go. And there's actually a photograph of the television as well. Oh, what a ripper. I remember those Chryslers. They were just a piece of furniture. They were great, weren't they? After the news, which, as I said, is only seconds away, we're going to talk about butterflies. So Rory's been talking about this a bit lately, and he's going to continue that conversation later in the week because there's lots around. We're going to talk about the sorts of plants that you might be able to put into your garden to attract butterflies.
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0: ABC News, good evening. I'm Noni Edwards. A senior US official has denied to an Axios reporter that a US ship has been hit by Iranian missiles near the Strait of Hormuz. Iranian state television is reporting that Iran's navy has prevented US warships from entering the strait, while the FARS semi-official news agency reports two missiles struck a US warship after it ignored Iranian warnings. Earlier, Iran warned U.S. forces not to enter the waterway after U.S. President Donald Trump said the United States would guide out ships stranded in the Gulf by the U.S.-Israeli war on Iran in an operation they've called Project Freedom. But he gave few details of the plan to aid ships and their crews. The U.S. says it has 15,000 military personnel, guided missile destroyers and more than 100 aircraft available for the operation in the strait. However, French President Emmanuel Macron is urging caution.
1: If the United States wants to reopen, is ready to reopen Hormuz, that's very good. But we, for our part, are not going to take part in any show of force operation whatsoever in a framework which does not seem clear.
0: Back home, on the first day of public hearings, a man appeared at the Royal Commission on Anti-Semitism and Social Cohesion, detailing how he and his family have been targeted by anti-Jewish violence. One of the witnesses, Ben, told the inquiry about how his parents and brother were bashed by a group of young people in Sydney after attending a Shabbat service in 2013. He also recounted an incident last year in which he was dining at an Israeli-owned restaurant in Melbourne that was targeted and damaged by protesters.
2: I found the event particularly distressing because it happened on Shabbat, and I drew a parallel to when my parents had been targeted. In Jewish culture, Shabbat is the time for rest, family time and prayer. Many attacks on Jews in history have occurred on sacred days.
0: Crowds have worn pink at tributes and events, including the Bangtail Muster in Alice Springs, to pay tribute to Kumanjai Little Baby, who was found dead after she was allegedly abducted. Indigenous Affairs reporter Dana Morse reports from Alice Springs.
3: As part of the event going ahead, they asked that people wear pink, which is Kumanjai Little Baby's favourite colour, in her honour. And when we were there earlier today, it was an absolute sea of pink.

0: panic all around us. Not only were people wearing whatever pink clothing they had, there were also people handing out pink ribbons to members of the crowd. And we expect that that will become a bit of a motif for this tragedy. And there are other vigils planned for during this week where we expect that pink will feature largely again.
1: The Department of Foreign Affairs and Trade says it's aware of at least one Australian on board a cruise ship in the Atlantic Ocean where three people have died after a suspected hantavirus outbreak. The Dutch-flagged MV Hondius left Argentina around 3 weeks ago and was due to head to Spain's Canary Islands. Around 150 tourists were on board at the time of the outbreak, and DFAT says none of the current reported cases involve Australians. Hantavirus is a respiratory illness which is spread by contact with urine or feces of infected rodents. North Queensland homes and businesses have been raided and $176,000 in cash and goods has been seized as part of a criminal investigation into fraud within the National Disability Insurance Scheme. Christopher Tester has more.
2: A joint investigation was launched in October after the National Disability Insurance Agency found an NDIS participant was allegedly submitting claims for support and services that weren't provided. It's alleged the claims were run through an illegitimate provider the NDIS participant set up themselves. An investigating task force has searched five properties across the state, including in Cairns, seizing silver, gold and $176,000 in cash. No charges have been laid. The Queensland Crime and Corruption Commission says it's moving to recover assets it says the syndicate acquired illegally.
1: The Detroit Pistons are through to the second round of American basketball's NBA playoffs after wrapping up their series against Orlando Magic 4-3. Detroit won the deciding Game 7, 116-94 at home with Cade Cunningham starring with 32 points and 12 assists. The Pistons trailed Orlando 3-1 earlier in the series. You're up to date with the latest ABC News.
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8: 9:05. Shortly, we are going to talk about butterflies and the sort of things that you can plant in your garden to attract butterflies. Maybe you've had some success in doing so already. I know that the 891 ABC Adelaide morning program, presented by Rory McLaren, spoke with local ecologist Chris Daniels last week. And the general consensus was that it's a very good year for the butterflies, particularly in northern parts of the state. And they are planning to follow that up this forthcoming Thursday and hoping that you'll get involved in that and just tell us what's going on at your place. So we thought it would be nice just to talk about the sorts of things you can do to get more butterflies into your garden. I'm a huge fan. Not everybody's a fan of the caterpillars, I realise that. But if you've got the right plants that butterflies are potentially going to lay eggs onto, you can, well, sacrifice those plants as well. I told this story before. I'm a huge fan of the monarch butterfly. And I was walking down a bikeway the other day, and there was three monarchs just enjoying the sunshine, being in an area which a local resident has basically taken over responsibility for, where they've planted a lot of native plants and colourful flowers and things like that. And the butterflies just loved it. And it was just so lovely. I don't know if you've ever been to Changi Airport in Singapore, but there's a butterfly house at, it's not really a house, it's like a butterfly area, I suppose you'd call it, at Changi Airport. And it is phenomenal. The butterflies in there are amazing. We walked into this area and there was, I think it was a pineapple cut in half, and there would have been, I don't know, maybe 20 of these butterflies just sitting on this pineapple making the most of it. And I actually thought they were not real. I thought they were modelled butterflies, but they were just sitting there. And right through the area where there were specific plants hanging down with these amazing black and gold butterflies hanging off, swallowtails. I remember when we were living in England, we used to get a butterfly called the peacock butterfly, which when it's opened its wings, it seemed to have

0: have these two eyes on it, which would then scare off potential predators. They're amazing critters, butterflies. I am a big fan. So if you share that passion and you maybe have set up a garden where you get lots of butterflies, I'd love to hear from you. But we will speak with somebody who is all over this shortly. But it did bring back a memory for both Paul and I, a song, Paul, that we agree we both love. And you were saying before, this is a song that we were talking about television before, that was actually used as a bridge between sort of the last program and the leading up to the 6 o'clock news in Sydney. I have no recollection of this.
1: Yes, this was, and it could have been into six or even into seven from whatever the program was. There was always be a little hole, and obviously they hadn't worked out promos or things like this. And they would often use this song as the bridge, and I loved it because it was an animated film clip they had. And
0: Not only that, a frog playing the flute, didn't it?
1: It was a frog marching along with a bunch of other friends. But the song itself was fantastic. And, of course, when I dove deeper into it after a period of time, I didn't realise that it was the voice of Ronnie James Dio, who'd sung with Black Sabbath and Rainbow. So this fantastic vocalist within the metal scene, but he's got such a great voice.

0: It is a terrific song, isn't it? Jackie from West Croydon, I'm glad you love it. Jackie says, I adore this song. I love the animated film clip as a kid as well. Jackie, thank you. Sandy says, if only the cockroach currently crawling up my wall would turn into a butterfly. Oh, boy, you've got a skateboard going on there. It is a fantastic song. And you know what? When you look at the lyrics to that song, everybody's got to live together. All the people got to understand. So love your neighbour like you love your brother and come on and join the band. It's almost sort of hippie-ish, I suppose you'd call it, even though it was it 74 or 75, something like that, Paul?
1: Yeah, 74.
0: 74 it came out. So we've sort of gone through the peace, love and understanding sort of hippie era, and then suddenly you get this song, The Butterfly Ball. What a great song. I love it. 13 past 9 is the time. You're listening to 891 ABC Adelaide, South Australia and Broken Hill. Somebody, I think, who shares my love of butterflies is Brian Haywood, who is Chair of Butterfly Conservation SA. Good day, Brian.
2: Hi, how you doing?
0: And when did this your love of butterflies start for you?
2: Oh, gee whiz, at least 30 years ago, I think. Yeah, through university studies.
0: What were you studying?
2: Oh, so I did natural resource management through Adelaide Uni out at Roseworthy College back in the early 90s. So,
0: yeah, and they're an amazing critter, the butterfly, aren't they? The tongue is what always caught me by surprise, that the way the tongue unfurls and then comes back in all the time. It's a piece of engineering marvel, really, isn't it?
2: Oh, absolutely, yeah, and the way they can extract the various nutrients they need from flowers and rotting fruit and, you know, wet mud, that sort of thing. So yeah, it's really important.
0: Do they taste through their tongues or through their feet?
2: I think it is through their feet.
0: I recall reading that at one stage because I developed this passion. I was just mentioning the swallowtails and the peacock butterflies we used to get when I was living in England. There was always a good day when you saw a peacock butterfly.
2: No, they're spectacular. Yeah. I remember seeing them. Yeah. Fantastic. Yeah, big eyes, big eye spots.
0: That's right. So they'd open their wings and the eye spots would basically deter any predators. Mm. So they're clever critters. So how do we get them into our garden? Let's start with colour. What sort of colour do butterflies tend to be attracted to?
2: Yeah, look, the whites and yellows and blues are definitely some important colours. You know, the cream coloured eucalypt blossom is also pretty attractive. But yeah, certainly plants that are providing a yellow, whites and blue colours are pretty attractive.
0: And what sort of natives are we talking about there that might fall into that category?
2: Yeah, so there's a whole range of things. I guess the eucalypts and the melaleucas can be, you know, predominantly in that cream white colour. But there's certainly one of the more common and abundant and widespread species, the Bertheria or the Christmas bush, native box. Bertheria spinosa is a really nice native to have around, and certainly is an attractant for adults and other insects, but there's some species of butterfly that the caterpillars feed on it as well.
0: And so that's a problem, isn't it? That's when gardens get a bit cross with the caterpillars, don't they?
2: Yeah, they do. Yes, certainly the veggie growers and some of fruit trees and various things, but understanding what larval plants are important for butterflies is, you know, one place to start. So there's a whole range of grasses and herbs and lilies, cutting grasses, those sort of things that the caterpillars need. Quite important for them to be available in your gardens. But then there's certainly the plants that we could put in that are providing food source for adults.
0: Yeah. 1-300-222-891 is the number. If you want to ring and say hello, you can do that. If you want to talk about butterflies, your passion for butterflies, love to hear from you. Or you can text 0467-922-891. Brian Haywood is with me, Chair of Butterfly Conservation SA. This is from Pina. He says, g'day, Spence. I have had many wanderer butterflies, which is the other name for the monarch, isn't it? that have hatched in my garden, I have many milkweed plants, and I'm still giving them away to friends and children. I used to have them in my classroom. That's from Pina. So the milkweed is something that the monarchs or the wanderers are attracted to, isn't it?
2: That's right. So that's the larval hosts, what we refer to as the larval hosts. So the caterpillars, the females will lay their eggs on the underside of the leaves on those plants, and then the caterpillars emerge and they've got a ready-made food source.
0: Yeah. What about the cabbage whites? Because they are seen as a bit of a predator, aren't they?

0: Yeah, they're real pest. Yeah, they're I've various brassica families and veggie gardens and all that sort of thing.
1: Yeah. Is that fair? I mean, they can't help what species they are. They're still butterflies. They're still contributing to
0: Yeah.
1: the economy, aren't they? To the ecology, aren't
0: Oh,
1: they?
0: they are, but I guess the difference between wanderers and cabbage whites is they're not native to Australia, so they're introduced species.
1: Oh, how did they get here?
0: Yeah. Probably on boats, back several hundred years ago.
1: Really?
0: With people would have brought them over, or they were on grain, or on plant matter that we'd brought over.
1: Oh, just some vegetation would have had some eggs attached or something like that, and bang, off they go. And they like it a lot.
0: They do.
1: Yeah. You don't hear a lot about, I mean, apart from those copper butterflies, which are going to be impacted again in Victoria, in Victoria Park. You don't hear a lot about the smaller butterflies. I recall going to see somebody in, I forget what suburb it was anyway, but that was, and his passion was around these tiny little sort of almost the size of a 10-cent piece blue-winged butterfly, which he was trying to get back into the area.
0: Oh, yeah.
1: Can you help me out what they were? What they might have been?
0: Oh, in the Adelaide region
1: Yeah,
0: you're
1: yeah,
0: talking
1: yeah,
0: about?
1: yeah.
0: So I guess the there's bitterbush blues that have been they've been a focus for conservation effort more recently. So they're more of a coastal species and feed on one of the bushes, Adriana, that occurs in that environment.
1: Ah.
0: But we've certainly got the checkered copper in the Adelaide parklands that's been of interest for the last 15 years or so, which that quite unique species and requires the ants and is just to assist with that part of their life cycle.
1: Yeah.
0: So.
1: Yeah, there's a lot of focus on them. 9:20 is the time. I might take a quick call from Rosie. Hello, Rosie. Are you a butterfly fan?
2: Hello, Spence. I love butterflies. And some of my favourites are the monarch, the painted lady, and the blue morpho. And on a number of occasions, I featured them in surreal artwork. And I have various plants, lots of flowers and flowering bushes in my garden that they love, like the buddleia bush.
1: Okay, so you've actually gone to some effort to work out what to plant, and then you actually use them as a subject for your painting.
2: Yes,
1: Oh,
2: that's right.
1: that's lovely. Hey, Rosie, thank you. So, Brian, just tell me about the buddleia.
0: Yeah, so that's fabulous that Rosie's got buddleias in her garden. So they're not a native plant, but they're actually one of the non-Indigenous plants that we do encourage people to have because they're a bit like the Bursaria spinosa that I mentioned, that they're just really good at attracting insects and in particular butterflies.
1: Are butterflies or caterpillars predators to other insects or bugs that we don't want in the garden?
0: Not that I'm aware of, no. No,
1: Yeah.
0: they're vegetative eating creatures, so they're not they're a predator to our plants, but
1: Yeah. Are there any wasps that tend to use the butterfly for their benefit? While we're gone?
0: There's a whole bunch. I mean, caterpillars, whether it's a moth or a butterfly, are certainly sought after by wasps to lay their eggs inside them and help them with their life cycle as well. So,
1: What sort of success rate do they have with their breeding? Given we now know that there are wasps that see them as attractive, we know that there are people who might spray to try and get rid of the eggs or the caterpillars themselves. What sort of success rate would a laying butterfly tend to have in a metropolitan area, I wonder?
0: yeah, look, it's hard to say. Really difficult, but I guess to the avid gardener looking after their swan bushes, the strike rate's pretty good, because they're out there checking on them, most days and keeping things away. But I guess if we're talking in a wild environment, and it's hard to say, but we clearly get a good enough strike.

0: rate that most of our species, continue each year, and in some instances proliferate,
1: Yeah.
0: like we're experiencing up in the mid-north and that at the
1: Well,
0: moment.
1: what we're hearing in the mid-north is that they're going crazy. There's butterflies everywhere. And
0: Yeah.
1: certainly, I thought it was a bit unusual. I only saw three monarchs the other day, but I always notice when I see a monarch, and it's not very often nowadays.
0: Yeah, there's good years and bad years. That's probably the best way to describe it. And I haven't seen we've well, we get monarchs down here, but I haven't seen any for a couple of years, and then I've started seeing them just recently.
1: Oh,
0: So
1: really? So you're in the
0: that's
1: southeast, aren't you?
0: right, yeah.
1: Yeah. So you are starting to see some, because I know when I lived in the southeast, we used to see monarchs.
0: Yeah, there's been we documented a bunch of overwintering colonies down from the Coorong all the way through to about Millicent. And there was there's different clusters where there was hundreds and hundreds of them all gathering together, and the larval host plants were nearby, and they were just all roosting in these big melaleucas on the sides of roads, and yeah, people could see them.
1: Yeah. So someone has asked the question, has there been a drop in the number of monarchs over the past 50 years?
0: Oh, look, I can't be definitive on that, but the life cycle of our butterflies are fairly, it's a bit like a roller coaster in that sense that we have good years and we have bad years, and
1: Yeah.
0: I think we've probably been in a bad period, and things are probably on the increase, I'd suggest, the next few years.
1: I hope so. I'd say someone sent through a lovely photo of a butterfly from Fitzroy Island, and also someone sent through some species from saltbush butterfly, which I'm assuming from by their name, like saltbush.
0: Yeah, it'd be one of the blues, tiny little things that nice little patterns underneath their wing,
1: Yeah.
0: but yeah, feed on the caterpillars that feed on several species of saltbush.
1: Okay. All right. Hey, Brian, thank you. I think it's clear that you're passionate about your butterflies, as am I, as are a lot of people. And I sincerely hope. Have you been to that butterfly house at Singapore at the Changi Airport?
0: No.
1: Oh, you've got to do it. It is quite
0: Pretty
1: incredible.
0: spectacular.
1: Oh, it
0: Yeah.
1: is quite incredible. As I said, I think it was a pineapple cut in half, and I actually thought by the number of butterflies that were on it, I thought they were fake.
0: Yeah.
1: Yeah.
0: They're just attracted. Yeah,
1: Yeah,
0: fantastic.
1: they're just brilliant. So if you get a chance, you must do that. Brian, thank you, my friend.
0: Thanks for the tip. Yeah, no worries. Good on you.
1: Thank you, mate. Brian Haywood, who is the chair of the Butterfly Butterfly Conservation SA. By the way, they actually do a book, which is called Adelaide. It's called Attracting Butterflies to Adelaide Gardens. And I know that that Jan Forrest and Jerry Butler were involved in putting that together as well. So if you get a chance to pick up that book, if you're a butterfly fan, that might be very helpful for you. 26 past nine. This is Leanne Rimes.

0: Leanne Rimes. Can't find the moonlight. Not far away from the news. Someone says, good music tonight, Spence, for a change. And interesting, and I always appreciate feedback. As a long-time listener of the ABC, please take on board that as presenters, you are becoming way too self-absorbed. These are not the type of songs or subjects traditional listeners want to listen to. Thank you, Stewie. Look, if you've got any ideas, you're welcome to drop us an email and let us know what you would like to hear. Always welcome feedback. Time for the news. It's 9:30.
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4: ABC News with Noni Edwards. The US Central Command says no US Navy ships have been struck after Iran asserted it had forced a US warship to turn back from the Strait of Hormuz. Larry Buttrose reports.
5: Iran's Navy said it prevented what it termed American Zionist warships entering the Strait of Hormuz area by issuing a swift and decisive warning. And Iran's semi-official Fars news agency said two missiles hit a warship in the Gulf of Oman near the Strait entrance, where Iran's Navy has a base. But the US Central Command denies that, while the Reuters news agency says it can't independently verify the reports. Iran had warned US forces not to enter the strait after President Donald Trump said the United States would guide out ships stranded in the Gulf by the US-Israeli war in Iran in an operation dubbed Project Freedom.
4: A Swedish prosecutor says the Chinese captain of a seized oil tanker with suspected Russian links has been placed under arrest on suspicion of carrying false documents and of violating laws on seaworthiness. It comes after Sweden's Coast Guard and police boarded the Syrian-flagged ship in Swedish territorial waters yesterday. Authorities say the ship is believed to belong to Russia's Shadow Fleet, a clandestine network of vessels it's used to evade Western sanctions imposed on it in response to the Ukraine war. The World Health Organization says the risk posed by hantavirus to the wider public remains low after three people died and three fell ill when a Netherlands-based cruise ship in the Atlantic was hit by a suspected outbreak of the rodent-borne virus. The WHO's regional director for Europe says there's no need for panic or travel restrictions. Meanwhile, the Department of Foreign Affairs and Trade says it's aware of at least one Australian on board the ship that left Argentina around 3 weeks ago for Spain's Canary Islands, but that none of the current reported cases involve Australians. Hantavirus is a respiratory illness spread by contact with urine or faeces of infected rodents. Australia's leading tobacco control advocacy organisation has condemned a federal parliamentary inquiry into illicit cigarettes. Public hearings for the inquiry have just begun. However, it was closed to the public for about 45 minutes today without explanation. And upon resuming, it was told representatives of Philip Morris International gave evidence to be published later with names redacted. CEO of Australian Council on Smoking and Health, Laura Hunter, says she's infuriated.
6: To actually find out they did a secret off-camera session is absolutely unacceptable. This is a group of companies whose products kill 66 Australians every day, profit from addiction, and they were given a platform to argue all cigarettes should be cheaper and their profits should be higher.
4: The Federal Treasurer has argued making changes to some tax breaks will help more people buy a home. It's expected Jim Chalmers will use his fifth budget to wind back negative gearing and the 50% capital gains tax discount on investment properties. Nationals leader Matt Canavan says the government insisted it would keep those tax breaks in place. He's calling on the government not to break those promises.
7: I think people expect their politicians to implement what they promised to do. That would be the best way to restore trust. If we have a government now that just a year from an election where they said they would not touch negative gearing is going to abolish negative gearing, that means a massive new tax on Australians.
4: Police in the United States say the number of people injured in a shooting at a party in a lake near Oklahoma City has risen to 12. No arrests have been made yet following the shooting incident at a gathering of young people at Arcadia Lake, a popular recreation area. Commentator Bruce McAvaney has told a memorial service for his friend and former colleague Dennis Cometti his impact was far-reaching throughout Australian society. Jasmine Hughes has more.
6: Politicians, footballers and many of Kometi's former colleagues are among hundreds who gathered to remember the iconic sports broadcaster. He died in March, aged 76, after a career spanning more than 50 years. Bruce McAveney commentated alongside Kometi during his time at Channel 7 and says his friend had a talent for capturing the call.
8: During a piece of commentary magic from Kometi, he would pivot and look me in the eye so that I knew that he knew how darn good that was.
6: Kometi was inducted into the Sport Australia Hall of Fame in 2019 and Australian Football Hall of Fame a year later.
4: A touching tribute. You're up to date now with the very latest from ABC News. For more news at any time, head to ABC Listen.
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2: Yes, well, hello, and how are you? Philip Clark with you on ABC Radio right across the country on this Monday, the 4th of May. May the 4th be with you and all of that. Don't worry, we've got it in hand, and there'll be more in the Mighty Challenge. May the 4th be with you indeed. It's the first hour of the program, 6 past 10, 6 past 8 in WA. It's 24 to 10 in South Australia and the Northern Territory. 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You can stream us as well on abc.net.au/nightlife. And courtesy of Radio Australia, we're right through the Pacific as well. In Moresby, it's 10 o'clock. In Tonga and Samoa, it's 1 a.m. It's 11 p.m. in Honiara and Port Vila. Hi to everyone, and I hope things in your neck of the woods are just fine, because they certainly are in ours. We're going to have a chat with Professor Alex Honior very shortly about macular degeneration and eye health generally. So if you've got problems with the peepers, or particularly in relation to macular disease, serious disease, then give him a call. 1-300-800-222. Lines are free. Use the opportunity to check it out. You might have a question you're asking on behalf of yourself or someone else as well. That's in our first hour as well. By the way, if you're using the ABC Listen app to listen to us, this is a good way to find our podcasts as well. You can get them off the website, abc.net.au/nightlife, but an easy way to do it is search through ABC Listen for all our podcasted interviews. The Mighty Challenge is there too, by the way, if you want to have fun in the car or just run through it yourself. There's lots of things there, including our chat last week with John Keane about his new book on democracy. Check this out.
3: The research we have shows that fewer than one quarter of Australians trust political parties. 75% think that politicians are out only to feather their own nests.
2: Yeah.
3: Nearly two-thirds of voters actually distrust the federal government.
2: Yes, so is democracy in trouble? Check it out. It was an interesting chat with John Keane, and it's there on the ABC Listen app. Just check out them, and plenty of other nightlife interviews there as well. 1-300-800-222 is the number if you would like to ask questions of our guest in the first hour. Alex Honior is the chair of the Macular Disease Foundation. The macula is the name given to the area at the centre of the retina, at the back of your eye. It's only small, but gee, it's important. It's responsible for most of your colour vision, and you can't really watch TV or read or recognise faces without it as well. And macular deterioration is a key concern as you get older too. So we'll check this out tonight. Ophthalmologist and Associate Professor Alex Honior is with us in our first hour to explain how best to combat the onset of this. And he'll take questions, of course. Nightlife news breakdown. Gee, there's plenty on. The campaign really hotting up, of course, in Farrah. I know the voting's already opened in Farrah. This is the federal, the election, the by-election in the federal seat of Farrah. Claire Armstrong, ABC's chief digital political correspondent, will lead our discussion tonight. We'll look at the Farrah by-election. Also look at the visit of the Japanese Prime Minister Takeuchi to our shores. And also, the PM and the Treasurer seem as though they are going to go forward on changes to negative gearing and capital gains tax. So we'll check out why that is the case as well. And we'll ask Claire why the Liberals in the seat of Farrah are putting out pamphlets excoriating One Nation and talking about how disgraceful in their eyes they are. And yet they're both preferencing, both Libs and Nats are preferencing One Nation. What is going on? So we'll check out that. What if platypus, our most lovable monotreme, had massive teeth? They apparently used to. More on that with ABC Science's Jacinta Bowler. And Monday Night Travel, we're travelling to the WA tonight, to the Pilbara region, and the little coastal town of Cossack, located approximately halfway between Perth and Broome. You'd think there would be a lovely Russian connection here, wouldn't you? Not so much. But there is an interesting history to it as well. It's pretty much a ghost town these days. But we'll talk about why it was important once. And if you're doing the big lap, you might check it out and drop in. Another edition of American Insight after the Mighty Challenge. What's going on in the Strait of Hormuz is not clear. The Iranians say, have been claiming tonight, that two of their missiles have hit a US warship. Now, the US deny this, and there doesn't seem any other way of any independent verification. So that's where it sits at the moment. This is after Donald Trump has suggested that that stranded ships in the Strait of Hormuz might be escorted to safety. Iran says this is delusional and it's not happening. So we'll have some more on that in American Insight as well. Former New York Mayor, Trump ally and legal advisor Rudy Giuliani is in a critical condition in a Florida hospital. We'll talk about his life and times as well. Issues of the day. Gee, there's lots of things around. Let's try and be positive. What about school reunions? Have you been to one? And also the singular Australian institution that is the Australian Sickie. Now, it's Monday. That's why we're talking about it. Because it's been on in our workplace today and it probably was in yours as well. Is it on the way out with all the paperwork required these days? Is that a good or bad thing, do you reckon? That's later. 1-300-800-222 is my number if you'd like to call and discuss your eye health with the doctor in our next hour. Give us a bell. Love you to be part of the program.
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2: Macular disease covers a range of conditions. They're painless, affecting the central retina or macula, which is the back of the eye. An estimated, nearly 2 million Australians have some evidence of macular disease. So it's common enough. People living with it can progressively lose their central vision, which includes the ability to recognise faces, read, drive, undertake many aspects of daily life. And for those living with it, is there a way you can reduce the impact of it? And for those who are worried about getting it, are there things you can do about it? Associate Professor Alex Hunya is a retinal specialist with over 20 years' experience in the treatment of macular diseases. He's been involved in numerous clinical trials and serves as the chair of the Macular Disease Foundation of Australia Medical Committee. And he joins us, more importantly, tonight to chat about it. Alex, good evening to you. Welcome to Nightlife.
4: Good evening, Philip. Thanks very much for having me.
2: Terrific to have you with us as well. Okay, let's start with the basics. What is it? What's the macula? And how important is it anyway?
4: So the macula is very important. Obviously, I'm a little bit biased, but I think it's the most important part of the eye. So I'm old enough to understand the analogy that the retina at the back of the eye is like the film in a camera. So the macula is the very central part of that. And as you said before, it's essential for that detailed central sight. So reading, doing close-up things that people like to do, needlework, that sort of thing, but also for driving. So loss of macular vision can mean a really major loss of independence for people if they lose their reading and driving vision.
2: Okay, you don't lose you don't lose sight completely. Is that it?
4: No. And that's a really important point. I'm glad you raised that early, because people hear about, you know, expressions like legal blindness, and that's really referencing what people can read on the vision chart in the doctor's office. But people with macular degeneration don't ever go totally blind. They always retain their peripheral vision, so they can always get around, and many can still live independently, but it's just that loss of the central sight.
2: Okay, so all right. So can you? Does it start? What do you actually see out of your eye if you've got it?
4: Well, look, as you mentioned, about between 1.5 and 2 million Australians have macular disease, most commonly macular degeneration, and most of those people have normal vision and don't know that they have the condition. Because they have the early and intermediate stages, and it's only if they develop the later stages of macular degeneration that they will get symptoms. But increasingly, people are having the diagnosis made because optometrists are picking up signs of the condition, or they know that there's a history in their family. So, and also people are much more aware nowadays than they used to be.
2: Yeah, can you? Is it repairable, fixable, curable?
4: So we have good treatment for one of the forms of late macular degeneration, so that's so-called wet macular degeneration, where we have injection treatments that can be given. They're not a cure, but they're a highly effective treatment. And so they need to be given as early as possible after diagnosis, and they can, in 90% of cases, maintain people's vision, which is, you know, something that when I started doing this sort of thing 30 years ago, they weren't around, and unfortunately we watched a lot of people lose their central vision.
2: Yeah, is it... all right. Do we know what causes it? I mean, do you know that it's going to happen, or does it come out of the blue?
4: So, look, it's called age-related macular degeneration for a reason. The main factor is aging. Mm-hmm. The most common thing is a family history. So, if you have a relative, a first-degree relative with macular degeneration, then you've got a 50% chance of getting it yourself. I have a grandmother and a mother who had macular degeneration, so I'm very likely to end up getting it myself.
2: Okay, you mentioned that there are different types of it, and you mentioned wet macular. There's a dry macular as well, isn't there?
4: Yeah, that's right. So... The dry macular degeneration is where instead of abnormal blood vessels forming under the retina and leaking and bleeding, which is a wet form, basically you get little patches of the macula where the cells wear out. So a little bit like your hair falling out. And so if those patches enlarge and get right into the centre of the macula, then people can notice problems with their vision. But as I said, often people can have quite a bit going on in their macula before they appreciate any change in vision.
2: All right. General questions about eye health, in particular about macular issues. 1-300-800-222 is the number. Moya from Brookfield. Moya, good evening to you.
5: Good evening, Philip. Good evening, Professor. I've been diagnosed with macular degeneration in dry eye, and I've just started a treatment, which I believe is just started in this country, with the injection for the dry eye. And I was wondering, I'm having it apparently every 2 months, and it will just slow down the macular degeneration. Is that right?
4: It'll just slow down. That's right. That's exactly right. So you're having a medication called Syfovre, or rather unpronounceably pegcetacoplan, and that, I'm sure you've struggled to try to mention that. And so what that's been shown to do is to slow down that loss of those cells. And unfortunately, it's not possible to arrest that, but particularly in people where they have still got some reading vision, it can slow down that progression.
5: Could I also ask you? I get a lot of what I call it, like looking through a kaleidoscope. I get all this glittery stuff in front of my eyes. Is that part of macula?
4: Can you describe it a little more?
5: Yeah. Well, it's just all these glittery colours in front of my eyes, and it happens. It doesn't happen all the time, but it's just like when we had the kids. We used to have a kaleidoscope. We'd look through and see. This is just what it looks like.
4: Okay. And are you having the injections in one eye? I'm assuming
5: only in one eye. Yeah. The other eye, unfortunately, is too late.
4: Right. Right, so that was what I was going to ask you. If the vision's very poor in the other eye, and are you still reading with the eye that's having the injections?
5: Yes, fortunately.
4: Yeah.
5: Yeah.
4: So you can get some unusual visual sort of effects in macular degeneration. It mostly occurs in people who've got bad vision in both eyes, but not necessarily. And they can see these visual. Some people describe them as colours. Some people see much more formed visual phenomena. Yeah. So that's probably the sort of group that one falls into.
5: Mm. Yeah, so I had to stop driving because I could see stuff on the road that I knew wasn't there, and just so it was absolutely petrifying.
2: Yes. I'm glad you're still with us, boy.
4: Well, I think you've touched on something very important there, Moya, which is that people who have good insight into these things and they realise that they shouldn't continue to drive will take themselves off the road rather than, having to be told or having an accident. Good on you.
5: All right.
2: Thanks, Moya.
5: Thank you, Professor. Thank you.
2: See you. Bye. 1-300-800-222 is the number. We're talking macular eye health and eye health generally with my guest, Professor Alex Honya, who's a retinal specialist. Is there a connection between margarine and macular degeneration, says my texter?
4: that's an old chestnut. No, the long and the short of that is no. Okay. There's excellent dietary advice on the MD Foundation website, very very detailed. But there's not an association with margarine.
2: Okay, Mary from Mudgee wants to know whether smoking can either affect or worsen it.
4: Yes, and I actually neglected to mention that before. So in terms of things that people can do, the big reversible risk factor is smoking. So cigarette smoking has been well demonstrated to make macular degeneration worse. Okay. So stopping smoking is a very important thing.
2: Okay, if you stop smoking, things get better, do they? I mean, they do anyway, but with your eye health.
4: Yes. It certainly will reduce the severity of macular degeneration, particularly the wet macular degeneration, in terms of how people respond to treatment.
2: Okay. 1-300-800-222 is the number. Bruce from Chelsea. Sorry, Bruce, you've been waiting on there. Hello.
6: That's all right. Hello, I hope you're both going well.
2: Yeah, I'm good.
6: Professor, I'll skip over this very quickly. I had two cataracts removed, one from each eye. And since that, at first I saw quite well, but I find my focus on mid-range is not very good. I'm okay with distance, but not as good as I used to be. And my reading, I virtually have to read with one eye. So I'm wondering whether that's macular degeneration of some sort, or is it just a different prescription in my glasses?
2: Alex?
4: Well, Bruce, that's certainly one of the possibilities. Have you been back to see your eye specialist or your optometrist about that?
6: No, I was speaking to you first, so that was been an idea I've had for a while.
4: Sure. Well, look, there's a very common condition that can occur after cataract surgery where the little membrane behind the new lens, the artificial lens, can become clouded over. And people often say that, their vision was very good to start with and then it sort of becomes cloudy, and some sort of describe it as being like when they had the cataract in the first place. So that's something that's common and very easily fixed with a laser procedure that can just be done in the ophthalmologist in the eye surgeon's office. But more seriously, there may be a problem with your macula, And if you find that you're just reading with one eye, then that is a little bit suspicious for that, if one eye is definitely stronger than the other. So I would definitely get that checked out pretty quickly. I'm not sure whereabouts you are or what sort of access you have to, you know, your doctor, but I would see an optometrist pretty promptly. Mm. And then if they find that sort of problem, then you'll be referred on quickly.
2: All right, Bruce, get on to it. Thank you. 1-300-800-222 is my number. Kevin from Moonda. G'day, Kev.
7: Oh, hi. I'm ringing in relation to ocular shingles.
2: Oh, yeah.
7: And my wife has had it in both eyes, and also she's, as a result of that, she's ended up with neuralgia and quite serious headaches. And I was just wondering...
4: I'm really sorry to hear that. Yeah.
7: What the best sort of treatment for it is.
4: How long ago did she get the shingles?
7: A couple of years ago.
4: Couple of years ago, okay.
7: Coming up for 2 years. And mm-hmm, it went from mm-hmm. one, and then that, and she had it in her right eye, and then sometime after that, that's cleared up a bit. She got it again in the other eye, even though she's had the vaccination, and she had the booster vaccination.
4: And the booster, yeah. Well, she's terribly unlucky to have had that happen, and the neuralgia, as you say, often everything else sort of clears up, and the neuralgia is a long term problem. So it would depend on which types of pain medication she's been tried on, sometimes people actually need to go as far as seeing a pain specialist if the neuralgia doesn't respond to usual medication. Yeah. So that's a really tough spot. I'm sorry to hear that.
7: Yeah. No, she doesn't have headaches all the time. It's just that they come in sort of waves.
4: Yeah. Mm-hmm. Mm-hmm. Yeah. Yeah. It's often.

0: Doctor in Tassie has found a correlation between canola oil and macular degeneration.
1: Okay.
0: That's so interesting. I don't know. So I don't know whether you're saying put that in your pipe. Better me.
1: Well, look, you know, the thing about associations is there's always a difference between association and causation. So, lots of associations are found in medicine. Dietary epidemiology is notoriously difficult in terms of proving X causes Y. So I'd be very interested if there's a published, scientific article on that, because there are always lots of claims and lots of discoveries. But, plausible.
0: All right. Jenny from Cottesloe. G'day, Jenny.
2: Good evening. Hello, Prof. I'm legally blind and have been since I was little. Didn't get diagnosed until I was about 12 with Stargardt.
1: Mm-hmm. So Stargardt's disease.
2: Both carried it, but I was the only one that got it. And we couldn't trace it back for many generations at all. But
0: what does that cause? What problems that cause, Jenny?
2: I've never been able to drive. I couldn't read the board at school. Okay. Used to hold the books really close while I could still read, and then, slowly you just can't read print at all. Mm-hmm. So I was just wondering if Prof has any new research on. I'm 68 now, so I guess most of the cells in the back of my eye are dead. Whether there's any new research you've heard of, or I heard that something to do with vitamin A now with little kids, and I guess that's too late for me. Yeah.
1: Mm-hmm. Yes. So there is actually a. Just by way of background, Phil. So Stargardt disease is the most common, what's called macular dystrophy. So it's an inherited condition affecting the macula, and often, as you describe, that's exactly what people experience at a young age. Often in their teens, they'll have that loss of central vision, and then unfortunately not be able to drive and read and so forth. And so there is some promising research being done. So there's a study being done. It may not be suitable for you if you're 68, but it's of something called a primer implant, PRIMA, and that's been used in people with macular degeneration, but there's also a study using it for Stargardt disease. But it does require that the sort of circuitry, if you will, of the retina over the macula is still working. So that is possibly beyond. I mean, are you able to see anything at all on the vision chart?
2: If I stand like a couple of inches away from it, I can. Mm-hmm. Yeah, I can still see the top line or something.
1: Right. Okay. So they've got fairly strict entry criteria. So probably needs to be a bit better than the level of vision that you have. But if you were, you're in Cottesloe, are you in WA?
2: Yes. Yep.
1: If you did want information about the study, then my colleague over there, Professor Fred Chen at the Lions Eye Institute, his research group there may be able to give you some information. Although, as I said, unfortunately, I suspect it's not going to be suitable for you.
0: Mm, okay, all right, Jen.
2: Nothing dietary wise. No issues there. Nothing can help.
1: No, look, just the usual recommendations for a healthy healthy diet. But there's nothing specific that in the diet that will influence things at your stage.
0: No, sorry to hear that, Jen. Good luck. Thank you. Appreciate the call. 1-300-800-222. We're talking macular degeneration and general eye health too. Someone said on the text line, I assume vaping as well as smoking is bad. Yes, I presume so, Alex, is it?
1: Yes, not obviously vaping has

0: been around as long, but in many ways, vaping, you know, there are even more bad chemicals in that. So yes.
1: Florence from Petersham. Hi, Florence.
2: Oh, good evening. Thank you, Professor. My eyes are okay. I only wear glasses for reading, and everything is okay health-wise. I'm very well. But I do have red eyelids, and my optometrist seems to dismiss it, really. I do the white, you know, OptiSooth iPads, and I try and blink as much as I can and drink as much water. Do you know the reason why you get red eyelids?
0: So are they red just along the edges of the eyelids, Florence?
2: No, the whole lid. The whole lid.
0: Oh, the whole lid. Okay.
2: Yeah.
0: Do you have any allergies to other things?
2: No. I eat it. I'm healthy. I walk and I watch my diet, and I was born in 1933.
0: Spring chicken. I've got plenty of patience at your ripe young age.
1: Right, you're heading towards the telegram from the king, I think. But go on.
0: I've got three patients. Three patients turning 100 this year. You're in very good company, Florence, and you're doing well not to have macular degeneration, by the way. Look, it's what you're describing. So you're using the lid wipes. That's normally for blepharitis, which is a condition that affects a lot of the eyelids along where the eyelashes come out. But it's unusual for the whole eyelid to be red with that. Has this been just a recent thing or going on for a while?
2: No, it's been going on for a while now, and yes, it has. Doesn't worry me, but, you know, when you go out, you've got to look good, you know, and I do. I have eyes. So, yes, I just wonder.
0: And you haven't changed eye makeup that you're using or anything that you might be sensitive to?
2: Oh, that could be. That could be. Yes, I suppose so.
0: Yeah, because if it's all of the skin of your eyelid, it may be a reaction to something that you're putting on it.
1: Would be my
0: guess.
1: All right, thanks, Florence. On the text line, Alison says it'd be interesting if Professor Hunya could raise awareness of the potential side effects of the new class of GLP-1 weight loss drugs. We're talking Ozempic and these and Mounjaro, these drugs, of course, used by a lot of people these days. Do they affect vision? Because Alison says, well, it's asserting that they do. Is there any evidence? Any links here?
0: So there has been some evidence published regarding a fairly rare complication affecting the optic nerve in people who have diabetes who are using these medications.
1: Right.
0: And there's also a very small group of people who and these are very effective medications. They're widely known, obviously, for weight loss, but what they're actually approved for on the PBS is for assisting in management of diabetes, and they're very effective. So in some people, if they very rapidly get their blood sugars down, then if they've got diabetes affecting the retina, which is called diabetic retinopathy, then that can very occasionally get worse. So yes, there are some effects that it can have on the eye, although fortunately very uncommon.
1: Okay, interesting. All right, Jane from West Heidelberg. Yes, Jane?
3: Hello, thank you for taking my call. I was just wondering, my late mother was a smoker, and as she had macular degeneration, how strong is the smoking link compared to the genetic link?
0: Well, the genetic link is the strongest one. If she was a smoker

0: and she got macular degeneration and you don't have macular degeneration, then, and I'm assuming you're a non-smoker, then you've certainly done yourself a favour there. And it depends a lot. If people have a family history, getting a rough idea of when their family member got it. So if your mother got it in her, say, her 70s, and you're, you know, older than that, then it may mean that you're lucky and you won't get it.
1: How easy is it to diagnose? Do normal optometrist tests check for
0: it? Yes, yes. If you, and in particular, I always say to people, if they go to their optometrist and say that they've got a family history of macular degeneration and they would like their macula checked, then optometrists nowadays increasingly have sophisticated equipment to look at the macula. So, as I said before, even if people don't have symptoms, then the problem can be diagnosed. So I think that's the best thing to do.
2: Okay. Thanks, Jane. Julia says, can you give us an outline of a good diet to reduce the risk of macular degeneration? I would want to couple that with another couple of people suggesting that supplements. There's one called Macutec, apparently, which improves things. But are there things you could do to improve the health of your macula apart from eating, you know, a well balanced Mediterranean style diet?
0: So exactly that. And plenty of leafy green vegetables and fish at least once, preferably twice a week. As far as the supplements go, lots of people take supplements for all kinds of reasons, but as far as the macula specifically concerned, things like Macutec, what's called the ARIDS 2 supplement, which is from a very large clinical trial done in the US, and they are helpful in slowing things down to some extent, but only in people who already have macular degeneration. So unfortunately, they can't stop you from getting it. But that's as with a lot of supplements, if you can get nutrients through your diet rather than taking a pill, then that's always preferable.
2: You'd be much better off, yeah. Okay, Doug, thank you. Suzanne. Hi, Suzanne.
3: Yes, good evening.
2: Hi, Suzanne.
3: Thank you, Professor, and Philip, for taking my call.
2: Pleasure.
3: I have wet macula. In the morning I go for another injection. I'm having them 5 weeks now. I'm just wondering, people sort of, all the wives' tales, of course, about wearing sunglasses. Does that make any difference or not?
0: It's a good common sense recommendation as far as your eyes are concerned. Not so much for macular degeneration, although glare can be a common problem for people with macular degeneration. So it's just one of those common sense sorts of things to make your vision as comfortable as possible.
3: Yes, yeah, that's good. Just another one. Eye drops I put in, you know, about three times a day. Is that necessary or not?
0: So artificial teardrops, are they? So the lubricating drops?
3: Yes, lubricant drops, yes.
0: Yeah. So, if you're having the injection treatment for wet macular degeneration, then they're particularly helpful in the day or so after the injection, because you often get that gritty, sandy sort of feeling from the antiseptic. But if you haven't been diagnosed with dry eye and you don't otherwise have symptoms of dryness or grittiness of the surface of the eye, then it's really just a matter of using them as needed. So often if people are reading or using screens for prolonged periods, you don't tend to blink as much, so you may get symptoms of dry eye, but otherwise really just as you need to.
2: Okay. Thanks, Suzanne. Pricing of drugs, Alex. Kim from Newport says, could you ask the professor how he feels about the pricing of drugs which are injected for MD, macular degeneration? I've been having injections for 15 years now every 6 weeks. Firstly, Lucentis, and now for the past 7 years or so, Eylea.
0: Mm-hmm.
2: I understand the Eylea molecule was originally designed as an anti-cancer medication. As I understand it, each injection costs over $2,000, while I pay $700 thanks to a government subsidy. Are the drug companies taking advantage of macular degeneration patients?
0: Right.
2: Step right in, Alex.
0: So in terms of the origin of the medication, so in fact, the drug that started off as a cancer drug is a drug called Avastin, which is no longer available in Australia. And that's closely related to the Lucentis, which was the first one that Kim started on 15 years ago. That is an antibody fragment of Avastin. And then the Eylea that she's on now is a different type of molecule. So that's not something derived from the cancer drug. That's something called aflibercept. In terms of the cost of the medication, when they first came out, yes, they were... Lucentis was initially $2,200, which is... you know, pretty eye-wateringly high, bad pun intended. And the drugs have now come down to be a lot less than that, so in the order of about $700. And they continue to go down, and there's more competition. Mm. In terms of what I think about that, look, these are very expensive medications. They are very generously probably have the best deal in the world in terms of the subsidy of the...
2: Through the PBS, I guess, yeah.
0: Yeah.
2: Mm. Okay. All righty, 1-300-800-222.
0: But it is still an awful lot of money.
2: Sure. So you're just dropping out a bit there, Alex. Hello? We still got Alex? We still got you, Alex? All right. Look, we'll just we'll continue on and see if we can just get Alex back here. Good evening. I've got macular edema in my left eye. I've had 4 injections, now going to 6 weekly injections. Could it be a result of Ozempic? Yeah, we did discuss this with Alex a minute ago, and Alex suggesting that there is some link with something to do with the optic nerve, but not necessarily... possibly that. Please talk about, tell them about castor oil, says my texter, Phil, please. Alex, are you still with us?
0: Yeah, I have been hearing everything you've said.
2: Oh,
0: can
2: great.
0: You hear me now?
2: Thank you. Yeah, no, sorry, you were dropping out there for a bit. Yeah.
0: Not a problem.
2: Right, okay. Excellent. Yes, no, Deborah says, I've got macular edema in my left eye.
0: Right.
2: Could this be the result of Ozempic treatment?
0: If she has diabetes, then and that's the reason she's on the Ozempic, then it's far more likely that the macular edema is due to the underlying diabetes affecting her retina.
2: Right. Okay.
0: The other common condition that can cause macular edema is what's called a retinal vein obstruction. So we're one of the veins draining fluid from the eye gets blocked, and you get back pressure and swelling in the macula. But without knowing a bit more detail, I can't really say. It's not. There's more likely to be some other underlying problem than it being the Ozempic per se.
2: Okay, and the castor oil. I'm not laughing about it, but someone's suggesting that dropping castor oil into your eyes can help.
0: Okay, that's a new one on me. But as I said before the show, I don't say to people that something can't be useful. But yes, that's not one I've heard of before.
2: All right, Adrian from Ryde. Sorry, Adrian, you've been waiting on there. Appreciate that. Hello. Hi, Adrian. You still with us? Hello, Adrian. We got you. No, I'll put you on hold just in case you were there. Bernadette from Pearly War. Hello, Bernadette. Hello. Hello, Benedict. Oh, sorry, don't. Let's try another one.

0: Vivian from West Moona. G'day, Viv.
1: Hi, how are you going?
0: Yeah, good, thanks.
1: Good, thanks. I was diagnosed about 10 years ago with dry macula, but it seems that it's only in one eye, and after many years of taking a vitamin supplement that has the word plus on it, my ophthalmologist said that the drusen have pretty much disappeared, and I'm wondering if it's likely that they'll come back. If that makes any sense.
0: What do you reckon, Alex?
2: I'll clarify for the listeners. So drusen, are you able to hear me now, Philip?
0: Yeah.
2: So drusen are little deposits of, if you like, waste material under the macula, and they're the early stage of macular degeneration. And so, Vivian, if your drusen have disappeared, and they sometimes do that, they can sort of come and go, then it would be unusual for them to completely go away. Often what will happen is, you know, some new ones will appear and some old ones will go away. And it's interesting, if it's only in one eye, that's unusual for age-related macular degeneration. So it's possible that it can be that. Or it might be something else. But if you've seen an ophthalmologist and you sound very knowledgeable, if you know about drusen, then I think that you're just lucky that it hasn't affected the other eye.
1: And they say that it's much slower with the dry anyway.
2: Yes.
1: And so yes, maybe
2: that's
1: I won't
2: right.
1: lose my vision next, say, 20 years.
2: So look, it's a little bit difficult with the terminology with dry, because what some people still say is that basically if it's not wet macular degeneration, then it's dry. Dry is more in the more technical speak, is the other form of more advanced macular degeneration. So you probably have intermediate macular degeneration, and most people at that stage will not progress to have significant visual loss. A percentage of them will, but there's a good chance that that you won't.
0: Okay. Well, good luck, Viv. Thank you. What about this one? Chris from Coomber says, when I blow my nose, air comes out of my left eye. What's causing that? Your idea.
2: So right? you can sometimes have that. So air is basically refluxing, so sort of going backwards up through the nasolacrimal system there and coming back out of the little spot, the little punctum where the tears normally go. So tears normally go down from, so when you blink, there's a little hole there at the edge of the eyelid towards the nose, and that's where the tears normally go. So people who put in eye drops would know that they will sometimes get that taste of the eye drops in their mouth, because it'll go down the back of their nose, and they'll be able to taste it. So that's normal, but the air going in the other direction's not. It's nothing serious or terrible. It's just a bit unusual.
0: Not a problem, but unusual. Okay.
2: No.
0: Alrighty. Bernadette, well, I think we might have you back. Hello, Bernadette.
3: Yeah, sorry, I dropped out.
0: That's okay. What's up?
3: I wanted to ask, can your professor there explain floaties? Because I went to the doctor because I was worried about macular degeneration. I was getting a lot of floaties and flashing lights. And the flashing lights have calmed down, but I'm still getting the floaties, even though they said that my macula was fine.
0: Okay.
2: Well, fortunately, floaters are not a symptom of macular degeneration. So floaters are little specks of material in the vitreous, which is the gel that's inside the back part of the eyeball. And they're a real nuisance because they cast a little shadow on the retina, and they're really noticeable if the shadow's on the macula, and they're particularly

0: particularly annoying because they move around. So if the eyes are still, then they're often not troublesome. If you also had some flashing lights at the time that that started, then that suggests that what's happened is the vitreous gel has actually separated from the back of your eye, and typically the flashes and floaters start and then the flashing lights will settle down, usually over a couple of weeks. Did you have your eyes examined for that, Bernadette?
1: Yes, I did. Yes, I went straight off and made an appointment because I was worried about it.
0: Good, because those symptoms are usually, usually a vitreous separation or vitreous detachment is something that happens to everybody with age, but very occasionally it can be associated with a tear of the retina. So it's very important to get that checked out as you did.
2: Okay. Righty, thank you for that. Text question here. Ian Andrew from Blackwood says, I was informed the wearing of cheap sunglasses with poor or no UV protection are detrimental because they allow your pupils to dilate, thus allowing great amounts of dangerous UV into the eyes. Could the doctor comment?
0: Well, certainly you don't want to wear glasses that don't have good UV protection. I'm not aware of specific evidence that if you wear cheap glasses that the pupil dilation will have a harmful effect, but that does sound logical in that the normal response of the pupil to bright light is to constrict, is to become smaller. So it certainly would leave your pupil a bit
2: I was told once, I don't know if this is true, Alex, that it's foolish to pay a lot of money for sunglasses because they're required by law to have a basic level of UV protection anyway. That it's illegal to sell them as sunglasses if they don't.
0: That's, I don't know the finer points of it, but I think if you, if they're reputable, you're getting them from a reputable place rather than, you know, getting things online or you're overseas and buy a really cheap pair of sunglasses, then that is probably right. But it's usually pretty clearly marked on them that they've got UV protection.
2: Okay. All righty. 1-300-800-222. Time is marching on. I think we've got time for another one too. Kirk from Beecroft has been waiting on. Sorry, Kirk. Hello.
3: Yeah, hi there. Hi. Look, I've got a condition called Best disease.
2: Mm-hmm.
3: So I've had it for, I've basically born with it. It's hereditary and it's degenerative. So I've had to retire and don't drive and all the rest of it now. But I'm just wondering, sort of, I've always believed that there's very little research being done into it. Very little sort of, relatively unknown sort of condition.
2: You better tell us about it, Alex.
0: So Best disease, well, Kirk can probably tell us a lot more about it from the perspective of the patient, but Best disease is another one of those conditions like Stargardt disease. So it's a macular dystrophy. Now, unlike your previous caller with Stargardt disease where she didn't have a family history, then Best disease is inherited dominantly. So it's likely that Kirk would have affected family members. Kirk, you folks got any eye problems or are you aware of other people in the family?
3: Mum has it, and of her of her four children, three of us have it, and of my four kids, one of them has it.
2: Hmm.
0: Right. Well, that's a pretty typical inheritance pattern for the condition. So, Kirk, as with a lot of these conditions, there is a lot of has been a lot of work into the genetics and into understanding the gene abnormalities that lead to these conditions. There's not at the moment, I'm not aware of a current trial with Best disease, but depending whereabouts do you live?
3: In Sydney.
0: Oh, in Sydney, in Beecroft. Okay. So look,

0: the best place to contact is the Save Sight Institute at the University of Sydney. So if you just look on their website, and they've got a group that deals with inherited retinal diseases, and if there are any studies that are going on specifically for BEST disease, then that's the best point of contact.
1: Okay. All right, Kirk, thank you. Appreciate it. We've unfortunately and sadly run out of time, which is a pity, I know, because lots of people wanting to talk. I hope we've answered as many questions as we can. Associate Professor Alex Hunyor has been our guest. He's the chair of the Macular Disease Foundation. Just in very quick summary, Alex, eat well and look after your vision. Don't smoke.
0: Yes, all of those things, and important to get your eyes checked
1: regularly,
0: and particularly your macula checked. Yeah.
1: Yeah, good on you. All right, appreciate it. So I appreciate your time. Thank you.
0: It's a pleasure.
1: Alex Hunyor has been our guest. Professor Hunyor is the chair of the Macular Disease Foundation of Australia. All right, we've got news coming up, and we've got the Nightlife news breakdown after that. Monday night travel as well. We're going to the tiny ghost town of Cossack in Western Australia. So looking forward to that, and I hope you can stay with us. Here's the ABC News.
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0: ABC News with David Rollins. Iran's Navy says it's prevented US warships from entering the Strait of Hormuz, according to Reuters news agency. At the same time, the Iranian Fars news agency is quoting local sources saying a US warship intending to pass through the Strait of Hormuz was turned back and that two missiles hit it when it was sailing near Jask Island towards the strait's eastern end. US forces in the region have begun an operation named Project Freedom to assist shipping through the strait that Iran effectively closed 9 weeks ago after the US and Israel launched their war on it. Proceedings at the European Political Community Summit in Armenia are expected to be dominated by the conflict in the Middle East and Russia's war against Ukraine. Around 50 heads of state and government gathered for the meeting, including Ukrainian President Volodymyr Zelensky. The group was established by France following the Russian invasion of Ukraine in 2022. European Parliament President Roberta Metsola says fighting disinformation is also on the agenda.
1: Wars are not only fought on the ground, but they're also fought in the digital sphere, and they undermine and target the most vulnerable parts of our society.
0: Indian Prime Minister Narendra Modi's BJP party is on track to win two of four crucial state elections, weakening its key rival halfway into his third term in office. The BJP looks set to return to power in the eastern state of Assam for a third straight term, while counting trends on the Election Commission website show it's sweeping West Bengal. The BJP has never ruled West Bengal, a state where it had only three local MPs until 2021. Mr. Modi and several senior BJP leaders have campaigned extensively in West Bengal for weeks, focusing on what they called illegal immigration from Bangladesh and a weak local economy. Witnesses have told a Melbourne court they felt disgusted when a group of men booed and heckled during an Anzac Day dawn service last year. Here's court reporter Christian Silva.
2: Well-known neo-Nazis Jacob Hersant, Nathan Bull and Michael Nelson have been charged with offensive conduct after allegedly heckling and yelling during the Welcome to Country at last year's dawn service in Melbourne. A fourth man charged, Ballarat dentist Ian Lomax, also has alleged neo-Nazi links. Today, witnesses told the Melbourne Magistrates Court they were disgusted when loud booing interrupted proceedings at the Shrine of Remembrance. Some filmed the men, capturing outrage in the crowd as people told them to be quiet. The group have pleaded not guilty, arguing they have a right to free speech.
0: Assault charges are mounting against a Sydney childcare worker. Charles Rushforth has the details.
3: Police arrested the childcare worker at a centre in Panania in Sydney's southwest late last month after receiving reports that the 24-year-old man had slapped a 3-year-old and 4-year-old boy in the face. He was charged with two counts of assault and later granted bail.

0: Today, he was charged with assaulting a 3-year-old and 4-year-old girl in a separate incident. He was taken to Campsie Police Station and charged with 2 more counts of assault and refused bail to face Bankstown local court tomorrow.
1: Commuters are being warned to plan for delays as further industrial action disrupts the rail network amid an ongoing bargaining dispute with Queensland Rail. Nadal Mustafa has more.
2: From tomorrow, around 20% of rail services will be cut as tensions escalate between the union and the government. The unions say members who have been participating in strike action over pay and conditions have now been shut out of their workplaces by Queensland Rail. About 300 fewer services will run across the southeast, with peak hour trains to be reduced from every 6 minutes to every 15 minutes, while off-peak trains will only run every half an hour. Roughly a third of stations in the southeast will no longer be staffed on weekends.
1: A Victorian court has heard allegations that former AFL great Neil Elvis Nicky Winmar assaulted a woman last year. Anna McGuinness reports.
3: A woman told the Bendigo Magistrates Court today her head was bashed against a wooden door so hard it cracked during an alleged assault in May last year. Mr. Winmar has pleaded not guilty to charges including unlawful assault and intentionally causing injury. On the first day of a contested hearing, the woman, who cannot be identified, gave evidence she was fearful for her life during the alleged assault in northern Victoria. She said Mr. Winmar twisted her arm and dragged her by her ponytail. The woman denied suggestions from Mr. Winmar's barrister she had punched the former footballer 4 to 5 times on the night.
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2: Yes, well, hello, and how are you? Philip Clark with you on ABC Radio. It's Monday night. It's the 4th of May. Yes, May the 4th be with you. Don't worry, we'll get to it a bit later on. It's the second hour of the program, 6 past 11, 6 past 9 in WA, 24 to 11 in South Australia and the Northern Territory, 1 a.m. in Fiji and Kiribati and 10 p.m. in Port Moresby. We're right through the Pacific with Radio Australia as well. Good to be with you. There might be some broadcasting transmission issues, but it's later, after midnight and 1 a.m. I'll let you know a bit closer to the time about all of that. 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We'll put that hour on macular degeneration up there as well. My apologies to those who didn't get their text answered, by the way. Somebody is a bit peeved about it. Look, I'm sorry. There are just too many to answer, and we didn't get to everybody's calls either. I'm doing our best here, but my apologies if you didn't get through. I hope you found the information useful anyway. Coming up in this hour, Nightlife News Breakdown, next up with Claire Armstrong, Science with Jacinta Bowler, and the big-toothed platypus. I know. Is it a worry? And we'll visit the WA ghost town of Cossack as well. So we've got plenty of things on. Hope you can stay with us for this hour. Give us a call, 1300 800 222.
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2: Well, the Prime Minister, Anthony Albanese, met with Japan's Prime Minister, Sanae Takeuchi.

0: today in Canberra. She's here for a visit. They jointly announced a new agreement to elevate the special strategic partnership between the two countries and to work together to counter economic coercion and market interruptions in future. Prime Minister Takeuchi says a stronger relationship between Australia and Japan is a good thing for the Indo-Pacific region.
1: No, the strategic environment surrounding our two nations are becoming increasingly difficult. We have consistently and actively contributed to the regional peace and stability as the region's stabilizing force.
0: There we go. Simultaneous translation in at work. The meeting marks 50 years since signing the landmark Basic Treaty of Friendship and Cooperation. Now, both leaders were effusive about the strength of the relationship. Indeed, Prime Minister Takeuchi said Australia and Japan were now, her words, quasi-allies. There was even talk this morning based on a defence think tank suggestion that Japanese submarines might yet be an alternative to AUKUS. Although that suggestion was soon kiboshed by Foreign Minister Penny Wong. Hang on, those subs were ordered once, sort of, weren't they, under the Abbott government? Maybe they could dig out the old order form. The parts might still be there. Joining us tonight for Nightlife News Breakdown is Claire Armstrong, ABC's Chief Digital Political Correspondent based at Parliament House in Canberra. Claire, good evening to you. Welcome back.
2: Hello, thanks for having me.
0: I'm sure the order form must still be there. They're probably... You know,
2: filed away in a drawer somewhere, no doubt.
0: Exactly. I'm sure you know, it's a bit like changing your mind about the dishwasher, isn't it? You can go back and...
2: Anyway. It's still under warranty.
0: Well, fortunately, we didn't see a drumming competition today between Prime Minister Takeuchi and Mr. Albanese, even though he's keen on being a DJ. She's pretty handy on the drums kit, I understand.
2: Yes, well, there was no drumming, but they had the official exchange of gifts, and the Prime Minister gifted Albo a couple of records. So, you know, I'm sure he's probably giving those a spin as we speak.
0: Yeah. All right, look, it's a strong relationship with Japan and all that's good. I tell you what, it was just great to see somebody signing, you know, agreements of cooperation in the world, given the world we live in. But the background to all this is a common thread, isn't it? And that's China.
2: Yeah, absolutely. I think, you know, it's frequently described by me and my colleagues as every time two allies like this come together and talk about security in the region, that it's a thinly veiled swipe at China. But in this case today, it really was one of the many agreements that was signed between the two countries was related to critical minerals cooperation. And that's particularly significant because it was only a couple of months ago that there were China imposed restrictions on some rare earth exports to Japan after Prime Minister Takeuchi made some contentious comments about Taiwan. So she made quite a point of in this sort of joint statement saying that they're concerned about economic coercion. So the fact that Japan and Australia are going off and signing a deal like this just after Japan has essentially been punished for speaking out on Taiwan on this exact issue, it says a lot, I think, about where Australia and Japan are trying to kind of position the relationship to offset the obviously huge dominance of China in the region.
0: Yeah. This talk of submarines being considered as an option, as I say, it's not stupid because the Japanese make perfectly good submarines. In fact, as I say, under the Abbott government, we kind of ordered some or were thinking of it. Where did this new suggestion come from?
2: Yeah, so this was put forward by it was at a defence official at an event, essentially the idea being that, as has probably been well canvassed over the last 12 months in particular, a bit of concern about whether the AUKUS submarines that have been, you know, agreed to, somewhat paid for, but, you know, are a long way from hitting the water. If that deal starts to go awry, what are Australia's backup options? And this former senior defence official from Japan has suggested that some kind of backup could come from that country. The issue for Australia being, of course, that if you start talking seriously about plan Bs, which the government is absolutely not doing at this stage, that sends a bit of a signal that you don't have faith in plan A. So the government hosing that one down as soon as it was reported today.
0: Well, I mean, there's a considerable doubt about plan A, I must say. But anyway, you're right, though. The foreign minister...

0: Wong wasn't having any of it.
1: We're focused on AUKUS, so that's a capability that is important for Australia. It's in our national interest. It's about having a capability that enables us to contribute to both deterrence and assurance, and that is that those are things necessary for peace and stability.
0: They must privately be thinking about what's going to happen, because there's plenty of evidence to suggest that these subs aren't going to appear.
2: This is the issue. It's whether the US can lift its production capability to service not only what it needs to build for itself, but what we are ordering. I think the sort of unspoken part here is there is a little bit of a plan B in AUKUS, which is that essentially it's not a very good plan B, but we host a higher rotation of submarines coming through the region. Obviously, we're building up our ports to be able to take these nuclear submarines and be able to service them. That is probably the real plan B of AUKUS, but it's obviously not an ideal one when we have been cutting multi-billion dollar checks for the US shipbuilding industry to get these things going in time.
0: No, exactly right. Exactly. Robin says, by the way, Phil, did he ask the Japanese Prime Minister where the new Tasmanian ferry was? Is it still in Scotland? That is a very off-topic question, Robin, but one we could return to at another stage.
2: I think there's one in Perth as well, isn't there? Sorry, I'm as well established that I'm a Tasmanian and I'm horrified at the fact that the Devonport Port is not able to take these ships. But
0: correct.
2: I think there is one in Perth as well as one abroad.
0: It's another topic. All right. Look, to the budget this week, Claire. The Treasurer, Jim Chalmers, has warned there'll be little room for more cost of living support in this budget. He says it'll be his most responsible budget yet, and he's ruled out an immediate extension of the 26-cent cut to the fuel excise. That's what's keeping, of course, fuel prices down at the moment. As you might have noticed, they're reasonable at the pump at the moment, but that's because of the excise cut. Here's what he had to say when asked if there'd be any new cost of living help.
3: Really, right across the board, the government is very focused on this inflation challenge, very focused on cost of living pressures being faced by people right around the country, and the budget will respond to that in the ways that I have outlined.
0: Well, despite the fact that they said they wouldn't, they do look as though they are going to bring in changes to negative gearing and some capital gains tax discount changes. Claire, do we know how widespread this is going to be? And there's almost a certainty that it'll be grandfathered, isn't it?
2: Yes, I think what we are about to see, and this is really interesting for a whole range of reasons that I could spend half an hour on, but what we're going to see is a measure of paring back of both capital gains tax and negative gearing, what it is looking like. And some of this hasn't fully been bedded down, in part just to stop people like me, stumbling across details too early. But what it's looking like is negative gearing will almost be entirely grandfathered, meaning if you currently have a negatively geared property, the settings will remain and that the changes will apply to future investors trying to negatively gear. I mean, over time, people who have negatively geared houses tend to end up being positively geared as they pay off the principal of their loan. So it will eventually have an impact over time. And on capital gains tax, it looks like the government is settling on a system of sort of essentially allowing the amount of time that a person has owned the asset under the old regime to have the old regime apply, but then for it to essentially switch at the point in time that the changes are announced. So you'd have like a dual kind of capital gains tax discount applied one way or the other to your property. So that's sort of looking like in both cases, it's really about changing the settings going forward rather than being punitive or changing the system for people that are already making the most of these tax benefits, which you've got to say for a government saying that the reason they're going to make these changes, which on negative gearing in particular, the Prime Minister ruled out changing only a year ago at the election.
0: Yeah, he did. That's awkward for them, isn't it?
2: It's very awkward.
0: He did flatly say he wasn't going to do it.
2: On negative gearing, they were very careful with their language on capital gains, but on negative gearing, the Prime Minister absolutely said that he was not going to be touching
0: it. That's right.
2: So I think what is going to probably happen is they will sell a story that is not necessarily wrong around this being an issue of intergenerational equity. It's kind of the buzzword of the budget this year. The problem with all of these things being grandfathered is essentially it's a little bit like pulling the ladder up behind you and saying that all of the generation of boomers who benefited from all of these lucrative tax settings will be able to retain that benefit, but no one will be able to follow after them. So I'm not entirely sure how equitable that ends up being.
0: Mm. Yes, the Treasurer defended what's expected to be a broken commitment. Let's listen.
3: I think the best way to build trust is to make the right decisions for the right reasons. And there are genuine intergenerational concerns and pressures in our budget, in our tax system, in our housing market, and in our economy more broadly.
0: Mm. Well, predictably, perhaps the opposition looked as though they're going to line up and oppose it. Nationals leader Matt Canavan's already onto it, pointing out the government insisted it would keep the tax breaks in place.
4: I think people expect their politicians to implement what they promised to do. That would be the best way to restore trust. If we have a government now that just a year from an election where they said they would not touch negative gearing is going to abolish negative gearing. That means a massive new tax on Australians.
0: Is that actually fair to say it's a new tax on Australians? It's the abolition of a tax break, I suppose.
2: Yeah, I mean, probably what Labor are going to be relying on is that all that's really affected are future people hoping to capitalise on these breaks rather than, you know, the people that are currently doing it. But I think what's interesting is obviously these are some of the tax issues that contributed to Labor's election loss in 2019. They lost a lot of bark trying to defend these things, and to have come full circle like this, I think there are still people in the party who are wary about, you know, there being ammunition there for the opposition. I think a couple of things are interesting. One, even though I do believe that the opposition would oppose any of these changes, don't think they're settled on whether they would actually go to the next election vowing to repeal them. That is to say, they'll make a lot of noise, but maybe bank the savings or the changes into their own budget assumptions, you know, for their plan if they were to win government at the next election. And the other thing is, I think Labor would be looking at how things went with the changes to the Stage 3 tax cuts in the last term, which they obviously vowed not to change, and then a year later changed a lot. And effectively kind of got away with it in the public, that the mood had shifted and they really rode on that. So I think that will be what Labor are hoping happens again next week. Mm.
0: Well, I mean, the fact is, if they grandfather us, I mean, they probably can say, well, it doesn't affect anybody right now. It might affect, you know, it doesn't affect anybody right now at all, which is, I suppose, essentially true, isn't it?
2: Which then slightly begs the question of,
0: why are you doing
2: budget
0: it?
2: Benefit you're getting in the first place.
0: What's the point of it? Yeah. Yes, exactly. Jen says, really no change at all. Just looks like a bit like taxing the gas companies. No change. Disappointing. Well, this is a fence they're trying to straddle, aren't they? At the same time, wanting to project an image of, you know, being tax reformist, at the same time, steady as she goes.
2: Yeah, absolutely. My cynical observation is the government copped quite a bit of criticism and commentary around whether it was being ambitious enough with its reforms, obviously a year ago almost to the day, winning a 94-seat majority in the lower house. People really expected, I think, the Labor government to do something with that, but they ran on a relatively small reform platform during the campaign. So this kind of feels a little bit like they're reacting to that criticism by doing these sort of watered-down tax reforms. Mm. But, I mean, they do have an effect over time, and obviously if you remove some of these things from the system, it will have a flow-on effect on the housing market and hopefully, I guess, although it might be minimal, in some way assist younger people into getting into their first home.
0: Mm. Thank you, Di from Bunbury, by the way. Di from Bunbury sent us in a text and a photo, Claire, of the Spirit of Tasmania in Frio last weekend.
2: There you go. I knew it was over west.
0: Someone else says they're both in Geelong. Phil and Hobart reckons they're both in Geelong. So maybe there's progress. Anyway, as I say, this is another matter. Hey, look, Claire Armstrong's with us. This is the new Nightlife News Breakdown. Claire is leading it. ABC's chief digital political correspondent based at Parliament House in Canberra. The Farah by-election coming up this Saturday. Claire, this is much going to be much viewed because of the because everyone wants to know whether One Nation is going to win it or not. Liberal frontbencher Andrew Hastie says the coalition has low expectations for the outcome of the upcoming Farah by-election and seems to have resigned himself to a One Nation surge.
5: There's no two ways about it. One Nation has been ascendant in the polls. Our numbers have been tracking down. We're in a bit of a difficult time politically at the moment, and so I think it's reasonable to say that, you know, we have low expectations.
0: Although he's boosting the expectations of One Nation because, for reasons which some might think are as odd, the coalition, both the Libs and the Nats, are preferencing One Nation, which means that if they do win the seat, which maybe is likely, they will win it with the assistance of the coalition. It's an odd situation, isn't it, Claire?
2: It really is. I mean, I wouldn't normally say grab your popcorn for a kind of out-of-the-way middle-of-the-term by-election, but on this occasion, I think it's worth tuning in on Saturday night as those votes come in, because it really is kind of the first test case we've had at a federal level for what happens when One Nation are polling as high as they are. What's going to be interesting is, I think it's been well, almost since before the election was called, well established that it was going to end up a race between the One Nation candidate, a man named David Farley, and a kind of local community independent, somewhat modelled on the Teals, but a bit more of the orange kind of rural, regional, independent flavour, a woman named Michelle Millsap. It's going to be between the two, and those preferences will be key. What's important to always remember, though, is just because a major party puts on their how-to-vote their recommended vote of preference order, that doesn't necessarily mean that voters have to or will indeed follow it. Mm. So even though they've probably given the One Nation candidate a bit of a boost, I'm not sure if that will translate on the night. But obviously the argument that the Liberals are putting around at the moment is that they feel more confident of their chances of beating a, you know, short-term One Nation MP at the 2028 election than they do in knocking out an independent, with, you know, independents in regional areas tending to hold on once they're elected.
0: Mm. Yes, the Lib and Nats have put out a pamphlet in the electorate excoriating One Nation. And, you know, really taking the cricket bat to them for all sorts of reasons. But as I say, they're giving them their preferences. You assume if Michelle Millsap comes, assuming no one gets an outright majority in after first preferences are counted, then the preferences are going to decide the matter. Certainly. David Farley, the One Nation candidate, has lost a bit of skin over the last week or so, hasn't he, Claire? Because it's been revealed that he was shopping himself around to the Labor Party, also the Nats as well, looking for pre-selection with both parties, as well as saying he was comfortable with the net overseas migration target as well. So, I mean, all these issues, do you think, are they likely to take some skin off him or not, do you think?
2: I mean, part of the reason, for anyone that's spent any amount of time in this part of regional New South Wales, it's pretty reliant on a migrant workforce in a whole range of industries. So I think part of the reason he deviated on migration probably was somewhat reflective of the electorate, although he probably went a little bit further than he needed to on that in terms of effectively saying that the current levels were maybe okay. I think that has probably drawn attention to him. And I also think that the idea that he looked at running for Labor, looked at being involved in the Nats, it may have influenced some people's sort of opinion of him, but don't forget that One Nation voters probably previously were Labor and Nationals voters who have also shifted their allegiance. So perhaps they're a little bit more sympathetic to that criticism. But it is true that the Libs are going really hard campaigning publicly against One Nation, even as they preference it. I'm fascinated. There are some amazing posters around the electorate at the moment by the advocacy group GetUp, essentially linking Pauline Hanson to being more of an ally of Donald Trump than she is of Australia. And I think some of those issues are also cutting through at the moment. We've seen a couple of points fall away in the polls for One Nation, even as they sort of remain the favourite.
0: Yes, but and as you say, and rightly so, everyone assumes that the coalition preference vote would automatically go to One Nation, but that's probably the most fascinating thing to look at on Saturday night as to whether that actually is the case.
2: I really think it's going to spray around in crazy

0: Willie says, have a look at the odds on Sportsbet for the Cedar Fair. I haven't looked at the odds, actually, is it? You'd have to think that One Nation would be in the favourite, wouldn't you? I don't know. We'll check it out. Thanks, Willie. 1-300-800-222 is the number. All right, let's talk science. Jacinta Bowler standing by. One of the stories we want to cover is did platypus once have big teeth? All right, let's talk to Jacinta Bowler next up.
1: Nightlife Science.
0: When I talk about platypus, you're going to picture one of our most iconic animals. You remember when English explorers first found them, they were accused of making them up. Who would have an animal like this? Bill like a duck and so on. But if you went back even further in time to the evolutionary past of one of our treasured monotremes, you'd get even some more surprises. A new research into platypus evolution can go back, wait for this, 25 million years. Yep, you'd find a platypus, but not quite like they are today. Turns out that alongside everything else that makes a platypus into a platypus, ancient monotremes had quite substantial teeth. ABC Science reporter Jacinta Bowler joins us. Jacinta, good evening. Welcome back to Nightlife.
2: Thanks for having me.
0: 25 million years old. Dear, oh dear.
2: I know, that's very old, isn't it?
0: That's a long time ago. What was around 25 million years ago?
2: 25 million years ago, you're looking at kind of these really old, the kind of animals that you think of.

0: 17 million years ago that they developed teeth. So there have been platypus for 25 million, but they had these teeth then. And now, as well, I mean, I don't know how much you know about teeth in platypus, but they actually have these little nubs instead. So instead of having teeth today, today's platypus don't have teeth. They have these nubs instead that they use to grind their food.
1: Okay, but millions of years ago, Jacinda, they had actual choppers. Now we know this because 425 k's north of Adelaide, they've dug them up, haven't they?
0: So some Flinders University researchers have been looking at this particular site for a number of years now. They found platypus fossils in 2015, 2017, and 2020. And while they're looking at this kind of area, this is, not the kind of thing that looking at the scene, it doesn't look like the kind of place that you'd want to have a platypus today. It is very much a dry location. It's very red desert. But at the time, it would have been, a forest, the really lush environment, would have been like numerous different water animals in the area. So just a completely different view of what we get today. But yeah, so these particular platypus, the reason that they have teeth, which I thought was pretty cool, is that the diets of these creatures were different to what we imagine now. So they found a couple of teeth bones, and usually this is what happens. They find small bits of the animals. They find platypus teeth, or maybe a bone from a foot or things like that. You don't find the whole creature. But in this case, they did find quite a pretty decent part of it. So they found a bone that was part of an arm or the front limb. And basically any bone that you find can give you more information about it. But the teeth especially is really interesting. And they believed that it would allow the platypus to eat much crunchier creatures. So for example, crayfish, mollusks, clams, and other things that maybe platypus don't need to eat today, but did back, millions of years ago.
1: Oh, okay. We don't know what evolutionary trends led them to lose their teeth, do we? It,
0: No, I don't think this is, well, I mean,
1: eating too
0: I'm
1: many
0: sure that
1: eating too many sweet crayfish? I mean.
0: oh, they've all just got they've all got all the

0: of vestigial teeth. So when they're born, they do have teeth, but they don't keep them. So when they get older, they lose them. And instead, they have these kind of like rough grinding pads that they can use to chew. So they kind of, yeah, there's not really, yeah, it doesn't look like a tooth. It kind of looks more like a flat spot that you can grind against.
1: There you go. Now, let's talk about lead. We know it's very bad for your health, a very useful metal, as we know, but for humans, it's bad for our health, and you mustn't ingest it, and it's got direct links to effects on the brain and nervous system. Ages ago, we got rid of lead out of petrol and lead out of paint and other things like that, but research this week out of the States shows that the levels of lead in clothing, of all things, might be way higher than is safe. Jacinta, why is there lead in clothing in the first place?
0: Yeah, it's not great, is it? You don't want to think about lead in your clothes. But when we think about clothing generally, when clothing gets made and when clothing gets coloured and dyed and all of the things that make the beautiful stuff.
1: It's a fixative for the dye, is it? Yeah.
0: Yes. So, you know, there's lots of different ways that you would do it. But fabric treatment, particularly with dyes, uses sometimes, not always, but can use lead. And so a particular American researcher, Camilla Devers, was looking at lead in clothing after she found that her young daughter briefly had really elevated lead levels. So she went looking for things in her house that might have caused the spike in lead. And she found that, yeah, the daughter's clothes was one of the things that actually had this higher level. And when she did it was a small study. So she ended up submitting the small study to the American Chemical Society conference. But looking at 11 children's shirts, she found that all of them exceeded the 100 parts per million threshold recommended by the US regulator.
1: Wow.
0: And specifically, she found that brightly colored shirts had more lead. And this, I should say, in your clothes, if it's just on your skin,

0: can use like the physical washing part of it is able to remove some of it as well. Acid, like vinegar and hot water, can remove them as well. But there's just, it can end up in your washing machine, which means that it may be passed on. So again, these are small amounts. This is something that is happening, but what the researchers and what other researchers have said about this is it's actually much better to make sure that we get this out of the system. We try and make it so that we understand more about where our clothes are coming from and what's being done to our clothes to make them, including these kind of chemicals, so that we can either avoid them if maybe you've got young kids, for example, and you're worried about this kind of thing, or remove them altogether so we don't have those kind of, well, we don't have heavy metals in either the production of clothes, so that people that are doing this might be getting damaged or hurt, and also that anyone that's wearing the clothes isn't being hurt down the track as well.
1: Interesting. Yeah. It's also, there's a lot of chemicals in clothing generally out there. I mean, in particular, I was intrigued by the research also had a look at a number of fabrics, particularly the very popular bamboo fabrics at the moment, which everyone's is are kind of all the rage because people think, oh, that's natural and organic. Well, yeah, sort of, because to get bamboo nice and soft as a fibre, you have to douse it in chemicals, particularly carbon disulfide, which is not good for you either.
0: Absolutely. Yeah, it's really unfortunate actually, because we do have this idea that, new fabrics and things like this, bamboo is a natural substance. But if you think about what bamboo actually is, like physically what it looks like, it's quite a hard substance. It's kind of woody. And so to make this woody substance turn into something soft that you could wear as undies, for example, is really difficult. And you do need to do a lot of work to be able to process it. So I don't want to convince anybody to have a certain fabric, but usually when you have these situations, it is better. Sorry, that's my cat. Usually in those situations, it is better to be able to focus on things like natural fibers, particularly tried and true ones like cotton.
1: Yep. All right. And just finally, the buzzword right now around science and tech is AI and whether we have enough rules in place around it. I mean, I don't know. This thing's coming at us like a tsunami, isn't it?
0: Yes, it sure is. I feel like there's not a week that goes by before there's more AI news. So in this particular research, what they were looking at is about whether we have enough like a national strategy or some kind of tools to be able to regulate it in the workplace. So this is when we think about this, there's actually so many different angles to this, but the particular one that this study was looking at was seeing about how AI can be used to intensify things like worker surveillance, unsafe workloads, and job insecurity. So if we think about just stuff that maybe people would experience in a office space, everyone kind of has their own computer now that's being used from work. I think people kind of understand that you can be tracked on those devices. There's definitely things in place to work out what internet things you're going to or how much time you're spending on certain apps. But AI systems are able to increase this. You're able to do stuff like track how many like clicks you're doing, or timing, or even things as or even potentially using your own webcam to be able to check, what timings and stuff is going on. Now, this is software that you can use on this system. Not to say that every workplace is doing this, but there's not really a lot of guardrails surrounding how this AI can be used to be able to for staff and whether it's ethical or not ethical. And so what they were trying to suggest in this particular study was that we need to be making sure that we have these guardrails and at least have these discussions before this stuff gets too out of hand.
1: And fair enough too. All right, Jacinta, always great to talk. Thank you.
0: Thank you.
1: Jacinta Bowler, our science correspondent.
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1: Thanks for the texts too. Norm from Inglewood says platypuses were there 25 million years ago,

0: Good, good, good thing. Yeah, fine young cannibals and good thing. May the 4th be with you. Yes, to you too, David from Singleton. Don't worry, we're going to get there in the Mighty Challenge coming up after the news. All right, let's go travelling in Monday night.
1: Monday night travel on Nightlife.
0: Well, it was once a bustling commercial hub on the continent's northwest shores. It was a pastoral gold rush and pearling port full of activity. But today, the town of Cossack is a living ghost town. It's on the Pilbara coast, nearly halfway between Perth and Broome. And in its heyday, it played host to thousands of people seeking their fortunes in the region's growing pearling and gold mining industries. Today, though, it's mostly in ruins, and the remnant ruins sit alongside just 8 proudly restored original buildings, which tell its rapid story of boom to bust. And it's become something, as you might imagine, of a tourist draw card for people, I presume, doing the big lap, amongst others. Professor Alistair Peterson is the Chair of Archaeology at the University of Western Australia. He's worked at Cossack for over 25 years and he's with us this evening. Alistair, good evening to you. Welcome to Nightlife.
2: Thank you so much. It's a pleasure.
0: Cossack's an odd name for a township in the middle of the desert. Was it founded by Cossacks?
2: No, though, of course, that's the first thing you'd think. It's a great name change. It was originally named Tianxin, so a Chinese name after a boat. And then the governor of Western Australia visited Cossack, I think, about 1871. And so they didn't name it after him, which was kind of a long tradition, but they named it after his boat, which was the Cossack.
0: Oh, right. that's somehow deeply disappointing, Alistair.
2: I was there is no Cossack link.
0: I was hoping for some rich Cossack link there. It was one of those gold rush places, was it, that came and went?
2: Well, there was a gold rush, but really this is a pearl shell rush.
0: Oh, okay.
2: The pearl shell fisheries that were established first in Shark Bay in the 1850s and then in the Pilbara in the 1860s really led to the town being set up. But it's a two-sided thing. So pastoralism, so a lot of colonists, particularly from places like Victoria, looking to make it in the northwest. And so these pastoralists quickly realised that there was a pearling industry as well. So they kind of go hand in hand. So it was really the port set up on this little place called Butcher's Inlet that operated from the very first days of the arrival of those people in the northwest.
0: Mm. Yeah, okay. So I mean, it was incredibly important to its traditional owners, the Ngalama people,
2: yep,
0: who were there for tens of thousands of years,
2: yep,
0: and they fished and hunted there. So, like, it was a good place to live always, was it?
2: Well, look, I'm sure many of your listeners haven't been because it's pretty remote.
0: Most of our listeners have not.
2: Okay, fair enough. Look, it's an extraordinary location. You're on the edge of the Indian Ocean, but you're kind of facing the wrong direction. You're not facing west. You're often facing kind of north, and mm-hmm, it's one of those places where you can kind of, watch the moon rise, and you do that, that staircase to heaven effect as well, mm-hmm, across the bay. So you have these wonderful hills in and around this inlet. And this is where the port was set up. And it had been home to, Ngalama people, obviously, for tens of thousands of years. And you can see why, because you can fish, there's lots of shellfish there, there's kangaroo, and you can see it in the rock art and everything that's around the town as well. So it's a very rich place to be.
0: It flourished from what, throughout the 19th century, didn't it, or...?

0: Yeah, so okay. So set up in 1863,
1: Yeah.
0: kind of Port Hedland about the same time, what was De Grey Station, but not as big a port. And really just kind of a small but booming population based on the pastoral industry and pearling. And that really went through to the end of the century. And then once they'd kind of worked all of those beds of pearl shell, that moved further north, and it set up in Roebuck Bay, which is where Broome is. And so today people think of, pearl fisheries and hard hat Japanese divers and all the rest of it.
1: Yeah.
0: But really there's like 40 years, 50 years, which is basically an industry that's, people diving without air, mainly Aboriginal divers, but also they grabbed a lot of indentured laborers from islands in Indonesia through their kind of relationships with the Dutch colonial administration there. So it's really the thing that makes Cossack amazing, and you can see it in the archaeology, is it's just so diverse, so ethnically diverse. So if you'd been there in the 1870s, you had Ngalama people and other Aboriginal people, you had Chinese people, you had Malay divers, you had Japanese people there operating stores. You can actually see like Asian vessels everywhere. You would swear you're in island Southeast Asia sometimes when you look at the archaeology. Giant ceramic jugs that have kind of fallen off boats and into the inlet that are still turning up every now and then when fishermen find them. So it was a very remarkable place.
1: So the last residents walked away in the 1940s. I'm just trying to get to why, really. If it was such a pleasant place to be, it's got a natural port. It's beautiful. There's good agricultural land, is there? Okay, the pearling goes, but is
0: Yeah.
1: that was that really the only reason for the town being there?
0: Pretty well. Like when you see the images of the fleet, and
1: Yeah.
0: we've done a lot of maritime archaeology in and around the harbour, it was just absolutely full of boats and shipwrecks and all the rest of it as well. But when the pearling moved on, then really there wasn't that much need for it to remain. And so there was a tramway that connected it about 10, 15 kilometres inland to the town of Roebourne
1: Right.
0: on the Harding River. And really Roebourne then became the principal town and really kind of ran that shire. It was the Shire of Roebourne until the development of Karratha more recently. So Roebourne really became the administrative centre, and that's where you had your the colonial magistrates and the police and all the rest of it as well.
1: It's funny, isn't it, how towns just come and then they go. I'm talking with Professor Alastair Patterson, who's the Chair of Archaeology at the University of Western Australia, about the Western Australian ghost town of Cossack. Well, it was a ghost town, wasn't it? I mean, people left in 1940 and then it was empty.
0: Yeah, pretty well. By 1940, you would have been hard pushed to see anyone there. They'd set up a leprosarium on the other side of the inlet in the early 20th century. So there were certainly Aboriginal Ngalama residents still there. There was a store run by a Japanese family, the Muramat family, and you would have met them if you went in there. But pretty well by the 1930s, it was abandoned. 1950s, certainly fully abandoned. Kind of laid dormant. The National Trust got in there in the 1970s and restored some of the key administrative buildings. And so when you go there now, there's some wonderful bluestone buildings that you can actually see there, the old courthouse and the police station, and there's a wonderful customs house as well, because you had to pay customs duty. It was an international port. So there is a lot of kind of built infrastructure as well as all of the archaeological ruins.
1: How about that? As an archaeologist, what do we get from such places apart from the transience of humans and their greed for riches?
0: A place like that can basically tell us part of the story about how Australia became part of a series of global networks. We think of the Pilbara, right, as the engine room of Australia's economy and all of these things, but that story really begins much, much earlier. And so this is just one period where we can kind of look to Australia's role in Asia in particular, with all of those different people working there. It also tells a pretty powerful story, I guess, of kind of loss of country. None of those industries worked unless they really relied on Aboriginal labour, and most of that was unfree. There were people in the early days of the pearling fleet, they had women diving and pregnant women and children, and it was really horrific. And so I guess the other

0: can tell the global stories and those really local stories at the same time. I think it's, for an archaeologist, you can actually just look at all of these sites, and they really, it's quite a unique place archaeologically. I don't know many places like it in the country, that really could do all of that heavy lifting of narrative as Cossack can.
1: I mean, the vast coastline of Western Australia has always fascinated me, ever since the first Dutch came there and looked at it, the French as well, and so on. Almost all of them concluded that it was inhospitable, and well, they knew it was inhabited because they'd seen local people, but they didn't think it was a place you could really make much of. And Cossack's an interesting example of that, I suppose, too, isn't it? That actually, yes, it was a place you could live and be.
0: Oh, absolutely. In the Kimberley, there's a place called Camden Harbour. So across northern Australia, concerned by the Russians and the French, in the early 1800s, the British established a couple some settlements like Port Essington in Arnhem Land and other places, and they largely were abandoned. But not as quickly as Camden Harbour. That was settled by some colonists from Portland in Victoria in the same period as Cossack, about a year later. And they were basically dragging their heels back to Cossack about a year and a half after trying to set up a sheep station there in the West Kimberley. It's a very difficult place in that era to kind of survive and set up these colonies. So I think Cossack is a very rare success story in many ways, and that's why there's so much archaeology there.
1: These days, does the highway go through it? No.
0: No, so it goes through Roebourne, and so you basically you turn off at Roebourne, and you go along the coast, you go towards the coast, you're heading towards Point Sampson, great fish and chips, but along the way you kind of go in and drop into Cossack. So there's no one lives in Cossack, and really, the difficulty that it faces is it's really hard to imagine how you can actually make these places sustainable in many ways. How do they bring something to local communities that's meaningful, as well as kind of accommodate for tourism? So at the moment, there was a backpackers there and that's closed. There was a cafe there and that's currently closed. So there's been a lot of attempts over the years to make it at work, and very recently there've been some really exciting attempts there as well. So I'm kind of hoping that the state government has some kind of plan up its sleeve to make it all come together, because it's a pretty important location on the West Australian
1: You
0: coast.
1: can apparently stay overnight in the old police barracks, is that right?
0: Currently, I think that's
1: That's
0: closed.
1: closed too.
0: Apparently. So you'd have to stay nearby. Obviously, you can stay in places
1: In
0: like
1: your
0: Karratha
1: caravan or somewhere.
0: or in your caravan, of course.
1: Is there much digging to be done in Cossack? You're an archaeologist, Alistair. You never go anywhere without a shovel in your backpack, do you?
0: I'm normally a trowel. Shovel's kind of a bit scary, but look, we did a series of excavations there about 20 years ago with a whole bunch of students who went on to become historical archaeologists. I've done maritime archaeology in the Butcher's Inlet with the WA Museum, and there is so much more that could be done at that place. So I'd certainly welcome the opportunity to go back and do some more. But we're busy working all along the West Australian coast and offshore islands, looking into pearling sites and other historical archaeological sites. So there is so much to be done up there.
1: Check it out, especially if you're doing the big lap, I guess. Drop in if you're going through Roebourne.
0: Definitely.
1: Cossack, it's a ghost town in WA, but with a bustling commercial history. Professor Alastair Patterson's been our guest, the Chair of Archaeologists at the University of Western Australia. Thanks, Alastair.
0: No worries. Thank you so much.
1: No, good on you. Alastair Patterson joining us there. Thanks for the texts as well. Thank you. David Attenborough turns 100 on Friday, actually May the 8th. So he kind of was around 25 million years ago. I think that's fair enough. And thank you for the texts too, saying nice farewell for James Valentine, our colleague and broadcaster. commemorated in an Australian story, or remembered in an Australian story tonight too with that program. I'm glad people watched and enjoyed it and were touched by it too. Thanks, Karen from Mullumbimby. All right, the Mighty Challenge is next. 1-300-800-222. 25 questions, you know the drill. Give me a call. We'll talk after the news.
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3: ABC News with David Rollins. The US military's Central Command says two American-flagged merchant ships have successfully transited through the Strait of Hormuz. It says that Navy-guided missile destroyers in the Persian Gulf are helping to restore commercial shipping traffic. It comes after it denied claims that Iran struck a Navy vessel, with the US now offering to guide commercial ships through the Strait, where hundreds have been stuck since the Iran war began. The move was announced by President Donald Trump, who has labelled it Project Freedom. The Shadow Minister for Indigenous Australians will visit Alice Springs this week in the wake of the death of Kumanjai Little Baby. The five-year-old was allegedly murdered last week, with 47-year-old Jefferson Lewis charged at the weekend. Opposition frontbencher Julian Lisa has supported calls for an inquiry into the broader issues that led to the incident. Kumanjai Little Baby's family have called for the death not to be politicised, and Mr. Lisa was asked whether his visit was doing that.
4: It's very important to see what's happening on the ground, and that's why I wanted to go to Alice Springs myself to see what's happening on the ground. I hope to meet with the families and to meet with others up there who are involved in the response, an extraordinary community response to try and find Kumanjai Little Baby.
3: Liberal frontbencher Andrew Hastie says the coalition has low expectations for the outcome of the upcoming Farah by-election in regional New South Wales. The seat of Farah was most recently held by ousted Liberal leader Susan Lee for 25 years and has always been held by the coalition. However, ahead of the May 9 by-election triggered by Ms. Lee's resignation from Parliament, pollsters are predicting that One Nation and independent candidates are the frontrunners to clinch the seat. Mr. Hastie says his party is managing expectations.
5: There's no two ways about it. One Nation has been ascendant in the polls. Our numbers have been tracking down. We're in a bit of a difficult time politically at the moment, and so I think it's reasonable to say that, you know, we have low expectations.
3: The Dutch operator of a cruise ship in the Atlantic, which is suffering a deadly outbreak of hantavirus, says it's seeking permission to evacuate two sick passengers from the ship, which is now near Cape Verde off the coast of West Africa. More on this from the BBC's Mimi Swaby.
6: Negotiations are ongoing with local authorities following what Oceanwide Expeditions has described as a serious medical situation. Three passengers of the MV Hondius, which was crossing the Atlantic from Argentina, have died after a serious respiratory illness broke out on board. Another is in intensive care in South Africa. The World Health Organization has reported one confirmed and five suspected cases on board of hantavirus. It stressed that the risk to the wider public remained low and urged people not to panic.
3: The virus is rarely transmitted from person to person, but can be passed to humans from infected rodents via their urine or feces. South Australia's Treasurer and Energy Minister says China is undermining Australia's smelting industry, and that any shutdown would leave national security exposed. Sophie Landau has more.
7: Nyrstar operates smelters in Port Pirie and Hobart and is considering a new support offer from the state and federal governments after a $135 million

0: Australia taking out the men's and women's titles at the Gold Coast Pro.
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Yes, well, hello and how are you? Philip Clark with you on ABC Radio. This is Night Live. It's into the third hour of the program. 6 past midnight, it's 6 past 10 in WA, in the Territory and South Australia. It's 24 to midnight, and in the Pacific, 2 a.m. in Kiribati, 3 a.m. in Samoa, it's 11 p.m. in Port Moresby. Good to be with you too. Now, just some transmission issues, by the way, from...

0: 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We're about to play the Mighty Challenge. 25 questions in 5 categories. If you can answer question 25, you'll be a winner, all right? Light it up. There are lines free, so grab one. Issues of the day coming up after the program, after the Mighty Challenge is done and dusted. I'll have an edition of American Insight again with Bill Wyman in the last hour of the program. What's your take on school reunions? And because it was a Monday for much of the day in the program, what's the future of the Australian sickie as well? We might have a chat about that too in towards the end of the program. But for now, if you're all set and ready, you know what? So am I. Yes, evening, Bomber from Dalby. Evening, Phil. I'll call him one day. Thank you. Norm from Inglewood says, Willem de Vlaming sailed up the Swan River on the 10th of January, 1697. His party rode 16 k's up the river and spent 5 days exploring the area. The fishing must have been fantastic. There were no tourists or noisy traffic. That is true. That is true. All right. We have 25 questions in 5 categories. Our categories tonight are category number 1, Star Wars, May the 4th be with you. Of course. Category number 2, 1 to 10 in other languages. Category number 3, capital landmarks. Category number 4, 8-letter answers. Category number 5, animal music. Right, Star Wars, May the 4th be with you. 1 to 10 in other languages, capital landmarks, 8-letter answers, animal music. All right, Anne from Caulfield is going to kick us off tonight. Anne, good evening to you. Welcome back.
1: Hi, thank you. Thank you too.
0: What do you like here, Anne?
1: Actually, 4 of the topics are pretty good tonight, or ones that I like. I'm not going to do Star Wars. Let's do the language, the 1 to 10 in other languages.
0: Please. 1 to 10 in other languages. All right, away we go. Question number 1. San is the Chinese and Japanese word for which number? San.
1: Ichi ni san chi go. Ichi ni san. I think it's 3.
0: Correct.
1: If I heard you correctly, yeah.
0: Keep going. Go on.
1: That's as far as I know.
0: I was intrigued. Actually, as a former teacher, I suppose you've got to be adept at all things, don't you, Anne?
1: Well, I suppose so. But I think this was more one of my late son was doing Japanese, and so I remember him just doing the counting, just from 1 to 5. The rest I can't remember anymore of what he did. And okay.
0: Ray in the Bay says, imagine that poor fella Rooney's about 16 k's up the river and then finding out sometime later, if he'd only gone a bit further, he might have discovered Perth. Amanda from Newcastle says, and you'd support this, I'm sure, Anne. Morning, Phil. Can the ABC please mint a special gold magnet for bobsled for his outstanding contribution to nightlife? Okay. All right, Amanda. Let's put it before the committee, Amanda, and we shall see how we go.
1: There are a lot of things before the committee, I think.
0: Are always before the committee.
1: Does anything ever get done? the committee,
0: committee meets infrequently, Anne. That's right. Question number 2, 1 to 10 in other languages.

0: Yes, please.
1: What's the Spanish word for five?
0: I think it's...
1: No, start from the beginning. Come on.
0: I know there's Cinco de Mayo. I don't know if there's 5 or 15, but Cinco and like Sank is French, but I'll say Cinco.

0: I'm known for my fine pronunciations, Anne, and you don't have to agree. Question number three. Debbie from Marrickville had Cinco. Got on you, Debbie. Sally from Aveley in WA had the right answer as well. So did Maria. All righty, question number three. Anne, who's master of most world languages.
1: Yeah, I'm struggling with English.
0: Question number three. Yodiol. Yodiol is the word for eight in which Asian language? Yodiol.
1: I haven't got the foggiest idea, but I will just suggest thinking in terms of Thai or Vietnamese. It's probably neither of them. I'll try Vietnamese.
0: It's not Vietnamese, no.
1: And I'll see you later.
0: See you, Anne. Bye-bye.
1: Thank you. Bye.
0: One of my texters says I've just mixed up Italian and Spanish. Very possibly. 1-300-800-222. Tommy's in Hillary's. G'day, Tommy.
2: Hello.
0: G'day, Tommy. How are you? Question number three. Yodiol is the word for eight in which Asian language?
2: What did she say before? I didn't hear.
0: We never answer questions on the show, Tommy. Sorry.
2: I'm going to go with Russian.
0: Not Russian, Tommy, but thank you anyway. Appreciate it. Thanks for having a crack. Mick from Bamboka, I'll come to you in a second. Karen from Altona. Hello, Karen.
3: Hello.
0: Yodiol is the word for eight in which Asian language?
3: I'll say Korea.
0: Korea is correct, yes.
3: Okay.
0: Yodiol is Korean. Question number four. We're 1 to 10 in other languages, but you can stay there or you could move. Up to you.
3: I only know French and German. I probably won't get it.
0: So you've got Star Wars, May the Fourth Be With You, Capital Landmarks, Animal Music, Eight-Letter Answers.
3: I'll try Eight-Letter Answers.
0: Question number four.

0: I'm a little bit off colour, but basically all right.
1: Oh, I'm sorry to hear it, Trev.
0: Phil, before we start, are you getting Kim from the Murray this week?
1: Well, very possibly. We don't like to advance. We don't like to advertise advance billings unless, Kim's in working order and all of that, Trev. But
0: just as I have a suggestion for him.
1: Oh, yeah. Well, you better give it to us now, then. We can pass it on. Yeah. Go on.
0: Because you mentioned Tom Waits, the piano has been drinking.
1: Oh, yes.
0: But also Tom Waits, Tom Traubert's Blues.
1: Tom Traubert's Blues. Waltzing
0: Matilda.
1: Waltzing Matilda, yes.
0: Yeah.
1: Mm. Yes, Tom Waits. Yes, I know. Tom Waits was singing, he was singing both those songs from the bottom of the bottle.
0: Yes, absolutely. The old Bushmills is staggered.
1: Yes, that's right. Bushmills is staggered. Yeah. All right, thank you. Yes, well, it's our people are talking to his people, if you know what I mean, Trevor. Question number four.
0: Right, copy that. Yeah.
1: Eight-letter answers. Which blue gemstone is a variety of corundum?
0: Oh, okay, that completely invalidates my first thought. Amethyst?
1: Not amethyst, no. Sorry, Trev. Thanks. Right. I hope you improve in your health. Sorry to hear you're a bit low. Miss Mick from Bamboka. Hello, Mick.
2: Good morning, Phil.
1: Hi. Question number four. We're up to eight-letter answers. Which blue gemstone is a variety of corundum?
2: I only know one blue gemstone. It's sapphire.
1: Is that your answer?
2: Sapphire.
1: Correct. Yes. Yes, a sapphire. Correct. Which blue gemstone's a variety of corundum? It's a sapphire. Dino in Wagent had the right answer. Jane from Homebush

0: Number eight. I somehow suspect you're going to be good on the rest of these, Andrew. question number eight. Name either of the two Star Wars films that was shot at Fox Studios in Australia.
1: Either two. It was Solo.
0: No. Not correct. No. Not correct. Sorry, Andrew. Sorry. Ray in the Bay says he's never seen a Star Wars movie. There'd be a lot of people who have never seen a Star Wars movie. I agree. I agree, Ray in the Bay. I don't think you're necessarily out in the open on that one. Mick from Glen Iris. G'day, Mick.
2: Oh, hello. How you going?
0: Pretty good. Question number eight.
2: Sorry, I just put a mouthful of food in my mouth. I wasn't expecting so quick.
0: What are you eating, Mick?
2: Chicken, cheese and mayo sandwich.
0: Oh, nice.
2: Actually.
0: Chicken, cheese, mayo.
2: Cheese and mayo, yeah.
0: Very good. Where'd you get that from? A service station or make it yourself?
2: No, I made it myself before I went out to work tonight.
0: Oh, yeah. Nice. Yeah, nice.
2: All
0: right. No, I'll keep talking for a bit while you handle that through the mandibles, if you know what I mean.
2: No, all good now. Let's go. Well, I don't even know what the question is.
0: Okay, it's over the teeth, over the tonsils, is it?
2: Over the teeth, over the gum. Look out,
0: stomach, here it comes.
2: Yeah, that's the one.
0: Question number eight. We're in Star Wars. May the Fourth be with you. Name either of the two Star Wars films that were shot at Fox Studios in Australia.

0: Correct. Is Ian from Dover also on it or not? Paul from Essendon. G'day, Paul. Hi, Paul. G'day, Paul.
1: G'day, how are you?
0: Yeah, pretty good. Question number 8 we're up to. Star Wars, May the 4th be with you. Name either of the two Star Wars films that were shot at Fox Studios in Australia.
1: I'm guessing The Force Awakens.
0: Not The Force Awakens, no. Sorry, Paul. No, not The Force Awakens. Pam from Swan Hill says it's my grandson's 15th birthday. May the 4th. Was also my dad's birthday as well. May the 4th be with you. Very nice. Jack from Bombala. Hello, Jack.
2: How you going?
0: Not bad. Help me out here. Name either of the two Star Wars films that were shot at Fox Studios. Either.
2: Attack of the Clones.
0: What's your answer again, sorry?
2: Attack of the Clones.
0: Yes, that's one. Yes, correct. Attack of the Clones and Revenge of the Sith were filmed here.
3: Hello there.
4: General Kenobi. You are a bold one. Back away! I will deal with this Jedi slime myself.
3: Your move.
4: I've been trained in your Jedi arts by Count Dooku. Attack, Kenobi.
0: Yes, Jack. Very good. Question number 9. Adrian from Bella Vista says, which Star Wars character works at a restaurant? Darth Vader. Oh, yeah. Okay, Adrian. Annette and Perth had the right ones. Attack of the Clones, Revenge of the Sith. All right, Jack, question number 9. What do you want to do? Stay here or you can move?
2: Might move.
0: 1 to 10 in other languages, capital landmarks, animal music, 8-letter answers.
2: Oh, geez. 8-letter answers.
0: 8-letter answers. Question number 9. Mianjin is the Turrbal name for which Australian capital? Mianjin is the Turrbal name for which Australian capital?
2: Canberra?
0: Not Canberra. Sorry, Jack. No, not Canberra. Michael from Freshwater. Hi, Michael.
5: See, that was quick.
0: I know. Can't happen. Has happened.
5: I was still counting my fingers.
0: Question number 9. I thought I'm backing you to be all right at this one.
5: Brisbane.

0: We're in 8-letter answers, but you can move anywhere else you like. Star Wars, 1 to 10, 1 to 10, capital landmarks, or animal music?
1: Animal music, that sounds really interesting.
0: Yes?
1: Yeah, animal music.
0: Question number 10, animal music. Quote, my child arrived just the other day. He came to the world in the usual way. Are the opening lyrics of which Harry Chapin song?
1: The Cat's in the Cradle.
0: Yes, animal music, The Cat's in the Cradle. A child.

0: Yes, very good. All right, question number 11. We can go on with animal music, if you like.
1: Yeah, we will. Great loss, Harry Chapin.
0: Yes. Yeah, well, a very, very, a very beautiful song, actually, Cats in the Cradle. Yeah. Question number 11, animal music. Eye of the Tiger was the theme song for which 1982 movie?
1: Was it Rocky?
0: Which one?
1: Which one?
0: Well, 1982, Eye of the Tiger was the theme song for a Rocky movie, but which one?
1: No idea. Well, having said that, well, it won't be one, so I'll go for three.
0: Correct. Where'd that come from?

0: Yes, Martin from Darlinghurst, Michael, says, "Evening, sir. Welcome to the Darlinghurst. Darth Vader went to the record store to buy a copy of George Michael's first album. Unfortunately, the record store was sold out of copies. This infuriated Darth. He stormed out, saying, 'I find your lack of faith disturbing.'" I think so. I think that we have high standards here on the program, Martin, but yeah, that's
1: true.
0: Question number 12. We're in animal music.
2: Oh, well, I'm going to stick there.
0: Okay. Quote, "We will fly way up high where the cold wind blows, or in the sun laughing, having fun," are the opening lyrics of which song?
2: Oh, I'm thinking Ichigo Park. Yeah, Ichigo Park.
0: We're in animal music and Ichigo Park will not do it for us.
2: Oh, no.
0: Sorry, Michael. See ya. Bye-bye. I think he realised his error too late. Marius is one of the Brisbane City Cat ferries. His name is Mianjin. Yeah, well, there's Mianjins everywhere. There's a magazine, a literary magazine called Mianjin. Isn't there? Glenn from Penrith's got the right answer here. Anna from Northcote also correct. Yes, Jenny from Glenbrook, by the way. And Tash from North Bendigo had the Rocky answer correct. Chris from Pakenham, I'll come to you shortly. Josh from North Beach. G'day, Josh.
3: Oh, hi, Phil. Long time no here. I've been trying to call and it's been really packed.
0: No, it's okay. That's all right.
3: Well, can I ask the question?
0: Thanks for having a crack.
3: I know you don't answer your questions, but I like to find out.
0: Animal music. Yeah, I do answer the question. What's the question? Question right. Number 12.
3: My question is, I hope, you know, that Jordan from Israel, Blake. I really feel sorry and I really hope.
0: Oh, Jonathan from Israel.
3: Jonathan, yeah, I hope two things, that we can get him back to Australia safely, and I hope he...
0: I don't think he's trying to come back to Australia, but he lives there.
3: I don't mean to be rude, Mr. Clark.
0: I know you're not being rude.

0: No,
1: are you sure? Because some people think that I just thought that, you know, he wants to come back, and now I thought different.
0: Oh, well. Yeah, well, it's up to him, I guess. Question
1: and
0: number
1: two. The second thing is, are you going to come to Telethon this year on the 19th and 20th of October?
0: We'll certainly have a look at it, okay?
1: Please, we really want you to. It's big.
0: Question number 12, Josh, help us out here.
1: Sorry, thank you, Mr. Clark.
0: Okay, we will fly way up high where the cold wind blows or in the sun, laugh and having fun. Are the opening lyrics of which song?
1: We will fly. Isn't it? I've got no idea. I'm going to say Lemming Owl Face.
0: No, thank you. Thank you, Josh. No, that will not do. Sophie from Glen Iris. Hello, Sophie.
2: Hello, Philip.
0: Question number 12. Animal music. We will fly way up high where the cold wind blows or in the sun, laughing, having fun. Are the opening lyrics of which song? We're in a category called animal music.
2: I think it's horses.
0: Of course it is.

0: Yeah, Sally from Abley in WA says, isn't this the new national anthem of Australia? it'd be up there. It'd be up there. All right, so for question 13, we're in animal music, but you can move anywhere you like. Star Wars, May the Fourth Be With You, 1 to 10 in other languages. Capital landmarks or eight-letter answers?
1: I'll stick with animal.
0: Staying with animal music?
1: Animal music, yeah.
0: Question number 13. Hounds of Love was a 1986 hit for which English musician?
1: Hounds of Love?
0: No, Hounds.
1: As in woof, woof, woof. Hounds of Love.
0: Hounds of Love.
1: Mm. No.
0: I can't think of any other meaning for hounds other than woof, woofs. But...
1: woof, woof, woofs. Look, I don't know, but I'll have a guess and say Adam Ant.
0: Not Adam Ant, no. Thanks, Sophie. See, mixing up animals and insects, but there you go. All right, 1-300-800-222 is the number. Luke in Brisbane. G'day, Luke.
2: G'day, Phil.
0: Hounds of Love was a 1986 hit for?
2: I don't know. Lenny Kravitz.
0: Not Lenny Kravitz, no. Sorry, not Lenny Kravitz, no. Glenn from Penrith got the right answer, good. Maria, correct. Bob from Bunbury, no, that's not correct. No. Line's free, grab one. If you want one, you'll get through. Chris from Pakenham.
3: Hi, Phil. I thought you forgot about me.
0: No, I've forgotten about you for a second. actually, Amanda from Newcastle makes a point. Hound you out of town. That's not a wolf meaning. Oh, that's true. Yes, that's true. Thank you, Amanda. Question number 13. Hounds of Love was a 1986 hit for which English musician?
3: The fantastic Kate Bush.
0: That's fantastic. That's your word, Chris.
3: she's great. What do you
0: a divisive figure, surely. But I agree, no. Yes.
4: It's in the trees. It's coming.

0: Yeah, well, she's doing the hound noises, I suppose.
1: I think the word you're looking for is unique, isn't it?
0: No, the word I'm looking for, Chris, or the phrase I'm looking for is acquired taste, Chris.
1: Required taste. Did you hear about the May the 4th thing? You know, everybody's doing tributes to Star Wars and stuff.
0: May the 4th. Go on.
1: The Italians have brought out a special pastry. It's the Obi-Wan Kenobi.
0: Oh, that's not bad. Ross from Scoresby says, once again proving you have poor taste in music, Phil. Oh, is he having a shot at me about Kate Bush? Surely not.
1: the horses one as well, like that's a Ricky Lee Jones composition. But I do like Daryl's thing. But the backing vocalist is the late, great... Margaret Ehrlich from New Zealand.
0: Oh, yes, yes. You mean in the horses?
1: She sang it, yeah.
0: Yeah, and Ricky Lee Jones.
1: She's the harmonies. But there's some other girl in the film clip. But, she was a fantastic artist.
0: True.
1: Gone too soon.
0: That's true. Question 14. We've got one left in animal music. Otherwise, you could move anywhere else. 8-letter answers, Star Wars, 1 to 10 in other languages, capital landmarks.
1: Well, I'll do the animal one first, I suppose.
0: Last one in animal music. Lions and tigers and bears, oh my, is a song from which 1939 film?
1: Oh, 39, yeah, nearly before my time. That's The Wizard of Oz.
0: It is The Wizard of Oz, yeah.
2: Do you suppose we'll meet any wild animals?
3: We might. Animals that eat straw? Some, but mostly lions and tigers and bears.
2: Lions?
3: And tigers?
4: And bears.
2: Lions and tigers and bears. Oh, my.
5: Lions and tigers and bears.
2: Oh, my.
5: Lions and tigers and bears.
2: Oh, my.
5: Lions and tigers and bears.
2: Oh, my.
5: Lions and tigers and bears.
0: Yes, also an acquired taste, I'd imagine. That's a song, Chris.
1: It was a more innocent time, I think.
0: Oh, I see. Yeah, that's fair enough. That's a phrase that gets you off many things.
1: Yeah, I've used it a few times myself. I was naive.
0: The other good one is you had to be there.
1: You had to be there, yes.
0: Yeah. When your joke falls flat, you say, oh, no, you had to be there. trust me, it was really, really funny. You had to be there. That's right.
1: Like my cannoli joke.
0: Thing when you're telling a joke, you get halfway through it and you suddenly realise there's a key point that's going to get you to the punchline and you've forgotten it.
1: Oh, yeah, it happens all the time.
0: I know. Because you start off all right. This guy walks into a bar what does he have? He has something in his pocket. Wife, what is it?
1: I always admired Billy Connolly for how he used to, what Trump now calls the weave, where he'd go from one story to another and another one and then find out he's back where he started from and finishes off the joke. He's just amazing.
0: Yeah, he was. Robin Williams is the same for that, actually. Just
1: my across the Atlantic, the favourite. Yeah.
0: Yeah. Robin Williams is just.
1: If you ever get a chance to watch,
0: mesmerising to watch. Yeah.
1: At the Met, Robin Williams at the Met. It's the Opera House in New York, I think it is. And
0: maybe that's the one I've seen. Yeah.
1: He's got a carriage at the back of the stage. Yeah. He comes out. He runs around a fair bit and whatever. And says, "Firstly, the chandeliers are being raised. There's about 6 gigantic chandeliers. I'd like to thank Imelda Marcos for the earrings." And then he's just offered 1 million miles for an hour, for 2 hours. Yeah. Tragic loss.
0: We were playing a bit the other night from Good Morning Vietnam, which, I don't know whether people realise or not, but a lot of that was just ad-libbed by him.
1: It's like the same as Jim Carrey. They used to say, we'll just turn the mic on in the morning up and let him go. Just come back in when he's finished.
0: A great and sad loss, Robin Williams. We're up to question 15. Now, no more animal music. So we've got 8-letter answers. Star Wars, May the 4th be with you. 1 to 10 in other languages. Capital landmarks.
1: Well, in honour of my joke, I'll go back to Star Wars.
0: Mm-hmm. Back to Star Wars. Greg says Phil Catebush had a couple of listenable singles. That wasn't one of them.
1: Yes, I could concur with that, yeah.
0: Question 15. Last one in Star Wars. May the 4th be with you. Which notorious bounty hunter has been played by Jeremy Bullock, Daniel Logan and Timuera Morrison?
1: It'd be Boba Fett.
0: Correct. Boba Fett, yes. Boba Fett, Boba Fett, Boba Fett. Boba Fett, yeah.
1: Boba Fett of mine.
0: Chris in the Southern Water says that I enjoy the fact that saying may the 4th be with you makes everyone sound like they're from Barcelona.
1: Who's that guy with the hammer? Oh, he's just Thor.
0: Question 16. No more Star Wars, all right? So we've got 1 to 10 in other languages, capital landmarks, 8-letter answers. 10 to go.
1: I'm not good at other languages. I try to speak Greek, but no. I'll go 8-letter words.
0: 8-letter answers.
1: Answers, yeah.
0: Question number 16. Which 8-letter word can mean a young knight, a graduate, an unmarried man? Which 8-letter word can mean a young knight, a graduate, an unmarried man?
1: Well, I'm thinking bachelor.
0: Correct. Yes. He had a Bachelor of Arts.
1: Yes. Oh, the knight one threw me, you know. Yes. That in reference to a young knight.
0: A young knight.
1: A squire.
0: The squire was the assistant, wasn't it?
1: Yeah, yeah.
0: The squire was the one who saddled up the horse, wasn't it?
1: Yeah, cleaned the armour.
0: Polished the armour, that sort of thing.
1: Yeah. In the nicest kind of way.
0: In the nicest possible way, that's right. That's correct. Dusted off, made sure the plumes were in the right order.
1: Well, yeah. Lovely plumage. Now,
0: I don't think the knight was required. The squire was required for other things, but, you know, you never know.
1: Well, not unless you're in Game of Thrones.
0: That is true.
1: We're moving around a bit here.
0: Aren't we? All right, Chris. Question number 17. We're in 8-letter answers.
1: Keep going.
0: Avatar, Nirvana, and Buddha all come to English via which ancient language?
1: Oh, the only ancient language that I know that would have enough letters would be Sanskrit.
0: 8-letter answers. Sanskrit, Sanskrit.
1: This is the best I've ever gone.
0: It's not bad. How many have you got here?
1: You've better than one, usually.
0: You've had 1, 2, 3.
1: Yeah.
0: Pretty good.
1: Yeah, question
0: number 18. Lorella had Sanskrit. Well, Lorella, I would hope you had Sanskrit. You would get Sanskrit. Lorella has Indian heritage after all. Mm. Heather from Dixon, correct. Yes. Jane from Homebush had bachelor. Good. Amanda from Newcastle had Sanskrit. Susan from Hobart had Sanskrit. Melissa in Tipplestow had bachelor. Good work. All righty, question number 18. We've got one left in 8-letter answers, 5 in capital landmarks, 2 in 1 to 10 in other languages.
1: No more 8 letters?
0: There's one left.
1: Yeah, we'll do that one.
0: Question number 18. According to legend, which egg white dessert was invented in 1720 by a Swiss chef called Gasparini?
1: It's a dessert, an egg white dessert. I don't know whether it's right or not, but I'll say souffle.
0: Not a souffle, Chris, no. Oh.

0: all good things come to an end.
1: All good things come to an end, but thanks anyway. See you later. Bye-bye. No, not a souffle. Adrian had the right answer here. Anna from Northcote, correct, yes. Emma in Innaloo, correct. Heather from Dixon, correct. Help us out here. Question number 18, one left here in eight-letter answers. Lines are free. You will get straight through. According to legend, which egg white dessert was invented in 1720 by a Swiss chef called Gasparini? Died from Mandra? No. Ross from Scoresby? Yes. Maria, correct. Help me out here. 1-300-800-222. Lines free. Grab one. 1-300-800-222. Anyone want to help me? According to legend, which egg white dessert was invented in 1720 by a Swiss chef called Gasparini? I would think most people would have had one of these. 1-300-800-222. Arthur from Dover, correct, yes. Ben from Ballarat, that's correct. Helen from Healesville. Hi, Helen.
2: Good morning, Phil. How are you?
1: I'm very well.
2: That's
1: what do you reckon here? According to legend, which egg white dessert was invented in 1720 by a Swiss chef called Gasparini?
2: Meringue?
1: Correct.
2: Oh, yay.
1: Eight-letter answers. M-E-R-I-N-G-U-E. Meringue. Yeah.
2: Meringue.
1: Very good. All right, that's it for eight-letter answers. That's it for animal music. So that's it for Star Wars. We're up to question number 19. We've got two categories left. 1 to 10 in other languages or capital landmarks.
2: I'll try capital landmarks.
1: Capital landmarks. Mount Lycabettos is the highest point in which Mediterranean capital, or Mount Lycabettos, is the highest point in which Mediterranean capital?
2: Athens?
1: Correct. Athens. Ooh, very good. That was very good. I know.
2: I thought it sounded a bit great.
1: Question number 20. We've got 1, 2, 3, 4, 5, 6 left here. 4 in capital landmarks, 2 in 1 to 10 in other languages.
2: Capital landmarks.
1: Staying with capital landmarks. The Hallisch Bastia. The Hallisch Bastia. Better known in English as the Fisherman's Bastion, is one of the best known monuments of which Central European capital?
2: Helsinki?
1: Not Helsinki. No. Helen. Thank you. Bye-bye. Not Helsinki. Let's stay with Helen's, this one in Adelaide. Hi, Helen.
3: Hi. How are you going, Phil?
1: Pretty good. Yeah. Question number 20, capital landmarks. The Hallisch Bastia, better known in English as the Fisherman's Bastion, is one of the best-known monuments of which Central European capital?
3: European, what was it?
1: Central European capital.
3: I'll go Copenhagen, Denmark.
1: No, not Copenhagen in Denmark.
3: Oh, well, so much for that one.
1: Thanks, Helen. Bye-bye. Deborah from Bondi. Hi, Deborah.
4: Oh, hi, Phil. How are you going?
1: Pretty good. The Hallisch Bastia, better known in English as the Fisherman's Bastion, is one of the best-known monuments of which Central European capital?
4: I know this one. It's Budapest.
1: Correct.
4: Yay.
1: It's Budapest, yes. If you obviously been there, have you?
4: I have, yes. Yeah, beautiful city.
1: Good on you. Question number 21, capital landmarks, or 1 to 10 in other languages?
4: I'll stick with the landmarks, please.
1: In which Southeast Asian capital would you find Fort Santiago, the University of Santo Tomas, and the Binondo district?
4: I'd go to the Philippines.
1: In which Southeast Asian capital?
4: Oh, capital. Thank you.

0: Manila.
1: Correct. Very good. Yes. I helped you there, Deborah, but that's okay. I wanted capital, not country. All right. We've only got four left here. You could get home here, Deborah.
0: I could, fingers crossed. And I'll still keep with the landmarks.
1: We're staying with the landmarks, capital landmarks. São Jorge Castle and Ponte 25 de Abril. Landmarks in which West European capital?
0: Madrid.
1: Not Madrid.
0: Never mind.
1: No, no worries. Thank you. No, not Madrid. Annette from Perth had Manila. Nice. Heather from Dixon. Good. Jane from Hambush had Budapest. Ed in Perth had Budapest as well. All righty. Where are we? Jared from Middle Swan. G'day, Jared.
2: Hey, how are you?
1: Pretty good. Question 22. São Jorge Castle, Ponte 25 de Abril, are landmarks in which West European capital?
2: West European capital? And Madrid has already been tried, hasn't it?
1: We've had Madrid, yep.
2: West European. Not Paris, is it?
1: Is that your answer?
2: That's my answer.
1: Not correct. Thank you. It certainly gets rid of one, but no, that is not correct. Okay, let's try Donna in Auburn in Sydney. G'day, Donna.
3: Hello, Phil.
1: Question number 22. São Jorge Castle, Ponte 25 de Abril, are landmarks in which West European capital? Not Madrid, not Paris.
3: Rome.
1: Not Rome. Sorry, no, not Rome either. Nat from Kallaroo. G'day, Nat.
4: Oh, hey, Philip. How are you going?
1: Pretty good. São Jorge Castle, Ponte 25 de Abril. Landmarks in which West European capital?
4: Do you know what? Geography is probably not my strong suit. I don't even know if this is a capital or a country, but I'll just say Mallorca.
1: Not Mallorca, no, but thank you. Not Mallorca, no. Colin from Layla in Melbourne. G'day, Col.
5: Good. Good morning, Phil. Yeah,
1: good morning.
5: Go ahead with the question again. It's interesting.
1: Four left. São Jorge Castle and Ponte 25 de Abril are landmarks in which West European capital?
5: I think process of elimination, so far. I'm thinking of Lisbon.
1: Is that your answer?
5: Yes.
1: Correct. Yes, it is. They're in Portugal, in Lisbon, São Jorge Castle. All right, we've got three left, one in capital landmarks and two in 1 to 10 in other languages.
5: Let's try 1 to 10 in other languages.
1: Ah, okay. A switch, 1 to 10 in other languages. Question 23. Twee is the Dutch word for which number?
5: That would be 2, I think.
1: Correct, yes.
5: Yes.
1: Yes, very good.
5: Oh, gee, that had me heart racing there, Phil.
1: 2 left. Twee is the Dutch word for the number 2. So we've got 1 left in 1 to 10 in other languages and 1 left in capital landmarks.
5: Yeah, let's go with the 1 to 10.
1: 1 to 10 in other languages. Colin from Laylor in Melbourne is on the precipice of glory. What?
5: I mean,
1: it's all small things in life, Cole. It's all small.
5: Yes, yes.
1: It's all small things. You know, seize an opportunity where it's there, even if it is the last sausage roll in the pie warmer. What is the French word for 4?
5: Oh, gosh! I have to think back to 1970 Hadfield High in Melbourne. Form 4. Um, Oh, no, it escapes me. I'm sorry.
1: Not there?
5: No, not there.
1: Oh, no, Cole.
5: Oh,
1: that's very
5: so close.
1: I know, so close, but sadly. All right, mate, we'll have to leave it. Sorry. Appreciate you having a crack at it. We've got two left. We shall replace one of them with a carryover question. Time for the latest news.
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7: ABC News with David Rollins. Minister for

0: Indigenous Australians, Malandiri McCarthy, says change is needed in the wake of the alleged murder of Kumanjai Little Baby. The five-year-old girl was found dead in scrubland on the outskirts of Alice Springs last week, with a man accused of her murder set to face court in the coming day. Following the child's death, the Coalition has revived its demand for a Royal Commission into sexual abuse in Indigenous communities. While the Prime Minister has so far refused to back the proposal, Senator McCarthy has told 7:30 that the government recognises further work is required to make First Nations women and children safer.
1: I think it's important on every level when we look at closing the gap and the targets that we have. We know we've got a hell of a lot of work to continue to do, but we must do it with the Aboriginal and Torres Strait Islander community, not for them, not against them, but always with them.
0: The Royal Commission on Anti-Semitism and Social Cohesion has heard first-hand accounts of the consequences of hatred towards Jewish people on the opening day of public hearings. Patricia Tiano has more.
2: A total of 12 witnesses gave evidence on the first day, speaking of their lived experiences of anti-Semitism, some giving evidence under a pseudonym due to safety and privacy concerns. Amongst them was Shayna Gutnick, the daughter of Bondi victim Reuven Morrison. Following last December's attack, she was subjected to online death threats, which said she should have been killed as well, and that Jews staged the incident for attention or sympathy. Public hearings will continue to focus on the key drivers of anti-Semitism and investigate the circumstances surrounding the Bondi beating.

0: as part of an investigation into a syndicate that's alleged to have rorted the National Disability Insurance Scheme. Christopher Tester has the story.
1: A federal task force is investigating allegations a National Disability Insurance Scheme participant submitted fraudulent claims for services that weren't provided by a company they set up themselves. A task force investigating the scam has searched five properties in far north Queensland and Brisbane, seizing silver, gold and $176,000 cash, along with electronic devices which are to be forensically examined. No charges have been laid. The Crime and Corruption Commission is seeking to recover assets the syndicates alleged to have acquired illegally.
0: An infectious diseases expert says the World Health Organization will be quickly moving to determine the source of a suspected hantavirus outbreak that was aboard a ship travelling between South America and Africa. At least one Australian was on board the ship that left Argentina around 3 weeks ago, but that none of the reported cases involved them. Despite the outbreak, the WHO says there's no need to panic or have travel restrictions. The Dr. Amesh Adalja, an infectious diseases physician from the Johns Hopkins University, says the source of the virus will determine the response.
2: Are these individuals contracting the illness on the ship or on their excursions? We know that this ship was in places like Argentina, where hantavirus is endemic. So did they get it on an excursion and become sick on the ship, or is the ship itself where the rodent exposure is occurring?
0: Australia's leading tobacco control advocacy organisation has told a Senate inquiry that reducing the cigarette excise would undermine efforts to reduce smoking. Half of all cigarettes and tobacco sold in Australia are illicit, resulting in the government losing around $10 billion a year in tax. Several economists, public health experts and parliamentarians have called for the government to stop taxing cigarettes so highly. However, CEO of the Australian Council on Smoking and Health, Laura Hunter, says that tax cuts won't stop organised crime.
3: What the tobacco industry is doing is it is pushing for tax cuts as a decoy so that everybody believes in tax cuts, and what you end up happening is more people smoking and more people taking it up. And I mean, making all cigarettes cheaper is a terrible way to tackle a public health crisis.
0: AFL umpire Nick Foot has been let go by bookmaker Sportsbet following feedback kits received for featuring current sports officials and administrators in their programming. Foot had been working part-time as

0: main cause of death in floods, many of these drivers were in four-wheel drives and utes. Floodwater over the road can look still, but can hide fast-flowing water underneath. Water also hides the road surface, which can get washed away and large potholes and cracks can form. An unstable road surface can collapse under the weight of your vehicle. If you come across water over the road, turn around. ABC Radio is your emergency broadcaster.
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0: Yes, well, hello and how are you? Philip Clark with you on ABC Radio. This is Nightlife. We're into the last hour of the program. It's been fun so far. We're on the crisp, on the crest of a wave with two questions left in the Mighty Challenge. It's 6 past 1, last hour of the program. It's 6 past 11 in WA. In South Australia, Northern Territory, 24 to 1. Across the Pacific, Moresby, it's midnight. Samoa, it's 4 a.m. There'll be some interruptions to broadcast from now until 5 a.m. in Newcastle and New South Wales. You'll lose your AM signal because of transmitter maintenance and repairs. And from midnight to 5 a.m. in Perth and midnight to 3 a.m. in Geraldton in WA, this is all WA time, you'll lose your FM and AM signal in Geraldton because of maintenance repairs, all right? But look, the alternatives are TV Channel 25 or the ABC Listen app, which is a great way to listen anyway. So just grab that. Everyone else should be just fine. On broadcast everywhere across the country. 1-300-800-222 is my number. Issues of the day coming up. Everyone's got memories of their school days, some good, some bad. What are your views on the school reunion? What's your take here? Yes or no? Avoid it like the plague or get into it? 1-300-800-222 is the number. I've got an edition of American Insight with Bill Wyman in this last hour, of course, coming up too. But first up, we have to deal with a small matter called
1: The Mighty Challenge.
0: We're up to question 24. Thank you for the correction on my Dutch pronunciation. My Dutch pronunciation is pretty poor. Lucas in Narre Warren South says that TWEE, which I said was twee, the Dutch word for number, the number two, is pronounced twee. Okay. There we go. Amanda from Newcastle says, I'm on the precipice of texting Glory. What, having got them all up? Yes, all right. Robin says, by the way, Phil, how do you suit up? It's not often that men wear suits these days. Less one's going to court. Will suits ever make a comeback? Yeah, I don't know. It's an issue of the day too, isn't it? You might have some views about that. 1-300-800-222 is the number. Now, who's going to take out the magnet for tonight? Let's have a look here. Bob from Greenacre. G'day, Bob. How are you?
2: Bonjour, mes amis.
0: Oh, this could be ominous. Question 24. 1 to 10 in other languages. What's the French word for 4?
2: Look, I always pretend I know languages, but I don't. But I think it's un, deux, trois, quatre.
0: Correct. Yes. Oh. Yeah, I'm going to let you do the pronunciation and be corrected. Oh, no, I think that's right. Quatre, isn't it? Yeah, exactly.
2: Yeah. I went to Paris once. Husband, the Australian ambassador to France.
0: Hang on, just go back a bit there. Who was? Sorry, you went to Paris once and?
2: My cousin was the Australian ambassador.
0: Oh, right, okay, yeah.
2: And I had a great time.
0: Yeah.
2: That'd be a terrific embassy, the Australian embassy in Paris.
0: I don't think I've been there, but it's that'd be a flash post. That'd be a sweet posting, wouldn't it, Bob?
2: I think he was lucky. The Australian ambassador to the UN got sick, and the Australian ambassador Paris stepped up one.

0: the European place, and he was the biggest public, the most senior public servant, and he held the post for a short time.
1: Oh, lovely. So you were able to put on your diplomatic sash, were you, Bob?
0: Oh, not really. I really enjoyed it, though, but Paris was a funny place. It was good and bad in a lot of ways, you know. Mm. It was
1: the embassy in Paris was, of course, designed by the well-known Australian architect Harry Seidler, wasn't it?
0: Exactly right, mm. And it used to be the Gestapo headquarters in Paris. And what happened, the French government said to some people in the embassy area, they wanted the land back, and you could have any place you wanted because they wanted the land back. And Gough Whitlam was the prime minister at the time,
1: yeah.
0: And knew Paris pretty well. And he said, what about there? It's 400 metres from the Eiffel Tower. And the French said, well, we don't think so, because that's... And he said, we're going to use Harry Seidler. And they said, oh, wait a minute. Harry Seidler's name got them past the post, I think.
1: Oh, is that right? Okay.
0: Yes, and...
1: Well, given the amount of Australian blood that's been spilled in France, you'd think they'd, you know, they'd give us something.
0: Very much so. I was able to be there on Anzac Day, and we went to Somme Battlefield,
1: yeah.
0: Which was national, because we had... we were the first two of our family to see the graves of the two fellas that died at the Somme Battlefield.
1: Oh, wow. Okay. Yeah. No. Given this, look. I mean, I'm not saying the French don't know that too, because they do. Yes. Particularly the French in the battlefield areas are well aware of what the Australians did.
0: We got the gardeners to sing the Marseillaise, and there'd be about 20 tourists with us in our grouping, and we all had a tear in our eyes.
1: Yeah.
0: They're very patriotic sometimes, the French, and they can bang that Marseillaise out, and it was quite an emotional day, that one.
1: I can imagine. They are extremely patriotic people, the French.
0: Mm. You know? Yeah.
1: All righty, Bob, we're in this kind of situation. Question number 25. To win the magnet, take the glory and the honour and lifelong fame, capital landmarks is our category.
0: Oh.
1: Question 25. The Kenyatta Conference Centre is an architectural landmark of which city? The Kenyatta Conference Centre.
0: It's after Jomo Kenyatta. He was the leader of one of the African things, and it was a Kenya. It's either Kenya or it's in Africa.

0: Nairobi.
1: Correct. Bob, nicely done. Speaking of architectural landmarks and Harry Sider and all that day, yes, it was. It was the Kenyatta Conference Centre, as you say, Jomo Kenyatta, a great Kenyan post-colonialist fighter and so on. In Nairobi. Well done.
0: Oh, thanks. Fluke, I think.
1: Have you travelled to Africa at all, Bob? It sounds like you're a traveller.
0: I went to South Africa to watch the Wallabies play rugby.
1: Oh, yeah.
0: Not during apartheid, but just afterwards. And I like history. I seem to absorb history a bit. I quite liked the people of South Africa, actually.
1: Yeah.
0: But I stayed in the Cape Town.
1: Yeah.
0: Was at the same place. I wanted to go to the other place, but it was too dangerous.
1: Yeah, I've only ever been to Johannesburg. I went there to visit my daughter. She was working there at one stage. Oh. And but Johannesburg's pretty, it's got lots of areas which are sort of no-goes.
0: That was what they told us not to go to Joburg.
1: Yeah. Yeah, no, we had a look at a bit of it. Very interestingly, we went to the prison there, which is up on the hill, which is the prison where both Nelson Mandela, but also, which I hadn't realised, but of course, you know, I should have with a moment's reflection, where Gandhi was held as well.
0: He was.
1: Remember, Gandhi started off in South Africa.
0: That's right, yes.
1: Yeah. And you looked at these cells where Gandhi was held and also where Mandela was held at one point before he went off to Robben Island.
0: Yes.
1: Yep. All right. Bob, well done. Robin says, well, Bob, well done. There's more to the man than one thought. What does that mean, Robin? I don't know whether that's having a shot at you or not, Rob. Bob. Anyway.
0: I've got a few friends that listen in to your show.
1: Hey, by the way, everyone say happy birthday to Arthur from Dover, because Arthur says, I turn 80 today. How about that? Arthur, happy birthday. Well done.
0: Happy birthday, Arthur.
1: Good on you, Arthur. Yeah, happy birthday.

0: And thanks for all the texts as well. Namibia is a fantastic country too, says Amanda. Well done, Bob. Yes, Karen from Mullumbimby had Nairobi as well. Frank from Mount Evelyn had Nairobi too. Lorella says, if you'd pronounced it correctly, I might not have got the Dutch for two. Robin's obsessed with suits and ties. Phil, do you wear a tie? No, is the short answer. I've got a whole stack of ties at home, but, you know, nobody ever wears them anymore, do they? I don't think. Well, not many, anyway.
1: Nightlife with Philip Clark
2: on ABC Radio.
0: Yes, we were talking today about school. One of our producers recently went to a 50th school reunion, said it was fun but very confronting. I don't know. Are you a reunion person? Do you go to them? And what's it like, huh? 1-300-800-222 is the number. Give us a bell. Issues of the day. There might be some things on your mind as well. In a world that's got a lot of troubles at the moment, let's try and cheer each other up. We've got an edition of American Insight coming up in this hour as well. Here's Susie Quattro.
3: Our love is

0: Yes, Susie Cotro, Chris Norman and stumbling in. Alrighty, issues of the day.
1: Issue of the day.
0: Hi, Kevin. Kevin says, I turn 80 on the 4th of May too. I'm celebrating it in New York City. Well, good luck to you, Kevin. 80 is, that's an achievement. Good on you. Good stuff. All right, 1-300-800-222 is the number. Issues of the day, school reunion. So one of our producers here recently went to a 50th school reunion, said it was fun and confronting, though. What's your take on them anyway? Is it all a bit Cat Stevens, remembering the days in the old schoolyard? And were you more in the Alice Cooper camp, happy that school was out forever? Have you been to one, especially the 50th ones? Do you go? Did you go to your spouse's school reunions? That can be interesting. 1-300-800-222. Some say older reunions are better. The 40th and 50th are better. Everyone's just happy to be upright and breathing. What do you reckon? Have you been to one, Vicky? Hello.
2: Hello, Phil. Good morning.
0: Again. Yeah, g'day.
2: Yeah. Yes, I've been to a couple. My very first one was 2014.
0: Yeah.
2: And I reconnected with friends from school.
0: Which one was it? A 50th one, was it? Or
2: 40? It was something. We didn't really actually have a date on it, but it was back in 1968 that I went to high school.
0: Oh, okay.
2: And we were the first lot of first performing girls because it was a tech school in Faulkner. And it was just nice to reconnect. This lady said to me, oh, hello, Vicky Milsom, because that was my maiden name.
0: Did you recognise anybody when you turned up?
2: No.
0: No. Yeah. I reckon that'd be the thing. Like, you wouldn't recognise anybody, would you? Because
2: well, she said to me my name, and I said, "And you are?"
0: Did you all wear big nameplates, saying, you know?
2: I went a bit overboard. I had a shirt, and I went and got my school photo, and I put on the back of the shirt. I had it all screen printed.
0: Oh, okay.
2: And my name and everything, and then I got everyone that I knew remembered eventually to sign it. So I've got that memory, and someone wanted to sign the front. I said, no, thank you very much. You can sign it on the back. And he goes, oh, come on. I said, nah. But no, look, it was lovely. It was a connection. And now we're not best friends. One of them is that I recognise from Matt Faulkner.
0: Yeah.
2: But the rest of us, we meet up at Seymour on the Gambit. We have a bit of lunch. And we just have that connection, and I think it's wonderful, you know?
0: Yeah, good.
2: At our age, we get on and you think, oh, God, you know, who do we know?
0: Well, and it's a nice thing in a way to think friends once is a friend still.
2: Yeah, absolutely. There's probably half a dozen in our group.
0: Yeah.

0: Great.
1: We like to stay regularly in touch. But yeah, no, I really enjoyed it. I never thought I'd ever go to a reunion, but yeah, no. And talking about spouses, my late husband, no, I didn't go to any of his. He went to Hawthorne Tech or something down that way.
0: Oh, okay. He wouldn't be caught down going over going to those Mexicans over the border, Vicky, exactly.
1: Oh, God, no.
0: All right, Vic. Thanks, mate.
1: Have a good one. Love.
0: Yeah,
1: Thank you.
0: You too. Bye-bye. 1-300-800-222. Liz from Canberra. G'day, Liz.
2: Hi, how are you?
0: Yeah, no, really well. Yeah.
2: Very good. That's good. I'm just ringing up to say that my high school is having a reunion, our particular lot, on this Thursday. And
0: Which one is it? Is it a 40th, 50th?
2: No, we're all turning 80.
0: Oh, hang on. So this would be, what, a 70th reunion, would it?
2: Well, it's just the fact that we're all turning 80 and this will probably be our last reunion. There's about 40 of us, roughly.
0: There's 40 of you that are still going. Wow, that's pretty good.
2: Thank you very much. Around about 40. I'm not quite sure of the numbers, but last time I looked, it was in the 30s, but I'm the late 30s, so I think it's now up to around about 40.
0: Yeah.
2: Yeah, and they're coming from all over the place, from Sydney and...
0: you're right. This could be a last hurrah, Liz.
2: I think it probably might be.
0: Hang on. Which school did you go to?
2: Tilopia Park High School.
0: Oh, Tilopia Park in Canberra. Yeah.
2: Yeah, that's right. Long time ago, but it's just wonderful. We've had a few reunions.
0: That school couldn't have been very big when you were at it, Liz, was it?
2: Well, it was pretty good, pretty big. But we all went through up to the leaving certificate, as it was then, and then went on from there. And, it's just wonderful that so many of us have been able to come together this time. And I think it's fantastic. I think we're all doing pretty well.
0: So do I. Now, hang on. Where are you going to have it, Liz?
2: We're going to have it over in Yarralumla, one of the restaurants over there.
0: Oh, great. Yeah. Fantastic. Yeah.
2: But, I mean, we're not doing it in the evening. I think we're all a bit past that.
0: No. Make it lunch. That's right. Make a lunch, and then you can all get out. You'll be home by 5 or 6. And those who want to kick on to the boot and flogger or somewhere.
2: Exactly.
0: Hang on, I'm trying to think what the pub would have been back then. The Kingston Hotel. Would it have been?
2: Well, the King O. That's where we've had our previous reunion.
0: Yeah.
2: Because it was close to Lopia Park. And whoever was organising, it's one of the girls that's organised this and decided we'd go to Yarralumla for lunch this time. So that's what we're doing.
0: I ran into an old university mate a while back and he said, oh, do you remember those times when we went to the boot and flogger? I said, no, until you just reminded me, no. I think I had put those out of my memory. That's right.
2: Oh, dear. Well, Canberra was a wonderful place then. It's really grown up in the last 10 years, I think. But, you know, most of us have lived here virtually since we were kids, little kids. And it's just been amazing to see how Canberra has grown and developed in those years.
0: Fantastic. Well, raise a glass, and I'll raise a glass in my absence there, Liz, on you. Good on you.
2: Thanks so much, Liz.
0: Bye.
2: Bye-bye.
0: Oh, dear, that's not bad, is it? 40 of them still going in their 80s. Not bad at all. Bob's just won the quiz. G'day, Bob.
3: G'day, Phil. I went to the 75th anniversary of Punch Bowl Boys High.
0: Whoa.
3: I went to the 60s.
0: Yeah.
3: It was a terrific turnout. I met Jeff Thompson again and Lenny Pascoe.
0: Yeah.
3: They both went to Punch Bowl Boys. Tomo was...

0: big and mighty, but I enjoyed my time at Punchbowl Boys High. And I don't drink, but Tomo bought me a couple of beers and I felt a bit merry. I was quite chuffed that he would, he likes boxing. Most fellas of my era did a little bit of boxing. There's always the police boys clubs around the place, you know.
1: Yeah.
0: Put their hand to it for a few fights just to say they'd done it.
1: Yeah.
0: But I'm sitting at this table with about 10 of my age group, the boys I went to, boys, you know, this, but they went to school with, and we're all talking about blood tests and things for our health. And they go, oh my God, it's a sign of the times.
1: Yeah, I know. You used to sit around once and, you know, talk about footy and girls and all that sort of stuff, and now you sit around talking about pills.
0: Yes. But, Jihad Dib was there. He's the member of Parliament, and he was the school principal at Punchbowl Boys for about 9 years.
1: Oh, he was too, that's right, yeah.
0: Yeah, and his brother Billy Dib was the world lightweight champion, I think, for a little while.
1: Oh, okay.
0: Boxer.
1: Yeah, he's a good bloke, Jihad. He is.
0: To talk to.
1: Yeah. Thanks, Bob. That's great. Thank you, mate.
0: No, Rachel. Thank
1: you, mate. Double congratulations. Yeah, and John from Shepparton. G'day, John.
2: Hello.
1: Hello.
2: How are you going, Emma?
1: Yeah, pretty good, John. You been to one recently?
2: No, I'm actually heading off to one next month. So 2nd of June it is.
1: Oh, yeah. And tell me about it. What's it going to be?
2: Well, it's grade one, 1953. At the Home Hill Primary School, Home Hill, Queensland.
1: Home Hill in Queensland, school. Yeah, okay.
2: Yeah, so we're getting there. We're getting up to the 80s.
1: Grade one. So everyone will be, what, in their 80s, yeah?
2: Hang on. 70, yeah, 78. I'm heading for 79 now. Yeah, so, yeah, we're up there. Well, those that are still with us, unfortunately. Yeah, I'm looking forward to it.
1: How many do you reckon are going to turn up, Bob, John?
2: I reckon, well, the last time we were there, there was probably 25, 30 there. And it was interesting. I knew most of the boys and I didn't know none of the girls. The first one I went to.
1: Yeah.
2: I've been to a couple in the last few years, yes. But yeah, the first one I went to, I thought, oh, yeah, that's Larry. That's what you call him. I don't know who all the girls are.
1: Good stuff, John. Yeah. Good luck with it. Good luck with it, mate. Thank you.
2: Thanks very much.
1: Good. See you. Good luck with it. Good luck with it. Anyway, look, that's good. Some nice memories too. All righty, we're going to have an edition of American Insight.
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1: Well, now for another edition of American Insight.

0: Yes, well, despite US President Donald Trump's announcement that the US will guide stranded vessels out of the Strait of Hormuz, the oil price is staying stuck at elevated levels. Brent crude, the international benchmark, was essentially flat Monday morning US time as traders saw little hope that Donald Trump's plans to resolve the biggest energy disruption in history would achieve anything. The president said on the weekend the US would help free up vessels stranded from today, but offered few details on how the operation dubbed Project Freedom would work, and no one else seems to be any the wiser either. The Iranian military says the security of the Strait is in Iran's hands and that Project Freedom would breach the ceasefire that's in place. The safe passage of vehicles, of ships, it says, needs to be coordinated with it and its armed forces. Hundreds of ships and at least 20,000 seafarers remain stranded in the vital sea artery since Iran blocked it after the US and Israel launched the war now 9 weeks ago. We all thought it would be over by now. Joining us again for American Insight is Bill Wyman, former Assistant Managing Editor of National Public Radio in Washington. Bill, good evening to you. Welcome back.
1: Good evening to you as well.
0: Well, yeah, I know.

0: we have to mention the war, don't we? How's things going? This, it doesn't seem to be getting anywhere or going anywhere.
1: It doesn't. And as some of the more sophisticated commentators have noted, this is a situation right now where stasis works against the United States' interest and the interests of the West generally, and works to the benefit of Iran. It's a crazy almost situation. And when you talk about how they're going to guide these ships through the passage, it reminds me a couple weeks ago how he was saying, we took care of everything, and now Europe and everyone else can just take care of the Strait of Hormuz. And it keeps reminding me of something. And what it does, it reminds me of a movie called Old School with Will Ferrell. And I remember this, but it's like a collegiate comedy. And there's one where they're at a big college drinking party, and Will Ferrell, who's an older guy, strips down and decides to go streaking and says, "Come on, everybody, we're going to go streaking." And then he runs off and nobody follows him. And it kind of reminds me of what's happening right now with Trump. He's saying, "Come on, you guys, we'll do it. Let's do it. Come on." And he sort of runs off and everyone just sort of goes back to what they were doing. Mm. As you said, there is nothing that I've read that explains what he means. He's going to guide through ships through the passage. And, you know, he mumbles these vague threats that if they do anything, but that's the whole point. They're saying you can't go through, we're going to shoot them. I suppose he could try to get ships to go through and say, Iran better not bomb them. But I don't think if I were a ship captain, I would do that. And that's why it reminds me of that guy going streaking, because he wants – you know, he wants everyone to come along with them, but nobody wants to because it's silly and dangerous.
0: Yes, it's almost as though Iran and Donald Trump are waiting each other out, waiting to see who is going to blink first.
1: Well, I guess so. But then again, that's the point. Iran doesn't have to blink first. They can just sit there, you know, as long as those ships pile up. And what everyone keeps saying is that every day, every week that this war goes on, it's creating terrible, terrible implications for the world energy market and all these other worlds as well. When this all started, everyone was very detailed that when some of these gas and oil processing plants in the Gulf there, they can't just sit down and say, "Oh, there's a war. Let's just turn things off for a few weeks and go home." That, you know, just shutting down those places is it's a very, very complex and expensive and time consuming thing. And also to bring them up. And people are saying there's going to be months and months, if not years, of disruption because all of this. And it just sort of seems like the president, the administration has zero sense of urgency about this. He just keeps dreaming up new sort of silly things. And everyone sits around and goes, "Well, that's not going to work." And then I just feel like you and I are going to talk next week or the week after. And we're going to be in the same position.
0: I know. It's
1: going to be some other crazy scheme.
0: Mm. Yeah, that's right. And here is a world energy crisis, world fuel crisis that's been directly caused by this. But see, this is having an effect in America. I mean, I was looking today at diesel prices, and you know they're in the same boat as Australia is. Diesel prices nearly doubled in the States.
1: It's really true, and I don't know how many Australians know this, that gas prices in America just generally are very, very low compared to Australia. You know, they're basically, I think, about half as much. And so we pay an extraordinary premium for fuel here. Americans are much more sensitive to it. It seems to me there's a wider range in America because there's states where it's taxed higher, New Jersey, California, of course, but even in the so-called red states, the rural states, gas seems to be up to $4 a gallon or more, which is incredibly high by American standards. And then, of course, what people say is this isn't something that just turns around in the next week or so. And I'm glad you said that gas stayed about the same because there's a lot – the oil prices stayed about the same because there's a lot of coverage like I saw in the Times today. It said, oil prices dipped today. And it's like, well, yeah, they dipped a little, but they're still, 50 or 60% higher than they were 3 months ago. So the oil prices are very high. And of course, as we've noted before, all this does is it helps others of our adversaries, notably Vladimir Putin, who is, of course, making 50 or 60% more for Russian oil than he was 3 months ago as well.
0: Is it evident to you who's in charge? I mean, Trump says he is. Is that it?

0: Well, it is. And I don't know if you saw this, but there was, speaking of the Times again, there was an extensive interview with Tucker Carlson, the Times, yesterday, I think. And it's really an interesting piece because the interview goes on. You know how when you look at these newspapers, sometimes they say a 5 minute read, 7 minute read. This one says 68 minute read. And it's all about Tucker Carlson's separation from
1: You
0: Trump.
1: better
0: And
1: just explain who he is
0: oh
1: to
0: yeah,
1: us,
0: no, I'll
1: is
0: get to
1: it?
0: that. It's a full-throated denunciation, basically, of his policies. Tucker Carlson is a very interesting figure. He came from the right. He started out as sort of a right-wing journalist, but then sort of went sort of mainstream. And when he was relatively young, he wrote some sort of noted pieces for places like Esquire, reputable places. And then he basically turned out as a TV commentator, and famously, he was one of the hosts of Crossfire, which was CNN's famous news discussion program that had someone from the right and the left. And he was in a very devolved version of it. It started out as a respectable show, but then by the time he got there, it was silly. And famously, Jon Stewart of The Daily Show came on one time and basically read both of the hosts a riot act and says, "You're people who are hurting America. This is a complete silly show." So that was one of his famous things. But he went on to rise farther and farther in the right-wing media sphere and ended up in Fox News as a very, very powerful host along with Sean Hannity. Now, once we had that huge defamation suit with Fox a couple of years ago that ended up costing Fox nearly $1 billion, he was one of the casualties of that and got sort of unceremoniously thrown out of Fox, which you have to kind of accept is really a definitive achievement. But as many do, he's gone off onto the right-wing media sphere, and now he has his own little show on X and things like this. Right now,
1: I mean,
0: I'm sorry.
1: he was a very strong Trump supporter, wasn't he?
0: Right, and he was. He famously he campaigned with him. He traveled with him. Really, and then one of the things that came out in the Fox defamation suit with Dominion is all these emails in which he denounced. You could tell behind Trump's back, he was laughing at him, saying he was a hateful. I don't want to say the word hateful, but he wasn't substantive, and that he despised him and had all these harsh things to say about him. So he's really a guy who a lot of people can suspect of being very two-faced. Okay, so you can't really trust whether he's sort of a radio clown of the right wing, just sort of stirring people up. And now he's sort of reinvented himself as this sort of Christian, "I believe in God, I'm very religious, I can't believe that Donald Trump used the F word in a tweet on Easter, how dare he?" This very, very sort of sanctimonious, prim religiosity he's now draped himself with, which, and I won't go into the details, but based on his history, has not been a very religious-minded history. Okay, so, but he's also part of some of these right-wing people, including Candace Owens and Megyn Kelly, who have really separated from Trump on this issue. And so this is a big long interest issue, big long interview. And this is what I was getting at. The most shocking part of it is this very, very big denunciation of Israel. And he basically says that Donald Trump is in thrall to Benjamin Netanyahu, and that the administration, and answer to your question, is being controlled by what he by this sort of neo-right that really will sacrifice American, all sorts of American security and values to support Israel in crazy Middle East conflict. So this is a really open wound right now on the right in America. And so when you ask who's really in charge, according to Tucker Carlson, it's a number of people around Trump who are letting him be guided by Israel in a war and a conflict that benefits Israel and not the United States. And he's also very denunciatory of Israel's treatment of Gaza. He says, "Look at all these people are allowing Israel to massacre women and children and innocent people." And he said that's morally wrong. It's a pretty bare statement of moral stand that we don't see much in America, however checkered Tucker Carlson's history is.
1: Does it? I mean, some people, well, the commentator's interested in your view, Bill. I'm talking to Bill Wyman. He's a former managing editor of National Public Radio in Washington. A lot of people see this as a rift, the beginnings of a deep rift in the MAGA movement.
0: It's really true.
1: Is
0: It
1: it? Is
0: could,
1: it?
0: well, it could be, and I'm a little suspicious because one of the hallmarks of the MAGA movement, it's it's hard to put it delicately, but there is this sort of inherent hypocrisy and sort of almost an insolence that they don't really, that they can say something and you can say, well, that's demonstrably wrong. And they sort of look you in the eye and say, I really don't care. And so there's a lot of internal contradictions, hypocrisy, spreading of misinformation, a sort of indolence. If they get caught spreading information, misinformation. And so it's not clear. It's not clear how big of a rift this will ultimately be. Mm. However, it is true that it is, it's getting more and more high profile, I think, by the week, I think. Mm. And the one thing we haven't touched on with the war is that the economic effects of it are pretty plain, and they're going to get worse, of course, because so much of our economy is based on petroleum, right? When you combine the lingering effects and confusion of all the tariffs, there are a lot of people who think we're really going to be seeing some serious inflation before the end of the year.
1: Yeah. Well, tell me what's going on with this. Because as far as I'm aware, most of the tariffs that he's imposed have been declared to be illegal by U.S. courts. So what's happening?
0: Right. Well, that's a whole mess. Okay. So part of it is legally the United States now is supposedly supposed to refund
1: these tariffs. Yeah. Right. Yeah.
0: And that's going to be a very, very complex process, and I'm not up on that. Mm-hmm. But I have been seeing reports that companies are very confused at the process. And of course, this is precisely the kind of administration that would make the process very, very difficult. But let's say it does get back and it does come back in order. Well, all that money goes to the companies that paid the tariffs, but it's not going to go back to the consumers who paid the inflated prices. That's the first thing. Secondly, there are still all sorts of other lingering tariffs that he does have authority to do. That confusion combined with the, you know, supply chain issues with the petroleum and oil and other just the tit for tat tariffs that he has been able to get away with for various other complex reasons are going to have a lot of negative effects on the economy moving forward, because a lot of times there's just a lot of product that businesses are getting ready to ship and they just had to ship them because otherwise what would they do with it? Now they're going to be thinking twice and they're going to be pricing in potential tariffs or the confusion or just generally the lack of clear rules moving forward. And that's expected to raise prices in various ways as well.
1: Yeah. Yeah, Tucker Carlson wasn't very sanguine about J.D. Vance's prospects either in the interview, was he?
0: Well, it's very funny. He's because J.D. Vance is the great white hope of certain people on the right.
1: That's right, yeah.
0: Oh, no, absolutely. And there's going to be some definite succession vying going on with both Rubio and him. I don't know if you saw the story in the Times a week or so ago that about it was one of those pieces that in the press we call beat sweeteners. And when you just kind of write a really nice story about a major source just to get in good with them. And it said, oh, Rubio's not doing much in the war, but that's really good for him. And that's the way he's playing his cards, which is not a good look for the Secretary of State. But both Vance and him want to be able to say later, oh, we didn't think this was a good idea.
1: Exactly.
0: That's the important thing when and if this all goes south, which it really might. And so Tucker Carlson was doing his best. He basically so much as admitted that Vance was pinned down on this issue. And basically at the end, he says, look, I'm not going to say the obvious thing, JD's a friend of mine, I'm not going to say it. And what he's talking about is saying, yes, he's a big hypocrite. If he knows that this is wrong and a moral travesty, as Tucker says it is, he should resign. But of course, he's not going to do.
1: Meanwhile, Donald Trump's again targeting US comedians. This time, Jimmy Kimmel is again in his sights. What's the background to this latest spat?
0: Well, this is another one of those really funny things. Obviously, he's been at war with those people. You'll remember a few months ago, Kimmel got taken off the air for a couple of days.
1: Right.
0: You know, the right is really good at drumming up fake outrage about this and that things when they have a mind to. And what happens sometimes is the politicians and the strategists and, of course, Fox News and all the right-wing media sphere all jump on the bandwagon and act like they're all so upset about it, right? So But then he came back and it was a big victory for Kimmel. But now Kimmel made some joke 3 or 4 days before the White House shooting that made some reference to Melania looking forward to being a widow or something like that, because

0: you know, the joke.
1: Yeah, the joke. Well, the joke was actually funny because it was well before the the shooting, and had nothing to do with that, and it was a funny line.
0: Exactly, and Kimmel, to his credit, has been unrelenting about the absurdities of this time in American life.
1: Yeah.
0: Mm. Anyway, so then Donald Trump on his social media site did a big denunciation of him. And then the FCC said they were going to start an investigation into the renewal of the licenses of ABC. Now, what's interesting about this, two things. One, even though there's a First Amendment in America, and obviously the government can't, punish people for things they say, the public airwaves have always been controlled by the government. So the famous networks, CBS, ABC, NBC, technically have federal licenses. Okay. Now, the idea that the administration can punish one of those for speech is probably far-fetched. And I don't think even this Supreme Court would let that happen. Okay. But traditionally, these threats of licenses, this goes back to Richard Nixon. If you go back to the White House tapes back in the Nixon era, he was always saying, let's go after CBS's licenses. Let's go after NBC's licenses. And this gets the directors of public companies very nervous, okay? Because even though TV, traditional terrestrial TV watching has gone down greatly, all these TV stations that the networks own in various American cities are worth a fortune. Mm. So ABC is owned by Disney. Okay. So Disney is a multi-tentacled entertainment company. It's sort of the largest of the traditional companies. Obviously there's a studio, there's theme parks, there's ESPN, and there's ABC. And so the reason they're doing this is it's not really hurting Kimmel or ABC. It's rattling the cages of Disney. Okay. Now, Disney's had a rough time recently. It got into a huge fight with the governor of Florida a few years back. And it's really a little bit shy when it comes to this. And so what they're doing is they're hoping that there's going to be some directors at Disney who say, we really got to calm things down with ABC. Maybe we should get rid of Kimmel. Maybe we should do the same thing that CBS did with Colbert. Just say, hey, we're going to end the late comedian franchise. Okay. I don't really think that'll happen, but that's the plan. And of course, the Trump administration will do whatever it can just to sort of put people through the legal ringer, even if it's a hopeless case.
1: Mm. Just before we go, Bill, Rudy Giuliani, the former mayor of New York City, is apparently on his deathbed. He's in hospital in a critical condition.
0: Yes,
1: it's hard to think of a public figure who's fallen as far as Rudy Giuliani, isn't it?
0: You know what? That is a really sad but true thing to say. And now there have been people like Richard Nixon who had to resign in disgrace, but then who spent decades trying to rehabilitate his image. And of course, there, you know, Bill Clinton managed to mess up a pretty competent two-term presidency. But it's really hard to think of someone who was at the heights that Drew Giuliani was. He was a very successful mayor of New York. He was the Time Magazine Man of the Year after 9/11. He was a very tough organized crime fighting U.S. attorney in New York. And he always displayed a lot of personal flaws. He always, even when he was mayor of New York and he did a lot to improve the city, he had a very dark side. And unfortunately, after he left the mayorship, he became sort of this international, quote unquote, consultant. And there was a lot of exposés about just how he was just getting a lot of money from some very checkered foreign entities, let's say. But then, of course, there's a left-wing book about Trump that says everything Donald Trump touches dies. And
1: well, Giuliani's he's broke. Well, he was broke.
0: Right. But his reputation after having been associated with Donald Trump, you'll remember there was the infamous Four Seasons landscaping where he said he was going to hold a press conference Donald Trump said Rudy Giuliani was going to hold a press conference at the Four Seasons in Philadelphia, right? Which is a very, very swanky hotel chain. But it turned out to be a company called Four Seasons Landscaping in the suburbs of Philadelphia that was right next to a sex shop and a funeral.
1: That's right.
0: There was another time he was on doing a press conference and he had some crummy hair dye and it started running down his cheek. And then he was one of those people who babbled all that nonsense and lies and disinformation about the 2020 election and ended up having a massive $100 million plus defamation suit against judgment against him, which basically rendered him bankrupt. And he basically had turned out a lot of his assets. He was a very wealthy man at some point. If this is the end of the road, he's going to die pretty close to being broke. And he's going to be a broken man with a broken reputation. It's a very, very

0: That's it for me. I did mention this to you, but from midnight till 3 a.m. in WA in Geraldton and midnight till 5 a.m. in Perth, this is WA time, there'll be problems with your FM in Perth, which is the main frequency there, and also in Geraldton, your AM signal for maintenance on the transmitter. But apart from that, everything else should be good. Francis Leach is going to look after you after this because I'm off. Hi, Francis. Hi, Francis.
1: Hello, Philip. How are you this morning?
0: Now I've got you. Now I'm good. Yes, no, I'm good. I'm good. I'm good. What's coming up?
1: Well, this morning we are going to be meeting two athletes who have done extraordinary things for Australia in the world of curling. Now, are you a curling fan, Philip? Have you watched curling at the Winter Olympics?
0: Yeah, when you use the word athlete.
1: In what
0: particular form are you using this word?
1: Well, I'm talking to Dean Hewitt, who's a world champion after he and his partner, Tali Gill, won the world championship yesterday, beating Sweden in the final. And this is big news in the world of curling because Australia still doesn't have its own dedicated curling rink.
0: We didn't have any curlers in the Winter Olympics, did we? No, we didn't.
1: Well, that's part of this story because these two, this pair, just missed out on qualifying for the Olympics. In a playoff against, I think it was Italy at the very last.
0: But you said they just won the world champs.
1: Just over the weekend in Switzerland, they've won the world championship. So we'll catch up with Dean and talk about that. Yeah. We go to also this morning talk about the science of sport and why does a cricket ball swing? Why have, say, FIFA been able to develop footballs that curve through the air? What is the physics of the moving ball as just one aspect of how sport and science collide? So that's something we're going to do very, very soon. So looking forward to that.
0: Good stuff. All right, Francis, have a good one, mate.
1: See you, mate, bro.
0: Enjoy. And you and I will talk tomorrow. Nick Bruning's on tomorrow, by the way. So a night in our first hour of sensible financial information. All right, you know the drill. Here's the news.
2: Driving into floodwater is the main cause of death in storms and floods. Even if you know the road well or you're close to home, don't risk it. Back it up, find a safer way, or wait it out. 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
3: ABC News with David Rollins. Three people are dead after a boating accident off the coast of northern New South Wales. The incident occurred last night when a yacht got into difficulty near the South Ballina breakwall. A crew from Marine Rescue New South Wales that responded then rolled while crossing the Ballina Bar in heavy conditions. Four people who made it to shore have been treated by paramedics but are not believed to have life-threatening injuries. A search of the area is continuing as it is unknown at this stage how many people were on the yacht. The United Arab Emirates says it's intercepted three missiles from Iran, while a petroleum site in the country has reported a fire following a drone attack. The Gulf country's defence ministry says three of the missiles were intercepted in its territorial waters, while a fourth crashed into the sea. Elsewhere, local authorities say a fire has broken out at the Fujairah oil industry zone following what they describe as a drone attack originating from Iran. The US says Navy destroyers and American-flagged commercial ships have sailed through the Strait of Hormuz. Nick Parmeter has more.
4: The US military's Central Command says two American-flagged merchant ships have successfully transited through the Strait of Hormuz. It says that Navy-guided missile destroyers in the Persian Gulf are helping to restore commercial shipping traffic. It comes after it denied claims that Iran struck a Navy vessel, with the US now offering to guide commercial ships through the strait where hundreds have been stuck since the Iran war began. The move was announced by President Donald Trump, who has labelled it Project Freedom. Meanwhile, South Korea says it's verifying reports that a Korean-flagged vessel was attacked in the strait on Monday.
3: To news just in, and German media outlets are reporting that police in the city of Leipzig say at least two people have been killed when a car drove into a crowd in the centre of the city. Two other people have been reportedly seriously injured. Police have confirmed the injuries were sustained by a moving vehicle, but have not yet provided any further details. More than a dozen people have been charged with aggravated burglary following the lootings of shops in Alice Springs, with police warning that more arrests will follow. Courtney Barrett-Peters has more.
5: Police say

officers have charged a further 13 people over their alleged roles in the ransacking of a service station and bottle shop in the early hours of Friday morning following the arrest of Jefferson Lewis. The men and women aged between 20 and 49, as well as a 17-year-old boy, are facing a range of charges including aggravated burglary and theft. Police have released dramatic CCTV vision showing dozens storming the local businesses and frantically stealing food and drinks. Authorities say it takes the total

0: While in Germany, two people have died after a car rammed into them in the city of Leipzig.
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Mornings with you. 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

0: down. Francis Leach with you here on this Tuesday morning. Hope you're well. It's 12 minutes past two. It's 18 to two in South Australia, 18 to two in the Northern Territory, and 12 past midnight in the West.
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0: Okay, time to play the four quiz. Get on the phone. 1-300-800-222 is the number, or SMS through. Come on. If you can't get the phone and you want to share your answer, happy to work in with you. 0437-774-774. So the rules, once again, we've got four categories: opening lines of songs, food and cooking for the foodies, Star Wars, to celebrate that Star Wars was the May the 4th day just yesterday, and 1985, the year. The questions from about what happened in that year. If you reckon you want to get involved, do it now because we're getting underway, and Greg was the first person to call in, so he gets first dibs on the quiz today. Hello, Greg, how are you?
2: Very well, thank you. Francis, yourself?
0: I'm not too bad. What's keeping you up in this early hours of Tuesday morning?
2: Well, I went onto YouTube on my home computer.
0: Yep.
2: And I was watching live concert footage of Jimi Hendrix.
0: Hey, which show were you watching?
2: I was watching Hendrix in Hawaii. He went to a concert called Rainbow Bridge.
0: Wow. Well, I'll have to check that out. I've not seen that footage, but I'm sure it was brilliant. Hey, Greg, let's jump into the quiz. So we've got four topics. As I said, opening lines of songs. You could choose Star Wars as a theme. 1985, the year, or food and cooking. And if you answer three in a row, we'll put you in the win bin and you'll be in the running for a prize. Where do you want to start?
2: I'd like to start with songs, please.
0: Songs. So the idea is here. I'm going to read you the opening line of a song.
2: Yep.
0: And you've got to tell me what song and which artist it is. Okay, question one, opening lines. You walked into the party like you were walking onto a yacht.
2: You're So Vain, Carly Simon.

ABC Overnight. What record collection in the 70s wasn't replete with a copy of Silk Degrees from Boz Scaggs, 1976, the low

0: absolutely right. Straight up. Nailed it down. I think the music is going to be your strong suit, but you can't go back to the same... You can't go back to the same topic. So you've got to choose one of the other ones to nail down your three answers. So what's it going to be? 1985, Star Wars, or cooking?
1: What do you 1985,
0: reckon? Please. 1985. Okay, here we go. The year 1985. How old were you in 1985, Greg?
1: Oh, geez. Yeah, asking a lot. I'm 73 now. So 85, 40-odd. In my late 30s, I think.
0: I think you just needed to say, in my prime.
1: In my prime, yeah.
0: Okay, 1985, I was 17, Greg. I was just a young pup. Anyway, question one from the 1985 set.
1: Yep.
0: Here we go. Which Australian city hosted the return of Formula One racing, the Formula One Grand Prix, in 1985? Which Australian city... host the return of Formula One racing to Australia in 1985, because it used to happen in Melbourne at Albert Park back in the day in the Jack Brabham years, but it came back in 1985 for the first time in a long time. Where was it?
1: Was it in Adelaide?
2: Did you catch the show in 85 when Adelaide really came alive? Drivers, pit crews, racing cars, celebrity and movie star. Music, dancing, all-night bars. You'll even see the odd galah. October's the time. Remember the date. It's Grand Prix time and the festival starts. Adelaide comes alive when the
0: stars align. Absolutely right, Greg. Adelaide comes alive in 1985. It was a race won by Keke Rosberg of Finland, driving for Williams Honda, and Ayrton Senna, the great Brazilian driver, Ayrton Senna, won pole position, but he couldn't take the checkered flag. So very, very good, mate. You've got two from your two so far, so you've got to choose a third question in the four quiz from either Star Wars or our food or cooking segment. Where do you think you're going to go?
1: Better go to Star Wars, I think, because I'm not much of a cook.
0: Okay, here we go. To see if you can get into the win bin with three correct answers in the four quiz. What is Darth Vader's original...

0: original name in the Star Wars series. Before he became Darth Vader as the character, he was a Jedi Knight with a different name. What was his original name?
1: Anakin.
0: That's right. Anakin Skywalker it is. Congratulations, Greg. I'll put you on hold. You have peeled off three correct answers straight off the bat, and you'll go into the win bin to see if you pick up a prize today. But you started us off in red hot form. Thanks, mate. Enjoy the rest of the Hendrix Show on YouTube.
1: Okay, mate. Thanks very much. Have a good morning.
0: Thanks, mate. Greg there, who's peeled off three answers straight up in the four quiz. 1-300-800-222 is the number to call, 0437-774-774 if you want to play. Thank you to Chris from Perth. Francis Leach, a blast from the past. Haven't heard you for ages. Well, thank you, Chris. I'm filling in for Trev for the next couple of weeks. It's nice to be back on the radio. I haven't done it for ages. In fact, this is my first time back on the radio for a very long time, and I'm having a great time. Hope you're enjoying it. Let's head to Tokemall now to Steve, who's joined us to play the four quiz. Hello, Steve.
2: Take your speaker. G'day, Francis. I hope you can pick up my Melbourne accent.
0: What constitutes a Melbourne accent?
2: Oh, I think I was in England and I was at a place called Avery, and the bloke, you do the Avery walk after Stonehenge.
0: Oh, nice.
2: And there was a conservator there, and me and my wife at the time, we walked in and we spoke, and he says, "I know where you guys are." He goes, "Melbourne." He could just pick up. I said, "Yeah."
0: So clearly there is a Melbourne accent.
2: We had Melbourne plastered all over our T-shirts, but no. But he picked up our accents.
0: Well, there you go.
2: That was brilliant. And he told us he can pick up nearly no wonder he was a custodian there. He could pick up accents from people all around the world, cities, down to towns.
0: Nice party trick to have, isn't it?
2: Yeah, very nice.
0: Nice icebreaker to meet people. Hey, okay, let's jump into the quiz, Steve.
2: Okay.
0: You can choose the year 1985, food and cooking, and you don't have to be a cook necessarily. You just need to not like your food to play with that one.
2: I'm a bachelor cook.
0: There you go. That's okay. You don't need to be a cook. You just need to be someone who eats stuff. And opening lines of songs. What one do you want to start with to see if you can?
2: I'm going to start with 85 because I was 24 and 25 in 85.
0: Oh, well, what were you doing at that point in your life?
2: I was playing footy.
0: Oh, who with?
2: You know.
0: Were you playing AFL footy or rugby league or?
2: Yeah, Swans and that.
0: There you go. Oh, yes, Steve. Hello, Steve. Yes, we did speak last night. Okay, well, let's see if we can do you here. 1985. What was the name of the supergroup behind the hit song We Are the World? Was it Monster
2: Yeah,
0: hit.
2: Yeah, that was Live Aid.
0: Live Aid was the British one. What was We Are the World was the American response to Live Aid. Live Aid was Do They Know It's Christmas, but the Americans came up with their own one, and they had their own version of the sort of Live Aid shebang. What was the name of the group? Do you know?
2: It was Michael Jackson.
0: Yep.
2: It was all them. Oh, God.
0: Steve, you can hear the song in your head. We are the children.
2: We are the children. What?
0: What did they call themselves?
2: I don't know. Quincy Jones produced it all.
0: The doco's amazing too, by the way. Watching Bob Dylan sort of wander around in a daze while Michael Jackson is strutting around in his full sort of disco admiral outfit with the mirror shades is quite something.
2: I can only think of Fam Aid.
0: Not quite, mate, but thank you for playing.
2: All right, mate. I'll always listen and I'll always try.
0: Good on you, Steve. We'll talk to you again.
2: Cheers, mate.
0: We'll talk to you again soon. 1-300-800-222 is the number to call. You can also text through 0437-774-774. Francis Leach here, sitting in for Trev, playing the four quiz. And we have to see if we can get this question done before we move on. And Sally is our next caller from Sydney. Hello, Sally. How are you, Sally?
3: Hello, Sally.
0: Hi.
3: You know what I'm watching? Don't laugh, okay? You know what I'm watching?
0: I've got no idea, but I'm really keen to know.
3: SBS's Icons Unearthed, and at the moment they're covering Star Wars.
0: Oh, there you go. Well,
3: It started on Saturday. Part two, the next lot was on Sunday night, and last night being Monday night, it was the last lot. It was mammoth.
0: Yep, it's always, there are so many, it gets so franchised now, there's so many different Star Wars films, some better than others, but look, you can get to a Star Wars

0: this question in a moment, but we need to answer this question from
1: the
0: year.
1: Yeah, I just tell you that just as a side, you brought up the category of Star Wars, and I'm like, oh God, here I am sitting and watching Icons unearthed about Star Wars. What are the chances?
0: Yeah, but May the 4th has become a thing, a massive thing, hasn't it?
1: Mate, when it came out in 77, I was 11 years of age. When I went and saw that movie with my father in the theatre, I kid you not, I felt like I had gone to another planet.
0: Yeah, you felt like you'd seen the future. That was an amazing experience for us kids at that time. Absolutely.
1: Yeah.
0: Okay, let's jump into the question. What was the name of the supergroup behind the song We Are the World, 1985? Remember the song?
1: Yeah, I remember the song really well. Ape Africa or something like that.
0: It's close, but not quite. Good on you, Sally. Thanks for playing. And
1: thank you.
0: We'll talk to you again soon. Let's head now to Campbelltown in South Australia. Hello, Michael. Thanks for giving us a call and playing Four Quiz.
2: Oh, hi, Francis. Yeah, I'll just tell you why I'm up still at this time of night.
0: What are you doing, mate?
2: 5 to 2 Adelaide time.
0: Yep.
2: Well, about an hour ago, we lost power, didn't we?
0: Oh, no. Is it back on?
2: No.
0: You're still sitting around in the dark listening to the radio?
2: Oh, I've got some of these little what time? It's just come on, as you said.
0: I'm gonna claim that as a win for me, Michael.
2: Yeah, I think it's the only thing I'm going to win at the moment. Because the other reason I'm up is because the place was so dark I couldn't find my way to the bedroom.
0: Well, I'm glad you found your way to the phone to give me a call. Do you know the answer to our question here? What was the name of the supergroup behind the 1985 hit song We Are the World?
2: The hit group that was behind it?
0: Yeah, that was supergroup. Remember, there was a huge coming together of all these American artists, a bit like Live Aid, and they recorded the song. I'll play the bit of the song so you've got a sense of what it was.
2: Thanks,
0: it'll probably jog your memory.
3: We are

0: So that's the song there, Michael. Do you remember the name of the super group that only recorded the one song? It was a charity record. What did they call themselves?
1: I don't know. It sounds like Bruce Springsteen there, but
0: Bruce was one of the voices there, as Steve Perry from Journey, Daryl Hall from Hall and Oates.
1: Yep.
0: All sorts of voices in there. So it was a big, big ensemble.
1: Any idea? What, the group that
0: they called themselves to record that song, and it was number one for about 5 weeks and raised millions and millions of dollars. They had a name. What was the name of the group? Have a guess.
1: I don't know. World Aid or something?
0: Everyone's dancing around it. Not quite. Look, thanks for your call, mate. I'll call you soon. Hope the lights come on again very soon for you. Anne-Marie in Dandenong. How are you, Anne-Marie?
2: Oh, I'm well, thanks, Francis. How are you?
0: I'm well. What are you doing this morning?
2: I'm just taking some medication so I can get back to sleep.
0: Well, I'm glad you're spending a bit of your awake time with us. Do you know the answer to this question?
2: No. And I think Greg set us up all up for failure when he answered three questions in a row right from the very start. So thanks, Greg. All I can think is like Motown for Africa. That's all I can think
0: You know what? You've got two-thirds of the name of this group right. It's just the first word in that little name that you got wrong. It is something for Africa, but it's not Motown for Africa. Though, not unreasonable, I guess, because, of course, Diana Ross is involved, Richie's involved, Michael Jackson.
2: All the ones I love.
0: Yeah, they're all there.
2: Like in 1985, I was listening to all of them, so, you know, because I was 17 as well. So, yeah, on my skateboard listening to Mandandong. So there you go.
0: Good on you, mate. Thank you.
2: Sorry about that.
0: No, never apologise for having a crack. Never, ever do that. It's my privilege to have you on the show. Good on you, mate. Give us a call. 1-300-800-222 is the number to play the four quiz. If you know the answer to the question that's currently up, love to hear from you. Or you can send through an SMS, 0437-774-774.
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5: 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Good to talk to you, mate.
3: 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ABC Darwin.
0: Leach here with you on this Tuesday morning on ABC Radio Overnight. It's here for Trevor Chappell, who's having a rest. We're playing the four quiz. If you're just tuning in, the idea is we've got four topics. The year, 1985. Opening lines of songs. I read you an opening line of a song. You try and tell me what the artist and the song is. Food and cooking. And I'm not asking you for recipes. Don't worry about that. I'm just going to, you know, it's about, all you have to do is have an appetite and you can play that one very nicely indeed. Star Wars is the other one. And also that's it. That's the four of them. So if you want to get involved, give us a call. 1-300-800-222. We are, though, trying to get through question number four in the quiz so far, and it is related to We Are the World. What was the name of the supergroup that sang that song? And Helen is our next caller from Hillsville in Victoria. Hello, Helen.
6: Good morning, Francis. How are you?
0: I'm okay. How are you, more importantly?
6: I'm good too, thank you.
0: Excellent. What's your morning looking like so far?
6: I'm getting up at 7:30.
0: You just going to stay up? You going to push through?
6: No, I think I'll go to sleep, I hope.
0: I hope you do too, mate. Okay, do you know the name of the band? They only recorded the one song, really. This was it. They all came together. There's a documentary called The Greatest Night in Pop on Netflix about the coming together, bringing all of these artists together, Springsteen, Michael Jackson, strangely enough, Bob Dylan was involved, on and on and on and on it goes. Diana Ross, Kim Carnes is in there, Huey Lewis, all the 80s pop stars in America got together to record this song. What did they call themselves?
6: I was hoping for just food and cooking, but I'll have a guess. If for Africa's the last two words, I'll try Band-Aid for Africa.
0: Oh, close, but no. Of course, it was the American version of Band-Aid, but it wasn't Band-Aid for Africa. Hey, Helen, hope you get some sleep.
6: Thank you. Have a good night.
0: You too. Let's speak with Gary now. Gary's calling. Where are you calling us to? From Gary this morning?
7: Tintinara, South Australia.
0: Nice. Have you got the power on? We had a call before telling us that the power was out in his part of South

0: concert was about to happen. So Band Aid was the name of the band that did that one. This is the American response to that. Thank you to everyone who's texting through some answers. We've got a couple who have got it. Jackie in Waverly Hills thought it was Band Aid, as did Peter from Greta. No, but thank you to Gino from Glen Iris who's got together.
1: Well, if he was close with America, I'm going to say USA for Africa.
0: You are right. You're absolutely right. USA for Africa was the name of the group. Only ever recorded the one song. I can highly recommend, Al, the documentary, The Greatest Night in Pop. And that song is not in any way my favourite song, but the documentary as a snapshot of one day in 1985 where there's this incredible logistical nightmare to get all of these egos in the one room, all of these artists to record the song, it's something to behold. I can highly recommend it. Check it out. The Greatest Night in Pop is the name of the documentary. Okay, now we've cleared that one and we've answered two of the 1985 questions. There's one more in that category, but you can also choose a Star Wars question, an opening line from a song where I read you an opening line from a song and you have to tell me the artist and the name of the song, or you can do a cooking and food question. Where do you want to go?
1: I'll try cooking.
0: Cooking, okay. Food and cooking, okay. Here we go. First one in this category for you. Now, think about this, Al. You're whipping egg whites until they form stiff peaks for a dessert. What classic Australian dessert are you most likely making?
1: That'd be a pavlova.
0: It would be a pavlova. Well done. Two from two for you, my friend. Okay, so you've got to move on to another category. Once you've answered a question in one category, you can't go back to the same category. So that leaves you with a Star Wars question or an opening line from a song. What do you think you want to do?
1: Oh, we'll take the opening line. Let's see.
0: Opening line from a song. So this one is, I'm going to read you an opening line. You've got to tell me the name of the song and the artist. You ready?
1: Ready.
0: Okay. Today's the day that they're going to throw it all back to you. Today's the day that they're going to throw it all back to you.
1: Wonderwall by Oasis.

0: Well done, Al. Well done indeed. That's two from two. 1995 was the year. It was actually voted number one on the Triple J Hottest 100 in 1995. I might have even been part of the presenting team back then on Triple J when... That's how old I am for that one. And in October 2020, Wonderwall became the first song from the 1990s to reach 1 billion streams on Spotify, which is no mean feat. Wow. And that probably paid Oasis about $20.
1: Yeah, no doubt.
0: You get no money for it. Okay, so that leaves you with a Star Wars question or a 1985 question to join our three-peat and get in the win bin. What are you going to go for, Al?
1: Look, Francis, I was only in Nappies in 1985, but I'll give that a crack.
0: Okay, all right. Question number three from the year 1985. Now, in 1985, the Hawke Labor government in Australia proposed a national ID card for every Australian. Now, the idea was dumped by 1987. It became very, very controversial. But what was the ID card known as? What was it going to be called?
1: Oh, geez.
0: It's a national ID card. So you think your way through it. What could it be called if we were going to have a national ID card?
1: A national ID card. Oh, I wouldn't have a clue. It wouldn't be a social security card.
0: No, not quite, mate. But thank you, Al. Appreciate it. You got us through two questions. I really enjoyed chatting to you. Have a good morning. We'll talk to you soon.
1: Thank you. Bye.
0: 1-300-800-222 is the number to call. 1-300-800-222 if you want to play the four quiz. If you know the answer to that ID card question, give us a call. If you were around in 1985, I was 17, how old were you? Give me a call, tell me. Or you can text through on 0437-774-774. ABC Radio Overnight's Francis Leach sitting in for Trevor Chappell.
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2: Hope you're having a good morning wherever you are around the country today. Let's keep playing the four quiz, four topics, three questions in each. And currently we're in 1985 and we're asking you a question about the Hawke Labor government's ID card and what it was called. Robert is in Rye in Victoria on the beautiful Mornington Peninsula. Hello, Rob.
3: Francis.
2: How are you this morning?
3: Yeah, good, mate, good.
2: Do you remember this rather controversial attempt by the Hawke Labor government to introduce an ID card?
3: Oh, only vaguely, and I was nearly thrown, but the only thing I can come up with, maybe it was an Australia card.
2: It was indeed, the Australia card, which never eventuated, but it was sort of a hot political talking point in 1985. Thanks for clearing out the 1985 deck. All those questions are gone, but you can pick a Star Wars question, one from our opening line set, there's one of those remaining, or a food question to see if we can get answer number two from you.
3: We'll go with the food and see how we go.
2: Okay. Well, here we go. Now, imagine this. You're in Greece, maybe on one of the islands, sunning yourself. Would you be wearing, let's get down, would you be wearing your budgie smugglers on a Greek beach looking out over the Mediterranean, Rob?
3: Yes, I could.
2: Good. Not quite. I mean, Rye is a beautiful beach. I'm not taking anything away from the beautiful Rye beach. But a Greek island, you're there. And you're eating layers of eggplant, minced meat, and bechamel sauce. Now, what dish are you eating?
3: You're eating lasagna, aren't you?
2: Oh, no, that's the Italian one. Thank you, Robert, but you're on the right track.
3: Right. Yeah.
2: Thank you for playing. Have a good morning. 1-300-800-222 is the number to call. As we head to Nick, who's joined us here on ABC Radio Overnights. Hello, Nick. How are you?
4: Yeah, well, thanks, Fran, to tell you.
2: Where are you driving this morning?
4: I've just been driving from Bendigo to Whittlesea, so I'm sort of in between there.
2: Okay, well, safe driving to you. And do you know what we're eating if we're in Greece, eating layers of eggplant, minced meat and bechamel sauce? Famous Greek dish, what is it?
4: Look, you know what? It's completely eluded me, so I won't waste anyone's time, but I know exactly what you're talking about. I just can't find the word, so.
2: Good on you, mate. Thank you for calling, mate. Thanks. Okay. Thanks for playing. 1-300-800-222 is the number to play. 1-300-800-222. Let's go to Pandora. Hello, Pandora. How are you?
5: Oh, Francis, I'm very well. How are you?
2: I'm well.
5: I do remember you in the Triple J Hottest 100s from many moons ago.
2: Yes. Those moons are long gone, Pandora. But here we are. We remain.
5: That was when the Hottest 100 was good.
2: Oh, my take on this, because I get this all the time from folks, and fair enough, right? We loved it. Young people have got different taste in music, all good. Because if my parents had have liked the music I liked, I'd be pretty unnerved by that. So it's okay for us as older people, not to like what the kids
5: like.
2: Refuse
5: to be old, yeah.
2: Anyway, do you know what we're eating? You're in Greece? You're eating layers of eggplant, minced meat and bechamel sauce in this magnificent dish. What are you eating?
5: And I've spent my time on the beach. I'm getting this golden tan and I'm eating moussaka.
2: You're eating moussaka. Indeed. Love it. Absolutely love it. Well done. So that means that you've got one down. You've still got a couple more to get if you want to get into the win bin and help us complete the quiz. You can ask us a Star Wars question because it was May the 4th the other day. Or
5: yes, I'm aware of that.
2: You can ask an opening line question where we sort of throw you an opening line from a song and you've got to tell me what it is.
5: Does it come from the Hottest 100 of all time?
2: The song, I will tell you, is a well-known Australian classic. What do you want?
5: I can't not take that and people would be cranky at me if I didn't.
2: Okay. All right, so this is the opening line. You've got to tell me what the song is and who the band was or is. Here we go. He was selling postcards from a paper stand, a whiskey bottle in his withered hand. He was selling postcards from a paper stand, a whiskey bottle in his withered hand. The year was 1978. Do you know the song? Do you know the band?
5: I probably will, but I was only 4 years old, so I don't know it now, Francis. I'm going to let the other people have a go.
2: Good on you, mate.
5: Take care.
2: You too. Have a good morning. 1-300-800-222 is the number to play the four quiz. We're currently with our opening line. He was selling postcards from a paper stand, a whiskey bottle in his withered hand.

0: And do you know the song? Do you know the band? I'm sure you do. When I play the song for you, you'll go, ah, that's what it is. You'll know it like it's in your blood. If you give us a call, 1300 800 222, or you can SMS through 0437 774 774 as we go to Ballingen, beautiful north coast of New South Wales. Danny.
1: G'day, Fran. How are you?
0: I'm good, brother. How are you?
1: Very well, thank you. I'm just down here at the night owl at Johnson Busking on the guitar.
0: Oh, wow. There you go. There's still people around to busk too at this time of the morning.
1: Not really. I don't carry cash anymore. You know, it's like governed by the banks and that. So.
0: Yeah, absolutely. It makes it tough.
1: Good old days, yeah. It's,
0: makes it tough.
1: Yeah, to...
0: Do you know what it is, Danny?
1: Take a long line. He was selling postcards from a wizard at a paper stamp, with a wizard bottle in his hand. Take a long line by the angel.
0: You're right.
1: Sorry, I'm

0: Good on you, Danny. You're right. Take a long line by the angels.
1: I'm playing Amanda the actress. Nothing bad. There are no secrets.
0: But you got it right. It's the Angels. 1978, Take a Long Line is the song from the Face-to-Face album. So you've got one right. You could choose another question. I'll see which ones we've got left for you to choose from. You can choose food and cooking. We've got a question remaining in there. And we've got two questions, in fact, in our Star Wars category. If you want to have a crack at one of those, which one's it going to be?
1: Oh, we'll go to the Star Wars.
0: Okay. You're a music person, so you might know this one. Here we go. Which legendary film score composer wrote the iconic Star Wars theme?
1: Oh, John Williamson?
0: Okay, John Williams, because you've been given up the ghost, that's right.

0: That's right. John Williams was the man who wrote the soundtrack the score for Star Wars. An incredible career. He won Oscars left, right, and center. He won Oscar for his music for Jaws, for Star Wars, for E.T., Fiddler on the Roof, and Schindler's List. Amazing. Okay, you've got one more to get to join the win bin. You need three. So you've got to go to the food category now, because that's where everything points you to see if you can peel off your third answer. And here we go. Your question is, in Harry Potter, both the films and the books, students enjoy a fizzy drink that has a butterscotch flavour. What is it called?
1: Thinking it might be... obviously not lemonade.
0: It's got a very special name.
1: A very special name, you say?
0: Well, yeah, I think J.K. Rowling invented the name for this, and it does sound very tasty.
1: Hey, I ring the bell. BB. Butterbeer.
0: Butterbeer is right!
1: Butterbeer, woohoo! Winner, chicken dinner.
0: Good on you, Danny. Hold the line. We're going to see if you go into the win bin, and we'll pick a winner out from our people who've got three correct so far, which is three people so far in the quiz. We've peeled off three answers. We've still got a couple more to go. In fact, we've got one more question to answer, but for the glory, we're going to go to Brandon, who's given us a call here on the four quiz. Hello, Brandon. How are you? Brandon, good morning. I think Brandon might not be with us at the moment, which is a shame. Are you there, Brandon? No, we're going to have to let it go. But there you go. That's this four quiz for this morning, unless somebody wants to call in and take the final question from our Star Wars category, 1-300-800-222, 1-300-800-222, if you want to have a go and just answer the final question to complete the quiz. Otherwise, I think Al in Port Perry is going to be our winner today for participating in the quiz and peeling off three correct answers. And thank you for everybody who called and texted through. Really enjoyed having a chat about it. We'll do it again tomorrow here on ABC Radio Overnights. I'll pick four other categories. We'll mix it up. We'll go back to a few occasionally, but we'll

keep it interesting every morning here to invite you to play the four quiz with us here and see if you can peel off three questions in a row and make yourself a winner. Francis Leach here with you. Good morning. Sitting in for Trevor Chappell. And this is Weddings, Parties, Anything.

0: The wonderful weddings, parties, anything here on ABC Radio Overnights and Step In, Step Out. Thanks for all your text messages. And there have been plenty of them too. 0437 774 774 to Megan and also to a few other texters who got it right. Angela, Roscoe and Cooper Petey, that all guessed the Angels take a long line, which is a very good get. And also to Chipper there in King Island, nailed that one down too. So it's good to see that you could easily pick up that song title. It's such a classic. Also, Ingrid in St Kilda in Melbourne was right on top of the Masaka question two in our food segment. So I really appreciate it. We'll do it all again tomorrow. We'll play the four quiz each morning here and enjoy your company and test your knowledge on a whole range of interesting and different topics.
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1: We'll do the open line in a little while, but we're always happy to take your calls and hear from you on the text message too. 0437 774 774. Here's the Go-Go's.

The Go-Go's out of Los Angeles in the early 80s with Belinda Carlisle up front there. And we got the beat. Francis Leach with you here on this Tuesday morning. Hope you're well. 1-300-800-222 is the number to call. 1-300-800-222. Or you can send through your text message 0437-774-774. Coming up in a little while, we're going to do gardening. And we'll have a conversation about winter gardening and what it will be, what the challenges are also of maintaining a garden in as the climate changes. And you know, we had this weird Indian summer. I know it's sort of dragged on forever in some parts of the country. Elsewhere in the country, of course, there's been a lot of rain, and the top end still, it's just coming out of wet season and heading into the dry season, which for some will be a blessed relief because it can be pretty tough going with a long wet season. But we're going to talk with Angie Thomas, who's just got back from a 10-day gardening tour, has been immersed in plants. Oh, I'm really interested in a gardening tour, what that consists of and where you go and what you do. So if you've got any questions for Angie, you can call 1-300-800-222. 1-300-800-222 is the number to call. Of course, you can text through your questions as well on 0437-774-774. Before the news, though, let's hear from the Carpenters. Karen on the drums.

0: There's no other voice like it, is there? Karen Carpenter with her brother Richard the Carpenters. And yesterday, once more here on ABC Radio Overnights, where it's time for the news.
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0: ABC News with David Rollins. A search and rescue mission has been launched in northern New South Wales after a boating accident that has claimed the lives of at least three people. Authorities responded to reports of a yacht in distress at Ballina last night, only for a Marine Rescue New South Wales vessel to also encounter difficulties in the heavy conditions. Police later confirmed that three people perished, while four others made it safely to shore. They were treated by paramedics at the scene, while a search was instigated by Marine Area Command for any other possible survivors, as it was immediately unclear how many passengers and crew were aboard the stricken yacht. The mayor of the German city of Leipzig says at least two people are dead and others are injured after a car reportedly ran into a crowd. Mayor Burkhard Jung says the suspected driver has been apprehended and that authorities are not yet clear on what exactly occurred. Emergency services say more than 20 people are injured, at least two seriously. There are more than 40 firefighters and 40 paramedics on the scene. The US military says it has successfully escorted two American-flagged merchant ships through the Strait of Hormuz, a claim strongly denied by Iran's Revolutionary Guards. Nick Parmeter has more.
1: The statement comes after President Donald Trump declared the US would guide ships stuck in the strait for weeks through the waterway, despite Iran effectively controlling it since the outset of the conflict. Iran's Revolutionary Guards have strongly denied any ships have passed through the strait in the last few hours, saying the claims from US officials are baseless lies. South Korea, meanwhile, says it's investigating intelligence reports that a Korean-flagged ship was attacked in the strait. Iran's Revolutionary Guards has warned any ships violating its imposed regulations for transiting the strait, which involves the payment of a toll, will be stopped by force.
0: European leaders gathered in Armenia have stressed the need for a coordinated approach to security in response to global turmoil and strained relations with the United States. Armenia is hosting the European Community Summit, which is being attended by leaders from the 27 European Union member states, as well as the likes of Ukraine's Volodymyr Zelensky and Britain's Keir Starmer. European Commission President Ursula von der Leyen says Europe should step up its military capabilities by speeding up production.
2: We need to be able to stand up for ourselves. It's long overdue. This is the reason why we mobilized up to 800 billion euros till 2030 to fill the gaps that we have in security and defense.
0: An infectious diseases expert says health authorities will be moving to determine the source of a suspected hantavirus outbreak on board a cruise ship in the Atlantic Ocean that has seen three people die. At least one Australian was on board the ship that left Argentina around 3 weeks ago, but that none of the reported cases involved them. Dr. Amesh Adalja, infectious diseases physician from Johns Hopkins University in the US, says the severity of the outbreak depends on whether it came from the ship or was brought aboard.
3: Depending upon the answer to that, that's going to kind of dictate the trajectory of the outbreak. And I'm sure that the World Health Organizations and others are trying to understand where these people got infected and limit the number of new cases.
0: The World Health Organization says there's no need for panic or for travel restrictions to be introduced. Tobacco giant Philip Morris International has been granted permission to give evidence to a federal parliamentary inquiry in private. An inquiry into illicit tobacco is heard from health experts in Canberra, but was closed to the public for around 45 minutes without explanation. Upon resumption, the inquiry was told that representatives from Philip Morris gave evidence, which will be published later with their names redacted. Greens Senator Jordan Steele-John has told the inquiry that the tobacco company should not be allowed to give evidence at all.
4: I very much hear that you are concerned by their presence here today. I'm concerned. I'm furious with the fact that they were unable to give evidence.
0: The body of a woman has been found after a search and rescue operation in Goldsborough, south of Cairns. Police say the 28-year-old was kayaking in Mulgrave River with a man and a boy when she fell into the water and drowned. Emergency crews, including swift water rescue teams, were deployed, locating the woman deceased just after 5 o'clock local time yesterday afternoon.
5: Heavy rainfall can lead to flash flooding, and there may be no time to warn you. Some places are especially dangerous, like a dry creek bed that can flood in minutes. If you're prone to flash flooding, evacuate early to reduce the chances of being cut off or trapped. For emergency assistance, call the SES on 132 500. In a life-threatening situation, call 000. 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
10: Good morning. It's great to be here for Trevor. He's having a rest. Yeah, Tuesday morning's been a good one so far. Gardening very soon, and I like this gardening tour. Thank you to Campbell, who proffers the question, is it the same that when you're on a gardening tour, what happens on tour stays on tour? Don't know what you're talking about, Campbell, but I'll ask anyway in a little while when we talk gardening, and we take your calls as well on 1300 800 222. Or you can send through your SMS too. Now, do you know what the Magnus effect is? You might not know what it is, but I am absolutely sure that you'll be aware of it if you are a sports fan, because the Magnus effect can determine the fate of games and seasons and how trophies are won and how games play out. It is basically a science of velocity, physics,

0: why balls move the way they do. Dr. Bill Lott is a former professor of chemistry and physics. He's a regular with us here on Overnights to talk science. And after much trying, we managed to get him up online. He's been diligent and working hard to be able to be heard this morning, and we thank him a lot. Dr. Bill, how are you going?
1: Oh, I'm going really, really well. How's your morning?
0: We're having a lot of fun. The quiz has been great, and I'm fascinated by this because as a former sports broadcaster, I spent 20 years as a sports broadcaster watching sport all around the world and commentating on it, and the fate of teams and games and trophies and legend and heartbreak and triumph is often determined by the Magnus effect. Can you tell us what it is?
1: Oh, sure. Yeah, if you've ever bent it like Beckham, you know what it is. Well, you know how it works. But basically, when you have a spinning ball, what happens is, you know, the ball is moving against, let's just say, static air, but it's spinning. And so on the side, in the direction that it's spinning, it will spin faster on one side and then slower on the other because of the air pressure. So in other words, on one side, it will be working with the air, and on the other side, it'll be working against it. And what happens is it creates a difference in air pressure on the top and the bottom of the ball. Well, if you have top spin or bottom spin, but it will create a pressure difference on each side of the ball. And on the low pressure side, it's going to it creates a lift, or it pulls it to the low pressure side. And so on the other side, there's a high pressure side, so it's being pushed, and that's how you get that that curve.
0: It's a thing that kids, when I was growing up, worked out playing cricket, street cricket, as many of us mm-hmm. listening did, by using a tennis ball. Often you'd get out on the road, you'd have a tennis ball, cricket bat, rubbish bin as the stumps, and you would put a bit of electrical tape across the tennis ball to try to change the direction of velocity of the tennis ball. And that's the Magnus effect. We were sort of like playing with science in our cricket then.
1: Yeah, sometimes you don't even know you're playing with it. And of course, you're right. It works with cricket. And also, you know, the seams on the ball make a big difference as well, whether the seams on whatever kind of ball you're using, cricket ball or a soccer ball or whatever, it will affect the strength of the Magnus effect. And of course, a cricket ball is smooth on one side, right? So it's smooth on one side and rough on the other, which is it creates a differential drag on each side, which allows spin bowlers to do those magic things they do.
0: Indeed. And I guess with cricket in particular, there are different types of cricket balls. So in Australia, we use in test match cricket, we use the Kookaburra cricket ball, which is a two-seam ball. So it's just two pieces of lettuce stitched together. In the UK, they use a different ball, which is actually three pieces. So there's another layer of stitching across one of the layers of the ball. So that would then again change the Magnus effect with the cricket ball, which has a different seam setup.
1: Oh, sure would. And so what do you use? For the Ashes.
0: Yeah, they use a cook. Well, it depends. Well, in Australia, the home nation gets to choose. Oh. So in Australia, it would be a Kookaburra cricket ball. In the UK, it's what they call a Duke cricket ball. So the home nation would provide the cricket balls for the particular matches, and they have, I guess, different properties as a consequence.
1: Okay, here's another question for you. On in some cricket, I think it's like day cricket, don't you use like a white ball?
0: Yes, a white ball, which has different properties again, but you're the scientist. Mm-hmm. I don't know exactly, but definitely if you talk to players, it definitely does. And also for the day-night cricket, because cricket for a very long time, Dr. Bill, was struggling to find out a way to have effective test match long-form cricket in the evening, because the red ball, obviously, as the sun goes down and it goes dark, you can't be bowling at 140 kilometres an hour with a red cricket ball. So what they came up with was a pink cricket ball. It took a lot of work to get this up to the standard that was required for test cricket, but it has other properties. So it swings crazily. Like it's notorious that you do not want to be going into bat around the time the sun's setting in a day-night test match. For some reason, the atmospheric conditions and the pink cricket ball are a potent mix for bowlers, and the ball does hoop around, as they say, wildly.
1: See, the white ball is just the opposite. So the white ball is smoother than the regular red ball, and

0: The difference there is it's much more difficult to get those spin balls, the curve on the spin ball, but the ball goes farther. So the fast bowlers that are pitching faster, and then when it strikes the bat, the ball will go farther because it's smoother and you have less drag, but it won't curve on you. It won't curve for you as much.
1: These little things matter at the highest level, no doubt about it. Dr. Bill Lott is
0: No
1: with us,
0: doubt.
1: former professor of chemistry and physics, talking the science of sport, really, and the Magnus effect with us here. And we're happy to take your calls as well. In fact, Peter has given us a call. I think Peter's got a question for you on this to see if you can tell him an answer about basketballs. G'day, Pete. How are you going?
2: Not bad, thank you.
1: What's your question for Dr. Bill?
2: Well, just you see them when they're shooting hoops, deliberately spinning it different directions, which I imagine is for if it hits the backboard, it goes in a certain place. So that seems to make sense for the average bloke. But when they play baseball, I can't for the life of me work out how they do the curveball and things like that in baseball.
0: Oh right. Well, it is very, very similar to the cricket. Is they're putting a spin on the ball in certain ways, and you get, in addition to the Magnus effect, the shape of the seams makes a difference in the way the ball actually breaks. Now, the most fascinating pitch in baseball is the knuckleball, where
1: Oh, now you're talking
0: you
1: my
0: throw it.
1: language, Dr. Bill.
0: Yeah, you're throwing a flat ball, so you're basically removing the Magnus effect altogether, and then you get essentially a chaotic effect, an unpredictable movement. I mean, even the pitcher doesn't know exactly how the knuckleball is gonna respond when it leaves their hand. So that's basically how that works, and that knuckleball effect also works in soccer. So there are kicks in soccer that where you're kicking a dead ball, and it makes it very, very difficult to defend because it's difficult to predict exactly where it's going to go.
1: Yeah, the great proponent or exponent of that particular dead ball free kick, I guess, is Ronaldo, the Portuguese superstar, who used to be able to sort of dink these high velocity balls where it wouldn't spin and it would wobble around like it was on a rope. And when you talk about knuckleballs, unfortunately for baseball, it's sort of disappeared from the game because it's a high risk pitch. And I'm a Red Sox fan, and the last real knuckleball pitcher the Sox had was a bloke called Tim Wakefield. And when he was on, he couldn't be hit because they would pitch at about 100 miles an hour at the peak if they were a starting pitcher. His would come in sometimes under 60, 70 miles an hour, and they would wobble around, and there's no way that a batter could get a handle on it. But if it went wrong, it would disappear out of the park quicker than it
0: That's
1: came in.
0: right. Yeah, I remember watching Wakefield when I was a kid. It was oh man, he was so fun to watch. And the frustration of batters, you see batters want to break their bats afterwards
1: They'd
0: because
1: be through their swing before the ball was over the plate.
0: It's fascinating.
1: Unfortunately, it's kind of disappeared from the game because it's a bit of a high risk pitch. Is there anyone, do you know, Dr. Bill? You're obviously a baseball fan. Is there anyone still using the knuckleball at the highest level?
0: No, I don't even think kids teach it any or taught it anymore. Another knuckleball pitcher was Phil Niekro. So Niekro and Wakefield were the two that were famous for throwing knuckleballs like that. But I haven't seen anybody use it in the last, 20 years at the professional level.
1: Yeah, if you want to check it out, YouTube is your friend. If you want to see a knuckleball pitcher, search Tim Wakefield and just watch how wild it is when he's on and see what happens. 1300 888 is a number to call if you want to call through and have a conversation with me and talk to Dr. Tim about these issues. Dr. Bill, sorry, 1300 800 222, 1300 800 222. There is an issue though when it comes to sport and technology, Dr. Bill. Say, for instance, right at the moment in World Athletics, there's a big debate going on about how much technology should be allowed to impact sport because we've just seen three athletes break world records and two break the 2 hour barrier in a marathon using what is described as the Adidas Super Shoe, which is peeling off about 1.6% of effort and energy expended by these athletes at the highest level. How far is too far?
0: Yeah, that's a good question. And that's one that has to be answered by the sporting bodies ultimately. If everybody's wearing the same

0: shoe, they would argue that everybody has the same advantage. I don't know if you remember in the Sydney Olympics, they were using the swimmers were using those super suits, and they were ultimately banned in competition. The shoes that you're talking about, what they're doing, I can tell you how the physics works.
1: Please do.
0: It's basically like a kangaroo. So it's efficient use of the energy. So when the runner is running, when his feet hit the ground, you lose a lot of energy in sound and heat and so on. But what the shoe has in it is a spring that will store the kinetic energy as potential energy, and then as the runner pushes off, that energy springs forward and pushes them forward again. So in a sense, it's like I don't know if this will make sense, but it's like a hybrid car, you know, that runs on petrol and electric. So what they do is they recover some of the energy that would normally be lost, and then they redirect it back into propulsion. So
1: Extraordinary.
0: with a kangaroo, if you ever watch a kangaroo bounce, they can run almost forever on a flat surface, as long as they're not mountain climbing, you know. And the reason is that when they land, their what would be our Achilles tendon, it will stretch, and it will the kinetic energy of its movement is then stored in that stretch like a rubber band. And then when they push off again, they bounce up in the air like that, and then they recover it again. And it's very, very efficient way of using the energy. So the reason these people are setting records is because they're recovering some of that lost energy.
1: It's an amazing bit of biological design, the kangaroo, the way that it is able to do that. Oh, yeah,
0: It
1: so
0: is.
1: it's a real big issue for athletics. Are they going to allow these shoes? Are they going to ban them? So we'll see what comes of
0: Yeah.
1: that. But I mean, when you think that Abebe Bikila, the great Ethiopian runner, ran the marathon in Rome, won the marathon at the Rome Olympics, running barefoot in a time of just over 2 hours 15, and now they're breaking 2 hours for the marathon with these
0: Yeah.
1: shoes. You know, it doesn't seem fair that he's. His incredible achievements being overshadowed by men and women who are wearing shoes that are assisting their running.
0: I totally agree. I totally agree. But you know, then what do you do? Do you have everyone run barefoot? Because then you're really getting down to the nub of human performance, right? And so that should be fair, but you know, does the sport really want to go that way? So this is what I mean by the sporting body really has to decide exactly where they draw the line.
1: Dr. Bill, is there any other example in the animal kingdom where that incredible sort of biological design provides an animal with extraordinary power to be able to run or to jump that, you know, is just part of the design, you know, the biological design of the animal?
0: Oh yes, almost all animals have some sort of benefit like that. So, the physiology of the animal really comes into play. So with the great apes, for example, like the gorilla, you know, the length of their limbs and the way that their joints work are all designed for this incredible strength that you see. There are some that have very, very quick, I guess jackrabbits, for example, can change direction very, very quickly. And that has to do, it's very similar to the kangaroo, although the kangaroo tends to run in a straight line. But a jackrabbit is slightly different in the sense that it can bounce left and right very quickly to evade predators. I had another one on the tip of my tongue and I can't remember it.
1: Well, you have a think about it, Dr.
0: But we can
1: Bill,
0: get back to
1: and we'll take a call from
0: it.
1: Darren in Beverley in West
0: Okay.
1: Australia, who's called through. He's got a question for you, and it goes back to cricket and an infamous and you know very ignominious moment in Australian cricket. Darren's in Beverley in WA. Hello, Darren. How are you?
2: Yeah, not bad yourselves.
1: I'm well. It's Sandpapergate, not our finest moment in
2: Yes,
1: cricket history.
2: that's yeah. I'm not. You've got to excuse my ignorance on cricket. So I'm not really. I just thought that the game, when that ball, does that make it fly differently? So it's in their favour? If they put
0: Yes,
2: sandpaper on the one side?
0: oh yeah, it absolutely does. It makes the ball break sharper. So if you're it definitely helps spin bowlers a lot. It causes the Magnus effect with a normal cricket ball where it's smooth on one side, the rougher it is on the other side, the sharper the more wind resistance you're going to get on that side, and the sharper it will break to the seam. So this is also true in baseball. The in

0: Baseball, they get caught with sandpaper sometimes, and Americans are pretty unscrupulous in sports sometimes. But they sometimes will put foreign substances on it as well to get the same effect. So they call them spitballs in baseball, but it's usually not actually spit. What one pitcher said what he used to do was he would take Vaseline and put it on his
1: Yes.
0: collarbone, and then he'd have like a crucifix or a necklace of some sort, and then when he wanted to throw a spitball, he'd take his crucifix and tuck it in the front of his shirt and pick up a glob of Vaseline and put it on the ball to get it to break. And every umpire in the game knows when that's happened, because balls that it defies physics when they do that.
1: Yeah, it was similar in cricket. I mean, the Australians got caught out with sandpaper gate when Cameron Bancroft, I think it was, had some sandpaper in his pocket. But in the 2005 Ashes series in the UK, the Australians were pretty sure that the English team were using lozenges. And, they would polish the ball, but they had a lolly in their mouth, which gave it a viscous effect on the ball, which was a way of circumventing the rules around ball tampering.
0: Yeah, sure. Yeah, it works like that. The same pitcher said that if he didn't have Vaseline on his collarbone, that before he went out for the next inning, he would drink a big glass of milk
1: For the same purpose.
0: to actually get a spitball. He said, "You got to throw one. You got to throw one."
1: Well, 1-300-800-222 is the number. We're talking the science of sport with Dr. Bill Lott, former professor of chemistry and physics, Francis Leach here, sitting in for Trev for the next few weeks. Pam in Swan Hill's got a question for us, Dr. Bill. Can you explain the science of the boomerang? So, if we're talking physics and how throwing a boomerang, in one direction and for it to sort of return in your general direction, if you throw it right, come straight back to you, what do we understand about the physics of that?
0: Yeah, it's well, it it's very much has to do with the lift. It's a combination of aerodynamics and the rotation itself. So, if you think about the way the thing is shaped, and it even looks like a wing, it's essentially a spinning wing. And so there are really three elements of this. One of them is that it's shaped like an airfoil, so it's curved on the top and flat on the bottom, so it generates lift when it flies through the air. The spin itself is also crucial, because it spins like a frisbee, but one wing is moving faster than the other, so it creates unequal lift. And so the top wing creates more lift, and the bottom wing creates left. This is why it curves. So you're generating a curve because of the spin. And then the gyroscopic precession is the thing that causes it to that makes it do the actual turn. And gyroscopic progression is a little more difficult to explain, but basically the spinning motion that causes lift imbalance is it becomes redirected 90 degrees later in the rotation. And so the result is that it turns sideways. Instead of flipping over, it turns sideways. And so if you've thrown a boomerang, you can when it gets to that point in the rotation, you can see it kind of tilt and make a curve and then come back.
1: Extraordinary piece of design. Absolutely extraordinary.
0: It
1: Hey,
0: is.
1: Campbell is in Newcastle with us here on ABC Radio Overnights. You can call 2-1-300-800-222. Hello, Campbell.
2: G'day, Francis and Bill. Yeah, it's pretty interesting that both the boomerang and the kangaroo have been mentioned as as the limits of physical movement. I don't think the wombat is going to sort of break the same records.
1: Everyone has
2: the
1: their place.
2: Koala, all
1: Everyone,
2: the
1: know,
2: koala.
1: everyone has their place in the great scheme of things, Campbell.
0: Although, the wombat, interesting thing about the wombat is that they're the only animal known in nature that makes cubical poo. Their poo is shaped like cubes.
1: Yeah, so they've got that going for
0: I can explain that to you, but that's a different day.
1: We're going to put that down. We're going to mark that down and get back to that. Campbell, have you got a question for Dr. Bill?
2: Yeah, I'm really interested in the human movement thing. We were talking about being an ex sort of middle distance runner. Going back to the kangaroo, my understanding is that the human movement scientists did do some tests on skipping as a human form of a different gait to work out sort of basically effort for output, and that apparently it was pretty interesting. I assume that it never really, they never found a way that it could beat our normal sort of running gait, but they definitely did some tests on it, believe. I don't know if Bill knows anything about that.
1: Well, that's fascinating. So you're basically saying if we could consciously change the way that we moved when we ran to get better output.
2: That's right.
0: Yeah.
1: Bill, have you heard of that?
0: Yes, yeah. And in fact, I can talk a little bit about gaits in the animal kingdom, but specifically with something like skipping, they think, they're not entirely sure, but they think that it's better use of elastic energy. So it is very similar to what's going on with the kangaroo, because when you skip, there's a hop phase, and in the hop phase, you're storing energy in your tendons, your Achilles. And then that energy is re-released when you push off. But also compared to walking, there is force timing is what it's called. So it's actually the timing of the bounce, of the vertical bounce. So you're using more vertical bounce when you skip. So it's like being on a pogo stick. And then there's also a reduction of collision loss, because when you skip, when you land, you kind of bend your knees, right? And then so you're really bouncing. As opposed to when you're walking. And that minimizes the amount of energy that you lose in each step.
1: And with skipping, if you skip, you can still skip at a high rate so that you get into the anaerobic phase of exercise, like really push your heart rate up.
0: Sure.
1: But you're not putting as much force through your legs. You're not sort of loading up with that impact.
0: Right. Yeah, that's right. It's not as bad as running. And you know, talking about gaits, if you have a dog, for example, like a little dog, they have multiple gaits. You know, we know that horses have gaits, so they'll break into a trot and then they'll break into a gallop as they go faster and faster. And this has to do with the efficiency of energy production related to the speed they're trying to go. So if you have a little dog and you take them for a walk and you're walking at a speed where the dog is walking and then it'll break into a trot and then it'll go walking again and break into a trot, you need to either slow down or move faster because you're driving the dog crazy. that is the least efficient way. You're right at that point where you're losing efficiency, where the dog is losing efficiency. And so he breaks into the trot to regain that efficiency. And then then it has to slow down. And so horses are the same. So as the horse begins to move faster, it will break into a trot because it is more efficient, and then into a full-on gallop as it tries to go faster.
1: Dr. Bill Lott is with us, former professor of chemistry and physics, talking the science of sport, really, with us on Overnights here on ABC Radio this morning. Happy to take your calls. Thanks for your call, Campbell. 1-300-800-222. Lots of SMSs coming through. Bob Sled wins the meat tray today for the best line.

0: ultimate extreme sport with people doing rock dives and flying through canyons looking like a giant squirrel.
1: Death-defying is what I would call it.
0: Crazy is what I would call it.
1: But that is an example of biomimicry. It's I guess I was hesitating because it's not really a competitive sport, but it is certainly a sport. Forward pass, if it's a really long one, you'll see that the ball goes up and then it comes down. You know, it's basically Newtonian ballistics. But you'll see that it tips over and then comes down. And so the greater the spin on the ball, or the more stable, tight the spin, the more stable the flight. And so that's why, you know, they'll talk about quarterbacks being really able to spin it. Now, the dimples on the ball are exactly what we were talking about before, like dimples on a golf ball. It helps the ball go farther because ironically, when if I'm, you know, the dimples in particular on any kind of a ball, what it is doing is it's breaking up what's called laminar flow. And that is the smooth flow of air across the ball. And the problem with smooth flow of air across a ball that's moving is it creates a vacuum area right behind the ball, which slows it down. So when you break up the laminar flow, so you're creating what's the word I'm looking for? When you're creating turbulence around the ball, it ironically enables the ball to go farther than if you didn't do that. So it creates kind of a slipperiness around the ball itself. And that's what the dimples are doing.
0: Which is why it looks so quick when you're watching the Super Bowl and the ball is zipping around as it does. Mm-hmm. We've got one more question for you. We're going to head to the Sunshine Coast, mm-hmm. Dr. Bill, and it's Phil, and I think he wants to talk cricket as well. G'day, Phil.
2: Oh, actually, rugby.
0: Rugby, yes, go ahead.
1: Rugby.
2: An All Black fullback, Don Clark, who took the ball. He was touring South Africa. He took the ball from his own goal line and kicked it, and it ended up down the other down by the other corner flag, almost 100 yards down the other end. I was wondering, what it was played up in the veld in South Africa. What's the story there with how does the lack of oxygen pertain? And does it connect up with... what happens with if you play a golf shot on the moon?
0: So we're talking about at altitude, does a ball carry further?
1: Yes, it does. The air is thinner. So it's very simple that there's less drag. This is also true for just about all sports. If you remember the Olympics in Mexico City, there were a lot of world records that were broken, and those records held for a long time. So the primary thing about high altitude has to do with the air being thinner. So, you know, the air molecules are actually particles. And so when you throw a ball through it, they will they bounce off the ball and they cause drag. Incidentally, the Magnus effect, if you were in outer space, the Magnus effect wouldn't work at all. You could spin that ball all you want to and it's going to go in a straight line. because there's no air to work against it. There's no drag. Now, with respect to the moon, you also have a lower force of gravity. So the gravity is lower, and therefore the ball doesn't fall as fast. It still follows Newtonian mechanics. It creates this parabolic curve as it flies. But because the horizontal motion relative to the drop, things will drop more slowly than they would on Earth. So that's the thing about the moon.
0: Yeah, example would have been Bob Beamon, who broke the world record in 1968 at the Mexico City Olympic Games by jumping 8.9 metres in the long jump, which stood for 23 years until Mike Powell broke it in 1991. So that's an example of, you know, what it does it to jump at altitude. Look, we could go on forever. I'm so enjoying this, Dr. Bill, but thank you for spending some time with us this morning.
1: Yes, if I could leave you with one thing, I'm a little disappointed we didn't talk about the Fosbury flop. And the high jump and the pole vault that is storing energy in the pole and then giving it back to you, which enables you to jump like three times higher than you would with a high jump. So I'm going to give you guys some homework. Go Google that because it's really fascinating.
0: Excellent. We'll talk again soon.
1: Good to talk to you.
0: Dr. Bill Lott there, former professor of chemistry and physics, talking to us about science and physics in sport and just how incredibly important it is to performance. Francis Leach with you here. 1-300-800-222 is our number. 1-300-800-222, because in a moment,

Thomas is going to join us, and we're taking your gardening questions. We'd love to hear from you. 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First, though, let's set sail with the Water Boys. Hole of the Moon.

0: 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The album, This Is The Sea, and that epic track there from the Waterboys here on ABC Radio Overnights.
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2: A World War II hospital ship torpedoed. From over 300 souls, just 64 survivors, including a young nurse. Ellen Savage and the Heroes of the Centaur by Grant Lee Keyser. Book and audiobook out now.
0: Francis Leach here, sitting in for Trevor over the next few weeks. It's 18 minutes to 4. It's 12 minutes past 3 in South Australia and in the Northern Territory. And it's 18 to 2 in Perth. Time now to talk gardening. Angie Thomas is from Yates, and she joins us to talk about what's happening in your garden and what you should be planting as we head towards winter. Hello, Angie. How are you going?
3: Good morning, Francis.
0: Now, you've just been on a gardening tour. Where did you go?
3: Oh, it was fabulous. I was down in the Monaro area in New South Wales and also in northeast Victoria, down around Bright and Beechworth, and we were looking at autumn foliage, and it was just divine. The bright yellows and the deep burgundies and the reds and the oranges. Oh, it was just gorgeous.
0: That Avenue of Honour as you drive into Bright, if people haven't been there in Victoria, sort of on the foothills of the high country, it's pretty special. Now, they're not native trees, but they're planted beautifully, and at this time of the year, they are spectacular, aren't they?
3: They are. And some of these really historic towns with these beautiful wide streets and, as you mentioned, the avenues of trees. Oh, it's just lovely. I wish every town could have these big wide streets, and it's just beautiful. And yes, they are exotic trees, but oh gosh, they're spectacular.
0: So when you go on a tour, are you there with other people? Is it a group of enthusiasts heading out on a tour bus together?
3: It is. I'm actually one of the things that I do. I do work as a tour leader, and I take a group of, as you said, garden enthusiasts, and we go around looking at fabulous gardens. It's a lovely way to spend a week or more, because everyone is, well, they get off the bus and ooh and ah, and whether it's flowers or whether it's foliage, and we meet the gardeners that take care of these gardens. Sometimes they're all public parks or botanic gardens. So it's really, really fantastic. And we're all gardening addicts on these bus tours. It's brilliant.
0: Does it get a bit wild at night time? Do you all go out to the pub and have a great time?
3: Oh.
0: Like a proper tour?
3: Look, sometimes there's a little bit of wine enjoyed at night, but not too late nights. Otherwise, we'd be too tired to the gardens the next morning.
0: I guess also that tour, there'll be people with different interests and very, you know, once you get into something, you can go down a rabbit hole and become very focused on particular and very, you know, precise elements of the gardening world. Do you have those sorts of challenges? People want to go and see something in particular, or maybe they're just chasing, a bit like bird watchers, a bit like twitchers, just looking to find a particular tree, a particular plant, tick it off their list.
3: A lot of the people I travel with are quite generalist. They just love gardening, though some people might have a particular interest in Australian native plants, or they love growing flowers or vegetables, but a lot of people, they just love plants in general, which is lovely. It is really lovely to spend so much time with like-minded people. It's very soothing for the soul.
0: Yeah, it's good to share your passions. That's what this show is all about. Hey, Angie, we're going to get people to call in. 1-300-800-222. Angie Thomas from Yates is with us. Obviously, she's fighting through a bit of a cold at the moment, so we really appreciate you staying up to talk to us this morning. We really appreciate it, Angie. You can talk anything gardening, questions for Angie, maybe about, you know, making sure your garden survives winter. Lots of parts of the country, it might get cold, but it also can get very dry. So it presents a whole range of challenges. Elsewhere in the country, of course, coming out of the wet season in the top end, it has its own unique challenges. Give us a call, 1-300-800-222, or send through your questions on the SMS, 0437-774-774. I'd also like to hear if you've travelled for a gardening experience. Have you been on a tour to see a garden? Have you gone? Have you made a pilgrimage, for instance, to Western Australia for the wildflower season? And had a look at that magnificent sort of carpet of Australian native flowers that blooms at a particular time of the year around the wheat belt in West Australia. Or have you gone to the Chelsea Flower Show in the UK? Love to hear your stories. 1-300-800-222 is our number, or SMS 0437-774-774. And we'll have a chat with you as we speak with Chrissy now, who's calling us from Victoria. Good morning, Chrissy.
4: Hello. Hi, Angie. I love kumquats and I love making jam, and I haven't tried varieties. I was given a variegated kumquat once, and that was lovely, and the chooks fertilised, it went mad. But I didn't know what variety it was. But can you suggest for Victoria, I'm taking out a whole lot of hedges and I'm worried about the ground might be yucky, so I might put them in great big tubs.
3: You could do that. Good morning, Chrissy. Kumquats are great, and particularly if you are a bit of a marmalade or a jam maker. So it's coming into kumquat harvesting season, and there are lots of delicious jams and marmalades going to be made. There are a couple of different varieties. So depending on whether you mentioned a variegated variety, but there are also dark green foliage varieties. One of the most popular kumquat varieties is called Nagami. So Nagami. It's got small oval fruit, and they mature into bright orange fruit. They're not big like oranges, relatively small. So that's one of the most popular varieties, so that would be one to look out for if you're interested in growing a kumquat. They can be grown in pots, so you can look out for varieties that are grafted, so they don't grow too tall, and they are perfect for pots. They just need the pot to be well drained, put it in really good quality potting mix, and full sun, at least 6 hours of sun a day.
4: Thank you. And also a lime. Would a lime grow well in the colder climate in Warrigal?
3: Do you get heavy frost where you are, Chrissy?
4: I've never been here. I've only just arrived, so I don't know. But I know they get cold, like Tassie.
3: Yeah, so what I would do is just wait to see what your winter is like. So with a lime tree, they like a warmer climate. So I would just wait to see how cold it does get in your garden this winter, just to see how big the frosts are. But also one of the benefits of growing citrus in pots is that you can position that pot in the warmest, sunniest pocket in your garden. It might be against a north-facing brick wall, for example, that you could grow a lime. But just wait until spring, see the winter through, have a look around at different times during winter to see what areas do and don't get frost, and then choose your warmest, sunniest area for a lime tree in a pot.
0: Keep warm there in Warrigal. Chrissy, thanks for your call.
4: Thank you.
0: 1300 800 222. Angie Thomas from Yates talking gardening with us here on ABC Overnights. Question for you, Angie. This one's from Pat. Send it through on the SMS 0437 774 774. And Pat says, my Brussels sprout plants are being invaded by cabbage aphids. How do I stop this?
3: Aphids on broccoli is a really common problem. Because one of the reasons that aphids love broccoli and Brussels sprouts and other brassicas, they're just delicious. And these little grey cabbage aphids can really be a frustration for brassica growers. There's a couple of things that you can do. So one is you can give plants a really firm squirt with a hose. Really strong, and that helps to wash some of the aphids off.
0: So for those of us who don't know much about gardening, what is an aphid?
3: An aphid is a tiny little sap-sucking insect, like only a millimetre or so long. But unfortunately, they don't come in their ones or twos. They come in their dozens or hundreds. So they invite their extended family and breed like rabbits. I wish there was an expression, breed like aphids, because that would be much better. But aphids come in their hundreds, and they suck the sap out of plants, and that makes the leaves turn yellow, makes the plants really sick, can also encourage problems like sooty mold, because aphids excrete this really sticky, sweet honeydew, and they're really bad news for plants when they come in their hundreds. So apart from a firm squirt from the hose, you need to do that quite regularly.
0: Can you pre-prepare? Is there anything you can do ahead of the arrival of an aphids infestation to try to protect your plants?
3: Oh, look, there's a couple of things that you can do. One is make sure your garden is really rich in flowering plants, and flowering plants help attract predatory insects like ladybirds, for example. Ladybirds eat aphids.
0: Oh, God bless the ladybird.
3: I know, aren't they great? There are other predatory wasps and insects that can also reduce the population of aphids. Also tiny little birds as well, they will eat aphids. So create a garden that's rich in areas that little birds can hide. So that's another one. You might then also need to look at sprays. Now, there are organic sprays that are great for controlling aphids, insecticidal soaps and pyrethrum-based sprays that can really help, particularly if the population has got out of control. So there's a couple of strategies to help reduce the population of aphids and help save your Brussels sprouts and your broccoli and cabbages and all the other winter veggies that you might be growing.
0: Hey, speaking of Brussels sprouts, they've become fashionable, amazingly, because when I was growing up, boiled Brussels sprouts were not a young person's friend. But these days you can sort of, you can bake them with bacon or whatever you like and they come up crispy and they're magnificent. They're soft in the middle. What sort of footprint do you need? What sort of garden footprint do you need to grow Brussels sprouts if you want to grow your own?
3: You need a few square metres to be able to grow a few plants. Now, Brussels sprouts are a veggie that take a while to develop, but once they get going, you can harvest those little gorgeous, delicious Brussels sprouts from the one plant over multiple weeks. So they do actually make the most of your veggie patch space, but you're going to need a few square metres to have a few plants. But you can also grow other veggies with it, some lower growing plants underneath it, for example, lettuce, and you can grow herbs like low growing herbs like chives underneath your Brussels sprouts, so you can help make the most of your space. You can even grow them in pots as well, so a 30 centimetre pot will be really great for Brussels sprouts. So this is not for tiny, tiny gardens, but if you've got a few square metres, that's going to be perfect for growing some sprouts.
0: So winter vegetable, are there other sort of varietals around this time of the year we should be thinking about?
3: Broccoli, cabbages, cauliflower, leeks, onions, peas, snow peas, broad beans. So these are all the veggies that love growing in the cool areas. So in the moment, at the moment, for example, in my garden, I've got some purple cabbages going because
0: is that the radicchio cabbage, is it?
3: Well, not quite radicchio, but that's one of the other veggies that you can grow. But purple cabbage, you might have seen it in coleslaw. So grated purple cabbages are really good for you. Cauliflower is also another one that's made a resurgence in the last couple of years.
0: It has. It's become trendy. Who knew?
3: It is in cauliflower steaks, for example, and baking whole cauliflowers. You can use cauliflower as a basis for pizza bases.
0: You can also use a grater and grate cauliflower as a sort of a maze of sorts.
3: That's right. They're really good for you, all the brassica veggies. So there's lots of opportunities to grow lots of delicious veggies in winter. They don't have to take up very much room either. For example, snow peas, you grow them on a trellis. They don't take up many square metres of horizontal space. And snow peas, they can be really expensive at the supermarket. So when you grow your own, it really a cost-saving exercise as well.
0: It's been great talking to you, Angie. Let's do it again soon.
3: Thanks so much, Francis.
0: Angie Thomas there from Yates, talking gardening with us here on ABC Radio Overnights.
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0: Francis Leach here for Trev for the next couple of weeks. Hope you're having a good morning. Coming up soon, we're going to be going to the open line, taking your calls. Definitely. Whatever's on your mind, we'll be doing that. And we'll go to Los Angeles and find out what's been happening in the States with our man Tim Schilberger. But first, let's go strutting down the street with Daddy Cool here. Come back again. ABC Radio Overnights on this Tuesday morning. G'day.

0: Too Cool for School, Daddy Cool, 1971, was it? From the album Daddy Who, Daddy Cool, Come Back Again. Coming up to news time on ABC Radio Overnights.
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0: ABC News with David Rollins. President Donald Trump claims the US military has shot down boats operated by Iran, accusing it of attacking countries unrelated to the Middle East conflict. Nick Parmeter has the latest.
1: In his latest social media post, President Trump has corroborated reports that a South Korean cargo ship was hit in the strait, saying the Navy has shot down at least six small boats operated by Iran. He says other than the South Korean ship, there's been no damage in what he's touted as Project Freedom, which is seeing the US attempt to escort ships through the strait. There are conflicting reports from both the American and Iranian sides over the success on the first day of the operation, with Iran denying US claims that two ships were escorted through. Meantime, the United Arab Emirates says it's intercepted three missiles from Iran, while a drone attack has caused a large fire at its largest petroleum facility.
0: The mayor of the German city of Leipzig says at least two people are dead and others are injured after a car reportedly ran into a crowd. Local police say there's no further threat to the community after an arrest was made, and they are working to determine exactly what occurred. The BBC's Bethany Bell has more from Germany.
2: This happened in the late afternoon when many people would have been going home from work. We understand that an arrest has been made, that the driver is no longer a threat, in the words of the police reported there. And we've had pictures of a car seen driving at speed into the centre of the city where there were a lot of people around.
0: It's been confirmed that three people have died in a boating tragedy on the New South Wales north coast, while at least four others survived. The incident unfolded just after 6 o'clock last night, when a member of the public noticed a yacht in trouble near the South Ballina breakwall and notified authorities. A Marine Rescue New South Wales craft that went out to assist them rolled in the difficult conditions. Further resources were deployed to the scene, including the Westpac Rescue Helicopter and AMSA Challenger Jet, in a bid to find any other survivors. It was unknown how many were aboard the yacht, which is believed to have sunk.

0: our little baby, say that justice should take its path and have called for the death not to be politicised as they grieve. However, opposition frontbencher Andrew Hastie says now is the time for a royal commission into sexual assault in Aboriginal communities.
1: This is a terrible, terrible case. It's a heartbreaking case. And we don't want to see it happen again. And this has been something we've been talking about for years now. And we want to protect children in this country, particularly vulnerable children in our Indigenous communities.
0: Members of the Jewish community have expressed their fears on the opening day of the Royal Commission on Anti-Semitism in Sydney. Patricia Tiano has more.
2: Holocaust survivor Peter Hallis OAM told the Royal Commission that Jews in Australia have become targets and that he's scared to wear his Star of David in public, something he thought he'd never go through again. He's one of several members of the Jewish community that have described an increase in ugly displays of hostility towards them, with many others giving evidence under a pseudonym due to safety and privacy concerns. The commission has received more than 7,400 submissions, with more expected throughout its duration. Two more lots of hearings are scheduled, with a final report due a year to the date of last December's Bondi Beach terror attack.
0: Sports commentator Bruce McAvaney has told a memorial service for his friend and former colleague Dennis Committee that his impact was far-reaching throughout Australian society. Jasmine Hughes has the story.
3: Politicians, footballers and many of Committee's former colleagues are among hundreds who gathered to remember the iconic sports broadcaster. He died in March, aged 76, after a career spanning more than 50 years. Bruce McAvaney commentated alongside Cometti during his time at Channel 7 and says his friend had a talent for capturing the call.
4: During a piece of commentary magic from Cometti, he would pivot and look me in the eye so that I knew that he knew how darn good that was.
3: Cometti was inducted into the Sport Australia Hall of Fame in 2019 and Australian Football Hall of Fame a year later.
0: That brings you up to date with the latest ABC news. 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
5: Storms are violent. 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
2: Good morning. How are you? Francis here for Trev for the next couple of weeks, and it is time for the open line. Anything you want to have a chat about? If you've got something that's in the back of your head you want to talk about? Hey, we're here for you. 1300 800 222 is the number, or you can SMS through 0437 774 774. Thank you to Paul for sending through his SMS. Great show. Love the music you've been playing over the last couple of days. Oh, thank you, Paul. I'll keep the tunes coming for you as well. This one from Shell as well, who was listening to our chat just a little bit back. We're talking gardening. I live near a corner inlet in South Gippsland. My block gets very wet over winter. What are some birds attracted to bushes that withstand being so wet and in wind until early summer? We'll put that one on the agenda for our next conversation with Angie Thomas from Yates when it comes to gardening and why some birds are attracted to those sorts of environments. But if you've got a question, give us a call, 1300 800 222 or 0437 774 774 if you want to join us on the open line. Coming up in a moment, you might have seen it at the Winter Olympics and thought, well, how'd they invent this sport? Curling. You know, the one with a big stone and two athletes out the front with brushes, kind of playing bowls. Now, that is a very reductive approach to things, I know, but that's the thing, right? So you see them on the ice, brushes, scraping away, trying to get their stone in position. Well, Australia has not had a great history in curling. It's very much a Northern Hemisphere winter sport. But Dean Hewitt and Tali Gill have just become world champion curlers. And they've done it against the odds after just missing the Olympic Games last year in heartbreaking circumstances. I'm going to speak to both of them in just a moment about their incredible triumph. But happy to take your calls on the open line. 1300 800 222 is the number. Let's go to Everton Park to Sean in Brisbane. Hello, Sean. How are you going this morning?
3: Very well, Francis. Yourself?
2: I'm well, mate. What's happening?
3: Excellent. Well, not a great deal. I just woke up. But what's been on my mind is I'm quite sure I listened to your last program on Triple J, which was, I'm quite sure it was 2005. And was it May in 2005? It was the long weekend of the Labor Day long weekend.
2: Wow, you've got a very sharp memory for that.
3: I have, because I went away because it was Mardi Gras in Nimbin.
2: Yeah.
3: I know. And I drove home and listened to your last program. And it's you've come back again in the same weekend.
2: There you go. How funny is that? I've sort of come, and you know what? Seeing you bring this up, Sean, yeah. I'm standing in Studio 303 in the ABC's Melbourne studio, which is the very studio that I used to broadcast out of in my Triple J day. So I've come all the way around. I've done a lot of stuff in between times, but yeah. Here I am. So I'm glad you found me again.
3: Exactly. Yeah, and it's great to hear you back on the radio too, by the way.
2: Thank you, my friend. I really appreciate it.
3: Awesome. Have a great morning.
2: You too, mate. Thank you, Sean. 1-300-800-222 is our number for the open line. One thing that we could talk about is your favourite sports comment. We've done a lot of sport this morning, but you know, that's the way this has gone. That's the vibe today. Dennis Cometti, who I must say I had the great privilege of working with whilst I was a sports broadcaster, and he is and was the best of all time. And yesterday in Western Australia, rightfully so, Roger Cook and other prominent Western Australians paid tribute to Dennis's passing. He died a couple of weeks back at the age of 76. There will be none like him. There will be none ever as good as him ever again. So many great moments in Australian sport were captured by Dennis in a way that only he could do it.
4: It came up behind him like a librarian. He never heard it.
2: Ouch. That one hurts. Thank you, Mick. If you don't know what that is, you're not a Saints fan, because that's Nick Riewoldt in the 2010 Grand Final replay sort of waltzing into goal and having Heath Shaw steal it off his boot. Thank you, Dennis. But maybe you've got a favourite bit of Dennis Cometti commentary. There's so many moments where he was the absolute master of the circumstance. I think of Kieran Perkins' swim in Atlanta from lane 8 at the 1996 Olympic Games. I mean, that's a hard event. As a former sports commentator, let me tell you, commentating a 1,500-metre swimming race, which runs for the better part of 10 minutes with athletes just going up and down the pool, not a lot going on, It's not a sprint, so it doesn't have the same energy about it. That is quite something to get right. But

He sensed very early on in that race that something was happening with Kieran out in lane eight. Remember, in that particular event, Perkins nearly failed to qualify for the final as a defending champ and just got in by the skin of his teeth in the eighth position in the final and then went on to win it in extraordinary circumstance. And Dennis's call of that is up on the YouTubes and all that sort of stuff if you want to check it out. It's unbelievable. He gets it right. He carries the moment in a way that nobody has been able to do since. So if you've got a favourite Dennis moment, give us a call. 1-300-800-222 is the number, or you can text through 0437 774 774.

0: I think the movie was called Reality Bites in 1994. I know it had Winona Ryder in it because, Winona. She was my pinup girl. And that is Lisa Loeb. And stay here on ABC Radio Overnights. Francis Leach with you. And Trevor Chappell will be back in a couple of weeks' time. But I'm here with you in the meantime. And happy to take your calls on 1300 800 222 or 0437 774 774 if you want to send through a text message.
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0: It's one of those Olympic sports that when you see it, you go, what the hell's going on out there? Winter Olympics, big stone sliding across ice, and two athletes out the front furiously brushing for their lives. It's called curling. It's massive in the Northern Hemisphere in certain parts. It's really never been a major Australian sport, but as Australians, we're prepared to have a go at anything, and we believe we can be the best at it. And we're talking to two athletes right now who've just proven that that idea true once again. Dean Hewitt and Tali Gill have just become world champion mixed curlers. They've just won the title over the weekend in Europe, and they both join us here on ABC Radio Overnights right now. G'day, Dean. Hi, Tali.

0: Hey, thanks
1: Hi.
0: For having us.
2: Congratulations.
1: Yeah, thank you. Thank you so much. We're absolutely thrilled with the result and, yeah, we're super, super proud.
2: Now, where was the championships held? Where were you when you became world champs?
0: So we're in Geneva, Switzerland. So a really cool location to have, and 20 degrees every day was beautiful, every single day, and it's unreal because usually curling is usually in the northern hemisphere in the winter where it's probably minus 20 or thereabouts, so pretty lucky to have it out here.
2: Now, you beat the Swedish pair of Westman and Ahlberg to claim the world championship in Switzerland. And this is off the back of last year or just the last couple of years, you just missed out on qualifying for the Olympic Games. So you've seen the highs and the lows of the sport. How did it feel to be world champions after having to go through the disappointment of missing out on the Games?
1: Yeah, December was really tough because it was such a long quad and we felt like the momentum we were building for the last couple of years leading into qualifying was really strong and we felt like we had a really good chance. So, yeah, just missing out, it was quite tough. But we had a good chat afterwards and just said, like, we've got world champs coming up and we still want to get out there and give it a good go and see what we can do because we know that we can, you know, perform at a high level. So that was good. And to play that team in the final was really special because we're always on tour with them and they're a really great team and really good people. So yeah, it was a really, really cool feeling to be out there. And Dean had his family and we had a good Aussie team supporting us. So it was a really fun experience.
2: Now, Dean, for those of us who have never seen the sport or don't know quite how it works, give us the framework. How does the game unfold? Let's do with that first. How do you win? And is it, you know, tennis has sets, you know, both with football codes or most football codes have points and goals scored. How do you win in curling?
0: Yeah, so essentially with curling, you've got stones that you slide across a sheet of ice about 45 metres long, trying to get as many of your coloured stones as you can in towards this target. It's about 4 meters in diameter. You're trying to get as many of your stones in before the opposition's closest stone. There's a lot of strategy involved to try and get as many of your stones in and knock the other stones out and so on. And then you bring in the sweeping, which helps to guide that stone down a path, try and get it in that ideal position. Because when you actually put that stone down the sheet of ice, you actually put a rotation on. That helps the stone curl in the direction that's spinning towards. And then as you play an end, which is kind of like an inning, I suppose, then you kind of accumulate points every inning or end all the way up to the eighth end. And so you have to get more points in the opposition over those eight ends.
2: So it does have some similarities to, say, to, I guess, lawn bowls in that sense, about the proximity to a particular space, and croquet as well, about knocking other opponents out of the way. What is the mechanism with the sweeping, Tali? What are you trying to achieve with that?
1: Dean's probably the better person to ask because he does pretty much all of the sweeping. But essentially what we're trying to do is we're trying to keep the rock straight or get it to curl if you have a really good technique. But the general basic gist of it is that you're trying to get the rock to go further. So that's generally what sweeping does. But the better you get at the technique, you're trying to keep the rock from curling too much or you're trying to get it to curl even more. So that's where the extra precision can come in with the sweeping.
2: And how heavy is that stone, by the way?
1: They're about 20 kilos each, so they're heavier than you think.
2: And it's your job, Tali, is it to send the stone on its way? So you've got to sort of judge the length and the nature of the ice and work out at what sort of velocity you want to push that thing out.
1: So we both throw stones in mixed doubles. There's two positions. The one position is you can throw first and last stone, which is the one that I throw, and then Dean will throw the middle three. So, part of that, because there's only the two of us on the ice, is figuring out what the ice is doing. There's less rocks to do that and there's less time to do that. So you really have to have good communication.
2: Dean Hewitt and Tali Gill are our world champion mixed curlers. They've just won the world championship on the weekend in Switzerland. They're with us on ABC Radio Overnight's Francis Leach filling in for Trev. Now, I've got to ask you, Dean, how does somebody get into curling in Australia? When you were growing up, what sports were you playing and how did you discover curling?
0: Yeah, so no doubt it's not a common sport in Australia. And I grew up playing cricket a lot, a little bit of field hockey, but I actually was surrounded by curling my whole life. So my mum's originally from Canada, where curling is huge. There's probably a million curlers in Canada versus Australia, which probably has 200, 250 regular curlers week on week.

0: So, if you do want to get into curling, though, you just have to check out curling.org.au, and there's a few different places across Brisbane, Perth, and Melbourne you can curl at, and come give it a go, because you can still curl in Australia regardless of playing on skating ice. It's not as flat as what we'd ideally like, but it does get you some, I guess, groundwork and some socialization with all the other curlers, and hopefully one day you can get out on the really good ice and then maybe train and get to that next level as well.
1: Tali, why is the ice different? So how different is it?
2: It's quite different. The ice that we just played on was specifically made for curling. So the ice has to be really, really flat. And they have an ice crew where their job is to try and make sure that the ice conditions are perfect for the right amount of curl, the right speed. And yeah, just with skating ice and hockey ice, you have those blade divots and grooves, and they take nicks out of the ice. So it makes the surface a little bit very uneven, actually. And it's kind of like playing cricket on the sand. It just doesn't do what you think it's going to do. So having dedicated curling ice is the ideal environment, but it's still just as fun as Dean said to do it on hockey ice.
1: And Tully, how did you fall in love with curling? How did you find the sport?
2: Similar to Dean, I had my mum who curled before me. She saw it on the Olympics one year, just it was on TV and she saw it as an Aussie and thought, that's a really cool sport and I want to give it a go. So she taught herself how to curl and then she taught myself and I have two younger sisters how to curl as well. And we've played on a team together. So curling's a very family orientated sport, which is wonderful.
1: Now, what do you win as a world champion? Do you get a medal? Do you get a golden stone to as a trophy? What's the trophy look
0: Funny you
1: like?
0: actually say that because, we both got gold medals. But then on top of that, we did actually get this small miniature curling rock that's made out of the granite, but it does have a gold plaque engraved on that as well for the event. So that was very special for us for sure.
1: Absolutely. I've got a great text message come through from Campbell who wants to know, you're curlers by day, but are you contract floor cleaners by night? Because you'd be very much in demand. We've seen your action. Those floors will be gleaming.
0: Well, it's funny you say that because that's part of our training program. Like, I'll literally sweep my bathroom floor doing 20 seconds on, 30 seconds off, over and over because you don't get that
1: You're taking the
0: exposure
1: mickey
0: to
1: out of
0: ice
1: me.
0: enough. So
1: You're taking the you're cleaning your bathroom floor to win a world championship. Whatever
0: Pretty
1: it
0: much,
1: takes,
0: that's what we have
1: right?
0: to do in
1: Whatever it
0: Australia.
1: takes.
0: Yep, exactly right. No, we also do have other jobs as well to do outside of sport too.
1: Yeah, I can see major sponsorship opportunities here. I can. For you too. What's next? What's next, Tali? You've won the world championship mixed curling. Where do you go from here?
2: Yeah, so it's actually the end of the curling season. So now's a really good time to have a bit of a break and catch up with family and friends and just sort of recoup and see what's next from there.
1: Well, we wish you all the very best. Congratulations on your world title, and hopefully we can find you some curling ice in Australia so you can actually practice to be your best right here at home.
2: Yeah,
0: Thank
2: thank
0: you
2: you
0: so
2: so
0: much. That'd be
2: much.
0: amazing.
1: Well done, guys. Dean Hewitt and Tali Gill, World Championship mixed curl winners after they beat the Swedish pair in Switzerland over the weekend to secure the world title. It's ABC Radio Overnight. Francis Leach sitting in for Trev. Coming up in a moment, we're going to catch up with our man in Los Angeles, Tim Shulberg. We've got a lot going on in the States, as there always is. We're going to talk Rudy Giuliani. Tim actually interviewed Rudy before it all went Four Seasons gardening and runny hair dye and all that sort of nonsense. So we're going to talk to Tim about that and a few other things about what's happening in the States. But first, this is The Cure.

0: Lovable Bob Smith, The Cure, 1989, and the love song here on ABC Radio Overnights. In a moment, we're catching up with our friend Tim Schulberger, writer, producer, script consultant, co-founder of Write LA, which is an annual screenwriting competition which gets winning writers read by literary managers and maybe a leg up into that industry. Tim's on the ground there in Los Angeles. He's going to talk to us in just a moment.
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0: Text messages coming in, 0437 774 774. Thank you to Dennis, who's just reminded me that there are many curlers in Australia. Just have to look out for them in local hair salons. That will play well at your local RSL up on your tight 5 minute set at your comedy event there, Dennis. Are they curlers by day? Yes, they are. We talked about contract cleaners by night. I couldn't believe that they actually do, as Dean said, polish their bathroom floors to win a world championship. I mean, that is talk about getting value for money and maximizing time and effort. That is outstanding. And Dean, whenever you want to come around and clean my bathroom, you'd be more than welcome. Tim Schulberger in a moment. This is Mary Clayton on ABC Radio Overnights.

0: The voice is Mary Clayton's from the Dirty Dancing soundtrack. And a song called Yes, but Mary's most famous for her turn on the Rolling Stones' Gimme Shelter. That's her voice on that track. But she went on to have an incredible career, and including that track from the soundtrack to that huge smash hit film from 1987, ABC Radio Overnights.
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0: Here for Trevor Chappell, who's having a couple of weeks off. Let's head to the United States now to catch up with Tim Schulberger, Aussie abroad, writer, producer, script consultant, mad Richmond fan, co-founder of Write LA, an annual screenwriting competition which gets winning writers read by literary managers, and that's a foot in the door, and that's what Tim does. Hello, Tim. How are you?
2: Hello, Francis. Welcome back to radio.
0: Yeah, it's good. I'm enjoying myself. It's been a while, so it's nice to be back on air.
2: Yes, it's nice to have you.
0: Now, tell us about Write LA before we get going on some of the big news stateside at the moment. That's a competition that you've created. It's been running for a while now.
2: Yeah, we've been doing it for 9 years. So I started right as screenwriting declined in Hollywood.
0: Your timing's always been your special suit.
2: Oh, absolutely. I perfectly timed this. But we did have a bit of a boost through COVID because everybody was locked in their house and decided they'd write a screenplay. So that was fun. But yeah, I I've been a screenwriter for a long time, trying to get in, and learned a lot and made a lot of mistakes. So I thought that I would try to give back. So we tried the competition with the idea of getting read by anybody in this industry over here in Los Angeles is very difficult. And so I thought, well, if we can provide some sort of way in for people, then you know, that's what we do. And we've managed to get a few people repped over the years, which has been lovely. And I've read thousands of scripts. and that's been very enlightening. In fact, now I teach webinars. I'm actually doing one next week where, because the big conversation now is whether you should write a screenplay or whether you should write a novel with your idea.
0: Ooh, so, that's interesting. What would you advise? I mean, screenplays still have a place, because there's just so much content being made. Now, whether that's a screenplay for a film or a TV series, or are they different economies? Are they different disciplines, Tim?
2: Yes. Yes and no. The way TV shows are done is much different from feature films. TVs, you'll sell an idea to a producer, and the producer will sell that idea to a network, and then they'll create a writer's room. So they'll bring in a bunch of writers. They might do a pilot before that, but probably not. Whereas with a feature film, you have, you sell your script, or you work with a studio, or you work with an independent producer and you try to get it up. The industry's really changed a lot since I first started, because back in the 80s, it was the dream was that you would sell a screenplay, like Joe Esterhaus would sell like a Basic Instinct to script to a studio. He'd get paid $1 million. He'd go and buy a Ferrari, and then he'd try and sell other scripts. Those days are much more difficult if you've never sold anything before. The problem is, and especially with the sort of burst through COVID and with streaming, where we had all these TV shows on and all this sort of writers flooding into the system because they needed a bunch of stuff, a whole lot of writers have like one credit or half a credit, or like, I spent 3 weeks, doing this, or I sold this to somewhere. So you're competing now with a bunch of people who already have done something. So trying to break in right now is really hard. And studios are making a whole lot less

0: movies than they did in the 80s, and even the and before that. Studios now really only commit to like those massive films. So if you're going to try to write something smaller, you've got to get through an independent producer. They have to find money. They have to find distribution. We're now competing with streaming and all the other stuff, and all of the people with money are saying, "Well, why am I investing money when people are just watching Netflix? Who cares?" So, it's a much more difficult landscape nowadays.
1: It is,
0: So
1: isn't it?
0: that's
1: The
0: why,
1: last of the sort of
0: yes.
1: real rock star writers would have been what, Matt Damon and Ben Affleck, when they were sort of writing films and they became like a writing duo that got, no, they were also acting in them, but they were writing them too.
0: Yeah, absolutely. And there are still, I mean, people are still breaking in, and there is certainly still money. My fiance is a development executive in Hollywood, and so I'm hearing stories. And there are still writers out there who are getting $500,000 to do a rewrite of a script, of a new draft of a thing, of an idea they have. The problem is they're already in the system. So if you're in, you might still be able to earn a living. There's probably five guys who are actually, and women who are actually, able to pay the mortgage with their writing. If you're trying to break in right now, which is where I'm operating, I deal with, Write LA deals with people who don't have an agent, don't have a manager, haven't sold a script, and they're looking at, from the outside looking in, saying, "Well, how do I get in? How do I break in?" And so I'm looking at them saying,
1: Give it your best shot.
0: keep writing. You never know. But then I do talk to literary managers, and they say, "Look, we are still able to sell spec scripts." They call it a spec script. Like if you sat down.

0: able to make, who have money, want to make a film, do they need a writer anymore, or do they punch in an idea into AI and have a go? We'll probably see some of those scripts. They will be terrible. And my great hope is that the audience, we as human beings, crave authenticity and we crave an emotional experience. And AI is so far proving incapable of doing either of those things.
1: Indeed. Now, what was the last time you saw a spec script, somebody just writing something from a cold start, become a success? Have you got an example?
0: Oh, and like an original idea that ended up
1: Yeah,
0: being became a
1: become a
0: successful
1: smash
0: film.
1: hit.
0: Well, I mean, there's something like Hoppers, which is the new Pixar animated film. It's popped into my head. I
1: Yep.
0: mean, that's an original concept. So that's been the challenge too with Hollywood, because we have this obsession over the last few years with turning something from a book into a movie, and I don't know why they continue to think that people who read books really love to go and see that book turned into a film,
1: Very few
0: but they
1: examples of
0: do.
1: where that's actually worked out really well.
0: Right, because when you're reading a book, you're imagining the characters in your own head, and so if you line up 100 people who read the book and then go and see the movie, they're going to have 100 different ideas of who the characters should be, what they should look like, what the setting should be. It's just a weird thing. But anyway, it must have worked 30 years ago, and Hollywood does, if nothing else, they will follow what's worked in the past until it's dead. So there are occasional scripts. I think there seems to be a bit of a separation. We, from a writing point of view, if you can sell a script and then get paid to do a rewrite, you earn money. You do well. Whether that film ever makes it into the theater is sort of beyond you. So there are a lot of writers who have earned a very good living without getting a film ever into a movie theater. So that's sort of the challenge. It's more about directors and actors who want to get the film into the theater. The writers would be like, just pay me to do a draft and I can, feed my kids.
1: Indeed, that's the important thing. Tim Schulberg is with us, writer, producer, script consultant, co-founder of the competition Write LA, a screenwriting competition. But Tim is also our man on the ground with eyes on what's happening in the US. And the big story in the last 24 to 36 hours has been the health of Rudy Giuliani, former mayor of New York, and then MAGA Mouth, who was on the Trump train for such a very long time, got himself into enormous difficulty and trouble as a consequence, got sued, has basically had to sell every nickel and dime, or at least try to avoid bankruptcy. But now he's been in hospital and he's been seriously ill, Tim.
0: Yes, he does a podcast still, because we're all just starting to wonder what happened to Rudy after the whole, like you just said. I was curious the way you were going to describe him because he went from being like America's mayor and after 9/11 to being like, goodness me, what happened to Rudy? He was on a podcast on Friday. He hosts a podcast called America's Mayor, and he was coughing through it. And he said, "I'm sorry, I'm a little bit under the weather, and I've got this cough." And then apparently, soon after, went into hospital. He has pneumonia. He was on breathing apparatus, but now he is apparently breathing on his own as of this morning. He's listed as stable but critical in a Florida hospital with pneumonia. So 81, not in the best of shape. So we wait and see what happens to Rudy.
1: Now, you did have some time with him a long time ago, but you interviewed Rudy Giuliani.
0: I did. I
1: Tell
0: did.
1: us
0: I
1: about that.
0: interviewed him. I was working for a corporate client, and I would interview the guest speakers that they had at these conferences. So I got to interview like Colin Powell and John Glenn and Malcolm Gladwell and Rudy Giuliani, who was speaking at this conference. It turned out he was speaking the day after the election night where George W. Bush got re-elected for his second term. And so he'd been up all night, literally, and we were in New York, and he came into the room and we had a chat. And the emphasis was on leadership. So I got to ask Rudy about being a leader, because this was, when was George W.
1: So
0: Bush? I
1: the
0: can't remember
1: election
0: what
1: was
0: year.
1: 2004 or
0: Yeah, that's
1: 2003,
0: right.
1: yeah, 2004.
0: Yeah, November 2003, that's right. So he had been through 9/11, it'd been a while.
1: So it was at the peak
0: And
1: of his stature at that.

0: artists in his past. But it was really what struck me about Rudy was that he was, I have to say, he was very pleasant. This was before he went sort of insane. He was very pleasant. He was very engaged with me. And what really struck me from him with versus a lot of other people is I'm talking about leadership and I'm talking about how they go about things. And usually when I ask a question about sort of where did you go wrong, you know, what mistakes have you made? And a lot of people won't answer that question, or they'll sort of dodge it and they'll be like, well, blah, blah. But Rudy was quite candid about what things he would do differently, about the way he works with people, the way he communicated in the office, those kind of things. He was actually, as I was listening, I was like, you don't have to be telling me any of this stuff. And yet you're kind of getting into the weeds with me about how to be a more effective leader. So
1: you were really impressed by him at the time.
0: Yeah, I came away with a bit of respect for him because, you know, it's just a conference. He's getting paid. He's doing a speech. He has to talk to this guy who's doing a leadership audio program. He doesn't have to say much. He could be just, you know, giving the bluff. And trust me, I had a bunch of people who wrote books and I would sit there and say, this book's garbage. And they'd be like, shut up. And, you know, so they wouldn't give me much. But Rudy gave me a lot. So I always remember that it was like, oh, you know, and then when I watched him sort of jump onto the MAGA train and, you know, dye his hair with bad stuff that runs when he sweats and organize a speech at the Four Seasons Gardening and Landscaping Company rather than the hotel, you know, all those sort of missteps. It was like, oh, Rudy, you know, what happened to you?
1: What is your sense of what did happen? And what's the conversation like, Tim, in the States about America's mayor? And is he in some way emblematic about the direction of the country more generally, about how someone as esteemed as him, who was mayor of New York and considered a serious politician and leader, has become this sideshow clown?
0: Well, it's interesting. I think I have a theory, and I will share my theory with you.
1: Please do.
0: I think that people meet their level where they like, do you remember after Hurricane Katrina, the mayor of New Orleans did a spectacular job at sort of organizing, coordinating after the worst tragedy that New Orleans has had in, you know, forever. And he did a really good job. And then he tried to run for like a federal, like a national office. And it was disastrous because it was like, you are not suited. You're a great mayor, but that's it. You know, you're not a national figure. You had your shot and you dropped the ball. You're not suited. Rudy has a similar thing, I think. I think Rudy had a very egotistical past. I think he's a bit of a narcissist, and I think he craved the attention. And I think he met the moment in 2001 for 9/11. For some reason, whatever it was, all the forces came together, and Rudy got to be the best version of Rudy for a limited period of time. And then I think after that, he slipped back into the Rudy that he always was. And when he tried to reach for higher office, when he tried to run for president, when he tried to do that, he failed miserably because he wasn't the man. He's a flawed man. I think he's always been a flawed man, but he met the moment. And I think it's a bit like one of those, you know how you love like Morrissey for the Smiths, you know, you love the music they produce a certain time.
1: Yes.
0: Then they go on to become like, oh no.
1: Become a far right, quasi-fascist. Yeah.
0: Right. But some of the early albums were good.
1: Yeah, totally.
0: So let's listen to that and not worry about who he is today.
1: We like Rudy's old stuff better than his new stuff. That's what you're basically saying.
0: Yes. I think we just listen to Rudy's 9/11 hits and we don't pay any attention to the future. But yeah, but then I think also with him, because he was a narcissist, I think he just chased attention.
1: Yes.
0: And Donald Trump, you know, who he knew in New York for forever, who was of a similar ilk, I think Rudy thought that was his path to some sort of national attention again, is if I just suck up to Donald Trump, I'll get, you know, power.
1: Man, it went so horribly wrong, like so many and so much does when they get within the Trump orbit. Tim Shulberger with us, writer, producer, script consultant, co-founder of Right LA, is with us here on ABC Radio Overnight. It's Francis Leach with you as well, filling in for Trevor Chappell. So moving on from Rudy, he's hopefully going to recover. I wanted to ask you about this story that I saw out of the United States on the East Coast at Newark Airport, because having flown a lot in the US like you have, Tim, I've always found flying domestically in the United States rather grueling and sometimes traumatizing. But a United Airlines passenger jet carrying 221 passengers from Venice, Italy, struck a light pole on the New Jersey Turnpike on Sunday afternoon as it was coming into land at Newark. What is going on? Because I don't want to be flying into the United States and my aircraft taking out the traffic lights.
0: Right, and clipping a Jeep on the way in with its tire. Yes,
1: is that footage we're seeing where the planes literally do the wheels of the planes literally do scrape?

0: the roofs of the car?
1: Yes, that's what happened. Apparently Newark Airport, and LA is very similar, and I can tell, because if you ever come to LA, there's a thing I tell tourists to do, so I'll tell you in a second. But Newark Airport apparently is quite a small runway and a narrow runway, so the planes need to land like as soon as they get onto the runway if they're a decent-sized plane. And it looks like this the pilots of this one miscalculated. So there's a major highway that apparently runs right next to where the runway starts. And so the plane looks like it just came in too low and clipped the roofs of a couple of cars on the way through and hit a pole and then went on to land.
0: Pretty hard one to take to your car insurance company and say, the roof of my car came off. How did that happen?
1: Right.
0: I got hit by a 737.
1: Right, exactly. And what are these tire marks on the roof of your car? So it came from a plane. It's like,
0: I'm sure
1: it did,
0: mate. Yeah.
1: but here in LA, it's very similar. We have a road. We have Sepulveda, I think it is right next to the one of the landing one of the runways. So when my kids were little, we would go to. There's an In-N-Out Burger right there.
0: Oh, I do love In-N-Out. LA. That's a famous right? Los Angeles hamburger joint.
1: It is. Anybody just line up for an hour and then you'll get a hamburger. So what you do is you get your hamburger from the In-N-Out right next to LAX Airport. You walk literally across the street to this park and the planes land on your head. You are right next to the runway. You are the last thing they see before they hit the landing strip. So you can almost touch A380s as they're landing. It's ridiculous.
0: Beats going to Disneyland.
1: How close they are.
0: More entertaining.
1: Yeah, exactly. It's way cheaper. You still have to line up to get a hamburger, but that's the experience.
0: But more seriously, on this issue, I mean, there's been a whole range of issues in America with aviation. There's been that awful crash in Washington. It was about 18 months ago at the start of this Trump presidency, where a helicopter hit a passenger jet. There was an incident at one of the East Coast airports as well, where a plane collided with another aircraft on taxiing. So there's a lot going on. It must be a bit sort of very scary at the moment to travel domestically in the US.
1: Yeah, well, and we also had the Canada airplane that hit the truck on the runway and killed the pilots. And we also had the shutdown. That was more scary when we had the government shutdown. And so we weren't quite sure who was in the air traffic control towers because they weren't getting paid. And that made things a bit nervous. But then, and also we lost Spirit Airlines this week, so we have less of the cheap planes in the sky. So there's a lot of turmoil in aviation. But I will say, I don't worry about it, because if you look at the sheer volume of planes that are flying in the US at any given moment, the fact that there aren't more issues is really remarkable. I mean, the speed now, like I remember when, I don't know, you probably do too, when we first started flying, like a plane would come in and it would sit for a few hours before it left again. Nowadays, when you're traveling in the US, a plane will come in and it'll be out again within half an hour.

0: It's amazing. With wings.
1: It is. It's become much more of the bus of the sky. And so, yeah, there are some incidents, but overall, I have to say, they do a pretty remarkable job.
0: Before we let you go, I know we talk film, so that's your thing. The Devil Wears Prada is back. The Devil Wears Prada 2 has just been all over the screens, both here in Australia and the US, and it's doing big business. Have you seen it? Do you like it?
1: I haven't seen it. No, only came out this weekend. And I just love the marketing. I love how they released The Devil Wears Prada 2, and tonight is the Met Gala. I just think that's I just like it when marketing comes together, when they actually think these things through. Because it's so rare. So it's doing very well. It's quite amazing. And 76% of the audience over the weekend were women. Surprise, surprise. The reviews are mixed, but the audience loves it. It's so interesting because the same thing is applying to that Michael Jackson cringe fest that came out. You know, the reviews are like, please don't go and see this film. And yet the public are like, we want to go and see it. And so it's good for box office. It's good for the movie theaters. There's been a lot of talk about how movie theaters are dead as an experience, and then all these films come out and everybody goes to see it, which just proves if you show us something we want to see, we'll still go out and show up and see it. And right now, a lot of people want to go and see Meryl Streep doing that and Anne Hathaway doing the things that they did, 27 years ago or something like that. So, it's done very well and will continue to, I imagine, over the next few weeks.
0: And the Met Gala, is that for you?
1: Is that for me?
0: You're going to be watching?
1: No, I'm not a fan. I find it interesting that the New York's new mayor is not going. He's like the first mayor who's not attending. He's like, nah, this is,
0: Mamdani in a tuxedo is not a thing that we want to see, is it?
1: No. What about you? Do you think, is the Met Gala, where do you stand on that?
0: I've never been. I'm still waiting for my invitation, Tim. If I receive one, I think I'd find it hard to turn it down. But I'm not going to hold my breath to wait for that one to slide through the mailbox down there in Balaclava, where I live.
1: What would you wear? This year's theme is fashion is art.
0: I think I would go dressed like Lloyd Christmas from Dumb and Dumber in my blue powder blue suit with my ruffled powder blue shirt.
1: Oh,
0: and top hat.
1: You wouldn't do the theme, because the theme this year is fashion is art. So you wouldn't go as like a famous painting or a famous artist.
0: I think you'd have to go as Edward Munch's The Scream.
1: Yeah, oh, that'd be nice. You'd work well with that. Yeah, that would work for you for sure.
0: I've got no hair, so I've got that covered. I could work right into that.
1: And you like to yell, yeah. So that'd be fine.
0: It'd be great. Yeah. Hey, it's been great chatting. We'll catch you again in a couple of weeks' time.
1: Thanks, Francis.
0: Thank you, Tim. Tim Schulberger. Writer, producer, script consultant, co-founder of Write LA. Look it up online. If you're a script writer, you should check it out. An annual screenwriting competition which gets winning writers an opportunity to be read by literary agents and managers. Here on ABC Radio Overnights, Francis Leach with you. Coming up very soon, Kate Mead to join us with all the stories of the day. And, of course, plenty of time for your calls and your text messages as well on 1300 800 222, 1300 800 222. Or your SMS is on 0437 774 774. This is interesting from Jeff, who's texted through about what Tim was discussing about finding your level. Tim was talking about Rudy Giuliani and Giuliani, you know, sort of not really being up to being a national figure, but had his moment as the leader in New York at the time of the September 11 attacks. It's called the Peters Principle. You get promoted to your level of incompetence, according to Jeff. Before the news, these are Hothouse Flowers.

Three people are dead after a boating accident off the coast of northern New South Wales. The incident occurred last night when a yacht got into difficulty near the South Ballina breakwall. A crew from Marine Rescue New South Wales that responded then rolled while crossing the Ballina Bar in heavy conditions. Four people who made it to shore were treated by paramedics but are not believed to have life-threatening injuries. A search of the area has continued as it was unknown how many people were on the yacht.

0: legitimate right to respond. The Gulf state's defense ministry says three missiles were intercepted over its waters and that a drone attack at its biggest petroleum complex in Fujairah has caused a large fire. Iran says it had no plans to target the UAE following the accusation. President Trump says meantime that Iran will be blown off the face of the earth if it targets any US vessel working to guide ships through the Strait of Hormuz. He also says at least six small boats were destroyed after a South Korean cargo ship was attacked near the strait.
1: A 33-year-old German man has been arrested, suspected of ploughing his car into a crowd at the centre of the city of Leipzig, killing at least two people and wounding more than 20. The city's mayor, Burkhard Jung, says three people are seriously injured. Prosecutors say the suspect is under investigation on suspicion of murder and attempted murder. Mayor Jung says he is in shock and has commended emergency responders.
2: There is no longer any danger. The situation is under control. The police have apprehended the perpetrator, the suspected perpetrator, and the fire service, with its emergency personnel, has ensured that people are being looked after.
1: The federal government is introducing changes to its fringe benefits tax exemption for electric vehicles in a bid to alleviate some cost of living pressures. Patricia Tiano takes up the story.
3: While the existing electric vehicle discount will continue in full until the end of March next year, the full markdown will only apply to EVs costing $75,000 or less from April of 2027 until April 2029. The change is aimed at encouraging manufacturers to offer more affordable choices to the Australian market. Then from April 2029, all EVs below the luxury car tax threshold will receive the 25% discount on payable FBT. The changes are in line with recommendations from the Electric Car Discount Review, which found the scheme was successful at encouraging uptake, reducing emissions, and softening some impacts of global oil price fluctuations.
1: North Queensland homes and businesses have been raided and $176,000 in cash and goods have been seized as part of a criminal investigation into fraud within the National Disability Insurance Scheme. Christopher Tester has the details.
4: A joint investigation was launched in October after the National Disability Insurance Agency

0: continues.
1: This is ABC News.
2: 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Don't get caught out. When a storm hits, be prepared. Never use trees as protection during a storm event. 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Remember, indoors is always best.
3: Pete, so we might take some of your calls on that in just a little while. Kate Mead to join us to talk about that. Before we do that, though, we need to find out what's been happening on the markets and in the world of finance. Mike Girardi is an independent financial consultant at the heart of the New York City finance scene, and he joins us on the line this morning. G'day, Mike. How are you going?
4: And a very good morning to you, Francis. I have a question. Is golf considered a contact sport?
3: Well, it is if you don't hear four and you get a ball in the back of the head as you're playing through. Has that ever happened to you?
4: Let me tell you, it's a contact sport for me and anybody that plays with me. So
3: you play for keeps, do you, Mike?
4: I will never forget one time many years ago. You're never supposed to stand in front of the person who's teeing the ball off. And a very good friend of mine is standing about 15 or 20 feet in front of me, and I go to tee the ball up, and I swing, and of course I slice it right into his neck.
3: Oh, no.
4: He falls directly to the floor. He's choking. He can't breathe. I mean, I hit him solidly. It's like the best. It was the best swing I ever took in my life. But unfortunately, it sliced, and it went right into his neck. He went down to the ground. I thought I was going to lose him.
3: Is he okay?
4: Thank God he's okay.
3: Did he forgive you?
4: He's fine. After about a month.
3: Oh, wow, Mike, I'm not playing golf with you. You've just made that very clear to me. Thank you.
4: don't you ever.
3: Now, what's been happening on the finance markets? It's a very volatile time, but it seems in the States in particular, the markets are sort of defying the political realities of what's happening in the Middle East. Is that still continuing?
4: Yeah, it's still continuing. The market averages today are experiencing a bit of a pullback. We had a good week last week, but trading down as investors are trying to navigate this complex mix of geopolitical friction, soaring energy prices, and now we have some corporate deal making today. There were some unconfirmed reports of a strike on a U.S. Navy vessel near the Strait of Hormuz, and also an attack on the UAE by an Iranian drone. And that has caused oil to surge nearly 6% today and also drive the 10-year treasury yield to an inflation-fearing 4.41%. So, every time the price of oil goes up, well, mostly every time, you can count on stocks trading lower. The economically sensitive Dow Jones Industrial Average is bearing the brunt of today's weakness, and the tech sector is probably showing the most resilience. We have shares of logistic companies that are under notable pressure today. Companies like GXO, UPS, Federal Express, they're all lower because it was announced by Amazon that they would be launching its own Amazon supply chain services to handle its own freight distribution and fulfillment business. So obviously that would be great competition for the likes of FedEx or UPS.
3: And you'd imagine, Mike, that would also be rolled out across the world too. Like that model will be transposed to Australia as well. So for all those secondary markets where those companies rely on local distribution, that will be an issue here.
4: Yeah, I'm sure it's going to affect those companies too. And I'm not too familiar with them, but you're absolutely right, Francis. We had a lower European close today, and the Dow Jones Industrial Average here at 3 o'clock is down 558 points to 48,941, or 1.1%. The S&P's down 0.5%, and the Nasdaq's down 0.25%. Crude oil is up $3.82 to $105.76 a barrel. Gold is down $120.10 to $45.24.40 the ounce. Silver's down $3.30 to $73.13. And copper's down 12.5 cents to $5.86. The Aussie's a little bit lower in our market, down 0.3 cents to $71.69. And your stocks are poised to open lower with the rest of the market, rest of the world, down about 69 points. And that's about it.
3: Thanks, Mike. Mike Girardi there on the line from New York, independent financial consultant with us, giving us a look at the markets as we head into Tuesday here on ABC Radio Overnights.
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0: There's no doubt that country music is bigger than ever right now. 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
1: Me, Georges, from the ABC Newsroom reporter, who joins every morning to give us a look at what the news is looking like as we head into the day. Welcome back to the studio, Kate. How are you this morning? Hope you had a decent sleep.
2: I had a decent sleep and a very good morning to you, Francis. I'd love nothing more of an analysis, and that's what you may be hearing a lot of today. Interest rates will be on the tips of people's tongues as they wake up and make their way around the world today. The Reserve Bank will release its interest rate decision. Now, there are predictions that there will be a hike to 4.35%, but until that time, we'll just let everyone, all the experts, talk around it until we hear that final news.
1: Yeah, so Governor Bullock does actually, these days, after, I guess, as an act of Parliament, they decided the Governor of the Reserve Bank does have to actually front up to a press conference and talk about the actual board meeting or the Reserve Bank board meeting itself. And I think it was a 4-5 decision last time on whether to raise rates. So we get the full rundown now, don't we?
2: I think it's because of our hunger for information. We want to know how you got there and how you plan to get back out. And if it, you know, and then we like to talk about it and plan for it and make changes as we go.
1: Well, it's pretty crucial too, because Jim Chalmers, the Treasurer, will be handing down his budget this time next week.
2: Next week, yeah.
1: An interest rate rise would be factored into whatever he delivers in the Parliament next Tuesday night. So everyone's watching about 2 p.m. Eastern Standard Time. We get the decision, don't we?
2: Yeah, about that. But local radio will have this all covered for you today.
1: It's a very important moment for those people who are paying mortgages and are trying to balance their budgets in really difficult circumstances at the moment.
2: Everyone, that's everyone that I talk to, honestly, out reporting, even locally, making decisions to eat out, to not eat out, you know, shopping around, everything is on the tips of people's tongues, and they're thinking about it and they're worrying about it and they're making a strategy. Hey, can I start with a little bit of a story for you about a young man? His name is Adrian Driscoll. Now, he was drafted pick number 55 in November 2023 at the AFL. You can imagine the promise that surrounds and the excitement. I go to the draft as many years as I can. It is one of the most exciting nights for the men and the women. It's like all your dreams come true. Adrian's first summer season of preseason training is underway, and he suffers a severe head injury, so severe that at the time the Western Bulldogs sent a press release out that said Adrian has been advised to retire from contact sports in the interest of his long-term health and well-being. The club will give Aiden and his family all the support it can during this difficult time.
1: So it must have been, well, actually, that's not true. This is what we're learning about concussion now and contact injuries. It isn't always necessarily a traumatic collision, because everyone has a different sort of range of responses to that sort of contact. But he's had a diagnosis that he's not able to play the sport he loves, that he spent his entire childhood training
2: injured
1: for.
2: At work. That's how I look at it. He was injured at work. He rocked up, he was injured at work. This is what's happening now, fast forward to 2026. Many footballers, we know, can be affected by brain injuries. Young Aiden, he faces an uncertain future and he's fighting for some type of compensation. Now, there's been a number of claims over the last 5 years, and now what we're finding is that the AFL Players Association Superannuation Fund that covers all of this, it's Zurich, Australia, are taking away total and permanent disablement insurance coverage for head trauma from May 1. So what I keep thinking about, correct me, you know, I'm just adding something here, is on Thursday night when I sit down to watch my game, I'm potentially watching a group of players run around, you know, with their lives on their line, not covered if something terrible happens. And I know that there's funds and I know that there's things like that, but what implications does this have if that the top of the point, the top,
1: the apex,
2: know,
1: of the game,
2: AFL that we all love, how does that affect the local country football player that I go out and watch and park my car around that corner? What's the future there? How does this trickle down? So that's what's on my mind today. It's a story that will be rolling around somewhere. It is around insurance. It's around compensation, how they should be covered. Should they wear helmets? I mean, there's been no mention of helmets in any of this, but You know, it's just asking all these questions.
1: It's really important. And I'd love to hear from people, Kat. We can take some calls, 1-300-800-222, 1-300-800-222 or 0437-774-774 if you want to send an SMS through. I mean, how much risk are you prepared to take to play the sport you love?
2: Well, and you, when you say that, I think about back to when I was about 17 years old and there was a young player that spent maybe 3 months in the Alfred Hospital, country footballer that had taken a knock. And I think that was, you know, that was a while ago. That was back in the 90s, you know, and to think then that that's not covered, that's, you know, like you're out on your own, sort yourself out, you know. I know they played a lot of money. I don't think that comes into this. I think you're going to work. You hear so many players now talk about this. You're off to work. And a lot of the country footballers, they're getting paid too. If they get injured like this, can they continue to work their jobs through the week, look after their families, study, all these things?
1: They're very big questions. 1-300-800-222. Maybe you've suffered a concussion playing sport that you love and it's impacted you significantly, because it's not just elite athletes. I mean, as you said, Kate, in local sport, it can happen, and elite athletes might have a better environment in which to recover or to be monitored and a total focus on their well-being. If you're working a day job and you cop a serious injury like that, you maybe don't get the same level of diagnosis or understanding of your injury. It impacts your work. It impacts your emotional health. And you don't have the same awareness. It's, you know, the implications are very significant. And you also said about the future of the game in terms of the participation and the cost involved, because when you do pay registration at a junior or local level, you are paying for a level of insurance, for some level of insurance to protect you and to give you some sort of safety in and around injuries incurred whilst playing. Mm-hmm. So is that going to become increasingly a bit like what we're seeing with insurance companies when it comes to climate change? Are they looking at the risk potential now getting to such a point that they're, because they're just, they are weighing up what's possible in terms of return and outlay. Are they looking at it and going, the more we know about concussion, we can't underwrite these insurances because we know that the cost is too high. It's just not market friendly for the companies, because they're in the business of making money, right? That's what they're there for.
2: Yep. And it's terrifying. To me, it is absolutely terrifying.
1: So give us a call, 1-300-800-222. We'll get to a few calls. They're coming in thick and fast, so we'll do that in just a moment. On a lighter note, we've been talking about the Met Gala. It is coming up in New York City today, their time.
2: Indulge me. 8 a.m. this morning, Australian Eastern Standard Time. There's a high chance I'll have a side eye on whatever's going on the screen there. This Met Gala started in 1948, and it has the Windsor Wintour Factor. She's chaired the event since 1995. Just let this sink in for a moment there. It's invite only, but you still have to pay your ticket, which starts at about $100,000. And for a table,
1: hang on, slow down. Wind it back. Give me that price again.
2: $100,000 for your ticket.
1: What do I get for $100,000?
2: Well, you will get an entree, dinner, dessert, and some entertainment.
1: Man, oh man.
2: And the things that I love about
1: this. That better be a very good steak for my 100K, please.
2: Are you joking? We don't eat. They're not eating. This is a fashion event of the year.
1: I'll be eating up to my eyeballs at that price.
2: Can I give you the two most, my favourite rules? There's so many rules about attending this. Yes, okay. So the first one is a strict no selfie rule. Anna Wintour introduced this in 2015.
1: You spent $100,000. You'd be taking photos of yourself every 2 seconds.
2: No. Because once you see them walk up the red carpet, those big, beautiful stairs, mm-hmm. they go inside, and then it's like this is the inner sanctum now. It's all off record. Who knows what happens inside there? You're rolling your eyes at me. I'm sorry, I'm all in it. My other rule that I love, and I actually really do like this for networking events, no couples together. So it's to encourage networking. Attendees are rarely seated next to their spouses or partners, and they spend months doing this. You're looking at me, my arms are flapping, I'm getting excited. you've gone something really, really serious with head injuries, and now you're dancing up and about.
1: And your piggy bank must be overflowing, as you say, for a ticket to this thing. Seriously.
2: I will never get invited, but I will enjoy to watch it.
1: Kate May, was this the one where Lady Gaga turned up inside an egg? Was that being carried in by what looked like, you know,

0: six Egyptian slaves?
1: Oh, I'm not sure. I'm not sure, but I do know that Beyonce is going to be there this year. It's all hype.
0: Well, it's worth $100,000 to be in the same room as Beyonce then.
1: Do you know what? Just forgive me, because in a world full of news that can often be bleak, give me a little bit of Met Gala. Yeah. You know, give me a little bit of fantasy. I'm never going. And by the way, I don't think you're going
0: on. No, I don't think I'm
1: going. And I really like
0: the only Met I get close to is the railway service that I catch on.
1: Yeah.
0: Thanks, Kate.
1: Thank you.
0: I'll always love catching up. See you tomorrow. See you. Kate Mead, ABC reporter, talking to us. We're going to talk to you in a little while about the AFL and all contact sports and whether it's becoming too difficult, it's going to be too expensive to insure, and whether you've got to make that risk assessment yourself. I mean, do you go, nah, can't do, because I've got kids, I've got work, I've got responsibilities, I can't afford to get a concussion and not be able to work and not have the insurance to look after me. So we'll do that with you. And Kate will come back in and take those calls in just a little while. It's here on ABC Radio Overnight. It's Francis Leach sitting in for Trevor Chappell.
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0: Sarah McConnell's with us, ABC Radio Broken Hill. She's with us to talk about what's happening in the rural districts of Australia and the regional areas and Ag Fair, the local ag show. I have been to a few of these, Sarah. Good morning there. There's lots of big machines.
3: Oh, huge, huge machinery. It was so much fun. Where were you?
0: Down in northwestern Tasmania near Devonport.
3: Oh, well, fine. That's fine. You can have it down there in the cold.
0: Beautiful, though.
3: I love it. The loaders. There was these huge loaders, and I did hear a whisper on the ground that some people went in and they sold three in an hour. How good's that?
0: Wow. What are we paying for one of those? A lot.
3: Do you think like 100,000, do you think?
0: Yeah, something like that. Well, if it's a choice between a ticket to the Met Gala and the loader, I think I'd have more fun with the loader.
3: Yeah, well, I really love the Met Gala. I would love to go, but I am not paying that kind of money.
0: No, neither am I.
3: Ridiculous.
0: Where is the Ag Fair that you're talking about here? City folks, tell people what it is. It's like a trade show, isn't it, for agricultural machinery and products, and farmers and other people in the industry come out and have a look at innovations and what's new and what they can do to improve their, you know, their farming technique or whatever it is they're doing on the land.
3: Well, yeah, that too. And also there was some cattle, good-looking beef cattle and some sheep, rams. So there were some big rams here, and they were selling not the rams but their semen. So they had them here. They were going, oh, you know, I could put these over my women sheep ewes. But then you had the CWA were here. They had their scones, obviously, the famous scones. So just think the Sydney show, the Melbourne show, but just all agriculture stuff like jams, jeans, boots,
0: and they're competitions too, aren't they? So there is a jam competition. Is there a sponge cake competition?
3: Yeah, not at Ag Fair. So this Ag Fair is just selling. So if you would like some tea, you want some cake, you can just buy it. No competitions at this one, other than the dog trials. The only comp we had this year was the dog trials. So this is where you got a pen of sheep. You've got your Kelpie dogs, and they've got to go in certain times and try and get the sheep from one end of the yard to another. And this, oh my gosh, Banjo from Muster Dog Season 3 was here, the winner. I've never seen a crowd just stop for this dog. He was so proud. He was gorgeous. And we were broadcasting live from 8 o'clock in the morning to 12 noon. He stole the show.
0: Was there a cue to get a photo, a selfie with Banjo?
3: Yeah, there absolutely was. And he's such a proud-looking dog. And he just came up to the outside broadcast, sat there. I was like, oh, this dog knows what he's doing. And then I looked around, and there was people everywhere. I'm like, oh, I better ask, are you okay? Do you need help? Oh, no, we just want that dog. I'm like, oh, yep, gotcha. Sorry. So I'll just walk away and let you all have the little dog. He was beautiful. And then his daughter Indigo was here. So she was part of the Where Are They Now Muster Dogs.
0: So this is like a dynasty. There's a Muster Dogs dynasty developing.
3: Yeah, and his uncle Kip. So another trainer was here, and he goes, oh, well, I've actually got his uncle. So we had three dogs on site, which was amazing. We had motorbikes come over. So obviously farmers and graziers use those for mustering. So we had some bikes come over to learn more about what they do, what's the best bike.
0: And

0: How many tourists do you reckon go through? Is it a big tourist event as well there in Broken Hill when Agfest is on or Agfair?
1: I think so. Over the 2 days, they had 6,500 people through the gate.
0: That's big.
1: And they had, yeah, they had people from Victoria, South Australia, New South Wales travel for the event with their stores. And then, yeah, tourists who are in the region. It wasn't that expensive to get through the gate. Like, it was, I think it was $35 for a family, and then a single pass was like $15. And that's pretty good in this day and age, yeah. I think. And it's 2 kilometres right round, and there was helicopter rides. There was childcare facility for the kids if you just wanted to dump the kids over there, like with the petting zoo painting. You guys go and do your shopping and then come and grab them later.
0: Now, has the weather turned at Broken Hill? What's it like at the moment as you're heading towards the, you know, autumn in the south, and I guess we're getting up north, it's heading towards dry season?
1: Don't talk to me about weather. It was 27. It was beautiful on Friday. It was 13 yesterday.
0: Sounds like you've been in Melbourne with me.
1: I know. And it's going to have an overnight of 4 on Thursday. Oof. Oh, my goodness. It's going to be cold, but that's okay. I'm used to it. But hopefully we'll get some follow-up rain from it. Just a little bit from rain we had. I'm thinking of all those people over the central west side of New South Wales. They're in drought really badly. So was Broken Hill. But we had a bit of rain. So some places who were just as dire as around Dubbo have seen some good rain here. And this is why they all came out to Agfair. They've got their stock home. They needed to, you know, reinvest to get some more other stock. So there was a little bit of money around as well.
0: And they get a photo with Banjo.
1: Oh, absolutely. And me if they wanted one, but they didn't.
0: So you basically got outshone by, well, you know, it would happen to all of us. None of us are going to be, you know, we're not going to be top billing with Banjo around. I'm sorry, Sarah, not going to happen.
1: Oh, and I was so all over this etiquette with this dog because it's a working dog. It's not just a pet. So I said to its handler, Kim, look, I said, I know we can't touch the dog until you say, yep, he's allowed to be touched. This dog just jumped on me. I was like, oh. He goes, nah, it's fine. He just loves being patted.
0: He's gone full Hollywood.
1: Yeah, he did. And also full Hollywood was Paul West. So do you know he was on River Cottage. It was an SBS TV cooking show. He was the celebrity chef that came for the 2 days and he stole the show just as well as Banjo did.
0: Did you get a taste of what he was offering?
1: I didn't because there was a lot of people there and I was very busy at an outside broadcast, but he was a really, really lovely man. So many people just wanted to talk to him and he can cook.
0: Mm-mm. Hey, well, everyone should look out for their local ag fair as it's passing through their part of the country. Good to catch up, Sarah.
1: And I okayed a bag, so don't put her on mic, but I don't tell her I haven't forgotten her and she can take it to the Met Gala.
0: Good on you, mate. Good to talk.
1: You too. Bye.
0: Sarah McConnell, ABC Radio producer, Broken Hill, talking to us about the ag fair that was there recently. Banjo, the star of Mustard Dog, stealing the show. And, you know, I've been to a couple of those. They're really great fun. Really, really are. Coming up to say goodbye to our metropolitan audiences, if you're with us after the break, after the news, we'll be talking about concussion insurance and contact sport and what it means for the future of you going out there and playing. News time.
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3: ABC News. Good morning, I'm Simon Lauder. 3 people are confirmed dead while 4 others have made it to shore after 2 vessels got into trouble early last night off the New South Wales north coast. Murray Olds reports.
4: Police say a member of the public called emergency services around 6:15 last night to report a yacht was in trouble off the South Ballina breakwall. A crew from Marine Rescue New South Wales went out to help, but their vessel rolled while crossing the Ballina Bar in heavy conditions. Police have confirmed 3 people died last night. 4 others managed to get to shore where they were checked by paramedics. None is believed to have life-threatening injuries. It's not known how many people were on board the yacht, which is believed to have sunk. A search will resume at first light this morning.
3: The United Arab Emirates is threatening to become directly involved in hostilities with Iran after Iranian missile strikes hit its oil production facilities, an Emirati tanker, and injured several civilians. Global Affairs editor Laura Tingle reports from Jerusalem.
5: The UAE faced more missile strikes than any other country when war broke out in the

0: Catherine Dess.
1: From Armenia, a country once considered a close Russian ally, Volodymyr Zelensky became the first Ukrainian president in 24 years to visit the country to address almost 50 European leaders and heads of state. He told them the summer will be a decisive moment in the war and they must pressure the Kremlin into diplomacy. His words came as Russia struck the northeastern city of Kharkiv, killing at least six and injuring 30 more. Holding the security summit in Armenia is symbolic and somewhat ironic. While it's drawn closer to Europe in recent years, it remains reliant on Moscow for cheap gas and is home to a Russian military base.
0: Police in the German city of Leipzig say at least two people have been killed by a car driven into a crowd in the centre of the city. Three other people have been seriously injured. A 33-year-old German man has been arrested on suspicion of murder and attempted murder. The Royal Commission on Anti-Semitism and Social Cohesion will today hear more personal accounts of anti-Jewish hate. In the second day of public hearings, Gavin Coote reports.
2: The first hearing block is examining the prevalence of anti-Semitism and yesterday heard from a dozen witnesses, including Shana Gutnick, the daughter of Reuven Morrison, who was killed in the Bondi Beach terror attack. She told the commission of how she's been the target of abuse due to her Jewish identity. Rabbi Benjamin Elton, the chief minister of Sydney's Great Synagogue, also gave evidence, detailing how he and staff have dealt with rampant online abuse and criminal threats. The inquiry is expected to hear from more members of the Jewish community this morning.
0: An Australian who was detained by Israeli forces while trying to deliver humanitarian aid to Gaza has returned home. Ethan Floyd was among more than 100 activists on the global Samud flotilla, which was intercepted off the coast of Greece last week. Speaking at Sydney Airport last night after touching down, Mr. Floyd says he and other activists spent 2 days in an Israeli prison ship before being released and were subject to physical and psychological abuse.
3: Although we have experienced a level of violence and cruelty and mistreatment that is unlike anything any reasonable person could expect to be visited upon anyone, it is the five-star version of what Palestinians in Gaza face every day under Israeli occupation.
0: The ABC has contacted the Israeli government for comment. The federal government has announced it's winding back its popular fringe benefits tax exemption for electric vehicles from April 1st next year, and for 2 years the full discount will apply only for EVs costing $75,000 or less. The government says this is to encourage manufacturers to offer more affordable choices to Australians. From April 1st, 2029, all EVs below the luxury car tax threshold will receive a 25% discount on payable fringe benefits tax. The government says it expects the measures will save the budget $1.7 billion over 4 years. ABC News.
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7: Good morning, wherever you are around Australia. Hope you're having a good Tuesday morning. Let's check in with Mitch Wolfswinkel at the Bureau of Meteorology to find out what the weather is having for us today on this Tuesday. Good morning, Mitch.
8: Morning, Francis. How are you?
7: I'm well. What's the picture look like across the country today?
8: Yeah, so starting off in Western Australia, we've got a ridge of high pressure which extends over southern parts. And that's bringing mild temperatures and settled weather to much of the state. Skies will be partly cloudy about southern coastal areas and mostly sunny elsewhere. A weakening low pressure system in Bass Strait is dominating the weather over the southeast of the country today. The low is driving southwesterly flow over South Australia. So there's a chance of showers near the coast and partly cloudy skies. Temperatures will be mild in South Australia, reaching around 20 degrees for much of the south of the state. The low extends a trough over Victoria at the moment, which is bringing some showers and wind south of the divide this morning. And skies will remain cloudy across most of the state into the evening. Further south in Tasmania, a persistent westerly flow in the wake of the cold front is bringing showers to the west of the state. And it'll be quite mild in the east, reaching around 20 degrees. Further north, a trough positioned over northeastern New South Wales is currently driving some showers.

0: and storm activity in the region. Showers will contract to the northern tablelands and northern rivers throughout the day as the trough gradually moves northeast. And south of Newcastle and further inland should be mostly sunny with mild temperatures. The trough extends into central Queensland with showers from Stanthorpe to around Longreach today and the chance of a thunderstorm about the central highlands and central west. The rest of the state should be mostly clear and warm with patchy fog in the east, just east of the divide. For the Northern Territory, there's a moderate southeasterly flow across most of the state and partly cloudy skies there. Finishing up with the capital city forecast, we've got Sydney sunny and a top of 24, Melbourne cloudy and a top of 18, Brisbane partly cloudy and a top of 27, Perth sunny and a top of 23, Adelaide possible morning shower and 19, Hobart partly cloudy and a top of 18, Canberra mostly sunny and a top of 18, and Darwin sunny and a top of 35.
1: Thank you, Mitch. Mitch Wolfswinkel there at the Bureau of Meteorology with today's forecast. It's ABC Radio's Overnight. Francis here for Trev. Trev will be back in a couple of weeks' time. Enjoying your company on this Tuesday morning. Nathan's in Wollongong. He's been waiting patiently to have a chat to us about the issue of concussions and insurance. We heard from Kate Mead earlier in the program, story breaking about an AFL footballer, a young player at the Western Bulldogs Football Club, who suffered a concussion in pre-season and before he even got a chance to play in the club's colours, has basically been told that it's in his best interest to retire from contact sport to look after his health. And that's meant that a major insurer of AFL players looking to pull its insurance cover for the sport at that level because of the risk of payouts that are going to be significant. G'day, Nathan. How are you going?
2: Good, thanks. How are you?
1: I'm well. Thanks for waiting on. I know you've been on the line for a while. This is not a new story in the sense that we know that contact injuries are becoming increasingly scrutinised for their long-term health implications, but a major insurer deciding that this is going to be too much to deal with

0: is a new story, and it's a real worry for anyone who wants to play contact sport.
1: Yeah, so as an employer myself, I have to carry out job safety analysis and work procedures to prevent injuries. And the minute I don't provide a safe workplace where my employees go home in a better condition than they turned up for, I can be charged, I can be held liable through all the different work cover schemes, all that sort of stuff. So at what point do the football players not take their best interests, never look after themselves as best as they can?
0: Well, there are a number of class actions that are underway, both in rugby league and in the AFL, where players who have retired a while back, maybe at a time when knowledge around the consequences of concussion was either not taken seriously or wasn't known, and they're running significant cases to try to achieve compensation for the damage that was done to them in their workplaces, they claim, as AFL professional footballers and the same in rugby league. So it's going to be really interesting to watch those class actions, but we're already seeing movement, as we said, and it begs the question, because this will not only impact the professionals. As I said earlier, if you are playing at any level, a contact sport, if you are playing for a registered club, that club has to provide a level of insurance for every player that participates. Is that insurance, which is there to protect you also in relation to head knocks, going to be withdrawn? And does that make it too risky for you and me, Nathan, if we like it to have a kick of the footy on the weekend and go, I can't do it. I can't take the risk. I've got to pay the bills. I've got to go to work and I'm not going to get insured. What does that mean for our much cherished and loved sports competitions?
1: Oh, that's right. I think at an amateur level, I think that insurance coverage should be okay. But once you start becoming professional and relying on that as your sole income, I think tables need to be really assessed in a different way to say, hang on, this is getting to a level where it becomes unsafe as a workplace.
0: Indeed. Look, thanks for your insight from the position of an employer. I really appreciate it.
1: Yeah, thanks for taking my call.
0: Nathan and Wollongong talking to us. You can give us a call too. 1300 800 222. 1300 800 222 is the number, or SMS through 0437 774 774. Plenty of SMSs coming in. This one is from Nigel, who said, "Aren't we focusing on the wrong thing? If insurers say it's too high a financial risk, then it's too high a health risk." A fairly reasonable approach to things, I would say, Nigel. Marg has also sent something through for us to consider. If we have normalised and glamorised an activity that involves bashing your body around, you've got to wonder why. At work, the minimisation of risk of injury is a constant process. If I walked away every afternoon covered in bruises and

Yet, where is the action towards preventing one of the major risk factors, repeated concussions? Very good point. Well, happy to take your calls. Would you maybe not play contact sport, or, you know, your kids? Are you going to say to your kids, sorry, can't do, because the risk not only to your health but to your insurance cover is going to be too much to deal with? Give us a call, 1300 800 222. Coming up in a moment, just how clever are the cockies that fly around in our sky? They're certainly cheeky, they're certainly noisy, but are they actually quite clever? We're going to talk about that right after we hear from Squeeze with the wonderful Paul Carrick up front. This is Tempted on ABC Radio Overnights.

0: From their album East Side Story, Squeeze, UK outfit, produced a whole bunch of great tracks in the 80s, and that one is foremost amongst them. That's called Tempted, here on ABC Radio Overnights.
1: Evenings with Spence Denny.
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1: And the Northern Territory.
0: He's noisy, annoying sometimes. They drive you mad. They can do. But they could be very smart as well. Dr. Lucy Applin is head of the Cognitive Ecology Group and lead of the Clever Cockies Research Project, is just looking into whether our flying friends are smarter than we give them credit for. Hi, Lucy. How are you?
5: Good, thanks. Thank you for having me on.
0: Yeah, cockies, you know, most of us have encountered them along the way here in Australia. They can fly in big groups and they can be very noisy and be a bit annoying, but they're beautiful in their own way too. But this is not something I'd thought of, that they've actually got a level of intelligence that is worth looking into.
5: Yeah, that's exactly right. And it's part of this bigger question of how smart animals like cockatoos use behaviour to adapt to these new challenges and opportunities that we're giving them. And a vital element of that is how they adopt new foods like the exotic plants they encounter all the time in our cities.
0: So they're constantly having to adapt to the things that we're doing.
5: Exactly. And as anyone who knows cockatoos will know, they're very opportunistic and they're really successful in being able to keep up with all of the new challenges we throw at them. And so what we try and do in my research is to understand how they're doing that and hope that we can learn broader lessons about how animals adapt to, you know, the Anthropocene by doing so.
0: So how do you conduct your research? How do you sort of get a, you know, a data set that's going to allow you to make some judgments that'll help you understand just how adaptive they are and how smart they are to being able to deal with different circumstances?
5: Well, we do it through a combination of observations and citizen science and experiments. So some people might be aware of the cockatoo bin opening study. So we did this big observational study using fantastic input from citizen scientists across Sydney to map how this new behaviour, opening wheelie bins, had arisen and then spread through the city.
0: So explain for those who haven't seen or know about this. Are you saying cockatoos have been able to open wheelie bins and help themselves to what's inside?
5: Exactly. In one area in the south of Sydney, some genius birds, we're not sure who because we weren't there right at the beginning, invented this behaviour and then it spread through social networks and across the south of Sydney. And we were able to study this really intensively, both with observations and with citizen science, to really map that spread and show that it was happening socially by, you know, copying one another.
0: So the birds, so if one set of birds have worked out how to do this, another flock, another cohort of birds, you know, they obviously are finding out about it.
5: Exactly. They can learn from each other.
0: Amazing.
5: And then in this study, we were using an experimental approach where we can control it much better. So we obviously didn't teach them how to open wheelie bins. That wouldn't be ethical. Instead, what we did was we trained a couple of birds on how to eat a new food, a coloured almond, and then we provided those almonds and watched the information about this new food spread really rapidly. It spread to over 300 birds in just over a week.
0: Over
5: which
0: a
5: is
0: week.
5: Quite incredible. That's right, yes.
0: That's amazing. So what else are you finding out about them, and how is it impacting on the way they're interacting with human beings?
5: Yeah, so we're finding out that just like humans, they have their own biases when they learn, so they prefer to learn from their social associates and within

0: their group, and that juveniles, so the younger birds, are picky eaters. They're very conservative and they prefer to copy the majority when they learn. And all of these sorts of information on their social networks and their cognitive bias can tell us about what we expect the cognitive and social influences to be on this adaptive flexibility in cities.
1: Dr. Lucy Applin is with us, head of Cognitive and Cultural Ecology Group and lead of the Clever Cockies Research Project. Are there other birds that are showing similar ability to adapt to current environment and changing circumstances, or is this unique to the cockatoo?
0: Cockatoos are particularly good at it, but there are, of course, other birds. And any Australian who lives in a city will be aware of the fantastic wildlife that we have around us in the city. And we have some broader trends that are really interesting. So, for example, across the world, we see that birds with larger relative brain sizes tend to be those that most successfully adapt, which kind of shows you that these mechanisms of learning from each other and being innovative are broader and have impact on the animals in our city.
1: What about other species? Do you think this applies to other species, or is it just birds that you sort of focused on at the moment?
0: Birds are the easiest to work with because they're diurnal, they're all around us, they're very easy to watch behaviour, but we do have similar evidence that these patterns apply to a range of different species, even bees. So there's a fantastic study from a couple of years back showing that bee species with larger brain sizes are more able to live in cities than those with smaller brain sizes.
1: Dr. Applin, how do you apply what you discover on a scientific level to the way that we make decisions in our interaction with those particular birds or animals, or, you know, just to improve things generally?
0: Yeah, that's a really great question. And I think there's sort of two sides to the coin here. So the one part of it is that we want to make sure we maintain biodiversity in cities. And Australia's been really great at that to date. But as our cities get denser and larger, this is something we can't be complacent about. We can't assume we're always going to have birds in cities. We have to make sure that we don't reach the sort of limit of what they're able to adapt to. And then on the other side of the coin, if you put smart animals and some smart humans together, then inevitably there's going to be friction and human-wildlife conflict. And so if we think about their behavior when we think about managing conflict, we're going to be able to do it in a much more sensitive and sensible way that leads to better outcomes for both species. For example, with cockatoos, we've shown that you can't just change one thing and expect them not to adapt. Of course, it's a new challenge they're going to try and overcome. We have to be much smarter in the way that we try to manage them so that they don't come into conflict with people.
1: And why would it be important to keep birds in our urban environments if that's where we are, or even our regional environments where there are built-up areas where people are living?
0: Yeah, I think this is a really interesting point. Of course, I would say as an ornithologist that they have intrinsic value, but there have been studies actually in Australia as well. So in Melbourne, there was a really great study showing that having birds around has really positive health benefits for people as well. So people are happier and healthier if they can hear birds and see birds in their daily lives in cities.
1: Unless they're being chased by a magpie in springtime, not so much fun.
0: Yeah, that's true. But, you know, where would we be if we didn't all have a story about that?
1: Yeah, we've all got one of those. It's a fascinating conversation. I've really appreciated spending some time talking about it with you.
0: Oh, you're absolutely welcome. It's been a pleasure.
1: Dr. Lucy Applin, the head of the Cognitive Ecology Group and leader of the Clever Cockies Research Project, talking to us about the research into the cockies' ability, the cockatoo's ability to adapt to changing environments and to thrive, and, you know, as an example of just how intelligent they might be. A couple of SMSs popping through on 0437774774 from Erin. John Marsden, the great writer, the great beloved writer, described a crackle of cockatoos as, quote, raucous angels above. Beautiful way to put it. Thanks for your SMS, Erin. Really appreciate that. Not far away from the news before that. Speaking of birds, these are the birds of Tokyo.

0: Sons of Perth, Birds of Tokyo and their hit Lanterns here on ABC Radio Overnight. It's just about to finish. Thanks for your company this morning. Francis sitting in for Trev for a few weeks. Hope you have a good Tuesday, whatever you're up to. If you are looking out for interest rate announcement, it is today. 2 p.m. Eastern Standard Time is when that'll be happening. So Governor Bullock will be standing up and letting everyone know as to where that's going to sit. And no doubt you'll get all the coverage and analysis that you need on that and everything else throughout the day on your ABC. But right now it is time for the news.
1: Driving into floodwater is the main cause of death in storms and floods. Even if you know the road well or you're close to home, don't risk it. Back it up, find a safer way or wait it out. 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
2: ABC News. Good morning, I'm Simon Lauder. A search is resuming off the New South Wales north coast after an overnight boating tragedy in which three people have died. Murray Olds reports.
3: The emergency unfolded early last night off South Ballina. A member of the public called emergency services to report a yacht in trouble. A marine rescue crew went out to help, but their vessel rolled in rough conditions while crossing the Ballina Bar. Paramedics rushed to the scene. One man winched to safety from a rescue helicopter. He was treated for chest injuries. Three other patients made it to shore, three taken to hospital for observation. Police have confirmed three people died in the emergency, but at this stage it's not known if they were on board the marine rescue vessel or were on the yacht. A search is resuming.
2: The United Arab Emirates is threatening to become directly involved in hostilities with Iran after Iranian missile strikes hit its oil production facilities and Emirati tanker and injured several civilians. Global Affairs editor Laura Tingle reports from Jerusalem.
4: The UAE faced more missile strikes than any other country when war broke out in the Gulf, and Iran once again targeted it yesterday. But the UAE, which has moved more openly into support of Israel and the US in recent weeks, appears to have had enough. A statement from its foreign ministry last night condemned the attacks as a dangerous escalation and a direct threat to the country's security, saying Abu Dhabi reserved its full and legitimate right to respond. A senior official was quoted on Israeli television as saying, "We will strike back," as talk of renewed assaults on Iran by both the US and Israel also escalate.
2: Ukraine's president has urged European leaders to pressure Moscow into diplomacy, claiming Russia is at its weakest in a long time. Europe correspondent Catherine Diss reports.
5: From Armenia, a country once considered a close Russian ally, Volodymyr Zelensky became the first Ukrainian president in 24 years to visit the country to address almost 50 European leaders and heads of state. He told them the summer will be a decisive moment in the war and they must pressure the Kremlin into diplomacy. His words came as Russia struck the northeastern city of Kharkiv, killing at least six and injuring 30 more. Holding the security summit in Armenia is symbolic and somewhat ironic. While it's drawn closer to Europe in recent years, it remains reliant on Moscow for cheap gas and is home to a Russian military base.
2: Police in the German city of Leipzig say at least two people have been killed by a car driven into a crowd in the centre of the city. Three other people have been seriously injured. A 33-year-old German man has been arrested on suspicion of murder and attempted murder. An Australian who was detained by Israeli forces while trying to deliver humanitarian aid to Gaza has returned home. Ethan Floyd was among more than 100 activists on the global Samud flotilla, which was intercepted off the coast of Greece last week. Speaking at Sydney Airport last night after touching down, Mr. Floyd says he and other activists spent 2 days on an Israeli prison ship before being released and were subject to physical and psychological abuse.
6: Although we have experienced a level of violence and cruelty and mistreatment that is unlike anything any reasonable person could expect to be visited upon anyone, it is the five-star version of what Palestinians in Gaza face every day under Israeli occupation.
2: The ABC has contacted the Israeli government for comment. The Royal Commission on Anti-Semitism and Social Cohesion will today hear more personal accounts of anti-Jewish hate in the second day of public hearings. Gavin Coote reports.
7: The first hearing block is examining the prevalence of anti-Semitism and yesterday heard from a dozen witnesses, including Shana Gutnick, the daughter of Reuben Morrison, who was killed in the Bondi Beach terror attack. She told the Commission of how she's been the target of abuse due to her Jewish identity. Rabbi Benjamin Elton, the chief minister of Sydney's Great Synagogue, also gave evidence, detailing how he and staff have dealt with rampant online abuse and criminal threats. The inquiry is expected to hear from more members of the Jewish community this morning.
2: The federal government has announced it's winding back its popular fringe benefits tax exemption for electric vehicles. From April 1st next year and for 2 years, the full discount will apply only for EVs costing $75,000 or less. The government says this is to encourage manufacturers to offer more affordable choices to Australians. From April 1st, 2029, all EVs below the luxury car tax threshold will receive a 25% discount on payable fringe benefits tax. The government says it expects the measures will save the budget $1.7 billion over 4 years. ABC News.
8: Malidma Batua. G'day. My name is Auntie Bilawara Lee. Australia's First Nations peoples are the oldest continuous surviving cultures on Earth, and I acknowledge that we walk in footsteps millennia old. 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We acknowledge and respect their cultural heritage, beliefs and relationship with the land, which continues to be important to First Nations peoples living today and their future generations. We pay our respects to elders past, present and future.

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1: Good morning, to you.
2: When the band began. A very good morning to you. Oh, you know what I was just doing when that song was playing? I was just having the best stretch of my life. Love a morning stretch. Hopefully you are up, moving or stretching in bed, wherever I'm keeping you company on this Tuesday, the 5th of May. How are you going, my friends? An observation for you this morning as I was driving in. It was a very still morning, by the way, but also I feel like we need to just reignite Fuel Watch again because the fuel prices haven't budged, at least unleaded. And the servo that I pay attention to when I'm driving in every single morning hasn't moved, I reckon, in about, I would say close to 2 weeks, at least since the price fuel lock has come into effect. And that is where retailers can only adjust. Oh my God, my desk is going down again. What on earth? Do you remember yesterday at exactly this time, because I present standing up, my desk started going down just randomly. It has happened again, and here we are. Connor, the ghost is back. What do we?
3: I don't know. It's very funny. It's quite the thing to see from here. You kind of look like a DJ right now, like an actual, you know, a techno DJ there standing up. Give us a dance.
2: That is the. That's
3: there we go.
2: The,
3: yeah, that's how techno DJs dance in the morning. If you can see Jess is punching the air.
2: Keep talking while I get a chair again.
3: Yeah. This is a bit of an unusual thing to happen because I don't believe any of the other shows yesterday had the same problem.
2: No, no one mentioned it.
3: Unless they were all sitting down, I think they might all be sitters.
2: Actually, they are sitting or standing, which is the way to go.
3: It's something we should maybe bring up with the techs.
2: Do you sit or stand? What do you do?
3: It depends. I used to be a stander, now I'm a sitter.
2: I guess it depends on the context as well, doesn't it, really?
3: Yeah, whether I can be bothered pressing the up button, to be honest with you.
2: Okay, well, look, now we're sitting back down. And look, I was talking about Fuel Watch, and you messaged me at 4:25 and said, going to be late, got to fill my car up.
3: That was an expensive endeavour this morning.
2: But not as expensive as it has been.
3: Yeah, no, God, I think I paid like $350 for a full tank of diesel only 3 weeks ago.
2: And
3: now it was down to like just over $250, so that's okay. Good.
2: Yeah, we're making inroads. Well, today is budget day, so really we should be counting our pennies today of all days.
3: Yes.
2: Also, the RBA handing down their decision on whether interest rates will rise this afternoon. So we've got a real financial focus.
3: Yeah, I think I should be looking at my wallet and seeing if there's anything going to fly out of it. You know, moths and the like.
2: And no dollar bills.
3: Definitely not. People don't use cash, do they?
2: Yeah, cash is still king, my friend.
3: Yeah, so we've heard.
2: We have been hearing that. Thank you, Connor Cartwright. I am now sitting down and will be for the rest of the program. My friends, as I like to do it standing up. But no, today is all about the sitting. Where was I? Yes, Fuel Watch. So I think we need to reignite that again because I don't think that it has moved in about 10 days, at least the one that I'm paying attention to. The unleaded petrol still at $1.89.5, which I think they have been sitting at that price for the last 2 weeks. Anyway, if there has been a budge, and especially a drop, you can let me know on 0487 991 057, because of course the fuel excise was halved as a way to deal with these rising prices, but that was only until June. So, you know, we're just around the corner from June. So do we expect prices to go up once that fuel excise is no longer? I have to watch this space. Anyway, 21 to 6 on ABC Darwin and the Northern Territory. My name's Jess Ong. Really good to be with you, as we do around this time every day. Going to break dawn with someone around the Northern Territory. Today, you are going to meet someone who spontaneously decided to ask her colleague to go on a driving adventure where the stakes, you know, I would say, are pretty high. But the thing is, she didn't know this colleague at all. Could have just gone either way, good or bad. So how did it go? You'll find out before 6 o'clock.

That's Simple Minds, Love Song at 16 to 6 on ABC Darwin and the Northern Territory. Darwin, you've got a top of 34 degrees today and it is also going to be sunny. Alice Springs, 27 for you and mostly cloudy. Your next high tide in the top end of 7 metres at 26 past 8 this morning. Sunrise at usual time of 7 to 7. No delays or cancellations for departures out of Darwin Airport. As in terms of an arrival, if you're expecting a flight from Honolulu at 5:30, that has been delayed. Didn't even know that flights from Honolulu flew into Darwin, but turns out they might this morning. However, that flight delayed, meant to arrive just a few minutes ago at 5:30. My name is Jess Ong. Some of the things you need to know this morning is the man charged with the murder of Kumanjai Little Baby will appear in court today. He's also facing two other charges that can't be shared publicly for legal reasons. He will face court in Alice Springs via video link today. Of course, the budget as well. You'll hear more about this in detail with Lara Stimson after 8:30. But according to the NT News, these are some of the things that you can expect. Grants for building or buying a home. The CLP government, they're hoping to present the territory as Australia's most affordable housing market. The roads are going to get a $60 million glow up. This does include the $30.5 million rapid roads repair package that was announced a couple of weeks ago. I mean, with all of those potholes up and down the highway, I don't know how far $60 million is going to get you. But anyway,

0: Wait, watch this space. Also, I mentioned yesterday $10 million for upgrades to parks across the territory. So that's toilets, trails, barbecues and signs. They're all going to be looking a little bit better. Also, new Palmerston Secondary Special Education School with a $110 million price tag. Also, the CLP promising to prioritise vouchers to help with the cost of living pressures. So maintaining those sports and learn to swim vouchers, the seniors recognition scheme, etc. Also, sticking with finance, the RBA board will announce their decision today around 2 o'clock NT time about interest rates. Economists are expecting the RBA to deliver a hike to 4.35%. I am curious about your budgeting as well today, given that, you know, the NT is meeting to talk about their budget. You know, the person responsible in the Territory household for maintaining and setting the budget is, of course, the Treasurer, Bill Yan. So who does that in your house? And how much stuff do you factor in? I mean, do you factor in projected interest rate rises into your budget? Are you that organised? I'd love a peek this morning. You can let me know on 0487 991 0057. And very interestingly, there are plans from a national developer who wants to build the tallest building in the Northern Territory at 33 stories, a 110-metre skyscraper with 135 apartments, 24-hour reception, internal gym and rooftop restaurant with, get this, external lifts. Can you imagine seeing a building with external lifts in Darwin? It just seems a little bit strange to me. But anyway, I love the ambition. If this building gets the go-ahead from the Development Corporation, then prices will start at $685,000 for main residential, all the way up to $1.5 million for penthouse suites. Currently, Evolution on Gardiner is Darwin's tallest building at 100 metres with 33 stories. So an interesting one there that I think we'll have to keep an eye on. It is 13 to 6 on ABC Darwin and the Northern Territory. Going to break dawn with someone this morning who spontaneously asked her new colleague to jump in a car and go on an adventure.
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0: Now, I don't know whether Michelle Donnelly has her baby right beside her at the wheel, but she does have a mate who she convinced, a new mate who she convinced to jump in a car with her and go on a bit of an adventure. Good morning, Michelle.
1: Good morning, Jess.
0: You are one half of Shiz and Giggles. Tell me the story about how you managed to convince a new colleague to get in a car with you.
1: I'd started a new position. I'd only been there a couple of months, and we had a team building exercise, and I had to go and introduce myself to someone that I didn't know. So I went and introduced myself to Anne, and we just had to sort of say something that, no one would know. And I mentioned that I'd done two shitbox rallies back in 2013 and 14, and Anne had said she'd always wanted to do one. So I said, well, let's do it. So, yes, last year we did a mystery box rally together.
0: So mystery box rally, kind of like the shitbox rally, but a little bit different. Why is it a mystery?
1: It's a mystery. It's run by the shitbox rally team, but it's a mystery because you don't find out where you're going until the morning of that day. So you have 5 days that you don't know where you're going until that morning.
0: And how did that go with a new friendship? I mean, you know, we could have hit a few speed bumps along the way there, Michelle.
1: We definitely could. It was definitely challenged. I definitely like to dirty the car, and Anne had to wash it. So it's been a few debates over who's cleaning it this year.
0: But did it go okay? I mean, given that you were new friends.
1: Yeah, no, went perfectly. And the car that we bought was less than $1,000, and we had no troubles with that until the last day when the starter motor didn't want to start again. One of the teams helped us out, tapped the starter motor, and away we went.
0: All right. Well, I love that. I love that you're living life on the edge and spontaneously decided to jump in a car with essentially a stranger.

0: who you didn't know. Do you have the same car again this year?
1: Yes, we've got the same car this year. Last year we started and finished in Broken Hill, so the car's sitting in Adelaide waiting for us to drive it to Charleville this year and do the Mystery Box Rally from Charleville.
0: And do both of you drive, or are one of you a navigator and the other one drives?
1: We take it in turns of driving.
0: And that works out fine.
1: Yeah, worked out fine. Yep.
0: All right, and now you're after everyone's cans and bottles as well as part of this adventure. Why do you need them?
1: To participate in the Mystery Box Rally, we need to raise a minimum of $4,000. Last year we raised just under $6,000. This year we're pushing for $10,000 if we can. So the cans and bottles, if people make a donation of over $2, we can make the donation on their behalf, and they get a receipt to claim back on tax. So all the funds go to the Cancer Council. We appreciate with the rising costs of everything at the moment, the fuel and groceries and interest rates, not everyone can afford to sort of make donations. So by making the donations of the cans and bottles, we'll collect them, we'll cash them in, and then make the donation on their behalf in their names.
0: Love that. All right. So if you've got some cans and bottles doing the rounds, then Michelle and Anne from Shiz and Giggles want to hear from you. What's with the name, Michelle, Shiz and Giggles?
1: Well, we were kind of sticking with the Shitbox Rally name, but we dropped the T, so it's Shiz and Giggles. And we also have a T-shirt, so it's, it's all shits and giggles until someone shits and giggles until someone giggles and shits or something. I can't remember what the T-shirt slogan is, but...
0: I love that. I love that we're getting that that language in before 6 o'clock on the ABC. Well and truly, that's how we like to live life on this Tuesday. And Michelle, how long have you lived in the Territory? Why do you love living up here?
1: I've lived in the Territory since 2013, and I've come from Ballarat, so it was very cold down there. I love the weather up here. I love the fact that I don't have to check the weather the day before and work out how many layers I'm wearing. So I wake up, throw on a pair of shorts and T-shirt, and I'm done for the day. And, yeah, it's laid back, and it's a great place to be.
0: And you can just go off and do things like this. I wonder, do you find people are more open-minded for adventure? Like, Anne, your colleague said, yes, I don't know you, but I'm going to jump in a car.
1: Yeah, absolutely. Yep. Everyone seems to be friendly and willing to sort of go and do something different.
0: Yeah, I know. It's a cool thing. Hey, and as part of your Mystery Box Rally, obviously to get your car going, you do need petrol or diesel, depending. How are you factoring all of that into your budget with the fuel prices?
1: Yeah, that sort of comes out of our own funds. So, yeah, we're needing to sort of factor that in. I guess we're not. We don't sort of start factoring that in until we raise our minimum of $4,000, and then we start sort of looking at our budgets then. But, yeah, we've already paid our registration fees, and then we need to pay for our camping fees closer to. And, it's just something that we'll find some funds for, because obviously it's all, after all the hard work, it's the reward at the end. So
0: Yeah, that's great. And speaking of budgets, I mean, today is budget day for the Northern Territory. Treasurer Bill Yan is revealing what's in the budget. Also, interest rates potentially on the rise, with the RBA board announcing their decision later this afternoon. Are you responsible for the budget, Michelle, in your house and when you're traveling?
1: Yes, I am. When I'm travelling myself, yes. Otherwise, Anne and I just sort of split things for the Mystery Box Rally, and definitely responsible for the budget at home.
0: Oh, okay. How detailed do you go?
1: I don't go as detailed as you were mentioning before. I don't start factoring in the interest rate rises until they've sort of announced, I guess. Yep.
0: Yeah, okay. But you just do a baseline budget, essentially.
1: Yep.
0: Nice. All right. Good on you. Well, best of luck for everything. We'll check in with you when you head off to do your Mystery Box Rally. Good to talk to you.
1: Fantastic. Thanks, Jess.
0: Thanks so much. That's Michelle Donnelly, one half of Shiz and Giggles. And if you are interested in donating your cans and bottles, you can just head along to the Shiz and Giggles Facebook page. They would love to hear from you to help get them to Charleville to go on an adventure. Good morning to you. It is 5 to 6.

0: That is U2, of course, the sweetest thing on ABC Darwin and the Northern Territory, just a couple of minutes away from 6 o'clock. The thing that I want to know from you today, of course, you know, I have been mentioning that it's a bit of a financial day in the Northern Territory. Of course, the Northern Territory government handing down their budget. You will be hearing more about this with Lara Stimson after 8:30. There are lots of things that are going to be factored into the budget, including a $60 million glow up for roads, which, as we know, have been pretty mangled since the floods came through the Northern Territory over the last few months. There's also going to be a $10 million budget allocation for parks upgrades. That means that the toilets and the trails and the barbecues and the signs and some of the infrastructure in the national parks across the territory are going to be looking a bit sexier. As well, the RBA are going to announce their decision at around 2 o'clock territory time as to whether they're going to increase interest rates. Lots of economists are expecting that they will deliver a hike to 4.35%. So today, I want you to tell me, you can get in touch on 1300 057 222, just those dodgy things you spend money on. Because, you know, every element of this year's budget will be costed and debated. There's absolutely no room for waste. But does that extend to your own budget? What do you waste money on? Because I can tell you, I spent $8 on something yesterday that was just a mouthful. You'll find out about that after 6 o'clock. But tell me the things that you waste your money on today. Let's celebrate that coming up.
1: It's when and where you need us.
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1: Everything Darwin.
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5: Good morning, Letitia Lemke with ABC News. Minister for Indigenous Australians Malandiri McCarthy says change is needed in wake of the alleged murder of Kumanjai little baby. The five-year-old girl was found dead in scrubland on the outskirts of Alice Springs last week, with the man accused of her murder set to face court tomorrow. Following the child's death, the coalition has revived its demand for a royal commission into sexual abuse in Indigenous communities. While the Prime Minister has so far refused to back the proposal, Senator McCarthy has told 7:30 the government recognises further work's required to make First Nations women and children safer.
6: The mood in Alice Springs certainly this morning was still quite a sombre one. Every May Day, Alice Springs has a community parade normally to celebrate the start of the mustering season in Central Australia, and there were some questions around whether or not it would be appropriate for that parade to go ahead this year given the events over the last couple of days. But with the permission of Kumanjai little baby's family, it did, and it ended up being quite a nice moment of levity in what has otherwise been a really heavy and devastating period for the entirety of the Alice Springs community.
5: In other news, funding has been announced for more than 150 new police officers in the Northern Territory as part of the NT budget, which is set to be announced in full today. The funding is part of a $1.7 billion investment in law and order, which also includes funds for 150 new corrections officers and 100 public safety officers

0: $1 billion on corrections next financial year, with $240 million going to the construction of two new prisoner work camps in Darwin and Katherine. The Katherine work camp will be built at Charles Darwin University's Katherine campus, with Darwin set for the Holtz prison precinct.
1: In news overseas, renewed Iranian missile strikes on the United Arab Emirates have raised the spectre of the oil-rich nation becoming directly involved in hostilities in the Gulf. Here's Global Affairs editor Laura Tingle from Jerusalem.
2: The best example of that, of course, going back to the Nara Treaty 50 years ago, was that, yes, Australia promised to provide the basic resources Japan need, but Japan also promised to provide some capital, provide technology, so Australia itself could capture a little bit more of the value add from its actual exports.
1: Australia's foreign minister is leading a high-level visit to Fiji today. Penny Wong will be joined by Pacific Island Affairs Minister Pat Conroy, with talks planned with Prime Minister Sitiveni Rabuka and senior Fiji ministers. Fiji's government says the visit will deepen the Vuvalet partnership. Discussions will focus on economic resilience, trade, health, defence and security. And the Washington Post has won the Pulitzer Prize for public service journalism for its scrutiny of the Trump administration's sweeping cuts and changes to federal agencies. The Post's coverage looked at the fast-moving, sometimes opaque particulars of President Donald Trump's drive to reshape the national government with help from billionaire Elon Musk and his Department of Government Efficiencies, or DOGE. The Pulitzer's judges credited the Post with detailing what the changes meant for individual Americans. And to the weather briefly, a trough extends over the Tanami district while a ridge over southern districts pushes further north. The ridge is expected to move the trough westwards into the Kimberley on Tuesday, allowing a cooler southeasterly surge with windy conditions to reach the top end midweek. In Darwin, we're expecting a top of 35 degrees. Nhulunbuy, you're heading for a top of 31 degrees today. It's heading up to 34 in Katherine. Tennant Creek is looking at a top of 26 degrees. And in Alice Springs, heading up to 22 degrees. That's the latest from the ABC Newsroom.
3: Good morning, welcome to AM. I'm Melissa Clark in Canberra, coming to you from Ngunnawal country and acknowledging other custodians. An uneasy ceasefire between the US and Iran looks shakier than ever this morning. As the US military began a new operation to help vessels transit the Strait of Hormuz, it says it's destroyed small Iranian boats and intercepted drones and cruise missiles fired at ships. Meanwhile, Iran has also renewed missile strikes on the United Arab Emirates. Our Americas editor, John Lyons, is in Washington. He joined me earlier. John, can you take me through what's actually happening at the moment in the Strait of Hormuz?
4: Well, good morning, Mel. It's not clear exactly what's going on. There's all sorts of mixed detail coming out. But what is clear is that tensions are escalating. The US is claiming that it's managed to assist two US-flagged ships through the strait. However, to put that in context, there's an estimated 2,000 waiting to get through that tiny gap called the Strait of Hormuz, and as many as 20,000 crew that have been stranded now for 66 days since the war began. Iran is claiming that it has fired warning shots at US ships, and the UAE is claiming that it has been fired upon, that Iran has attacked civilian facilities, specifically an oil industry zone that injured three Indian workers. And so amid all of these claims and counterclaims, what is absolutely clear is that this crisis is worsening.
3: If we've got this level of contact going on, drones, missile attacks once again happening, is that it? Is the ceasefire over?
4: In effect, the ceasefire is over. However, the Pentagon Admiral Brad Cooper, the head of Central Command, he's declining to comment when he's asked that very question, whether that April 8 ceasefire remains in force. But in effect now, when you have these sorts of drones being fired and Iran firing at the UAE, and now the UAE is saying we reserve our right to fire back, even in this fog of war, it's clear that the battle for this most contested waterway in the

0: world, the Strait of Hormuz is worsening, and that's what it's come down to. All of these 66 days of bombing by Israel and the US on Iran, and Iran hitting some of the Gulf states, it's now coming down to this titanic battle between Donald Trump on one hand and the Islamic Revolutionary Guard Corps in Tehran on the other. There's this massive arm wrestle going on, and it's not clear who's winning.
1: John Lyons in Washington there. The West Australian government is preparing to abandon plans for emissions reduction targets, according to internal documents seen by the ABC. They reveal a dramatic reshaping of how the state government intends to address climate change. It'll mean West Australia and the Northern Territory remain as the only jurisdictions without targets to reduce greenhouse gases. Reporter Kaysen Ho has this exclusive report.
2: In Western Australia, setting emissions reduction targets was on the agenda in 2023, but that legislation never made it through Parliament. Now, internal documents seen by the ABC reveal the WA government is preparing to replace it with a clean energy powerhouse bill. Climate scientist Dr. Bill Hare says there's a big red flag. It doesn't have any interim emissions targets.
3: Look, in some sense, in some really profound sense, it's the only thing that really matters. If you can't get emissions down, then you're not dealing with climate change. And we know that we've got to reduce emissions quickly. We know that global action has not been fast enough. And we've learned that every tonne of carbon matters.
2: The internal documents argue the federal government's safeguard mechanism, which regulates the country's biggest emitters, makes it difficult for WA to set its own emissions targets. WA's Energy and Decarbonisation Minister, Amber Jade Sanderson, foreshadowed this last week.
4: Well, we're certainly committed to targets, and we were previously in the previous iteration of that legislation. But much has changed since then. We actually have national targets. We're bound by national targets.
2: But that hasn't stopped other states. Outside of WA and the Northern Territory, every jurisdiction has their own interim targets to reduce emissions before 2050. Tasmania is the most ambitious, aiming to achieve net zero 20 years earlier. Dr. Hare stresses those targets are critical.
3: In general, governments just talk about 2050, but not much in between, are not doing much at all. So there needs to be an accountability on at least a five-year time frame, so that politicians are held accountable for the stuff that they're going to do during their period in office. And if they don't have that, then there's no reason why anyone should believe a government that says we're going to get to 2050 net zero without an interim pathway. It's just not credible.
2: The ABC understands WA's new legislation will also include targets for renewable energy generation, carbon capture and storage, and green exports. But Dr. Hare questions how effective those measures will be without emissions targets.
3: Without an overall emission target, then you've really got no idea whether any of the other targets you're talking about actually fit.
2: WA Greens MP Sophie McNeil says the state government is jeopardising the nation's chances of reaching net zero.
5: So many other states are just speeding away with the transition while WA is being left behind. And the Cook Labor government is now trying to distract us with green export targets and CCS targets. These are a sham, a complete sham.
2: In a statement, a spokesperson for Minister Amber Jade Sanderson said the WA government is focused on driving down emissions, and its track record on environmental issues, like measures to move away from coal, speaks for itself.
1: Kaysen Ho there. Dialysis units across Australia and New Zealand are being forced to ration life-saving care for patients with kidney failure, with waiting times stretching several years. That's the stark finding of a major new report, which finds that unless there's drastic change, there'll be more patients forced to emergency departments and complications that could otherwise be prevented. Here's National Health reporter Stephanie Dalzell.
6: Exhausted and depleted from kidney disease, Sarah Latham would often need to pull over to sleep as she travelled hours from her regional New South Wales home of Warren to access life-saving dialysis. At times, the 41-year-old was only able to get dialysis twice a week, one session less than she needed, with the extra fluid that built up causing her to feel even more tired and weak.
7: I can remember walking into the local hospital and cry, asking them to help me because I didn't want to do the driving because it was such a long way.
6: A new report by the Australian and New Zealand Society of Nephrology and the Australia and New Zealand Dialysis and Transplant Registry has painted a bleak picture of an overburdened dialysis system that's failing some of the nation's most vulnerable patients. Among the report's revelations is that more than 80

0: 50% of Australian regions have wait lists of people needing to start dialysis or transfer closer to home, while about a quarter of Australian dialysis units have machines lying idle, going to waste because there's not enough staff or money to run them. Sharon Ford is the president of the Australian and New Zealand Society of Nephrology.
1: What we are really seeing is that this is a point at which systems are operating under really significant strain. We are at a point of crisis where units are really unable to increase to address acute demand.
0: As a result, some people are starting dialysis later than is medically appropriate or receiving shorter or less frequent dialysis, putting them at risk of harm. Patients are also being forced to travel long distances

0: the country, alongside early intervention, which can reduce the number of people who end up on dialysis.
1: In another 5 years, if we've got thousands and thousands more hitting kidney failure, there's just no way to keep ahead of the sort of that tsunami of chronic disease coming.
0: The ABC went to all of the states and territories for a response, with many pointing to existing commitments to expand access to dialysis, while Tasmania, Queensland and the ACT said there was no rationing of dialysis care in their jurisdictions. A federal government spokesperson said the Commonwealth had provided substantial hospital funding to the states, which run dialysis units, while Health New Zealand said the government was developing a nationwide renal dialysis plan to help address the capacity gap. For Sarah Latham, who received a kidney transplant in December, more needs to be done for those who continue to rely on dialysis.
2: It's not acceptable at all. It's heartbreaking. It's potentially life-threatening if you can't have it as much as you need it. It's dangerous. I think the awareness and the availability of dialysis machines and bigger units and stuff like that is really important, especially in rural areas.
3: Former dialysis patient Sarah Latham, ending that report by Stephanie Dalzell and Paige Cockburn. And that's early AM for today. Briefly in finance, oil is higher. Brent crude's trading at $114 US a barrel, and the Aussie dollar is buying 71.7 US cents. I'm Melissa Clark. It's 6:15.
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7: Hello, Tuesday the 5th of May. It's all about finance today, my friends. Are you someone who sticks your head in the sand to avoid budgeting? Because, look, I'm going to admit to you that sometimes I'm known to be one of those people. If I ignore it, it will go away. It doesn't go away, though, does it? So today, I want to know, what are the things you waste money on? Because we're all guilty of it, right? There's no shame in this at all. Just wait until you hear what I spent $8 on yesterday. Connor well and truly let me know about it. So no shame in wasting money on certain things, because that's just part of life, right? Sometimes those things just have to happen and you need to be able to forgive yourself. So tell me this morning, what do you waste money on? You can let me know on 0487 991 0057. Today is, of course, Budget Day in the Northern Territory. Our budget daddy for the House of the Northern Territory is none other than the Treasurer, Bill Yan. You'll be hearing more about what we can expect in the budget with Lara Stimson after 8:30. But this morning, tell me what you waste money on. Sometimes I have bought things and I think, really, Jess, was that the best life decision? I will tell you a little bit more about that before 6:30. You're also going to be hearing from the ABC's Connor Cartwright as we flick through the papers. And not only is it Budget Day and Potential Interest Rate Rise Day, but it is also International Day of the Midwife. They are the true unsung heroes of the birthing journey. You're going to meet one in the Northern Territory after 6:30. So lots of stuff to come on your radio in the next little while. It is 6:17 right now. Let's have a chat to another unsung hero of society, the paramedic, Talia Dawson from St. John Ambos. Hello, Talia.
8: Morning, Jess. How are you going?
7: I'm well. You've had a busy weekend. Where do you want to start? The truck versus the van on Friday afternoon?
8: Yeah, I guess. So Friday afternoon, as you said, Stuart Highway, Noonamah there, we've had a minivan hiace collide with a truck. The minivan was travelling along the highway when the truck has pulled out in front of it in 100k zone. But miraculously, I believe the minivan driver was, quite aware and has put on the brakes rather quickly. But we transported the 70-year-old truck driver and the 20-year-old minivan driver to Royal Darwin with relatively minor injuries.
7: Mm-hmm. Okay, that's good news. Also, later Friday night on Channel Island Road.
8: Yeah, so we had two 18-year-old males that had struck a pole, both, I believe, wearing seatbelts, and they were also transported stable, thankfully. But then Sunday, we've then also had a 43-year-old man who was thrown off a spooked horse and got thrown into a vertical clothesline. And, he's just...

0: and head and chest injuries and was transported up in a serious condition.
1: Gee, okay. I'm glad he's all right after that. And then you've also had a couple of rollovers in relation to quad bikes and buggies.
0: Yeah, so earlier on Sunday, we've had in Albino Road, Livingston, a 45-year-old man was injured when he was trying to get the quad bike off a trailer. It's landed on him and put crush injuries to his upper body, but thankfully, again, stable condition. And then yesterday, we've had in Girraween on a dirt track, a 19-year-old male suffered quite a significant leg injury after he's fallen from the buggy and become trapped underneath. The bystanders did act quite quick there and applied a makeshift tourniquet and called 000. He was then transported in a serious condition as well.
1: Okay, a busy weekend for Ambos. And then also, you've had a few snake bites as well around the top end.
0: Yeah, so mostly in remote areas. In Borroloola, there was a sea snake and Wagga and Mataranka. Not quite sure what kinds of snakes, but they're still out and about, so just reminding Territorians to be vigilant for the snakes throughout.
1: They're everywhere. Talia, thank you so much. Today is budget day as well. Do you have something that you waste money on?
0: Oh, I'm actually quite frugal with money, to be honest.
1: Are you? So you have no
0: Yeah.
1: wastage at all?
0: Oh, I probably have plenty of wastage. I have a 5-year-old who doesn't eat a lot of food, so
1: So what does
0: probably
1: that
0: wasting
1: mean?
0: it most on fruit at the
1: I know those kids, they're selective, aren't they? All right, Talia, good to
0: moment.
1: talk to you. Thank you.
0: Have a good day.
1: You too. See ya. That is Talia Dawson from St. John Ambulance, 20 past six on ABC Darwin. You've got a top temperature today, Darwin, of 34 degrees, sunny as well. Your high tide of 7 metres at 26 past eight later this morning, and sunrise at 7 to 7. We're going to flick through the papers with Connor Cartwright next. But tell me this morning, what do you waste your money on? What are you a bit guilty of spending money on? And don't feel shame about it at all. That's not the point. It's just those little incidentals that you tend to drop money on and then think, oh, what was I doing that for? You know, one thing that I bought was an epilator. It cost me about $70, and I thought, yeah, I'm going to use this. Of course, I'm going to use it. I don't need to pay to get my legs waxed. Why don't I just do it myself with this epilator that also really hurts? Anyway, how often do you think I've used it? Not much at all. Just sits there on the shelf, staring at me with its little rotating tweezers. Probably end up at the op shop next. So there's some of the things that I waste money on. I've still got to tell you my story about something I spent $8 on yesterday. Ay, ay, ay. Anyway, tell me yours, the things you waste money on. 0487 99 1057.

0: past six. That's CC Peniston with Finally on ABC Darwin. 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
0: A very good morning's budget day, interest rate day to the ABC's Connor Cartwright. Hello.
5: It's Christmas Day for
0: Yay.
5: Government policy nerds.
0: Isn't
5: Christmas Day for them. They've been waiting all years, 365 days since the last one.
0: Our tongues have been wagging.
5: But it's the day you've all been waiting for if you're into territory politics. It's the NT, it's the case of more money for you, more money for you, more money for you. That is as if you're in the police, the courts and corrections. NT News reporting this morning that you're going to get over 150 new police officers, 100 new public safety officers, 150 new corrections officers, $426 million for police stations, correction facilities and critical infrastructure upgrades. $74 million for domestic violence prevention and victim support services, and lots more things in the budget there. But apparently on those three things, police, courts and corrections, an extra $200 million. But one thing I'm quite interested in is the amount of money we're going to spend on roads.
0: Yeah, and 60 million.
5: Yeah. Do you have many pollies on social media?
0: Do I what, sorry?
5: Do you have any pollies on social media?
0: Oh, yeah, do I follow them? Yeah,
5: of course. Well, Gerard Mayley has the best social media presence of any of the politicians. It's great. He really shows you behind like where he lives and what he's doing and what's good. And I did see him posting yesterday about upgrades to infrastructure of the roads in Coolalinga. So you know that junction in
0: Coolalinga? Yeah,
5: like, if you live out there, please let us know. I reckon you'd be stoked about that because I've been in tailbacks at that roundabout / junction many a time and I don't even live there.
0: Yeah.
5: So I presume it's frustrating for everyone who's heading out that way. So yeah, let us know. Is that going to be a decent spend of the money, I reckon? What about the potholes? $60 million. I don't even think that would fill half of them.
0: No, I don't think so.
5: There is so many on the way down to Catherine. It is whack-a-mole. So yeah, anyway, well, let's see what we get during the course of the day. You will be hearing from Jack Hislop and the rest of the news team with Lara Stimpson on mornings as we go on about what it all means after 8:30. Hantavirus, do you know what that is, Jess?
0: No.
5: Okay, well, three people have died after a suspected outbreak of hantavirus on a cruise ship. It's spread by contact with the urine or feces of infected rodents, most often rats or mice.
0: Rats.
5: Yeah.
0: So you've touched rat poo?
5: Well, I haven't personally, but these
0: or
5: people who died on the cruise ship.
0: Oh, gosh.
5: Seems like that's happened. But three on the same cruise ship. Mm. So yeah, there's a whole quarantine situation going on. Yeah, don't think there's too much of a risk of it becoming a pandemic or anything like that. But just
0: that's good to know.
5: But just a little bit of an unusual thing to happen on a cruise ship at this time. And also a bit closer to home, Jefferson Lewis, the case against the man accused of killing Kumanjai little baby, will go before the courts for the first time today. Jefferson Lewis is facing a number of charges, including the 5-year-old murder. The 47-year-old is expected to front Alice Springs local court via video link from Darwin, where he was flown at the weekend for safety reasons.
0: Yes, there's a story up as well on the ABC News website by our colleague Jason Walls. If you'd like to read a little bit more about that, it's up at the moment. Connor, have been

0: Talking as well, of course, about budgeting, the RBA expected to hand down a decision around 2 o'clock this afternoon NT time about whether interest rates will rise. How do you go when it comes to money, honey?
1: I think I'm pretty good on budgets generally, but I'm really, really bad with subscriptions.
0: That's what you waste your money on.
1: Geez, oh, my Lord. Everything, just I forget to cancel them. I've got stupid ones. I'm still paying for Adobe Acrobat something or other for a project I did for uni a year ago. $48 every single month goes out. I'm just waving
0: it
1: goodbye.
0: Come on now. Honestly, you're as bad as I was yesterday. You and I went off on a bit of an adventure. Here's what I spent $8 on.
1: Jess, I know it is a public holiday, so there is a surcharge, but how much did you just pay for an orange juice?
2: A very small orange juice, I might add.
1: Smaller than a small coffee, like more like a piccolo type size glass.
2: I think how you could describe this is a glass that you would get a cup of water in. Water that is for free. Mm-hmm. This was definitely not free. I mean, you'd look at that and go, oh yeah, I'd probably pay, what, $5 for that? Well, I can tell you I will probably finish this in 3 sips and it cost me $8.
0: You weren't very happy about my life choice there, Colin.
1: No, it was egregious. I thought it was worse than airports.
0: There we go. That's what I wasted money on yesterday. $8 on an orange juice. Tell me what you waste money on. 0487 99 1057. It's coming up to news time.
3: Good morning, Darlene Jean Mung with ABC News. The NT opposition is calling on the government to provide a plan to grow the territory's economy in today's budget. Over the last week, the CLP has announced the budget will include record spends on corrections and law and order, with over $100 million going to flood recovery infrastructure. The government's spending is hampered by the territory's net debt level, which reached almost $12 billion last December. Opposition leader Selena Yubo says the government needs to attract private investment and spend more on public infrastructure projects, with the territory's pipeline of construction projects drying up.
4: The CLP are not getting the allocated money that is already in the budget books out the door. That is a huge concern for our contractors. That is a huge concern for our construction industry. That is a huge concern when it comes to delivering for civil works across the Northern Territory.
3: A man accused of killing a five-year-old girl in Alice Springs will face court today. Jefferson Lewis has been charged with murdering Kumanjai little baby after she disappeared from the old-timers' Aboriginal town camp a week ago. The 47-year-old is also facing 2 other charges which cannot be disclosed for legal reasons. In an unusual move, NT Local Courts has released a link allowing members of the public to watch the proceedings online. US military commanders say they have destroyed several Iranian naval boats and intercepted cruise missiles and drones as they attempt to reopen the Strait of Hormuz. America's editor John Lyons has more.
5: It's unclear exactly what has been damaged or destroyed in the strait, but what is clear is that tensions are escalating. US commanders refused to comment when asked whether the April 8th ceasefire was still in place, but acknowledged that Iran's Revolutionary Guard was actively interfering with US operations. President Donald Trump says the US Navy has assisted 2 US-flagged ships to move through the strait, but as many as 2,000 vessels remain unable to move. John Lyons, ABC News, Washington.
3: New data warns wait times for dialysis are stretching out, leaving some patients with kidney failure at risk. The Australian Society of Nephrology and Dialysis and Transport Registry has found delayed access to dialysis is now commonplace. More than 80% of regions now have wait lists of people needing to start dialysis or transfer closer to home. Professor of Nephrology at Melbourne University, Karen Dwyer, says more investment is needed to keep up with the increased rates of kidney disease.
6: We haven't been able to meet those needs with equipment, space, facilities, highly trained staff, and then, of course, funding, because it is such an expensive treatment.
3: The Reserve Bank will make a decision on interest rates later today, with most economists expecting a quarter of a percentage point increase. Sam Wilkinson reports.
7: The ASX's rate tracker puts the chances of an interest rate rise at 74%. It's expecting the official cash rate to go back up to 4.35%, which is where it was 2 years ago. That's after soaring fuel prices saw headline inflation come in at 4.6%, while underlying inflation, which excludes fuel, was 3.3%. That's still higher than the RBA's target range of 2-3%. Reserve Bank Governor Michelle Bullock will hold a press conference after the announcement is made this afternoon to give the public a sense of where things may be headed in the coming months.
3: The federal government has announced it's winding back its popular fringe benefits tax exemption for electric vehicles next year. Political reporter Lexi Junawick has the details.
8: The existing electric vehicle discount will continue in full until the end of March 2027. But from April 1st, 2027, and for 2 years, the full discount will apply only for EVs costing $75,000 or less. The government says this is to encourage manufacturers to offer more affordable choices to Australians. From April 2029, all EVs below the luxury car tax threshold will receive a 25% discount on payable fringe benefits tax. The government expects the progressive changes will save the budget $1.7 billion over 4 years.
3: In the weather, a trough extends over the Tanami district while a ridge over southern districts pushes further north. The ridge is expected to move the trough westwards into the Kimberley on Tuesday, allowing a cooler southerly eastern surge with windy conditions to reach the top end midweek. And that's the latest from the ABC Newsroom. More news at 7.
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0: Happy Budget Day. My friend's going to be talking a little bit more about the budget on the program, but I do want to know what you waste money on. If you've just joined me, yesterday I spent $8 on an orange juice that was probably three mouthfuls worth. I don't know why oranges are so expensive. Anyway, I got sucked in. It was delicious, but I did waste that money. So today, want to know what you waste money on. I bought an epilator, never used it. Those rotating tweezers just sit idle on my bench. I think it cost me about $70. It's those flippant things that you spend your money on. Let's make ourselves feel better about it today. No shame. Safe space here. You can send me a text on 0487 99 1057. Not only is it Budget Day, but it is also International Day of the Midwife. They are truly the unsung heroes of the birthing journey. You're going to hear from one extraordinary midwife in the Northern Territory. Before 7 o'clock, you're also going to get a wrap of sport as well, courtesy of the ABC's Sean Pardy. That's coming up before 7, but right now, let's look to the skies.
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0: Tom Anderson is at the Bureau of Meteorology this morning. Hello, Tom.
12: Good morning, Jess.
0: Just had a look at the weather observation this morning and I saw Pearl and Gympie. Got a little bit of rain, but not much else anywhere else.
12: No, that's pretty much the story, and it's pretty much what we're going to see the next few days as well. So, yeah, Pearl and Gympie, we had 8.2 millimetres. Mount and Greta, we got 3 millimetres. And Mill and Gympie, we got 2.6. But, yeah, other than sort of the very north coastal areas, didn't really see any rainfall, and we probably won't expect any for the next day or two as well.
0: Okay, but the clouds yesterday in the northern suburbs, they were looking pretty heavy and dark. Nothing in them, though.
12: No, because we've seen those kind of afternoon showers come through the last few days as well, but just as things are drying out a little bit further, they're just having a little bit less momentum and then not really getting any showers out of them.
0: Okay, so we've got dry weather. Does that mean that it's cooler as well in the next couple of days across the top end?
12: It'll get slightly cooler. I can't promise anything too extreme, but yeah, especially by sort of Wednesday night and Thursday night, we're going to see large swathes of the inland parts of the top end getting below 20 overnight, and then we'll have a few nights like that. But unfortunately, in Darwin, we're probably only going to get as low as 22 overnight for the week.
0: Yeah, nice. All right, well, 22, it's heading in the right direction. Tom, some temperatures for today, please.
12: Yeah, so Darwin, we're going to see a max of 35. For the rural area, 35 as well. For Pearl and Gympie, we're going to see 35 too. Catherine, 34. Jabiru, all the way up at 37. Mm. Wadare, 34. Nullumboy, 31. And Grid Island, 31 as well. And Borroloola, 34.
0: All right, some high temperatures there. Thank you, Tom. Are you someone who likes to waste money on particular items that you may not use again?
12: I try my best to avoid it, but I did in fact buy myself quite a nice new set of golf clubs that I have not hit a golf ball with at all.
0: Tom, how long ago was that?
12: It was in November last year.
0: So what have they done? Just sat in your carport?
12: Yeah, they're really good at collecting dust, actually. So
0: damn.
12: Very useful in that aspect.
0: Are you going to use them at all? Is that what's going on? Are you just going to sell them?
12: No, the plan is still to use them. I've just been avoiding the wet season weather, but yeah, certainly looking for some good golfing days coming up.
0: All right. Well, good luck with that. Can I ask, you know, the rough range of which those golf clubs cost?
12: We'll just say there's four numbers in the
0: Tom,
12: total.
0: Bloody hell, mate. You've got to get out on the green, my friend.
12: Yes, that is certainly the plan.
0: Yes. All right. Fingers crossed. Good to talk to you. Thanks.
12: Thanks, Jess.
0: That's Tom Anderson at the Bureau of Meteorology. Have you done what Tom has done? Bought something with the best intentions or just seen something on the internet as well? I mean, there are many holes to be sucked down on the internet that will cost you money. So no shame this morning. Today is Budget Day in the Northern Territory. It's also the day that interest rates might rise. So we're talking all about finances this morning on ABC Darwin. You can let me know those things that you waste money on 0487 991 0057. It is 20 to 7. My name's Jess Ong. Really great to be hanging out with you on this Tuesday morning. And while we are focusing on finances, there's also maybe a more beautiful part of today to focus on as well, because it is International Day of the Midwife. They are the true unsung heroes of the birthing journey. I fell in love with my midwife when I had the two tiny bosses, and you're going to meet one of them next.
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0: Midwives, they are there at all times of the day, often doing a whole lot of hard work and just remaining quiet. That's probably one of the hardest things that a midwife needs to do. Today is International Day of the Midwife, and Nadine Tipping is a midwife here in the Northern Territory. She is also a CareFlight flight nurse. Good morning, Nadine.
15: Good morning, Jess. How are you?
0: I'm well. Happy International Day of the Midwife. Why do you do what you do?
15: Oh, it's really a passion. I became a midwife 22 years ago and still love it to this day. It's amazing being part of a birth journey with a woman and helping them celebrate bringing new life into the world.
0: I know. You do an extraordinary job. I was in love with my midwives when I had my two tiny bosses, because the things you do, you remain calm and quiet at all of the right times. You do, of course, work for CareFlight as well, and you had a baby born on board from Borroloola recently. What happened?
15: Yeah, so it was actually October 10th last year. I was on a different flight going to retrieve a different patient in Catherine when I was notified that there was a woman in the early stages of labour over in Borroloola. So the pilot and I diverted the aircraft to Borroloola so that we could try to get her to Darwin to birth in the hospital. But this little one had a different plan. And on arriving into Borroloola, the midwives had done an amazing job out at, and the remote area nurses had done an amazing job out at Borroloola. And they brought her out to the airstrip and just noticed that she was starting to develop more intense contractions and they were becoming more regular. So we quickly loaded her on the aircraft to start the journey.
0: And did you make it? Or was baby born high in the sky?
15: No, thankfully we made it just after landing. So we continued to work with Pun Pun throughout the flight, which is an hour and 45 minutes of flying time, so 970 kilometres. And we just landed in Darwin, and 7 minutes after landing, her baby made her entrance.
0: Oh, that's so extraordinary. I wonder, how do you get on with normal life, Nadine? Because, you know, once you bring a baby into the world, I know it's your job, but, you know, the highs, like, there's nothing quite like it. How do you then just go, oh, okay, I'm just going to go do some paperwork now?

0: and then make some lunch and go home.
1: Each birth is one to be celebrated, that's for sure. And, each one holds a little special place in your heart, because you develop this really strong bond in a very short period of time with the women and their families throughout the labour. And so it is, I think it's just remembering each birth and celebrating each birth and, knowing that you've played a part in their extraordinary journey.
0: Absolutely. And Nadine, what's one thing that you think everyone should know about being a midwife in the Northern Territory?
1: It's a really diverse practice. So we have midwives who work within the hospital system. We have midwives who help women facilitate their births at home in their own environments. We have remote area midwives who do an amazing, absolutely amazing job out in remote communities supporting women throughout their pregnancy journey. Supporting them to get into where they intend to give birth, as well as some midwives who actually fly out to some of the remote communities to do antenatal care and postnatal care as well. So it's very diverse what we practice as up in the territory.
0: Yeah, it's pretty incredible stuff that you do. And Nadine, from bringing babies into the world to getting money out into the world, are you someone who likes to buy some fun, frivolous things every now and then? Have you wasted money on anything lately?
1: Oh, look, I certainly know how to spend a bit of money every now and then.
0: Is there anything you've bought that you've thought, oh, I don't know if that was a good life choice?
1: I'm sure there's probably many things in the past, but yeah, I can't think of any
0: We'll let
1: just
0: those
1: offhand at the moment.
0: sit in the cupboard quietly. Good to talk to you, Nadine. Thank you.
1: Thanks.
0: That's Nadine Tipping. She is a Care Flight nurse and midwife today, the International Day of the Midwife, a moment to celebrate those wonderful people who help bring babies into the world and then just get along their day, whether that means, doing some paperwork and then heading off to the shops to potentially go and buy something that they don't necessarily need. Would love to know what you have spent some money on things that you don't need. Here's Tom from the Bureau.
2: Did in fact buy myself quite a nice new set of golf clubs that I have not hit a golf ball with at all.
0: Tom, how long ago was that?
2: It was in November last year.
0: So Tom at the Bureau of Meteorology bought a set of golf clubs that had four numbers in that price tag. Hasn't used them since, no, hasn't used them at all. Bought them in November last year. I want to know what you're wasting money on this morning. The things you've bought that you may not have used that were a good idea at the time. 0487 991 0 057. Before 7 o'clock, you're going to hear all about the world of sport, including the Gold Coast Suns. They head to Darwin this weekend for a couple of games. Also, a bit of an update as well in relation to the cricket. 14 to 7.

0: Great song, Kelly Clarkson, Since You've Been Gone on ABC Darwin, where it is 11 to 7. If you're getting dressed right now, you need to know that it's going to be 34 degrees today in Darwin and sunny. So a bit warm out there. Wear some short sleeves or some shorts. High tide of 7 metres at 26 past 8 and sunrise just around the corner at 7 to 7. Speaking of someone wearing shorts and someone else who knows his fashion, I've got Sean Party and Connor Cartwright. I bring up the two fashionistas because it is, of course, Met Gala Day as well today. All about Met Gala. Connor's
1: It's all happening. As you know, me and Sean are the two most fashion-conscious people
0: in the
1: entire
0: office.
1: Well,
0: I mean, I was looking
1: at
0: you this morning and Sean's wearing shorts and like a nondescript grey T-shirt. No offence, Sean.
2: A blank T-shirt, why not?
0: Yeah, well, I mean, live and love it.
1: It's the height of territory fashion. But the height of world fashion, apparently, is Anna Wintour. I've been told Fraggle Rock is the way to describe the outfit, or Muppets.
0: Yeah, she's wearing like a furry, greeny, blue thing.
1: Yeah, there's something a little bit, like it's got dark undertones that are sort of given evil. not suggesting Anna Wintour's evil, although Devil Wears Prada was apparently about her. And then Nicole Kidman's got more of a sort of, like, you know, like a Halloween devil costume. It's like red and shiny and there's some more sort of fluffy bits.
0: Yeah, you're doing a good job describing this. Now, of course, Met Gala is the equivalent of the Hollywood's Oscars or, you know, the Super Bowl. It's the night of nights where the who's who of the fashion industry come together to mark the opening of the Metropolitan Museum of Art's Costume Institute latest exhibition. So it happens every year. You can hear Connor in the background there just saying what's cool and what's not. It is, of course, in a little bit of contention this year because Amazon's Jeff Bezos has gotten behind it, which I think is making people a little bit uncomfortable, Connor?
1: Yeah, it's this move away from, so basically this nouveau riche type Bezoses and Elon Musks, etc., they would have sort of been shunned by this sort of thing in years gone past, but I guess it's this sort of move where you never could have bought your way into these things before, and for some reason now you can. Apparently, if you're the richest man in the world, you can make this all about
0: also
1: you.
0: Also your own, because they've provided the majority of funding for both the exhibition and the gala. And as Connor mentioned, the Met Gala this year being overseen by Nicole Kidman, Beyonce and Venus Williams. So if they're the people who you want to be giving the tick of approval to, then I suppose they're the ones at the helm to tell you whether you're sexy or not. But it does cost a lot of money, $100,000 or thereabouts for an individual ticket. So no budgeting there.
1: I don't think so, no. But I wonder if there'll be any what the menu is going to be, what you'd be expecting, like at least four courses, a dessert.
0: For $100,000?
1: Yeah, I'd say so.
0: Yeah, I'd be expecting
1: orange juice.
0: Than four courses. Well, look, you know, if you are just joining me, I paid $8 for a very small orange juice yesterday that Connor grilled me about. So we have been talking about budgets this morning, which don't extend to the Met Gala because it is budget day in the Northern Territory. Budget daddy for the House of the Northern Territory is Bill Yan. I wonder how budgets go in your place. Have you spent any money recently? Those things that you buy that you think, oh, that was a bit of a waste of money. My $75 epilator, I would add to that list. You can let me know on 0487 99 1057. The stuff you waste your money on. 7 to 7. Going to find out about what's making news in sport next, including some cricketing detail and also a bit of a faux pas by a Bulgarian football team. That's coming up.
3: 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We asked the self-described queen of banning things, retired Supreme Court judge Betty King. 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
8: Football is life.
0: Joining me this morning, Sean Party. It ain't no party like a Sean Party party. Good morning to you.
2: Good morning, Jess.
0: Now, you're a bit of a cricketing fan.
2: I love a bit of cricket.
0: Tell me about it. What's going on?
2: Well, look, you know, yesterday it was the Darwin and District's cricket competition Family Fun Day out there at Murara. I don't know if you've ever been to a Family Fun Day, but they're always good. Kids running around, competitions, people out there, games, activities, all sorts of palaver. But I do note there was a giveaway to the Test match against Bangladesh here in August. So I looked it up and I Googled it and we're 101 days away Test match cricket returning
0: to
2: Darwin.
0: Do we need a countdown calendar?
2: Oh, it's something like that, please.
0: Okay. All right.
2: Tomorrow marks 100 days to go. I cannot wait.
0: Excellent. Are you going along?
2: Well, of course, it's in the middle of the busiest time of year for arts lovers, the Darwin Festival, so it's going to be tight.
0: Arts and cricket, they go hand in hand, don't they? Surely. All right, 101 days until the test matches return to Darwin. The first time they've returned in 22 years or something like that, isn't it?
2: Extraordinary, right? Yeah.
0: All right. Someone else who's returning to the Northern Territory are the Gold Coast Suns.
2: Yeah, look, the Gold Coast Suns are coming back here on Friday week to have their two matches here for the season in the top end. But will their star, Ben Long, be joining them after, I don't know if you saw the footage on the weekend, Jess, he slung his opponent Clayton Oliver to the ground, which was ugly in itself, and then he kind of gives him a rub on the face, and then he grabs his, then after Clayton gets up, I can only describe it as a slap across the face. And this was all within about 3 metres of the referee, and of course being recorded by the TV crews. I just can't see how this, it's just ugly stuff.
0: Did anything come of that?
2: We're waiting for the tribunal, but I can't see him surviving till next week.
0: Okay, who do you support?
2: I'm a Swans fan. Cheer, cheer, the red and the white on top. And at our house, the other team is the Fremantle Dockers. So we are 1 and 2.
0: Okay. Well, I also support the Frio Dockers loosely.
2: Loosely. Okay. Yeah.
0: Well, they are a loose team.
2: Yeah. I mean, they've never won the flag. Maybe this is their year.
0: Yeah. I'm sure Matthew Pavlich thought that every single year until he just decided, you know what? There's no point anymore.
2: Yeah. Well,
0: just going to move on.
2: As a Sydney Swans fan, I'm very good at losing finals.
0: This is true. All right. Well, leaving all of those things behind. Steph Gilmore, what's she been up to?
2: Look, what an absolute champion Stephanie Gilmore is. This weekend, she won the Snapper Rocks Women's Surf League title, and it's in her hometown of the Gold Coast. It's the 7th time she's won it. She won it first as a 17-year-old, and so she's backing it up. Now, this has squashed the rumours of her demise. She had a bit of a hiatus. She did a little bit of a break, and she's had a comeback, and her first couple of surfs weren't the greatest. She was eliminated in the first round just recently, but the waves were pumping. It was a public holiday in Queensland like it was here in the Territory, and a massive home crowd beside her, and they went absolutely ape when she won the title. And look, she really is the greatest surfer ever. And the numbers are clearly in her favour. As I mentioned, this is her 7th win on the Gold Coast. It's her 34th overall Women's Surf League Championship event win. And that's from 51 appearances. 34 out of 51. They are really great stats. And, you know, she won that one first time as a wild card entry. And she's still a teenager. And she's still pumping it out.
0: Are you a surfer?
2: I wish. I only wish. I'm an aspirational surfer. I wish I had the skills.
0: I mean, you really got me there with the stats that you just making me laugh. That is really incredible stuff from Steph Gilmore. Also, the other thing I want to talk about is this stuff up by the Bulgarian football team. Please tell me about this story.
2: Look, like a top flight Bulgarian football team mourned one of their former players. Mm-hmm. At the start of the match, before discovering that, in fact, he was, in fact, still alive.
0: No.
2: Yeah. So during
0: like
2: the most
0: legitimately alive, not even in a hospital, but
2: legitimately alive.
0: Right.
2: So both teams were paused. They held a somber moment down on their knees. You can picture it, the green grass, the players all bent to have this somber moment before they kicked off the match. And then not long into the match, the Bulgarian teams are on their social media profusely apologising, wishing Petr Ganchev a long and happy life.
0: Oh, a bit of a stuff up there. There was also, just lastly, a stuff up as well with Taz Racing staff admitted that there was a spreadsheet error.
2: Yeah, look, this goes back to an event that occurred in February, but they've only just come out and admitted it. The peak body Taz Racing have admitted that the Hobart Cup, which I said is held in February, advertised as being 2,400 metres long, it was actually only 2,360 metres long. It was 40 metres short, and it just made me think about John Clark and Brian Dore back there at the Games, where the 100-metre track was not 100 metres.
0: I mean, we also had our own problem, didn't we? Perhaps Pool was not quite 50 meters, wasn't it? 49.3 centimeters or something like that. We all make mistakes. Yeah. Sean, excellent. Thank you for that great wrap in sport. Good to talk to you. I will be back with you on the other side of 7 o'clock, talking more about your budgeting, the things that you've wasted money on, and maybe how you're trying to save money as well. Perhaps that means leaving the car behind and using a bit of good old fashioned pedal power, because our bike shops have run off their feet at the moment. You'll hear more about that after 7 o'clock.
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0: Accused murderer Jefferson Lewis to face court for the first time today. Changes to capital gains tax and negative gearing on the way in the federal budget. And the Anti-Semitism Royal Commission continues in Sydney. This is ABC News. Good morning, I'm Jacqueline Breen. Ahead of an accused child killer's first appearance in court, Northern Territory authorities have made the rare decision to allow members of the public to stream the proceedings online. More from Courtney Barrett-Peters.
1: In an unusual move, NT Local Courts has released a link allowing people to watch Jefferson Lewis front Alice Springs Local Court for the first time. The 47-year-old is charged with murdering Kumanjai Little Baby after she disappeared from the old-timers' Aboriginal town camp a week ago. Mr. Lewis is also facing two other counts which cannot be disclosed for legal reasons unless he is committed to stand trial. The accused child killer is expected to appear via audio-visual link before Judge Anthony Hopkins this morning. He remains in custody in an undisclosed location in Darwin after he was evacuated from Central Australia over safety concerns.
0: Northern Territory Treasurer Bill Yan says today's NT budget will show the Territory's debt level is increasing at a slower rate than previous years. The mid-year update last December showed the Territory was in almost $12 billion of debt and rising after the CLP inherited an $11 billion hole from Labor. Despite record spends on law and order and corrections this budget, Mr. Yan says the NT government has slowed its net debt trajectory through savings in other areas, with a surplus on the cards in the next 3 to 4 years.
2: The previous government were increasing debt around about 22% per annum. We've got that down to 4%. So yes, debt is still going up, but at a much lower level. And we're now starting to see in our out years where that debt is starting to decrease and our revenue is increasing.
0: Next week's federal budget, meanwhile, will include changes to capital gains tax, negative gearing and the rules for trust funds in a major shake-up. Economics reporter Tom Crowley has the details.
3: Anthony Albanese and Jim Chalmers were adamant before the election that they would not revive Labor's 2019 platform to rein in tax concessions for investment properties. But after

0: set for an overhaul, and trusts could face a new minimum rate of tax. The budget will be delivered in 7 days.
1: The Reserve Bank is widely expected to increase interest rates again when it wraps up its two-day board meeting this afternoon. A steep rise in inflation caused by the jump in fuel prices amidst the war in the Middle East is expected to contribute to the RBA's forecast move to raise rates to 4.35%. Fiona Clark from Vantage Point Asset Management says the longer-term outlook is also becoming more uncertain.
2: I think we'll probably see the expectations for inflation tick up, and the RBA's expectations for when they'll taper off will be pushed further out. And we also might see a decrease in expectations of growth, which would highlight the twin problems of inflation rising and growth easing, and whether or not that leads to further rate rises going forward.
1: Overseas, the United Arab Emirates is threatening to become directly involved in hostilities with Iran after Iranian missile strikes hit its oil production facilities, an Emirati tanker, and injured several civilians. Here's Global Affairs editor Laura Tingle from Jerusalem.
3: The UAE faced more missile strikes than any other country when war broke out in the Gulf, and Iran once again targeted it yesterday. But the UAE, which has moved more openly into support of Israel and the US in recent weeks, appears to have had enough. A statement from its foreign ministry last night condemned the attacks as a dangerous escalation and a direct threat to the country's security, saying Abu Dhabi reserved its full and legitimate right to respond. A senior official was quoted on Israeli television as saying, "We will strike back," as talk of renewed assaults on Iran by both the US and Israel also escalate.
1: The World Health Organization says it's still working to confirm whether an outbreak of illness aboard a cruise ship in the Atlantic that's killed 3 people is a case of hantavirus. The WHO says it's working with local authorities from the island nation of Cape Verde, as well as the ship's crew, to conduct a health risk assessment. Hantaviruses are a family of viruses spread mainly by contact with rodents. Representative Anne Lindstrand says while there's no cause for wider concern, it is occasionally possible for this kind of virus to spread from human to human.
4: There are reports of some human-to-human transmission as well, particularly with a genomic strain called Andes. And that strain, we will know if that's the strain we're dealing with in the next 24 hours.
1: The Foreign Minister, Penny Wong, will travel to Fiji today to progress discussions on a new treaty, hoped to strengthen strategic and economic ties between the two countries. Fuel security will also be high on the agenda when Penny Wong meets with the Fijian Prime Minister as Pacific Islands grapple with supply chain disruptions and rising fuel costs. The trip follows meetings Australia has had with nations including Japan, China, Singapore and Malaysia. Back home in New South Wales, 3 people have died in a boating tragedy off the state's north coast. Police have confirmed 2 members of the local marine rescue organisation are among the dead after their rescue craft rolled on the Ballina Bar early last night as crews went out to help a yacht in distress. 1 person was winched from the water by a rescue helicopter crew, while 3 other people made it to shore where they were treated by paramedics. A search is continuing for any survivors. But Ballina Shire Deputy Mayor Damien Loon says it's a difficult day for the local community.
5: This is a tragedy, and there's going to be locals here that have lost their lives. And we're resilient, we'll respond to this, but at the same time, our heartfelt condolences go out to any of the families and members of the Marine Rescue, etc., that have been affected by this terrible circumstances overnight.
1: The Royal Commission on Anti-Semitism and Social Cohesion will today hear more personal accounts of anti-Jewish hate in the second day of public hearings. Gavin Coote reports.
6: The first hearing block is examining the prevalence of anti-Semitism and yesterday heard from a dozen witnesses, including Shana Gutnick, the daughter of Reuben Morrison, who was killed in the Bondi Beach terror attack. She told the Commission of how she's been the target of abuse due to her Jewish identity. Rabbi Benjamin Elton, the chief minister of Sydney's Great Synagogue, also gave evidence, detailing how he and staff have dealt with rampant online abuse and criminal threats. The inquiry is expected to hear from more members of the Jewish community this morning.
1: A teenager with multiple disabilities stranded for days in Vanuatu following the deadly 2024 earthquake is taking the Australian government to the Federal Court for Discrimination. National Disability Affairs reporter Naz Campanella.

0: explains.
1: Sean Semble Lynch and his family allege he was refused access to the Defence Force flights used to evacuate hundreds of other Australians after the 7.3 magnitude quake. The now 15-year-old lives with a vision impairment, cerebral palsy, and uses a wheelchair. His lawyers from the Justice and Equity Centre will argue that Sean was treated less favourably than non-disabled people due to his disabilities, and authorities did not assess whether adjustments could have been made. The ABC contacted the Department of Foreign Affairs and Trade and the Australian Defence Force for a response, but the government said they are not able to comment on a matter before the courts.
0: With sport now, here's Mark Adenall.
2: Brisbane Lions player Kobe Evans is being investigated over the alleged use of a homophobic slur in the VFL at the weekend. The club says the 18-year-old midfielder apologised multiple times, both during and after the match, after the alleged comment was made to a Coburg opponent. Brisbane is working with both Coburg and the AFL on addressing the issue. The AFL says the incident has been referred to the league's integrity unit. Mitch Marsh has smashed 44 runs, including 4 fours and 3 sixes for the Lucknow Supergiants in their 6-wicket loss to the Mumbai Indians in cricket's Indian Premier League. And in surfing, Stephanie Gilmore and Ethan Ewing have completed a winning double for Australia at the Gold Coast Pro. 38-year-old Gilmore claimed victory for the first time since her full-time return to the tour. The 8-time world champion defeated Brazil's Luana Silva. In the men's final, Ewing had a win over Japan's Connor O'Leary.
0: Turning to the weather, sunny conditions for Darwin heading to a top of 35 degrees today. Right now it's 25. Nhulunbuy heading to a top of 31. Katherine, 34. Tennant Creek, 26. Alice Springs expected to reach a top of 22 degrees today. Right now it's just 5 degrees. 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
0: Good morning, and I am just reading on the ABC News website that the RBA is widely forecast to deliver its third rate hike of 2026 as it grapples with rising inflation. So hold your breath at 2 o'clock NT time, my friends, because that's when the RBA are handing down their decision. Have been talking finance today because, of course, today is budget day in the Northern Territory. Going into lockup very soon. You'll be hearing more on that from Lara Stimson after 8:30. I've been wondering about the budgets at your house. Have you wasted money on stuff recently? I spent $8 on an orange juice yesterday. Barely touched the sides. That was a poor life choice. Have you made any poor life choices when it comes to wasting money? And

0: potentially, I don't know, what do? Just gather dust, basically, like Tom at the Bureau of Meteorology.
1: Did in fact buy myself quite a nice new set of golf clubs that I have not hit a golf ball with at all.
0: Tom, how long ago was that?
1: It was in November last year.
0: So Tom's golf clubs have sat untouched. They do have a four-figure price tag attached to them as well. Have sat untouched since November last year. The silly things that you buy, you can let me know on 0487 991 0057. Like I said, budget day today, interest rate day as well. So all things looking at the world of finance, just how good are you at budgeting? Put your head in the sand. Sometimes I do, to be honest, and hence why I do sometimes spend my money on silly things. I was also sharing a story about how I spent $75 on an epilator, you know, those torture devices. I thought this will be cheaper than waxing, surely. How painful can it be? I've waxed all my life. Let me tell you, those rotating tweezers, fairly painful. So I have not used the $75 epilator. It just sits on the shelf. Some cheeky person on the text line says, well, Jess, $75 on an epilator. Yes, that was. I won't go on and read the rest of their text because it is a little bit revealing for this time of the day, 13 past 7. Let me know what you have wasted your money on, 0487 991 0057. Someone else saying, it's my missus. She spends hundreds on phone games like Tower War and Candy Crush. Now that is wasted money, says this person from Wisely Anonymous. Very wise indeed, my friend. Thank you for your text. Maybe the way that you are saving money and making sure that your budgets are aligning is by ditching the car and jumping on the bike instead. Maybe you're using pedal power to get around and save your dollar bills, because lots of Darwin bike shops are so busy at the moment. They're overrun with people wanting to get their bikes fixed or to buy new bikes. You're going to be hearing from one of them very soon. But first, Hina has given me a call. Hello, Hina.
2: Hey, Jess. How are you going?
0: I'm well. What have you wasted your money on?
2: So I was in Europe and I went to go get a facial because, you know, I'm in Paris. What am I going to do?
0: Absolutely.
2: And then the lady kept talking to me and she asked me if I was a local.
0: Mm-hmm.
2: And I wanted the best.

0: going to use again.
1: So, did you use it at all?
0: No, they're just sitting at home staring at me, thinking, this is what you spent 8 euros on.
1: I mean, 8 euros, what's that? That's like $20, isn't it?
0: Yeah. Oh,
1: Oh.
0: no. Nah, 16. Oh,
1: Okay,
0: less. Nah.
1: still, you know. Wow, okay. $14 on a sponge.
0: I mean, to be fair, she did a really good job because she thought I was a local. I wasn't just a tourist. So I think it paid off.
1: I love that. That is such a good story. Good to talk to you this morning. Thank you.
0: You too.
1: That's Hina. Spent $14 on a sponge when she was in Europe to get a facial. What have you wasted money on this morning? Let's come together and celebrate all of those silly decisions. You can let me know on 1300 057 222. It is a quarter past seven. If you're getting dressed right now, your top temperature 34 degrees and sunny, so a bit of a warm one today. Your next high tide of 7 meters at 26 past eight. And yes, have been talking about the budgets because today is budget day. How are you saving money? Maybe it involves jumping on your bike and ditching the car, leaving it at home. You're going to hear from one bike shop very soon who've been run off their feet. Everyone's been coming to get their bikes fixed. That's next.
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1: Yeah, have you been dinging the bike to get people out of the way? A two wheel's really better than four because it seems that is the way. That's the new trend. Bikes are hot right now. But Phil from Bike Fixing Coconut Grove always thinks bikes are hot. Hello, Phil.
3: Morning, Jess. How are you?
1: I'm well. Tell me, why are bikes so hot? Why are they better than cars?
3: That's a very loaded question, Jess. I think in the context of the urban environment, we definitely use our cars too much, even before the cost of fuel went up. Bikes are a fantastic, efficient way to get around. I think if you live remote or rural, there's absolutely a lot more hurdles to just jumping on your bike and going down the shops and picking up a liter of milk. But yeah, I find I live about 8 kilometres from where I work. If I was to take the car, I'd be sitting at traffic lights for almost the same amount of time that I'd be actually rolling. So jumping on the bike, ducking through the suburbs, rolling into work, not having to think about parking and that sort of thing is just works for me.
1: What do you reckon? I know Lara Stimson's been talking a lot about bikes and, whether the top end should get some bike lanes as well on particular roads. That's a conversation that she's been having over the last week or so on mornings. I mean, does something, our love of bikes and our use of bikes, does it truly come down to the infrastructure available, or, are there bigger things at play as well, like the weather?
3: Not entirely. I think we turn to the car because it's a habit, and and we perceive it to be easy and convenient. But it's becoming an expensive habit, so their use of it a bit more. I've been riding a bike in Darwin for sort of 20 years, and for the last 10 years been choosing the bike over the car. So I can say that I think Darwin cycling infrastructure is excellent. There can always be improvements to cycling and pedestrian infrastructure, especially again in the urban environment and in the CBD. We could do with making it far more pedestrian focused than car focused. There's livable cities around the world that have proven that that is better economically and for the quality of life. So there's no argument that cars are needed, but at the same time, it's just a tool we overuse in most occasions.
1: It is 18 past seven on ABC Darwin. My name's Jess Ong. You're hearing from Phil. He's from Bike Fix in Coconut Grove. Pretty busy at the moment as more people want to get their bikes fine-tuned. Maybe the fuel prices forcing you to dust off your bike and jump on it, use some pedal power instead of putting your pedal to the metal. Is that the case that you found, Phil? You've had more of an uptick in business over the last few months?
3: Absolutely. I would say that inquiries for people getting their bike fixed have gone up 4 or 5 times in the first sort of month since the fuel crisis began. But it doesn't always translate to work because a lot of the time I'm finding the bikes that are coming out simply aren't worth fixing. They've been sitting in the back shed too long, or they're a cheaper, poorer quality bike in the first place, so they're not worth putting the time and money in.

0: to get them rolling. So I'm sort of quietly encouraging people to think about how they're spending the money rather than just throw good money at bad. I think unless you're prepared to invest in a decent quality bike that fits the purpose for what you want to do, you're not going to have the best experience and your money.
1: Okay.
0: So yeah, I think it's not just a sort of an open shut case of throw a few bucks at your bike and you'll be riding to work. I think you have to think a bit bigger than that. And if it's going to be a long-term thing that you're going to do, definitely invest properly, just like you would in your motor car to keep it roadworthy and safe.
1: Good point. All right. So what does that look like exactly if I was deciding to commute from where I live into the CBD? It's about 12 kilometres. What would I need?
0: I think these days, as the price of everything has gone up, so have bikes. A decent bike, you're looking at about $1,500 now to buy a new decent bike. Repairs to an older bike that is a good quality bike, you'd probably be looking at sort of $400 and $500 if you need tires and gear cables and drivetrain repairs and things like that. So it definitely adds up, but the cost of repairing bikes in Australia is obviously higher than the cost of building bikes in the factories that they're made. So you have to also sort of consider that part of the economy.
1: And have your prices gone up, Phil? Your cost of things have.
0: My costs have gone up, mostly delivery costs of the boxes of components and things that I bring up. I haven't needed to pass that on yet, but as the new financial year kicks in, I think I'll probably have to just put things up a little bit just to help cover that seeing margin rate.
1: Yeah, all right. Well, good to hear that you're busy and that more people are jumping on their bikes. And Phil, have you wasted money on anything lately, something that you've bought?
0: Oh yes, I think the amount of beer that I buy could definitely go down, not just for my health, but yeah, I've noticed that when you buy a beer now in a pub or a club, it's about $10 or $12. So hearing you say you paid $8 for an orange juice, I think that's a better choice than buying a schooner of beer for
1: Yes, you
0: sure.
1: reckon that's a waste of money. Your beer's a waste of money, Phil.
0: Well, yeah, I think there's probably more economical ways to drink it, so you know.
1: This is true. You just got to get on your bike and have a beer or something like that, hey?
0: Well, now I think that's how I justify it. I fight a lot, so I can feel my body a bit that way. But no, I think just all around, just being more conscious and aware of what you're spending would probably help, you know.
1: Absolutely, as always. Hey, good to talk to you, Phil. Thanks, mate.
0: Thanks a lot, Jess.
1: See
0: Bye-bye.
1: Phil from Bike Fix in Coconut Grove reckons that he wastes money on beer. I'm sure a few of you would argue against that being a waste of money. I was guilty of that as well, actually, on Friday night, 22 past 7 on ABC Darwin. Our very own Lil Watkins has hit the streets. You're going to hear from her before half past 7 to find out what other people are spending their money on. That's coming up.

0: That's Simon and Garfunkel, Homeward Bound on ABC Darwin, where it is 25 past seven. Have been talking all about the budget today. It is budget day in the Northern Territory. Also, the RBA expected to hand down a decision regarding interest rates. That's going to happen around 2 o'clock NT time. After half past seven, we are going to go behind the scenes of the budget process. I know we hear about what the budget is and the numbers, but what does it actually look like? How do they determine these things? You are going to be hearing from one politician to get the latest on that. But as I mentioned, talking budgets, Lil Watkins has been pounding the pavement asking about your budgets. Hello, Lil.
1: Hello, Jess. Yes, I'm hanging out around Smith Street at the moment, just walking up and down, basically asking people if they have any tips for us with our budget to plug those leaky holes, and just how, I guess, a few of them have gone throughout life, whether they budgeted or not.

0: you have a budget?
1: No, we just go and have fun.
0: And you're up here travelling as well?
1: Yeah, we are, from New South Wales. Yep.
0: Beautiful. And so you could do that with no budget? Just send it.
1: Just get the tickets and go. Just go and have fun. That's all it's about.
0: Money. Do you budget?
2: I do, yeah. I was not for a long time, but now I'm trying to do it.
0: What do you do? What's your strategy for it?
2: I'm just trying to, at the end of the week, write all of the expense I've been spending during the week, and then I'm trying to see where I could spend less money. It's probably coffee for me, but anyway.
0: Where's your leak, your things that you maybe spend more money on that you shouldn't?
2: Yeah, I think coffee, going out, and all of that.
0: And it sounds like you're a traveler as well. Does that make you better at budgeting?
2: Yeah, I am. I think yes, because you have to be sure that whenever you move somewhere else, you still have money to start a new life and everything. Otherwise, you are just going to be homeless.
0: Any tips for people?
2: Just start budgeting everything. See where you spend money and if you're okay with spending that much money wherever you spend the money. And I think it's always good to know what we spend. Money.
0: Do you budget?
3: I do, yes.
0: Are you any good at it?
3: Well, yeah, it must be all right. I haven't gone broke so far.
0: So that you could give our government a few tips?
3: Well, yeah, look, be wise, be smart, don't do anything silly, don't go broke.
0: Have you found when you do your budget that you have any leaks?
3: Yeah, look, there's always those things that come up that it's unforeseen, you don't know about. But it's making sure that you've got a little bit of extra cash there for a rainy day and making sure that you don't touch that cash in case that rainy day does come around.
0: And are you pretty good at keeping restricted so you have that extra cash, or is there any kind of silly spends you've done lately?
3: Oh, look, holidays, kids, the wife, it always creeps in.
0: What'd you get for the wife?
3: Some clothes, jewellery.
0: Happy wife, happy life?
3: Absolutely.
0: So it's an investment?
3: Absolutely, yes. Big investment for the future.
4: Money. I don't have a budget, but because of my age, I've learned to understand what I'm spending and know when I'm going over my budget, if you call it a budget.
0: Can I ask how old you are?
4: 72.
0: So this whole time, your whole life, never budgeted, but you just have kind of intuitively known?
4: Yeah, because the parents teach you, or taught us when we were young, taught us to have an emergency account so that for anything that died, the electrical appliances, you were right. And yeah, we bought up on second-hand clothes and things like that, so it's only natural. I op shop now all the time. Hello? I don't think you could do it if you didn't op shop. Money.
5: That's the ABC's Lil Watkins. She was hitting the pavement a little bit earlier. She's still out and about if you want to share your budgeting tips with her, because that's interesting, isn't it? Who does actually teach you to run a budget? I suppose now, can try and go to the internet and they've got spreadsheets there, but it does require a bit of skill and patience and also some acceptance on how things might be in the budgeting world. Maybe it's easy to chuck your head in the sand every now and then. Anyway, the things you waste money on, let me know. 0487 991 0057. And as Lil says, the things you're doing to plug those holes so you don't waste money anymore. It is coming up to the latest in ABC News. On the other side, going behind the scenes of the budget, the process involved. More on that after 7:30.
6: Good morning, Jacqueline Breen with ABC News. The man accused of killing 5-year-old Kumanjai little baby in Alice Springs will face court today. Jefferson Lewis has been charged with murdering Kumanjai little baby after she disappeared from the Alzheimer's Aboriginal town camp a week ago. The 47-year-old is also facing two other charges, which can't be disclosed for legal reasons. In an unusual move, NT Local Courts has released a link allowing members of the public to watch this morning's proceedings online. Funding has been announced for more than 150 new police officers in the Northern Territory as part of the NT budget, which is set to be announced in full later this morning. The funding is part of a $1.7 billion investment in law and order, which also includes funds for 150 new corrections officers and 100 public safety officers, as well as nearly $500 million for upgrades to police stations and corrections infrastructure. The government says the funding represents its continued commitment to law and order. Economists are tipping the Reserve Bank will increase interest rates once again later today. Sam Wilkinson has the latest.
7: The expectation is that interest rates will go up by a quarter of a percentage point to 4.35%. That would be the third such increase this year and take the official cash rate back to where it was in 2024. Headline inflation came in at 4.6% last week, driven in most part by high fuel prices. However, the RBA's preferred measure of underlying inflation, which excludes fuel and other volatile items, came in steady at 3.3%. But it's still above that 2 to 3% target range the RBA has been looking for. After the announcement is made this afternoon, RBA Governor Michelle Bullock will speak to the media and explain the bank's thinking.
6: Federal Energy Minister Chris Bowen says he still expects electric vehicle sales to be strong as the government winds back tax breaks for some new EV buyers. The popular policy, which exempts EVs from the fringe benefits tax, will be progressively reined in from next year because it's costing the budget about 10 times more than forecast. Chris Bowen says keeping the benefit is appropriate because the country wants more EVs, but he says this change is sensible.
8: Which does save $1.7 billion over the forward estimate. So that's, you know, it is a substantial saving, but it's a better calibrated support for EV purchases. The country benefits when we have a higher EV take-up.
6: New South Wales police have confirmed two of three people who died in a boating emergency last night were members of a local volunteer rescue organisation. Six crew of the Marine Rescue Organisation were responding to a yacht in distress off South Ballina on the New South Wales north coast early last night when their vessel rolled while crossing the bar. The ambulance service says one person was winched from rough seas by a helicopter crew and three others made it to shore on their own. Marine Area Commander Superintendent Joe McNulty says it's a terrible tragedy.
9: Very unfortunately, very tragically, two marine rescue officers from the Ballina unit have lost their lives going to the aid of a stricken vessel in distress.
6: The High Court will consider a landmark copyright case today involving a Victorian halal goat abattoir and covert footage gathered by a group of animal rights activists. Elizabeth Byrne reports.
10: The footage was collected by Farm Transparency International between January and April 2024 using hidden cameras. The activists admitted trespassing and were ordered to pay damages. The real trouble arose when, on appeal, the federal court transferred copyright to the abattoir. The activists will ask the High Court today to throw out the ruling, but the abattoir owners are resisting the appeal. Human rights lawyers and journalists have asked to contribute to the case, fearing an impact on the public interest.
6: To sport, Manchester City has scored in stoppage time to salvage a 3-3 draw with Everton in English Soccer's Premier League. Everton was up 3-1 before City pegged one back in the 83rd minute, then secured a 97th minute equaliser. The result means Manchester City is 5 points behind Arsenal at the top of the table, although City still has a hand in the game. Darwin heading to a top of 35 today. It's 25 at the moment. Alice to reach 22. It's 5 right now. ABC News.
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13: Good to be with you on Tuesday, the 5th of May. It is Budget Day. You'll be hearing a whole lot more about that throughout the day. I've said day many times in that sentence. You will be hearing more about the budget after 8:30 with Lara Stimson and throughout the day on ABC Darwin. You'll be also, I'm going to take you behind the scenes actually, because you know when you're organising budgets at your house, maybe you'd like, I don't know, pour yourself some wine, get some cheese, really lean into it, maybe put your bathrobe on as you're working out what you're spending money on in your household. But is that the same in the big house of the Northern Territory government? I'm going to take you behind the scenes very soon. But first, let's see how the roads are looking.
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13: Tim Adderwell is at the Australian Traffic Network. 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
15: Good morning. We've got a pretty cruisy start to your day. No real dramas to report at this stage. The run into and out of the city is looking relatively smooth across Tigerburner Drive and the Stuart Highway. There is some works happening around Linco Road at Palmerston Regional Hospital. Some slight delays will be across the day, but relatively drama-free. Also, roadworks on Rustenia Avenue around Terry Drive allow some extra time when passing through there, but otherwise all pretty good.
13: Excellent. Thank you. That is Tim Adderwell from the Australian Traffic Network at 24 to 8 on ABC Darwin. My name's Jess Ong. If you're just getting dressed, a top of 34 degrees today and sunny, your next high tide of 7 metres at 26 past 8. Later this morning, have been talking a lot about budgets because today is budget day here in the Northern Territory. It is also the day that the RBA will hand down their decision about whether interest rates will rise. You'll get that announcement around 2 o'clock this afternoon. So have been focusing on where you spend your money and if you waste your money at all. Were you like me and spent $75 on an epilator, those torture machines with the rotating tweezers that have just sat on my shelf? Or maybe you were like Hina, who was in Europe and spent €8 on a sponge that she has not used at all. Chanel Tobin.
16: Good morning.
13: What have you spent your money on?
16: You've reminded me of two, prompted by your previous talk backers. I think it was your weather guy talking about golf clubs?
13: Yeah, he spent a four-figure price tag on golf clubs in November, has not used them.
16: Okay, so I see your golf clubs and raise you an acoustic guitar, a brand new acoustic guitar that was purchased about 5 years ago. Resplendent with a beautiful case and a guitar strap and a plectrum and all the bits.
13: And all the best
16: intentions. Because I was going to become the next Missy Higgins. I have not played one song on that acoustic guitar in 5 years. And I went to Mataranka on the weekend and there was a full-blown kumbaya happening around the campfire.
13: Mate.
16: And I wasn't there playing my guitar. That's one. The other one is I went to a fancy pants salon locally. And because I had a voucher to get a facial, and so they obviously thought I was a bit fancier than I actually am because I got my facial with my voucher. And then they said, hey, let's set you up with a skin routine, and started giving me all these products. And I went, oh, great, thank you, that's wonderful. Nothing had a price tag on it. I ended up spending $600.
13: Oh, stop it.
16: Because I was too embarrassed to say anything. And I was like, okay, tap. Hope this works. Hope my card doesn't decline.
13: Lara Stimson has just joined the conversation as well. Her facial expression looking very similar as mine. $600, Shaz, that is ridiculous.
16: I almost cried on the way home.
13: I would have genuinely cried. Absolutely.
17: $600 is that figure where typically I would do what you did, which is just go, oh, yep. No worries.
13: Yeah.
17: Like I think I bought once
13: skincare
17: a $60 tote bag or something. And I was like, well, that's just how the cookie's going to crumble today. $600 may stop
16: look
17: me.
16: Look at me. I'm
13: gorgeous.
17: I mean,
13: you are.
17: You do have that.
13: You really are.
17: I apologize for the face because I should have just
16: your
17: gone, well, this
16: on the
17: makes
16: floor.
17: Sense.
16: Yeah.
17: That's a $600 face right there.
13: Holy dooly. Okay. Can you top that? The things that you've wasted money on more than $600. Thank you very much.
16: Thanks.
13: Chanel Tobin taking her glowy skin and her beautiful musical ability out the door. Lara Stimson, anything else that you've spent money on?
17: Well, can I just tell you something that I'm trying to spend money on?
13: Oh, yes, I'm hearing.
17: My parking. And
13: one would argue that is a waste of money every day.
17: Yes, the fines are a waste of money. Wait, it just worked. I was just going to tell you that the office-wide, we couldn't get into the app, and I was going to see if anybody else had been having the same issues
13: of it not working,
17: but it seems to have just gone through for me. Anyway, if anyone else is having issues, let me know. I'll try and do a hunt, because I remember last time it was down, we all, the council, I think, decided that they would waive everyone's parking for the day or something like that. Anyway, it's budget time. You know who's not wasting any money? Bill Yan. And can I read you this?
13: Big Daddy Bill Yan. Okay. Big budget daddy. The
17: Jess's
13: budget
17: words,
13: boss.
17: Not mine, mate. Let me make that very clear. this report from the NT News had me giggling this morning. This is how it reads. It's like a dramatic reading. What's in the budget, Bill? A reporter asked NT Treasurer Bill Yan on Monday afternoon. Mr. Yan took a deep breath. This is a budget for everyday Territorians, focusing on Territorians' needs, he began. It's a budget that has a common sense approach. We have been very responsible in the development of it. with Chief Minister Leah Fenocchiaro nodding on in approval. Ms. Deanne said the key message was that the government would rid itself of wasteful spending. So what can Territorians expect from the 2026-27 budget? Anyway, hilarious.
18: Oh, I love it.
17: But also very serious. It is budget day today. Yippee, get excited. You may just not give a rat's. We've been assured that this is a no surprises budget. It's a common sense budget. It's doing all the things that the government said it would. But it's always in the finer details where you learn the true treasures or potential surprises of the budget. So I'm very keen to dive into that. Budget lockup is from 9 when everyone flicks through the papers. You'll hear from Jack Hislop before then. And hopefully you'll hear from the Treasurer tomorrow. I'm finessing those details to unpack exactly what's in it. But also briefly want to touch on the federal budget, because government sources have locked in the trio that they're focusing on in the federal budget: capital gains tax, negative gearing, and trusts. If it feels a bit like 2019 to you, I don't blame you. That's what Bill Shorten took to the election, reforms on all of those things, and it went down like a lead balloon. It was the election he was meant to win, and he lost. But the whole thing is that they're wanting to focus on a younger generation. This is a budget they want younger generations to be better off. Is that fair? Should budgets be focused on younger generations, the people who are coming up, or should they be focused on older generations who've worked so hard for the country we live in?
18: Well, one would say, shouldn't the budget just factor all of us in?
17: You would think, but what should the focus be? I don't know. Talking about all those things this morning.
18: All right. Dollar bills in the minds may not be in the hands, though. That is what is being covered on ABC Darwin this morning. You can let me know what you have wasted money on. My epilator, Shaz's guitar. I heard a text from someone who said I wasted money on a battery-operated water pick. I shot myself in the eye and cleaned out my sinuses twice. It's in a cupboard now as I contemplate the $80 I spent on this torture machine. That reminds me of a snot sucker that I also got for the tiny bosses. I think I spent over $100 on this snot sucker when they were both congested to all hell. And I thought, surely this will help them out. Mate, try and stick something up a kid's nose and have them lie still and then have it be effective. Did not use it at all. So much like your water pick, the snot sucker also sits on the shelf unattended to, unused. Thank you for getting in touch. You've got a little bit longer to let me know what you've wasted your money on. 0487 991 057. It is 17 to 8. Wasting money, though, that's not what governments intend to do. So what really happens behind the scenes? How does the government make decisions about what's included? We're going to go there next.
19: Hi, I'm Melissa Clark. On AM After 8, subsidies for EVs will be wound back in the budget. Energy Minister Chris Bowen is my guest. And the US and Iran resume hostilities. Is the ceasefire over?
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18: Now, maybe budget time at your house is really sexy. You put your bathrobe on, you settle down with your partner, you've got candles, wine, cheese. Everyone's really getting in the mood. But is that the case in the big house of the government? Well, Justine Davis is the independent member for Johnston. She's been doing a series on social media about how the budget works exactly. Good morning, Justine.
20: Hey, Jess. How are you going?
18: I'm well. How does the budget work exactly?
20: Well, what a great question. And one of the things for me, and that's sort of what I've been trying to explain on social media, is that I always thought that the budget was completely

0: confusing. I felt like it was something I was never going to be able to understand. And I think that's the way politicians want us to think. It's made like it's very mysterious, but actually it's not that complicated. So when I came into the job I've got now, I thought I need to learn about how all this works because I'm going to be part of those conversations, and asked all the people I could think of, including Treasury, the Auditor General, the people that are about talking about how our money works, to explain it to me. And I got a really simple explanation, which was from the Auditor General, in fact, who said it's not a complicated process. Budgets are about money in, money out, and then a value-based decision in the middle. And that's exactly what our government does. They have a big pile of money, and here in the Northern Territory, most of it comes actually from the federal government, so almost 80%. So we get almost 80% of our budget from the federal government. And then our government, our Northern Territory government, sits down with that money and decides what they're going to do with it based on what they think the priorities are.
1: And how do they work out what's included and what those priorities are exactly? Because, I've seen a media release come out from the government this morning that they're spending $1.73 billion to keep Territorians safe. That's the budget that's allocated to law and order. So that includes upgrades to infrastructure, more police and correction staff, funding for support programs. Like, how do they prioritise those things, Justine?
0: Great question, Jess. So the process of what happens is that by the end of last year, all the different government departments and agencies and community organisations and NGOs and community service organisations can put in what's called a budget bid. So they can say, this is what we think is important to spend money on into the future. And that all goes to Cabinet. So Cabinet is all the ministers in the Northern Territory government. And then they sit down together. I don't know what happens in that room. So I can't tell you how those conversations happen. But they have conversations and they work out what they're going to prioritise spending money on. And in fact, those conversations are secret for 30 years, so none of us are going to know what conversations happen. We're going to find out in a couple of hours what the results of those conversations were, but we're not going to hear, what happened for a long time.
1: It is 13 to 8 on ABC Darwin. You're hearing from Justine Davis. She's the independent member for Johnston, having a chat to me, Jess Ong, on ABC Darwin Breakfast, talking about what goes on behind the scenes. And Justine, I was just talking to Lara Stimson about the federal budget and how there is going to be a focus on younger generations and supporting them through, making life possible. Do you think that a budget should be for everyone, or does it need to be focused on particular generations and groups at certain times?
0: 100% of budget should be for everyone, for every single person, no matter where they live, no matter how old they are. The budget and the government's job is to create a budget that looks after the needs of every single person that they're responsible for. So for our government, for every person in the Northern Territory.
1: And do you enjoy the budget lockup? It's where everyone, goes behind closed doors and eats a scone or three and looks over the papers. Is it a good process?
0: I don't get to go into the budget lockup, I don't know. I also don't know what happens in that room. So the first time that I'll see the budget is same as everyone else when it's tabled in Parliament at 10 o'clock this morning.
1: Of course. Okay, it's just the journos, isn't it, who get to be involved in that lockup alongside the politicians to cast their eyes over. All right, Justine. Well, no doubt we'll be hearing from you soon to go through the finer details. Good to talk to you.
0: You too. Thanks, Jess.
1: And Justine, sorry, before I let you go, are you still there?
0: Yeah.
1: Have you wasted money
0: yeah.
1: recently? Have you bought a $75 epilator like I did and never used it?
0: I have not bought a $75 epilator, but I have bought a lot of things that sit on a shelf and never get used. So there's plenty of those things there in my house, I can tell you.
1: Good to know. You are also one of us, Justine. Thanks so
0: yes,
1: much.
0: Yes, I am indeed. Thank you, Jess.
1: Thanks.
0: Bye.
1: That's Justine Davis. She is the independent member for Johnston, just giving you a bit of a behind-the-scenes look on how the budget process happens here in the Northern Territory. It is 11 to 8 on ABC Darwin. Had a few texts from you. Someone on the text line saying, a waste of money. Were the footy boots I bought, I wore them 4 times before I literally hung them up to stick to what I know. Thank you. Be your text. Also, someone else saying skincare that works and you can see results with is not a waste. That was following on from the chat I had with Chanel Tobin, who spent $600 on skincare she didn't even want. This person saying, I regret not spending more money on skincare and less money on coffee every single day. Thank you for your

thoughts. You can keep them coming. The things you've wasted money on, 0487 991 0057. You can also give me your thoughts on the budget. Always interested, keeping you company for another 10 minutes or so. A top of 34 degrees today, Darwin, and sunny. Your next high tide at 26 past 8 with 7 metres. And speaking of high tides, there are a few people who headed to WA over the weekend to complete the Lake Argyle swim. You're going to hear from someone who was part of the men's team who broke the race record in less than 4 hours, swimming 20 kilometres. That's coming up after this song.

0: Oh, one of my favourite songs from the White Stripes. That's from quite a few years ago now. That's Hotel Yorba on ABC Darwin. And if you are just joining me, you may have missed my conversation with my two fashionistas, Sean Pardy and Connor Cartwright. It is the Met Gala today. It is the night of nights amongst the fashionistas of the world. And in a bit of spotlight at the moment because Amazon's Jeff Bezos and his wife, Lauren Sanchez, have put a whole lot of money behind this night, and so it's sort of muddied the waters in some ways. But I've just been flicking through the costumes. Holy moly! Well, there's some beautiful outfits that people are wearing, but there is also an outfit from French content creator and podcaster Lina Marfouf. It's worth checking out. She literally has a pair of hands that are covering her top half, quite literally a pair of bronzed hands, and some draped fabric, if you can call it that, on her bottom half. It's quite a look. So keeping up to date with the Night of Nights at the Met Gala, definitely worth checking out. There's some beautiful outfits. Also some very interesting ones as well. The things you can get away with when you have got power and money, hey, access to all of those fashionista stylists. Anyway, just something that's happening in the world today. It is 7 to 8, sorry, on ABC Darwin. My name is Jess Ong, and don't know whether the fashion scene was well and truly thriving down at Lake Argyle or across at Lake Argyle. Lots of people headed over there to take on the swim like they do every year. 400 swimmers competing in the Lake Argyle swim, despite the fact that there was a crocodile bite a day earlier. And the Darwin Buff Swimming Club did very well over in Lake Argyle. Kylie Schultz was the first female in the 20-kilometre solo with a time of 6 hours and 17 minutes. And James Smith was part of the 20-kilometre men's team who broke the race record in a time of 3 hours, 50 minutes and 37 seconds. Good morning, James.
1: Morning, Jess. How are you?
0: Oh, I'm probably feeling a little bit better than you. You've basically done 400 lengths of a pool. How hard was that?
1: It was quite tough, actually. It was, yeah, quite a good swim this year.
0: Yeah, I feel like you're really underselling it there. What were the conditions like?
1: The conditions were pretty good. It was quite flat on the water, not too choppy, which is always nicer, makes it a lot easier to swim.
0: And how do you keep going and going and going, James? Did you ever want to just give up?
1: Yeah, always. You just think of, like, the finish and it all ending, really.
0: All right, so that's just what keeps you going, the end, the possibility of the end.
1: Yep.
0: All right, and there was a croc attack as well from a freshie. 4 people were bitten. Did you feel a bit nervous about that?
1: Nah, you see crocodiles there all the time. It happens. Freshies, just stay away. I'll leave you alone.
0: Okay. All right. So you seem pretty calm and collected about everything that happened there, James. And did you have a great after party? Was that quite the celebration after you won?
1: Yeah, it was. It's always good time out at Lake Argyle. Lovely place. I like it.
0: All right, well, glad you had a party or two, and congratulations on breaking the race record. You were part of the 20-kilometre men's team completing the race in just under 4 hours. That's the equivalent of 400 lengths of a pool. James Smith there with you on ABC Darwin. Have been talking about the things that you waste your money on as well. Before I get to that, though, actually, just in sport before 7 o'clock, you were hearing from Sean Pardy with a story about an error that was made by Taz Racing. Sean, are you there? Hang on, I'll just get you up. Yes, there you are. You said that it reminded you of a skit from Clark and Dawe. What was the story with Taz Racing exactly? Just remind me.
2: Well, look, for the Hobart Cup, the racetrack advertised at 2,400 metres was actually 40 metres shorter than it was supposed to be. You can just imagine the records falling.
0: You can, quite literally. Reminded you, though, of a skit from Clark and Dawe.
2: Oh, yeah, look, the 100-metre track for the 2000 Sydney Olympics.
0: Sean's gone on a deep dive, spent some time looking at Clark and Dawe, which has been a hard job to do this morning, I'm sure. Here is that little takeaway from the 100-metre track.
3: Hey, Mr. Wilson, have you measured the 100 metres track?
4: Yes, of course.
3: Well, let me ask you, how long is it?
4: How long is the 100 metres track?
3: Yes.
4: It's a 100-metres track.
3: Yeah, I know what it is, Mr. Wilson. I'm asking you how long it is.
4: It's about 100 metres.
3: It's about 100 metres long. Well, how long is our 100-metres track?
4: Look, what's the point?
3: The point, Mr. Wilson, is that in 739 days, we're going to have the Olympic 100 metres final on that track. This is an event that'll be watched by about 600 million of the world's most dedicated rugged individualists. You and I both know it's going to be run on a track that's not 100 metres long.
0: Oh, that's giving Sean and I a little bit of a laugh. Also reminded me of the time. Remember there was that controversy over Perrott Pool where we thought it was too short and it was too long, and then it ended up with some investigation by the ABC that Perrott Pool ended up actually being about 30 centimetres too long. Joe Hockey at the time, the treasurer, thought that it was a little bit too short. The Perrott Pool saying that, yeah, it was below what it needed to be. It wasn't quite 50 metres, but it turns out with the ABC's trusty measuring tape that it ended up being around 50.3 metres and would need its length reduced. So it was a little cackle we were having this morning. Have also been talking about the things that you waste money on. Lots of you have gotten in touch. Connor Cartwright, yes, hello.
5: Hi, I was just thinking there about things, people saying things are a little bit longer than they are. I remember Adam Steer was trying to say he was 6 foot last year.
0: Yeah, I do remember.
5: We worked out he was 5 foot 11 and three quarters.
0: I think also Darlene measured me on afternoons one day as well. I don't know what the result was. Anyway.
5: Yeah. Anyway, moving on from that, I got an amazing text through from you for you saying, Jess, if you're keen to get rid of that Epi lady, I'd love to take it off your hands. I've been looking for one for years.
0: No, stop.
5: I'll come pick up from the ABC studio. I'll give you $50 if you like.
0: Are they being serious? The Epi lady that I bought?
5: I do think they're serious. I'll link you up after the show.
0: Someone wants to buy my Epi lady. Oh, dear texter, that has given me a crack. All right, look, yeah, okay, look, we can do that. No worries. You can just have it for free, my friend, if I can find it. Also, a few of you in some other ways that you have wasted money. Someone saying a $385 haircut at an exclusive Darwin salon. It looked okay, but my dad could have literally done it and only take 40 minutes, not even time for a bubbles and a chat at the exclusive salon. This person cried on the way home. Come in, spinner. Oh, dear texter, these have given me a laugh. Thank you. Really good to keep you company. I'll be back with you from 5:30 tomorrow.
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10: Good morning, Jacqueline Breen with ABC News. The Territory Opposition is calling on the government to provide a plan to grow the Territory's economy in today's budget. Over the last week, the CLP has announced the budget will include record spends on corrections and law and order, with over $100 million also going to flood recovery infrastructure. The government spending is hampered by the Territory's net debt level, which reached almost $12 billion last December. Opposition leader Selena Yubo says the government needs to attract private investment and spend more on public infrastructure projects, with the Territory's pipeline of construction projects drying up.
11: The CLP are not getting the allocated money that is already in the budget books out the door. That is a huge concern for our contractors. That is a huge concern for our construction industry. That is a huge concern when it comes to delivering for civil works across the Northern Territory.
10: The Reserve Bank will make a decision on interest rates later today, with most economists expecting a quarter of a percentage point increase. More from Sam Wilkinson.
12: The ASX's rate tracker puts the chances of an interest rate rise at 74%. It's expecting the official cash rate to go back up to 4.35%, which is where it was 2 years ago. That's after soaring fuel prices saw headline inflation come in at 4.6%, while underlying inflation, which excludes fuel, was 3.3%. That's still higher than the RBA's target range of 2 to 3%. Reserve Bank Governor Michelle Bullock will hold a press conference after the announcement is made this afternoon to give the public a sense of where things may be headed in the coming months.
10: Overseas, Ukraine and Russia have declared their own individual ceasefires. The Russian President Vladimir Putin says they'll pause fighting on the 8th and 9th of May to mark the anniversary of his country's World War II victory. And his defence ministry has added that they're expecting Ukraine to follow the truce. But Ukraine's president, Volodymyr Zelensky, has dismissed the proposed ceasefire as not serious and countered with his own starting tomorrow. The World Health Organization says that medical evacuations are being organized for some people aboard a cruise ship after a suspected hantavirus outbreak that's killed three people. The Dutch ship, carrying about 150 passengers, is off the coast of Cape Verde near Africa after being on a week-long cruise from Argentina to Antarctica. Two of the victims are a Dutch husband and wife, while at least one Australian passenger is believed to be aboard and is currently well. WHO representative Anne Lindstrand says the Dutch government is working to evacuate some of the more ill passengers.
13: We are planning

0: is expected to hear more witness testimony today about the escalating concerns felt within the Jewish community. The first day of public hearings yesterday examined the impact of anti-Semitism on schools and synagogues and heard from witnesses about the persistent nature of online threats. The inquiry has now received about 7,500...
1: Back in next week's budget, Climate Change and Energy Minister Chris Bowen is my guest. And with interest rates expected to keep rising, how cost of living pressures are forcing divorcing couples to stay under one roof.
2: It's been a nightmare. The hardest part is not having an out, not having a space that I can feel like I can actually heal a little bit.
1: But first, an uneasy ceasefire between the US and Iran looks shakier than ever this morning. As the US military began new operation to help vessels transit the Strait of Hormuz, it says it's destroyed small Iranian boats and intercepted drones and cruise missiles fired at ships. Meanwhile, Iran has also renewed missile strikes on the United Arab Emirates. Our Americas editor, John Lyons, is in Washington. He joined me earlier. John, can you take me through what's actually happening at the moment in the Strait of Hormuz?
3: Well, good morning, Mel. It's not clear exactly what's going on. There's all sorts of mixed detail coming out. But what is clear is that tensions are escalating. The US is claiming that it's managed to assist two US-flagged ships through the strait. However, to put that in context, there's an estimated 2,000 waiting to get through that tiny gap called the Strait of Hormuz and as many as 20,000 crew that have been stranded now for 66 days. Since the war began. Iran is claiming that it has fired warning shots at US ships, and the UAE is claiming that it has been fired upon, that Iran has attacked civilian facilities, specifically an oil industry zone that injured three.

0: if we've got this level of contact going on, drones, missile attacks once again happening, is that it? Is the ceasefire over?
1: In effect, the ceasefire is over. However, the Pentagon, Admiral Brad Cooper, the head of Central Command, he's declining to comment when he's asked that very question, whether that April 8 ceasefire remains in force. But in effect now, when you have these sorts of drones being fired and Iran firing at the UAE, and now the UAE is saying we reserve our right to fire back, even in this fog of war, it's clear that the battle for this most contested waterway in the world, the Strait of Hormuz, is worsening, and that's what it's come down to. All of these 66 days of bombing by Israel and the US on Iran, and Iran hitting some of the Gulf states, it's now coming down to this titanic battle between Donald Trump on one hand and the Islamic Revolutionary Guard Corps in Tehran on the other. There's this massive arm wrestle going on, and it's not clear who's winning.
0: Do we have any indication of what President Trump intends to do next?
1: Certainly, President Trump is under huge political pressure. Those midterm elections in November are certainly looming now. I think the members of Congress, the Republicans, are getting very nervous. A new poll has just come out, Washington Post, ABC News, Ipsos poll, showing that Donald Trump's disapproval has now reached 62%. That's the highest of his two terms in office. Among Republicans, however, it should be said that his approval has held fairly steady at 85%, but his ratings among Republican-leading independents have reached a new low of 56%. So we still can't overstate it. He's a very resilient politician, Donald Trump. There's no doubt about that. But what is clear is this is a president under huge pressure and a president in trouble.
0: John Lyons in Washington there. A former chairman of the US Joint Chiefs of Staff says the ceasefire doesn't appear to be holding, and any attempt to bring ships through the strait in this environment is high risk. Admiral Mike Mullen says if Iran and the US can't reach a deal, it's going to take a far greater commitment by the US military to keep the vital trade route open.
2: We've always been concerned about the mining the strait. That said, historically, if mines were used, we could clear

0: And it's hard to say. I mean, I think we can keep it open, but it would take a lot of resources to do that. Many ships, many aircraft, many destroyers, a carrier group, if you will. So it really would take a lot to keep it open, to open it and to keep it open. And I think that's the, that's a real, going to be a real challenge for certainly the leadership to say, is that what we're going to commit to if Iran doesn't back off?
1: Former chairman of the US Joint Chiefs of Staff, Mike Mullen. You're listening to AM where it's 10 past 8. The West Australian government is preparing to abandon plans for emissions reduction targets, according to internal documents seen by the ABC. They reveal a dramatic reshaping of how the state government intends to address climate change. It'll mean Western Australia and the Northern Territory remain as the only jurisdictions without targets to reduce greenhouse gases. Reporter Kaysen Ho has this exclusive report.
2: In Western Australia, setting emissions reduction targets was on the agenda in 2023, but that legislation never made it through Parliament. Now, internal documents seen by the ABC reveal the WA government is preparing to replace it with a clean energy powerhouse bill. Climate scientist Dr. Bill Hare says there's a big red flag. It doesn't have any interim emissions targets.
3: It's the only thing that really matters. If you can't get emissions down, then you're not dealing with climate change. And we know that we've got to reduce emissions quickly. We know that global action has not been fast enough. And we've learned that every tonne of carbon matters.
2: The internal documents argue the federal government's safeguard mechanism, which regulates the country's biggest emitters, makes it difficult for WA to set its own emissions targets. WA's Energy and Decarbonisation Minister, Amber Jade Sanderson, foreshadowed this last week.
4: Well, we're certainly committed to targets, and we were previously in the previous iteration of that legislation. But much has changed since then. We actually have national targets. We're bound by national targets.
2: But that hasn't stopped other states. Outside of WA and the Northern Territory, every jurisdiction has their own interim targets to reduce emissions before 2050. Tasmania is the most ambitious, aiming to achieve net zero 20 years earlier. Dr. Hare stresses those targets are critical.
3: In general, governments that just talk about 2050, but not much in between, are not doing much at all. So there needs to be an accountability on at least a five-year time frame. And if they don't have that, then there's no reason why anyone should believe a government that says we're going to get to 2050 net zero without an interim pathway. It's just not credible.
2: The ABC understands WA's new legislation will also include targets for renewable energy generation, carbon capture and storage, and green exports. But Dr. Hare questions how effective those measures will be without emissions targets.
3: Without an overall emission target, then you've really got no idea whether any of the other targets you're talking about actually fit.
2: WA Greens MP Sophie McNeil says the state government is jeopardising the nation's chances of reaching net zero.
5: So many other states are just speeding away with the transition while WA is being left behind. And the Cook Labor government is now trying to distract us with green export targets and CCS targets. These are a sham, a complete sham.
2: In a statement, a spokesperson for Minister Amber Jade Sanderson said the WA government is focused on driving down emissions, and its track record on environmental issues, like measures to move away from coal, speaks for itself.
1: Kaysen Ho reporting there. A major tax break for drivers buying electric cars is being wound back by the federal government in next week's budget. The full exemption from fringe benefits tax for more affordable EVs purchased through novated leases will be scaled back, and in 3 years' time, there'll be a 25% discount instead. The Climate Change and Energy Minister joined me a short time ago. Chris Bowen, thank you for speaking with AM this morning.
6: Good morning, Mel. Pleasure.
1: This exemption for EVs from the fringe benefits tax, it was designed to encourage the take-up of low-emissions vehicles. Why are you winding it back?
6: Well, for a couple of reasons. It has been spectacularly successful. We've seen a very big take-up of EVs. 4 years ago, one in 50 Australian car purchases was an EV or a plug-in hybrid. Now it's one in four. But also, our new vehicle efficiency standards have been working well to bring in more affordable models. So 4 years ago, there was no EV available for under $40,000. Now there's about 10. So that's enabled us to better calibrate the tax exemption going forward, to focus it on those more affordable models that are now available, that weren't available before, to lock it in.

0: make it permanent, make sure that Australians realise it's there and they can access it, but to properly calibrate it, to take time, three stages, to give Australians time to make the purchases they want to do. It's all about choice and makes it sustainable.
1: How much will this increase the cost of the average EV that would be exempt under the current rules?
0: Well, for the average EV, not at all, because any EV that is below $75,000 won't be impacted at all until 2029. And indeed, Mel, one of the other points is I think it will encourage manufacturers to reduce the cost of their EVs down below that $75,000, if possible, for those that are, you know, on the cusp of being $75,000 or so.
1: But it's still going to cost individuals who are getting an EV through a novated lease thousands of dollars a year more without this exemption.
0: Well, Mel, with respect, only if they buy an EV more than $75,000 until 2029. If you buy an EV $75,000 or less, no change at all.
1: What's your modelling on how this will change or impact the take-up of EVs?
0: We certainly expect EV take-up to remain very, very strong. It's been increasing, obviously, particularly in recent months, but not only in recent months. It may be that some Australians, particularly from 2027 onwards, choose to buy a slightly more affordable EV below $75,000 instead of below $91,000, but we believe that the take-up will continue at pretty close to current rates.
1: So you think the trajectory will remain the same?
0: Yeah, that's right.
1: Given you point to the success of measures to improve the take-up of EVs, why does there need to continue to be a concession at all? Why not scrap it altogether?
0: Well, because I think there's great public and social benefit from EVs. Obviously, there's the carbon impact. There's also respiratory health impacts. Also, many Australians have been contemplating buying an EV but haven't made the final choice to. There's still issues around about whether people want to buy an EV or not. It's an appropriate thing to do. This is pretty much in keeping with international approaches, particularly as the cost of EVs is coming down. But
1: if you say the cost of EVs is coming down,
0: it's coming down. Yes, over time.
1: There's a greater range of models available than ever before. You're happy with the trajectory that it is going on. So why does there need to be subsidies for people purchasing cars? At a time when the budget is so constrained, why does this need to be a priority?
0: And that's why we've made this sensible change, Mel, which does save $1.7 billion over the forward estimate. So that's, you know, it is a substantial saving, but it's a better calibrated support for EV purchases, which, as I said, the country benefits when we have a higher EV take-up.
1: Yesterday, Australia and Japan signed a joint statement of fuel security. It follows weeks of diplomacy across Asia on energy supplies. Has your government foregone an opportunity to raise more tax from gas exports so as to not upset trading partners that we get refined fuels from?
0: No, I don't believe that's an appropriate way of framing the considerations that the government always goes through with all its budget decisions. Obviously, the budget now is very close, Mel, very close, not long to wait, but I don't think it's any secret that this will be a reforming budget with changes. So we're not shy of making changes, but we carefully calibrate those changes, carefully consider all the options involved. And
1: But we know the government did look at options for changing gas exports, and now that seems to have been ruled out. Is that because of the discussions that have been had around fuel security?
0: When the Treasurer releases the budget next week, you'll see that we've carefully calibrated all the reform options available for all the government and made appropriate decisions and announcements.
1: Chris Bowen, thank you very much for speaking to AM this morning.
0: Good on you, Mel. Cheers.
1: And Chris Bowen is the Climate Change and Energy Minister. Dialysis units across Australia and New Zealand are being forced to ration life-saving care for patients with kidney failure, with waiting times stretching several years. That's the stark finding of a major new report, which finds unless there's drastic change, there'll be more patients forced to emergency departments and complications that could otherwise be prevented. Here's National Health reporter Stephanie Dalzell.
2: Exhausted and depleted from kidney disease, Sarah Latham would often need to pull over to sleep as she travelled hours from her regional New South Wales home of Warren to access life-saving dialysis. At times, the 41-year-old was only able to get dialysis twice a week, one session less than she needed, with the extra fluid that built up causing her to feel even more tired.

0: tired and weak.
1: I can remember walking into the local hospital and asking them to help me because I didn't want to do the driving because it was such a long way.
0: A new report by the Australian and New Zealand Society of Nephrology and the Australia and New Zealand Dialysis and Transplant Registry has painted a bleak picture of an overburdened dialysis system that's failing some of the nation's most vulnerable patients. Among the report's revelations is that more than 80% of Australian regions have wait lists of people needing to start dialysis or transfer closer to home, while about a quarter of Australian dialysis units have machines lying idle, going to waste because there's not enough staff or money to run them. Sharon Ford is the president of the Australian and New Zealand Society of Nephrology.
2: This is a point at which systems are operating under really significant strain. We are at a point of crisis where units are really unable to

0: increase to address acute demand.
1: As a result, some people are starting dialysis later than is medically appropriate or receiving shorter or less frequent dialysis, putting them at risk of harm. The University of Melbourne's Professor Karen Dwyer says additional investment in dialysis units and staff could improve care across the country, alongside early intervention, which can reduce the number of people who end up on dialysis.
2: In another 5 years, if we've got thousands and thousands more hitting kidney failure, there's just no way to keep ahead of that tsunami of chronic disease coming.
1: The ABC went to all of the states and territories for a response, with many pointing to existing commitments to expand access to dialysis, while Tasmania, Queensland and the ACT said there was no rationing of dialysis care in their jurisdictions. A federal government spokesperson said the Commonwealth had provided substantial hospital funding to the states, which run dialysis units, while Health New Zealand said the government was developing a nationwide renal dialysis plan to help address the capacity gap. For Sarah Latham, who received a kidney transplant in December, more needs to be done for those who continue to rely on dialysis.
3: It's not acceptable at all. It's heartbreaking. It's potentially life-threatening if you can't have it as much as you need it. It's dangerous.
4: Former dialysis patient Sarah Latham, ending that report by Stephanie Dalzell and Paige Coburn. The New South Wales government is introducing legislation today to criminalise the use of location tracking apps to stalk someone. Tracking apps are widely used. Many parents use them to see where their kids are, but they're also used for stalking, where victims are unaware they're being tracked. Experts are warning families should be careful about using them. Louise Milan reports.
5: I think if I click my name, we are over here.
6: Enzo's a 22-year-old from Melbourne.
5: And I have been here for 4 hours.
6: And his parents can see exactly where he is all the time.
5: Even when I was at Japan, my dad would call me. He's like, oh, you're in Shibuya. And I'm like, oh, you know. Wow. Yay.
6: Enzo's older sister introduced their parents to the Life 360 app when she went travelling a few years ago. While most of his siblings have turned their location off, Enzo, the youngest, says he's expected to keep his on because, like half of adults under 30, he still lives with his parents.
5: Since I'm still living at home, they have like a tad bit more control over me.
6: Enzo sees some positives to sharing his location with his parents.
5: Sometimes I'm not driving my car, I need them to pick me up, I can know exactly where they are.
6: But he feels this app stifles his independence.
5: There's always that lingering thing in the back of my head. Are they stalking me right now?
6: Compared to some of his friends' families, Enzo thinks his parents are quite relaxed.
5: We go clubbing and they're just like, how do I make sure my phone is dead so that they don't know I'm here?
7: I started using the tracking apps when my son got his first mobile phone when he was 15.
6: That's Sydney mum Annette Brody. Her 19-year-old son still lives at home and she still has him on a tracking app.
7: That was a condition of him having his driver's licence, having access to my car.
6: Curtin University professor in internet studies Tama Lever is an expert in children's digital rights and he also tracks his teenage son.
8: My 17-year-old son is often out at the footy late at night. We just want to know, should we keep the dinner that's on the table or should we seal it up and put it in the fridge?
6: He says the tools can be useful if everyone is on board, but warns against priming young people to accept 24/7 monitoring from loved ones.
8: There are really important moments where young people need to feel that they're not being tracked or watched. We need to disconnect the difference between a family setting and an intimate partner setting.
6: Last year, the eSafety Commission found 1 in 5 young adults thought it was normal to track a romantic partner, warning the behaviour could be part of coercive control and intimate partner violence. There's not much research into parents tracking adult children, but in a statement, eSafety Commissioner Julie Inman Grant said situations where tracking occurs without clear informed consent may be a cause for concern. She said families should discuss what's reasonable and be voluntary and time-bound, like sharing when driving home late at night rather than round the clock. Annette Brody feels her family's use of the apps is healthy.
7: What it comes down to is a huge amount of trust.
6: And she wants to let go eventually.
7: I don't want to be doing this forever. You know, whilst he's still living at home under my roof, I do still feel that sense of responsibility.
6: As for Enzo, he doesn't think it's worth asking his parents to stop tracking him.
5: They try to push back as much as possible.
6: But he's worried about what these apps are doing to him and his peers.
5: A lot of young people, it's forced onto them. It limits how

0: independent they are.
1: Young app user Enzo ending that report by Louise Mylan. More Australian couples are continuing to live together under the same roof after they separate or divorce because of the worsening housing crisis. Experts say it's a worrying trend that's adding significant stress to already difficult situations. Charmaine Allison has the story.
2: Georgie, come on. Oh, it's a good girl.
3: With her three golden retrievers at her side, Robin Symes has plenty of happy memories to cherish at her Gold Coast home. But recently, it's felt more like a financial prison.
4: The hardest part is not having an out, not having a space that I can feel like I can actually heal a little bit.
3: Last December, when her marriage of 15 years fell apart, the mother of two started searching for a rental. But more than 50 applications later, she's still looking. And most places are outside her price range anyway.
4: Whilst I'm paying that mortgage, I physically can't afford $700 a week. It's been a nightmare.
3: Instead, Robin Symes has been forced to navigate the painful process of separation and mediation while living under the same roof as her ex.
4: There's no real space for either one of us to heal or to spend that time away from each other. It's been the hardest and darkest 4 months that I've ever experienced.
3: The Queensland woman is among a growing number of Australians stuck in this limbo post-separation. Relationships Australia says they've seen a significant increase in this trend nationally in recent years, with federal court data also showing a gradual rise in the number of divorce applicants who say they're still living with their ex.
5: People are continuing to live separated under the one roof because they simply don't have any other options.
3: That's Ruth Jeffers, a family law partner with firm Robbins Watson. She says many Australians are leaving relationships only to find they've been priced out of their own neighbourhoods.
5: In terms of access to their work, in terms of access to where their children go to school, if they have to move out, there's a high likelihood that they can't afford to either rent, let alone buy, in a similar area.
3: Others, meanwhile, are choosing to continue living with their ex because they worry they'll lose bargaining power if they move out.
5: The person who remains in the property, like, well, I'm less inclined to negotiate because I don't have the pressure cooker of wanting to sort this out.
3: Relationships Australia National Executive Officer Nick Tebby believes more separated couples are continuing to live together because it makes increased financial sense.
6: Across the board, we're seeing those numbers rise.
3: But he warns couples should have clear boundaries from the beginning.
6: There is an ongoing risk that people will choose to stay, even if a relationship or a situation is unsafe, because of the financial realities.
3: As housing pressures worsen, people like Robin say they're living day to day.
4: I don't know if this is going to be a 3-week process, a 4-month process, or an 18-month process. How are other people that have younger children that aren't working, children with disabilities that have to stay at home, how are other mums with multiple children, 4 or 5 children, finding anywhere to live?
1: Separated mother Robin Symes ending that report by Charmaine Allison. In finance, Wall Street stocks have ended lower given the renewed tension in the Strait of Hormuz. The Dow Jones Industrial Average has dropped more than 1%. Oil is higher. The global benchmark Brent crude is trading at around $114 US a barrel. And the Australian dollar is trading lower too. It's buying 71.7 US cents. And that's AM for today. I'm Melissa Clark. It's now 8:30.
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15: Hello, good morning, and welcome to your Budget Tuesday. It's 8:30. Lara Stimson with you. I'll be your guide, though we won't really know much until after 10 o'clock. It seems, from memory anyway. Let me check with Jack Hislop in just a moment when the budget will be handed down by Treasurer Billiane. Interesting report this morning, which I will go through again with Jack very soon. But in it, Treasurer Billiane says that this is a budget that is for

0: Everyday Territorians focusing on Territorians' needs. What is your number one need as a Territorian? Billy-Ann says this budget is all about it. So what is your number one need? Let me build a list and we'll see how the budget reflects those needs when it is handed down a little later. We'll chat about it more in a moment. Also, before 9 o'clock, reports this morning of the trio of choice locked down by Treasurer Jim Chalmers. Three government sources speaking to the ABC and a number of other outlets about the fact that the government has locked in, the federal government I'm talking about now, on negative gearing, capital gains tax and trusts as their three things that they're locking in on reform-wise for the federal budget. Though, of course, we don't know specifics. You can expect and understand that federal ministers are being quite coy about it all this morning. But that's the three. It may feel a little like 2019 to you, because that's a similar trio to what Bill Shorten took to that election with Scott Morrison. Remember, it was the miracle election that Scott Morrison won, and many attribute it to the reform that that Bill Shorten was looking at the time. Anyway, all the talk in the budget so far, and look, it's going down badly. News Corp's papers so far, Courier Mail has the front page, "You can't trust me." I'm flicking through all my papers here. Oh, yes, the Advertiser, Lord of the Lies. Harsh. How do you rate it? And how do you feel about a budget targeted towards the younger generation? Should the budget be targeted at the younger generation? Should it be targeted at the older generation? Or should it be to all generations? My number, 1300 057 222. I know Caroline and Anula got in touch a bit earlier saying, "I totally supported Bill Shorten's proposed changes to tax subsidies for the 2019 election. Now those ideas are back again. So was I out of touch with the electorate or ahead of my time?" Caroline, you can take whatever makes you feel better on this Tuesday. It is 27 to 9. Also, are you still having issues in the Darwin CBD with your PayStay app, you know, the one that allows you to do your parking? I declared that I thought I had sorted it out this morning with when I was chatting to Jess Ong just after 7:30. But it's still not working. I can't get it to work. It just is loading with a little spinning wheel of death thing on my screen. Anyway, we've asked City of Darwin Council what's happening. I'll keep you posted with what they have to say. But can you tell me if it's working for you or if it's not working for you? Because I seem to be having no luck. So let me know what you're experiencing this morning with the PayStay app, the one for your parking. Because that's a little bit annoying. I hope we don't get stung with fines. Now, a couple of weeks ago in my regular catch-up with the Chief Minister, I asked her what we could expect out of the 2026-27 budget.
1: And it's going to be sensible. There'll be no surprises and people can rest assured it will be a law and order focused budget. It will be an economy focused budget and a lifestyle focused budget, because that's what we promised people we would deliver as a government. So, but obviously we have had to spend a lot more money in areas that we just did not anticipate, given Cyclone Fina, various floods, Cyclone Narelle, and now we're well and truly into that recovery phase. You know, when we were in opposition, we used to talk about Labor's pet projects and budget blowouts. And when you get on top of those things, all of a sudden you can either not borrow more money or start to get yourself in a better financial position or spend that money on what's really important to people. And so you'll see increases in police budgets and health budgets and all of those things that really count to people.
0: That's Chief Minister Leah Fenocchiaro speaking to me a couple of weeks ago. I did ask to speak to her this morning, but have had no luck. Jess Ong caught up with Justine Davis, the independent member for Johnston, earlier this morning to break down how budgets work in its simplest terms.
2: Budgets are about money in, money out, and then a value-based decision in the middle. And that's exactly what our government does. They have a big pile of money, and here in the Northern Territory, most of it comes actually from the federal government, so almost 80%. So we get almost 80% of our budget from the federal government. And then our government, our Northern Territory government, sits down with that money and decides what they're going to do with it based on what they think the priority.

0: These are.
1: And their priorities have been relatively clear. Their three priorities they took to the 2024 election: crime, economy and lifestyle. What will we actually see in the papers, though? Some have already are already flicking through industry bodies, and others have already got a sneak peek, of though they can't say peep about it till later on this morning. At 24 to 9, someone who will be heading into the lockup very soon is Jack Hislop, ABC Darwin's political reporter. I want to start by setting the scene for us this morning, NT News report. And it begins like this. What's in the budget bill? A reporter asked NT Treasurer Bill Yan on Monday afternoon. Mr. Yan took in a deep breath. This is a budget for everyday Territorians, focusing on Territorians' needs. It's a budget that has a common sense approach. We've been very responsible in the development of it. Jack, were you that reporter?
2: I was. I was pleasantly surprised to see that in the paper this morning.
1: Did he take a deep breath? Was that true?
2: I think he did from memory, yeah. But he certainly got those lines ready to go. Because I interviewed him shortly afterwards and, similar stuff was coming out. So they've definitely pre-planned what they're going to say about the budget.
1: Still took a deep breath. It's the big moment. And look, it is a big moment, and we've heard lots of different things about what the budget might entail. We heard from the Chief Minister a bit earlier, who I spoke to a couple of weeks ago, who spoke about that this would be a no surprises budget. Falls exactly into line with their priorities and so on and so forth. We've also had a whole range of pre-budget announcements that have already come out, so there's lots to unpack. To begin, what are your broader predictions, Jack, for what we'll see when the budget comes out this afternoon?
2: I think at least for the next couple of years, we'll see deficits for the day-to-day operations of the government, and debt will be increasing, but at a slower pace than what it has been over the last few years. Bill Yan's basically told me that already in an interview that I did with him yesterday. He pointed to the debt level and how quickly it was increasing under Labor. He said it was increasing by about 22% each year. They've got that down to around 4%, he believes. So it is still increasing, but at a slower rate. And he also says that in the outer years, which is in 3 or 4 years' time, we can expect to be potentially back in the black, which means a surplus for the day-to-day operations of the government.
1: Wow.
2: So I think we can potentially expect that in the budget today, if what Bill Yan told me yesterday is correct.
1: You'd hope so. Certainly hope so. Interestingly, and we've chatted about this before, how this year was looking like, and they had set it up to be their year of the economy. They've had a few things that have gotten in the way of that. A wet season that's requiring, you know, millions of dollars in repairs. Also, what's happening with fuel, that's certainly changed their operating environment for the budget. But they also still have always come back to that law and order being there and remaining their number one priority. And their last pre-budget announcement, it would seem this morning, echoes that. I think the first one I've seen with $1 billion attached to it. All of the other pre-budget announcements, from what I remember, have been in the order of millions of dollars. Tell us about this latest one and what you think it says about what we'll see this afternoon.
2: Yeah, it's the law and order budget. So that is police, courts and corrections combined. $1.73 billion, which is a huge chunk out of the entire spend of the government. It includes money for new police, new public police, public safety officers, more corrections staff as well, building new prisoner work camps, plans in place for the construction of a brand new prison, like an actual prison, and the shutdown of the Berrima prison, which has been repurposed in recent years to be used. So definitely their focus is still very much on crime. Bill Yan spoke about this yesterday, saying that, to keep the streets safe, the government believes that they need to put people in prison. So they need to expand the prison infrastructure. Mm-hmm. And that will continue on as long as the CLP is in government.
1: Jack Hislop is ABC Darwin's political reporter. We'll soon be heading into the lock-up in about half an hour's time to see what is in these budget powers, powers papers. It is an hour of power flicking through all of the fine lines and details to see what it will actually be there and what the coming year looks like, and also the years beyond. I'm curious as well if we'll see, I heard the Chief Minister saying recently that this year is the year of the Beetaloo, where they're expecting to start to see money coming through and that basically that project really kick off and get underway, whether that will be reflected much in the budget papers or perhaps some of their projections, I'm not sure.
2: Yeah, that's something that I'm definitely going to have a look at because gas is expected to be produced from the Beetaloo Basin this year. So whether that means royalties factored into this year's budget will be interesting, and to see how much that potentially is. Also, I think this, you know, the start of the Beetaloo Basin, that the first gas that is being produced is probably a small section of what the Beetaloo Basin may end up being one day. So, that will definitely be something to look at, considering how much the government has been championing that project as the project that's basically going to save the territory. So if it's that important, it'd be interesting to see what it brings.
1: Yeah. It'll also be interesting, I'm imagining this will be on your list of things to flick to first in that hour, the infrastructure budget, looking at what will actually make its way there. I know, and you've spoken to the leader

0: of the opposition this week. They have been going hard on the infrastructure aspect of the budget, saying that they've raised concerns about different projects that the CLP government has either funded or not funded or taken money away from. Of course, the government contests a lot of those arguments that the opposition puts forward. But what do you expect to find?
1: Yeah, well, Selena Yubo was saying that there's been money allocated to projects which actually isn't hitting the ground, and it's affecting civil construction companies right across the territory. That's what she says. We've seen more announcements already for this year's budget for new roads, just on the back of the floods, just to get them back up to the level that they were at. Yeah, look, the infrastructure pipeline and the public spending within the Northern Territory on infrastructure is what pretty much keeps the territory going. With not a heap of private investment here, it really is important that this infrastructure spend is quite big. So it'd be interesting to see just how big it is, and if it is a record spend, and what that money is going towards, and what type of infrastructure we'll be getting. But clearly, the road network is one that is something that needs to be prioritised. Mm.
0: You're hearing from Jack Hislop, ABC Darwin's political reporter, soon into the budget lockup. For those who are unacquainted with the process, Jack, what does it actually involve? What will you be doing in there?
1: Yeah, for the media, we get in there, there's usually a cup of tea or...
0: biscuit? Is there going to be biscuits?
1: Biscuits, maybe like a little quiche or something. And then what usually happens is the treasurer comes in, does a little bit of a spiel for 3 minutes just about what the budget's about. You get the budget books, and then you get it used to be a couple of hours, but now we only get an hour to go through the budget and... see it before the treasurer goes into parliament and does his speech and announces what the budget's about. So for me today, I'm going to be interviewing Bill Yan later on in the afternoon. So basically I'm going to be working out what questions I need to ask him this afternoon.
0: Preparing for the next job this coming job. And I've asked to speak to the treasurer, Bill Yan, on the program tomorrow. So hopefully he makes time for us. In budgets, there are winners and losers. It's one of the most famous parts of the ABC's budget coverage is our online article, which outlines the winners and the losers. I think it's pretty clear to work out who the winners will be. It will be police and law and order and prisons and the corrections sector. It may

0: I'm not sure yet. We'll have to wait and see. Possibly the environment. There's a little bit of cost of living stuff for seniors and for families, but everyone's doing it pretty tough out there at the moment. So I don't think there's much new cost of living stuff in there. It's all policies that are already in place. So that might be one to look at.
1: And I'm curious as well to look at health, because I
0: Definitely
1: think,
0: health.
1: I mean, the one budget thing that everyone would like is a new hospital line here, but I don't think that's going to happen. But whether or not health does get an increased operating budget, maybe we get early indications about that new St. John ambulance deal, maybe.
0: Maybe the NT's already signed that deal with the feds for the health for health money. So I think that was a boost. So maybe the operating budget of health may be increased. For years and years and years, they've gone over budget. So be interesting to see if they go over budget and what's in what they have to work with for next year as well.
1: It's getting me excited, Jack. Head into the budget lockup with gusto, your best fast reading finger, thinking like the Kath and Kim, where she's like blitzing through the papers. Anyway, good luck, and I'm very excited to see what's in the papers. After all, when is the budget actually handed down? What time?
0: I think 10 o'clock they go in there. I think actually Ed Smelt is being sworn in
1: Oh,
0: today at
1: yeah.
0: 10 o'clock, the new Labor member for Nightcliff. I think that's a 5-minute thing. Straight after that, the budget will be handed down.
1: Right. Bingo. We'll take you there. Thank you, Jack. Jack
0: Thanks.
1: Hislop, ABC Darwin's political reporter. Jack Hislop, he's just run out of the studio now. And he's running out the door, running down the window, past the window outside the studio, and is heading into the budget lockup, which kicks off for journalists in about 13 minutes' time, which is the time away from the next news at 9 o'clock. The budget, as you heard Jack say there, handing down at 10 o'clock this morning. I'm still weighing up whether I will bring that to you live. Would you like to hear it live? Or would you like just to hear the analysis afterwards? You can let me know what you think. I'm here to serve you, of course, on 0487 991 057. And next, talking about the federal budget. They've locked down their trio, according to a trio of government sources, after about a month, really, of speculation, but probably beyond that. Capital gains tax, negative gearing, and trusts. How do you feel about that? The government says this is so that younger generations are getting a more fair deal. But if you're a part of the older generation, someone who's invested their money in property or perhaps shares, for which negative gearing, it seems like the whispers are that will all be grandfathered, meaning that the changes will remain if you use them to purchase your property, so on. But with capital gains tax, it might only be some which is grandfathered. You might be feeling a bit worried about that, are you? If you've got your money sitting in some shares or investments somewhere, how do you feel about that? Is it fair for a budget to be focused on making things better for younger generations? 1-300-057-222. Clinton is in Katherine this morning. Good morning to you, Clinton.
2: Good morning. How are you?
1: I'm well, thank you. Let's talk about the NT budget. What's the number one thing for you that you really want the Treasurer to talk about today?
2: Well, I just want to say that I'm living here in Katherine. I bought a brand new car in December, just gone. I drove it down from Darwin here to Katherine, and I haven't been back to Darwin since. Now, I heard about the roads and the condition they're in, so I took a little bit of a test drive up to Pine Creek about 3 weeks ago in my new car. And I could not believe the condition of the roads. The side of the road, the left-hand side of the road, for kilometres was just non-existent. There was just a complete one great hole, not a pothole, one hole for kilometres. Now, on the way back from Pine Creek, and I decided I wasn't going to do this trip again, a vehicle going in the opposite direction, which was another big road train, threw a boulder about the size of a baseball coming towards my vehicle. The reasons I don't know, it hit the windscreen. I thought that's the end of a windscreen. It bounced off. Now, the vehicle's built in China, and people say they don't make good quality vehicles over there. Well, I tell you what, the windscreen stayed and didn't break.
1: Oh,
2: And
1: thank
2: whatever they made it
1: goodness.
2: out of, congratulations.

0: congratulations to the company because it didn't break. But what I'm saying here
1: Yes.
0: is I hear the treasurer, the Northern Territory treasurer, banging on a couple of days ago about the government that was in, we're in deficit of X amount of millions of dollars. I don't, it might have even been billions of
1: It is
0: dollars. This
1: billions,
0: is
1: it
0: the
1: is.
0: Northern.

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1: The News Corp papers didn't hold back this morning. Front page of the Advertiser reads, "Lord of the Lies." Front page of the Courier Mail, "You Can't Trust Me," with a photo of Treasurer Jim Chalmers. Today, the long-speculated changes to negative gearing, capital gains tax and trusts have been somewhat locked in, the ABC's Tom Crowley is reporting. While the final details have been tightly held and will in some cases be left unsettled until the last minute, several government sources confirmed the trio of taxes would form the centrepiece of a budget targeted squarely at young voters. How do you feel about that? Is that fair? Independent economist Saul Eslake joins you live from Argentina this morning, I understand, Saul.
2: Good morning, or maybe I should say Buenos Tardes.
1: Given your commitment knows no bound or borders, Saul. I appreciate it.
2: That's all right. Not at all.
1: Now, can I start? Look, it feels a bit like 2019 this morning with this sort of trio, this lineup. This did not go well for Bill Shorten when he took it to that election. But this time around, it does feel a bit more expected. Is that right?
2: Well, I think that's right. I mean, Bill Shorten did take politics to the 2019 election, but he had a lot more lead in his policy saddlebags than promises to end negative gearing and wind back the capital gains tax discount. After all, he nearly won the 2016 election with that policy. But what particularly cost Labor the 2019, I think, was that he was promising to abolish refunds of excess franking credits that self-funded retirees had earned. And Chris Bowen, who was the shadow treasurer at the time, rather arrogantly said, "If you don't like it, don't vote for us." And a lot of self-funded retirees took that offer up. In addition, of course, in 2019, Labor was promising that all those extra taxes they were proposing would be spent, whereas this time around, as you said in your introduction, Labor is in government promising to use at least some of the revenue that these tax changes are going to raise to reduce taxes for other people. It would seem from that report in The Australian you referred to that the government's going to give one-off tax credits of between $200 and $300 to every wage and salary earner in the country. The Reserve Bank might not like that very much, but I suspect a lot of voters around the country will.
1: What do we know? And I've left us with just a slither of time this morning, Saul. Can we talk about the grandfathering of these changes and what we know so far and what impact that might have? Because the government officials who spoke to the ABC's Tom Crowley said there would be full grandfathering of negative gearing, but partial for capital gains tax. What does that look like? What do we know so far?
2: Well, based on those reports and others that I've seen, and I'm not claiming I've seen everything from the other side of the Pacific Ocean, those people who who entered into negatively geared property investments prior to next week's budget will be able to continue to negatively gear them, that is to offset their excess interest payments over rent against their other income for tax purposes, but they may not be able to claim the 50% discount on capital gains that they make after budget night. Instead, from budget night onwards, they will revert to capital gains that they earn from then onwards, will revert to the system that existed prior to the introduction of the capital gains tax discount way back in 1999. Now, that's going to be complicated, and I gather from press reports that the government will offer a simpler alternative if people want to take it up so that they don't have to do as much record keeping and calculation as they would otherwise require. I'm not in favour of grandfathering. I think that privileges people on the basis of when they were born rather than on the correctness or otherwise of the strategies they've entered into. But the government's obviously making political calculations as to how many voters it can afford to offend by the changes it's proposing to make.
1: Saul Eslake, as an independent economist, how do you feel about grandfathering with the investments you have? My number is 1300 057 222. We've got seconds left, Saul. The reports are that a majority of economists reckon the Reserve Bank will hike up interest rates today. Yes or no? Are you a part of the majority? Do you reckon it'll happen?
2: Well, no, I'm not, in the sense that I don't believe they need to, but they still might well decide to do it anyway. I suspect we'll get another split vote like we did last time. I don't think they need to raise rates.

0: because higher petrol prices are having the same impact on household finances and spending as higher interest rates would, but the Reserve Bank may well be concerned that next week's budget is going to put more cash into household pockets that they will then spend, putting upward pressure on prices.
1: Interesting. I appreciate you joining us this morning, Saul. Thank you very much. Saul Eslake is an independent economist.
2: Everything Darwin.
3: That's amazing up here. Such a beautiful spot.
2: Everything Darwin.
3: We had this perception that we'd get up here and people would be like walking their pet crocodiles down the middle of the street, wearing all these Crocodile Dundee hats.
2: For Everything Darwin.
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5: Good morning, Jacqueline Breen with ABC News. The federal government is refusing to say whether a new one-off tax cut will form part of the upcoming federal budget. The Australian newspaper reports the budget will deliver a $200 to $300 earned income tax offset benefit for everyone who gets a wage and pays tax. Federal Health Minister Mark Butler has told Channel 9 he won't comment on the report, with the budget only a week away.
6: I'm not going to respond to unsourced speculation in one newspaper this morning. What I do say is there are tax cuts that will be in this budget on the 1st of July. We took them to the last election. We thought we could find a way in that budget to deliver people some tax relief. That's what will be in the budget.
5: Next week's budget will include changes to capital gains tax, negative gearing, and the rules for trust funds in a major shake-up. Economics reporter Tom Crowley has the details.
7: Anthony Albanese and Jim Chalmers were adamant before the election that they would not revive Labor's 2019 platform to rein in tax concessions for investment properties. But after a landslide election victory and growing anger among young voters about housing affordability, the Prime Minister and the Treasurer are preparing to shift. Negative gearing will be paired back in future, but will be fully grandfathered for existing investments. The capital gains tax discount is set for an overhaul, and trusts could face a new minimum rate of tax. The budget will be delivered in 7 days.
5: Meanwhile, today's Northern Territory budget will show the Territory's debt level is increasing at a slower rate than previous years. Jack Hislop reports.
8: Treasurer Bill Yan has told the ABC the NT's net debt is increasing by around 4% per year, down from around 22% under the former Labor government. He says in 3 to 4 years' time, the NT government is projected to record an operating surplus. A major part of the government's spend is on law and order, which is receiving $1.7 billion. Opposition leader Selena Yubo is calling on the government to provide a plan to grow the territory's economy and attract private investment. The budget will be handed down when Parliament resumes at 10 o'clock.
5: Borrowers could see their monthly home loan repayments rise if the Reserve Bank delivers its widely expected cash rate hike this afternoon. Economists are tipping the rate will likely rise by 0.25% to 4.35. NAB CEO Andrew Irvine has refused to be drawn on whether the bank would pass on the rate rise to its customers, but he says the majority are in a reasonably strong position.
9: Most households are entering this period in a pretty resilient manner. For NAB, 80% of our customers chose not to reduce their payments when rates went down. So this will actually be the first interest rate rise where payments will be going up for those customers.
5: The man accused of killing 5-year-old Kumanjai little baby in Alice Springs is expected to face court for the first time shortly. Jefferson Lewis has been charged with murdering Kumanjai little baby after she disappeared from the old-timers' Aboriginal town camp a week ago. The 47-year-old is also facing two other charges, which can't be disclosed for legal reasons. In an unusual move, the NT courts have released a link allowing members of the public to watch this morning's proceedings online. Animal rights activists

0: hidden cameras in 2024. The Game Meats Company of Australia, which slaughters and processes goat meat for export, won a federal court battle over the copyright, preventing the activists making the material public. The group will tell the High Court the decision was not based on principle or fact, but the company says the activists were trespassing and the court's decision was correct. There are concerns the decision could create a precedent for whistleblowers and news groups in gathering covert material.
1: To sport, Australia's Mitch Marsh has smashed 44 runs, including 3 sixes and 4 fours for the Lucknow Supergiants in their 6-wicket loss to the Mumbai Indians in cricket's Indian Premier League. Marsh opened the batting with fellow West Australian Josh Inglis, who made 13 runs in Lucknow's total of 228. Mumbai then reached their victory target in the 19th over, with Rohit Sharma top scoring with 84 runs. Darwin's heading to a top of 35 degrees. It's 28 at the moment. In Alice Springs, it's 12 right now, heading to a top of 22 degrees today.
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5: Earlier on Mornings with Lara Stimson.
6: And I could not believe the condition of the road, the left-hand side of the road, for kilometres was just non-existent. One great hole, a vehicle going in the opposite direction through a boulder about the size of a baseball coming towards my vehicle. As I hear the treasurer banging on a couple of days ago, we're in deficit of X amount of millions of dollars. In the future, they're going to show a surplus. So bloody what? Who wants a surplus when you've got no road?
5: Join the conversation. Call 1300 057 222.
7: Who wants a surplus when you've got no road? That's from Clinton and Catherine, who gave me a call on 1300 057 222 earlier this morning. And the roads are bad. I was feeling Clinton's pain because he was talking about one journey he took in his brand new car on the highway, and he was thought, I'm stuck in Catherine now. I'm not taking my new car on those roads. Could hardly call them a road. I took my new car to Daly Waters a few weeks ago, and it was very anxiety-inducing. It really made me rethink my life decisions. So maybe you felt the same way. Perhaps on the long weekend, this long weekend just gone, it was your first time travelling down the highway and you saw it for yourself. You can let me know what you reckon of the state of the roads, 1300 057 222. Perhaps that's your number one need you hope can be addressed in the NT's budget, which will be handed down a little later this morning. The budget lockup is underway. Journalists hard at work flicking through the budget papers so you don't have to, working out what the government's priorities are in dollars and cents for the year ahead and the years after that as well. One of you says the NT population, about 260,000. Law and order budget, $1.7 billion. That equals $6,500 per capita. You've said that's insane. The NT already locks up more people than any country on earth, except El Salvador, which is run by, in quotation marks, the world's coolest dictator. There's a report, I think, the ABC did a couple of years ago about our law and order spend compared to other parts of the world. It's fascinating. It's worth a read. On changes to the federal budget, which is coming up, it's budget season, can you tell? Lynn says, I'm nearly 80. I've worked hard all my life and paid taxes. I think the government needs to concentrate on all peoples, the younger who have just started their working life, but also the older who have paid taxes all their working lives and worked hard too to be able to buy a house for their family. This is about the trio of changes which being widely reported in the media today that the federal government has landed on. Changes to negative gearing, capital gains tax and trusts. Three government sources, probably more than that, saying they've been locked in, but the details will be tightly held and, of course, perhaps left unsettled till right before the budget is handed down. Federal ministers are being coy about this. Annika Wells, the communications minister, said on RN Breakfast with Sally Sara this morning. She drew it back to housing affordability, saying there is a huge amount of discourse in the country about housing affordability, about the questions of intergenerational inequality. And like you say, people like myself came to Parliament on that. We've always been steadily working on it and we're attuned to what people want to see.

0: Communications Minister Annika Wells. Is it fair to have a budget that's looking at younger Australians? Should it look at all Australians? And how do you feel like these changes might affect you? Negative gearing, capital gains tax. You can let me know on 1300 057 222. It's 9 past 9 and next, reflecting on the weekend that was, the long weekend, lucky you if you got it. It's officially the dry season, and every year we go, are the tourists coming? Typically this would be the time. But are they? Checking in on our tourist season next, about a month check-in from our previous expose. But Chanel, you were one of those who hit the road over the weekend.
1: First official long weekend of the dry season, and I was on the road. I was so happy. We went down to Mataranka, so I spent the weekend marinating in those aqua blue thermal pools. I would say Mataranka Homestead, quite a few people there, but not your busy, busy dry season sort of crowd.
0: Right.
1: A little bit quieter than I was expecting.
0: Okay.
1: Roads, the guy travelling ahead of us down there said, hey, guys, the roads are a bit mongrel. That was his description. They were a bit mongrel. It was actually quite terrifying at some points. Just hitting, trying to avoid those potholes, and then also trying to avoid oncoming traffic, a bit of a massive hazard going down there. What else did I need to tell you about? A question for the audience. Born and bred Territorian, as my husband is, country bumpkin from the bottom of WA, like myself, I would have thought we're pretty rough and tumble. We can get away with the basics when we go camping. Husband announces to me just before we leave, I'm going to take our coffee machine with us.
0: What?
1: I'm not talking about some sort of little portable situation. I'm talking about our coffee machine that's the size of a microwave. He's packed it up into the ute and taken it to Mataranka. Yay or nay, is this fair enough? What's your luxury must-have when you go camping, or do you rough it like a proper Territorian?
0: Wow.
1: And just get away with the little, you know, those dry little sachets of coffee and your coffee bags and whatever else. It's one weekend.
0: Wow.
1: Now, the question is, Lara, did I indulge in one of those coffees at 6 a.m. when woke up?
0: Oh, yes, you did.
1: Was it the best coffee I'd ever tasted in my life? Yes, it was. But I still shamed him, and I'm currently shaming him on air for taking our entire coffee machine all the way to Mataranka.
0: Wow.
1: Does it pass the pub test?
0: The pub test or the cafe test? You tell us yes or no. 0487 99 1057. Thank you, Chanel. My telephone number as well, 1300 057 222. It is 11 past 9. Lots on the agenda today. And you know what? There's lots of money news, so I promise you a bit of comedy ahead before 10 o'clock to lighten the load a little bit. But let's head to the caravan park. It was about a month ago you and I were looking at the dry season ahead, working out what it would mean for the tourism season. And I promised I would touch base. So post-long weekend, days into the official dry season, let's go to Noonamah Tourist Park with President of Caravanning NT, Janina Innes. Janina, good morning.
2: Hi. Good morning, Lara.
0: How was the long weekend?
2: Oh, we had a few locals in for a change, so that was nice.
0: That is nice. Would you typically expect more interstate travellers?
2: Not generally too early. There's usually a few coming up. I know the weather's just changing down south now, so I think they'll be heading north soon, hopefully.
0: Yes, hopefully indeed. Last time I spoke to you and other caravan parks, we were looking at the month of May, and already cancellations were starting to come through. Has that trend held through to June or July? What are you seeing and looking at for the dry season at the moment?
2: Yes, lots of cancellations. I've spoken to a few other park operators, and unfortunately tens of thousands of dollars. I'd say in the bigger caravan parks, hundreds of thousands of dollars of cancellations.
0: It's huge
2: already.
0: With that dollar figure, just put that into context for us. How many people is that? Is that entire caravan parks near empty?
2: I'd say, looking at our figures, it's probably heading towards 50%. We've only got the smaller parks. I'm guessing the bigger parks are going to get hit a lot harder. Yeah.
0: It's tough, isn't it? And what's that? I know there's been a few events that have been postponed, or people sort of looking at some of those things that may have gone ahead. Has that affected you?

0: Yes, unfortunately, the Polarcross Nationals have been cancelled or postponed, they're saying, till next year. We had the majority of our accommodation booked out to them from 10 to 14 days. So there's huge gaps in the bookings now, which is really unfortunate.
1: And just for that context, Janina, you're saying a lot of parks will probably be looking at about 50% occupancy. What would they typically be looking at?
0: Well, this for June, July, August, you'd be anticipating, 90, 95%. We need big, it's such a small peak season up here. We need the occupancy to get through the off-peak. So that we need to make the money now to sustain it through, keep our staff going and our businesses going throughout the off-peak. So it's going to be really tight if we don't get people coming up.
1: Janina Innes is the president of Caravanning NT, also owns Noonamah Tourist Park. By really tight, do you mean that could be like how thin are the margins that people are operating on?
0: It depends on how, very, very thin. If parks are really reliant on the peak season to sustain over the off-peak. So, yeah, I really hope. I do feel that the interstate will be locals coming to use our parks instead of going interstate more so, hopefully. And, yeah, people may be flying around and hiring cars still. I mean, we have still got bookings coming in, so hopefully that's enough to sustain us to keep us going through for the till next year.
1: So this is the message from Janina is the staycay. Enjoy your staycay at a caravan
0: Yes,
1: park near
0: absolutely.
1: you. Are you satisfied? Of course, there's a few things that you can't do a whole lot about. The fuel prices, of course, is one. Talking about the state of the roads, that's also a bit of a deterrent at the moment. But do you feel like there's enough being done to market or push the NT as a destination in these particularly challenging times?
0: I know that our association is campaigning to caravanning is still one of the most affordable holidays for families. So yeah, they're still campaigning for us. I know the ANT government's just granted $60 million, I think it was, towards the roads, which is fabulous. Imagine trying to tow a caravan up from down south up here with the roads in the state they are at the minute. It's a bit scary, really, I think.
1: Yeah, we had one of our reporters, Tranth Wadia, head out to a caravan park recently and asked one of the travellers, what is it that you'll remember most about the Top End? And you know what he said, Janina?
0: Potholes.
1: Potholes. That's right. There
0: I
1: was
0: guess.
1: also crocodiles and the beautiful landscape and the lovely, friendly people, but it was the
0: Yeah.
1: number one thing was potholes. Well, it's
0: Yeah.
1: going to be a tough couple of months, Janina. We're all thinking of you and we'll stay in touch. And hopefully, there are some green shoots on the horizon.
0: Yeah, perfect. Thank you.
1: Janina Innes is the president of Caravanning NT and the owner of Noonamah Tourist Park. I'm Lara Stimson at 17 past nine. You might remember it was a few weeks ago, a little while ago, we were diving deep into the dry season ahead, talking about vouchers, whether or not we should have vouchers, what we could do. Janina says just stay local and travel locally this year if you can. So perhaps you can think of that for your dry season plans. Coming up, times are tough for small businesses, and there's a new form of online theft making it even tougher. Perhaps you've heard of it, perhaps you've never heard of it. Going to find out more before the news headlines at 9:30. On camping with a coffee machine, one of you says, I could not go camping without a thermosel. Right. Yes or no, is it acceptable to take a coffee machine with you when you camp? And let me know. 0487 991 0. One of you says regarding the federal budget and changes planned, Annika Wells's comments are a farce. Talking about her, the questions about her travel expenses in recent years. Yes, remember when that was all that we were talking about for a little while? The travel expenses scandal, I think you would probably call it, that she was embroiled in at the beginning of the year. You end your text by saying, times are tough, lol. Ooh, it's not a very good sign, is it? And my telephone number is 1300 057 222. Paul's got in touch this morning. Are you a fan of taking the coffee machine with you, Paul?
2: Oh, you have to take the coffee machine, I think, absolutely. And that way you can use it for the coffees in the morning and the espresso martinis in the evening.
1: Oh,
2: So you've
1: come
2: got the
1: on
2: best
1: now.
2: of both worlds. You've got the best of both worlds. You have to have
1: You would be the most popular person at the campsite
2: it.
1: when the happy hour rolls around. Espresso
2: It is a
1: martini
2: lot
1: for
2: of fun.
1: you,
2: It is
1: espresso martini for you. Well, what do you do about the
2: absolutely a lot of
1: glasses?
2: fun.
1: Because I can't imagine a martini glass is very good for travelling with. Do you have a plastic alternative?
2: You can take place, but when it comes to that time of the afternoon, you can actually drink them out of the coffee mugs that you use in the morning. It doesn't really matter. As long as you've got the capacity to make them, you're going to be popular.
1: No matter the vessel, it's fine. And have you tested this out recently? Have you been camping recently, Paul?
2: Dundee at Easter time was absolutely a big hit, and different people had taken mangoes for mango daiquiris. We were very well prepared.
1: Absolutely. And how'd you find the roads, Paul?
2: No, the Dundee Road was really good. The Cox Peninsula still needed a bit of work, so yeah, you wanted to be keeping an eye out there, but yeah, understand they need a fair bit of work being done.
1: Absolutely, indeed. Paul, thank you very much. On 1300 057 222, text the coffee machine camping. Only says it's acceptable if it's being used as well for espresso martinis. How about that? There's when my family were travelling around Australia in Lake Argyle, we became the hit of the campsite when my dad pulled out a blender, one of the fancy German blenders, and started making mango sorbet. Hang on, I'm telling this story wrong. It was the other family. It's because he's become such a proponent of this particular blender. There was another family at the campsite who they were the ones that pulled out the blender. They had a generator and they started making mango sorbet. And it was like, it was a complete revelation. It was a total revelation. How could you do that? Camping, mango sorbet. Anyway, these people were complete strangers and now they're lifelong friends all over mango sorbet and espresso martinis at the campground. They'll attract a crowd and make you friends, that's for sure. It's 21 past nine. Lara Stimpson with you this morning. Next, a new kind of fraud which has emerged and has small businesses quite worried.
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1: It's good to be hanging out with you today. And when you picture someone stealing from a business, you kind of assume that they have to be physically there, right? But with modern tech, that is not the case anymore. 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Chargeback fraud. It is a problem on the rise, and there are more and more business owners finding themselves victim to thieves who've never even set foot in their stores before. Can you believe that? If you're a small business owner, is this something that's worried you? Brad Kelly is a payment expert and the co-founder of the Independent Payments Forum. Good morning to you, Brad.
9: Good morning, Lara. Good to be with you.
1: What on earth is a chargeback fraud?
9: We call it friendly fraud, which is an even more funny way of putting it.
1: Oh.
9: Basically, what it means is a customer will go onto your website, buy the goods you're selling, say a pair of jeans, pay their $100. You send the jeans, they turn up, and the customer pretends that they didn't. And then they call up the bank that issued their credit or debit card and they raise a dispute. And what's happening, we're finding that 72% of the disputes are being won by the cardholder. So the merchant gets what's called a chargeback, which means the cost of the goods are charged back to the merchant. The cardholder gets a refund and gets to keep the goods. So the merchant is out of pocket twice, and just for good measure, they get charged $25 for the chargeback.
1: Wow. That adds insult to injury, doesn't it?
9: Yeah, it makes, I mean, when you consider small businesses are the ones who are the most impacted by this. Plus, 1st of October, they're going to have to eat all the surcharges because they're being switched off too. It's going to make it a very, very challenging landscape for them.
1: And so is it small businesses who are being most hurt by this? Because I would, imagine that the easiest way for somebody to perhaps manipulate this system would be with those big companies or big retailers that they might purchase from who primarily operate online. Is that not the case?
9: No, the big guys have very sophisticated back-end systems and deep relationships with various other players, which means they're not as impacted by this. The reason why this is a small business problem, there's a couple of reasons. One, 50% of the transactions we do on cards are now being done either online or as a bill payment. So we call that card not present. So this is the first time we've ever hit this threshold. The problem with that is those transactions are a little bit riskier than you going into a shop. But when it comes to this sort of friendly fraud, it's happening on platforms. So you see Shopify checkout, you see these platforms, and small businesses use them. And that's why small businesses, e-commerce websites all look pretty much the same. It's because it's a platform play out of the US. And so what happens is it's cheap, it's easy. A small business can get itself online in a matter of minutes. And they use the payment system that those platforms provide. And this is where it's starting to get interesting, because the sheer volume of those transactions has blown out. So therefore, the amount of fraud blows out, and it's becoming increasingly difficult for chargebacks to be investigated properly, which is supposed to happen. So it all gets a bit much. Chargebacks, say $100, we charge the merchant $25. They either don't play or they play, and there's not much effort put into investigating it, and it's all sort of charged back, and that's the end of the matter.
1: I'm Lara Stimson, and you're hearing from Brad Kelly this morning. He's a payment expert and the co-founder of the Independent Payments Forum. It's 25 past nine on ABC Darwin. Now, I mean, what can be done about this? Because, and I think there would be lots of people who, and you probably yourself, Brad, if used in good faith, can totally see the merits of this chargeback system. Because if I genuinely don't get that pair of jeans, I don't want it, you know, and I've paid for it. I want there to be an avenue through which I can be refunded, or there's some sort of action that I can take. But as you've said, this is harming a range of businesses. So what do we do about that? What do you think we do?
9: Well, to go back to your example, yeah, you're exactly right. The reason for this, it's called a zero liability guarantee. This is what Visa and MasterCard call it, which means if the transaction's not bona fide or there's a problem, you get your money back. But this was really designed for airline tickets and holidays. So if you remember, you know, we've had a number of airlines that have fallen over. The last one was Bonza. If you'd bought a Bonza ticket with a Visa or a MasterCard card, then you can raise a dispute and get your money back. That's supposed to be the way it works. It wasn't designed for an e-commerce world where 50% of transactions are now being done card not present, and a whole raft of small businesses are on platforms. This system was not designed for that outcome. So what needs to happen is, the first thing is, the Shopify players and the payments company that sits behind that, which is called Stripe, they need to be okay with a receipt of goods from Australia Post, that receipt. So, you know, when you buy something and you get the Australia Post email and it says it's in transit, it's arrived, they're not accepting that as evidence that the goods have been delivered. So that's the first thing. I think we could solve most of the problems just with that one thing. But I think this is a significant problem across the whole payments ecosystem as far as cards are concerned, because basically it's a 1980s, 1990s setup that's now having a 2026 problem. So I think that's where it needs to be looked at. And merchant acquirers, those who are processing the transaction, need to do the right thing with, as far you know, investigating these disputes, rather than just waving them past, saying, oh, it's all too small, it's not worth it, and then incurring the cost of small business.
1: Sounds like a tricky problem, Brad. Do you reckon this will force small businesses to actually leave online platforms and go to more physical means of trade?
9: I don't think they're left with a choice, Lara. I think they're kind of stuck. But once you go online, once you've built the presence, unless the business collapses in some way, shape or form, you've got a customer base that wants to, you know, buy your products online. A lot of these small businesses that popped up post-COVID are sort of businesses that run out of people's homes, or they're very niche. In fact, the ones on the business that we're talking about last night, you've got an artist, you've got someone running a tanning salon. I mean, these are sort of smaller niche plays. you can't do card present transactions with those cards. So some of these businesses, if I was advising them, I'd be saying, let's consider cards as one aspect of the payments pile that we're using, but there might be a couple of others that we can do to start to pull down some of this risk, because it's becoming impossible to run a business if you're giving away goods and paying for them and paying fees on top of that. It's just not sustainable for them.
1: Tricky, Brad. I'm keen to keep an eye on this one. I appreciate you explaining it to us.
9: Thanks, Lara. Good to be with you this morning.
1: It's Brad Kelly, who's a payment expert and the co-founder of the Independent Payments Forum. Have you ever done that? Have you ever successfully, and I don't mean in a fraudulent sense, have you ever charged back something? I don't know. I think I've only looked at perhaps doing it once when I was double charged for, I think at a restaurant maybe or somewhere I was double charged. And I thought, what can I do to dispute this? Because, I mean, I didn't get two meals. I only got the one, but I was double charged for it. Have you ever tried it? Has it ever worked? Let me know how it went. Could take some tips from you, probably. My number's 1-300-057-222. Ahead before 10. It's been a very heavy news morning, so I've got a bit of comedy for you. I'll get a weather update as well. I was so warm yesterday. Blue skies, but so warm. I wonder if we'll expect something similar today. And then to Canberra, where all sides of politics have been reacting this morning to the news and the reports about what will happen federally in the federal budget, when it be it around negative gearing, capital gains tax, or the, what's the last one I'm forgetting? Trusts. So I'll take you there soon as well. But right now, Jacqueline Breen is here with the latest news headlines. Good morning.
10: Good morning, Lara. The man accused of killing 5-year-old Kumanjai little baby is due to appear in court in Alice Springs this hour. NT courts have taken the unusual step of making a live stream available this morning for the public to be able to follow proceedings. We, of course, know that 47-year-old Jefferson Lewis is facing one count of murder. He's also facing two other charges, which we can't disclose at this stage for legal reasons. He was listed to appear in court at 9:30 a.m. We know things are fluid in the court system, so it could be any time after that, but our reporters are on deck in Alice Springs. He's appearing via a video link from Darwin. To the territory budget, funding has been announced for more than 150 new police officers as part of the budget to be announced later this morning. That is part of a massive $1.7 billion law and order spend that the government is spruiking. It includes funds as well for 150 new corrections officers and $500 million for upgrades to police stations and corrections infrastructure. The big news this morning is about the upcoming federal budget, which is due out next week. Sources have confirmed to the ABC that next week's budget will feature changes to the capital gains tax, negative gearing, and the taxation of trust funds, as you just said, Lara. So that's the Albanese government bracing for a fierce debate about housing, wealth, and intergenerational fairness. And overseas, just keeping an eye on a situation in Washington, D.C., the Secret Service says it's exchanged gunfire with an armed suspect near the White House. It says the suspect briefly fled on foot after being approached by officers and fired in their direction. The Secret Service returned fire, hitting the suspect, who has been hospitalized. And the Secret Service says that that incident happened not long before Vice President J.D. Vance's motorcade drove through the area, though there's no indication at this stage that he was the target. So still an evolving situation with details coming out of Washington, D.C. there. So all of those stories and more detail in the 10 a.m., Lara.
1: Looking forward to that. Jacqueline, can I just ask you? Chanel was putting out there this morning, her husband, beloved husband, took the coffee machine camping.
10: The one coffee machine?
1: The household coffee machine.
10: Mr. Chanel.
1: The
10: what are you doing?
1: Coffee machine. And she thought, wow, this is ridiculous. We're Territorians, country people. We don't take coffee machines camping. Of course, the caveat is she then enjoyed
10: She's with him. Right. I thought she took it away. No. Yes. Okay. Yep. They took, where do you?
1: Chanel and husband went camping to Mataranka.
10: With the coffee machine.
1: The coffee machine went.
10: Went with them. Yeah.
1: Chanel enjoyed the coffee out of the coffee machine, but there is and was judgment about the bringing of the coffee machine. How do you feel about the coffee machine coming camping?
11: You know, do what feels right, do what feels good to you. Camping's meant to be fun. It's not meant to be not fun.
1: Follow your heart.